0: And so beating down these Giants, even though Jackson Dart didn't play, look, you play who's still out there and defensively. Matthew Stafford's done whatever he's wanted to them. So you feel better about that, right? When you're looking for competition. So within division,
1: but
0: you got
1: also feeling great about the Giants last week. Now, not so much.
0: No, but that's
1: you
0: the
1: don't
0: thing,
1: see
0: right?
1: a lot
0: but
1: in the NFC.
0: But also, like, the Seahawks beat up on a team in the Cardinals that came off a really great week one, right? They beat the Chargers. A lot of people's Super Bowl picks. There they go. They're going to play at SoFi. And now we're going, it's spiraling out of control. Get me a fire extinguisher because we may need one. But they go and they take care of business, and that's great. There's still run game components, right? That Walker, the third guy, looks pretty good in a Kansas City uniform. But on the NFC side, right, we're expecting at some point the 49ers to have that next spade of injuries. Mm-hmm. But for
1: that's
0: now,
1: the thing. Yeah, for now,
0: it's great. It's
1: happy.
0: Fantastic.
1: For now, it's great.
0: It's what I said about
1: great.
0: These yeah. Giants after week one.
1: For
0: how
1: now,
0: many
1: it's
0: times
1: great.
0: Are we going to see these guys together?
1: It's awesome. For now, it's great.
0: But,
1: see me later on, but for now,
0: but
1: it's
0: right.
1: great.
0: Like, the North is a mess, but I thought you were going to go to the diminutive, as they call him, quarterback coming back for the Vikings, too. Come on.
1: No, we got time. We got three more
0: it's
1: hours
0: a hat
1: to go.
0: Trick, baby.
1: We got time. We had one guy coming back that has no bearing on his team, and one guy that's going to take him to the Super Bowl.
0: Well, but he's a former first-round pick coming back, Michael Penix Jr.
1: Yeah,
0: I mean, they're excited.
1: Yeah. He's going to be former a lot of things at the end of this year.
0: Wow.
1: Yeah. Hey, the March for Arch. It's everywhere. It is everywhere.
0: Should it be Arch? 877. No, I'm just kidding.
1: Exit out by the Fresca, exit Swollen Dome. Jason Smith, Mike Harmon live from the Fox Sports Radio studios. Rams continue to lead the Giants 28-6 midway through the fourth quarter. This will be a happy night for the Rams and a big question mark for the Giants. Coming up next, two more big stories coming off of week two of the NFL. Keep it here, NFL Monday, Fox.
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6: In LA tonight, Rams quarterback Matthew Stafford has thrown four touchdown passes. The Rams lead the Giants 28-6 with just over 6 minutes left in their Monday night football matchup. Stafford does have one interception thrown, but two of those TD passes were to Devontae Adams, who has eight catches, 195 yards. Teammate Puka Nacua out tonight. He missed practice again Saturday with a hip injury. Giants quarterback Jackson Dart limped off on the first drive with a knee injury. He was hit as he threw. Jameis Winston, been the Giants quarterback ever since, 11 of 27 passing, 111 yards, one interception. Falcons QB Michael Penix will start this Thursday's game, back from last year's torn ACL. The Vikings will start quarterback Kyler Murray this week. He has cleared concussion protocol. Washington quarterback Jaden Daniels will see specialists Tuesday and Wednesday after yesterday's dislocated elbow. I'm Steve DeSager.
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15: Greetings. Welcome inside hour two of the Jason Smith Show with my best friend, Mike Harmon. The wait is over. 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The crown is yours. Well, the Monday Night Football crown is going to go to the Rams. They continue to lead the Giants 28-6. 6 minutes to go in the fourth quarter. We'll hear from John Harbaugh, potentially Jackson Dart, Jameis Winston, the Dart injury, the biggest story coming out of this game, having to leave the game early in the first quarter after getting sandwiched on a throw. Just one of those situations where he got caught getting hit. Good news for him, his leg was off the ground when he got hit, so potentially the knee injury might not be as bad. And also, seeing him on the field now, in a sweatsuit, on the sideline, walking around, without anybody around him, without people saying, hey, watch out, like, that's a good sign for I gotta think that's a good, I'm not a doctor, but, you know, watching football and seeing how things go for all, you know, the last 45 years, you know, that's a better sign than just, we're not seeing Jackson Dart. He's in the hospital and we'll have an update after the game. Like that's the worst scenario.
18: Yeah. He's been transported to X or whatever. No, he's in a sweatsuit. He's on the sideline looking as miserable as the rest of his Giants teammates.
15: Yeah. Yeah.
18: Cause they just did a long cutaway to Malik Nabers, four targets, one catch, on the night, and looking around wondering, what's next?
15: Yeah, tonight is not great, Bob.
18: No, not very, great. Very
15: now,
18: long.
15: If you are,
18: wow,
15: a
18: we
15: Giants
18: got the overhead cam of the injury.
15: Yeah,
18: now.
15: That
18: looks even worse.
15: A lot of angles on the Dart injury.
18: Yeah, no, I didn't expect that one to show up just then.
15: Not a great week for football in the greater New York area after yesterday. Okay,

0: All right.
1: You want to start with Rutgers or
0: no, Rutgers? Rutgers almost won.
1: They almost won.
0: Rutgers
1: how about
0: almost
1: that?
0: Beat USC.
1: Yeah, I got to do a whole bit of the rumor that Brian Kelly's showing up and he's going to talk like James Gandolfini.
0: Rutgers. Remember, it's Rutgers.
1: Rutgers.
0: I told you that's how you say.
1: Yeah, there's
0: it.
1: No
0: Rutgers.
1: T.
0: Rutgers. Okay, there is a lot of attention today spent on Aaron Glenn and the Jets and how they blew the game a day ago against the Packers. And all you've seen the last 24 hours is, what is he doing? Clock management. The Jets somehow lose a game in which they led by 10 points in the fourth quarter, holding a team under 200 yards, a plus turnover margin. I can see, you can give me all the stats you want. How did they blow this game with all these advantages? And I would just say to you, Jets. Oh, okay. But they had, they won the turnover battle.
1: Yeah,
0: Jets. Yeah, but they did all the
1: first downs, time of possession, all of these things.
0: Jets. That's how
1: penalties, you name it. Yeah.
0: I don't need to be some kind of Algonquin Roundtable Mensa member. And I don't mean Darian Mensa. I mean Mensa. I mean, just sit here and say, well, what happened with it? No, I just have to say Jets. Oh, I understand completely.
1: Does he get entry as a Mensa person just because of his last name?
0: I think you have to
1: honorary
0: get
1: honorary membership.
0: Yeah. Well, he's got the H at the end.
1: I know.
0: He's got the H.
1: That's a bonus.
0: The H is for hello. but there's been so many opinions on Aaron Glenn and what he did yesterday against the Packers. Let me just say this first thing, okay? For the Packers stink. Okay?
1: Yeah,
0: just let me tell you, the Packers stink. We talked about the teams I was worried about going into week two after week one. The Packers, where we talked about them Friday night, just as concerned because the Packers stink. They needed the Jets to hand them that football game where the Jets dominated the Packers for the vast majority of the game. The Jets just had no idea what to do and they actually had to win the game. But the Packers stink. Okay, they have trouble running the football. They have trouble getting up and down the field. The Packers are bad. This is not a game where, hey, the Packers, okay, yeah, you win, survive on the road. No, you got worked week one by a team you should have beat by two touchdowns, which tells me maybe you're not that good. And now you almost lost and you should have lost to the Jets on a rainy Sunday, and you didn't. The Packers stink.
1: You've already been penalized 26 times. Are the accepted penalties through 2 weeks of an NFL season. That's amazing.
0: Now, the thing about Aaron Glenn, and he's getting all of the criticism, and rightfully so, but I think people are kind of missing everything I've seen the last 24 hours has been kind of around, yeah, you're kind of close. Ah, you're kind of, I feel like a teacher. Ah, close, but that's not the right answer.
1: Keep going, you'll get there.
0: That's not the right answer. Close. Yeah, no, that's not the right answer. Close. Ah, that's not the right answer. So, the Jets blow this game yesterday in which at the end of the first half, they really don't go for points. They don't even throw a Hail Mary at the end of the first half. And there are certain times you find out things about a head coach that is damning. And to hear him last week say why he doesn't do that, he goes, well, I don't, you know, don't throw Hail Marys because it can have a negative effect on the locker room going into halftime. Wait, what? Wait, what? Like, that's something that didn't get nearly the attention it should. You have a guy that doesn't want to throw Hail Marys. There's a negative effect on the locker room. So we're not, he just wants to get to halftime and get to overtime, right? This is where we're getting into really what it was with Aaron Glenn. He wanted to get to halftime. He wanted to get to overtime, right? That's why he didn't call a timeout at the end of the game. It's a lot of complex stuff, at the end where the Packers had the football. The Jets could have called timeout, forced the Packers to punt, which would have given the Jets the football in their own end with about 50 seconds to go. But the fact that Aaron Glenn didn't even think about calling a timeout and actually allowed the Packers to run a Hail Mary play at the end of regulation was a big thing, right? That's a huge thing to think about. Wow, how do you blow things that badly? Now, where people kind of get around the thing with Aaron Glenn is that, does he really know the clock management? And does he have the right attitude towards it? He doesn't. Because the one thing the Jets could have done at the end of this game yesterday was they got down to like 11 or 12 seconds left and the Packers took a delay of game penalty, which is a 10 second runoff. So now it's fourth down from midfield and they're going to throw a Hail Mary. You're allowed to decline the runoff.
1: Mm-hmm.
0: So there's no way the Packers are running a Hail Mary from midfield if the Jets could get the ball back in their territory. So why Aaron Glenn doesn't call a timeout or doesn't decline the penalty, I don't know. This is what's left over from last year that I don't know how much Aaron Glenn isn't in over his head as a head coach. Because you got to know things like that. Like LaFleur is coaching circles around him at the end.
1: That's a really big statement.
0: I mean,
1: say that again.
0: I mean, LaFleur is coaching circles around him. Like they were all saying at the end of the game, I don't know why the Jets didn't call a timeout, right? And Aaron Glenn's response for not calling a timeout or not trying to get the ball back at the end tells you what the real issue with him is. So here's him trying to explain his reasoning yesterday, why he didn't try to call a timeout to get the ball back at the end of regulation and just wanted to go to overtime.
2: Man, usually if you can get yourself in a situation like that and you can really control the clock, you can control exactly how they're going to play offense once you go and score. You know, so if we control the clock and we go run it down and say we run it 7 minutes, which we've done before, we run our number, time off the clock. I mean, it only gives them so much time to try to rebuttal, you know, and we just didn't do a good job in that situation, you know. So, and plus, to me, once you get the ball and you go on and score, you put the pressure on the other team. You have to go there and score. So, but it didn't happen for us the way that you know, I planned.
0: All right. So he talked about controlling the clock and all of these things. Basically, at the end of the half, the end of the first half, he didn't really go crazy to try to get in field goal range. I wanted to get to halftime. He doesn't want mistakes, right? I don't want mistakes. And I don't want something bad to happen. I want to get to halftime. We were playing well. End of the fourth quarter, I wanted to get to overtime. Because, you know, he didn't want to get backed up. He didn't want his offense to go three and out. The Packers had a timeout, a couple of timeouts left that potentially they would have wound up punting the ball away and the Packers would have had a chance to maybe kick the game-winning field goal. This is the issue with Aaron Glenn, and it's not something that is unique to him. Aaron Glenn only sees the game from a defensive perspective. He only sees it through a defensive lens. And once you think about that, oh, everything about Aaron Glenn falls into place. Oh, now I see why he doesn't want to go for it at the end of the first half. Now I see why he wanted to play for overtime. He doesn't trust his offense. He doesn't trust his offense to win games. He doesn't trust his offense to make the big plays. I don't want to, if we get the ball back in our own end and we're pretty deep, what if we don't get out? You have 50 seconds to get in the field goal range. You don't trust your quarterback, your wide receivers, anybody. You don't trust him to get down there? Like he's coaching scared. He doesn't see the game offensively at all. Why are the Jets running on fourth and one out of the shotgun? Like, that's a big question. Like, did they do that? Did they really want to do that? Or was that a mistake?
1: See, I wanted to ask you about that sequence, right? The third and fourth down calls there around the 2 minute warning.
0: Yeah. Like running out of the shotgun. They did it on fourth down last week and did it, but was it the right thing? Because, you know, Van Ness was having a huge day and he was seeing everything. So, but I don't know. I don't know if that's something where it was a mistake. Or how much, hey, we can run out of the shotgun and do it. But the bottom line with Glenn is that he's a glorified defensive coordinator, right? You know who he is? He is Demi Moore's character from A Few Good Men, right? Like, what do they say about Demi Moore? When remember the scene when Kathy gets really mad at her after she screws up the stuff with Dawson and Downey? And when they didn't know that Downey wasn't in the meeting. Downey wasn't there. That would have been something I would have known. And he says, you know, Joe, your passion and your belief is admirable, but Dawson and Downey needed trial lawyers out there today. Right. And that's kind of Aaron Glenn. His passion, his belief is great, but the Jets need a head coach out there. And when you have a coach that doesn't see the game offensively at all, nor probably would he listen to Frank Reich or anybody else saying, hey, let's do this, let's do this. He sees the game defensively. He likes his defense out there making plays. He doesn't trust his offense. He doesn't see the game that I need my offense to make plays in order to win games. So that's the real issue with Aaron Glenn, is that this is how he sees the field. And now that he's become a head coach, he doesn't see the field widely enough. And this is not something that's just Aaron Glenn. This happens to a lot of guys, like Robert Saleh, another Jets guy. But lots of guys who are defensive coordinators get head coaching jobs and their defenses are really good. And how are you on offense? Well, I don't really see the offense that well. So basically what I do then is I just give the offense over to somebody else, right? I know that's not my thing. The best coaches do that. I don't see the game well offensively. I'm not the guy to bring along a quarterback. So I'll bring in a really strong offensive coordinator and I'll give it over to them. But I see a lot of DCs that become head coaches that wind up flaming out because they don't see the game offensively. They don't see the game. That's why whenever a defensive coordinator gets a head coaching gig in the NFL, I go, Yeah, that's kind of a dice roll because that's not where the NFL is. You have to see the game offensively. You have to be able to put points on the board. So this is why the offensive coordinators, the new wonderkins that come up, yeah, they get in. Okay, I know they're going to come in and this is going to be an offense going to put pressure on people. They're going to get guys in the right situations and I have more confidence they're going to succeed. But now a year and two games into Aaron Glenn, like that's what it is. He just sees the game through a defensive lens and that's never going to change. And that's why at the end of the half, at the end of the game, the Jets ran into all those problems and gave this game to the Packers.
1: Yeah.

0: the opportunity was there. And look, sorry, I don't recall who was calling the game on Fox, but it just caught my ear a couple of times of, yeah, the Packers have been in these situations. They just haven't won. Kind of like dismissing that. It's like, there's a reason they haven't won.
1: It was Jonathan Vilma.
0: So for Jonathan Vilma, it's like, yes, they've been in a lot of like end game situations. They've lost them all. And now the Jets are giving them every opportunity to come and take it in a game they've dominated. So the Hail Mary thing, that passes all understanding. The calls at the end, it's like, get creative. Or why is he not under center? Like, Braylon Allen should be able to get you the yard that you need. And even then, that was the defensive mind coming in terms of that play call. I'd be curious to hear what was discussed in terms of what they wanted to do there, because you're at midfield. Yeah. So what you're saying is, if we don't get it, we still trust our defense with what they've done, which, again, fine and good, but go win the game.
1: Yeah.
0: Don't try to preserve it.
1: Yeah.
0: And so we see that time and again with Aaron Glenn. And defensively, right, that was the knock in Buffalo when you look at McDermott. For even though Brady was there, they were doing the thing, I'd love to know what the communication line was of how creative can we get here versus how conservatively do you want us to call plays in certain situations, thinking that your defense was going to be there to save the day. Here, you had every opportunity. The clock wasn't, it's not a running clock, right? It's not soccer plus the extra time that you still need to go out and make plays and finish the job. And this game was there. And right now we'd be talking absolute panic mode for the Packers. Instead, they succeed and proceed and survive a week that they should have lost.
1: And my at the end, I go, okay, I'm now just waiting Aaron Glenn out, because he's going to get fired after this year, and the Jets are going to have a high draft pick, and they're going to get a quarterback, and they're going to want an offensive-minded head coach to come in and do it. And so now, just like when the Jets hired Adam Gase, and I said, I knew right away, I just have to wait him out maybe 2 years and he's going to be gone. I felt that midway through last year with Aaron Glenn, why are we not throwing Hail Marys? Right. Why are we not doing this? I know the job is too much for him and I have to wait him out. And I just have to wait out another year for Aaron Glenn, because that's how things are going to change for them next season.
0: Yeah, it's just difficult to watch when you've got, you're 1-0, you're going to be sitting there with the Raiders as two of the most improbable 2-0s to start the season.
1: I know.
0: And then you watch just the way that fourth quarter unraveled.
1: Yeah. Amazing.
0: And again, the sequence ahead of the 2-minute warning just incensed me.
1: Jets.
0: Like, I'm not a Jets fan.
1: Jets.
0: But I'm watching this,
1: Jets.
0: You know, second screen experience going, the hell, what are the,
1: do you just, why? Do you just picture me sitting on my couch, like with a bunch of empty cans of Schlitz and me just no shirt on, just drinking, going, yep. Jets crushing the can and throwing it down.
0: Yeah, no, they're not throwing it down. This is where you have a bucket full of soft, you know, maybe you've got some stuffed animals from when Zoe was younger, right? Small ones you'd get as part of a, I don't know, you went to a carnival or maybe Disney because they were like $8 or whatever. You have a bucket of those and you're throwing them softly and playing soft toss at the TV, or you've actually painted a target to the right and left of said TV, and you throw to the and try to hit the bullseye.
1: I've seen too much at this point where I'm that defeated guy. Yep, just gonna be bitter at the television screen. No one's gonna sit with me and watch a game. Just gonna be that guy. We got any more Schlitz in the refrigerator? Can you grab me another Schlitz? I need some more.
0: I like that you went to Schlitz. I don't believe there's been any giant heists of Schlitz.
1: I don't care if it's warm. Just bring me the Schlitz. Bring me another Schlitz. Come on, I'm ready.
0: No, you just convince yourself that you're drinking it European style.
1: The Jason Smith Show with Mike Harmon, live from the Fox Sports Radio studio. So there you go. You want to know the truth with Aaron Glenn. But coming
0: up next.
1: He'll
0: be a good coordinator for someone next year.
1: It is over in L.A. The Rams win it 28-6, and we're getting the latest update on Jackson Dart, his injury tonight. The biggest story off of Monday Night Football. We'll have that next for you. Jason and Mike, Fox Sports Radio.
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2: 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Jerry Tabb, who is the co-founder of the Herzig Eye Institute, says, "Look after yourself. Promise me." And who can argue with that?
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0: second down 14. Stafford sets the laces, looking left, slides the pocket. It's a sidearm throw. It's a leaping catch. It's Devontae. Untouched down the left hash marks to the end zone.
1: Rams Radio Network on the call. Stafford to Devontae Adams. Pretty popular tonight.
2: Yeah, buddy.
1: 8 receptions, 195 yards for Adams, and 2 touchdowns. The Rams beat the Giants 28-6. We'll get to the Giants aspect of this game coming up in a couple of minutes. And Jackson Dart, we have the update on him. But for the Rams, like, this is one of those games as a fan where you just go, okay.
2: Mm-hmm.
1: I as bad as I felt last week, I feel like we've righted that ship and things are okay. Because you didn't just win a game, you won against an opponent without their quarterback. You won dominantly. You were still able to throw the football up and down the field without your best wide receiver. Remember, no Puka Nacua in this game. Stafford still goes for 327 and 4 touchdowns. You run the ball really well. Kyren Williams ran for 85 yards. Blake Corum ran for 80 yards. Like, this is the Rams team you expect. And the Giants looked really good a week ago against the Dallas Cowboys. Now, again, no Jackson Dart, but still, this is what it's supposed to look like. So for the Rams, like, this is one of those games where you, okay, exhale. And I'm sure from the Rams' perspective, they feel a lot better. They feel like, okay, now all this crazy, we're done talking about bleeping Australia. I don't want any more conversations about Australia. We're done with that. We're playing this game, and we're moving forward. I bet you they couldn't get to this game fast enough for Sean McVay and Matthew Stafford after that huge egg they laid in week one. So, but now it's okay. Now you feel like, okay, now we can start the season, right? You're 2 weeks in, you're 1-1, but that's kind of where the Rams are. I mean, you're looking for a big hot take. I mean, look, the best take is always a realistic one. The Rams kind of feel like our season is starting now. Nacua will probably be back next week. It was all the way up to today. He was ruled out, but you feel good about everything you did. Even Aaron Donald, right? First game in a couple of
2: 32
1: years.
2: 32 snaps tonight, 14 run, 18 pass, had a pressure.
1: He was okay. Wasn't Aaron Donald, but then again, first game in a couple of years. It's going to take him a little bit to get through. You still have to account for him because he's still Aaron Donald. Mm-hmm. The Giants ran a few plays right at him, though, which is like, wow, that's certainly a choice. But overall, like, you know, not the 0-0-0-0 game one for Miles Garrett. So everything, if you are the Rams, you are feeling good coming out of this game, and you feel like, okay, now the season can start. We can start the season now.
2: I got to be honest, though. I kind of dig that choice of let's go right at him. Go at it, old man, and see where he's at, right? Because you don't have Miles Garrett on the other side. We kept seeing pictures of him up in the booth hanging out with Mookie Betts and all sorts of people. A lot of celebrities hanging out at SoFi tonight.
1: Yeah, big night.
2: Right? I mean, LeBron James

0: had a lot of run, just keep on going down the line. But for the Rams, they needed this. Obviously, there was so much oxygen put into the travel plans. So I think they actually got off kind of lightly, at least from my own, you know, 30,000 foot view. See what I did there? Of what they coming out of that game, that they didn't get nearly criticized enough for the game plan itself and the lack of execution, that it was more on the travel plans, which I thought was kind of interesting.
1: And that's something they didn't take into account, where we're the smartest people in the room. We know we're going to leave the day before the game. Okay. That may be something that you looked at and said, we're going to do this, but not understanding that, oh, this is going to become what everything is about. No matter what happens on the field, it's going to be about our travel plans. And they didn't, and Sean McVay, that they did not see that that's what's going to happen. You can say this might be the great plan, but boy, this is what it's going to be all about. Fair or not, it's going to be all about this. And if we lose, it's going to be all about this. And what happened? They lost. They looked terrible. And it was all about their travel plans. Like, if you had to do this again, I'm sure Sean McVay would say, you know what? We wouldn't do that again. We would leave 3 or 4 days before, just like the 49ers did. And I'm sure the NFL will make that the rule. They don't want their teams getting to these games in foreign countries the day before. They want to have, hey, we got to take pictures with Myles Garrett and Matthew Stafford. They got to show up. They got to do some stuff. We're pushing the NFL and all. Roger Goodell wants teams in these countries. So I think that will take care of itself. But that's the thing where I want to show you I'm the smartest guy in the room. Oh, not understanding that when it backfires, it becomes all about that.
0: Yeah, and it was, but I mean, that to a degree, that got them a pass, because I think I would have been the only guy in the room going, hey, I don't care about your travel plans. Why is Matthew Stafford quarterback sneak? And I know he had a couple of moves outside on scrambles in tonight's win over the Giants, but it's like, that's not what he does. That's just not what he does. So why are you not going with your running backs? But all of that, it's all righted today. It's all in the rearview mirror, because you went and had a big outing here, even without your number one. Davante Adams, I think, was very excited to be able to show that he can do stuff outside of the red zone, which is where he was used predominantly a year ago, right? He was the, all right, I can help you move the sticks, and then I'm going to be the best post up man in the game, an occupation and post for Anquan Boldin all those years ago. But now Davante Adams is streaking down the middle of the field by himself. It's like, how's he that wide open? Did you get rope-a-dope that you didn't think the old man could still move that? He's not that old.
1: We had to make sure we had Tutu Atwell covered. You know, his two targets a game. We got to make sure we had him covered, right?
0: Yeah, so a big game for Matthew Stafford. Sean McVay can yuck it up.
1: Now for the Giants, well, everything changed for New York after this play early in the first half.
2: And Jackson Dart took a shot.
3: Holding his knee.
2: Giant medical staff looking at Jackson Dart. And players coming over to check on him. He got sandwiched and took a hit. Take a look at it again as pressure came from his front side.
3: Well, the good news is that his feet weren't planted. He was up off of his feet.
1: So that on Giants Radio Network, Jackson Dart gets crunched between two defenders. Luckily for him, his left leg is off the ground when he gets hit, and it gets bent back. He leaves the game. The good news, seeing, you know, video wise, what we saw during the game is that Jackson Dart was able to walk off the field. He was then seen back on the Giants sideline in sweats. Mm-hmm. And, you know, so you want to think that, okay, the worst case scenario has been avoided because he's not taken right to the hospital. He's not, you know, getting medical coverage. So you think that maybe things might be okay. This in from Ian Rappaport as far as Jackson Dart just moments ago. According to Ian Rappaport, NFL Network insider, Dart is believed to have suffered a sprained MCL based on the initial exams. X-rays negative. The MRI is coming on Tuesday. Dart is expected to miss some time, though. In general, it is positive news. After that hit, yeah, that's about the best news you can get for Jackson Dart.
0: But you heard it even in the call, right? The fact that you go, well, it's a good thing that his leg was off the ground as he got hit by two defenders. So, you know, you back it out going, what the hell's going on that offensive line? Again, the return of Aaron Donald with this comes into play. But you're looking at that becomes the salvation. Is that he'd already gotten blasted on one side of his body, which takes that leg up into the air. So maybe a major crisis averted. We'll wait for the final designation. But you know, you're breathing a

0: little sigh of relief, at least to the hour, unless it was under the sweatsuit. He wasn't wearing some bulky brace and, to your point, didn't have a get back guy or people saying, hey, stay away from Jackson.
1: Yeah.
0: Like he was intermingling with all his teammates and coaches on the sideline.
1: Now, with a sprained MCL, we don't know what the time frame is going to be, right? It can be a couple of weeks. It can be 8 weeks. So the worst case scenario is he's out for the season. That seems to have been avoided. Will it be at least a month? Probably, right? I would say Jackson Dart, you don't want to take any chance with him being in the second year. Yes, you had a great start last week, but you really need to take care of this kid. So is he going to be out probably a month at least? Yeah. Now, the good news for the Giants is the next couple of weeks, you got some games you can win, right? The Titans are terrible, right? The Cardinals are still the Cardinals. Like you just want to stay afloat until Dart gets back. You want to be sitting around 500, hope he gets back sooner rather than later. That's the good news. The other news is Jameis Winston will be your starting quarterback until Jackson Dart returns.
0: Well, that's good for us.
1: Yes. Oh, it's great for us. It is awesome for us because there might be no better show in sports when Jameis Winston shows up. Hey, I'm getting time to get loose. Time to get loose and throw the football, right?
0: You know what? Just quickly for this game, and we'll see how it's remedied. Bold strategy. They did not have a third quarterback.
1: No, they didn't. They didn't. They might after this now. They maybe.
0: Yeah, because they were looking around going, hey, who used to be a quarterback once upon a time in high school and college?
1: I mean, look, Winston was terrible tonight. 11 out of 27, 100 yards and an interception. He was bad. But Jameis Winston's been in the league a while. Didn't get the reps. He's in the game cold against a pretty good defense. I get that this is what happened. So what can I say now for Giants fans and for NFL fans for the next month? The next month with Jameis Winston, it may not always be great, but it won't be boring. You're not going to go into a game and John Harbaugh is going to say, well, we're just going to run Cam Scataboo and Tyrone Tracy and Devin Singletary. We're going to run a wishbone backfield that's going to look like Oklahoma, Nebraska from 1988. This is what we're going to do, man. It's going to be Jamel Holloway.
0: Oh, nicely
1: it's going
0: done.
1: To be Tommy Frazier. Now, that's not going to be it. We're going to try to play
0: bringing
1: great defense and win games 13-10. That's not what's going
0: to
1: happen. Jameis Winston is the ultimate adventure. He is going to come into every game thinking I can throw the football over a mountain like Uncle Rico from Napoleon Dynamite. He will throw three touchdowns in a week. He will throw three picks in a week. He will throw at least one pick six in every game. That's who Jameis Winston is. It may not be always great, but it won't be boring. So at least you don't have, that's the best thing I can say for the Giants is that your schedule is light the next few weeks until Dart gets back and Jameis Winston will at least be fun. You're not going to have to watch a game and go, okay, if we can get, we got to get a touch on here because we recovered a fumble on the 1-inch line. That's the only way we're going to score a touchdown. No, Jameis Winston will get you up and down the field. He will also get the other team up and down the field. That's what will happen. That's what Jameis Winston is. He is a great show. You may not always like it. It may not always be for you, but it will be fun and it will be highs. It will be lows. You will walk away from that game drenched in sweat going, Mike, I can't take this, but boy, hey, next week, Jameis Winston, he's 37 for 60. He's thrown for 320 and three touchdowns and four interceptions and we lost 38-35. What a game, right? That's what you're going to get. It may not be great, but it won't be boring.
0: No, that's what you want to go into every year. I mean, that's what your hope, right? That you're at least interesting. Be 500, whatever. In this case, with Jameis Winston, as you mentioned, right, came in, what, 2015? So we're in year 12 of the Jameis experiment, his highs, his lows. We were on air when he was jumping up on the cafeteria table all those years ago at late night on a Friday. So like, we've certainly watched the entirety of the show. We know he's been the correspondent back for the World Cup, all those other things. And I think when he came into the game, there were probably more than a few people surprised he was still in the league. Wait, he's actually their backup. Okay, cool. And then we go
1: back. I got this for you. He's going to be a backup. It's going to be 2035, and he's still going to be a backup in the NFL. He's going to be that guy. Jameis Winston, isn't he 44? Yep, and look at him. He's still throwing the ball into the end zone. He's still eating W's. That's Jameis.
0: What's going to be curious, though, is we know Harbaugh's history. Sometimes, as we talked about with your guy, Aaron Glenn, he will ratchet in and bring in the reins on a guy. I don't think you can do that with Jameis.
1: No, that's the best part.
0: I think he's the
1: best part.
0: And it's what I love about the old quarterbacks that are still hanging around. They're going to go sling it.
1: And Jameis Winston shaking off John Harbaugh. He wants to throw it deep. Timeout, New York. Not exactly what John Harbaugh had in mind. He is screaming.

0: at Jameis. Jameis is screaming right back. He has body slammed his coach. And now it's going to be an all vert play where you're going to see four wide receivers all run posts.
1: I'm in.
0: Oh, that's going to be, again, it's not going to be always great, but it won't be boring.
1: That's good. It's good for us.
0: A guy who was always great and never boring was unavailable tonight. So we have Steve DeSanda, who's got what's trending in the wide world of sports.
2: By the way, the Rams Twitter account, as soon as the game went final tonight, tweeted out with the caption, "Ate the W," a picture of a Rams gold gloved hand holding a Big Apple with a bite out of it.
0: Oh, that's no, good. Really?
2: Yeah. Rams beat the New York Giants 28-6. And by the way, I looked it up. The third quarterback for the New York Giants is on their practice squad. It's Jake Haener, ex of New
0: Orleans. Frank Gifford is their third quarterback.
2: Wow. Too soon. Moment of silence.
0: It's Jeff Hostetler.
2: Okay. We can go with that one.
0: It is Joe Pisarcik.
2: No. After this weekend, did you see the Vandy game? No.
0: Joe Pisarcik's like, why is my phone ringing? Oh, wow. Yeah, okay.
2: Jameis Winston off the bench led 9 drives, 9 first downs total. He was 11 of 27 passing, 111 yards, 1 interception.
0: So that's 1 completed pass per drive. And 1 and yeah,
2: one first down
0: and
2: per
0: one
2: drive.
0: First down
2: yeah,
0: per drive. Okay, exactly. That's consistent, Steve.
2: Yes, it was consistently bad for 3 quarters of football. Matthew Stafford had 4 touchdown passes in the win. In fact, he has passed Philip Rivers 6th most in TD passes in NFL history. As for Aaron Donald, well, the exact stats are he was on the field for 32 snaps, 14 of them against the run. That's where he got his 3 tackles in the first half, 1 for loss. Yes, he is active and playing for the Los Angeles Rams officially. Not active tonight was wide receiver Puka Nacua, out after mispractice again on Saturday with the hip injury. So Devontae Adams had 8 catches, 195 yards, and 2 touchdowns. On the injury front, wide receiver Malik Nabers of the Giants did leave briefly with a shoulder injury, wound up with 1 reception in the game, and linebacker Brian Burns left late with an ankle injury. The Rams' running attack was pretty good tonight as well. Blake Corum, 12 carries, 79 yards. Kyren Williams, 12 carries, 85 yards, a receiving touchdown, 1 fumble. And yes, if you didn't hear, quarterback Jackson Dart, the Giants starter, limped off on the first drive with a knee injury. He was hit as he threw. Rams offense, 481 yards. Giants about 181. Eagles tight end Dallas Goedert will miss a few weeks with a sprained MCL. So Philadelphia is signing tight end Zach Ertz. He could be playing the next game. Chicago hosts Philly next Monday. Bears quarterback Caleb Williams is likely out this week. He's not due to practice after Sunday's hamstring injury. The Ravens say wide receiver Zay Flowers has a good shot to play this weekend. He missed yesterday's game with a bad hamstring. Colts wide receiver Alec Pierce could go on IR with a heel injury. The Colts are signing wide receiver Darius Slayton. Late night in Major League Baseball, but we did have a comeback win in Baltimore for the Orioles. Down 3-0 top of the first, they beat Toronto 4-3. This is the final week of the regular season. Coming into tonight, Toronto and Houston were each 3 games out of the last AL wildcard spot. Pete Alonso with 2 home runs. He has 40. Back to you.
0: Thank you, Steve. Jason Smith, Mike Harmon live from the Fox Sports Radio studios. Coming up next, what NFL team really screwed themselves by winning this week?
1: What?
0: That's next. Jason and Mike. Fox.
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0: Hi, I'm Heather, chief book lover at Indigo, and we're on a mission to inspire you to read more and scroll less with books that grab you from the very first page. 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

0: 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The crown is yours. So we will have more on Monday Night Football, the Giants' reaction here from John Harbaugh coming up in about 10 minutes. The Giants' season hanging by a thread with Jackson Dart's injury.
1: Oh, that's a good tease.
0: But it's weird to say that, boy, a team really kind of screwed itself by winning on Sunday, but that's kind of the Cleveland Browns, okay?
1: Oh,
0: because, look, you go back, and I told you last week, hey, I get what the Browns are doing. It's a tank season, and in a tank season, if Deshaun Watson is healthy, you know the owner's still paying, and they want to see him play. So they come up with the right strategy. Well, we're going to stink. First two games of the year away from home. We're going to play him away from home because we can't play him at home because the fans hate him. They absolutely hate him. So he'll play badly the first two games, and then he will be on the bench, and then it's Shedeur Sanders or Bernie Kosar or Brian Sipe, whatever it is, the rest of the way, right? They will have played Deshaun Watson a couple of times, and you saw that this was going according to plan because before the game Sunday, you saw the big story get out in the pregame shows, Browns to reevaluate quarterback position after week two. Like, if I didn't know any better, I would say the Browns are on purpose tanking Deshaun Watson so they cannot play him anymore after week two, right? But what happens week two? He plays terrific against the Bucks in a game that takes 7 hours to finish. He has his best game as a Brown in 4.5 years.
1: Think about how bad
0: they wanted to move on from him for so long. He's not been available. The 1 week they finally say, okay, this is going to be it because you can't play him at home because the fans are going to boom. It's going to be an awful scene. It's going to be embarrassing. You can't play him. He finally has his best game because now you kind of have to play him. You're coming off a win on the road. Again, he had his best game. Can you really bench him? Like, you've stuck with him for this. I would have cut him so many times. He's not worth it. You're tanking this season. All the stuff, everything that went on, even the aftermath from the massage situation, how he's talking to the fans. I would have cut him in the preseason. No, we're keeping him. I guess whatever, we're going to try to figure out a plan. You know they were going to say, we're going to a new guy for week three, and it's Shedeur Sanders. But the 1 week, all they said, you've sucked for 4.5 years and not been available. But the 1 week, we're ready to say that we'll move on from you. He has his best game because now you're stuck. If you're Cleveland, you have to start him in week three, and it's going to be ugly in Cleveland because the fans still can't stand him.
1: Because statistically, he wasn't terrible in week one. They just got boat raced by a much better Jacksonville squad,
0: But they didn't score a lot of points,
1: right.
0: Not a lot of air yards.
1: 72% completion, 1-1, took 5 sacks, ran for 38 yards, all of that to say he comes out and has a big game. And I get it. Once upon a time, this was the guy, right? We've had this conversation, plenty of tape on it in our podcast archives, going truthfully, coming out of college, going into the 17 draft, he should have been the guy. And now you have this long, long gap between the guy he was in Houston when he had that monster season to the year of Operation Shutdown, to all of the allegations, and then 19 games with the Browns in his tenure after receiving that massive contract. You had the suspension, you had the injuries, and now you have a 24 for 30, 238 game with 2 touchdowns in a win in a what was the oddest weather pattern, weather suspended game that we've seen in recent memory after 2 hours. All right, we're going to come out for the 2-minute warning. Let's go. Now we're ready.
0: Oh, we're going to go play.
1: We're going to finish this now. Yeah. Oh, okay.
0: And that game ended fast. Once they came out, like that ended really fast.
1: Done.
0: Like, wow, it's over.
1: All of but that now, wait, the waiting's

0: ago, and now, I mean, just think about the luck. And this is why it only happens to teams like the Browns or the Jets or the Raiders or the old Lions or the Cardinals, where, okay, now all we got to do, hey, we've had 4.5 years, just one more week. Just let me see one more week, right? Just one more week, right? He's the cop in the movie that says, oh, what was it in McBain in The Simpsons? I got 1 week till I retire. Here's a picture of my boat. I'm going to go and I'm going to retire there. And my wife and I are ready to move. We're all excited. Mendoza shows up. Mendoza! Right? Like that, all of a sudden, just 1 week. That's all we need. Just one more week. Nope. Now I'm having my best game that I've had as a Cleveland Brown. That week, he has the best game, and now he's got to start.
1: And Monken calls him a young quarterback who's still developing and learning. He goes after Mike Tomlin.
0: He's still developing and learning. Like, the guy wasn't a Pro Bowler, a 35-touchdown guy when he was with the Texans.
1: Browns are going to brown. Blank that.
0: Oh, man.
1: Monken saying that, and now they've got a game against the Carolina Panthers and then a home date against a terrible Pittsburgh Steelers squad.
0: The Browns just screwed themselves by winning. Not often that happens.
1: No, that could be it.
0: Exit out by the Fresca, exit Swollen Dome. Jason Smith, Mike Harmon live from the Fox Sports Radio Studios. Coming up next, you'll hear from John Harbaugh. Is the Giants season over after the injury to Jackson Dart? The answer might surprise you. That's next, Fox.
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1: The Rams won the Monday Night Football game in L.A., ripping the Giants 28-6. Matthew Stafford, 4 touchdown passes, 1 interception, 327 yards. Jameis Winston off the bench for New York, 11 of 27, 111 yards, 1 touchdown. Because starting QB Jackson Dart limped off on the first drive with a knee injury. Falcons quarterback Michael Penix will start this Thursday's game, coming back from last year's torn ACL. The Vikings will start quarterback Kyler Murray this week. He has cleared concussion protocol. The Ravens say wide receiver Zay Flowers has a good shot to play this weekend. He missed yesterday's game with a bad hamstring. But Colts wide receiver Alec Pierce could go on IR with a heel injury. The Colts are signing wide receiver Darius Slayton. Late night in baseball, Baltimore was down 3-0 early, but beat Toronto 4-3. Pete Alonso, 2 homers. Giants lead in the 8th, 5-2 over the Twins. Detroit beat Washington. I'm Steve DeSager.
2: Please welcome
0: Jason Smith.
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0: Mike Harmon.
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0: Yeah, them.
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10: 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Comment away. Agree or disagree, let us know what you think. 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So tonight, not exactly the Monday Night Football game we thought we were going to get.
9: Boo!
10: Jackson Dart's injury early in the first half pretty much ended all sorts of competitiveness for this game. Jameis Winston, and look, not a lot of reps for Jameis coming into the game, did not play well. 11 out of 25. The Giants managed 2 field goals. The Rams played a very typical Rams game, right? We talked about the Rams last hour where you kind of feel like week one, you want to throw it out the window because it was Australia. Week two, we got back to basics. Everybody looked good. We threw the ball well. We ran the ball well. We played defense pretty well. Aaron Donald playing his first game in 900 days wasn't his old dominant self, but he was still good enough for his first game in a long time.
9: So yeah, as a unit.
10: You're feeling like you're the Rams. Our season can now begin, right?
9: Yeah, as a unit, they won the line of scrimmage.
10: Yeah.
9: I mean, they dominated both sides. Matthew Stafford operating from a clean pocket most of the night, allowing, even with Puka Nacua not available for this one, plenty of space and Devontae Adams to reemerge as a, wait a minute, we have 2 aces.
10: Yeah. Devontae Adams, he's going to that Taco Bell in his house. Are you excited after this game? Yeah, I'm ordering up everything. Give me everything.
9: I'll take all the left side.
10: Yeah.
9: Please.
10: They have a taco now at Taco Bell where it is a flour tortilla shell. And then there's like a burnt cheese layer that's just cheese. And then you have all the stuff in the taco, and it's fantastic. As long as there's that layer of cheese,
9: I know they saw you coming.
10: I mean, did you design a menu item? They have like the gorditas, and they have the stuff where here's the hard shell, and then the cheese. No, but this is like the shell itself is cheese. Like, ooh.

0: about that?
1: Yeah, that's good. Yeah, that's good.
2: Feel like I need to go and learn how to make one of
1: those. Yeah, we can make a run for the border late tonight. Oh, here we go. Let's go.
2: Well, I mean, celebrate Davante Adams and his massive night.
1: Yeah.
2: Eight catches, two of them for scores, including one that was a bomb. It's like, I didn't think he could run those 60 yards like that anymore.
1: Look, the Rams now, much like TJ, much like Rapunzel Entangled singing, "When Will My Life Begin?" The Rams season can now begin. At 1-1.
2: Yeah, if only Mother Gothel had picked a different day for her birthday.
1: Never ask to leave the castle again.
2: Come on. Northwestern zone, Catherine Hahn, get ready to play it in the live action, baby. Let's go.
1: But the big story off this game is the Giants season over. Likely going to be without Jackson Dart for a while. He got hurt in the first quarter of this game. Got sandwiched between two defenders. Left with a knee injury, according to NFL Network's Ian Rappaport. It is likely a sprained MCL. X-rays were negative. MRI for Jackson Dart tomorrow. You saw him on the sidelines walking around in a sweatsuit. So the good news is he was able to do that. Didn't have to have anybody around him, making sure nobody was near him. Hey, you all right, dude? So that was all good news. Now, is he going to be out a while? Yeah. Sprained MCLs generally are at least a 4-week injury, could be between 4 and 8 games. That's a long time. You're talking about nearly half the season, right? When he can get back. And the big question's going to be, is the Giants season over? Before we answer that, because it may go a little different way than you think, let's hear from Giants head coach John Harbaugh. Talking about the injuries tonight, Brian Burns also got hurt late in this game. Mm-hmm. You got Dart, you got Burns, you got a couple of injuries. Here's John Harbaugh after getting smoked 28-6, talking about these guys that left the game tonight.
3: None of these injuries are life-threatening. You know, this is football. This is the NFL. This is what you do, you know. So our task is not to lament it. Our job is to, for those guys to do everything they can do to get back when they're ready, just like Tay will get back as soon as he can, you know. Go out and play the best football game we can with our football team, you know, and endeavor to win the football game. That's what we got to do. That's really the answer to the question. That's what we do. And then those guys will be back. They may be back this week. They may be back the next week. When they're back, that'll be great.
1: All right, well, good news is none of the injuries are life-threatening. That's the first thing you want talking about.
2: That's positive.
1: Well, they're not life-threatening.
2: Was on the table, it's good to know.
1: Apparently, maybe sometimes they are. Right? You know, I mean, really.
2: Well,
1: right?
2: In this particular case, I mean, we've seen some scary things on the football field, but none of those.
1: Nothing is life-threatening. Wait. You had to rule stuff out? Like, I mean, okay, so I get it. Now, the question, none of these
2: start big and work it back.
1: None
2: That's
1: of these
2: all.
1: Are life-threatening. So, Dart coming back, he's going to be gone a while. Is the Giants season over? And the answer is, it is not. It is not even close to being over. Why? There's a lot of things at work here. Number one, the NFC is not nearly as good as we thought it was going into the season. A lot of contenders that we thought were really good are having their own problems now, right? The Commanders are going to be without Jaden Daniels for a while. The Cowboys have problems. Your Bears are going to be without Caleb Williams for a little while, right? You want to get further into the NFC South. None of those teams look like they're any good. So, okay, right? You get to the NFC West. Yes, the Seahawks are really good. But the Rams, they lost last week. It was a get-right game for them this week. The NFC looks pretty wide open. The Lions have problems, right? Are the Vikings going to keep this smoke and mirror situation going? So the NFC is much more wide open.
2: Right, off to a great start.
1: Yeah, but it's going to get middle of the season, and all those guys that are over 30, are they going to stay healthy? So great start for the Niners. Great start for the Niners.
2: Substation hasn't done its work yet.
1: Yeah, but overall, the NFC is much more wide open. Mm-hmm. Jackson Dart is terrific, right? All you have to do is take a look at what the Giants' production has been in the games he has played versus what he has not played. When he has played, 18 touchdowns, 5 picks. When he has not played, 6 touchdowns, 6 picks, right? So you see the impact he has on the team. But throwing all of this into what we have seen, number one, yes, the Giants follow Jackson Dart, but they are talented enough with a schedule coming up that the next two games are at home, and they include the Titans, who stink, and the Cardinals, who are the Cardinals, because the Chargers might stink. So you have a couple of games now that you can win and feel good about. You're a pretty talented team across the board. Remember, when John Harbaugh took this job, it was because it wasn't just you got Jackson Dart. Well, you have Malik Nabers.

0: and Cam Scadaboo. You have a really good defensive line. You have some guys. You have a couple of tight ends now, although I don't think you're going to throw the football to Theo Johnson anymore because he's not going to catch it. So you have a lot of talent. So, okay, you have a good base. Your schedule's not difficult, and you have the right guy to take you through this. Because the Giants, my big concern for the Giants off of week one was that they're playing games and every win is the top of the chain where losses then become incredibly devastating. And I watch teams and coaches try to do that in New York and you can't do it, right? I watch Rex Ryan try to live that way with the Jets. Sure. Can't do it. The NFL is a week-to-week thing. Your wins can't be like the Super Bowl because that means your losses, you start losing 2, 3, 4 games in a row. That's my concern for the Giants because that's how they play. They're young. They're ascending. A couple of guys that are the big touchstones for the team, their personalities. But John Harbaugh is the right guy to say, okay, I've been through anything. You want me to talk about, I've been through quarterback injuries. I've been through defensive line injuries. I've been through this. I've been through that. I've won a Super Bowl. I've come really close. My team has blown games. I've made mistakes. I've won big games. This is the guy to take you through this next 4 weeks, whatever it's going to be, without Jackson Dart. And knowing full well that Jameis Winston is a dynamic quarterback. I'll give him a pass for tonight because he's in there cold against a really good defense with no reps. What do you expect him to have, right? Yes, he's been in the league 12 years. You think, okay, I can come in and just throw the football. He'll do that next week, right? This is not going to be a Giants team that just tries to run the football 50 times a game, give it to Scadaboo and Tracy and Singletary. That's not happening. The Giants will be fine in the short term without Jackson Dart. They'll be a 500-ish team. Some weeks you're going to think, hey, we're going to win every game because Jameis Winston's going to go for 350 and 3 touchdowns. Then weeks you're going to go, man, Jameis threw for 125 and 4 picks and we lost a game. I thought we were going to win. We lost 34-0. That's life with Jameis Winston.
1: Yep.
0: But the season's not the Giants because of the schedule, the head coach, the way Jameis Winston's going to be a dynamic quarterback. You'll be a 500 team. There's starting quarterback injuries where a team, you can just say, you're cooked. You're done. You may as well be looking at the draft. If you're missing a guy for 4, 6 weeks, the Giants with all of that stuff in a watered down NFC. Yeah, they will be just fine until Jackson Dart gets back.
1: Look at you. Positivity.
0: And you know, I believe it because do I really want the Giants to play well? No.
1: Generally not.
0: Because the Jets are healthy and we stink, okay? So, okay, the Giants, I don't want that.
1: If nothing else, while we wait for Dart to come back, we're going to get at least one of those quotes from Harbaugh like that every week, right?
0: Where is it a life-threatening injury?
1: Well, it might be. You don't know.
0: Coach, are there any life-threatening injuries? Okay, great. All right, I want to make sure.
1: What's the report?
0: Now we can start.
1: Is that a new category on the injury report? Questionable,
0: doubtful, life-threatening.
1: Well, just want to know.
0: None of them are life-threatening, okay?
1: Well, I mean, he's trying to put it in perspective.
0: I get that.
1: This is a guy that the hopes and dreams of a lot of people were that Jackson Dart is him. So you also had in this particular game, right? Burns leaves, so we'll wait for a word on him on the defensive side. But you have a good defensive front. Didn't show it tonight. Again, the Rams winning on both sides of the ball there. But you're looking at Scadaboo. Look, man, you can't be vaulting guys going out of bounds. I mean, you just can't.
0: For a guy that's his size that still looks for contact, like, dude, you're not Derrick Henry, man.
1: I feel
0: man.
1: Like I watch him sometimes where he looks like he's as tall as I am. He's just a little thicker and obviously a lot more athletic. Like, what are you doing, man?
0: Remember Necessary Roughness when the one guy who was studying to be a samurai was the middle linebacker? And the one, he got really mad, the one play, and he started doing all these samurai moves, and he's down the quarterback, on the running back.
1: Like,
0: I picture that happening to Cam Scadaboo at some point. He just loses it and decides to start doing all the jumping and kicking and throwing punches. Like, I think he's capable of that at some point.
1: I think he has that in him for sure. Yeah. But you also had Malik Nabers went to the tent, right? Shoulder injury back in week one. He was a question mark of whether he wanted to play. So this is where...
0: And he looked like he was in a lot of pain. You're like, wow, are you losing Malik Nabers too? But he did come back.
1: But that's what I mean, though. Like, you had him coming into week one where he was having his issues and gutted through and played well. But now you have a shoulder injury. 4 targets tonight. Clearly frustrated that his number wasn't called more frequently, especially when you got Jameis just kind of winging it around with the 27 attempts like you saw. But that's it. You know, you can't... And we talk about this with the 49ers, and the Giants were a team that coming into the year that I'm very much a, when you've got all these guys together,

0: you got to maximize your opportunities. And now Dart's gone for whatever period it is that you've lost one, your key playmaker. Now it's the take advantage of the schedule. If nothing else, Harbaugh should be talking to his brother going, how you feeling, bro? It's like, man, we came into Los Angeles and we got worked by the Rams, but you lost to the Cardinals and the Raiders.
1: Yeah.
0: At home.
1: You lose two.
0: So how do you go through this, buddy? Tell me. You know, my guys need a little bit of a pep talk. You got anything for me?
1: Really? I mean, I really thought this McDaniel guy was the answer, man. This is really tough. You think Michigan will take me back?
0: This is the first time. What was the stat? 22 years as a head coach?
1: Uh-huh.
0: First time he's ever been 0-2.
1: Yeah. Yeah.
0: That's insane.
1: I know. Yeah. Going all the way back to like University of San Diego, where he started. First time he was 0-2.
0: That's crazy.
1: Yeah.
0: Again, Arizona and Captain Kirk.
1: Yeah. Look, the Giants season, it will be fine. They are talented. John Harbaugh is going to do great. Look, Harbaugh, I expect in a month or so to be talking about, hey, John Harbaugh should get some coach of the year votes because he's keeping this team together, right? If the schedule was too difficult, I'd be the first one to tell you, listen, you're not going to win this game. You're not going to win this game. But at least you're looking the next couple of weeks, because that's when you know you're probably going to be without him for. Those are two winnable games. Winston will get all the reps, all the first team reps. It will be better. It will, you have a lot of playmakers to get the football to. It will be better. And it's, you're just thinking about, hey, we're 500 now. If we're 500 when Dart comes back, that's a success, and the Giants can be 500 when he comes back.
0: Jameis.
1: 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Coming up next, two more big injuries, including late breaking news on one of them to break down. 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
2: 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Fox Sports Radio, the Jason Smith Show with my best friend, Mike Harmon. Yeah! Now, I got an idea that I want to share. You don't like it, so what? I don't care. Two big injuries to break down here. And look, this has been the week of the injury in the NFL, right? All the quarterbacks, everybody in the NFC. But just to think about something for a second from a business perspective.
3: Okay.
2: Alec Pierce is going to miss several weeks.
3: Yes.
2: And they're hoping he comes back sometime this season after re-aggravating left heel injury in Sunday's loss

0: to the Chiefs. Alec Pierce, who got the big four-year, $114 million contract in the offseason, which we told you at the time, you're way overpaying for a guy that catches 40 balls a year. I mean, yes, he's a great deep threat, but wow,
1: well,
0: man.
1: The bigger thing is that he's not a guy that's been able to stay healthy.
0: No.
1: Right? If he's 40 and he's making things easier for Jonathan Taylor and you ascribe some value in your algorithm to then pay him a lot of money, then cool. But he's also got to be available.
0: Right. But and this is why I go back and I go, man, the Colts... He was injured in March, and they still gave him that money, right? He was injured when they signed him. He went through rehab, didn't have surgery, tried to get ready to play, got ready to play this year, and now 2 weeks in, and now he's out. The left heel is still bad, and now he's going to be out a while, and if he has to have surgery, probably going to end his season.
1: But that's just it. Still fighting the idea of surgery, and I get that. Right? Nobody wants to get cut.
0: Like, in what world does a business say, we have an asset that some people might want? Okay, what about it? Well, it's a damaged asset. It might wind up being good at some point, but we don't know. So what are we going to do? We're going to outbid everybody for it. Whoa, okay, we're going to out. Yes, yes, we got to have it. Okay, great. You sure about this? No, but we're going to. Okay, what's the impact if we get this? Well, it's kind of overrated, but it worked for us, so we're going to do it. Okay, so they go out and they spend all the money on this asset, and then it doesn't work. And it's like, well, boy, we took a bath on that because now we're not going to... Well, what's going on? Well, we're not going to have this asset for another few months now, and now maybe after that. Like they signed the guy when he was hurt, and now they didn't take care of his problem, and now he's hurt again, and I want to go, in what world is that like... Was that like sound business decision all the way through? Like, I don't understand how they decide, yeah, we're going to do this. Like, the Colts, I get it. They got caught. They got lightning in a bottle last year when they started out great, and they decided to mortgage the future to go get Sauce Gardner, make a couple of trades. We feel like we're great. Well, then what happens? Daniel Jones got hurt because Daniel Jones gets hurt. And you wind up, the season went off the rails. And now Alec Pierce, you sign him to a big contract. Boy, do you really need to give the guy that kind of money? Again, you got to catch more than 60 passes in a season to get a $30 million a year contract. But no, they do it. I just didn't see any responsibility towards building a roster and saying, hey, this is the smart decision. That's a guy you let go in free agency. You let a guy like that go, right? But we're scared because we mortgaged the farm for all of this, for this right now. So we got to make this decision and we got to bring him back. So now you're spending money on guys. You spent money on a guy who last year missed most of the season. Now you got the number one wide receiver who is missing, going to miss most of the season again. Like, I don't get that decision of saying, yes, let's go all in on a guy who is hurt. We think that we... Tell me another guy that's hurt in the off season where it's this kind of an injury, where it's a big deal, that still gets that kind of money. I mean, tell me a guy that's got that kind of injury that gets that kind of money. I don't see it.
1: Yeah, that's the curiosity, right? Drafted in 22, had 1,000 yards last year, gets hurt in the playoff game, and now you're set to where you're on the hook for a ton of money, and you have no assurances that he's going to play at all this year or in the post, what that heel does, mm-hmm. right? I haven't done my due diligence on it. I would hope they would have when he was hurt before he signed that deal. I know you want to be true to your players and take care of guys that you think you're building with, but you also need to make sure that you're being judicious with those assets. He's a big play threat. Like, that's his calling card. And I don't know about you, but having a heel you can't run on,
0: that's tough when you're fast.
1: Kind of a big deal.
0: What's hurting you? Is it a finger? No. Is it an elbow? No. What is it? It's my heel. Oh, okay then. Pretty important part to run.
1: But like, even getting into this off season, okay,
0: I just won't run on my heel. I'll just run on my tippy toes. Tippy toe, tippy toe.
1: Balls of my feet. Let's go. Look at the running style.
0: Tippy toe.
1: Yeah, it's one of those where it's like, all right, he's training now that he's wearing high heels, right? Because he's got to have that posture because he can't use the heel. But all of that to say, it's the you get back into the off season and he eschews surgery, and your medical staff. Look, I know you can't force the guy to get cut, but you also are now playing with fire in terms of what's the recurrence rate, like, because we're here in week two, and you're already at he's out indefinitely, and you have to go sign Darius Slayton.
0: Yeah. Yeah. All these ex-Giants now are getting signed by teams.
1: But a guy who...
0: Sterling Shepard, Darius Slayton,
1: all these ex-Giants. I don't know that I've ever seen, you know, John Harbaugh, Jim Harbaugh, for all of their, you know, witticisms and some of the stuff at the podium. I don't know that they've ever kind of thrown a dig at a guy. Like, when Slayton got cut, that was the first time I think I'd ever seen him kind of give a... you know, back of the football card kind of reference to what he was and why he was no longer with the team. And now that guy's got to be yourself because he's not a burn guy.
0: No.
1: Which is what you need Pierce to do.
0: Yeah.
1: It's, or what his role was supposed
0: again,
1: to be.
0: The Colts do some things and I go, wow, really? Okay. Hey, you want to take Sauce Gardner? Has that interception in 5 years? Yeah, go ahead. Give us a couple of first round. Don't forget, the Jets have the Colts first round pick this year.
1: Sauce Gardner, what was that stat about winning on U.S. soil, too?
0: Yeah.
1: It's been a long time.
0: And it's been a while for him.
1: What was that? That was December 15th, 2024.
0: Oof. Now, the other injury that's gaining a lot of attention, we have to wait and see exactly how long he's going to be out, but you know it's going to be most of the season. Jaden Daniels and his dislocated elbow from a day ago. And, you know, I was thinking about this last night coming in, and we had a conversation with Jason Lock and Four about it a little bit earlier. But, like, now it's his third year in the league, and already I kind of feel like he's on a Robert Griffin III path, which is not a great one. Because RG3 came in, rookie, very similar, right? Everything is very similar with both of these guys. They come into the league, RG3 is offensive rookie of the year, and you think, oh boy, Washington's going to be great for years, right? But then what happens? He has trouble staying healthy. He doesn't, you know, you wonder how much his teammates liked him. And eventually he finds his way out of Washington. Kirk Cousins takes over. He tries to reinvent himself in Baltimore. It doesn't work, and now he's on TV. You have Jaden Daniels. Incredible rookie year, even better than RG3's rookie year. Then gets hurt last year, misses a lot of time, gets hurt again now. He has been knocked out of four of his last five games. Okay? Mm-hmm. That's difficulty staying on the field. And then the video of when he's hurt trying to crawl off the field and the rest of his teammates are looking at him and just walking off the field on him. I'm like, wow. I mean, they went to great lengths to show, hey, when he was taken off the field, all his teammates then went to say, hey, are you okay? Are you okay? But, like, your quarterback's on the ground on his knees, and everybody's looking at him and walking off the field.
1: Yeah, the linemen all
0: like,
1: walk away.
0: That like that is a – sometimes in sports, there are little glimpses into things that tell you such a big story, right? Like, we talked about during the FIBA World Championships when Chelsea Gray tells Kelly Copper, hey, you better clap. Whoa, so you know there's something going on. When Caitlin Clark makes a three, you better clap. So you know there was some kind of drama going on right there with the vets and the younger players and Caitlin Clark and the older players and Carol Lawson. You got that snippet right there and you knew. Like, seeing that snippet right there where here's Jaden Daniels on his knees and the players see it, and they look at him and they start walking off the field like, whoa, dude, that's something I had no idea I didn't think anybody thought badly of Jaden Daniels or anything. I just thought, okay, Jaden Daniels is back then. But seeing that, I'm like, whoa, is there something there? Is that because how do you do? Your quarterback is on his knees trying to come off the field.

0: field and you just look at him and, okay, yeah, I'm walking off myself. Whoa, whoa, whoa. Your quarterback's down. You go and make sure he's okay because he's your quarterback. You see what happens when quarterbacks get hurt and guys all stay around them. And the Giants rallied around, hey, Jackson Dart, take him off the field, right?
1: Knee.
0: Like Jaden Daniels, like that's the same kind of path that RG3 was on. And mainly I think of Daniels and go, can he withstand the pounding of playing in the NFL? Right now, that video where his teammates didn't really come to his aid, and then you see them coming to his aid after, once you knew the camera, or they told him, hey, you got to make sure he's okay. We don't want this to be a storyline. Too late, we saw the video. But like, now is a point where I wonder, when he comes back next, like, how long is he really going to stay? Because I don't know that his body can take the pounding of playing in the NFL. RG3 kind of did it to himself a little bit where, you know, he didn't slide all the time. He took too many hits. You know, Jaden Daniels just now, I mean, you're knocked out. I mean, when you get knocked out of four times your last five games, like, you wonder, can you withstand the pounding of playing in the NFL? And that's why when he comes back now, instead of like when a guy gets hurt and comes back, you're excited, you look forward to it, right? What does Jimmy Johnson always say? When a guy gets hurt, you get excited for him coming back and what he's going to do. If he gets hurt another time, you think, well, whatever he can do when he comes back is going to help us. A guy gets hurt again, you go, we have to move on. Right? Like, I get it. This is your franchise quarterback, so he's going to keep getting more chances. But the guy gets hurt once. You're looking forward to him coming back. Now he's hurt again. It's like, okay, what can he give us? Can he stay on the field? And that's the big question for him.
1: Well, the hard part with this one is just it's such a freak injury. Right? Because this one's just different. Right? This isn't the crunch situation we had with Jackson Dart or a guy putting himself necessarily in harm's way. This was goes to brace and unfortunately snack. Crack, Snapple, and Pop.
0: Did you say crack, Snapple, and Pop?
1: Or something?
0: Do you want
1: like
0: a Snapple?
1: That. Did I say Snapple?
0: You said Snapple. Do you
1: I
0: want
1: did.
0: A half an F? Do you
1: yeah,
0: want
1: I
0: Arnold Palmer?
1: I guess I do. I could use some.
0: You know that the Snapple Zero.
1: I got to Snapple.
0: Arnold Palmer half and half is good. You did the crack Snapple and Pop.
1: There you go.
0: Not a sponsor. Hang on, not a sponsor.
1: I was not trying to slide an ad into this.
0: I'm trying to get Snapple.
1: Yeah, I'm trying to work them in.
0: Crack Snapple.
1: That was good. I changed his name after all these years.
0: I get Snapple.
1: But the point is that this is a freak injury, right? Because remember Matthew Stafford's first years in the NFL? Had a couple of injuries where like, oh, is he injury prone? Is this a problem? And he's gone on to be just fine.
0: Yeah.
1: Right? With RG3, they piled up. And as you said, oftentimes it was, you know, making a play and taking a hit, and his body couldn't take the hit. Here, man, I don't know that the torque as you're trying to brace yourself like that. And again, I know everybody went after Dan Quinn for the decision making at the end of the half. Oh, you got an opportunity to make a play. If the play comes off clean and you don't score, does anybody care? No. You're just like, wow, that's points you might need, but you're also saying, all right, you're aggressive because you're not that great a team. Instead, his arm does what it does, and you heard Tom Brady's reaction to it when he saw the replay of it. And I think a lot of folks reacted similarly, where there's just that uncomfortable moment. But the thing with the teammates, again, we saw the juxtaposition of that against the Jackson Dart response tonight, and you do end up starting to get into the I wonder. Now, having been around youth fields a lot and all the way through, sometimes it's the, hey, you got to get away from the injured player to where they don't want you anywhere near, no matter what it is. But that's generally not the case in the NFL. But, you know, I want to give those guys the benefit of the doubt, but there's also still that little lingering piece when it comes down to it.
0: Exit out by DeFresca, exit Swollen Dome, the Jason Smith Show with my best friend, Mike Harmon. Time now to find out what's trending in the wide world of sports from special delivery Steve DeSager, who has spent the last hour looking up Pete Alonso stats. He's got that and the rest of the night in sports.
2: There are a lot, you know. The Orioles might not be headed to the postseason, but down 3-0 quickly tonight. They did beat Toronto.
0: I took care of them last week when I said, oh, Orioles are going to the play. It's going to be Alonso versus PCA in the World Series.
2: There's the jinx. Pete Alonso, 2 home runs. He has 40. He hit the go-ahead 2-run shot, bottom of the 8th, 4-3 over Toronto. So Toronto now 3.5 out for the last AL wild card spot. Pete Alonso leads the AL in RBIs with 108. And by the way, apparently Frank Robinson led the American League in RBIs his first year with

0: Baltimore, but for all the ribbies in the NL, never with the Reds.
1: Wow.
0: Led in RBIs. Okay. Amazing. So, well, Pete Alonso could be the first leading a league in RBIs in each league.
1: Yay.
0: In his career.
2: That'll go up into the voting for the Hall of Fame.
0: For those who haven't heard the show, that's a Mets fan who said, yeah. Home wins for Detroit and San Francisco. Cubs third baseman Alex Bregman hopes to return during the playoffs after Sunday's facial fractures. He was hit with a foul ball while in the on-deck circle yesterday. The Brewers are off tonight, a team record 98-58 so far this year. And the Padres start a series Tuesday at the Dodgers. Padres have won five straight. 13 of their last 14. The regular season ends this Sunday, then the best of three wild card series each start on Tuesday the 29th. A reminder, this Friday night in college football on Fox TV, number 5 ranked Indiana hosts Northwestern. There was a Monday nighter in LA tonight. The Rams pounded the Giants 28-6. Matthew Stafford, 4 touchdown passes, 1 interception, 327 yards. Devontae Adams was the star receiver with Puka Nacua out. He had missed practice again Saturday with a hip injury. Adams, 8 catches, 195 yards, 2 scores. Jameis Winston got a lot of work off the bench as quarterback for the Giants, 11 of 27 passing, 111 yards, and 1 interception. The starting QB, Jackson Dart of the Giants, limped off on the first drive with a knee injury. He was hit as he threw. WNBA had a couple of games tonight. Now, their regular season ends Thursday night. The WNBA playoffs start this Sunday. All 8 playoff spots have been clinched long ago. Atlanta won again 95-84 at New York. Phoenix with a late bucket edged Dallas 87-86. By the way, injury news to the NFL to pass along. Colts wide receiver Alec Pierce, yes, could go on injured reserve with a heel injury, and the Colts are signing wide receiver Darius Slayton. Eagles tight end Dallas Goedert will miss a few weeks with a sprained MCL, so Philadelphia is signing tight end Zach Ertz to its practice squad, so he could play the next game. Chicago hosts Philadelphia next Monday. Bears quarterback Caleb Williams is likely out this week. He's not due to practice after Sunday's hamstring injury. Washington quarterback Jaden Daniels will see specialists on Tuesday and Wednesday after yesterday's dislocated elbow. Quarterback Marcus Mariota will now start. Minnesota will play at Tampa Bay this weekend. The Vikings will start quarterback Kyler Murray. He has cleared concussion protocol. And Falcons quarterback Michael Penix will start this Thursday's game, coming back from last year's torn ACL. Atlanta's at Green Bay. Packers wide receiver Jaden Reed suffered a back injury on Sunday. And finally, Cardinals defensive back Will Johnson could miss the rest of the year with a neck injury. Back to you.
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1: What's up, Snap?
0: Crack, Snapple, and Pop. Mike That's Harmon, right. Everybody.
1: I'm making up my own cereal,
0: crack,
1: damn it.
0: Crack, Snapple, and Pop.
1: It was one of those, like, you could see it, but it just didn't click.
0: It's more kind of like, oh, is Harmon from another world where instead

0: Snap, Crackle, and Pop. He's got Crack, Snapple, and Pop. Is that, is
1: it, that's what I've decided to change it. I use Snapple in my cereal.
0: Boy, you know, somewhere in the world, I guarantee you there is someone that pours Snapple in their cereal.
1: And then I read
0: I guarantee
1: the lid.
0: You. Yeah.
1: Silently.
0: Oh, look, I get Snapple trivia. Good news. One bit of good news today in far as injured players in the NFL, because that's what Monday was about.
1: I was going to say, I had a lot of good news.
0: Your guy, Caleb Williams.
1: Yeah.
0: After what looked like this could be the worst injury ever. Oh, my God, it's an Achilles. It's a knee. It's everything. He's walking off the field or coming off the field in a cart, putting his finger up. I will return. I will return. It's a hamstring injury, and he's week to week, and he's not yet ruled out for next week.
1: So did you laugh at him?
0: No, I kind of thought.
1: Did you mock him? Like, no. There were so many folks that just took to the,
0: When I saw the reaction, I'm like, okay, I get that he ran non-contact, but you can tell it was a hamstring. It wasn't an Achilles. But everybody ran with, this is the worst thing. And then him going off the field, he's got the towel over his head. Then he's got, I'm putting my finger up. I'm number one. I'm like, okay, dude, okay, let's.
1: Yeah,
0: let's,
1: but the scream.
0: Okay.
1: The scream.
0: The scream was very Rasheed Wallace-esque. Whoa, it's a sprained ankle. Okay. But look, I know we're talking about the Giants. Is the season over without Jackson Dart? However long it is, it is not. For the Bears, I think you're going to be fine. I mean, really, I mean, I, you know, there's teams I'm saying, hey, and we'll get to some guys next hour where their quarterbacks, doesn't matter who plays quarterback, you're going to stink.
1: Man.
0: But like the Bears, okay, Sunday's loss to the Vikings was kind of embarrassing, but it's a rainy game. It's a rainy game. And
1: it's Brian Flores where
0: he gets hurt.
1: What he can do.
0: Yeah. So, you know, week one, 59 points, everything is great. Last week, not great. You lose Caleb Williams, but maybe your defense isn't as bad as you thought it was. Tyson Bagent is always someone who has played. There has been confidence in him. It's not like we're throwing a guy out there. I remember when Caleb Williams got drafted, but boy, Bagent's outplaying him and all. So you could tell that there's just something about Bagent where they feel confident with him in there. Well, obviously, Caleb Williams is incredibly special, and he's shown that the last couple of years. But like, I don't think you're going to suddenly take a dive. Plus, you have three good running backs you can give the football to, and things can work out okay. Now, you're going to have to try to win games with a little bit less points. You're not going to be able to go up and down the field because Bagent doesn't have the receiving core that he had a couple of years ago. But is it over for the – no, especially if Caleb Williams not even ruled out of next week. Let's say he misses a couple of weeks. The Bears are going to be fine.
1: When it's a short yardage situation, actually run Menungai instead of DeAndre Swift. I don't know.
0: Hey, money plays, man. You just didn't give Menungai a big contract.
1: Well,
0: you gave that money to DeAndre Swift.
1: I don't know. It seemed like an opportunity. Oh, fumble. Look, you got tight ends, and again, it's a different conversation. Not that you minimize the Caleb Williams, the 24 hours of Williams before the news really came down as to the severity of the injury or to some lack thereof.
0: Mm-hmm.
1: Again, most people that are having their real good yucks on it are, you know, a hangnail, or, you know, they accidentally misstepped on a Lego and they're mad.
0: Yeah,
1: you know,
0: yeah,
1: that kind of thing.
0: That can happen.
1: But, like, in the moment, you know, as he went down, it's like I thought it was a hammy, just the way he kind of contorted. Mm-hmm. But who knows? And who knows how severe the pain was in that moment, right? All it takes is a flash. I don't have the ability to go into the scan on his brain as to what that is. Everybody's like, oh, it's just a grade one. Ah. It's like, uh-huh, sure. Weekend warrior, tough guy, getting off your couch and screaming, my lower back is killing me. I got it. But, you know, Tyson Bagent, there was a reason they kept him, right? He's one of the most, I guess, revered of the backup quarterbacks. Like,
0: he's
1: that was
0: really respected as a backup, but he is, though.
1: But he was a guy that a bunch of teams wanted to sign. And he decided to stay in Chicago looking and working with Ben Johnson.
0: They preemptively gave him money. I think this is week two. You don't want to say good, but certain teams, yes, your season will be over. You lose your quarterback, but overall, you're just not going to score points because
1: it'll be a different dynamic.
0: It's a different thing, but maybe the big thing is maybe your defense is not all that bad. right? Because a Vikings team that just put 40 points up on the Packers week one on a division rival, you feel really good that, okay, yes, in the rain, you held them to 9. You don't feel great about your offense, but you feel good that your defense did a pretty good job and maybe you're in the middle there as far as your defense goes. So, I mean, really, like, I feel the Giants can be a 500 team, and as long as the Bears stay 500 till Caleb Williams gets back, that's all you need to be. You don't care. They'd be world beaters and say, we still have to go.

0: 3-1 every four. No, you stay 500 when your quarterback gets back. That's when you make your move.
1: Yeah, I'm going to use that scream as a war cry, which he might have been doing. Like, he was just frustrated.
0: It was a weird scream.
1: He thought he had the touchdown, so yeah. Maybe you're frustrated, or maybe he felt like, you know, like you, when you scream when you win a point at Wimbledon.
0: No, the scream, and that's the thing, is like when people heard, oh my God, you hear the scream for Caleb Williams, I'm like, oh, and I see the scream and I go, no, that's just a frustrated scream.
1: Frustrated guy, that wasn't
0: like, oh, the pain I'm in. No, that was the frustrated scream. And that's why I think why everybody ran with that narrative of, oh, my goodness, Caleb Williams, he's not going to be able to play football ever again. That's why he's waving to the crowd. No, like, okay, it was a hamstring injury.
1: But you go to the cart, and again, it's in the moment, whatever, and it-

0: I'm rubbing off on you because a few years ago it would have been, no, it's terrible. We're going to suck. It's going to be awful. It's bad. I talked to my brothers. They're all bad. I think I'm rubbing off. Hey, things are going to be okay.
1: No, again, I still have a lot of concern over whether my White Sox are making the playoffs. That's still occupying a lot of my brain. Although Hampton and OB in the post, I tell you, that made me feel better.
0: Coming up next, we get back into Monday Night Football and a big take on the victorious LA Rams. Fox. We are Fox
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1: In LA, the Rams dominated the Giants in the Monday Night Football matchup 28-6. Matthew Stafford with four touchdown passes, 327 yards. Devontae Adams starred with Puka Nacua out due to his hip injury. Adams had eight catches, 195 yards, two touchdowns. Giants starting quarterback Jackson Dart limped off on the first drive with a knee injury. Jameis Winston off the bench was just 11 of 27 passing, 111 yards, one interception. Eagles tight end Dallas Goedert will miss a few weeks with a sprained MCL, so Philly is signing tight end Zach Ertz. Colts wide receiver Alec Pierce could go on injured reserve with a heel injury. The Colts are signing wide receiver Darius Slayton. Late night in baseball, Baltimore was down 3-0 quickly, but still won 4-3 over Toronto. Pete Alonso with two home runs. He has 40 wins for Detroit and San Francisco, which took the late game over the Twins 5-2. I'm Steve DeSager.
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6: Hello, welcome inside Final Hour tonight, the Jason Smith Show with my best friend, Mike Harmon. The Rams all over the Giants. Jackson Dart's injury taking the Giants out of contention in this game early. The Jameis Winston show was not a great show.
7: No,
6: the show
7: that
6: would
7: get
6: be better.
7: Canceled after one
6: episode.
7: Yeah.
6: That's where the executive would say, I'm sorry, but your show wasn't quite as popular in the algorithm as we thought it was going to be. So we're going to have to cancel
7: it's
6: your show.
7: Been taken down for retooling. And as we've seen in recent months, maybe the last week or two, a lot of things that actually were very well viewed and received still get canceled.
6: That's what they did in Barry, right? For her TV show that she wrote and started. Yeah, we're canceling it. Elizabeth Perkins saying, the algorithm didn't tell us that your show was going to be a hit. But it had the most. but we trust the algorithm, and the algorithm says that it didn't work for us. But it was the number one thing on the site. Yeah, no, we did. The algorithm didn't work
7: for us. The numbers didn't. The math wasn't mathing. Yeah. I mean, what do you want?
6: Because I think that's true. Like, oh, yeah. Hey, people are watching. Yeah, but it's not the right hit for us. Oh, okay.
7: Are they going to stay? Yeah. We'll be able to get the right sponsors on board. All of those things.
6: So the Rams beat the Giants 28-6, and we've talked about the Giants' perspective on this and no Jackson Dart and how, yes, they can absolutely stay afloat for the next few weeks. They're talented enough. They have the right head coach. They got a guy that's going to get reps as a starting quarterback, and Jameis Winston's going to push the ball down the field. He's going to be aggressive. The Giants' schedule is easy. I feel good about the Giants. Again, being 500 now, you're talking about that's a victory, is being 500.
7: Yeah, but you're really positive. That's about as positive as you've been on the Giants in a very, very long time.
6: Well, I've been positive about the Giants, but I've always been where, hey, things could be great or things could be terrible.
7: Well, I mean, we can't end the year, and that's exactly the case.
6: Right? Like, they can't live every game, and that's my big concern was always for them was that, hey, every win can't be the Super Bowl, because every loss then is the worst loss in the world, and that and where, you know, hey, yes, wins can stack on you, feel great, but you lose a game and suddenly you're finger pointing and people are saying things, and that takes you down a really bad road. Like, you have to maintain a pretty even keel 18 weeks in the NFL. You know, you can't just say every week can't be that way. It can't just, you know, it's like in Major League Baseball. Next day starting pitcher, that's your momentum. In all sports, hey, you can't get too high or too low during the regular season. Right? You can't. The Giants, that was my big fear, was that when they win, it's going to be, yeah, look at this. Ah, we'll take on all comers. That's what we're doing. I'm

0: planting a flag, and Cam Scadaboo is doing backflips, and when you lose, it's, oh, this is awful. It's the worst. Like, you can tell that's where the Giants were going, and that's why John Harbaugh is the right guy for this, especially now. How do you navigate an injury with your starting quarterback? A guy who's seen it all. This is the right guy. They made the right hire with going to get him.
1: Well, and a guy who dismisses anything as it's just a flesh wound.
0: Sure. Yeah. I mean, yeah.
1: I mean, that helps.
0: Yeah.
1: I mean,
0: oh, it does. It does. Yeah.
1: This isn't going to.
0: The fact that Harbaugh had to open his press conference by saying none of the injuries were life threatening. It's like, whoa. Like, I'm sure his philosophy was, well, people are going to think this is the worst thing in the world.
1: Yeah.
0: Because, and I know New York, and I know what the fans are going to say, and I know what people are going to, and I want to make sure people know it's fine. So I'm going to say, yeah, you know, none of these injuries are life-threatening. Oh, okay.
1: But that's just it.
0: Want to make sure that's not on the table. All right, we're good. None of it is life-threatening. All right,
1: but
0: these
1: I mean,
0: guys are
1: many,
0: all going to survive.
1: Doctor
0: okay.
1: visits have you gone to
0: yeah.
1: where it's like, well, let's talk about things.
0: Yeah.
1: It's like, okay.
0: Yeah.
1: And then it's
0: yeah.
1: it becomes a, all right, well, yeah. it's not that bad, but it's yeah. all relative and no. based on the math.
0: Yeah. The injury, how's the injury? Oh, it's not life-threatening. Okay, good. I thought I would, it was my knee, so I wanted him, didn't think that was something I need to be concerned about. Now you're telling me I don't have to be concerned about it. Okay, good.
1: But you never know.
0: I want to make sure.
1: I mean,
0: I
1: it's a wacky world.
0: Yeah.
1: I mean, bad
0: what?
1: Things happen all
0: just
1: the time. Remember, minor sure. surgery is surgery that happens to somebody else.
0: Yeah. No, nothing minor about that.
1: Yeah.
0: Now, for the Rams get a much-needed win, 28-6. They look good in all phases mm-hmm. of the game. Matthew Stafford looks good throwing the football, right? This is as big a win across the board for the Rams that you could possibly imagine. Stafford looks good with no Puka Nacua, rediscovering Devontae Adams as your wide receiver one, right? He was terrific tonight, Devontae Adams. You ran the ball well. Both Kyren Williams and Blake Corum ran pretty well. This is a Giants team that was pretty good last year, that's on its way up, right? So it's not like you showed up on Monday Night Football, you played the Dolphins, and this is what we did. Across the board, you look good. Yes, you look good against Jameis Winston. Okay, you're exposed to look
1: good. Fine, but...
0: And Aaron Donald looked fine. He made some plays. He was not the Aaron Donald of old. You could see sometimes the Giants ran at him and they were able to have a little bit of success. But you expect that, right? As long as Aaron Donald is not someone who is giving you zeros or looks like, boy, the guy should have stayed retired, you're okay because it's going to take him a few weeks to get going. The guy hasn't played in 900 days, whatever it was. So, yeah, it's going to be a little bit of time. So as far as seeing him tonight... Aaron Donald looked okay.
1: They won the line of scrimmage, both sides, right? We watched, and that was one of the fears coming in, something we had discussed of will the Giants' D-line be able to get after Matthew Stafford? And we still had a lot of questions of whether Nacua was going to play. Ultimately, he's ruled out, and it doesn't matter. Devontae Adams after the game was, the reporter said, hey, it was a vintage performance, and he kind of shot her a look like, no, vintage means, like, he doesn't say vintage means
0: yeah.
1: old. It's like, I don't know. This is a game that you take what it is. You got Sean McVay calling himself a dumbass
0: mm-hmm.
1: for the travel plans
0: oh, sure.
1: from game one because now they get to put that away. But they run for 163 yards, dominate that Giants defensive line, hold them back. And on the other side, Donald plays 32 snaps. They don't have Myles Garrett. He's up at a booth. And they limit the New York rushing attack to 52 yards. Right, the one big play that Scadaboo did have was a little dump off. He finished with four catches for 19 yards. The long was 19 when he tried to vault guys at the end going out of bounds, which was kind of an interesting mm-hmm. move. But, hey, that was well within character. No, this was the perfect get-right game. Stafford with those four touchdowns. 22 games in his career now of four or more touchdowns, putting him sixth all time.
0: So what's the right takeaway from the Rams game? Well, to get to that, we're going to play a little bit of Sean McVay calling himself names.
1: Oh, good.
0: Here he is talking about Aaron Donald's performance tonight, and then he gets into the fact that, yeah, the travel plans in Australia. Here is Sean McVay again. He starts out talking about Aaron Donald and his performance tonight.
2: I think he models the way. You know, I was asked about that at the very beginning, and he just elevates people he's around, situations he's a part of. There was a bounce. If you didn't get chills when he was introduced, then you're not freaking alive. And so that was awesome. And I just think it's one of those deals that you get an opportunity to just, hey, just watch what the hell I do, follow my freaking lead, and that's what this guy does. I love him. We got the right people. Yeah, I think, sometimes you win, sometimes you learn. And, you know, sometimes you have a dumbass coach that, you know, makes travel plans that put you in a bad spot. So there you go. That's what dropped out.
0: And then he just walks off. And he just walks off the podium, right? He walks
1: off. You see, I laughed hardest for Coach. I'll get to talk to him next time.
0: And this takes you into this is why.

0: this is the big takeaway for the Rams. The Rams season can start now. That's the big takeaway. The Rams are 1-1. They had an awful week one in San Francisco. They had a big get right game, as we talked about, in winning week two. Now they can start because that whole travel plan fiasco hung over the team. And this is where, you know, we said it before Sean McVay spoke, that I guarantee you, if he could do it over again, he would just leave 3 or 4 days before and not go, we're going to be smarter than everybody else, and leave the night before, and everybody's in hyperbaric chambers on the plane, and it looks like the beginning of Alien 2. Right? Everybody's going to come out, or Passengers, if you watch that. Yeah, I was one of the few that watched Pet Boys, the reason why that didn't do well.
1: I started it.
0: So,
1: It's left on the, would you like to continue watching?
0: Are you sure you want to continue? I started watching this 4 years ago. I don't want to watch any more of it. Is that what Sean McVay didn't get, and we talked about this, is that when you want to show I'm the smartest person in the room, right? You want to put yourself out there. If you are not, that becomes a really big deal. And because the Rams decided, oh, we did this whole thing, we're going to go the day before. We're so smart, right? We are so smart. We thought of, we are so smart. Well, what happened? You showed up, you got your ass kicked, you came home, and all you got were questions about your travel plans. Doesn't matter about your quarterback and everything else. It became about your travel plans and how much you screwed that up. And I guarantee Sean McVay saying that, you got a coach making stupid decisions, travel plans. If he could do it over again, I would go back and I would do it exactly the other way. I would go there 3 or 4 days before. Now, I think in the future, Roger Goodell is going to say, hey, everybody gets there 3 or 4 days before, because we want people to be out there. I want to put teams in foreign markets, and I want people to come out and see that they can take a picture of Aaron Donald or of Matthew Stafford or Miles Garrett. So you're not flying in the day before. You're there to do some publicity. So I think that will get taken care of. But that's McVay, and knowing that I screwed this up because he didn't see that if it doesn't go well, what happens? And this was the result. And if they ask themselves that question, okay, one of two things, we're going to go and win this game, we're going to go and lose this game. We go and win this game, what happens? We look like we're really smart. We can do whatever we want to. We can make whatever decision we want, because obviously going there and flying the day before, that was the right move. But if you lose, what happens? We lose, and that becomes the story. And that becomes a story that overshadows everything you want to do as a team. And you are going to wait. It's going to seem like forever until you play your next game to get the taste of that out of your mouth. So now they did. They played well tonight, all phases of the game. So now if you're the Rams, you stop after tonight and go, okay, short week, but understand this is the beginning of our season. We had a crazy schedule, travel week one, didn't go our way. We lost our best defensive player. We're back home. We need to win because the schedule is really hard coming up, right? We said if they don't win week two, they could start 0-5. And they win. Now they can, even though it's a short week, you take a breather and go, okay, 1-1. We got rid of all the craziness and all the stuff that affects us outside of the game. Now we can just go play football. Now we can go play football, and Donald's had a game, and Miles Garrett's one game closer to coming back, whatever you want to push it. Mm-hmm. Puka Nacua will probably come back next week. He was ruled out the last minute tonight. So if you're the Rams, that's where, okay, we actually hit the start button on the season tonight. That's where I guarantee you that's the message that Sean McVay, that's what I would say to the Rams, say, all right, good. Hey, everybody, nice job. We'll start the season now, and we take a clean slate off it. That's the best way forward.
1: Yeah, you come out of a big game, big home performance. Everybody got their kudos and backslapping and all that done in a big win over the Giants. I think, for the most part, come out healthy of those that participated. Now you got a big date on Sunday against Denver. Following week is at Philadelphia. And then there's a big Monday night game, middle of October, against Buffalo. Right? That's where we get the rubber meet in the road for the would-be Super Bowl matchup. But this was one for the Rams, so many things, so many boxes to check, and it seems like they got them all, mm-hmm. right? When you get down to it, they ran the ball effectively. Williams coughed it up. That's one that, like, they're going to point to. Stafford on the airmail, fine. You knew Jameis would give you one back, yeah. So you played that game.
0: But Stafford threw for 350 and four touchdowns. Without yeah. Nacua, okay,
1: without
0: you're
1: Nacua,
0: fine.
1: You found Adams, who somehow became wide open. You deployed your multiple tight end sets, all of those things. But the most important part was that you won both lines of scrimmage, asserting that dominance and having Aaron Donald come back to where, like, we saw the graphic on the post game, Aaron Donald on being double teamed, mm-hmm. So, yeah. I mean, that's it, right? All

0: he laughing about, well, it's good that it's not just reputation and they realize that because it's going to afford guys other opportunities. And you start salivating over what that defensive line is going to look like once Myles Garrett gets back out of the luxury box and onto the field. So for the Rams, the presumptive, everybody's Super Bowl darling, what were they, plus 550 mm-hmm. or thereabouts, that this rights the ship. You put Australia in the rearview mirror. Don't worry, though, Sean McVay. You'll be back. Remember, we talked about the marketing deals. That's one of the places Kroenke put on his map of places he wanted.
1: They might move a game later this season, Australia. You never know. They might do that. Hey, that rematch of the 49ers we're playing in Australia.
0: By the way, this week we got a game in Rio.
1: Yeah, Sunday. Yeah, I like how the story today was, hey, neither team is concerned about the field in Rio. Oh, so you put that out there that the field is a concern. Oh, okay, good. All right, great.
0: No, neither's concerned at all.
1: No one's concerned. Why is that a topic? None of the injuries are life-threatening. Why is that a topic?
0: That's right.
1: You just made it a topic. You made it a big deal.
0: Yeah.
1: Exit Alvada Fresca, exit Swollen Dome. Jason Smith, Mike Harmon live from the Fox Sports Radio studios. More football on the way. It's been a last few hours of quarterbacks getting injured. How about a couple of big ones on their way back? That's next. A couple of big hot takes on two returning QBs. Jason and Mike, Fox Sports Radio.
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0: They're both to the left of Jameis Winston. Takes a belt-high shotgun snap, steps up immediately to dodge the rush. He's dragged down from behind and sacked again! Byron Young's in the box score!
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2: Yes, sir.
1: Who is it? The Suns, right? They use this song?
2: Ooh. Ooh,
1: and they what's the name? And the band did halftime during a playoff game a couple of years ago, right? Is it the Suns?
2: That means the Suns were in the playoffs.
1: Yeah. Oh, wow. You just sideswiped the Suns on that, man. Come on.
2: Wow. I mean, that means there's some distance between us and that happening, right?
1: Oh, and hey, happy 100-day anniversary to the New York Knicks.
2: Yeah.
1: 100 days ago, the Knicks won the title. Yeah. 100
2: congratulations,
1: days. Yeah.
2: How'd you celebrate?
1: Oh, like I did every other day.
2: Big Mac.
1: Watching videos online, watching people melt down about the Knicks winning. Oh, it's great, man. It's awesome. It really is awesome.
2: Really enjoying that
1: every
2: victory
1: single
2: lap. You know, you got about a month until they get back to work.
1: Dude, I'm going
2: to
1: have that victory lap the rest of my life. It's a forever championship.
2: Yeah, but, you know, the reality of a new season's going to rear its pesky head.
1: Yeah, whatever.
2: We're already getting highlights of preseason hockey.
1: Yeah.
2: I mean, that's great.
1: We won the tie. That's all we need.
2: And
1: the thing is, now I'm starting to really love, I used to get upset about it, but now I'm starting to love people melting down about the Knicks. Like the Tyrese Halliburton interview that he made in the rounds today, where he's like, yeah, you know, I know I'm friends with some guys, but boy, it's tough to watch. I couldn't watch when they won the title. I'm like, yeah, okay. Like, you know, the Pistons are walking around going, they're not the real champions because Tyrese Halliburton was hurt and we didn't win. Yeah, okay. You keep melting down that way. Just melt down.
2: Look, unfortunately, the microphone's going to be on in those situations, and you put it out there, and you say it's either sour grapes or it fires you up that, all right, with a full season of health and opportunity, you know, we think we can beat this team. Like, I like the competitive spirit of it, so I take it from that angle. I could see where as a Knicks aficionado, you'd be like, yeah, suck it. So you got that going on, and that goes through. I saw some mocks of what some of the trading cards are commemorating this squad.
1: Yeah.
2: The really rare inserts that are going to cost you an arm and a leg to find.
1: Sure.
2: Pretty sweet.
1: Yeah. 100 days.
2: Got a lot of game use stuff and whatever that's been inserted. So
1: 100
2: luck,
1: days of Knicks. It's so exciting.
2: On, special Comic-Con for the King of New York.
1: 100. Look at me. So while we're celebrating 100 days of Knicks, quarterbacks coming back. Yeah, we got big news coming off of week two in the NFL. Mm-hmm. Look, all the injured ones. We talked about Caleb Williams and Jaden Daniels. Yeah. But coming back, official today, we found out Michael Penix Jr. will be back playing quarterback for the Falcons Thursday night.
2: I like the dramatic pause of playing quarterback.
1: Yes. I give you dramatic pause because there's not a lot of drama going on because him coming back is irrelevant. The Falcons are going to stink. They stunk without him. They will stink with him. There's a reason why they brought in Tua Tagovailoa, because they thought we have to have this guy because we don't know about Penix, who we decided to make our present and our future. He is not flashed. So they're going to be just as bad.
2: Stefanski decided he needed another lefty in the room.
1: Instead
2: of dueling banjos, it's dueling lefties.
1: Well, it was either Tua or Matt Leinart. So, we went with the guy with the lesser arm. Oh, is that out loud?
2: It might be true.
1: Now, here's the thing. Okay, first of all, the Falcons are absolutely terrible. Right?
2: No,
1: you know how bad
2: team,
1: they are. The Drake London fiasco, yelling at a fan yesterday. This is just what the season's going to be like. It's going to be one of those, suck it up, wear a helmet, and look forward to the draft. That's how bad the Falcons are. Michael Penix Jr. is not good. And I read today there were a lot of whispers that, hey, he kind of had to come back sooner. People would go, dude, do you want to come back? Like, are you ready?
2: Well,
1: like, you need to come back, man.
2: Last week that he just didn't want any part of practice and whatever. I mean, how much is real versus imagined? But someone decided they wanted that out there.
1: Like, dude, he had to come back. So now he's back, but it's not going to matter because they're bad. Tua's never going to play for the Falcons. I can't believe they're actually going to keep him on the team for another few weeks. But, I mean, who knows? If Penix Jr. shows he's healthy, are they really going to keep Tua? Are they going to get rid of Cooper Rush?
2: I wanted Jack Strain.
1: Dude, he came in his first pass is a pick six. Come on, man.
2: I just liked that his name was Jack
1: you
2: Strand.
1: You tried to make Jack Strand happen. It did not. I think it's probably your fault.
2: I just figured if we set the over-under at 3.5 quarterbacks that would play, guess what?
1: Yes.
2: We hit the over as soon as Penix takes a snap on Thursday. That's where we're at in week three of the NFL. We already hit the over of 3.5 quarterbacks.
1: The Falcons, here's the thing about the Falcons. The Falcons, this is how bad it is. The Falcons had a number one quarterback, and Michael Penix Jr. Again, he's not very good. They had a number one quarterback. They signed another guy to come in and take his place as the number one quarterback.
2: Yeah.
1: Okay. Through this first two games this season, they have played two quarterbacks. Neither of them are those two guys. So this is where you're at. Neither of them is those two guys. Come on, man.
2: Yeah. No, this is not good.
1: This is not good
2: for business,
1: man. This is
2: man.
1: Different from the Vikings, who they're getting Kyler Murray back. Okay, they're 2-0. They're feeling really good. Again, the fact that both Kyler Murray, Carson Wentz can win games shows you how badly they made the pick for J.J. McCarthy. But they have two wins. The Falcons, the plan just didn't work, right? They thought they had a plan. The plan was terrible. Hey, we're going to go get Kirk Cousins. All right, fine. You can agree or disagree, but okay. We're going to also draft Michael Penix Jr. Okay, well, in a perfect world, yeah, okay, maybe he's going to be good. You don't know. But the fact that you went, got Kirk Cousins and Michael Penix Jr., boy, all you did was fight with each other for a year and a half about who's going to start and who's going to be the guy when that was dumb. Then you got rid of Kirk Cousins, and you realized, okay, Michael Penix Jr. is the guy. No, maybe it's not him because he's not really good, so we'll go get Tua Tagovailoa. Like, you had a plan, and the plan was just, it just didn't work. It was bad. And now, I mean, really, just understand

0: Falcons. Like, you have the best running back in football, and it's not going to matter because it's all going to be about, are you picking in the top three next year? Is it Arch Manning? Is it Dante Moore? Like, I don't know. But you're picking at the top of the NFL draft because you are bad. Michael Penix Jr. is back, but it's irrelevant.
1: No, it's tough because you signed the two big contracts, right? We saw the frustration already mounting for Drake London. This week he goes up against the Green Bay secondary. You talk about Kyle Pitts came back for one more run. On again, off again, never really materialized and became the player that everybody anticipated that he was, but he's there. And then you got Bijan Robinson. London and Robinson, you paid massive deals to. Is this almost like the, hey, suck it up because it's going to be a miserable year, so they get bonus pay for enduring a miserable 17-game slog that's going to kill their overall statistics along the way? You got a decent offensive line, one of the better offensive lines in the game. Defensively, you had a bunch of circumstances where you lost your draft picks. You lost a bunch of your pass rushers due to their own bad actions and injuries already. So you're toothless on that side of the ball. And your signal caller. Again, I need one snap from Tua to hit that 3.5.
0: I know. Yeah, I think you're going to get it, buddy.
1: And if it's not Tua, it's going to be somebody else down the road.
0: It's going to be Steve Bartkowski.
1: It could very well be.
0: But, it's going to be Bruce Gradkowski.
1: But wow.
0: It's going to be Rob Gronkowski.
1: He might be able to spike the ball farther than some of these guys can.
0: Oh, sure. Okay.
1: But,
0: sure.
1: Yeah, I mean, when we talk about Penix Jr., there was the wishing and hoping. This is a guy that's had myriad injuries in college. You took the shot after signing Cousins. I guess from the same thought process to a degree of what the Raiders are doing with Mendoza of, hey, he'll play, he'll be the bridge, and you'll learn and eventually be ready. Problem is, once he got out there, he wasn't good, wasn't ready, and then got hurt again. And so now you're all my life's a circle, stealing from the great Harry Chapin of the 70s, singers and songwriters.
0: Now, the other guy coming back, way more relevant, and it's actually rough news for the rest of the NFL. Sam Darnold will be back at practice on Wednesday for the Seahawks. Is he going to play Sunday? Right now, it's unknown. Mike McDonald said he's going to come back to practice on Wednesday, and we'll see as the week goes.
1: How do you take Drew Locke out of the equation right now?
0: The Vikings would. The Vikings would say, no, we're sticking with Drew Locke. Sorry, Sam. I know what you've done for us and won the Super Bowl, but we're sticking with Drew Locke because he threw 3 touchdowns this week. This is how far I've come around on the Seahawks. I wonder now if Darnold comes back and look, you're not coming back to practice unless you're going to be cleared. And if he's cleared next week to play Sunday, great. If not, it's going to be the week after that. Sure. And the Seahawks, not only did they show you that, hey, we won a couple of games without Sam Darnold, we dominated both of our opponents. You beat the team you beat in the Super Bowl last year, and your defense did it all by themselves. You didn't know what kind of a running game you were going to have because your best running back left in free agency. You couldn't figure things out. Doesn't matter. You win Week 1 handily over the Patriots. Yesterday, you play the Cardinals, who had a big effort on the road opening up against the Chargers. And this was one of those games where it was businesses. It looked like a Week 12 game, right? They slowly pulled away from the Cardinals in this game. Drew Locke looked really good, right? He threw for 230 and 3 touchdowns. Like, watching this game, I'm like, the Seahawks are just playing at a level across the board higher than everybody else. Right, other teams in the NFC, suddenly now it's a little bit more wide open because you see the teams that have problems, right? The Cowboys have problems. The Commanders have issues, obviously, now. Jaden Daniels being out. Caleb Williams is out for Chicago. The Lions have issues. Nobody in the South is any good. The Rams, they lose Week 1. The Rams have issues. The Seahawks are by far and away the best team in the NFC, in the NFL. Without their quarterback, they didn't miss a beat. They did not miss a beat. If you had this game, and instead of Drew Locke, you said Sam Darnold, 235 and 3 touchdowns, okay. They were able to win in dominant fashion with no Super Bowl hangover. Back, whether it's whatever they have going on there in Seattle, they should bottle it and send it out to rest of teams. Because I have a feeling that the playoffs are going to just be boring in the NFC, and we're going to see the Seahawks back in the Super Bowl this year, because right now they are by far and away better than everybody else in the NFC.
1: Well, Week 1, defensively missing a couple of big pieces, including Emmanuel, and they got the win, right? One big slip pass to

0: JSN and he was off to the races. Somehow they were able to shake him free of Christian Gonzalez. And then Drake May just decided he was going to wing the ball wherever he felt like it. And bad for business. So you get that win. Obviously a huge win this week. And maybe you found your dual-headed monster in the backfield when you've got Jadarian.
1: The Rams dominated the Monday night football matchup with the Giants, winning 28-6. Matthews.
0: And you got Emmanuel Wilson while you're still waiting on Charbonnet to come back, right? Yeah. Who will be your short yardage guy. But if you could have three guys back there that you can rotate, right? Because that was always the question with Kenneth Walker III, and take nothing from his start or certainly how he finished last season, but his health and availability was an issue. Now you look at this backfield rounded out when you add Wilson to it. And with that defense in tow, they're going to be tough. Rams, like we talked about, and you can find the podcast and everything else, they righted the ship tonight, and now you just move forward. Next three games will tell us a lot about how good they are. But across the rest of the NFC, I guess Philadelphia is a squad that I look at. I still have some questions because they haven't been necessarily the cleanest of wins.

0: ends, but succeed and proceed.
1: But look at, you know, and you talked about the running game. Like, okay, so coming into the season, what were the Seahawks going to do? And I said they're going to miss Kenneth Walker, no Charbonnet. How are they going to run the football? Okay, everybody loved Jadarian Price. Right. Jadarian Price is going to be everybody's fantasy sleeper, everything else. Well, as you said, Wilson, who looked like he could be someone that could fight his way into a timeshare in Green Bay overall.
0: Seems like he was the guy that you probably should have kept,
1: yeah.
0: Right?
1: Yeah. See, that's the guy. He run, 21 carries yesterday for him compared to 13 for Price. He runs for nearly 100 yards. Like, mm-hmm. It doesn't matter. Whatever the Seahawks put out there, these guys are producing. It doesn't matter. I mean, and that's the mark of how good a team is. Missing our quarterback doesn't matter. Missing both of our starting running backs doesn't matter. We look just as dominant, just as good with backups and guys filling in as we did if they were our stars. That's the mark of how good a team is. I'll tell you, are the Seahawks a boring team? Yes. Did I misjudge them coming into this season? Yeah, a little bit, because I didn't think they were a team that suddenly, hey, we're going to be some sort of dynasty, but I can't ignore the first couple of weeks being with all these guys out. You're talking about your quarterback, your top two running backs, and it doesn't matter. You look just as good as if you had these guys, right? I mean, that's an insane way to be able to start the season, especially coming off the Super Bowl where nobody would look at you any different if suddenly, hey, we're a little slow starting off here because, you know, we're coming off the Super Bowl. Nope. We have our pedal. We have the pedal down and we are going through. I mean, like that win yesterday, like Seattle, they were so impressive against a Cardinals team that looked like, oh, maybe Brissett, they can make some noise. No. This was an absolute ass whooping. And this defense is every bit as good as it was last year. You think there's going to be a little bit of a downtick or a downturn? No. I mean, Brissett didn't even throw for 100 yards yesterday. Yeah. That's how good this Seahawks defense is.
0: Yeah, they were still second or third favorite in the NFC for the Super Bowl, but it was far distance from where the market put the Rams. And based on those expectations, you get a little bit of an extra bump once you add Garrett, once you get the Donald return. But you look at this roster, and this goes back to, you know, we talk about stability and the trust the process, for lack of a better term, when you talk about what Schneider's been able to do, and he's just head and shoulders, and the team that works the analytics and works around him, they do it better in terms of 1-53 than everybody else. So, this is an indictment on all the other teams.
1: Oh, sure.
0: Those in the NFC.
1: Yeah.
0: Your Jets.
1: Yeah, well, come on. Any team looks like the Seahawks compared to the Jets
0: in a while.
1: The Browns look like the Seahawks compared to the Jets. And the Browns got problems. They won a game yesterday. They got problems.
0: They did win a game.
1: Let's find out what's trending right now in the wide world of sports from Special Delivery, Steve DeSager, SD.
2: Great stat for you from Associated Press tonight after Jameis Winston's performance here. He got a lot of time off the bench. Giants lost at the Rams 28-6. But he did throw a pick. So now Jameis Winston, 114 career interceptions. Aaron Rodgers, 124 by comparison.
1: Okay.
2: AP points out that Winston, to get his total, has thrown about 3,000 passes in his pro career. Aaron Rodgers, nearly 9,000 passes in his pro career, which means Aaron Rodgers could throw an interception on his next 192 passes in a row and still have a lower interception rate than Jameis Winston.
0: Aaron Rodgers needs to stop this dinking and dunking stuff.
1: Don't dare Aaron Rodgers with this Steelers team. He might do it.
2: You think you know? I'm the smartest guy in the room. Winston off the bench led 9 drives and 9 first downs tonight. He was 11 of 27, 111 yards and the interception. And yeah, Devontae Adams was okay. Speaking of age, he didn't look his age. 8 receptions, 195 yards and 2 scores, because Puka Nacua was out. Missed practice again Saturday with a hip injury. Matthew Stafford, 4 touchdown passes, 1 interception, 327 yards. Winston got a lot of time off the bench because the starting quarterback, Jackson Dart, limped off on the first drive with a knee injury. He was hit as he threw. Yes, Falcons quarterback Michael Penix will start this Thursday. The Vikings will start quarterback Kyler Murray this week. Washington QB Jaden Daniels will see specialists Tuesday and Wednesday after yesterday's dislocated elbow. Bears quarterback Caleb Williams is likely out this week. He's not due to practice after Sunday's hamstring injury. Eagles tight end Dallas Goedert will miss a few weeks with a sprained MCL, so Philly signing tight end Zach Ertz. The Ravens say wide receiver

0: Zay Flowers has a good shot to play this weekend. He missed yesterday's contest with a hamstring injury. Tight end Brock Bowers of the Raiders will practice this week, could make his season debut this Sunday after a knee operation. Colts wide receiver Alec Pierce could go on IR with a heel injury, so the Colts are signing wide receiver Darius Slayton. Carolina backup running back Jonathan Brooks is called week to week with a groin injury. Cardinals DB Will Johnson could miss the rest of the year with a neck injury. The Chargers placed two tight ends on injured reserve, David Njoku and Charlie Kohler. Just three MLB games tonight, home wins for San Francisco and Detroit. And at Baltimore, the O's trailed 3-0 top of the first and still beat Toronto 4-3. Pete Alonso with two home runs. He has 40. And that included the go-ahead two-run homer bottom of the eighth tonight. Alonso leads the American League in RBIs with 108. And a stat just for you from the great Sarah Langs. Pete Alonso becomes just the fourth player in MLB history to have a 40 home run season his first year with multiple franchises now. Juan Soto's on that list. Jim Thome, Nelson Cruz did so three times in his first year with the team. Back to you.
1: Gee, thanks, Steve. You're the best.
2: Thanks, Steve.
1: Thanks for that.
2: That was uplifting. Come on.
0: I didn't mention the standings.
1: No, it's okay.
2: Come on, that was uplifting.
1: Thanks, Steve. I'm going to key your car. Thank you, Steve. Appreciate that.
0: You know, it's the 100th day since the Knicks.
1: That's what's important.
2: Thank you.
1: Happy 100-day anniversary.
0: And also important, the Mets regular season ends on Sunday.
1: Yeah. Can't end soon enough. Yeah.
2: Positivity.
0: In a sense, it has ended quite a while ago, but as far as the schedule, it ends on Sunday.
1: Coming up next, we got two big hot takes coming your way, or two of the biggest stories of week two in the NFL. Jason and Mike Fox.
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2: 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Jason Smith, Mike Harmon, live from the Fox Sports Radio studio. So, two big stories coming off of week two. Actually, three stories, two cities. One, not a great last 24 hours for teams in New York.
3: No, not really. No.
2: Jackson Dart is hurt, and the Jets blow a game that teams in the NFL history haven't blown until the Jets did yesterday.
3: Fair.
2: But the reason is because Jets.
3: But defense was good.
2: But the defense, a team under 200 yards and winning the turnover battle. How did they last that? Jets. That's that. Jets. Whatever stat you want to put out there.
3: You induced how many penalties?
2: Jets. Doesn't matter. A team with 10 penalties that loses the turnover battle has less than 200 yards. The last time they won a game like they had never won a game like that. Jets. Jets. That's how you.
3: But you're in the record
2: Jets.
3: Books now.
2: It's just Jets. The good news for the Giants is, without Jackson Dart, they will be fine. Jameis Winston is a guy that pushes the ball down the field. They can easily be 500 with him gone. John Harbaugh is the right guy. They have enough talent. Their schedule is easy. They won't win every game. In some weeks, Jameis Winston's going to look great. In other weeks, he's going to throw four picks. But that's what you're expected. And if he's out a month or so with a sprained MCL, which is what the team believes, hey, you're okay. Everything will be fine. You will be a 500 team when Jackson Dart comes back sometime in the next month or so.
3: Say it's a month. I mean, look at the next four games. Titans and Cardinals at home, on the road at the Commanders with Marcus Mariota, or player to be named. Saints at home, as much as we love, you know, getting shucked and everything, that they're not great. They're beatable.
2: The first half won't be great. Second half, look out. Yeah, never, first half won't be great.
3: Yeah, they lull you to sleep, yeah. And then they wake up. And then you're on the road against Houston. Well, Houston doesn't have any wide receivers at this point. So yeah. Maybe they will in 5 weeks. But and hopefully Nico Collins is healthy and whatever. But when you look at where you're at, as long as – look, they won't be boring.
2: No,
3: they may not
2: no,
3: be
2: no.
3: Good.
2: But Jameis Winston will make sure you're not boring.
3: They will be great for fans to have at least something to talk about on sports talk radio and the back of the fish wraps.
2: Better than that, than to talk about Aaron Glenn and the Jets, right? And just to, really quick on Aaron Glenn. The big takeaway, everybody was kind of around the point with Aaron Glenn today with, why is he not calling a timeout at the end of regulation? Why is he not trying to kick field goals or throw Hail Marys at the end of the first half? He said yesterday, I wanted to get to halftime. I wanted to get to overtime. All of the stuff you could say about him, about not knowing and the rule and not calling timeout, it boils down to the same thing. Aaron Glenn sees the game through a defensive lens, and he cannot see it offensively. He does not want to put his offense in a position where they need points, right? That once you understand that he is one of those head coaches that cannot see the game offensively because he's a defensive coach, you understand why he does things the way he does. Why is that throwing a Hail Mary? Oh, they could have a adverse effect on the locker room at halftime. Really? Everybody throws Hail Marys. What are you talking about? Now you understand why, hey, I'm not going to go crazy trying to get points. I want to get to overtime. I want to get to halftime. He can't see the game offensively, and that's what's going to sink him. And I know at this point, I'm just waiting around for the Jets to let him go after this year, where they're going to have top pick in the NFL draft, and they're going to take a quarterback, and it's going to be a new offensive coordinator type person to come in that's going to be the new head coach. I'm waiting out Aaron Glenn because he just doesn't have it.
3: Yeah, as much as I like playing defense and running the ground game. That's not where we're at in 2026. Does it win you games in the playoffs? Problem is, you got to get there. You got to navigate the other 17 to have that kind of formula work short term against a better squad. Instead, you got Frank Reich. Let him open the playbook. Gino can wing it around. Let him do it.
2: Now, the last thing, and we talked about this a couple seconds ago, just to hit here. The Browns screwed themselves by winning, right? Because I said it last week. I get the Browns strategy of, in a season where you're tanking, Deshaun Watson's got to see the field. He's going to stink. We're going to play him away from home the first 2 weeks. We can't play him at home because the fans hate him, and it's going to be an awful, ugly optic. All they had to do was have him suck one more game. He sucked for 4.5 years and been unavailable. But he has his best game as a Brown yesterday, and they win. And now you kind of have to play him next week.
3: You kind of have to.
2: You have no choice but to play Deshaun Watson.
3: After Monken goes after Mike Tomlin?

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1: The Rams dominated the Monday night football matchup with the Giants, winning 28-6. Matthew Stafford, 4 touchdown passes, 1 interception, 327 yards. Giants starting quarterback Jackson Dark limped off on the first drive with a knee injury. He was hit as he threw. The Ravens say wide receiver Zay Flowers has a good shot to play this weekend. He missed Sunday's game with a bad hamstring. Colts wide receiver Alec Pierce could go on IR with a heel injury. The Colts are signing wide receiver Darius Slayton. Eagles tight end Dallas Goedert will miss a few weeks with a sprained MCL, so Philadelphia is signing tight end Zach Ertz. In baseball, a limited schedule, but Baltimore down 3-0 early, beat Toronto 4-3. Pete Alonso hit 2 home runs. He has 40 this year. He hit the go-ahead 2-run homer bottom of the 8th. And Cubs third baseman Alex Bregman hopes to return during the playoffs after Sunday's facial fractures. I'm Steve DeSager.
0: Maller, your late night blabbermouth.
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7: What? Unfortunately, reports of the Rams' demise greatly exaggerated. They do suck in Australia. I checked the schedule. They're not playing any more games in Australia. So I don't think you have to worry about that. Welcome in the beginning of another night of the Ben Maller Show. We are in the air everywhere. Spinning the globe. Well, we're not really. Well, we kind of are spanning the globe when you think about it. A lot of reach here. Birds of a feather. And we try to flock together as we step up to the plate, coast to coast, border to border, and beyond on the vast and pleasantly powerful microphones of FSR emanating live from the talk. Leave the talking to us. Talk, guaranteed human from the world famous Fox Sports Radio Studios, where legends like Overnight Joe and Rochester keeping the TV station on the air there, Lady Sideburns, Hoosier Bill, Moving Man Matt, tough day for Moving Man Matt, and of course, don't forget the Holy Trinity of Ferg Dog, Malaprop Guy, and Alf the Alien Opiner, who demand hot takes. You gotta give the boys hot takes. They don't support the show without the hot takes. Will not do it. Anyway, we are happy to be here hanging out. I also thought of, at the end of the Ram game, I thought of Manuel and Gardena, who called up for one last Rams are going to suck take. He made sure to sneak that in. I knew it. I said, you got to get that in. He got it in. So don't bury the lead, my man. Our lead is obviously in the hood, in Inglewood, and up to no good. The final chapter of week 2, the story of the National Football League, the schedule, all closed, week 2, chapter 2 of the NFL schedule. John Harbaugh and the upstart Giants, they won an island game over the Dallas Cowboys on Sunday Night Football. The Giants are back. And so they headed out. They're bandwagoning out to SoCal. Little play date with the bedraggled Rams of Sean McVay, America's favorite travel agent, Sean McVay. And the Rams, fresh off being cooked, all right, like a shrimp on the Barbie, right there in, by the Niners. And so this was their first chance. You had Joe Buck and Troy Aikman, who's in a contract kerfluffle with ESPN. They were calling the game. Buck got paid. Aikman didn't. That's not awkward at all, is it? So I don't know if you saw the game or not. Perhaps you missed it. You were staring at a wall or maybe spending time with people that actually matter in the world rather than these professional athletes. But don't worry. We have no life. We watch so you would not have to. And Matthew Stafford, rising from the ashes like the Phoenix, as he threw for 327 yards and not one, not two, not three, but 4 touchdowns. And the Rams turned the Giants into burgers. Delicious.

Chargers smash burgers, 28-6. The final at SoFi Stadium there. Rams improved to 1-1. They rebound from choking on the Vegemite down under. And the Ram offense, without their top player, didn't matter. Devontae Adams cooking with gas in this game. Devontae Adams had 8 catches for 195 yards and not one but 2 touchdowns, like the Green Bay Packers version of Devontae Adams from years gone by. And he had a touchdown. One touchdown was for 31 yards, another for 11. But the better story is in the losing locker room. That's the better story. Yeah. Woo-wee. That is where the drama lies. So if you had Jackson Dart taking off to the moon, Jackson Dart injured, snap, crackle, pop, as he gets knocked out in his left knee in the first quarter. I believe it was 7 plays into the game for New York, the 7th offensive play for the New York football team that plays in New Jersey, took a major hit. The old sandwich, and you were the middle of the Oreo sandwich there. You had Byron Young and Josiah Stewart, whoever they are. I know who Byron Young is. I don't know who the other guy is. But anyway, Jackson Dart did not return. He watched the second half wearing a, if you remember HBO back in the day, they had a show called The Sopranos, and he had a Sopranos-style tracksuit on. Jackson Dart standing and watching the game. Now, state-funded NFL media, the Pravda News Service of the National Football League, reporting that Dart suffered a sprained MCL. There will be more tests later on Tuesday. The Giants on the Big Bird heading back to the East Coast, so they'll land just in time to get into nice rush hour traffic there in the New York tri-state area. I'm sure that'll be wonderful. So Jackson Dart, though, out. MCL, that has upstaged everything else. That is the story here that we're going to talk about. So that is a good jumping off point. Let us discuss the question. How much does the Giants' outlook change? How much does the Giants' outlook change if Jackson Dart is going to miss a month or more for the team that calls themselves Giants? So I've got Morton Steakhouse, the National Bird of India, and Irish Spring. And we will combine all of these things together, and we are going to be in vogue on the catwalk. Because you know, Jackson Dart, he's a catwalk guy, right? He's a fashion guy. Yeah. Every time these quarterbacks who love fashion show up on the catwalk, they get mocked for being on the catwalk. Anyway, so let's begin with this. To answer the question, how much does the Giants' outlook change if Jackson Dart misses extended time? It obviously changes everything. Not that Jackson Dart is the second coming of a good quarterback, because that is to be determined. However, New York, for better or worse, built this entire thing on offense around the dartboard. And you take the dartboard away, what do you got? Now they're playing darts blindfolded is what they're doing here. This sophomore season supposed to be for Jackson Dart his football bar mitzvah. The coming of age story, right? And, oh, man, instead, the cake got served with a nice MCL sprain, a side of MCL sprain for Jackson Dart. So New York went from wondering for a little bit how good can Jackson Dart become to now counting how many weeks he's going to be out before he returns to the fold. And when you look at the Giants, the Fisher-Price building block set, Jackson Dart was the star attraction. That was, he was on the box. You buy the toy because of the thing on the box, and he was on the box there. And so it's like the Jenga piece that you take out of the Jenga tower there, and then you just yell, "Timber!" And then it all comes crashing down. I like that. The main reason why is because of Jameis Winston, who we like. We didn't like what we saw. We liked Jameis Winston. What has happened? Where have you gone, Jameis Winston? He was out there playing most of the game, and he looked like a guy that had been doing cheese puff commercials on TV. Remember the opening game between the Giants and the Yankees? And Jameis was doing cheesy clown television stuff. And then at the World Cup, he was doing more cheesy TV stuff. He played like a guy who had spent a lot of time worried about doing bad television.

And he ended up playing bad quarterback. And that's that. The Giants, though, you look at this, Winston, he makes bad throws. He'd always say, well, okay, he's going to give you three or four really bad throws, and then he's going to give you a couple of amazing touchdown plays. He didn't give you the amazing plays. He gave you the crappy throws. He didn't give you the good stuff. So the Giants, without Jackson Dart, it's like going to Morton's Steakhouse, and it's like they have a sign up. Listen, we're open for business. We don't have any steak. But you're Morton's Steakhouse. How do you not have steak? Well, we've got the other stuff. All right, so congratulations. Enjoy your baked potato. Enjoy your baked potato. Enjoy that here. So as for the return, as you know, I am not medically trained. I am just an overnight gas bag. However, I did a while back stay at a Holiday Inn Express, and playing Dr. Maller, spitballing here, we're going to say that Jackson Dart has between a grade 1 and a grade 2 MCL sprain. What does that mean? That means that the smart money says Jackson Dart will be out anywhere from 2 to 6 weeks. That would be a month and a half on the long end of that. So that's where I am on Jackson Dart. Of course, he could be like Caleb Williams, just all of a sudden bounce back and play next week. You know, that's a possibility. All right, now meanwhile, keeping the beat going here, the question now is, can we do a wellness check on Coach John Harbaugh, the Giants coach John Harbaugh? Can we do a wellness check on John Harbaugh at this point? So if you look at where we were and where we are now, and you know this, everybody spent 1 week congratulating Jim Harbaugh for fixing the New York Giants. And that narrative, that it just took 1 week and he's a grown up in the room and you heard all that wonderful stuff. Even Mr. Buck there on TV was licking the boots of John Harbaugh. And so they beat the Cowboys week one and everything's good. That's what you do. You hire a great coach. We were impressed with the Giants in week one. They made some mistakes, but overall, that narrative, though, has aged like a can or a container there of Hellman's Mayo that you've left out at the July picnic since 8 in the morning, and it's now 4:30 in the afternoon, and that mayo has just been sitting out there. There's flies all over it. It's disgusting. It smells. It's turning yellow. It's god-awful. That's it. So Harbaugh thought he had inherited a upstart quarterback in Jackson Dart, and instead, it looks like at this point, he inherited the medical chart and the insurance deductible for Jackson Dart at this particular point here. So, wow. You juxtapose the Giant fan base. Again, week one, beat the Cowboys. Oh, man, we're back, baby. And I heard from you, wackadoodles. I heard from you. Yeah, I guess your phones all went to airplane mode when that game turned sideways. Because before the game, I was getting texts. Be prepared, Maller. Rams are done. It's the Giants are back, baby. You know, all that crap. Again, airplane mode. Game went sideways, airplane mode. Not the first time it's happened. Called being a front runner, which is hard to do when your team sucks, to be a front runner. It's not easy to be a front runner when your team sucks. But the Giant fans went from all giddy beating the Cowboys and now, you know, dreaming of January playoff games and all that stuff. And then by the end of week two, they're now Googling medial collateral ligament recovery timeline. All right, so New York's master plan is now what? Jameis Winston, get some duct tape, some Elmer's glue, and positive affirmations. Is that the plan? Oh, yeah, yeah. And John Harbaugh. God love John Harbaugh. At this point, John Harbaugh must be daydreaming about the national bird of India, the peacock. He must be thinking, you know, my buddy Mike Tomlin, he could have gotten one of these jobs. And Tomlin said, no, I'm going to take a gap year. I'm going to go hang out with a peacock over there at NBC, and I'm going to give lukewarm takes on Sunday Night Football, and that's that. And then John Harbaugh's like, no, I'm going to jump right back in the deep fryer, take a bad job, the Giants job, a bad job. And he took the bad job. He said, I want the bad job. Give me the bad job. He got the bad job. And okay. And the deep fryer, he's right back in the deep fryer, and it turns out that he discovered the grease was left on. He did a belly whopper in there. So the good news, I will be Benny Brightside to a point. It does not look good at this point for the Giants. The Rams are much better than them, and we knew that going in.

in, they just played poorly. Typically, teams don't have two bad games in a row. If that happens, they don't have a good coach, et cetera, et cetera, et cetera. However, you look at the Giants' upcoming schedule, and it's the Paris Baguette schedule, okay? It's extra soft. However, without Jackson Dart and the way that Jameis Winston played, the Giants have no teeth, so it's a problem. But you've had four literal cupcakes lined up in a row for the Giants. You got Cupcake City, baby, for the Giants here. Teams like the Titans and the Commanders and teams like that. And somehow they are the team missing the frosting, which does not seem like a good situation. All right, last word here to the winners locker room. And I know it's a tough day for the trolls. It'll be okay. The Rams will lose some more games. You'll have a chance to call up again, you cowards. But the Rams get the win. The obvious question, did Sean McVay use the voodoo boogaloo to solve the Rams' issues? So I would pump the brakes on that. It's odd to say this. The Rams won the game in a route or route, depending on how you were taught in elementary school. It still doesn't feel all the way back. So I am pumping the Jets, pumping the brakes rather, and cooling the Jets, as the, I think those are the colloquial terms for the Rams here. Without Jackson Dart, this game became an exhibition game. It did. It was a make-a-wish situation. Jameis Winston, again, played like a guy doing cheesy TV and like he kind of semi-retired from the NFL. I hope that's just a one-game situation. We like Jameis, but man, was that disheartening. There were plays to be made, and he didn't make them. And it was like he was playing blindfolded, which he often does, but occasionally he'll connect on those passes, and he's a fun zone player. He's a one-man band. He wasn't any of that. So you look at it, with Jackson Dart out, Jameis Winston in, the Rams needed a get-well game, and the moment Jackson Dart hobbled off the field, the Giants then showed up, and you saw one of the guys had some flowers. He was carrying some flowers, and there were some balloons in the back, and then there was a fruit basket and a box of chocolates. So they really, really did a nice job there, the Giants. Very welcoming. The box of chocolates, the truffles, was really, really sweet. So despite missing their top two players, Puka Nacua, the top offensive player, and Myles Garrett, who was hanging out with Mookie Betts. Yes, Rams traded for Myles Garrett to hang out with Mookie Betts. Boy, there were some real celebrity a-holes at that game, by the way. Did you see the shot there in the luxury box? You had McAfee, Wayne Gretzky, who else? There was a couple other people. I was like, oh, man, this is like, hey, I'm better than you, central a-hole squad right there. It's like, well, a bunch of a-holes. Put them all in the box. Who's in the box? The a-holes. So the Rams without Myles Garrett and Puka Nacua, they end up winning fine. It's kind of the equivalent of an open book test with Jackson Dart out. And Aaron Donald made his much ballyhooed return. And much like Myles Garrett the week prior, you were left at the end of the game saying, where's Waldo? He did a where's Waldo thing. He was out there. And he was a drag for the most part. No impactful plays really from Aaron Donald. You wouldn't know that from the TV broadcast. And it was like the king returning to the kingdom and all that. Matthew Stafford had an ugly interception. Ram running backs fumbling a couple of times. Nevertheless, when you put all the numbers together, this was an Irish Spring victory. The Rams were rolling around in kangaroo poo-poo in Australia. And they showered off, and they suddenly smelled pretty good. The sweet smell of victory. It smelled wonderful. So, yes, Sean McVay cleaned up a lot of the grotesque stuff at the crime scene. But he still has – there's still some fixables there to work on, those little things that are repairable. And you don't get a lot of credit for winning a game you were favored to win when the quarterback went out. The backup looked like he hadn't played football in a year. And you played a ham and egger at quarterback. So, yeah, one comfortable win, obviously, does not erase the problems the Rams had in Australia. It merely gives everyone permission to stop screaming and shouting and pounding the table for a few days until the Rams play the Denver Broncos. It's going to be a tough week for Cooper Loop there. Broncos going to lose that game. Anyway, if you would like to be part, you can join us right now. 877-99 on Fox. That is the call-in number. It is a call-in show. Now, you do not have to call. We have plenty of content. We can just sit here and do the whole show.
We don't need a single

0: Go call. But I do think it makes it more fun when people interact. If you think somebody actually wants to hear what you have to say, and there's a good number of people out there hiding in the corner, hiding under bridges, sitting in their cars, listening in the back of warehouses, you name it. So you can talk to the great unwashed, the silent majority, the overnight crowd. 877-996-6369. Also on X, at Ben Maller. That's at Ben Maller if you'd like to be part of the live program. So straight ahead, an NFL coach dabbling in self-deprecating humor, even though a number of people who are in the tank for this particular coach have tried to defend this coach, the coach using some self-deprecating humor for one of the great mistakes we've seen in recent NFL history. Who's the coach? And what is the self-deprecating humor? We'll get to that, and we will do it next. However, it is the A Block. What hour is it? Let's find out right now.
1: Here Number we go. One.
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0: The Ben Maller Show on Fox Sports Radio. As we continue on the red-eye flight, not yet at our cruising altitude, we will get there at some point. In the meantime, reminder, this show is broadcast five nights a week. If you like the show, it's five nights a week on the overnight. And if you're not a fan of the show, it's on in the middle of the night when no one is awake. So who cares? And then there's a podcast. If you really like the show, it's called the Fifth Hour Podcast. It's on every Friday, Saturday, and Sunday. And we've been rotating since the company got rid of the sidekick on the Fifth Hour Podcast. We've been rotating listeners on the mailbag. And it's been a lot of fun hanging out with different fans of the show, super fans, and keep doing that until we run out of super fans. And then we'll just, I don't know.
1: That's impossible.

0: Bill.
1: I don't know. I don't know about that. I don't know about that. Anyway, that's the Fifth Hour podcast. And if you don't like that, it's a podcast. No one, like, you actually have to go out of your way to listen to a podcast. You can't, like, radio, you can stumble into. You can stumble. I mean, you really can't stumble into a podcast. You know what I'm saying? Yeah. If you would like to be part of these live radio show, 877-99 on Fox. That's 877-996-6369. Also on X at Ben Maller. You can say hello to Lorena is back. And you can say hello to Lorena, FSR Tech Queen.
0: You missed me, didn't you?
1: Oh, yes, I did. Of course I did.
0: I knew it.
1: Where were you? Did you leave? Go to Beirut?
0: I just needed a day off. You, you know, after 16 days straight, a girl needs a day off.
1: I understand. I keep telling myself that. Yeah. Anyway, Koopa Loop is here. You can say hello to Koop at a Bronco fan. That's a Bronco fan. Your comments can and will be used against you in the court of sports radio. So please act accordingly. All right, back to it. We go.
0: Really fast.
1: Yes, Lorena would like to chime in. Yes,
0: you
1: Lorena.
0: Know, what's Ben, that? You always do this thing where you have these psychic moments, okay? I just want you to know, I had Morton's Steakhouse for dinner tonight.
1: You did?
0: I did.
1: Okay, that's not a normal meal, though. You don't normally eat Morton's Steakhouse.
0: No, that makes it even weirder that you said it. I can hear you opening my red vines. Do you see him? He's like a cockroach. He's looking through my bag right now.
1: I can't really see much. There's all these freaking lights in here. Here's what I can see, Lorena. I can see the outline of your head. I can kind of see Coop when he, I can see the reflection off his glasses when he sits down. Like right now, I can't see him because he's standing up, I think. And so I can't see him.
0: I taped the bag of red vines
1: There's this old line. I forget who it was. Some guy at WFN would be like, yeah, let's go, you know, look across the glass or whatever. I can't even see. It might as well be a brick wall. I can't even see across the damn glass because there's all these freaking lights in here. Ugh. All right. Anyway, not that I'm complaining. Boy, I love lights.
2: Why the grievance, Ben?
1: I know. I'm a big fan of lights. Kyle writes in and says, Maller would have been an upgraded quarterback for the Giants than washed up famous Jameis. Yeah, it was bad. That sucked. I actually like Jameis, and this is a great example weekend, aside from Jameis Winston. It's somewhat related to Jameis Winston, but you spend a lot of time handicapping the games. We moved Benny versus the Penny back here to the radio, so I spend a good amount of my time breaking down matchups and what should happen. And then they play the games. And you spend all your time, for example, like the Washington-Dallas game, which was a close game, and then right before halftime, you have snap, crackle, pop for Jaden Daniels. So you knew that was you're going to lose that. Marcus Mariota blows. So you got no chance to win that game. And then the Giants game. I actually thought the Giants with their starting quarterback, Jackson Dart, would have been able to hang around the Rams. And he got hurt on the seventh play of the game. And then I was somewhat optimistic. I thought, well, Jameis Winston, he can throw a couple of touchdowns here and there. And then I saw him try to throw the ball. And then there's no way.
0: Nope.
1: In fact, here's my first fun fact of the hour. You ready for a fun fact?
0: Wait, I have to get to my other board.
1: Put your fun seatbelt on.
0: No,
1: we have a fun fact here, so settle in for your fun fact of the hour.
3: Ben Maller fun fact.
1: So we are told Jameis Winston, he had 111 yards passing in the Monday night game, and that is the fewest he's ever had in 81 games with 25 or more passing attempts. He had never played worse. The man completed 40% of his passes as a professional quarterback, and the game was a blowout. Jameis, what's going on? 40.7 completion percentage. He averaged 4.1 yards per run. Kyren Williams, the Rams running back, averaged 7 yards a carry. And Corum, the backup, he averaged 6.6. The Rams were averaging more yards per run than Jameis Winston was per pass. And as I imagine coming in here, so far, I got a full board, not a single Giant fan. Not a single Giant fan. Yeah. Ferg Dog writes in, says, do you think Mark listens to the show even on the days he's not filling in? No chance. No one around here listens when they're not working here. Not a single person that works here listens when they're not working. King Rory.
0: I do.
1: No, you don't. That's a lie.
0: Yes, I do.
1: No, you don't. King Rory writes in, says, I guess Aaron Donald is the difference maker for the Rams. They have not lost a game he has played in all season.

0: like Myles Garrett, who brought the Browns' losing attitude. And when he has played, the Rams have lost all those games this season. All right. What else do we have? Late night drug tester says, did not catch the game until late, but back-to-back Monday night football blowouts. Didn't keep watching, so I missed the reason the Giants could come back. So we need to stay tuned in. Oh, they were trying. They were Joe Buck and Troy Aikman. They were every broadcaster does the same thing. Whoever's losing, you got to sell the audience that they're going to come back. Oh yeah, they score here. They're right back in the game. They're right back in the game. No, they're not, dummy. They're not in the game. If you look at the numbers, you, all you idiots love nerd stats. When a team goes up by, is it two touchdowns? The chances of a team blowing a two touchdown lead, it does happen, obviously, but very, very rarely. Not on average. You would go up by two touchdowns, that game is over. It's like 80%, 80+% of the time, the game is over. I think it's even higher than that. Now, Joe Buck did sing the praises of the Rams as the top team in the NFL. However, he said there's one thing standing in the way of the Rams' success. And what would that be? This is the worst possible answer. I feel bad for Joe Buck. I'm embarrassed for Joe Buck. You grew up born on third base in broadcasting. Good for you. You admit it. Right? Joe Buck admits it. He was, you know, his dad was the voice of the St. Louis Cardinals, Jack Buck. And that's how he got into it. If his dad was like my dad, a ham radio guy, he'd maybe get an overnight show. So anyway, Joe Buck said the Rams, he likes the roster. If they can stay healthy. This just in to Fox Sports Radio, Joe Buck. No one stays healthy.
1: I'm a doctor.
0: Yes. The injury rate is 100%. 100% in the NFL. 100%. All right, let's go to the phones and we'll say hello to, who should we start out with? America's favorite drag queen caller in Buffalo, New York, leader of the Bills Mafia. We say hello to the one and only Phylexis. Hello, Phylexis.
1: Dad, I am the queen of the Buffalo Mafia.
0: Congratulations. What do you get as the queen of the Buffalo Bills Mafia? What do you get?
1: I get wins. Buffalo is on fire this year.
0: Yes.
1: And I predict they're going to go to the Super Bowl.
0: Phylexis, what is this, 2008? You've done this every year, Phylexis. Every year I get the phone call, the Bills are going. Even when they suck, you would call up and say, the Bills are going to the Super Bowl.
1: Ben, take some tranquilizers because you're going nuts. I know the Bills are going to go to the Super Bowl. They're on fire.
0: John Elway
1: is out of this world. He's the best quarterback in the NFL.
0: Okay. Is it true now, Phylexis?
1: Your Rams are not going nowhere.
0: Okay. Well, coming from you, Phylexis, that means a lot. So the Buffalo Bills have the 28th ranked defense. Is that good or bad?
1: That's good.
0: Okay, there you go. So the Bills have a good defense, ranked 28th in the NFL. They're solid. What more do you need?
1: I'll give them time. They'll kick it up, baby. They're going to kick ass and take names later.
0: Okay. Everything good with you, Phylexis? You doing all right? You're maintaining your fine physique?
1: Well, I still got my seven toes, but who cares?
0: All right. That's right. I forgot to mention the seven-toed drag queen. Nobody else has a seven-toed drag queen. And let me point out, Phylexis has been calling me for so long, it wasn't cool to be a drag queen.
1: Oh, my God. How many years now?
0: I don't know. It's embarrassing how many years I've talked
1: to you.
0: It's
1: got to be over 20.
0: It is over 20. It's way over 20. You were on that poster.
2: That's a long-time friendship, you two. You should be proud.
0: Oh, my God.
1: Oh, shut up.
0: How many times have you almost died in the last 20 years, Phylexis? It's been at least three or four times you've almost died. And yet you've come back. You've risen back.
1: I know.
0: You're like, you do the rope-a-dope with death. You fight
1: with
0: it.
1: I'm like a hemorrhoid.
0: Yeah, you keep, you keep coming back for more. All right, well, thank you, Phylexis.
1: I love the show. That's why I keep coming back.
0: We love you, Phylexis. Be safe, all right? Take care of your health, my man.
1: Too,
0: all right, thank you. There you go. Our friend Phylexis, America's favorite drag queen caller. We've got legends lined up, and well, it's another legend. And I tried to do the right thing with this guy.

0: right, and it did not work out. Let's now go to Louisiana, and let's say hello to the one and only, a man that had a major medical procedure done the other day. And we say hello to Anthony in Louisiana. Hello, Anthony. Welcome.
1: Hey, Ben. How you doing?
0: Well, listen, I'm a little upset with you. All right. Do you know why I'm upset with you?
1: It would be, how about them Cowboys?
0: How about them? Did you just say, how about them Cowboys?
2: Yeah, he did.
0: You think I'm upset with you because how about them Cowboys?
1: Yes, would be.
0: Anthony.
1: Yeah.
0: Anthony? Why do you think I'm upset? Why do you think I'm upset with you?
1: Yeah, I don't know.
0: All right. So last week you called up, right? And what did you get? What did you give Koopaloo?
1: Oh, yeah, my phone number.
0: Yeah. So what do you think I did the other day?
1: You called me?
0: Well, I tried to call you. And turns out you gave the wrong number to Coop. It didn't work.
1: I'm gonna give it to you again.
0: Okay. All right. I'm just saying. I mean, I wrote it down exactly as Coop sent it to me, and I called it, and it went. That's it. And then I said, "Well," so I thought I maybe dialed it wrong. So then I dialed it again. You know what it did?
1: What?
0: Just like that.
1: Oh, you better have to dial 318. Area code 318.
0: No, I did. Hold on a second. Let me check here. I'm not going to give out your phone number on the air. Well, I guess I could give out this number because it's actually not.
2: Do the first three and the last four.
0: Yeah, the first three. No, it is a 318 number. The last four looked a little sus, as the kids say.
1: Yeah, 3088.
0: Oh, well, there you go. All right. Hold on.
2: What'd you have? 3089?
0: No, I had 0088 is what I had. So what is it? Don't give out your number. Do not give out your number.
2: No, just the last four.
0: No. What are the last four? How about that?
1: 3088.
0: All right. I have now put the correct number. Do you remember there was a guy in Minnesota that when we started using Twitter, old guy didn't know how to use Twitter. So
3: his username was just his phone number.
0: His username was his phone number.
3: Oh, who was that?
0: I don't remember. I don't think he calls anymore, but it was the funniest thing. He loved the show so much, and he was an old guy, and he didn't know how to use Twitter. So he just typed, you know, back in those days, you had to put your phone number in. I think you still do, but he put his phone number as his username. It was so good.
1: Hey, sir. How you doing?
2: I'm good. How are you doing after all your surgery?
1: Oh, they had to change it. They had to reschedule it.
0: Again?
2: Oh, my God.
3: So it would have been a wasted phone call anyway.
0: I'm glad. Yeah, all right. See? So now I'm not going to call you. I was going to call you, but I don't need to call you. When have they rescheduled? Let me guess. 2028?
1: October the 1st. Thursday, October the 1st.
0: All right. October 1st. That's not that far away. A couple weeks away.
1: Yeah. Right. Hey, cuz, how about them Cowboys?
2: Oh, they are looking so good.
0: She didn't see a second of that game.
2: I did, too.
0: No chance.
2: How dare you?
0: No, you were not working.
2: Okay, so I did start I started the beginning of football morning, which was great. But then I did have to go to a bowling alley birthday party.
0: Like I said, you didn't see a second of
2: the game. So I did not catch the Cowboys.
0: big yeah. All right, bye-bye.
2: But, you know, I was cheering from a distance.
0: I'm sure you were.
3: Yes. A real fan would say, F your birthday, the game is on.
0: Or at least watch it on your phone. You know, have it on your phone. You know.
2: I don't have it on my phone.
0: I understand. All right. It is the Ben Maller Show.
2: I'm
0: so
2: just a girl.
0: Sean McVay using some self-deprecating humor. McVay, there have been a number of McVay suck-ups in the media that have defended the outrageous travel plans the Rams took to Australia. McVay, though, poking fun at himself. Post game in the hood in Inglewood in the bowels of SoFi Stadium when talking to the media at the end there. He says, sometimes you have a dumb blank coach that makes travel plans that put you in a bad spot, McVay said in his post game news conference before leaving the podium, walking away. That was a drop the mic moment there, which is a body blow to those that have defended the outrageous travel plans of the LA Rams to go at the last possible minute around the world, 8,000 miles to play a football game at least McVay is able, and he's rich enough and he's good enough where he

0: can get away with that. You think if Robert Saleh did that, he'd be able to laugh about it? I'm going to guess not so much. Time now, though, for the Who Am I game. This is where I pretend to be somebody else. And here it is. Quickly! So the Rams wide receiver Davante Adams had 195 receiving yards and two touchdowns at age 33 and 271 days old.
1: Who?
0: The only older players to reach those numbers since the merger are James Lofton.
1: Who?
0: Back in the day in 1991 and me. Again, Davante Adams, 195 yards receiving, two touchdowns at age 33, almost age 34. Only older players to reach those numbers are James Lofton and blank since the merger.
1: Since me.
0: Who am I? The answer. We'll get to that. We'll do it next.
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0: 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Now, you know, during the live show, we are on X a lot. You get real-time reaction from fellow men, women, and children. And of course, there's no kids listening because we're in the safe harbor. Wink, wink, nod, nod.
1: Uh-huh.
0: Nonetheless, now, we haven't had a kid caller in a while. Some famous...
1: Who was our last one? Charlie?
0: Yeah, Charlie in Dallas. Yeah, Charlie in...
1: What up, Charlie?
0: Charlie in Wisconsin, too. He still listens. He's in college. That doesn't really count, does it?
1: Mm-mm. Oh, and then the little sister that they do jokes.
0: Oh, yeah, in Washington.
1: She counts.
0: Yeah, yeah. The comedian. Bennett the comedian, I believe is his name. He can be a baseball player, so he'll forget about us. But we used to have a lot of kid callers who were famous. Maggie, the most famous kid caller. Well, actually, not only Maggie. Who's the kid that beat Justin in Cincinnati? Remember? Well, that's Maggie. She's grown up. She's got kids now. Holy crap. What happened? And then what's the kid's name that beat Justin in Cincinnati? Justin's a retired caller, but he used to be really good at trivia. He gave that up, that life of overnight sports radio trivia.
2: You suck!
0: Anyway, we're on X a lot during the live show, but people are much nicer on Instagram. Ben Maller on Fox. You can see little videos on there. Also, Facebook. Ben Maller Show. So follow the accounts on the different platforms. We thank you. We thank you. We thank you. Time now, though, for the Who Am I game. The Rams wide receiver Davante Adams had a throwback game. 195 yards receiving, 2 touchdowns at age 33 and 271 days. Only older players to reach those numbers since the merger are James Lofton back in 1991 and me.
3: Who
0: am I? Who? That is the question. What is the answer? Alf, the alien opiner, says Joey Jaws Chestnut Poutine Champ again. From the great Alf, the legend. Femi in Minnesota is going low-hanging fruit. He says Jerry Rice. Who else do we have? Page down. Unnamed country music superstar. There you go. Very nice. D-Lo, that was, by the way, from Milkman Mike in Colorado. D-Lo Brown from King Roy. Moose Haas, good name by Mr. Nice Guy. Louis Tiant, another good name by Rich in Vegas. Marvin the Martian from Rob in the 321. Anthony Surgeon from Kathy in Madison. Eddie Garcia, I guess, by Robbie the Mariner fan. All right, do you have an answer there? Quickly!
1: Hulk Hogan!
0: No, it's Shannon Sharp, believe it or not. Shannon Sharp.
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0: Yeah. 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

0: what you need to know.
1: The Rams' Matthew Stafford threw four touchdown passes in LA's win over the Giants Monday night, 28-6. Stafford with 327 yards passing, eight catches for Davante Adams, 195 yards and two scores. His teammate Puka Nacua was out, missing practice again Saturday with a hip injury. Giants starting quarterback Jackson Dart limped off on the first drive with a knee injury. Falcons quarterback Michael Penix will start this Thursday's game, coming back from last year's torn ACL. The Vikings will start quarterback Kyler Murray this week. He has clear concussion protocol. Washington QB Jaden Daniels will see specialists on Tuesday and Wednesday after Sunday's dislocated elbow. And Bears quarterback Caleb Williams is likely out this week. He's not due to practice after Sunday's hamstring injury. And in baseball, the Orioles beat Toronto 4-3. Pete Alonso, two home runs. He has 40 this season. I'm Steve DeSager.
2: Okay, let's get started.
0: Ben Maller saying this.
3: Now it blows.
0: Saying that.
3: Genetic
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3: Well, we went from bear down to bear maybe. Welcome in the beginning of another hour of the Ben Maller Show. We are in the air everywhere. BFFs, as we enjoy the ultimate audio playground. We've got the loop-de-loops, the slides, the merry-go-round, all of it, coast-to-coast, border-to-border, and beyond, on the back. And lip-smackingly powerful microphones of FSR emanating live from the Boulevard,
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3: 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So the Monday night game was a rout, as the LA Rams are back. Tough day for the Trolls. They'll be back when the Rams lose again. The Rams into the win column. The story, though, Jackson Dart, snap, crackle, pop, as all that good mojo the Giants had from beating the Cowboys had a little success stopping the Rams. Matthew Stafford, four touchdown passes. However, our lead this hour from Sweet Home Chicago, where Tree and Yefimi and all the other legends who love the show there are driving out and about around the Windy City. And everyone talking about the Bears for all the wrong reasons. And if you have not heard the follow-up to the injured Bears quarterback, it is a humdinger of a story. Now, we were kidding around at the end of a previous episode of the show. We were like, wouldn't it be funny if Caleb Williams just came back and played in the next game for the Bears? Wouldn't that be hilarious? After it looked like he had been shot with a bazooka. Wouldn't that be funny if he just went back out and played? Well, there's apparently a chance he could do just that. What? What on God's green earth are you talking about? So Caleb Williams is listed as week to week. Now, I'm more day to day. He's week to week. His hammy apparently didn't go whammy. What? Yes, the right hamstring injury, which looked like a career-ending injury based on his reaction as he was scrambling midway through the fourth quarter in that thrilling

Bears 9-3 loss to Minnesota. He was helped off on a cart. He was taken off the field on a cart to the locker room with a towel over his head, the whole thing. So then we fast forward, and Ben Johnson, coach of your Chicago football team, revealed that he does not expect Williams to practice this week. Not a game. We talked about practice. But, you know what that means. But, notably, has not ruled him out for the Monday night game. Looks like we're having another bad Monday night game. Bears and Eagles, the next Monday night game. Now, Ben Johnson offered a optimistic response, saying that Williams is, quote, a little bit different than the average human being. Oh, definitely is. And has previously returned from injuries faster than expected. Is that true? That sounds like a lie to me. Is that true? Anyway, that's a good jumping off point. Let us discuss the question. The Caleb Williams hamstring drama or rama, is this a medical documentary or a Hollywood production? That's the question. So I've got code enforcement, daycare center, and jumbo-sized pink bottles. And we will combine all of these things together, and we are going to jump on a grenade, which is what it looked like Caleb Williams had done, and it exploded. Kaboom goes the grenade. Good night. It's all over. Apparently not. So, number one. Stop. So the arrow is officially pointing at Tinseltown for Caleb Williams. Remember, he got paid to pretend like he was going to USC to play football where he lived in his luxury skyline apartment there in L.A., which is good because you don't want to be near the floor. That's where all the smell of urine is from the homeless people peeing all over the streets of L.A. because they're allowed to do that thanks to the great city leaders there in Los Angeles. Anyway, somewhere along the way, just getting helped off the field became insufficient. And I don't know when this happened. You got to play it up to the cameras. Now, NBA guys are really good at playing it up for the cameras. But typically, football players, these were people with machismo. These were men's men. They're not going to do the bullcrap the NBA guys do where they embellish injuries. Well, times have changed, and now you watch these injuries in the NFL. It's like dinner theater. It's dinner and a show watching the NFL injuries, at least with Caleb Williams. His exit contained more production value. Caleb Williams, the Bears quarterback, leaving the field, there was more production value than most network halftime shows. Do you understand? Do you understand what we're dealing with here with Caleb Williams? It's wild. The only thing missing was a sponsorship logo on the cart that took him off the field. Missed opportunity by the Chicago Bears. He starts with a towel over his head. Oh, my God. You know what they put over your head when you're dead? They put a blanket over your head when you're dead. So he put the towel over his head. He then, Caleb Williams, dramatically removed the towel, and he unleashed what appeared to be a primal scream. Oh, the agony. And then he looked around. He realized the moment. Like a great actor, he realized the moment, and he gave an arm pump, similar to when Donald Trump, the president, got shot. Right? Remember that? And he raised his fist in the air, one of the great photographs of this recent times and all that. Caleb Williams, he pumped his arm in the air everywhere. That scream, though, that was like Saving Private Ryan. It was just outstanding. It was so convincing. How convincing was it? Thanks for asking. It was so convincing. I was looking at the limb he lost to the grizzly bear attack. I was like, oh, man. Hopefully they can give him a different limb there to put on. And now we're supposed to believe that Caleb is made tough. He's like, it's going to make a Lazarus type recovery or something like that. Methinks not so much. And what I'm doing here on behalf of the real Chicago Bears fans, I am contacting code enforcement. Now, why am I contacting code enforcement? Because this is a serious man card violation. Man card violation. What are you doing? Seriously. Several of you sent me clips of Daniel Jones, who I've been very critical of. Very critical of Daniel Jones, the Colts quarterback. Not a fan. And Daniel Jones had the ultimate snap, crackle, pop last year. His leg was, everything was torn in his leg. And was there a scream? No.
Did he

pump his arm in the air? No. Did he have a towel over his head? No. He just walked off the field like, you know, like a man. He just walked off the field. There was no drama, O-rama, none of that. And then you juxtapose that, what Daniel Jones did, who was seriously injured for the Indianapolis Colts last year. And then you look at this guy, this schmuck, Caleb Williams, who, my God, man code violation. Man code violation. That's grade A NFL embellishment for the Bears quarterback. And, you know, think of this like we go back, if you're old enough to remember, there's a basketball player for the Celtics named Paul Pierce who, you know, it was very similar. It was like Paul Pierce 2.0 here, but the injury theater with Paul Pierce, this is getting IMAX. Paul Pierce was injury theater. He got rolled off in a wheelchair, and it turns out he actually had pooped his pants, and he needed to change his white Celtic home shorts because he had poopy in his pants, and so he had to take a doo-doo, and so he acted like he was dying. And even Paul Pierce, I believe, watched the clip of Caleb Williams and said, hey, it's a little much, Caleb. You know, laid it on a little too thick there. What are you doing? Come on. So if Williams can't play on Monday night, the special agent Tyson Bagent will take over. He'll get the start against the Eagles. He did not play particularly well for the Chicago Bears in limited duty there against the Vikings. Of course, Ben Johnson called him a darn good football player, which tells you Ben Johnson will praise literally anyone. All right, staying in the Windy City, page two. So a week into the season, the Bears put up 59 points, God's gift to football, Ben Johnson, a messiah. And now you look at it, 1 week later, you've got this, whatever this thing is with Caleb Williams, obviously embellishing the level of injury that he had based on what Ben Johnson said. So Chicago was penalized 11 times in Sunday's game. There were 8 accepted penalties for 58 yards. They drew 12 penalties for 57 yards back in week one against Carolina. So the Bears have a discipline problem, it's fair to say, the size of a nice, thick Chicago deep dish pizza, thick, sloppy, and impossible to ignore the Chicago Bears' mistakes. And so the question, how much of this sloppy Chicago football falls on the shoulders of Ben Johnson? Boy Wonder, the new Boy Wonder coach there, Ben Johnson. So and I don't want to overreact. I don't want to overreact. How about 100%? How about 100% the Chicago Bears, who, as we say, they have a discipline problem there. And right now, these players are treating the rules of the game like junk mail. Don't even bother. You don't look at your junk email folder. You just click delete. You don't look at it. And that's it. So as we like to say in these parts, you're either coaching it or you're allowing it to happen. And either way, you're cooked. Ben Johnson, the coach of the Bears, currently running a daycare center. It's called the Yellow Flag Daycare Center. And it's just great. Repeatedly committing. Friendly fire. Week after week. Now, 2 weeks into the NFL season, and Ben Johnson's offense has more laundry on the field than if you go into the housekeeping department at your local Holiday Inn. There's more laundry from the Chicago Bears and all the mistakes they're making, at least in the eyes of the officials. And the Bears, I mean, you look at it, they also should have a sponsorship deal. We mentioned Ben Johnson, his quarterback there, Caleb Williams, that cart should have had a big sponsor logo on it. Well, also, the Chicago Bears, they should be sponsored by Tide. They do so much laundry work for the officials there with the penalties on the field. It's completely absurd. Completely absurd. And Ben Johnson inherited a football team, and somehow they're like a flag manufacturing thing they've got going on there. Now, going forward for the Bears, Ben Johnson clearly needs to spend some time at practice with flashcards. And the flashcards will say, don't do that, dummy. And that's it. All right, final point. We now move in the division. We go from Chicago to Minnesota. Minnesota Nice, where the little fella, Kyler Murray, has been cleared from the NFL's concussion protocol. The good news is it was a little concussion. It would be a big concussion, but he doesn't have a big head. So Kyler Murray, a concussion. He's now been cleared from the protocol. He is set to return as the Vikings starting quarterback in week number 3 against the Buccaneers. So that'll number be three. The matchup there. Now, Kevin O'Connell, the head coach there in Minnesota, confirming the decision, saying that Alligator Arms has completed the final phase.

0: Breeze was doing great and will start against the Tampa Bay football team, which looks terrible. Kyler Murray suffering a concussion very early in that game against Green Bay back in week one. He took a hit while attempting to slide, and that was that. All right, so the question, how excited should our friends, the Viking fans, really be with Kyler Murray back in the fold? So how excited? So I would advise Eek in Roseville, Minnesota, and Al, and all the boys there, all even Hollering James, all my guys in Minnesota, and a few of the gals. My advice, fasten your seatbelts. Now, why would you have to fasten your seatbelts? Because Viking fans, please keep your hands also and feet inside the quarterback ride at all times. At all times. We have seen enough to know exactly what this is. We know what this is. The Kyler Murray experience is basically Magic Mountain on a holiday weekend. What does that mean? Long waits, sudden drops, and eventually somebody gets very nauseous and vomits. Yes. And they also get diarrhea. It happens. So let's be real here. Now, I've been on a long time behind these microphones and the entire time Kyler Murray's been in the NFL. And I was never a fan of Kyler Murray, but the fascination with Kyler Murray is based entirely on what he can do rather than what he consistently does. And it's the highlight, the TikTok type quarterback. There's a few plays where Kyler Murray looks really good, and he always looks like it's a glitch because he's so tiny. It's like, hey, who let the kindergartner play in the NFL? Who allowed that? You can't allow that guy. He's too small. He could get hurt. And he does get hurt. But they allow him to play. You know, I don't know how. It doesn't seem like. And Pop Warner, you have to be a certain height and a certain weight to play. I guess in the NFL, they don't have those rules. Like, Kyler Murray's too small to play Pop Warner. He's allowed to play in the NFL. Anyway, you know what he is? He's cryptocurrency. That's what he is. Could reach the moon, right? Could hit it big. Crypto could completely crash out before halftime. You never know. And the thing that I'm also really amazed by, and I shouldn't be amazed by this, but I am, is this toxic relationship NFL backers have with Kyler Murray. It's that kind of relationship. You know, the one where your friends already know exactly how the story is going to end and it's not good. But you still insist, no, really, no, listen, she's changed, dude. Nah, and she's hot, you know, she's changed, she's hot. No, she hasn't. She's a nut job, and she's going to kill you. Not literally kill you, just ruin your life. And you're like, no, but, you know, she's changed. Nah, hadn't happened. It hasn't changed. So my advice to my friends in Minnesota is to keep a couple of jumbo-sized pink bottles of Pepto-Bismol. Right there, nearby, because you're going to need them. You're going to need those pink bottles, jumbo-sized of Pepto. It is the Ben Maller Show. If you'd like to be part, we have a segment coming up with our friend Billy from Hollywood, Florida. And this guy could never keep a job because he had to show up on time to work. And we figured when we gave him an opportunity to have a weekly segment, he would do it like twice and then he would never show up. He has not, I don't think he's missed one time. He's here. So he's going to fix the world. Not sure how that's going to happen. He's going to try to fix the world. And so if you would like to ask him a question or send a comment in on X, hashtag his stage name is Weedman Hippie. His name is Billy. His stage name is Weedman. I have to say that for the Bible Belt. You don't have to say his real name is Billy, but his stage name is Weedman Hippie. So if you'd like to send a message, hashtag WeedManHippie, hashtag AskAWeedMan. See, I already screwed it up.
1: They can't even spell it. It doesn't matter.
0: It's a good point. It's a very good point. Anyway, figure that out, and we'll have some of those. And he loves Bozo, the district attorney. Boy, that makes him very happy. He laughs every time we say Bozo's name. He really enjoys that. So we'll get to Ask a Weed Man. We'll take your calls as well. We'll get to all of that, and we will do it next. However, it's a block party kind of a day, and I believe it is the A blockity blockity blockity, and let's find out what hour it is.
2: Number two.
0: Thank you, Mr. Leprechaun Guy, lives out near, in between Worcester and Boston, and a friend of the show, big fan of Lorena's and vice versa.

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2: It was week two in the NFL. Josh Allen opened Highmark Stadium with a bang while the Eagles soared late in Tennessee to win. The Bears and Commanders go down with their stars, and the Chiefs grabbed a second win in overtime. It's week three in the NFL. 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

0: The Ben Maller Show on Fox Sports Radio. Hanging out with you all night long on the red-eye flight. And got our friend Billy coming up here momentarily to hang out with us and take calls and comments and all that good stuff. As we began this hour with a Maller monologue about Caleb Williams and the Bears, mostly, and Kyler Murray returning to the Vikings. He'll have a couple of good games. He's not going to suck every game, but he will suck. And when he sucks, watch out. If you'd like to be part, 877-99 on Fox, on X, at Ben Maller. That's at Ben Maller. You can say hello to Lorena. She's known as the FSR Tech Queen.
1: That's what they call me.
0: Right over there. She's got the, are those pink headphones? I can't, the white headphones?
1: They're kind of salmon-ish. Okay. You know, you could even say Band-Aid colored.
0: Yeah. I used to have a woman that worked on the show named Miranda. Miranda Marino. She had pink headphones. Back in the day, many years
1: ago. Yeah, me and Monty. Monty has a pink pair that she uses too.
0: Pink headphones. Koopaloop is here at a Bronco fan.
1: His are white.
0: That's racist. All right, Coop is right over there. You can say hello to him at
1: a
0: Bronco fan.
1: Do you see his? Come on, do you
0: see him? I can tell they're light colored. I'm telling you,
2: racist.
1: I can't say they're white.
0: You don't understand my view here. You seem to think I can see you because there's glass.
3: They're white.
2: Racist.
1: Thank you, Ben.
0: All right, we will, you know, I don't know. I was going to read some of these crazy messages. Here's Chip in the Q's who says A-plus on the monologue. So in a nutshell, when you're talking about the 2026 Bears, you're saying Chicago is playing their own version of flag football. Pretty much. Yeah. James says, how many games before Caleb Williams was injured again? I'll set the over-under at 3. I'm going to set the over-under at 3. That's what I'm going to do. What else do we have? Let's see. Page down. Read that. All right. Let's go. All right, let's bring him in right now. He lives in Hollywood, Florida. He's used an Obama phone for many, many years, and his goal is to fix the world, and he loves getting free food. We welcome in the man, the myth, the legend, our friend, Billy. Weed Man Hippie.
1: Say hi.
4: Hey, Dad, I love you.
0: Thank you. It's a fine emotion, love. It's a wonderful thing.
4: Hey, so what is Tua doing? What happened to him in Miami?
0: What are you talking about? What?
4: What happened to Tua in Miami?
0: Well, the Dolphins got rid of him. They paid $99 million for him to go play for another team.
4: Wow. It's unbelievable.
0: You would literally move, Weed Man, for $99, wouldn't you? You would relocate for $99.
4: Yes, I would.

0: Yeah. All right. Well, do you have an opening thought here, Weedman? Any opening thought?
1: Yes. Yeah, so on ABC News, like two nights ago, there were aliens. Did you see this? There were aliens from outer space coming to Earth.
0: Oh, yeah? I didn't see that. Why did I miss that? Are they friendly? What kind of aliens are they?
1: There were like six ships. They're coming from somewhere in outer space. I mean, we can't even get to Mars. I mean, they're coming from another galaxy or another universe.
0: Yeah.
1: But they're here.
0: Do we know which species? Which species are they?
1: I have no idea, but I love that. I love that we have aliens coming to Earth.
0: Some would say they've already been here for a long time. You know, the pyramids back in the day, that they had alien visitors there. Some of the drawings in Egypt, and they had spaceships.
1: I remember that. I saw that. Love that. I'd love to see aliens.
0: Now, let's do a hypothetical. So let's say the reptilians, they're the power brokers of the alien community. Let's say the reptilians come down, all right, and they say, hey, Weedman, we'd like to bring you back as a peace offering. We'd like to bring you back to our planet. Would you You would get into an alien spacecraft and you'd go with the reptilians back to their home planet. Interesting.
1: Well, I hope they weren't reptilians. I hope they looked like people. But yeah, I would definitely.
2: He prefers the Nordic kind.
0: Oh, yeah. The Nordics they're the enlightened ones. The Nordics there. They're human. Yeah, they are human looking, the Nordics, and mostly peaceful. Now, the reptilians are supposedly about control. What about the Greys? No?
1: No? Yeah, Greys. I remember Greys too. I love the Greys. But not reptiles. I wouldn't want to go with reptiles.
0: I'd like to point out to all the affiliates that we've now crossed streams with coast to coast. George Norrie is now breaking down the Minnesota Vikings secondary, and we are now talking about insectoids, Nordics, reptilians, and the Greys is what we're doing. Well, you want to answer some questions here, Billy, Weedman, Hippie?
1: Yeah, sure.
0: All right.
1: Hi, Lana.
2: Hi, Weedman.
0: There he is. All right. Let's see. What do we got here? Paige, Dan.
1: I want to thank Carito when he sent me that food last week.
0: Yeah? What did he send you? Oh, he sent you. I remember you told me. You told me what he sent you. All right.
1: Steak and baked potato. Yeah. That was great.
0: It was very nice of him. Ferg Dog writes in. He says, what kind of music are you into? Do you like any of the new stuff, Weedman, or do you think it all sucks?
1: No, I'm a big rock and roll fan. The Eagles, right, like that. Tom Jones. No doubt.
0: No, but you don't like... You're not listening to anybody like new. Who's the newest artist you've listened to?
1: No, I don't listen to anything new.
0: Like the only reason I do is because my wife has it on, so I will have in the background. She'll have music sometimes, and I'll hear it.
2: Like I bet she has good taste in music.
3: Weedman, you told me that you have Cardi B on repeat.
1: Yeah. No, I don't.
0: You like Dua Lipa? You're a big Dua Lipa fan? You're a fan of her work? No. You don't even know you have no idea who Dua Lipa is. Is she still popular? I don't know. She used to be popular.
2: Yeah, she's still popular.
0: Okay. What about Bad Bunny? You a big Bad Bunny fan?
1: Never heard of him.
0: No? Have you heard of a bunny?
1: Yes, I have.
0: All right.
3: Well, you haven't heard of Bad Bunny, Weedman?
1: No.
3: Bad Bunny. You don't watch the Super Bowl?
0: I know. Performed halftime at last year's Super Bowl.
1: Wow.
4: Can you play a little for him?
0: A lot of it's got bad words in it. I don't know.
3: Lorena's lazy.
2: It doesn't have bad words, per se. No,
0: just
2: but
0: go
2: we can't
0: with
2: play
0: it.
2: Music into the podcast. So it's just going to be like...
0: Oh, yeah. We get in trouble because we have to pay it.
2: It's just going to be dead air.
0: Yeah, we have to pay it.
3: That's their problem. They should tune in live.
2: I'm just going to play it.
0: All right.
4: I think you're allowed like 5 bars.
2: You're allowed 15 seconds of music. Thank you.
0: We pay a lot of money to play 10 seconds of music. What's he saying, Weedman? Oh, you're such a peach. All right, enough of that, please. No idea.
2: He's asking his grandma how many girlfriends he has.
0: Oh, okay.
1: Yeah. In Spanish.
2: He has mucho
0: no, in German. All right. Yes.

0: King Rory writes and says, when's the last time did Weedman Hippie suffer a Charlie horse, or did he cry like a little baby when he had a Charlie horse? When's the last time he had a Charlie horse, Weedman? You know what that is?
1: I can't even remember a Charlie horse at all.
0: Okay, but you were out on the streets. You were walking around a lot, right? You were out.
1: Yeah, but I never got hurt.
0: Okay. Fair enough. Al writes in, the alien opiner from the Commonwealth. He says, Billy, when is the last time you slept? You've got to be joking.
1: I don't sleep. I never, ever sleep. It's unbelievable. I never sleep. Not one second. I never fall asleep.
0: That's impossible.
1: I know. You would think it's impossible. I think it's impossible. But Ben, I swear to God, I never, ever fall asleep, ever.
0: Is it possible then you're
2: maybe you're an alien.
0: Exactly. I was going to say that, Lisa. I was going to say, if you don't sleep, then you're an alien. All right. Anyway.
1: I can't even argue with that. I wish I had a spaceship. I wish I could get out of here.
0: All right. We're fixing the world here. It's very important. Our friend Billy, Weedman Hippie there.
1: Let's fix the world.
0: Well, this is going to fix the world here. Michael in Tulsa writes in. You ever been to Tulsa, Oklahoma?
1: No.
0: Do you know where Oklahoma is?
1: Yeah.
0: Where is Oklahoma?
1: It's in the west, in the southwest.
3: What? Name some bordering states.
0: Yeah, what state? Famous state below Oklahoma?
1: Utah. Am I wrong?
0: Who's better?
1: That's not right.
0: Cool. What do you think? Who's better at geography, Lorena or Weedman?
4: We used to have this game. Okay, we're not playing it again.
3: Yeah, we are. What
0: state?
3: Name a state that borders.
0: What is
3: Oklahoma,
0: a state below Lorena? Oklahoma?
1: Nebraska.
0: Nebraska's below Oklahoma.
1: We're not in the same area.
0: Lorena, what do you?
4: The one that looks like a frying pan.
0: What do you think is below Oklahoma?
4: Kentucky.
0: No, oh, this is so good.
1: Kentucky's in the east.
0: Right?
4: Is it Minnesota?
0: Yes, it is. Minnesota's below Oklahoma.
1: New Mexico, am I right? New Mexico's my
0: coast. Oh, this is great. And it's not, you guys aren't, you're not, you're trying,
4: you
0: right?
4: You're,
0: fast, no, we're
4: please.
0: Not, we're not. I'm not showing you. Now, technically, Weedman's not completely wrong, because I think a brief part of New Mexico does border Oklahoma, but a very small part, Weedman.
4: Is Oklahoma one of the more squarish ones?
0: No.
3: It is the one that looks like a frying pan or a sauté pan.
0: No, it looks like a butcher knife.
1: I'm in the Midwest. I'm right about that.
3: A meat cleaver.
0: A meat cleaver. Yeah, it looks like a meat cleaver. Like if you're holding with your right hand a meat cleaver and you were about to kill someone.
3: It's this one, Lorena.
4: Yeah, that's what I thought. What's below?
3: What's below it?
0: Oh my God! Come on!
3: Yes,
0: it's the big. It's oh my goodness!
1: But it is in the Midwest. It's come on!
0: It's no. It's like this. It's like this weird. Well, it's weird because Kansas is in the Midwest, right?
3: And so it's the Midwest. But he said that he didn't say the Midwest. He said Southwest.
0: Yeah. Where does the Southwest starts in New Mexico? Is that right?
3: Yeah.
0: Yeah.
3: Oh, but that's a good point. I didn't realize that it does border New Mexico just a tiny little bit.
1: I'm right.
0: Well,
3: none of you said Texas.
0: Yeah. Which is what's most known for is below Oklahoma's Texas. Like there's an Oklahoma Texas rivalry in college football.
1: Oh, okay. Texas.
0: Okay, I love after the fight. Oh, yeah. All right. Well, thank you, Michael and Tulsa.
4: That was easy. We should do that again.
0: Yeah, that went really well. Late Night Drug Tester writes in, says, it is National Temperature Control Day. What is your thermostat set at, Weedman? What is your thermostat?
1: 70. That's what we're set at right now, 70.
0: Okay. That seems. I go as low as I can. I have like a room air conditioner, so it doesn't go that low, but I set it as low as I can set it. I like it cold. I want it to be cold, Weedman.
1: You want to be in the 60s?
0: Yeah, I'd like to. I'd go lower than that. If I could.
1: No way. You're not going to have it in the 50s in your house.
0: Yeah,
1: that's
0: I would. Analog Al writes in. He says, hey, Weedman, what is the best thing you ever found in a dumpster? It's a great question. You're fine.
1: I used to be by a Raising Cane's when I was on the street, and they used to have great food. They come out and they give me great food by Raising Cane's. I love that.
0: But it wasn't out of the dumpster. They just hand it to you. Is that what they would do?
1: Yeah.
0: I read somewhere that Bucky's throws away a lot of stuff, like really good stuff. So if you,
4: I've seen Bath and Body Works dumpster dives. I'm a big fan of those. Makes me want to do it myself.
3: I've actually heard a lot of bad things about Bucky's lately.
4: Really?
1: I don't know what Bucky's is. What's Bucky's?
4: Your favorite gas stop?
3: It's like a truck stop.
0: I'm not going to go into the anti-Bucky's group that are trying to sully Bucky's.
3: They're very litigious.
0: Yeah, well, I don't like that, but, you know, they
1: what kind of food is
5: the place? It's evil.
0: They have great barbecue sandwiches.
4: Is there a beaver?
0: Pretty much, they put their logo on everything. Yeah, they put their logo on everything. Broadway Jay writes in. He says, the most boring part of the Ben Maller show is when Weed Man Hippie calls in.
4: Lies!
1: That's terrible.
0: All right, that's from Broadway Jay. Bozo, the district attorney, writes in. He says, Weed Man, you said last week you could go a whole year without weed if it meant $10 million. But what's the longest you've ever gone without smoking weed?
1: Oh, not very long. Never really very long. You know, I told you, there's a store right down the block. I buy weed all the time.
0: No, I know. But when you were in jail, usually you've been arrested a bunch, but usually just go for like a day or two, right, normally, and then you're out? Is that normally how it goes?
1: Yeah. I mean, I haven't been there in a long time. Hopefully I never go back. But yeah, I mean, that's the longest time I've ever been without.
0: Was when you were locked up, I guess.
3: There was that one time that when we were looking for him, he was in there for a few weeks.
0: You were away for a while. Remember that one time, Weed Man? Remember that?
1: Yeah, I remember.
0: All right. Let's see here. What else do we have? Page down. I don't know. Some of these we've had before. I don't know if we want to repeat stuff from previous episodes of the show. All right, Billy. Well, it's been amazing yet again. Oh, here's Nada. Remember? Oh, here's one from Nada. Now, she was supposed to show up to Vegas, and then she didn't show up. We didn't get to meet her in Vegas.
4: Not a lot of Nada.
0: I don't know what happened. Anyway, she says, what was Billy's dream car? What was your dream car, Billy? I had that before, but what's your dream car?
1: Oh, a dream car would be a Bentley. I'd love a Bentley. That'd be great.
0: Nice Bentley. Yeah. All right. Shouldn't you want, is it an Aston Martin's? How much is that? Like $1 million?
3: That's my dream car, an Aston Martin.
0: How much is it? Like $1 million?
3: No, it's not. It depends on which model, but it's in like the couple hundred thousand, you know, range.
0: I got you.
1: 200,000?
0: No more. These, like, to get a lot of the new cars are like 80, 100,000. Like normal, somewhat normal cars are like 80, 100,000. It's crazy. All right, Weed Man, thank you. Appreciate it. Well, I guess we'll talk to you at the end of the week. Yes, lame jokes.
1: I love you, Dad.
0: All right, thank you. And bye, Lisa. All right.
6: Bye, everyone.
0: There's David. What a couple they are. A couple of just wonderful people. Lisa and Billy, Weed Man.
3: She was amped today.
0: Yeah. She was fired up. Very talkative. All right, it is the Ben Maller Show as we are working our way through the overnight hours. We'll get back to the calls here at 877-99 on Fox. And we have Maller to the third degree. Time now, before we get to Maller to the third degree, here's the instant trivia. Jameis Winston is tied with blank for the most interceptions per game as a starter since the year 2000. That's the last generation of NFL football. Jameis Winston, tied with blank for the most interceptions per game as a starter since the year 2000. That is the Insta Trivia. The answer next.
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0: 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That's why there's 5 cameras in here. 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Ben Maller Show. 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Ben Maller Show on YouTube. 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Watch the videos. Comment. Thank you. Thank you. Thank you. Time now for the Insta Trivia. Jameis Winston is tied with blank for the most interceptions per game as a starter since the year 2000. That's the last generation in the NFL. Femi going with Ryan Fitzpatrick is his answer. Alf the Alien Opiner says Ben Bishop. Die, diarrhea. The legend Mr. Irrigation from Houston says Madison Beer is the answer. Who else do we have? Page down. Blind Scott. Retired caller Blind Scott from Maller Prop Guy. Who else? Browning Nagel from Rob and the 321. One of the Grays from Kathy and Madison. Knee Man Marcus Mariota from the legend Mad Jack. Lorena, do you have an answer? Lorena.
1: I'm going to go with Stitch.
0: Is it Stitch? No.
1: Oh, he's so cute, though.
0: All right. By the way, DJ Smith said the answer is the Padres because he's a Padre guy. It's also not Danny DeVito, guessed by Neil in Fall River. The correct answer, a legend, John Kitna. John, you remember John Kitna? That means you're old if you remember John Kitna. Bengals, Lions, Cowboys, me, oh my!
2: It's Maller.
3: How about that?
2: To the third degree. This is when Big Ben gets grilled.
0: And to the Koopaloo.
4: Ben, historically, teams that have started a season 0-2 have about an 11% chance of making the playoffs.
0: That's not good, Cool.
4: No, it is not. there are 8 teams in the NFL that have started off 0-2.
0: Yeah.
4: Of those 8 teams, do you think there are any that that you think could actually make the playoffs?
0: Yeah, so the two that I'm going to circle would be both in the AFC, Houston and Indianapolis, because they're in the AFC South. Location, location, location. Not that I think the Colts or the Texans are that good. That division, and you could argue Tampa Bay also, because the southern part of the NFL sucks. But I'm going to go, you asked me, so I'm going to go Texans and the Colts, one of those two. Next!
4: Ben, Baltimore Ravens defensive coordinator Anthony Weaver called Tyler Shuck poor man's Josh Allen.
0: Yeah.
4: And Tyler Shuck actually liked that one. How do you feel about that assessment?
0: I'm not quite there. Shuck's better than I thought he was going to be. I thought he would be terrible. Who's this guy? Aw, shucks. You know, the whole, he doesn't look, it reminds me, remember Brett, well, you're younger than I, but when Brett Favre came around, everyone was like, why do you pronounce it like that? And I look at Tyler Shuck and I'm like, that doesn't look like it's supposed to sound.
4: I have to remind myself every time.
0: Right? I'm the same way. But I'll give the guy credit. He played well in the fourth quarter. He outplayed, I'm actually talking about him later on. He outplayed Lamar Jackson down the stretch of that game. Too long drive for the Saints. Two long drives. And I'm not all in yet, but I'll tell you what, I like him more than Kyler Murray. I like. Next, quick light.
4: Marvin Harrison Jr. had a donut this past weekend. is it safe to call him a bust already?
0: Yes. However, I do believe that the Cardinals will end up trading him at the end of the year and somebody else will give him an opportunity because of his name and the bloodlines. Probably the Colts, but he's been terrible. How do we do?
4: You pass this edition.
0: That is a win. Put it on the board. Winner, winner, winner.
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1: The Rams dominated the Monday Night Football matchup with the Giants, winning 28-6. Matthew Stafford, 4 touchdown passes, 1 interception, 327 yards. Giants starting quarterback Jackson Dark limped off on the first drive with a knee injury. He was hit as he threw. The Ravens say wide receiver Zay Flowers has a good shot to play this weekend. He missed Sunday's game with a bad hamstring. Colts wide receiver Alec Pierce could go on IR with a heel injury. The Colts are signing wide receiver Darius Slayton. Eagles tight end Dallas Goedert will miss a few weeks with a sprained MCL, so Philadelphia is signing tight end Zach Ertz. In baseball, a limited schedule, but Baltimore down 3-0 early, beat Toronto 4-3. Pete Alonso hit 2 home runs. He has 40 this year. He hit the go-ahead 2-run homer bottom of the 8th. And Cubs third baseman Alex Bregman hopes to return during the playoffs after Sunday's facial fractures. I'm Steve DeSager.
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2: They are some angry birds. Angry birds. Welcome in the beginning of another hour of the Ben Maller Show. 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

Reware. Just some fellow taxpayers over here as we are at your audio doorstep. Right there. Right there. Coast to coast, border to border, and beyond. On the vast and appetizingly powerful microphones of FSR emanating live from judgment, as in clouded judgment, guaranteed human, in the world famous Fox Sports Radio studios, where Nick in Berkeley, our buddy Ernesto in the Bay, 49er guy, we love Ernesto, and Dominican Mike, another legend, even Salsa. What happened to Salsa? Where have you gone, Salsa? They all agree that the Ben Maller Show gives you a lot of bull, a lot of bull. 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So our lead this hour is from Baltimore. We'll get back to the Monday night game, which was not much of a game. The LA Rams rammed it all day and rammed it all night and rammed it down the throat of the Giants as they get the blowout win there. Jackson Dart hurt. But the lead is from Baltimore, and I got a couple of angry messages, some people on email saying I've lost my mojo, I've lost my way as a talk show host because I didn't talk about this game after we kind of broke down everything on Sunday. And then I think somebody else who used to be an active member of the militia, Spicoli, was also upset with me. And it's not an omission where it's like I wasn't planning on talking about it. I was like, I had a lot to talk about. The Caleb Williams thing kind of hornswoggled the show. The good news is this still has legs. Hallelujah. Hallelujah. You know, I'm never one to dogpile on top of somebody struggling. I don't do that. I don't believe in that kind of radio. Unless I love that type of radio. So the Ravens had an 8-point lead in the fourth quarter. Now, an 8-point lead is not that big a lead. However, you're playing the Saints, not predicted to be a very good team this year, you'd think you're okay. You're okay. The Ravens blew a 17-9 fourth quarter lead in their home opener, and they ended up losing 24-17 as they pitched a shutout offensively in the fourth quarter, and the Saints go marching into the win column. Big underdog, New Orleans, mounting two touchdown drives while Baltimore's offense manages a single three and out before the final minute of regulation in the game. Now, the reason the game still has legs, I'll tell you why. Do you know why? Because that collapse, that choke job by the Baltimore football team is an NFL high 15th loss since 2021. So the last 5 years, when leading after three quarters, nobody has ridden the vomit comet more than the Baltimore Ravens in the fourth quarter. Now you got Mr. Multi-time Platinum MVP, the quarterback there, Lamar Jackson, who attributed the team's recurring malfunction down the stretch to things simply going wrong at the wrong time, he said. That's a quote. When asked post-game, Lamar said, it's just things simply going wrong at the wrong time. Okay, thank you, Captain Obvious. That is his version of we sucked at a time you cannot suck. So that is a good jumping-off point. Let us discuss the question. How much blame does Lamar Jackson, a two-time MVP, deserve for the Ravens' fourth quarter blues, blowing leads more than any other team in the NFL? So I've got Algebra, Antiques Roadshow, and AirTag. And we will combine all of these things together, and we are going to drive a hard bargain because it is psychological warfare. It is. To lead off, though, we're going to slice up the blame crab cakes, the blame crab cakes, the Cheddar Bay biscuits. We're going to slice.

those up, and Lamar Jackson gets a jumbo-sized platter all for himself. He gets the family platter. Enjoy, Lamar. I know it's not as good as those late-night food trucks you like so much, but enjoy your jumbo-sized family platter of the crab cakes. All right, and the people calling these late game collapses freak accidents, there are some people saying, well, it's just kind of freaky things that have happened. And it's really not anyone's fault. These people are called dopes. Don't listen to dopes. Don't do it. All right. How many freak accidents does one have to have before you start checking the driver and saying, well, what's going on here? So John Harbaugh is not around anymore. He's out losing games for the Giants on the sidelines there. You can't keep digging him up every time Lamar Jackson and the Ravens have issues. They cough up a fur ball in the fourth quarter. I can't keep doing that. Now, you got a new guy. You got a new coach, first-year coach Jesse Minter, who's on the sidelines in Maryland there. And Lamar, if you look at this, he's the only common denominator is Lamar Jackson to Baltimore's recurring fourth-quarter algebra problem. Now, Lamar, as we talked about, he claims things just went wrong at a time they can't go wrong, which is a wonderful way of saying I sucked at a time you cannot suck, etc. Down the stretch, though, we talked about this in a previous portion of this show, Tyler Shuck turned into a hybrid of Joe Montana and Tom Brady in the fourth quarter, while Lamar turned into Joe Public. And the Ravens defense, always known as one of the better defenses over the years, mostly in the NFL, and they couldn't get a stop to shorten those drives. But Lamar's the Mr. MVP guy. You got to make a play. You only got the ball one time until the very end of the game, and so you've got to take advantage of your opportunities there. And this was, if you looked at what the Saints did, it was death by a thousand paper cuts. As Tyler Shuck attempted 14 passes in the fourth quarter, completed 12 of them. These were high percentage passes. He was taking what the defense gave him for the most part, and he ended up with a passer rating in the fourth quarter, Tyler Shuck, of 125, over 125 for Tyler Shuck. And Lamar was below 15, which I'm told is not good. That is not a gap. That is the Grand Canyon is what that is. And again, so this is goes back to Lamar Jackson. And it is interesting to note, Lamar did not get a new contract. We are heading towards a contract kerfluffle in Baltimore. And if you're looking at the next big-name quarterback that could change teams, it is absolutely Lamar Jackson. He's on the short list. And you say, well, it's probably not going to happen, but... And they didn't have a contract. You lose a few more games like this, and then the Ravens, they don't end up dominating and going deep in the playoffs, and playoff Lamar shows up, and all of a sudden you got to think. All right, furthermore, to San Francisco, or San Francisco adjacent in Santa Clara we go, where over the weekend the 49ers turned the Dolphins into sushi on Sunday. It is not one of the games that we featured. We did not talk about it and went to the mailbag. We talked about Lamar because people complained I didn't talk about Lamar. Well, people complaining. Nick in San Jose, he knows the way to San Jose. Nick is a regular listener. He says he's never called the show before, but he was upset that I did not celebrate the 49ers. Clearly, Nick not aware that I am not a fanboy guy. And I kind of like the Rams, but I would give the Niners credit if I believe they deserve some extra credit and all that. But Nick was upset because the Niners made old guy history. And he thought we should have at least mentioned the Niners making old guy history. Did you hear what the old guy history was? No? You didn't hear? Okay, good. You didn't hear what it was. So Mike Evans, Kyle Juszczyk, George Kittle, Christian McCaffrey, DeMarcus Robinson, and Deebo Samuel. That is six different 30-plus guys scoring touchdowns to begin the NFL season. All right, that's Mike Evans, Kyle Juszczyk, George Kittle, Christian McCaffrey, DeMarcus Robinson, and Deebo Samuel. Six guys over the age of 30 scoring touchdowns, which is a record, we are told. Yeah, they keep track of everything. There are a lot of people that have no freaking life. No freaking life. So the question, can San Francisco realistically ride
this collection of old geezers

through an entire NFL season. Because that guy, Nick, he's like, hey, Mal, you got to mention this. Why didn't you mention this? You should have mentioned this. Now, I am flattered, Nick, and this other stuff that people have sent to me complaining. I am flattered that you believe by me mentioning something on an overnight sports talk radio show that that somehow moves the needle. I am truly flattered. I am. So to answer the question, can San Francisco realistically ride this collection of old geezers through the entire season? Can I get a hell to the no? Can I get a hell to the no? Listen, Kyle Shanahan, as long as he's not driving, the owner's not visiting a trailer park in Ohio, and as long as they can keep their top wide receiver, Dejon Love, on the field, they'll be fine. Kyle Shanahan has discovered the NFL's newest market inefficiency. Players old enough to remember VCRs. Players old enough. The over-the-hill gang 2.0 doing the electric old guy boogaloo. They're doing the electric old guy boogaloo is what they're doing here. So what are these guys? Weekend Warriors? Is that how that works? These old guys for the 49ers. Now forget about Fox or CBS, NBC, YouTube, Amazon, ABC. The 49ers, this roster should be on PBS. The pregame show should be Antiques Roadshow. They can show old leather helmets and things like that for the 49ers, shoulder pads. Now, Shanahan essentially running a, by NFL standards, a young man's game, a retirement community. And get AARP. Somebody call AARP and order the commemorative plaque. Make sure you do that. And right now, San Francisco, they're essentially Shanahan and the guys up there are juggling plates at the retirement community center. And they're winning on muscle memory at this point, and industrial strength Bengay is what they're doing. And it's impressive until somebody pulls a hamstring reaching, trying to get that top shelf. There's a thing of Metamucil. They're trying to reach up and get the Metamucil and all that. But it is absolutely adorable here in the early part of the NFL calendar, the month of September. But this 49ers roster has more mileage than a rental car you get from the airport. It's just there's a lot of miles there. And so what happens when we get into December? Like Thanksgiving in late November and then early December, and the roster is the odometer is starting to smoke a little bit. You look at the roster there, you get the ice pack, and the Niners, instead of scheduling news conferences, they're scheduling orthopedic referrals is what they're scheduling for this roster. So the Niners, it's a good roster, and no one stays healthy in the NFL. That's the issue. And young guys get hurt. That is true. Older guys seem to get hurt more than the younger guys. And so Father Time is just laughing like a hyena, just laughing. In fact, we should point out that Mike Evans, he's already been hurt, listed on the injury report for the 49ers, or at least the coach's spiel, that he's damaged his hip. So it's already starting for the 49ers. Mike Evans is there. And Bosa, he gets hurt all the time, so you figure he's going to get hurt again. He'll get dinged up. All right, last thing, to Indianapolis we go. We had an overtime thriller in Kansas City the other night. And talked about that as the Colts lost on the final play of overtime to Kansas City. And there has been more uptick on behind-the-scenes goings-on in Indianapolis, mainly the Colts owner, Carly Ursay Gordon, who is being goofed on for her continued roaming on the Colts sidelines wearing the headset, and she's taking notes. She's got a little clipboard out, and she's taking notes and all that. And so the criticism intensified after Indianapolis ended up losing in overtime to Kansas City here. Many pundits questioning why an owner needs to hover around during games. And included in this, former Green Bay Packers executive Andrew Brandt, who's now just, I guess, a Twitter guy. I don't know. I don't think he works for an NFL team. He's just a like Twitter guy. And he said when he saw this bouncing around the echo chamber, when people were asking, how does this help the Colts having the owner wandering around the sidelines? He responded by saying, it doesn't. It does not. And the argument is that her presence distracts coaches and the players have

having the owner walk around the sidelines, and this is a net negative. So the question, you've got this Indianapolis CEO, Carly Ursay Gordon, called out yet again, being a, quote, helicopter owner on the sidelines, roaming around. And the question is this, if you somehow, much like she did, you inherited from a dead parent a football team, and you, let's just say you became the Colts owner, that you, your parents died and they gave you the football team. So you became the owner of the Colts. That's what she got. That's how she got it. So you became the owner of the Colts. Where would you rather be during a close game? Would you rather be in the owner's suite having a nice shrimp cocktail and some truffles? Or would you rather be at the 10-yard line

0: your clipboard, just watching the action. Where would you rather be? All right, that's the question. So I don't know if this is an unpopular opinion or not. Like, everyone's screaming micromanagement. Like, the way I look at it, if I was in that position and somebody gave me the keys to an NFL franchise, I would do exactly what she's doing. I let's keep it completely real here. If my dad gave me an NFL team like her dad gave her an NFL team, you would need a federal court order. A federal court order to drag my fat ass off the sidelines. You just would. You think I'm spending my Sunday afternoon hiding behind tinted glass, eating lobster rolls and high-end sushi? Hell no, I don't even like seafood. No, I don't want any part of that. Absolutely not. You can have your little lobster rolls and all that and hang out with those elitist snobs. I don't want any part of that. Not a chance. So the owner's suite, not really for me. So give me a headset. Give me a laminated play sheet, a clipboard, and a couple of pens, and absolutely no qualifications whatsoever. No qualifications. We're good to go. All right. And I would be a terrifying hybrid lab-created monster if I owned an NFL team, because I would not just be sideline owner guy. I would not. I would be Jerry Jones. I would be the general manager. How come he's the only general manager who owns a team? If I owned a team, I would want to be the GM. I would be making unhinged decisions from the upper balcony. That's it. And I would also occasionally be pacing the sidelines when I felt like it downstairs. I would be doing all that. And now the critics can call her Carly Ursay Gordon. They can call her a helicopter owner. And she is basically a human air tech. She's kind of what she's doing. Like, for the coaching staff, everywhere they go, there she is. Just like you put an air tag in your suitcase to see why the people at the airport sent it to the wrong airport and where it is and that whole thing. But you have to respect the hustle. You have to respect the hustle that Carly Ursay Gordon, she's getting 10,000 steps every single Sunday or Monday watching the Colts, while simultaneously raising her entire coaching staff's blood pressure to the absolute limit. And she can, because she owns the team. And we need more owners as GMs, and I think it's hilarious. I think it's so funny. It is the Ben Maller Show, as we are just getting started this hour. And coming up a little bit later, we have Maller's Mountain of Money. That'll be coming your way a little bit later. So if you want to play that game, you can start calling for that at 877-99 on Fox. Or if you have a hot take you want to get out into the world, you can call up and scream and shout for that. But time now for the Maller Riddle of the Day. And here is the Maller Riddle of the Day. And it goes to our friends in the North. Well, it turns out Canada consumes more blank per person than any other country in the world. It is estimated that 26 of these per person is consumed annually, and about a billion are sold each year. Again, our friends in Canada consume more blank per person than any other country, with an estimated 26 of these per person annually, and about 1 billion sold each year. That is the Maller Riddle of the Day. If you know the answer, go on X, at Ben Maller. That's at Ben Maller. We'll get to it, and we will do it next. However, it's a block party kind of a day. It is the A block. What hour is it?
1: Number three.
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0: 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Stand by. New software has been found. We're downloading the software. Please wait. Please do not interrupt the power during this process. We are 50% complete right now.
1: Looks like some Smurfs is taking over.
0: Yeah, baby. The gremlins are attacking. Ho, ho, ho, ho. Don't feed the gremlins. Mm-mm. If you'd like to be part of this show, call right now. 877-99 on Fox. We're going to play a radio game show coming up in a few minutes.
1: I love games.
0: Well, we're not many shows do this anymore because they're good. But anyway, you can call up and play if you want at 877-99 on Fox. Also on X at Ben Maller. That's at
2: He's
0: Ben
2: the
0: Maller.
2: Daddy.
0: You can answer the Maller riddle of the day. And also say hello to Lorena with her salmon headphones.
1: That's me.
0: Say hello to her, FSR Tech Queen. She's back from saving the world. And Kubaloo, an all Bronco fan. That's all Bronco fan. Your comments can and will be used against you in the court of sports radio. So please act accordingly.
3: Nice beaver.
0: Here's the Maller riddle of the day. Oh, Canada. So Canada consumes more blank per person than any other country, with an estimated 26 of these per person annually and about 1 billion sold each year, more than any other country. Now, as you know, Canada does not have the biggest population, but when it comes to this, they're all about it. All right, now let's see. What do we got here? BS was guessed by Femi. They have more BS. Okay. They consume more morning after pills than anyone else. Wow, not a burner. Going right there. Bags of milk from Alf, the alien opiner. I cannot tell you how disappointed I was when we visited our friend Nico in Vancouver, and I went to the store to see the famous bags of milk. And there were no bags of milk.
1: Oh, darn.
0: I was like, well, there must be like a special section of the grocery store in Vancouver that has the bagged milk. And at least I went to two different stores in Vancouver trying to find bagged milk. Total lie. Bull crap. Now, maybe other parts of Canada, they have the bagged milk, but they did not have bagged milk in Vancouver at the two stores I went to. Soy milk, guessed by Mr. Irrigation. I see what you did there. What else do we have? Let's see. Page Dan. Canadian bacon. From Chip and the Q's, Perito says Doc Mike's magic potion is the correct answer. The unfound treasure from Oak Island, guessed by Michael in Tulsa.

0: a poutine, of course, from Kathy and Madison. And Maller Prop Guy said poutine pops. Bill Cosby's poutine pops. Wow. Look at that. Yum, yum. A real Canadian poutine adventure. A spicy chicken feet from Doug and JT the wingman went with the famous Canadian beaver as the answer. What else do we have? Page down.
1: Nice beaver.
0: Peanut butter and jelly sandwiches with grape jelly. That was from Filler Up Phil, the legend Filler Up Phil. Kev Atomic is back. Did a great tribute to a lost friend. I love that, Kev Atomic. You're allowed to miss the show. You got a life. Smoked pork rolls. Smoked pork rolls from Kev Atomic. Gallons of maple syrup. That's from Tiger Lily in Michigan. Look at that, Tiger Lily coming up big right there. Who else do we have? Cheese burritos from Mad Jack. That's wrong. No. I did have a delicious homemade Maller burrito. The Maller Mansion there was my lunch.
2: Do you grill your tortilla?
0: I put it, but I do the burrito. There's two different ways. So I have a fryer, so I could make the chimichanga, which is a fried burrito.
2: Oh yeah,
0: it's not the healthiest thing. So I'll normally it is delicious. I'll usually put it in the air fryer. I'll make the burrito and wrap it and put it in the air fryer. It comes out pretty good. The key is the layer. You got to have the cheese, meat, cheese, and then mix in a little hot sauce in there. Man, is that good. Canada consumes classic Coke more than anyone else in the world. That's from Fat Daddy. Who's Daddy? Fat Daddy. A Mountain Dew flavored blank from Pizza Papa. You kind of got it right. All right, let's see, Lorena. Let's see, you've been to Canada now. You've traveled with us to our friends in Canada. Canada consumes more blank per person than any other country, with an estimated 26 of these per person annually, about 1 billion are sold each year.
2: Oh, yeah. See, I was going to say poutine, but I'm going to go with oysters.
0: Oysters? Really? Oysters. Why oysters?
2: I don't know.
0: It's very odd that you would say oysters. That is.
2: Darn, I thought you were going to say it is oysters.
0: No, it's donuts. They eat more donuts per capita in Canada than anywhere else. More donuts per person than any other country. 26 donuts per person, and about 1 billion donuts are sold each year. Of course, they've got Tim Hortons, which is a famous donut shop in Canada. Now, I got that from my friends at the Reed Wilkins Show in Edmonton. I made the rare and appropriate appearance during daytime hours. And I like these guys. These are good dudes. Jay and Reed, they host a show in Edmonton, and every once in a while they'll reach out to me to come on there as a guest. Rare and appropriate. No, I'll do like 10 minutes, you know. And they'll
2: ask a few more seconds up here with the Gremlins.
0: And they'll ask me Canadian trivia. They'll ask me Canadian trivia and stuff like that.
2: Oh, Canada.
0: And they asked me a music question. And I tried to tell them I do not have the music gene. I like music. I just don't have the music gene. And then they mentioned the name Shania Twain, a great Canadian country.
2: I've heard some rumors about her.
0: Oh, really? Well, we were sure. She was actually here years ago, which there used to be a country music show in the early days of Fox Sports Radio. Down the hall, there was a very well-known country music show that worked out of here. And this, our studio, before it was Rush Limbaugh's studio. He's dead now, but his old studio. And then it was Steve Harvey's studio. Before that, it was a show called Rockline. And they actually had a live studio audience in here, and they'd have very famous musicians. Anyway, the whole point is that he mentioned Shania Twain, and I was like, well, I ran into her, like, not literally, but like I saw her wandering around the hallways here on that country music show. This is many, many, many years ago. And she even parked her tour bus outside the studio, like giant rock and roll, country music tour bus outside the...
2: Did you ask for a tour of the tour bus?
0: No. I am an introvert, Lorena. I do not...
2: She has a back door you could walk
0: through. All right, calm down, please. My God, it's a family show. Let's go to Can't... Oh, no, I hung up on Can't Close the Deal, Neil!
2: No.
0: Call back, Neil! Oh, no! Oh, man, I was looking forward to that. That's a legend, Can't Close the Deal, Neil. And my fat finger hit the wrong button.
2: My fat fingers do that too sometimes.
0: No, but that's not right. Neil, we're friends. He and his son, Corbin, we hung out in Cincinnati. He drove down to the Maller meet and greet in Kentucky, and we went to the Reds game. He was part of the gaggle with Tommy from Atlanta, Queen Roxanne, and

and all the rest there, Robbie, we all went hung out at a Reds game. And then we went and had ice cream, and then we took off to Bucky's. Like the greatest night of our lives there. I mean, living large. We hit all the key tourist spots in Cincinnati. We went to that park where they have the, it's actually in Kentucky, where they have the famous shot. If you're an old geezer like me and you grew up with WKRP in Cincinnati back in the day, and that there's a famous scene, the skyline of Cincinnati. It's actually from across the way in Kentucky. And there's that. So, there's a random factoid. Mike writes in from Northern California. And he says, hey, Ben, I haven't heard you mention the latest Colin Kaepernick story. Why not? And the reason we haven't mentioned the late, I mean, Kaepernick is yet again, I guess, yapping. He's a race hustler. And I'm not interested anymore. We've moved on from that. We've gone a different direction. But I'm glad he's able to make a living as a race hustler. There's a lot of money in that. And so good for him. If that's what he chooses to do, I just am not really that interested. And there's other things to talk about. Now,

0: I'm of the point. Now, if there's nothing else that I find interesting, I might dabble at some point with Kaepernick and talk about his stuff. But he's, I mean, give him credit. The guy wasn't very good at football at the end. He got benched, and then he made this whole to-do, and then he ended up finding a path for a second career, and people pay him a lot of money, I guess. I've heard he makes, I don't know how much he makes, but people have said he makes a lot of money doing this. And so if I was making a lot of money and that was my agenda, I would continue that because I want to make a lot of money. So I totally get it. I'm not going to push back on that. All right. We have a game. So let's welcome our contestants right now. That way Coop won't bitch and complain. We didn't have enough time for the game. You sabotaged the game. All right. So let's welcome in our contestants. We have Joey, who's in Houston. Hello, Joey. Welcome. You're going to play Maller's Mountain of Money. Hello, Joey.
1: Going on, Mr. Maller?
0: I'm talking into a microphone in a dark studio, and I feel terrible because I just hung up on Can't Close the Deal, Neil. And what brings you to the show here, Joey? What are you doing up at this hour?
1: I work at a plant where we make steam and electricity, so it runs 24/7.
0: All right, nice. And so you're around a lot of machinery and things, I would imagine, yes?
1: Yes, sir. I'm on my way home, so that's the best part.
0: All right. All right, good shift at work there.
2: You're doing it right now.
0: What? I'm just trying to know the people, Coop. I'm trying to learn about the people. All right, I guess I can't learn about your life, Joey. Coop's yelling at me. All right, who do you want to partner up with, Joey? You got me, Ben, Coop, or if you really want a good time, Lorena.
1: Well, since you got to know me, I'm going to go with you, Mr. Ben.
0: All right, we're in it, man. We're going to get this done, Joey. Hold on a sec. And we have Brandon in Kansas City. Hello, Brandon. Welcome.
3: Benny and the Jets. Let's go. 2-0, baby.
0: All right.
3: Red and gold until I'm dead and cold. Let's go. Come on.
0: Until the casket drops. Now, I've actually met Brandon at the Kansas City meet and greet.
3: So
0: You, so I don't need to ask you 10 questions about your life. So who would you like to partner up with?
3: Hey, give me Coop, since he has me hanging on hold all the time.
0: Coop is a tribute to you. What are the categories here? Quickly, Coop, let's get this game set up, and then we'll have it on the other side.
2: All right, this is the Joan Jett edition of Maller's Mountain of Money. She turns 68 years old today.
0: Happy birthday.
2: The categories are You Don't Know What You've Got, Bad Reputation, I Love Rock and Roll, and Everyday People. Joey, you were on first. Which category would you like?
1: Everyday People.
2: Everyday People.
0: Everyday People.
2: All right, Brandon, how about you?
3: Give me I Love Rock and Roll.
2: All right.
0: All right, guys, hold on a sec. We will have Maller's Mountain of Money in its entirety. We'll get to that, and we will do it next.
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3: Good Lord, that's a lot of money.
2: Do you have what it takes to get to the top? Probably not.
1: Let's welcome in our friend Joey from Houston. He makes electricity. And he's off now.
4: And steam.
1: Yeah, he uses steam and all that. Joey's going to partner up with me, Brandon, in Kansas City. Chiefs fan till the casket drops. He's teamed up with Coop. And Joey, you were up first. You picked everyday people. Would that be correct?
5: Yes, sir.
1: All right. We need the first and last name of these random athletes. And here we go. 45 seconds on the clock. We're on our way. Go. Basketball player known as the mailman.
5: Karl Malone.
1: Yes. The pitcher for the Mariners. He also pitched for the Astros, known as the big unit.
5: Randy Johnson.
1: A quarterback for Texas who led them to a championship, won the Heisman, then flopped.
5: Vince Young.
1: Yes. Running back from Ohio State, played for the Tennessee Titans.
5: Eddie George.
1: Yes. Nicknamed the Snake for the Arizona Cardinals back in
5: Jake Plummer.
1: Good job. Basketball player for the Mavericks. He played for the Pistons, the Utah Jazz, traded for Adrian Dantley back in the day.
5: Pass.
1: Oh, I said his name. That's right. Bad job by me. Former mayor of Detroit. He played for the Pistons. He's still alive. He's played for the Pistons back in the 60s. No?
4: 160 points.
1: All right.
4: Do you lose points for saying the name?
1: No, you don't. Thanks for trying to be a schmuck. No, you don't. 160 points. I was trying to say, I think, of Mark Aguirre. I said Adrian Dantley, who we were looking for. So obviously that didn't count. And Dave Bing was the guy that was the mayor of Detroit.
6: Brandon, we have I Love Rock and Roll. These athletes all love rock and roll.
1: Don't choke.
6: 45 seconds on the clock. Are you ready, Brandon?
1: Don't choke.
7: Let's go.
6: All right, let's begin. The Splash Brother, currently the star of the Warriors.
7: Steph Curry.
6: Yes. Taylor Swift's husband.
7: Chelsea.
6: Yes. The best catcher of all time for the Dodgers and the Mets.
7: Oh,

0: Mike Piazza.
1: Yes. The best skateboarder of all time.
0: Tony Hawk.
1: Yes. This guy is one of the best closers of all time. Longtime San Diego Padre. All right, we'll skip it. Former linebacker for USC, I think. He was the coach of the Jaguars.
0: Jack Del Rio.
1: Yes. This guy was an offensive lineman for the Saints. Mm. Oh.
0: I'm just joking, Ben. Relax, Ben. I'm joking. Banter.
2: Please make it appropriate banter.
3: It sounded like...
2: I don't get it, because that's exactly what it's
4: All right. Well, that's a demerit for Coop. We'll take off 20 points. Actually, 30 points.
1: No, stop it.
2: Yeah, I don't
1: know.
2: All right. Our throw-to-break time is going to be off.
4: So Joey, we have... What do we got? You don't... What do we got? Bad reputation, and you don't know what you've got.
5: Bad reputation.
4: All right. These sports figures all had bad reputation. Are you ready?
5: Yes, sir.
4: All right, well, we're 45 seconds on the clock, and away we go. All right, quarterback for the Cleveland Browns right now, played for the Texans.
5: Johnny Manziel. The Browns. All right, John Watson.
4: A great UFC star. He fought. He fought a fight against Money Mayweather a few years back.
5: Manny Pacquiao.
4: No, Irish guy. All right.
5: Conor McGregor.
4: Yes, a wide receiver for the Steelers. He went nutso at the end of his career with Tampa Bay. Did jumping jacks off the field at the end of his career. Infielder for the Tampa Bay Rays. He was arrested for snooping a minor in the Dominican. Lost his $100 million contract with Tampa Bay. Coach of Penn State. Coach of Penn State.
5: Franklin.
4: Oh, my. No. Oh, my God.
5: I choked.
2: 190.
1: 190. You missed Joe Paterno, Wander Franco.
4: What else did he miss?
1: Antonio Brown.
4: Oh, my God.
1: Yeah. Okay, Brandon, we have You Don't Know What You've Got. These athletes were all traded before they reached superstardom. 45 seconds of the clock. Let's begin. This guy was drafted by the Suns, was traded to the Mavericks, then became a multi-time MVP with the Suns again. Long hair, point guard, white guy.
0: Dirk Nowitzki.
1: No.
4: Oh, my God. White he's not going to get it done. We won the game.
1: Oh, my God.
4: We won the game.
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0: The Rams' Matthew Stafford threw four touchdown passes in L.A.'s win over the Giants Monday night, 28-6. Stafford with 327 yards passing, eight catches for Devontae Adams, 195 yards and two scores. His teammate Puka Nacua was out, missing practice again Saturday with a hip injury. Giants starting quarterback Jackson Dart limped off on the first drive with a knee injury. Falcons quarterback Michael Penix will start this Thursday's game, coming back from last year's torn ACL. The Vikings will start quarterback Kyler Murray this week. He has cleared concussion protocol. Washington QB Jaden Daniels will see specialists on Tuesday and Wednesday after Sunday's dislocated elbow. And Bears quarterback Caleb Williams is likely out this week. He's not due to practice after Sunday's hamstring injury. And in baseball, the Orioles beat Toronto 4-3. Pete Alonso, two home runs. He has 40 this season. I'm Steve DeSager.
1: It's time.
2: Anybody hear that?
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1: Tighten those laces.
3: Scared to close my eyes.
1: Get ready. It's happening.
4: Come on.
1: Here he comes. It's him.
5: Here I am. Ta-da!
6: Look out!
7: Down! Uh-oh, we're in trouble.
5: This is a big deal.
1: Oh, yeah, that's the stuff. Now, live from the Fox Sports Radio studios, here he is, Ben Maller.
5: It has been said that the revenge game best served with a convenient leak. Yeah, what? Welcome in the beginning of another hour of the Ben Maller Show. We are in the air everywhere. Fellow townspeople, as we have a full tilt boogie woogie right here, coast to coast, border to border, and beyond, on the vast and scrumptiously powerful microphones of FSR.

are emanating live from the lounge, the lit lounge, because these takes are smoking, hot, guaranteed human. 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We like to call it the Roach Motel. And that is where Yankee fan Jill from Minnesota, Kathy in Madison, even Claire B., our friend Eileen, who's banned from social media, she's a naughty one, in San Francisco. 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The crown is yours. We had an NFL game on Monday night. Not a good one. Turns out the Rams, the autopsy was premature. Rams are back in the win column. Aaron Donald played. The Rams had an easy time thanks to Jackson Dart getting hurt for the Giants. Seven plays into the game, and the L.A. Rams were rumbling and stumbling, and the Giants were a-bumbling. The Rams put up 481 yards of offense. Matthew Stafford, four touchdown passes. The Giants, with Jameis Winston looking like he should be back on Netflix or Fox doing cheeseball television. He played like a guy who's retired and went to do TV. Winston, horrific for the Giants, and they are 1-1. Jackson Dart, we'll find out later today how long he's going to be out. The overnight estimate. We did a full monologue on this game earlier, so you can go back and hear the podcast later. But the estimate is from anywhere from a couple of weeks to 6 weeks, he'll be out. We'll see if that holds when they get back to the doctors in New York. The Giants probably landing either now or shortly, I would think, based on when they got all their gear packed up, got to the airport, headed out of L.A., and then took the red-eye flight, maybe a little longer before they get done. Anyway, our lead this hour is not about that game. Our lead this hour is from Pittsburgh, PA. And it is not yet again about Aaron Rodgers calling out his coaching staff, which he did. It's a contract standoff at the Steeler Motel involving defensive back Joey Porter Jr., which continues. It's a cold war going on right now. So if you have not been keeping track of this, perhaps not. Pittsburgh, the latest reports, the Steelers, who are off to the 1-1 start, the win doesn't really count. They played Atlanta. Atlanta just gave away the first two games, starting Cooper Rush. Anyway, Pittsburgh offered Joey Porter Jr. a deal, according to the latest chatter, that would have been just north of $27 million this year. His salary would have been $27 million. That is a massive raise. Remember, most companies are too cheap to give raises to their employees. They don't take care of their employees. The Steelers were offering a massive raise to their employee from about $4 million to $27 million. Now, from the old country, that seems like a pretty nice thing to do. A final year of his rookie contract, blah, blah, blah, blah, blah. And it turns out that Porter said, ixnay on the DLA. I'm not taking it. Now, we don't know all the fine print, and so it's possible that it was a fake offer, one of those faux offers that teams like to do. With the final year of his rookie deal, he would have made a lot more money. Porter said, no, I'm not going to do that, and that's it. So at the moment, the two sides are not negotiating. The Steelers have a no-negotiation policy once the season begins. So Porter turning down a big contract, that's the headline.
That's the headline. And it

is a good jumping off point. Let us discuss the question. What does this reported $27 million offer tell you about where the Steelers are and where Joey Porter stands? Like those two, where do they stand? Steelers and Joey Porter. So I've got Jersey Mike's, Sweet Spot, and Knee Pads. And we will combine all of these things together, and we are going to have a smorgasbord with a little jambalaya. And then we'll have the gabagool, because you got to have the gabagool and the baba ganoush. And we'll even throw in some matzo ball soup. Why not? Have a little bit of this, a little bit of that. It's like a potluck type situation. So first of all, to answer the question, what does the reported $27 million offer that was rejected tell you about where the Steelers and Joey Porter stand at this point, Joey Porter Jr.? So first of all, what impeccable timing. Absolute impeccable timing here. Joey Porter Jr. has been doing what? He has been capital M malingering. Capital M malingering. And how do I know that? The Steelers know it. Like anybody with half a brain knows it. Now, there's always those softies out there. I always believed the players. No one would ever fake an injury. There's a word for these people. Idiots. All right, so Joey Porter has been malingering, and he's milking every possible soft tissue injury to avoid having to play in these games. He's missed both games so far this season, 0-2. The Steelers believe he could play. He's like, I ain't playing. You ain't paying. A new contract, I ain't playing. That's it. So this has been going on, and then all of a sudden, we talked about the great timing award, the good timing award, and so suddenly he rejects the payday that happened a couple weeks ago, and it's like he gets his own gender reveal party as a result. Now, the Steelers didn't do this right away. They gave Joey Porter Jr. a chance to play in the first two games. He chose not to. They believe he is a healthy scratch. And so they gave him the gender reveal party, and they leaked. Obviously, you ask who leaks a story like this. It didn't come from Joey Porter Jr. It came from the Pittsburgh Steelers. So they deputized a useful idiot in the Pittsburgh media, the local media there. And this is pure organizational napalm by the Pittsburgh Steelers. That's what it is. It's a calculated payback. Does anyone think differently? Do you think? I don't think differently. That's obviously my position. Do you think differently? It's calculated by the management there in Pittsburgh. Joey Porter's making them look bad because he didn't want to play, even though he is under contract this year for like almost $4 million. So it's very awkward. He's doing this little dipsy-do, this dance, injury dance. I ain't playing. And that's it. And so if Porter thought he could exploit every single ache for contract leverage, the Pittsburgh Steelers decided, you know what? We can play that game too. We're going to make this radioactive is what we're going to do. And that's apparently what they've decided to do. Basically, the Steelers just added a new item to the local menu at Jersey Mike's there in Pittsburgh. And it's a sandwich named after the Steeler player that doesn't want to play, the malingering Joey Porter Jr. It's Joey Porter Jr.'s hoagie. It's a manure hoagie. Yum, yum to my tum tum. Giant size, extra onions and garlic with $27 million worth of crap piled right on top. Enjoy. Chef's kiss. Now, the message is rather clear. You don't want to play. We gave you 2 weeks to play. You're healthy. We've determined you're healthy. You don't want to play. We gave you two.

somebody offered you a $20 million raise. I mean, I haven't gotten a raise in years. I get $20 million raise? Are you kidding me? All right? And you're like, I don't want that. Good luck. I hope you enjoy your terrible towel. So this is the Steelers saying, hey, you mess with us, we're going to mess with you. Hope you enjoy that. Meanwhile, we go to Dallas where the Cowboys quarterback Dak Prescott, the one and only Dakota Prescott. Well, if you saw, he broke Tony Romo's franchise record for touchdowns, 249 career touchdowns. That now a Dak Prescott record. So congratulations to him. He also is just 10 regular season wins behind Troy Aikman for the all-time Cowboys record of 94 wins. And based on the amount of time left on Dakota Prescott's contract, he's locked up at $60 million a year through 2028. It would be hard to imagine he does not end up getting the record for wins. Now, I'd mentioned in previous hours, I got some people complaining that I didn't rip Lamar Jackson, so I took care of that.

0: Earth reached out on the mail email, and he is upset as well. He said that we failed to properly celebrate Dak Prescott's Cowboys record. And he says this is not Jacksonville, Mike wrote. This is not the Arizona Cardinals. This is the Dallas Cowboys. That deserves some attention on your show. So Mike was annoyed by that. And much like the idiots that emailed me earlier that were upset that I didn't talk about their particular teams, I'm flattered that you think getting some attention on an overnight talk show matters. Thank you for that.
1: It's a big deal.
0: Apparently it's a big deal. Yes, according to these jackasses. I love you. I say that with all the love. You know, people say you're mean to the people. No, I say that with love. Jack wagon, jackass, whatever. I just say it with love. I do. Yeah. Anyway, so let's form it this way. The question is this. Does Dakota Prescott, Dak Prescott, deserve flowers for passing Tony Romo's Cowboys franchise record for touchdown passes? Or, alternative theory, does postseason failure swallow the accomplishment? Well, I sit here on the throne at the bully pulpit. And last I checked, I'm looking behind me here. I see a big sign with the logo and all that, and the company logo, and I don't see a 1-800-Flowers logo anywhere here. I don't see any flower shop. It's a radio show. It's a radio show, Mike. That's what it is. Now that said, listen, Dak Prescott, I am impressed. And as much as I've been critical of Dak over the years, I really believe he should be writing a get-rich-quick book, because this guy has mastered it. He really has. So you talk about overachieving in life, and Dak Prescott has done that. He mastered the modern quarterback sweet spot. What is the modern quarterback sweet spot? It's being productive enough to get paid buco bucks, competitive enough to sell hope, but utterly without any results when the games really matter in January. In fact, he is the worst quarterback in terms of lack of playoff success with longevity the NFL's ever seen. We are in uncharted waters here, that Dak Prescott has been able to keep his job as long as he has. This is the personification of what's known as the Peter Principle. As Dak Prescott has reached his highest level of incompetence, quarterback, starting quarterback for the Dallas Cowboys, and he stayed there. And for that, I will give him some flowers. It is true. Dak is the perfect Jerry Jones quarterback. Now, what is the perfect Jerry Jones quarterback? He's good enough to beat enough bad teams like the Commanders and the Cowboys will win enough, not too much, but they'll win enough to be relevant. Of course, with the Jerry Jones marketing, they're always relevant. But Dak is never successful enough to take away the spotlight from Jerry Jones. Jerry Jones never wakes up and says, oh my God, Dak Prescott's more popular than I am. It'll never happen because Dak's not good. He's a choke artist in big games. He's got a glitch in the programming. And so for Jerry, it's like, this is great. I get to play GM and I can make all these moves. And yeah, sure, Dak now owns Dallas's career record for passing yards and touchdowns. And he's only a couple of playoff. He's got two playoff wins. So he doesn't have to worry about catching the all-time record for playoff wins. And to all that, we say, whoop-dee-damn-doo. Whoop-dee-damn-doo. Dallas has not reached the NFC Championship game since the 95 season. Dak Prescott was not even 2 years old the last time the Cowboys got to an NFC Championship game. His career has been the football version of Groundhog Day. It has. Dak wakes up every September, puts on that Cowboy star on the helmet, puts up some numbers. Dallas gets called a contender, and Jerry gets maximum airtime. And then all of a sudden, just like that old movie, Groundhog Day, Sonny and Cher start playing, and then the playoffs arrive, and it all goes to hell. It all goes to hell. It's never his fault. It's always somebody else's fault. All right, final thought. I didn't want to mention the story out of Western New York. I thought it was interesting. John Murphy. You have no idea who that is, do you? No? It's a generic name, John Murphy. A lot of dudes named John Murphy. John Murphy

0: was the longtime voice of the Buffalo Bills, and he has been denied access this season. He has not been given a media credential to cover the Bills at their new stadium, the monstrosity by the lake there. And he called Buffalo Bills games on the radio for 34 years. That's a generation and a half. A generation and a half that he called Bills games. Murphy did an interview recently, and he claimed that he believes it's retaliation. He didn't say 100%, but he thought it was retaliation. Why would the Bills be retaliating to an old guy that used to do their games on radio? Well, he believes it's retaliation because he wrote a column. He has a part-time media gig for a TV station in Buffalo. He wrote a column on their website identifying Coach Joe Brady, the rookie head coach of the Buffalo Bills, as the biggest threat to the team's success. Okay, so he wrote that. Now, this guy Murphy says that some vice president for the Bills you've never heard of assured him back in July that he would be fine to cover the team, he'd be allowed to cover the team, et cetera. He'd have a media credential, and that's that. However, just two days after the negative column appeared, Murphy learned that he would not be receiving media access. The timing raising rather obvious questions here. So the question we have, is it fair or foul? We'll keep it simple. Fair or foul, longtime radio play-by-play guy John Murphy being denied access as a member of the media there for the Bills. So we are suspecting foul play. We are suspecting foul play on this one. You don't have to prove retaliation to recognize when the timing smells a little fishy. So if Murphy, let's do the hypothetical. I believe in the multiverse. So let's go to the dimension of the multiverse where this guy, John Murphy, the old Bills play-by-play guy, had written a glowing column licking all over how great the Bills are and this guy Joe Brady and just a total fanboy column, which a lot of you idiots love. Would he have still lost his seat, his media access? Methinks not. Methinks that is not the case. So for years, and I know times have changed, and I get it. I mean, I knew this was coming. One of the people at Major League Baseball told me when they started MLB.com, give it time, Ben. Eventually, no one's going to want to hear anything negative. And I said, I don't believe you. And they were right. You know, all these leagues do it. Younger people grew up with this. This is how all they know. They know fanboy media. And so there was a point, believe it or not, I was alive, I'm getting old, where media credentials were supposed to facilitate reporting, criticism, all that stuff. It wasn't just a tool to flatter the hometown team. And we've changed. Like, it's why you get, and this is what you like apparently, you get knee pad wearing, toe licking suck ups in the media. Most of the local media is like that. That's just, and I've traveled a lot and I've been around, and a lot of the local media, they all are wired the same way. And especially like NFL teams in smaller markets like Buffalo, the people that work for these teams are so thin skinned. When it comes to criticism, they have no room for it. No room for it from the local media. And these NFL organizations, you think these multi-billion-dollar NFL teams would have some thick skin and be like, who cares? It doesn't matter. And there was a point where people said any publicity is good publicity. It's like, as long as it's not too dark, you can be critical. In fact, there has been research that points out, and I know this, I did Dodger Talk for a while. I did briefly, I filled in, believe it or not, on the Red Sox postgame thing. And I knew both cases. When the team lost, there were people fired up and angry. When the team won, it was like, I didn't really care. It was like, oh, they're supposed to win. That's it. But the emotional reaction when a team loses. So negativity obviously does get more attention. And yet these teams, despite being worth billions and billions of dollars, they want local people to just kiss the ring. Kiss the ring. In this case, Buffalo, drink the Buffalo Bills flavored punch bowl. That's it. Nevertheless, I do believe in this respect, 34 years calling Bills games entitles this guy Murphy to special consideration. That's the way it is. And Murphy's, you know, decades, you know how many bad Buffalo Bills games he called? Yeah, he was there when the Bills were in the Super Bowl period, and they lost all those years. Most of the time, they weren't very good. And so in the past, you were always grandfathered in if you were in that situation. In this case, not so much. It is the Ben Maller Show, but it happens all the time. Listen, the Dodgers do the same thing. They get rid of old-time guys because they got to have room for the Ohtani media. That's how these teams operate. 877-99 on Fox is the number. 877-996-6369. Also on X, at Ben Maller. Well, we're not happy to report, but it's true. The woke fun police have killed another jolly athlete, has been taken down by the woke fun police. We'll get to that. And also a quarterback, we mentioned this earlier, we'll get to it now, a quarterback being pressured to play, or is he being pressured to play? We'll get to that as well. We will do it next. However, it is the A Block. Let's go to the Lorena Theater, Sherman Oaks, California, Ventura Boulevard. See what hour it is.
1: Number four.
0: Oh, big jazz hands right there. Every sports season. By the way, you sounded great yesterday when you did hour four. You never sounded better.
1: Thanks.
0: You're welcome. A little more masculine than normal.
1: I had a voice modulator.
0: Yes, very masculine. You sound like you were from Chicago. 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

0: Show on Fox Sports Radio as we continue on. Early morning now. We've been here all night yapping away, howling at the moon.
1: Ow.
0: If you'd like to be part, give us a buzz right now. 877-99-ON-FOX. 877-996-6369. Also on X, at Ben Maller. That's at Ben Maller. Be part of the program that way. Lorena is here. She's back. Say hello to Lorena, FSR Tech Queen. And right over there, Koopa Loop at A Bronco Fan. That is A Bronco Fan. Your comments can and will be used against you in the court of sports radio, so please act accordingly. And coming up later this hour, we will have Sight to Bite, the great sports radio mystery. I did want to mention this, so we don't talk too much college football here because the NFL is more important to us, and we love the NFL and kind of pays the bills around here. But I was bummed out, not surprised, but the woke fun police have taken another victim. So Arch Manning thought an AI video was funny. This offended people that have no sense of humor and really the scum of the earth. And so Arch Manning had his weekly news conference on Monday, his first since the knuckleheads got upset with him because he enjoyed an AI-generated video involving Holly Rowe. And so how do you think Arch Manning acted? Did you think we got the fun-loving, ha-ha, I love life, I'm on top of the world, I'm the quarterback of the top team in college football, and I got the Manning bloodline, so I'm a made man in the mafia, the Manning mafia. You think we got that version of Arch Manning? Hell no! No. Instead, we got a very reserved Arch Manning. Was there Monday? Short answers, no real joking, no real emotion from Arch Manning. This is what you people do. I hope you enjoy yourself. I hope you losers enjoy yourself. So we had a guy that was young guy living life on top of the world, and you morons bludgeoned him. So I hope you enjoy it. That's you. You did that. I didn't do that. I don't care. I didn't think the video was funny. If he thought it was funny, who the hell cares? You people care. You morons care. And now you've destroyed Arch Manning. Now we've gotten buttoned up vanilla Arch Manning because of you. I hope you're happy. I hope that makes you happy. Meanwhile, how about the Florida coach, the Gators, the number 21 team in the country? They opened up a 3.5-point favorite at home against number 4 Ole Miss. Apparently, nobody told their coach that this was the case. As John, was it Summerall, I believe his name, was stunned by the betting line. He said, when he was brought up to him in the news conference, he said, quote, "There's a lot of good drugs out there." How did you not know the gambling? All these coaches want to be underdogs all the time. They all do. All right, let's go to the phones. Let's say hello to Eeny, Meeny, Miney, Mo. Let's say hello to Danny DeVito. Our favorite, well, one of our, we have a lot of great trash men in Boston. But we love Danny DeVito, who very rarely calls anymore because he's changed his schedule. Hello, Danny. Welcome.
2: Ben, what's going on? I try to call, Ben, at least like once a week, but it's more like once a month, I believe now. But I try to call in. But, Ben, an embarrassment to the league, NFL. Now, I placed this bet knowing I was going to win. Now, normally before I place a bet, I get nervous, all that. But I knew the Carolina Panthers were going to beat the Falcons with Cooper Rush at quarterback. I knew, Ben. It was easy money. I normally have a set rate that I bet on these games. And I went all out on Sunday, and I didn't have to sweat that. That is, yeah. How do you feel about this guy, Ben, starting these games? I absolutely love it. I cash out on this guy. I hope he starts again on Thursday night. I was told he's not going to start, though.
0: Yeah. Cooper Rush should be sent out of the country. He's been so bad. And the Falcons have had, we gave this stat the other night, Danny. The Falcons have had some terrible quarterbacks over the years. And it turns out that he is among the worst of the worst in the history of the Atlanta Falcons, Cooper Rush, after two games. Like, you got to go back to the early 80s and the 70s, the Stone Age, to find quarterbacks that were as bad as Cooper Rush. But yeah, he's out. Good job by you finding that. I was on Carolina also in that game. I normally don't like road favorites, but you're right. Atlanta just threw away the first two games of the year starting that guy. They had no chance. And now,
2: no, definitely not.
0: And now you got to look for spots like that. It's a good job by you. And
2: yes.
0: Yeah.
2: Well, Ben, about a decade ago, there was a guy that it was the same type of player, and his name was Curtis Painter. So every time he started, I just bet against him. Remember Curtis Painter?
0: I do. Yes.
2: Brutal. And I got a walk for you, too, this week. Sunday, Jacksonville will beat the Patriots. The Patriots are not good, Ben. I don't think they are, and I question about

0: Drake May. I have some serious red flags about Drake May. I don't know where it's at.
1: They're a little sluggish there. They don't get a lot of style points. What, they scored 13 points on offense, and it was bad,
0: Ben. It was a sloppy game. Bad. May he's still throwing those picks left and right. It's bad.
1: All right. Well, Danny, thank you. The great Curtis Painter, who didn't play very long. Didn't play for the Colts back in the day?
2: Yes.
1: Yeah. There you go.
0: The Colts.
1: Not a good era of Colts football. Thank you. All right. There's the great Danny DeVito checking in. Now, you know, we're not a morning show. And if we were a morning show, we'd get paid more money, you know, get the company would like us and all that stuff. And if we were a morning show, we could do shout outs. We can't do birthday shout outs. So I can't wish happy birthday to Corbin, my friend Corbin, who may or may not be related to his dad. Can't close the deal, Neil. Cannot do it. I wish I could, Corbin. You know, I'm very busy here doing the overnight show and have fond memories. Corbin was one of the guys that we got to hang out with at the Reds game.
3: Cumpleaños feliz.
1: I believe that was his first Major League Baseball game. You always remember your first.
4: Happy birthday, you old man.
1: To go to the Reds game and then to have the ice cream, the whole thing. Just a wonderful time meeting him. And he reminds me, the great thing about Corbin, and this is not a shout out, Corbin, so don't get your ego up, is that he kind of reminds me of how I look like at his age. So I know the life he's living. I know the life. Like, you know, he's a bigger guy and all that. I know how big an a-hole the kids at school can be and all that stuff. Hopefully things have been different. I don't think people change that much. I think they're still a-holes
5: at school.
1: I don't
5: know. Ever since Rick Ross, you know, bigger men have been really popular.
1: Not on the elementary school playgrounds. But anyway, listen, Corbin, again, this is not a birthday shout-out, but there you go. So, JT the Wingman says, bad job by you, Ben. Joey Porter Jr. would be getting a sandwich named after him at Primanti Brothers in Pittsburgh. They are sworn enemies of things from Jersey. Be better and do better. Yeah. Okay. Getting a lot of love from the Raider Nation there, Coop. They love the fact that I'm calling out their ridiculous overreaction to beating the Dolphins and the Chargers.
2: I saw that. Even some wannabe host of some Raider YouTube show. Did you see that?
1: Yes, and a very well-known stand-up comedian who is a listener to the show, who's been on the Joe Rogan podcast, also has picked up on the...
2: I didn't see that one.
1: Yes, people very, very upset.
2: I find that funny that they're so upset, because all you're saying really is, you know...
1: Not impressed.
2: Yeah, because you beat two crap teams.
1: Exactly. That's my point.
2: Like, cool, you're 2-0, but, you know, let's wait till you actually have a decent win.
1: Well, my whole point was the Raiders have fallen so far as a franchise that their fan base now, they're standing at attention, Coop. I think I can say that, at the 2-0 start. Well, let's see.
2: Which is fair.
1: I will give them, if they go out and beat Kansas City in week four, and that's at home. That's in Vegas. I will say they're legit. If they can go out and beat Kansas City at home, I'd say, okay, we got something. Divisional game at home. Kansas City will be a small favorite in that game.
2: Who do they play this upcoming week?
1: This week they play the Saints, and that's in New Orleans. They'll lose that game.
2: I was going to say, if they beat the Saints, I'll say, you know. Hey, that's poor man Josh Allen out there.
1: I don't know about that. I don't know about that one. Let's go to Raj. Is it Rajvi? Is that his name? Am I saying it? I'm butchering his name. That's a bad job by me. I apologize. Rajiv. I'm sorry. Rajiv, I apologize. But you have a...
6: No, man, it's all right.
1: What's going on? You're in Arlington. And
6: yeah.
1: All right. What do you got? You got a story for me? What do you got?
6: Rajiv in Arlington. Thanks, man. I appreciate it. You made an effort to get the name right. Appreciate that. So a longtime fan of yours. Been listening like 20 years. Like, I remember when you predicted North Carolina would win the 05 championship, for example.
1: Look at that. You see that? I get some things right. You know why? Because I'm a distant relative of Nostradamus and friend of Nostradinus. That's why.
6: Yeah.
1: That's right. 20-year-old prediction. 20-year-old prediction. Yes.
6: Hey, are you still having a Naismith vote, or do you not have that anymore?
1: With the whole roast thing, we do the lame jokes every week.
2: No, he asked if you have
6: the roast, the Naismith vote. You used to have the Naismith vote, right?
1: No. It's the, not that. The John R. Wooden Award, the most coveted award in

0: all of college basketball, I have a vote for the John R. Wooden Award, Mr. College Basketball over here. Damn right.
1: Yeah. Hey, I wanted to bring this up. I know you covered the Dodgers in the late 90s and stuff like that.
0: Yeah.
1: And I know you also mentioned your, let's say, disdain for some of Mike Piazza's actions. Did you see the funny thing interview where Shia LaBeouf, the actor, he after he got in trouble for drinking in New Orleans and stuff, like in February, and I had to bring this up to you before the baseball season ended. He blamed Mike Piazza for his drinking problems and for having short man syndrome. So you might remember this, like from walking the halls back then. He said that he was part of the Boys and Girls Club that used to like come in and like bring the underprivileged kids to like meet people. And he said that Brett Butler and Hideo Nomo would always stop and sign autographs. And he said that Mike Piazza would always blow him off whenever the Boys and Girls Club would come. Yeah. And so he said that's what made him have short man syndrome, and that's made him drink a lot and get in trouble now all the time.
0: Yeah.
1: I thought you might find that funny.
0: Well, I do. I love the fact that you're blaming an athlete not signing autographs on your adult alcohol problem. Listen, Piazza, I got along with him for a while, but the whole thing when he went to the Mets, he had a beef, like a big time beef with like Vin Scully. Like, who gets upset with Vin Scully? Mike Piazza got upset with Vin Scully. It was very odd to me, but those are some great names. I love those names. Those bring back great memories. I love the names. Hideo Nomo, Nomo Mania back in the day, Brett Butler. That's awesome. You go back, man. Me and you, we go way back. That's all. Call me. I got to go, but that's awesome. Mike Piazza. I believe he lives in Italy now. Somebody told me he moved to Italy. His kids are being raised in Italian schools.
2: And that's kind of cool.
0: Yeah, I mean, he's got enough money. He can live anywhere he wants. So good for him. All right, it is the Ben Maller Show, and we are moments away from Site the Bite, the great sports radio mystery Site the Bite. By the way, Kurt Warner, Hall of Fame quarterback Kurt Warner, made the case that Jaden Daniels should not miss a game. The Washington quarterback should play, and Warner said back in the day he had the same exact injury about 20 years ago. He played the next week. Somebody should let Kurt Warner know that players have not gotten tougher. They've gotten a little softer over the years in the last 20 years. We will get to Site the Bite, the great sports radio mystery. We'll get to that. We'll do it next.
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You've been yapping away. 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

0: About the Ram game with the Giants. Jackson Dart's big injury, yapped about that. Lamar Jackson choking in big games in the fourth quarter, et cetera, et cetera, et cetera, all night long. Check it out. Thank you. It just ain't the
1: same. It's time now to Cite the Bite, where we play random generic sound bites, you know, inane sports and entertainment cliches spoken by so-called experts. You try to tell us who's doing the talking.
0: Let's do it. Here we go. Cite the Bite, the great sports radio mystery. Someone from sports the last 7 or 10 days. We don't have a lot of time. Let's get to it right now. Here we go.
2: I try to be strategic.
0: All right. Well, anyone get it right, I will go caller 4.
3: Number 3.
0: Coop?
4: Number 4. Or 5.
0: You said 5.
4: Wait, you said 4?
0: I did. I don't think we'll get to 5. Let's go to Chris in Boston. Caller number 1. Chris, who is it?
5: Hey, Ben, that's former Red Sox first baseman Carlos Quintana.
0: Oh, thank you. I love the old Red Sox names. Thank you. Warms my heart. Let's go to Pizza Papa, my caller number 2. Who is it, Pizza Papa?
6: Hey, Ben, that was Chuck Knobloch.
0: Chuck Knobloch. Is it Chuck Knobloch? That's an old second baseman of the Yips with the Yankees. Clue Coop, quickly.
4: He is the cousin of a former pitcher for the Yankees and Brewers.
0: All right, Coach Russell, bring it home, Coach Russell. Caller 3, Coach Russell.
7: So, I'm gonna go with J.R. Richards. I know he's been dead for a long time.
0: Is it J.R. Richards still dead?
2: I'll try to be strategic.
0: Now, that would be a story if it is. Jed, who fled last one? Jed, who is it? Now, Kirk Cousins.
8: Kirk Cousins!
9: I was a competitive skater, and that journey took me to the Olympics. After I retired, I found tennis. Aging does not mean slowing down. It just means being smart about your movement and equipment. 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Staying active means my independence and my freedom. Kintec enabled me to have longevity in the things that I enjoy doing.
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0: Andrés Giménez and the Jays continue their vital series against AL East rivals, the Orioles, with the playoffs on both teams' minds.
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0: Hockey's back September 29th. 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
2: 1-1. A smoke by Alonso, deep left field, and gone. The Orioles lead for the first time tonight, and it has been all Pete Alonso, his second home run of the game. 4-3 Baltimore on a huge eighth inning home run. Garcia set again, his 17th pitch of the inning, a 3-2 to Smith. Is hit high, shallow left. Coming in, Beavers. He'll make the grab, and the Orioles come back to win this game. After the Blue Jays went up 3-0 in the top of the first, Baltimore flips the script with an Alonso homer in the eighth and wins it 4-3, the final score.
3: Ty's our guy. He's one of our guys, you know what I mean? I think that, you know, you trust him to make pitches like he has all year. And I think it was, you know, Louis, you know, it's kind of a combination of things to where Louis wasn't available for four outs. Bullpen's running hot, running thin. It's 3 days in a row for Raj. So you got to give him credit for taking the ball. But I liked him to navigate that situation. And when you're talking about that that part of the order, you're just trying to limit damage. And like I said, Raj is one of the best at it.
4: Whoopsie, Fan Morning Show, Sportsnet 590, The Fan, Bannon, Brent Gunning. So Blue Jays lose again. They go to Tyler Rogers on a third consecutive day for the first time this season. They were loath to do it, remember, against the Tigers. I guess that's why? Because he's going to give up home runs. And just the second one he's given up all season long to a guy that hits a lot of them, Pete Alonso, his second of the game. Blue Jays lose to the Orioles. In the opener of their three-game set, 4-3. If you want to know the standings condition and, yeah, the barely alive position the Blue Jays found themselves in yesterday, now I guess closer to dead. But they were already dead, 77-80, 3.5 games back of the White Sox for the final wild card spot in the American League. That means their tragic number down to 2, so they can be eliminated today with both a White Sox and Guardians win and a Blue Jays loss. But man, that was a tough one, Brent.
5: That was really gross. Yeah, the Rogers specifically. I mean, although. Sometimes, you know, sometimes when you're like a parent, you have to just like, okay, I've told you, go ahead, learn your lesson.
4: Yeah.
5: The Blue Jays told us about Tyler Rogers.
4: That's right.
5: Like, don't do it. And yeah. Then he's like, you know, all right, you know what? Fine. Everyone's going to get what they want. And this ball's going to go over the fence. And that was also the only way it could have been proven wrong. Like, I suppose like doubles getting ripped left, right, and center is also that. But it's like, oh no, he gave up a couple of bleeders through the infield and a run came across. It's like, that's called baseball. And especially with him pitching, that's the way she goes sometimes. But, and not often, I want to be clear. Like, he's been great this year. But yeah, that was a great, like, teachable moment. I wish I didn't have to learn that lesson and watch Pete Alonso do his little like bird call rounding the bases for the second time in the night. But yeah, that was not the one you want and not the result you want.
4: No.
5: All. And like homers, man, who knew they were good.
4: Oh yeah. They're important. Yeah. There's
5: big five factor, big night for it. I know we haven't been keeping tabs on it this year, but big night for big fly factor.
4: Now they haven't given up a lot of home runs.
5: No,
4: Blue Jays haven't. Blue Jays pitching has been great. And again, Tyler Rogers, that's just the second one he's given up all season. So that's, to your point, that is unusual for Tyler Rogers.
5: Extremely.
4: Yeah, so if he was going to get, you know, if he was going to give up a lead in a normal Tyler Rogers fashion, which would be soft ground balls through the infield, you'd be like, well, okay, that doesn't prove the rule.
5: Right.
4: But yeah, no, the Blue Jays said, oh, you like candy. Oh, you want more candy, do you? You're going to get a stomach ache. Yeah. Okay, go ahead. Have all the candy you'd like. And here we are. We can't sleep because we feel so sick. We ate. It's our fault. We should have listened to you and not had so much candy.
5: Yeah, it wasn't Homer in hell being like, this is great. Yeah, more donuts, please.
4: Yeah. No, ridiculous. Anyways, also, Blue Jays offense did nothing.
5: Well, right? that's kind of all. Yeah. Again, we do this every night. We're like, ah, this big mistake defensively or the big inning. It's like, you also have to, you got to score out like more than that run.
4: Dude.
5: Or so two, I guess.
4: Well, they scored three in the first. Yes. Don't sell them short.

0: I know.
1: They scored three in the first inning off Shane Baz, and it's all coming up. Blue Jays, they had two hits after the third inning.
0: Ew.
1: They were both singles. So, yeah, that's there's so many precipitating factors here. And it is just emblematic of how poorly this season has gone that you lose that game. Do you want to do some good news, though? Because there was some good news.
0: We'll For sure.
1: There was more devastating news. Yeah. Obviously, there was more devastating news in the baseball game.
0: I wasn't sure how you wanted to structure it. If you wanted to do like it's like the bread is bad news and we leave some good in the middle. But hey, you want to put the bread as the or the good news is the cherry on top of a sandwich, which we don't do. I would love to follow you down that path.
1: Gross cherry sandwich.
0: Yeah. I don't even like cherries to begin with.
1: Yeah, I'm not a cherry guy myself.
0: Unless, of course, obviously, unless it comes in the form of no free ads, but a cherry blaster.
1: Oh, well,
0: it's like when
1: as we well know, with real cherries.
0: Obviously, they just candy them, is my understanding.
1: Yeah,
0: they put it in the candy machine
1: for sure. Mm-hmm. Trey Savage looked really good. Looked like himself. Of course, he gave up a home run to Pete Alonso as well because that's what Pete Alonso does. He's been remarkably consistent. God forbid the Mets ever bring him back. I want to have another Pete Alonso discussion as well after this, but Trey Savage, what a warrior, right? Has knee surgery.
0: Yes.
1: Could have taken his ball and gone home rightly. Instead, with one rehab outing under his belt, going to pitch somewhere up to 50 pitches, ends up pitching 40 in two innings. The splitter was split, and the fastball velocity was a little bit off its career norm, but he looked as Trey Savage like as he has all season long. He was filling the zone, and he got by a guy that's going to get you. But man, going forward, thinking about what is one of the positives, now barring injury, of course, which we cannot do, we never could do and certainly aren't going to do in 2027, if there is a baseball season in 2027. But, you got Dylan Cease, Trey Savage, Jose Soriano, Cody Ponce. You could do a whole lot worse than a starting point of those four if Trey Savage is going to look normal. And maybe that's the last we see of Trey Savage because it is understood that he's probably not going to make his last appearance of the season if the Blue Jays are mathematically eliminated, which seems likely. But, man, that's going to keep you warm over a long winter.
0: Yeah, very telling of the way it's gone for the 26 Toronto Blue Jays that two innings from Trey Savage in a must-win game are going to be what keeps you warm. But yeah, you're right. He looked like the normal version of himself, and it doesn't mean you're completely back to 100%. You know why I know that? Because he was only at a 50-pitch count or whatever. Like, they didn't want him to, he wasn't going to go some absurd pitch count or anything like that. But yeah, you needed to see. Now, again, we talked about the Dylan Cease conversation of like, could he have hurt the way he's perceived? It's only to go up from this for Trey Savage, right? Like, guess what? Trey Savage came in and didn't look any good. It's like, hey, you know what? Probably shouldn't have even been here. And I commend him for trying to push and get back while this team still had some semblance of a fighting chance. But he didn't just tread water. He looked good. There was a version of him that you saw somehow, despite the limited innings he pitched. He still led the game in swing and miss last night and, inducing soft contact. And Alonso runs into one. That's happened to a lot of guys this year. Oh, happened to other guys last night. And two of the, if I told you Savage and Rogers are going to pitch in a game, you'd feel really good about both of those things. So, no, it's a nice reminder of what he can be. And, you like that. Also, it's nice that you got that under his belt, right? You would have hated for the season to end. And, as much as I understand you wouldn't have, if it was just a tenuous position, you were really, playing with fire, you wouldn't have pushed him to come back to this. But now we don't have to do the thing in whenever baseball comes back next year. It's like, wow, Trey Savage hasn't thrown a pitch to in a major league game in blank number of months, realizing like it's the offseason is most of those months. But just nice to kind of get him back and in the groove before hopefully another, and I'm sure it would be productive offseason for him.
1: Yeah, now remember the way he started his season too, right? And they messaged it as a shoulder impingement, but I think it was a situation where they were trying to monitor his innings this year. He is going to, if he doesn't pitch again, finished with under 100 innings pitched, which is, and only slightly so, but 95 and two thirds is what he's got right now. And combined major league and minor leagues last year, he did have about 112 innings a season ago. I don't know how the

0: these things work, and you got the khakis and the big brains mm-hmm. figuring out like exactly how long you know what the runway is for Trey Savage now that he didn't build on his 112 innings from a year ago, but did come back and looks, and it was not as the result of an arm issue. It was like a knee thing for him. I would like to think mm-hmm. that after consecutive seasons, where he threw about 100 innings in both seasons, that the shackles are just entirely off in 2027. But I can't say for sure because the knee thing did knock him out for that amount of time that would have put him in a normal-ish range to be up to, what, 30 starts and 200-ish innings next season.
1: Yeah, I would, you know what, this actually would be a great segment of, like, Anonymous Khaki. I'd love to hear from someone who understands these things, but mm-hmm. I would, like, I don't know if there's some effect he would have had by those extra starts or what does the knee do to him, but yeah, I don't really see why you wouldn't just look at him as a normal starting pitcher. And, yeah. you know, that doesn't mean he's going to lead the majors in innings pitch or anything along those lines, but I think you can expect him to just pencil in normally and, you know, hopefully aren't starting the season with some shoulder impingement. But he's also, I don't know, like he's a pitcher. So do be as confident about that as you yeah. want at any given time. And one, and it's not, I know we don't think of this name in glowing terms anymore around these parts. It's not a pitcher like Jose Berríos, who it's like, well, he's just never been hurt.
0: Right.
1: It's like those guys, you can kind of expect it until you don't. It's like with the Savage, and I don't look at him as some Band-Aid or anything like that, but when you start a year with a shoulder impingement, and you end the year with a knee surgery, generally speaking, I'm not going to sit here and just presume a, you know, unfettered run of health.
0: Yeah, we'll do a more complete Blue Jays postmortem when the season is over. But I think one of the conversations is going to be like, how do you feel about the starting pitching depth going forward? Like, has this made you paranoid about pitching injuries? To which I would say yes. Like,
1: right.
0: There will be no more making fun of the Blue Jays adding a 6th and 7th and 8th and 9th and 10th and 12th and 45th starting pitcher mm-hmm. next season, despite the fact that a lot of what has happened here with the injuries has been freaky, fluky, no good, very unlucky stuff, like Cody Ponce going down in his first start. But yeah, there will be no more, oh yeah, no, the Blue Jays have 5 starters, set it and forget it going into 2027.
1: No, how could you feel that way? I will say, like, anybody who feels that way, generally speaking, you watch baseball, yeah. they're still pitchers. Like, you say fluky pitching injuries, and I totally get what you mean of, like, yeah. Cody Ponce isn't a normal pitching injury.
0: The Blue Jays have had, a remarkably good run of health before this season, partly because of the pitchers they target are guys that stay healthy.
1: No, that's absolutely true, and that there's definitely a reason they've gone about targeting the guys they've targeted. But where I was getting at is, like, yes, okay, there are some guys who it feels like they're constantly in, like, a yellow light situation. You know, Dan always talks about this, yeah. of, like, you know, green, red, and amber, yellow, whatever. And the idea of looking at how you can expect that. To me, there's always an element of quote-unquote fluke with pitching injuries. It's like, yeah, who would have thought Paul, and we'll get into Paul Skeens later on, it's like, who would have thought he would have had the year he had? Yeah. With pitchers, the arm, you could be cruising. Who thought Dylan Cease was running on fumes at any point up until he was, right? Right? So I think that's the interesting nature of this. You know, in other sports, or even in this one with position players, you can look at the way a guy plays the game and you go, yeah, okay, that lends itself to injury. Like, oh, I know I'm going to make it about the least 13 minutes.
0: Yeah.
1: Oh, shocker, Chris Tanev got hurt. Right. Oh, did he block a shot again? Yeah. Right, that's kind of his thing. That's what he does.
0: Like with Brett Laurie jumping into camera bays, you know?
1: Sounds about par for the course, right? But with pitchers, it does feel like, yeah, I don't know, like at any given time, I don't know, I'll say it about the Yankees, so I'm not casting doom on anybody here. It's like, Cam Schlittler could just wake up tomorrow,
0: that's right.
1: and the arm's no bueno.
0: Yeah.
1: You know? Yeah, that's good.
0: No, you don't root for injuries. It's
1: No.
0: I mean,
1: if the New York Yankees had something misfall them that it was not any one particular player, but just I told you a player, he wouldn't be so upset about it.
0: No. Raptors fans are the devil because they realized they had won the NBA championship when Kevin Durant tore his Achilles. What bad people.
1: Every time someone says that, I literally in my head see the squiggly line going up his Achilles there.
0: Yeah, like, it's gross. It anyways, really gross. Yeah.
1: But you know what wasn't gross? Mm-hmm. Raptors winning the title.
0: Yeah.
1: Sick.
0: Yeah. You don't want them to happen, but it's okay to understand how it benefits your team mm-hmm. if it does, in fact, benefit your team. And no team was more benefited by the Raptors watching Kevin Durant not finish that game in the 2019 finals. Anyways, okay, speaking of injuries,

0: All right, we're done with the positives. Hey, Trey Savage, looking good. Splitter, splitting, mm-hmm. and staying healthy, upright. Good for you. Came back, pitched in the major leagues before the offseason. That was great.
1: Mm-hmm.
0: Well done. Of course, the most revelatory part of the Blue Jays since the trade deadline has been the trade consummated, sending Kevin Gausman to the Cubs, Brett Bateman, and then a small fella whose name I forget, who was, I think, supposed to be like the lead dog in this trade. Anyways, Brett Bateman has been revelatory for the Blue Jays and a mainstay at the top of the lineup. But of course, that is now taken away. Now, hopefully, everything's all good. And he had an x-ray that revealed no fracture. It seems a little premature to say that he's out of the woods entirely, but that looked awful.
1: Really,
0: it
1: did.
0: In a sloppy field, they looked like, oh, you just like jammed his leg into the soft turf. They messaged it as a hip injury. He could barely move to get off the field. He could walk. He could like he could bear his own weight. So that's great.
1: Didn't want to take the cart and put the fist up and be like, I'll be okay, oh everybody.
0: We'll talk about that as well. But yeah, pretty clearly, if you were needed to be convinced that Brett Bateman was the guy, you know, the final five games wasn't going to do it. For me, he's the guy in center field leading off going into 2027, especially against righties. And I'd give him a shot against all comers. But that, other than it just like being, again, another microcosm of just the season from hell. Yeah, the Blue Jays season is, barring like the actual X, I guess, what did they actually, no, they put an E next to your name when you are eliminated. Barring that happening, the season is now complete. But yeah, so the wins don't matter. And he has nothing to prove to me. But yeah, that sucks. Like, I don't want to see Brett Bateman finish his season in any other way than on his terms.
1: No, it's like, you know what it was like? It's like the season from hell committee was having a meeting.
0: Yeah.
1: Like, I think they got the point, right, guys? And they're like, actually, no. I don't think they did. Push the Dylan Cease button. And they're like, okay, surely. Sure. Actually, before, push the Trey Savage button. I know we can keep going back and back. Let's just start with the more recent ones here. Push the Savage button. All right. I think they got it.
0: I think Shane Bieber came after you, Savage.
1: Okay.
0: Too,
1: perfect.
0: Actually.
1: Thank you. All right. Fine. We'll keep going up the ladder. Push Bieber. Now, obviously, they got it, right, guys? No? Yeah. All right. We'll allow Dylan Cease to pitch, but we'll call it dead arm, and he'll just progressively get worse as it goes along. Obviously, they've got it. All right. You know what? That's fine. Bring the family dog to me. And it's like, Brett Bateman, who could have a bad thing to say about him? He's new. He's fun. He's young. He's spunky. And I will cast him down, is what it felt like. The sports gods, or in this case, the meeting is taking place in the season from hell department. It's just, it's awful. You hate seeing that. And yeah, I like the way they described it. I mean, I didn't like it. It sounded very painful, but it was a good thought exercise the way they described it. It's like, yeah, the knee goes into the turf. And then the force has to go somewhere. Yeah. And it's like, jam up into the hip, I guess. Sounds awful. It's brutal. There, as far as good stories go, he might be the leader this year. Like, it felt like it was Dylan Cease for the longest time. Yeah. And then, there's obviously differing degrees of guy who showed up and you expect nothing from versus high-ticket free agent guy doing exactly what you've asked to do. But, yeah, in a season where you were looking for the great Blue Jays story where there was no yeah, but to, even Dylan Cease had a yeah, but at the end. Now Brett Bateman has the yeah, but got hurt at the end. And that's not like, I don't think it changes the way you feel about him. But I will say, it's like, for a guy whose game is predicated on speed and being a great athlete out there, I'm not like doomcasting anything, but I'd rather not have him have a hip injury at 24 years old.
0: Yeah, it's crazy too, because I think Brett Bateman's actually getting better. Like, I talked about the post-game quotes talking about the at-bats against Jacob deGrom and wanting to work counts and take a few more walks. He saw 16 Shane Baz pitches through his first two plate appearances. First one ends up in a pitch clock violation walk on a full count. And then the second one, I think, was also a full count, and he just line drive to left field. It was caught. Like, it feels like, not only has there not been a step back for Brett Bateman, there's like learning happening and maybe some improved plate appearance decisions from him. Again, I don't need to be convinced. If somebody else was like, yeah, but let's see him do it for the final five games of the regular season. I don't know. Show yourself.
1: Well, what you call that person is a hater. It's like that person is not looking at it from a point of neutral observation going like, I just want.

0: want to see it. It's like they're hoping there's something. They're hoping for five over five games where they can go, ah, see, I was right. I don't know who that person is because, like, even I'm not that pessimistic about the world.
1: Okay, so I want to talk about Pete Alonso, who's very good.
0: Yeah.
1: And this shouldn't be a surprise to people. It's definitely not a surprise to Mets fans. It might be a surprise to Mets management that he's continuing to do this at the ripe old age of 31. Okay? So they tried to offload him in 2024.
0: Yep.
1: They let him go to market. They did not give him immediately the extension that he wanted. And there was more than a little dalliance between he and the Toronto Blue Jays. We can talk to Morosi about this as well at 7:30. But this is real. And how was it going to work? Good question, because they have a first baseman, the Blue Jays do, and they had a DH at the time, like George Springer's there. So what was going to happen? Pete Alonso isn't going to learn how to play third base. I guess in theory it would have meant Vladdy playing a lot of third base and like some rotation between like that was in the days where George Springer could play the outfield.
0: Yeah.
1: But here's what I'll tell you for sure. Blue Jays could have used him. Like maybe not last year, right? And he does end up re-signing that year on the one-year deal with the Mets and then comes back. And eventually there's a divorce between I believe there was an option on his deal for this season. The Mets said, all right, it's time to just cut the cord and wave goodbye. He actually had a down year in 24, bounced back really well last year. And now he's back to doing Pete Alonso things. Like, what would you like from Pete Alonso other than 40 bombs, some walks, and is he, I don't know, Don Mattingly at first base?
0: Sure.
1: Maybe not. Like, is he going to steal your base? Of course not. But in a world in which, we all understand the home run is the best thing that you can do in the sport. This guy is an absolute lock to do it season over season over season. I don't know how it would have worked. Obviously, the Blue Jays had some plan in their mind because they went down this path.
0: Yeah.
1: Again, unless John Morosi is going to come on and tell me that it was never really going to happen. I think pretty clearly the Blue Jays, at their price, were willing to bring in Pete Alonso despite the positional inflexibility. But man, that guy's just criminally underrated.
0: Well, you know why the Blue Jays were willing to do that, even though it didn't make perfect sense from a defensive standpoint or maybe even like lineup construction of getting those guys? You know why? Because even nerds know homers are sick.
1: Yeah.
0: Okay, that's why. The team that is second last in the majors, I don't know. Maybe the Angels hit a bunch last night and the Blue Jays are last. I don't think that happened. But they're either last or second last in the majors in homers right now. Mm-hmm. And that has been a weapon they have just sorely been missing. And you can go back to that year with the Mets option, or the Mets last year there. Okay, you can understand maybe didn't make sense. But for this season, and, I understand with Springer coming, like, easier said than done, to just say, tell George Springer he's old, given the playoff he had last year, and you didn't maybe know that.
1: No, this year would have been tougher because it would have, like, what do you do with Kaz Okamoto?
0: Exactly.
1: And you're going to move Vladdy off of first base after he has the postseason that he did?
0: And so you're effectively saying, if you're just doing the math that way, it's like, would you rather have Pete Alonso or Kaz Okamoto? And like, Okamoto's been nice this year. I think it'd still rather have Alonso as the offensive player there. So it's not a clean lineup fit, but these are the questions you have to ask yourself when you just have no pop in the lineup, to have a guy like that who could just sit there and be the difference-making bat. How many times? And, the homer doesn't always come with three men on. Like, there are two men on. It's not always the way it works. But how many times we talked about the Blue Jays offense just needing that one thumper in the middle of the lineup? And how

0: you know, the homer doesn't always come with three men on. Like, there are two men on. It's not always the way it works. But how many times have we talked about the Blue Jays offense just needing that one thumper in the middle of the lineup, and how different is everything? And yeah, hard to do given all the pieces and given the run they had last year. But going forward, that's exactly the type of bat you need. You know, we always talk about, we'd all love there to just be a 40 homer shortstop that plays defense like Andreas Giménez. I don't really make those guys. And if they do, you're not allowed to have them. Like, the team who has them wants to have them. So you need to find the bat maybe at a position that matters less defensively, like first, or DH, which matters none defensively, or you need to be more willing and understanding that you just have to kind of live with that spot in the lineup. And I just think with Alonso, he would have just solved so many of the Blue Jays ills this year. So hard, impossible not to think about it. And then he merged you in cold blood in the game you got to have.
1: Dude,
0: it's tough.
1: I don't know the
0: role of Ryan Mountcastle.
1: I don't know how Mets fans ever get over the disrespect that that front office and David Stearns gave Pete Alonso.
0: Nuts.
1: Who comes out of the gate as a rookie, hits 53 home runs, winning Rookie of the Year. Like, fan favorite. Like, just not a misstep.
0: Sick nickname, the Polar Bear.
1: Oh, my God. Wants to be a Met forever. Like, you played hardball with him, and then you won in that one season that he came back, and then eventually you're like, yeah, enough. Like, we've had enough of the consistent 35 to 45 homer guy that you are every single year. Well, that's what he does.
0: And if you're good, everybody can grit their teeth and go like, yeah, do I wish you're good with Pete instead? Yeah, sure. But, oh, well, the Mets are good. Notably, the Mets are not good. So, yeah, I don't know how you think about that. And, you know, he's just like, just a meathead in chief, you know? Mm-hmm. Like, I remember when he won the Derby, he's like walking around a bar shirtless with the, like, I don't know, they gave him a wrestling belt for some reason. I feel like Pete Alonso just carries with him at all times. But, yeah, no, he is exactly the kind of guy you'd love to have in the middle of your lineup. And just like, you know, seems like a fun guy to root for. So,
1: totally.
0: If you're a Mets fan, yeah, gutted.
1: Yep.
0: But not for him, at your team.
1: Remarkably consistent. His career low in home runs is 34. Now Vladdy, before the season, had been pretty consistent as far as having an OPS in the high 700s to, you know, 900-ish. Like, you knew what the bar was. This year has changed everything. Anyways, he doesn't play yesterday after being removed in the series against the Rangers. Do you need to see him again? Like, is this different, the same as Brett Bateman? Like, Brett Bateman, you did fine. Go off into the offseason, get yourself right. You've shown me enough. I guess the last guy, though, I did feel like that was Will Wagner. Mm. Remember, he had a great end of his season after they acquired him. And, Will Wagner, he doesn't need to show me anything. Mm. Take care of your knee and come back in spring training and be good to go. So all good, because they traded him for Brandon Valenzuela, this team's backup catcher. But do you need to see Vlad again?
0: No. No, I'm good there. I don't even need the thing of like, he wants to show, he wants to get back. Fine, I don't care. Like, go pull a Jose Berrios. Go, like, actually go home for all I care. Honestly, like, I don't, like, it does not, I think it's obviously like, yeah, it's good that he wants to be with the team, even if he's not playing, all of those things. But no, I don't, I'm done. Like, he's been done. I'm done. It's just not gone well. I'm good. I do not need to see it. If he, like, I'm not going to begrudge him coming back in the lineup if he's ready and wants to do that. But no, I don't need to see any more of this from him.
1: I agree 100%. Yeah. Like, I need to see him. We need to see how he messages this and how the team messages this. It has to be a situation where there's a media availability.
0: Oh, yeah. I need to hear from him.
1: Yeah.
0: I don't need to see him play baseball, though.
1: Yep. No, it's finally over. The runway lasted longer than I ever would have anticipated for him. He had such a long opportunity to save his season from a narrative standpoint, not from accounting stats, because the baseball reference page was always going to be disgusting.
0: Mm-hmm.
1: But man, if he had gone into that Rangers series and put this team on his back, and it had continued into Baltimore and then against the Reds, holy cow, it was just 9 games, but the best 9 games of his entire career. And the Blue Jays made the playoffs. We could have put a lot of stuff behind us and out of our minds.
0: Yep.
1: Didn't happen. Now it's time for him to go away.
0: Yeah, even winning the Blue Jays the Joey Votto Cup with a great 3 games to end the season wouldn't be enough for me.
1: No, now it's officially, like, over.
0: Yeah.
1: It's not officially over, but now it is over. Now, if he does have the great couple of games to wrap up the season, you can do what a lot of people did do in 2024 when he had that great season, where it's like, oh, yeah, but the Blue Jays were sunk in April and May. And

0: Oh, of course he got hot June, July, and August because the Blue Jays were out of it. And then he followed that up with the greatest October in the history of baseball in 2025. So that argument got slaughtered. But yeah, no, you can absolutely rightly dunk on Vlad if he does play in any of these final five games. And the Blue Jays, despite not mathematically being out of it, are out of it. Okay, so what will be the messaging from Vladdy at the end of the season? I think it's a good question. I think it's quite possible you do hear something along the lines of, man, a lot of baseball. Played all the way to Game 7 of the World Series previous year, and then came back and played in the World Baseball Classic, and he played well in the World Baseball Classic, but we're already starting to hear players use that as a reason for a downturn in their production this year. Paul Skeens is not having a Paul Skeens-like season.
1: Sure isn't.
0: Right? Like, ERA is in the high threes.
1: Yeah.
0: The fastball velocity is down. He said explicitly, yeah, man, this is, there's no doubt, like, getting as amped up and ramped up as early as I did, and he was one of the all-tournament team players at the World Baseball Classic, and he shoved it down the Dominicans' throats in a semifinal game of the World Baseball Classic. I don't know if that's necessarily surprising. I think, again, projecting ahead to our conversation in an hour with John Morosi, Mr. World Baseball Classic, and I love the World Baseball Classic.
1: Same.
0: So fun.
1: It's great.
0: But, yeah, that's got to be making me a little nervous if I was Major League Baseball or if I were a team like the Blue Jays with a lot of players who conceivably the next World Baseball Classic are going to have a lot of players that once again disappear at the beginning of spring training, not fully ramped up for the regular season. And we see this proof of concept with not just Paul Skeens, Vladimir Guerrero Jr., Ernie Clement. I mean, we did have Cal Raleigh for a bit until he sort of salvaged the season. Fernando Tatis Jr. There's not a perfect time to play the World Baseball Classic, so I don't know if it's necessarily a scheduling thing that you can do, but now that players are saying this explicitly, that it impacted the way I performed this season, yeah, it feels like there's a trickle-down effect to that.
1: Can I ask you a question? Because you're Mr. Baseball here, so you tell me if this is fair or not. When Paul Skeens says that, I go, and I don't think Paul Skeens is going, otherwise I would have been perfect this year. Like, I'm sure he's taking still some responsibility for the year that happened, but he talks about it. When a pitcher talks about it, I go, yeah, okay, I get that. You guys are such creatures of habit, and the ramp up is such an important part, and you're not supposed to pitch in a game that matters at that time of the year. I have way more bandwidth for that from a pitcher than I do any position player, quite frankly. To me, it's like, yes, okay, you played games that matter at a different time of the year. It's still baseball. Like, you're not throwing yourself into, you know, you're not playing a football game in the middle of January. You're not playing a, you know, Stanley Cup playoff game in the middle of, you know, March and when this thing was going on. So I think I have so much time for this from a pitcher. If they're doing it not as a complete shield, but as a like, hey, this is part of why my year went the way it did. Postmortem, let's be better. How can we do that? I got a good idea. We're not going to play the WBC next year. I'm probably going to be better. I have a lot of time for that argument from a pitcher. From a position player, I just have so much less time for it. Now, when you throw on everything of Vlad, of like, it was the longest season he's ever played, and then you throw that in and there's no offseason. Okay, I think that can be part of the equation. But generally speaking, just like pitcher, I will hear that from position player, way less so.
0: Yeah. I mean, and it's not a one-size-fits-all approach. Like, Mason Miller, I remember, had some pretty good moments in World Baseball Classic. He's pretty good this regular season.
1: Our man Rogers on the WBC team? I know.
0: It was a little different.
1: I know, I'm just
0: saying. But yeah, for sure.
1: He was there.
0: No, fair enough. Wasn't Jeff Hoffman also on that team?
1: I can't remember.
0: Anyways. But yeah, no, it's not a one-size-fits-all approach. Here's an interesting thought experiment.
1: Okay.
0: Do you like this one?
1: I would. But you're chuckling? I think I would.
0: Imagine there was a World Baseball Classic in 2027. Oh, Vladimir Guerrero Jr. coming off this year. And, like, man, the amount that he means to that World Baseball Classic Dominican Republic team. Yeah, he's a Canadian and he's Dominican, obviously. But, like, can you imagine a world in which he said no to the Dominican Republic?
1: Yeah.
0: But can you imagine a world in which the Blue Jays would be like, yeah, absolutely, just do that again. Now it would be a little different, not playing in the World Series this year, obviously. And we'll have, I think it's 3 years until the next World Baseball Classic. But can you imagine if there was a World Baseball Classic before the 2020?

0: 27 season and Vladimir Guerrero Jr. coming off this season.
1: See, that's not the way I thought you were going to go. I thought you were like, do the Dominicans dare like leave him? Leave him off completely, but like, yeah. Is it a conversation? For me, I'm actually going the other way. I wish there was a WBC in 2027 so Vlad could go play games of import between now. Like, actually, I'm the other way. It's like, you have a long offseason. It'd be the best thing in the world for Vlad. Now, again, pitchers, we can have a different conversation about. But for Vlad, I actually think it'd be awesome for him to go play in the WBC if there was one in 2027 and have, like, moments that matter and wash the stank of this year off of him. So I actually would be zagging the other way on that one. It'd be good for him to play in it.
2: Yeah.

0: I think you're absolutely right to make a point of demarcation between pitchers and position players. And let's hear a position player say that was the reason that I had a slow start or a down year.
1: Yeah.
0: And the two guys on the Blue Jays that could maybe make that case, Vladimir Guerrero Jr. and Ernie Clement. We'll see if that is one of the arguments that they make. But that sucks because I love the World Baseball Classic. Agreed. I enjoyed watching those guys on those teams. And
1: I guess we're just never going to, like you say, there's no good time to play it. Like they can't, we're just never going to have the Olympics where they shut down the season.
0: Well, we'll see.
1: Yeah.
0: We will see.
1: Because that's the closest thing you're going to get to a good, because this is always the argument for hockey, right? It's like, oh, no, nobody likes the World Cup when it's in September and the guys, it's just training camp for them. Like, remember the World Cup of hockey with Team Europe playing everyone, as everyone remembers, Canada beating Team Europe in a best 2-of-3 final.
0: Yeah.
1: And the good time is when the guys are rip-roaring ready to go in the middle of their season.
0: Yeah, well, we'll see. That'll be on the agenda when it comes to the new CBA, but it'll be way down the pecking order. Way down past, hey, will we have a salary cap?
1: Do you want to go to the Olympics? They're like, yeah. And they're like, all right, just sign this completely unrelated piece of paper. Yeah.
0: Anyways, yeah. No, we're not far removed from that talk. That'll be exciting. Labor war stuff in Major League Baseball. Anyways, when we come back, Rams back to looking like Super Bowl favorites. That and more next as the Fan Morning Show continues. Ben Ennis, Brent Gunning, Sportsnet 590, The Fan.
2: From the 680 News Traffic Center, I'm Eva Fragiscados. On the eastbound 403, the ramp to Winston Churchill remains closed off for construction. If you're using the east 401, busy 427 to the 400 Express and Collectors. West 401, slow 412 to Salem, 404 to Bayview Express. South 404, DBP still slow, 401 to south of Lawrence. And southbound on the 410, the ramp to the westbound 401. It looks like the problems through there, they've cleared away. 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
9: Sometimes you win, sometimes you learn. And, you know, sometimes you have a dumbass coach that, you know, makes travel plans that put you in a bad spot. So, there you go.

0: they're back in North America, and they're back to winning football games as they hammer the Giants on Monday Night Football, 28-6. Devontae Adams, 195 yards, a couple of touchdowns, fourth most receiving yards in his long, illustrious Hall of Fame career. Aaron Donald returned. He had three tackles. So that's fine.
1: So Matthew Stafford, he ran for 5 yards. I watched him scramble on the
0: play.
1: And I was like, turn him back the clock, Matthew.
0: Yeah, and I mean, talking about everything playing out to, according to Hoyle, Jackson Dart got hurt.
1: Yeah, well, I was going to say
0: offensive possession.
1: When you were talking about people returning to places, I'm like, the actual returning to their home was Jackson Dart being like, oh God.
0: Cam Scataboo healthy though.
1: Yes, that for now. Yeah. But yeah, Jackson Dart, like it must feel like walking into his hometown bar the week of Thanksgiving when he goes back in that blue tent. He's like, ooh, there's a little crisp in the air. My guys are here. I'm seeing things a little blurry right now.
0: No, like, it was not a concussion. It was a knee thing.
1: It just, come on. It like really stuck with the theme I was going for there.
0: And Joe Shane said he's going to be fine.
1: Yeah.
0: After it was already announced that he was not returning to the game, he also saw the trainer. Seemed like it came up to John Harbaugh and said 4-6, which I don't know if that necessarily, like, do you get a report like that in the middle of the game, 4 to 6 weeks? But you just need to tell the head coach while the game's going on, he's not coming back to this game.
1: Yeah, I would be interested because it does feel like a medical personnel, like they'd be like, I don't know, can we see how it looks tomorrow? Like, I can tell you it's not good for today, but I don't. The only thing that makes me crystal clear, like, on believing that lip reading that's been going around, though, is Harbaugh immediately just like, I'm going to put my headphone on. I don't want to hear this. Like, he had it kind of cocked up to the side, and then he's like, as the guy's talking, he's like, all right, stop talking. That's enough out of you right now. I was also, I don't know, maybe it's always like this, and I just noticed it more than I did. Maybe Cam Scataboo is just very loud. I felt like I could hear every conversation on the field last night. Like, there was a moment where Scataboo screaming at the ref, you have got to see that! And it's, like, crystal clear. Like, I thought it was, I genuinely was like, wow, that's very pointed criticism.

0: of an official from an NFL play. Oh, no, that's Cam Scataboo on the field. Yeah.
1: It was also Jameis Winston on the field. And, yeah, Jameis Winston has done this thing in recent years where he's like a baseball correspondent for, like, Netflix. Mm-hmm. He's just a man about town, right? Well,
0: he has the bona fides for that. Like, he was a closer at Florida State. Like, mm-hmm. that's, like, not unlegit.
1: For sure. Yeah. And he has a big personality, yeah. and he eats the W's and yada, yada, yada.
0: And crab legs.
1: And then you see him on the field, and then he goes 11-27 as a pick near the end zone. You're like, oh, yeah, right. Like, the football part of Jameis Winston isn't everything you think it could be. He's had some moments where it's like, it's fun. Jameis is throwing it up for grabs, for good or for bad. It's going to be exciting no matter what. But, yeah, I think maybe past his best before date is Jameis Winston.
0: If you're destined to be a bad team, he's a great backup. Because it's like he is never going to be threatening of like the young quarterback that's there of like, oh, man, like, let me put it this way. If he is threatening, you need a new young quarterback is the way it needs to go about it. And yeah, it's just like he's always going to have a quote. He's always going to have a play or two that are just fun for all involved, except for sometimes your team. But if you're a bad team, who cares? And I know the Giants don't want to be bad this year.
1: And that might not be bad if they have their quarterback healthy.
0: Well, OK.
1: And Malik Nabers got hurt in that game as
0: well. Of course he did. Yeah. And of course, Jackson Dart got hurt. And Cam Scataboo's like, wow, look at me, pinnacle of health on this team because those two guys exist. So I'm not saying it like it's a character flaw of Nabers specifically. It's like with Dart, I do think he needs to learn to play a little bit of a different way. Like,
1: but that wasn't what happened yesterday.
0: No. I know. But I think in the grand scheme of things, there is still the Jackson Dart being Jackson Dart of it all and wanting to, you know, play with fire when it comes to contact in that way. But yeah, I think the Giants can be okay if Jackson Dart's upright. I just, like, I don't know, if I set the over under on any given season at 11 and a half games, it's like, yeah, I'm thinking about the under.
1: So we're through 2 weeks of the season. You want me to rattle off the list of starting quarterbacks that are down with injuries? And one of these guys, he doesn't quite fit in, but
0: go for it.
1: Okay. So now Jackson Dart, Caleb Williams, we'll talk about in a second, Sam Darnold, week one
0: for sure,
1: Tua.
0: Yeah, but I mean...
1: so, that, yeah. Is but, that but the, like, it was impossible that he was going to start for the Falcons. Yeah. Anyways, Kyler Murray.
0: Can I also just Jayden put Michael... Daniels. Can I put Michael Penix Jr. on the list? Because it's like, well, you had Tua, so you had to kind of have two starters, and it's he's not there either.
1: But that's a lot of quarterbacks. We're, like, only through 2 weeks of the season, and some of these guys are going to be back, including maybe Caleb Williams for Monday. Mm-hmm. But that's a... So, like, I hate the roughing the passer penalty and the way it's adjudicated, and it's a joke, and it just feels like you have to defy the laws of physics to not land on the quarterback if you're allowed to touch him. Like, how do you – that seems insane. But it is a reminder that, man, I don't know if this is the perfect way to go about it, but you got to protect the starting quarterbacks because – As well as Drew Lock is playing, generally speaking, the Jameis Winston's, Drew Locks of the world, is not as fun as the starters.
0: No, Drew Lock is, just for the record, he's on slightly the other side of the Jameis line where he is just good enough that you don't want him to be causing like controversy for you. And obviously the Seahawks just won a Super Bowl, so they're not actually worried about this. But it's like, could you imagine he was the Giants backup? It's like, and Drew Lock comes in looking, probably not looking like this for the Giants. I think there's some system stuff at play. It is interesting. You're right. You want to protect the quarterbacks, but also, okay, let's kind of get a little granular on that list. And you referenced this with Tua. It's like, I think it's a free space on the bingo card. Obviously, he's going to get hurt.
1: Jayden Daniels just has barely no left arm.
0: It just fell off. Yeah. And his whole team was like, not to do NHL discourse, but do the Redskins love their leader of men? Looked like not, as all of the offensive linemen are just like, I think one guy looked back and was like, man, who cares? And they just walk off the field. Not a good look there. Kyler Murray, I mean, he's just going to be hurt at some point in time. It's just earlier. That's also say the image of him getting hurt. I know Rodgers is the one from this week that we're all like, how could a man survive that? I genuinely do not know how Kyler Murray's head is still attached to his body. It's like he's getting crushed from his right side, and then a guy, as he's going down to the ground, somehow like comes from, it felt like beneath the earth, just to break his neck off the other way. So I'm with you. You do not want to see the QBs that matter dropping like flies. Did any of them matter?
1: Yeah, I mean, Kyler is interesting.
0: He's interesting. Yeah.
1: Caleb Williams, he matters.
0: Okay, but I think we all know that's like, if
1: I thought Sam Darnold mattered.
0: Sam Darnold, what I'm getting at with this, Jaden Daniels
1: definitely matters.
0: Well, I thought he did. I don't know. Is Jaden Daniels like new CJ Stroud of like had 1 year and it's like,

0: Are we going to be excited about him going forward? I don't know the answer to that question. Like, I'm far from writing Jaden Daniels off, but the idea that I'm thinking he's just going to be one of the quarterbacks that matter in this league for a decade, no, I'm not doing that. So, yes, some of these guys matter to varying degrees, but I also, when you look at it, when they're talking about protecting the quarterback, and I know there's fewer and fewer of these guys as we go forward, you're not talking about protecting the guy that's just standing there. Like, you are talking about the guy, the Matthew Staffords, who are like, I just want to stand here. I don't want to move. Just please let me just stand here and throw the football. When you're Jaden Daniels, when you're Kyler Murray, when you're Caleb Williams, when you're Jackson Dart, you're going to get hurt. That's what happens. When you turn yourself from a quarterback to a football player, that's what's going to happen.
1: Yep. Lamar Jackson.
0: Sure.
1: Gonna get hurt. This season. Anyways.
0: I don't know why you're rooting for that, you bad person.
1: You're a Raptors
0: fan and you just came out. You're like, more injuries. Woo!
1: No, that's not what I said. I will say I'm having a good time in enjoying the Caleb Williams memes.
0: Oh, they're so good.
1: They're very funny. So he goes down in the game against the Vikings, with the non-contact injury, and is writhing around.
0: Yeah,
1: and then beyond that, gets carted off, has the towel over his head as if he's like having a breakdown because he understands his career is over,
0: or at least here.
1: Yeah, turns out like not that bad hamstring injury. Their messaging is week to week, but they haven't ruled him out for Monday Night Football. Are we allowed to make fun of that?
0: I think when you become a public figure. Like, and everyone has their line, sure. I don't think this should be the line for anybody.
1: No.
0: You're allowed to be made fun of if you look like a bit of a goof. I don't know. We're still making Paul Pierce wheelchair jokes a thousand years later. And this is what happens when you're Caleb Williams. Like, and you know, it's like he has been a guy who's had a lot of like look at me in him the entire time he's been in the spotlight.
1: That's right.
0: And when you say look at me, people are not generally always going to go, oh, right, with unfettered praise all the time. No, there's going to be some stuff on the other side of that. Sometimes it's really pointed criticisms. Sometimes it's just a simple Nelson Muntz, ha-ha. And boy, oh boy, are we all collectively Nelson Muntz ha-haing at this guy right now. So no, I don't think there's anything wrong with this. I have absolutely loved all of them. Do you have I think my favorite is like me pouring in a 30-footer for double on 18 in front of the clubhouse. And it's like, yes, look at me. I did it. Like, I love all of them. So no, you are absolutely allowed to make fun of this. He is a marquee quarterback. He's the first overall pick in the NFL. Like, you don't get to be the biggest league in the world and or you want to be and all of that and go, oh, but only unfettered praise. No, you get to exist on both sides of it.
1: I think he avoids the being made fun of. You can rightly be afraid of the career or season-ending injury, right? To your hamstring? Absolutely. As a guy who's, it's the other hamstring I think he injured in college. But you know that doesn't feel good, non-contact injury, that can be bad. You can be upset and take precautions to make sure that you don't re-injure it getting off the field. I think what gets me the most is the towel over the head.
0: It's really funny. Yeah,
1: it's like, just, it's okay. Get carted off. Getting carted off, totally fine.
0: Yeah.
1: But towel over your head.
0: I did like all of the so there were two other examples that really jumped out to me. One was there was a Gronk play where he suffered basically the exact same injury.
1: Yeah.
0: And he punches the turf. I think he headbutted it as well. And then you know what he did? Then he lined up.
1: Right.
0: Because he's Gronk. And it's okay, starting quarterback, meathead tight end, very different. I also did I don't know if this made its way to your world. You know it came across my desk. I did hockey Twitter also injecting himself into this thing. I saw a clip of it's like, hey, for everybody making fun of Caleb Williams, remember when Kyle Palmieri had the same injury and he did that? Oh, wait, no. He tore his ACL on a play, stole the puck from a guy, and set up a game winner. I just love hockey. Never.
1: Wow, taking shots at the NFL.
0: I know.
1: That's a tougher one for me.
0: Brazen. I liked it. Do I agree with it? No. But did I like it? Absolutely. It's like, he's getting spry. He's getting a little loosey-goosey. I liked it.
1: All right. Speaking of things that you love, time for the golf report brought to you by your local Ontario Subaru dealers. Subaru, welcome to Uncommon. So Bryson DeChambeau teasing a huge announcement, and one of the slides on his Instagram story was, I'm coming home.
0: Yeah.
1: And turns out that's in reference to Bryson's backyard games. It's a 10-day elimination competition featuring 10 golfers battling across a collection of unconventional holes built around Bryson DeChambeau's property. The grand prize, $100,000

0: have to win this competition, and then you play Bryson in a three-hole match, I guess?
1: Sure.
0: And, you know, he's a major champion, so it seems unlikely for, like, Grant Horvath to win. But anyways, so it starts today. So set your DVRs. You don't have to. It's on YouTube, obviously. This does... Okay, it's obviously just... A troll. It kind of reminds me of the LeBron thing where everybody thought he was retiring, then he was like selling a vodka or something. Yeah. Right. Yeah. Because we're all waiting to see what is next for Bryson and John Rahm after Liv went belly up. And obviously he's trying to capitalize on that media attention. But there is a reality in which this is what it is for Bryson going forward. Maybe this is what we get out of Bryson, that he doesn't play on an affiliated tour. He plays the majors, and he does Bryson's backyard games for $100,000.
1: This is just exactly where this should have ended up. And I say that in jest, because this is where it shouldn't have ended up. This guy was a U.S. amateur champ. This guy was a great young golfer. It didn't need to be that he's a YouTube superstar. And look, like, it's his life. He's allowed to do whatever he wants with it. But I just think it is... I know I'm going to sound like his dad here. It's like, it's just such a waste of potential. This guy could have been one of the, at the very least, greats of his era, if not all-time greats. So, yeah, look at me. Oh, I'm doing something silly. It also does feel like that announcement that we thought he was mentioning might come to fruition. There was another thing going around that he was seen filming content at a club in Pennsylvania, was not wearing his Crushers stuff, was just wearing, like, regular Bryson apparel.
0: I mean, he hasn't. Yeah. He's not under contract to them anymore.
1: No, I know, but it's like, I think if you thought that this was going to continue, you probably wouldn't rock the boat in such a way. But yeah, I just this is who he is. He's a sideshow, and he's really good. And if he was playing regular competitive golf, I think would absolutely be one of the golfers that matter. And does he still move the needle? Sure does. But this just isn't how it should be for one of the great talents of his generation. He shouldn't be a roadside attraction. Should be playing on the PGA Tour. It's just, it's gross. I hate it, but it's the world we live in.
0: I'm not going to yuck anyone's yum, so if you enjoy Bryson's backyard games, have at it, Hoss. I will say I watched the thing more than a couple of times where he tried to get a hole-in-one hitting the ball over his house.
1: Yeah, I couldn't. You could not pay me to watch that.
0: I saw like a couple shots.
1: Okay.
0: I will also say, and maybe it's one of many houses, I thought Bryson's house would be bigger.
1: Okay.
0: Is there a lot of windows?
1: Yeah, I did see a still image of it. A lot of windows, yeah.
0: Yeah. All right. 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All right, when we come back, Dylan Cease having an MRI. It was good, but apparently he's been dealing with this issue since July 25th. Also, Morgan Riley speaking for the first time. We'll get into that and more next as the Fan Morning Show continues. Ben Ennis, Brent Gunning, Sportsnet 590, The Fan.
2: From the 680 News Traffic Center, I'm Eva Fragiscados. Eastbound 401 approaching Highway 25. There's a lane block there for a collision at the 427 left lane, also closed off because of a collision. Westbound 401, lots of volume. South 404, south of Mulock, left lane closed for a collision. And on the westbound Gardner, the ramp to the 427, we've got the right lane closed off now for a stalled bus. It is slow going from Kipling. 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

0: Benes, Brent Gunning. Blue Jays lose yet again. Opener to the Orioles 4-3 as Tyler Rogers giving up just his second home run this season. This one off the bat of Pete Alonso, his second of the game, turns a 3-2 Blue Jays lead into a 4-3 Blue Jays loss. They only had two hits after the third inning, and it's all over but the crying as the Blue Jays' tragic number down to 2. So any combination of Blue Jays losses or White Sox wins resulting in 2 with still 5 games to go means they are done, which could happen as early as today. If both the White Sox and Guardians win and the Blue Jays lose, they will be officially eliminated tonight. So that's the bad news, okay? Oh, yeah, and also Brett Bateman got hurt in the game.
1: That's the bad news.
0: Yeah. He's also, Trey Savage looked good in his 2 innings. That's the good news. Mm-hmm. There's other sort of kind of maybe good news. I don't know. I'm interested to hear how you feel about it.
1: Okay.
0: It's good that Dylan Cease does not need surgery, for sure.
1: Yes. That much I think reasonable people agree on.
0: Is it good, though, that this all stems from his 120-pitch outing against the Reds?

0: Sox in a complete game, like one of the most dominant starting pitching performances of the season. That's out of Dylan Cease's mouth. So he has the MRI yesterday, comes back clean, just showing some inflammation around the shoulder. And he's been sore for a long time. He's been performing well for the most part since July 25th, but he threw a season high 120 pitches in that outing. Brent, how should we feel about how long this has been going on for Dylan Cease?
1: Not great is the answer to that. And I don't think it's just a binary, like, dereliction of duty. How could someone have, like, I think it should be a conversation. I don't love that there's kid gloves seemingly on every athlete all the time. But if there were going to be kid gloves placed on any athlete, I think it'd be a major league starting pitcher to a certain extent because of how finicky the arm can be and how it feels like danger can be lurking around the corner at any point in time. I have a lot of emotions. Like, I think that's the hard thing about this for me is I don't have one hard and fast, like, this is the ultimate feeling on this. I feel like I commend Dylan Cease for performing through this, despite, you know, obviously not being the A-plus version of himself going back to that. But I kind of feel the exact opposite way about the Toronto Blue Jays. Sometimes you have to save athletes from themselves. So I'm really, honestly, like, I'm torn on how to feel about this. You?
0: Yeah, it's very difficult. So, and it involves some playing the results, obviously. Mm-hmm. Okay. So here's what happened. Dylan Cease, the picture of durability.
1: Yes.
0: A guy who routinely did throw over 100 pitches this season for the Blue Jays, partly because, you know, he's inefficient. A lot of walks early in games for Dylan Cease. But yeah, he not unaccustomed to throwing over 100 pitches for this Blue Jays team. He was absolutely shoving in the baseball game. Mm-hmm. Now, the Blue Jays were up big. It was 6-0 game. A one hitter he was throwing.
1: Right.
0: And goes into, I believe, that bottom of the ninth inning with under 100 pitches. So, yeah, clearly, like, they're waiting for something to happen that needs him to be removed from that game. And he did walk one in that bottom of the ninth inning. But I gave the Blue Jays kudos for a thing that was more an individual accomplishment than a team accomplishment. But that's... Yep. It's okay. Over the course of 162, for a guy that's been as durable as Dylan Cease, have at it. 120, it's not 150 or whatever A.J. Burnett threw in his no-hitter, which was like 160 or something, where he had like three walks. Not all no-hitters are built the same.
1: Boy, oh boy, aren't they?
0: And go look at the box score for A.J. Burnett's no-hitter, because, yeah.
1: Edwin Jackson's the one that jumps out to me that one.
0: Edwin Jackson also threw like 180 pitches in his no-hitter. Anyways. So that's fine for a guy that you acquired him for his effectiveness, but also his durability. So in the moment, I was like, that's cool. 120 pitches. Clearly his next start, you want to make sure you get him out of there as early as possible. He did not throw 100 pitches in his next start. He threw 96. Mm-hmm. But then he was back over 100 in four consecutive starts since then. Okay, but now that we have this on paper, yeah, we do kind of have to, man, I've been doing a lot of talking about the nanny state.
1: Mm-hmm.
0: Don't we have to be the nanny state now? If Dylan Cease is shoving and hopefully back to throwing his upper 90s fastball going into next season, and the shoulder inflammation, it's fine, and the secondary offerings are still as swing and miss as they were this season. He's back to 100% Dylan Cease. If there is a similar circumstance, and that one, he had already given up a hit.
1: Right.
0: But, like, let's play it out to the more extreme scenario, which is not that extreme for a guy that's done the thing that I'm talking about, throwing a no-hitter. Doesn't have a perfect game, but he has no hitter in his career. Say Dylan Cease next season has a no hitter going through eight innings.
1: Yeah.
0: And he's at 95 pitches. And it's almost irregardless of the score here. Do you bring him out again with the possibility of him throwing 120 pitches? Is that the end of Dylan Cease throwing 120 pitches for this Blue Jays team?
1: Man, that. I want to sit here and be just like cold and emotionless and say, yes, we have proof of concept now that this is the bad thing and you cannot do it. But I don't know. It's really hard to look at your horse in the eye when he hasn't given up a hit and he's going into the ninth inning and say, ah, you're done here. Now, I think you can have a conversation about you have a set number of pitches to kind of go get this done in. Like, you're not allowed to walk a couple of guys and still have the no-no intact. Like, we might take it away at that point in time, but I'd

0: love to be a khaki and just be like, that's bad. Don't do it. The emotions have no part. But what do we talk all the time about? Part of John Schneider's ability as a manager is the human element and understanding all of that. And I think you want guys, you know, I've also heard like Ron Darlington talk about this on Mets broadcast, the idea of like, you want guys being able to push through because there's going to be a playoff game at some point in time where you're fighting it a bit, or, and I don't mean fighting it from a command or control or stuff perspective, but just the idea of like, you need to find a way to get through. You're running on fumes. It's late in the year. So I don't know that it's that binary of just like, you do not get to throw that number of pitches. I think the circumstances have to super align, and yeah, all the stars have to be right and you should be careful about it. But I don't think you can say, no, you're not allowed to try to go get your no hitter. Now, again, like looking at the scenario, the way it played out where he had already given up a hit. Yeah. I think we can understand that you probably shouldn't be doing that and you can't have a line in the sand that way, but to take away the possibility of a guy to do that, I just don't know that you can.
1: You can and you must. You must do this going forward. And yeah, okay, protecting, making sure a guy is ready for the postseason. That's a big deal.
0: Yes.
1: And you would like to think that in future years, Blue Jays will have had such a good regular season that the postseason is not in doubt.
0: Mm-hmm.
1: And maybe it's not quite a Dodgers type situation where you just like sit all your starters are injured until they come off the injured list like last week of the season. They're ready for the postseason.
0: Mm-hmm.
1: But yeah, having Dylan Cease get through 30 starts, the best version of himself, and he would have kept taking the ball because he's not hurt. He's got an inflamed shoulder that is not allowing him to be his best self. But he's, and don't get it twisted also, like if he was throwing his 89-90 in his last start but was still effective,
0: yeah,
1: probably would have kept totally making starts. It was that the performance started to align with the stuff here. But now that we have this on paper, like, he felt like such a horse that 120 pitches was not that big a deal.
0: Nothing.
1: Well, now we've seen it. There has been a cumulative effect because he threw 120 pitches in that start, and in that same month in July at 118 pitch outing. The Blue Jays pretty clearly, I don't know how you can debate this now, okay, that it's played out, overworked Dylan Cease from a pitch count standpoint. Okay.
0: So, okay, the question I have about that, and again, like if some khaki-clad gentleman or gentlewoman wants to come up here and explain to me why this makes sense, that's fine. Why did it take a month to take hold?
1: No, it was immediately, the stuff was diminished after that.
0: Okay, well, that's when, because I'm just like, I'm going...
1: No, it was immediately. Okay, like, the performance, that was what was incredible. The right performance did not diminish, right? Like, yeah, he had some awesome starts since then.
0: Yeah.
1: Dylan Cease is telling you that I didn't feel the same after there were 120 pitches in a complete game, one hitter against the Red Sox.
0: Yeah, because he wasn't 100 pitches the next time out, but in the month of August, he was in every start except
1: that
0: one.
1: That was incredible. Yeah. And it was incredible that he kept taking the ball and kept getting swing and miss.
0: Including in that is a 7-inning 2-hit out.
1: Yeah. Yes.
0: Against the Cubs, like a real live baseball team.
1: Yes. Yeah. No, for sure. The performance with diminished velocity was incredible that Dylan Cease put forth. But it was with diminished velocity, and I guess there was a cumulative effect to the inflammation by the end of the year, it being the two slowest average fastball starts of his entire career. But we've seen it now. He is... I still believe a guy that you can feel confident about making 30-plus starts a year, because he's not going under the knife. And, like, under different circumstances, maybe he could still continue to pitch at low 90s and still get swing and miss and be effective. But he's not at his most effective if he's not throwing 99. And he wasn't throwing 99 after they let him throw 120 pitches in a start that I was all for. Yeah. 120, okay. But it's over 9 innings, and this guy has been the picture of health, and he's a hoss, and he wants to do it. Go for it. But now we have seen... factually, and the pitcher is saying explicitly, that's what did it. That's what undid my effectiveness. Because he was effective after that, but that's what undid my throwing 99.
0: So what do you think, like, is 110 the line? If he goes 110, does that mean he can't go 100 in the net? Like, I'm not asking you to have the answer to that, but I think that'll be the question going forward on this.
1: What it's going to do is each and every start going into next season, I'm going to be trepidatious about letting the Blue Jays let him throw even over 100 pitches now. because it's just not.

0: not worth it. Like, even to win a game, like, it's one thing for it to be, hey, we want him to finish what he started and getting 27 outs and a shutout.
1: Yeah.
0: Even though he has a no-hitter, like, one hitter, that's impressive, especially against the Red Sox team that eventually made the playoffs, which is insane. They were 14 games under 500. But, yeah, even if it means, hey, we got to go to our bullpen early and we don't feel as confident about our middle reliever than we do Dylan Cease, who cares? Like, we have bigger fish to fry here, and that's getting Dylan Cease to the finish line of the regular season with 99 still in that arm, and we didn't accomplish that goal in 2026. And part of the reason was we let him throw too many pitches middle, early part of the season, and that had diminishing results for him by the time he got to the end of September. And this is a guy that hasn't happened to before. So the Blue Jays obviously not protecting him enough. I just don't know how there's another way to view what happened to Dylan Cease.
2: Yeah, I guess my question will be, where do they put the red line, right? Like, is it...
0: It's one of those things where you know it when you see it, man. Like there are... Yeah, I think 100 pitches is like a good starting point there.
2: Sure.
0: But yeah, 120 is a lot.
2: Yeah, okay.
0: No, 118 is a lot. Like, yeah. they really... He was throwing the most pitches in Major League Baseball.
2: Yep, totally.
0: When he threw 120 in that outing, he had thrown the most pitches in Major League Baseball.
2: Mm-hmm.
0: You can't allow him to throw the most pitches in Major League Baseball.
2: Of that, we can absolutely agree.
0: Yeah.
2: Without a shadow of a doubt.
0: All right. Right now, Blue Jay or the Maple Leafs pretty healthy, right? Yeah. Knock on wood.
2: Yeah.
0: Who's injured?
2: Mm.
0: Nobody.
2: I'm just
0: of
2: like...
0: Of consequence.
2: I'm just like... I haven't heard from Anthony Stolarz today.
0: Yeah, yeah. I saw him play a preseason game, half of one.
2: God, he's so huge.
0: Yeah, he's a massive fella.
2: They had a little video of like, I'm a sucker for all these things. And it was like, who do you want to sit with on the team plane? And it's like, you know, all the guys have like their fun answers. And like, oh, he was like, give me a Swede. McKenna, great one. My billet dad, JT. Oh, yeah, and then Stolarz comes in and he looks like a creature from like a movie or something. Like he's such a massive mountain of man. I don't think we give it credit and then you like go away and you don't think about him for a while. And God, he's a mutant.
0: Yeah. Pretty good starting point to be a goalie is being enormous.
2: It's like 6'6", 230 plus.
0: That's good. So Morgan Riley is healthy too. So,
2: but not the best shape of his life. That was last year.
0: No. And he had, I mean, this is weird. The whole virus thing, the viral condition that he had, which apparently only showed up through a blood test. And he's like, I never felt sick. Well, that'd be concerning to me. If like I had a viral condition that showed up in a blood test, and that would actually be more concerning than, oh yeah, like I'm sick. Like I've got the flu or something.
2: Maybe I'm telling tales I shouldn't hear, but this is exactly why when my doctor, like, you know, I moved to Burlington, we're getting a new family doctor. And the guy's like, okay, I need you to go do some blood work. I'm like, oh, is there something concerning? He's like, no, just baselines and stuff. And I'm like, look under the hood when not necessarily. I'm good on that. So
0: declined the blood work.
2: I took his little form that he wanted me to go take somewhere. I'm just like, I'm going
0: to
2: go shove.
0: Sounds to me like you're afraid of needles.
2: No, not afraid of needles. I'm afraid of the truth, if you must know. They're like, I don't want to hear the word cholesterol ever in my life.
0: Okay.
2: Is that okay?
0: No, probably not. Probably not a great idea, especially the husband of a nurse. Does she know this?
2: She is not happy about it.
0: Yeah, no, you should probably just get blood test.
2: Well, I did wonder why she couldn't just draw my blood. And she's like, it's a whole thing. I'm like, bad answer.
0: Yeah, I don't understand that either.
2: Yeah, see, you're on my side now.
0: I am with that, for sure. Anyways, Morgan Riley, apparently fine. He's fine. He's going to play on Wednesday against the Senators at home in the Leafs' final preseason game. He also did his first media availability because they were keeping him away from people because he had a viral condition that he never had.
2: That you just wish they said was sick.
0: Yeah.
2: Because the word virus.
0: But he wasn't sick, though.
2: Okay. So that's why you were wondering why they had to say it that way. That's why.
0: Yeah. I guess he had an additional blood test that showed that he didn't have a viral condition. I don't know. He said he never felt sick.
2: It sounds like you love blood work. You should go get some done today and make sure you don't have the Morgan Riley thing.
0: I've had recent blood work.
2: Okay.
0: Blood is A-OK.
2: All right,
0: buddy.
2: Nice. Blood.
0: Anyways, here's Morgan Riley's first media availability.
3: You know, it's not a deep answer or anything. I just love this team and my teammates. And, I mean, whatever the downs are, the challenges, I think the opportunity and the ups outweigh them greatly. And I just, I feel very fortunate to have... being a Maple Leaf, and I want to continue that for as long as I can. And on that line, there's a, you know, an element.

0: of my performance and my game has to, you know, try to hold up that end of the bargain on the results side. And, you know, hopefully both those things can happen.
1: All right, so we talk about Nick Paul being maybe the chief passion haver on this team outside of Yves Saint Stephen Lawrence. And it's a different...
2: If you are a true Leaf fan, you know the passion.
1: Yeah. Yeah, you sure do.
3: Just for the record, I do.
1: Yeah. Yeah, obviously. Well-versed in the passion. Morgan Rielly also has the passion, obviously.
3: No, when you asked me who is chief passion haver, I said Morgan Rielly. And you're like, eh, it doesn't count. He's not from here. And then he comes in.
1: It's not the same. And his passion is derived from being here.
3: Yeah, but I told you, his dad was a Leaf fan growing up.
1: Sure.
3: Okay? So like, it's a real thing.
1: Fine.
3: Yeah.
1: Sure.
3: He's allowed. But you're right. He has been through the wars. And Brian Burke, we thought he was lying to us all when he's like, that's the guy I would have taken at one in the draft. And it's like, proven more right than ever in the Nail Yakupov draft. Okay. So good job there. And yeah, the guy has literally bled for the team. He has tried to kill for the team. Mm-hmm. Looking at you, Ridly Greig. He has scored massive playoff goals for the team. This guy loves being a Leaf. He is absolutely in the Austin Matthews camp. And unlike Matthews, it's like Rielly hears it a lot more than Matthews does. Like, yeah, Matthews gets like whipping boy stuff, but not to the extent that Morgan Rielly has over the last few years. There have been questions about like, if the Leafs were going to retool, what could they get for Matthews? But never, the way to fix this is to trade Austin Matthews. That has been the at least one corner of the discourse for four off seasons in a row at minimum. And he has never wavered in this. Guy gets it. Guy understands the value of playing here. Also, like, you know, okay, he's not from here. His wife is. His now kid is. Like, he's got the roots of Toronto, and he's got the passion flowing through him. So I won't say I'll never have a bad thing to say about Rielly. I think the criticisms have been fair, sometimes a little overstated, but fair. Mm-hmm. But I, in terms of a guy who just wants it and wants to be here and understands it, I think this is... It's a really hard look for all the, like, you know, and I know they're not exactly saying that's why they want out, but like your Hellebuyck and your Larkins, and it's like Morgan Rielly's like, they're throwing rotten garbage at me, you know, in theory every day, and I just go, thank you, please let me be part of your team because I love it here so much.
1: Because it's not the same.
3: No, it's not.
1: No. Again, the everybody wants out of the Canadian markets discourse. Let's see it happen in Toronto and Montreal, right?
3: Yeah.
1: Let's see that happen. It hasn't happened yet because it is great to be a Toronto Maple Leaf. Not necessarily as great during the down years, but if that is just one blip.
3: So terrible for
1: him. Yeah. He is the one guy. Anyways, so he's also going to skate on a pairing with Darren Radish.
3: Mm-hmm.
1: So that seemed pretty apparent when the McCabe-Tanev pairing was reunited in that first preseason game. They're also, Jim Hiller is messaging this as like a lot of sheltered offensive zone starts and trying to put them in a good position, which I think you can do when you do have the McCabe-Tanev pairing playing 20 plus minutes, just being the pain sponge.
3: Mm-hmm.
1: Is that the best and most effective use of those guys?
3: See, there's two different questions that I think are going to be asked. And when you phrase it that way, is that the best use of Morgan Rielly and Darren Radish? Absolutely.
1: Yeah.
3: Wait, who in their right mind said, go pay Darren Radish to be a shutdown defenseman?
1: No.
3: Nobody said that. We're talking about his cannon of a shot. That's what we're talking about with Radish and passion haver and also sick golfer. Those are the facts I've gleaned from Darren Radish. Oh, yeah, he's a stick. Yeah, Matthews was ecstatic when he found out he had Radish on his team in the Leaf golf tournament there. Then he's a stick, yeah.
1: He's the only Leaf to score, of the NHLers in the preseason so far.
3: That's right.
4: That's an absolute treat. I'm not going to lie.
3: Talking about Ratty on his team or Sergei Bobrovsky, you'd be the judge there. But yeah, this is that's the point. Isn't the point of Morgan Rielly? Now, I understand you want him to be like a guy who can skate the puck up and all of those things, but you want Morgan Rielly in a position he's in. Also, it's not just about what the second pair is. Oliver Ekman-Larsson, for a guy that's going to, and you know, we'll see what the other half of that tandem looks like. If it ends up being a lot of Andre, maybe Stetcher works his way back in here. But the idea of OEL also being a guy that can be a bit of a pain sponge for you on the back end there, I don't have a problem with that. I don't love the idea of your two highest paid defensemen being asked to play only sheltered minutes in the offensive zone.
1: But they make a pittance now in today's NHL.
3: Totally.
1: But yes, they are the highest paid defensemen, making $8.5 million and $7.5 million.
3: I just don't think most teams look at their one on to highest paid D and go, that's what you're here for, to never play in the D zone. If we could have you not defending, that'd be great. So it's just, it's the way the Leafs blue line is set up. It's absolutely the way you should handle those two. But yeah, it's

0: weird. And also, it's like TBD. Like, that's what it looks like now.
1: Yeah.
0: What does it look like when there's the inevitable Tanev injury? Do you just go with like an OEL McCabe pairing and then, all right, just continue forward with the way you planned this out? But the other part of this, though, and this is something that is going to be more on Main Street this year.

0: because Craig Berube is not here anymore, and Hiller's talking about feeding those guys ozone starts. It's no hiding the production. Like, the production's going to have to be there. Yep. If you're going to get ozone starts and you're going to play with a guy who has a bomb of a shot, and I imagine if you're getting ozone starts, you're not doing it with Yves St. Laurent. You're doing it with, like, actual skill players are going to be out there in the offensive zone as well. The pressure is going to be on those guys to produce. Now, maybe Riley has a little less of it because he's not going to be on a PP1 situation. That's going to be Radish, but the you're not going to escape by with, like, well, I know he's not producing, but in Berube's system, but he's asked to defend so much.
1: No.
0: Neither of those things are true.
1: Correct. Yeah. And
0: the spirit of the Leafs is back, according to Jim Hiller.
1: If you're going to have the McCabe-Tanev pairing, this is the way it's got to go. And I do want the McCabe-Tanev pairing because that's, I think, unless something's happened in the year that Chris Tanev spent injured and only playing 11 games, that's a thing I feel most confident about on the blue line, is that that works and that can be deployed in all zones.
0: Yeah, totally. I like it. I have all the faith in the world in that pairing so long as they're upright.
1: Yeah.
0: That's like,
1: which is an open source.
0: Really only half of the question about McCabe less so.
1: Yeah. I mean, he will finish a season and he'll have a shiner or two.
0: Yeah.
1: He'll take a puck off the face.
0: Oh, yeah. Yeah. He might lose a tooth. Yeah.
1: Yeah.
0: He'll look playoff ready.
1: Oh, yeah.
0: Whether the Leafs will be or not, TBD. But McCabe, absolutely. He'll look playoff ready.
1: Toronto Blue Jays, not playoff ready.
0: No. They're ready for Cabo.
1: Yeah. Cancun on three. No. Five games remaining. Tragic number at two. We'll talk to John Morosi of MLB Network next as the Fan Morning Show continues. Ben Ennis, Brent Gunning, Sportsnet 590, The Fan.
2: From the 680 News Traffic Center, I'm Eva Fragiscados. If you're using that eastbound side of the 401, ongoing issues approaching Highway 25. They're on the left shoulder. It is a collision causing major delays. On the east 401 at the 427, left lane is closed. That's all because of a collision. It's slow from the 410 express and collector lanes. On the westbound 401, just a lot of volume, no collisions. North 400 at the 401, center lane blocked with a stalled vehicle. And westbound Gardner, the ramp to the 427, right lane is still closed because of a stalled bus. Canada Post is standing strong with Canadian businesses with solutions to help support you. 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

0: Sportsnet 590 The Fan, Ben Ennis, Brent Gunning. So we had it there for a moment there. There was definitely, okay, don't rewrite history. There was meaningful September baseball for the Toronto Blue Jays. It's becoming less meaningful by the day. And by the end of tonight, it may be actually factually over. Tragic number down to 2 after a 4-3 loss to the Orioles yesterday. Let's talk to today's insider, brought to you by Don Valley North Lexus, John Morosi of MLB Network. Good morning, John.
1: Well, Ben and Brent, you're right. They gave us a September to, I'm not sure I would say remember, it was a September to follow, a September to debate and discuss. Yeah. Memorable, perhaps not so much. But it was one that we experienced, and at the very least, we will say this. The Blue Jays took it as far as they could go this year against some considerable adversity, and they conducted themselves on and off the field like the American League champions they are. It just was a little bit short this year relative to what transpired in the magical 2025.
2: I'm putting that one in the vernacular. Not, I don't want meaningful September baseball anymore. Can we have a September to follow? Can we do that? Yeah. Oh, that's great, Barossi. Well done.
0: September definitely happened, and they played some baseball games where, the playoffs were not out of reach. There was a brief moment there. They were in the playoffs. Not going to happen this year for the Toronto Blue Jays. So you mentioned the adversity. Obviously, injury is a huge part of it. We heard from Dylan Cease yesterday. He joins the long list of the walking wounded. Of course, Brett Maupin goes down with an injury in the game yesterday. As long as he's fine for next season, it's not the world's biggest deal. But, like, what if you had to distill the season down to, like, maybe a sentence or just a thought? Like, what is the story of the 2026 Toronto Blue Jays, in your opinion, John?
1: So many. It is a hard season to encapsulate into one sentence, except for maybe I would say this.

0: the many things that went right, or perhaps I would start and say, as I hit my backspace key here on live on the radio.
1: Yeah, you're allowed to do that.
0: Of the many things that went right in 2025, comma, few were in that category in 2026.
1: Yeah.
0: Period. There you go. That's my, as I'm editing myself, as I'm speaking on live radio, that's what I've got for you. It was just so many things were in their favor a year ago, and so few of them remained as so here in 2026. And I think that's, there were some pleasant surprises. I think Bateman is in that category. Miles is certainly in that category, and we now get to wonder what his role could be next season. Certainly Dylan Cease will more than likely be a Cy Young finalist this year based on what he did. But, of course, his season ends a little bit abruptly, too, and just shy of the finish line, so to speak. And I think that's just very apropos. It's even the great stories of the season – Cease, Bateman, end the year a little bit wounded, right? And I think that's just typical of what's transpired for them. Obviously, Vladdy's lack of production is going to be a major story that we probably talk about every time that we have a conversation this winter, at least when we're not talking about the Leafs or the Wings or the World Juniors or something like that. But it is one of those years that gave you enough to wonder on and dream on, and there was, as you described, Ben, that fleeting moment in the middle of September where it looked as though they were going to make the playoffs after all, but the bullpen wobbled at the worst possible times, and you know, last night obviously was, I tend to look at that more as Pete Alonso being one of the great power hitters of his time as opposed to Rogers giving it up. I think that was just a great night by a really great hitter, is what I look at last night as. And I just think that was, again, typical of the way this season has gone. It was a valiant effort in many ways, and the Jays, they came out firing a great first inning, but this is the kind of loss you have when it's not your year, and it's not their year. And now we have to think about what things must they do in the coming weeks and months in what is inherently an uncertain offseason in the industry to make 2027 a little bit more theirs. And I think that's the big question for them now going forward.
1: When you talk about things that will otherwise occupy our attention in the winter, it was smart of you to throw in World Juniors, because I think that might be like more of a happy landing space for you than the Detroit Red Wings. But we will park that for right now. I mean, obviously the big conversation when we keep coming back to this of what happened this year is going to be Vlad. But like you pointed out, I don't ever want to diminish the role his season played in the Blue Jays season, because it's a massive part, but it's not the only thing that went wrong. Even the things that went right started to go wrong at the end. You mentioned Dylan Cease there. I feel like that's where a lot of people are landing in terms of the conversation du jour today. So he has the MRI, talks about, you know, he feels like this all kind of started to undo way back in July 25th. How do you think this paints the picture of how the Jays will use Dylan Cease going forward? And I don't mean going forward in a potential start in what I have dubbed the Joey Votto Cup against the Reds, but I mean going forward for 27 in terms of how much can they lean on him? Can you have those string of 100-pitch outing after 100-pitch outing, knowing the way that the, you know, evidently potentially overusing him affected him at the tail end of the season this year?
0: I think that's exactly it, and building in more days of rest. I mean, thinking about, and let's make a macro point that for pitchers with elite stuff in the modern game, because they throw so hard, because they're biomechanically optimized to be as nasty as possible, for lack of a better term, there is an inherent tax on the body that the industry writ large has not totally still figured out. Smart teams like the Jays, like the Dodgers, they still have pitching injuries. And the Dodgers, what allows them to still have a formidable group, even as injuries take their toll, which if you look at the Dodgers, just glance at how few of their pitchers are going to make 30 starts this season and get to anywhere close to 200.

0: 100 innings this season. And so the Dodgers give guys additional days of rest. They back off of them even within starts, and their guys still get hurt. And that, and so that, that is, this is not a unique Toronto Blue Jays problem. I think it, it does speak to the fact that when you have the guys that were supposed to be the supporting cast, and we could go all the way back to Cody Ponce and Yesavage obviously had a number of injuries during the course of the season, or at least was out multiple times, that it did, I think, unfairly to everybody, really, not just Cease, but the Jays too. They didn't really have much of a choice. He was healthy. He was by far their best guy, and so he probably was going on regular rest and deeper in the games more often than anyone wanted that to be the case. Mm-hmm. And so I think that I'm optimistic that it does not appear that he's structurally injured. I think he's certainly fatigued. There's no question about that. But this seems to be more of a matter of a long season taking its toll than something snapping and causing some real acute problem. So I think that, to your point, Brent, they're going to have to probably be a little more proactive. Maybe they will, as a result of all this, look at getting in some an innings eater type to the rotation. Who knows, obviously, what Scherzer's future looks like. But I think it's illustrative of where they're at that it took Max Scherzer pitching a whole lot of important innings down the stretch for them to just get to this point. Yeah. And it's probably important for them to budget in that level of maybe one more arm that can give you some certainty such that you get the best version out of Cease. It's not just Cease's numbers. It's who do you surround him with that allows him to be as effective and as rested as possible, because he was one of the two best starting pitchers in the American League this season. It's an amazing year. And so you have to now look at your roster going forward and say, let's build in maybe one more, Eric Lauer type, Max Scherzer type to help our guys be as effective as they can be, because there is value in just having someone that can slide into the rotation. Maybe it is Miles in something of a hybrid role. But this is something that the front office has to workshop to give Cease the best chance to be healthy in 2027.
1: Yeah, here's what I know for sure. I don't want him throwing 120 pitches in an outing again, because that was...
0: That's right.
1: Yeah, that's what he threw in that July 25th complete game shutout against the Red Sox. It was awesome, and I was all for it in the moment. Like, yeah, of course I'm playing the results here, but I'm allowed to do that. Like, you adjust your thinking given new evidence, and the evidence that Dylan Cease is telling you is the reality is that he never felt the same after that. And the performances were still awesome. Like, he was able to do it with diminished velocity up until the very end. But yeah, I'd prefer my Dylan Cease to be throwing 99, not 93. And I think that means that he can't throw 120 pitches. So I will not bellyache if the Blue Jays remove him from even like a perfect game or a no hitter. And he's through like eight innings and he's at like 99 pitches. That you got to do it now. Like, now that we've seen it, no more 120 pitch outings for Dylan Cease. So, yeah, Vlad for me is the story of the season and how horrible the year was. And I guess we'll get a messaging from him as to what he believes the real reason he performed this way. I'd be shocked if he's talking about something physically has been wrong with him all season long, because that would be devastating to hear from the organization that they let him continue to perform like one of the 30 worst players in baseball if he was dealing with something physically. But yeah, it is an open question what the expectations are for him in 2027. Just you personally, John, like, what do you expect after a full off season and no World Baseball Classic? And we'll get to that maybe in the Paul Skeens comments from yesterday as well. But yeah, what do you expect from Vladdy in 2027?
0: I think if you look at what he obviously did this year, which was not good, well documented, I think it'll be somewhere in between the heights of the amazing October of 25 and then what we saw this season. It's probably not fair to expect him to be as dominant as he was during the postseason run, if we're being fair just about what the expectation should be. Obviously, if he does it, it's great, but I think draw a line between those two things and say, okay, this is where par could be to begin next season.

0: and again, realizing that, to your point, it's possible, and the injury thing, and we'll see whatever he talks about. There have been enough whispers about, okay, was he at full strength? Was he hurt? Was he just sort of tired? Was he not at full strength? However you want to describe it, I think that when you have a talented hitter struggle for as long as he did, there is almost certainly something physical happening. Now, is it an injury? That's the separate question. It sure seems to me like he was not at full, quote unquote, full strength. There's a big gap between not at full strength and injured, right? There's a big gray area in between those two terms. And I think that it's on some level incumbent on him to explain why. And what exactly was going on? Obviously, there's been a back issue that's kept him out here recently. Is there just a diminishment of his explosiveness that's going to have to be changed and looked at from a standpoint of how he prepares this off season? He clearly needs to have a big off season. And if there's not something that's physically wrong that needs repairing or some kind of rehab of a type, he's going to have to answer the question about how he's going to be able to get some explosiveness back into his bat and just be more dangerous. And there's, and fortunately for him, these are answers that for a player as talented as him should be attainable. If I'm his agent, if I'm his personal trainer, personal hitting coach, because they've all got him, we're going to look at it and say, okay, what do we got to do to get you explosive again? And fortunately, experts far above and beyond the guy you're talking to right now know how to do that in the industry and to get the different methods of training and just the overall health, wellness, whatever the heck it is, this is what has to happen for him. And I'm optimistic that he's young enough and determined enough that he's had to answer tough questions before, that he'll come back in a much different and better way next season. So that's where I'm at on it, and only he knows the extent to whatever's been going on physically. It sure seems like something physical underlying explains it. Is part of it as simple as it was a short off season after a long season, and then an early season because of the WBC, and he never really got the full normal battery of off-season work? That seems very plausible to me. It seems like it's the easiest explanation, Occam's razor, that's probably what it was, and his body never really caught up. That's very possible. But he's going to have to answer that question because, as we all know, he's got the longest term contract in the history of the world. And one thing we know for sure is that, health provided, he's going to be standing at first base for a long time for this organization. And it's up to him to make sure that he is as explosive and as strong as possible. And that's probably going to require an adjustment to whatever off-season routine he had last year. And I do expect that he'll be a different man showing up to Dunedin in the spring.
1: Yeah, I mean, there's really, quite frankly, nowhere to go but up when he does come back. So that's the if I can put a positive spin on it, that's the one I'm gonna land on. Okay, we talked about the WBC, maybe some of the knock-on effects it had for a guy like Vlad. Paul Skeens has been out on Main Street just recently talking about, yeah, I think it had a big effect. I'll be honest, when I hear a pitcher say that, I go, wow, yeah, that carries a lot of credence for me. Less so with a position player. How do you think a player of Paul Skeens' magnitude coming out and saying what he does affects the kind of like future of the WBC, or does it in any meaningful way? This isn't some guy saying it, you know, no offense. Right. There are some guys that play in the WBC. Paul Skeens is one of the faces of this game. How do you think him coming out and saying it changes the way the event is viewed or anything along those lines?
0: So two things. Number one, the event provided labor relations, obviously that's probably going to be a sentence that I utter many times in this, in the months to come, right? But
1: putting that Harvard education to use this winter, Morosi, that's for sure.
0: Amen. There'll be a lot of clauses. As I often say, I am the son of an attorney. I am not one myself, so I'll start with that. But the event is not going anywhere. The event is too much of a success. It means too much globally. There's too much money to be made. I mean, it's just looking at what it

0: maximize the strength of all these different countries around the world developing the game. It's not going anywhere. If anything, maybe it ends up, we end up seeing the final rounds in July, et cetera. There may be format changes. The event is the event. It is not going anywhere. That being said, when you look at Skeens and then Scoobal, who of course pitched the one game and then within a couple months had the bone chips and that became its own story, do I think it will continue to impact the quality of starting pitchers that pitch, especially for Team USA? Yeah, it probably does. And that this year was one of those years where, especially coming off of the amazing 23 event and the U.S. falling just short against Team Japan, the conversation was, what can we do to get more of the best starting pitchers in there? Well, Skeens signs up quickly, Scoobal is in there, and you get more of the best guys out there. You kind of, especially with Scoobal, much ado about one start against Great Britain. I mean, mm-hmm. like, think about how many, yeah. How much dancing around of the routine the U.S. had to do to get Scoobal to start that game, and then back and forth.
1: Yeah.
0: All this for one game. And so, and again, he's got a big year coming up and had one, and I'm not going to criticize anybody for it, but there was just a lot of words spoken and said for a start for him, and then now for Skeens, who at least got them into the final round and everything else. So I think what it does is it emphasizes how challenging it is to get the best guys to sign on to do it, and it may affect recruitment of starting pitchers the next time we have this. Now, the next time we have a major event will likely be the Olympics, which will mm-hmm. be in the middle of the season, yeah. provided major league players are in there, and I think they're all going to want to compete in that. Do I think it will impact the pitching quality of the next WBC? Yes. Do I think that if Paul Skeens and Scoobal have a chance to pitch in the Olympics and they're in mid-season form in L.A. in 2028, are they both going to sign up? Yes, they will. So, but there's no question about it. It is a significant impediment and will probably always be, as long as the event happens. Position players all want to do it.
1: Yep.
0: Pitchers, this will give some of them pause next time around.
1: No, I love it, and I loved watching Vladdy hit some big bombs for the DR in this year's event, but is it related at all to his performance this year? I don't know, because Cal Raleigh had the slow start too, but he bounced back a little bit. Fernando Tatis Jr., I don't know. Yeah, it's just, I know I want my cake, and I want to eat it too, but I'm great.
0: PCA was pretty good. PCA was pretty darn good this season, guys.
1: Yeah.
0: Fair
1: enough.
0: There's two sides of it, and I believe wholeheartedly that PCA being around those great players, Aaron Judge and Schwarber and the veterans, I think it helped elevate his game, and I think the Chicago Cubs fans would say, yeah, it's pretty good for us.
1: Mason Miller's been pretty good, too.
0: Good point.
1: Yep. John, always appreciate the time. Thanks, buddy.
0: Really enjoy the conversation, guys. Enjoy, savor the ability to watch these great ball players. I know they're not going to go to the playoffs, but they represent Canada so well. And one more week of Jays baseball.
1: Yep. See you, John. Bye-bye.
0: All the best. You bet. Thank you.
1: John Morosi, today's Insider, brought to you by Don Valley North Lexus. So his expectations, wide range there. Maybe less than what we saw in October. But better than this. Okay.
2: All right. So there's a lot of real estate there.
1: There sure is. So
2: it's like when I was buying my house and I said to a realtor, here's my money. You find me a place between Hamilton and Ajax. Yeah. Go nuts. Yeah.
1: So, yeah, Vladimir Guerrero Jr. is the face. Like, if I had to distill it to one player, it's Vladimir Guerrero Jr. is the face of what went wrong for the Blue Jays in 2026. He was abhorrent.
2: Obviously.
1: But it's the Blue Jays offense. It's the pitching injuries, which was crazy, but that actually somehow didn't sink the Blue Jays. If they were a normal offense, they'd be in the playoffs.
2: Yes. Yes. Even with the same amount of injuries. Yes.
1: Yeah. But holy cow, were they a brutal watch offensively. So Vladdy, again, I keep saying one of the 30 worst players in baseball.
2: Yeah.
1: This is everyday players. So this is qualified hitters, right? Mm-hmm. Blue Jays had three players who are in the bottom 23 in OPS amongst qualified hitters in Major League Baseball.
2: Ew.
1: So Vlad coming in at 23 with his 695.

0: OPS. Ernie Clement coming in at the 12th worst player in baseball in OPS at 663. Andrés Giménez coming in at number 7, 643. He's only slightly better than number 6 on this list, who isn't a Blue Jay but was for a long period of time. Dalton Varsho has the 6th worst. Like, that's insane.
1: Nuts.
0: At one point, the Blue Jays employed half their lineup with guys that are bottom 23 in Major League Baseball in OPS.
1: Yeah, they still employ 3/4 of their infield being that way. I think the best I can land on for, like, good news is, much like coming into this year from last year, it's like, oh man, everything kind of went right. Like, Vlad was a machine, and Springer in the playoffs, and you Savage, and like Addison Barger had a pinch hit grand slam in the World Series. Like, felt like everything went so right.
0: Yeah,
1: the pendulum didn't swing back to the middle this year. That's not what happened.
0: Yeah,
1: felt like it swung all the way back the other way. So there's some, now that doesn't mean that's that with everybody, right? Like, I think, you know, not to spoil one of the many Blue Jays conversations we'll have this offseason.
0: Yeah.
1: But like Ernie Clement, like, what do you do with Mr. Fan Favorite, who is not, this isn't a 25-year-old having a blip. Like, you know, part of the Ernie, you know, the love factor was like, oh man, this guy had been through the wars a little bit. And look,
0: 17th worst in baseball in war is Ernie Clement.
1: Right. What do you do with that?
0: Yeah.
1: Not win baseball games. And I don't say that like a blanket statement about Ernie Clement, but just with a guy with the 17th worst war in baseball, that's the way you look at it. So I think that they're going to have conversations that way, and it doesn't mean you just expect everyone to bounce back to the middle, but it does mean that the conversations are actually, like, it's hard to fix a baseball team that was an inch away from winning the World Series.
0: Yeah,
1: it's easy to fix one. Well, I shouldn't say easy, but like the questions are a lot more on Main Street about a team that had this year.
0: I just bristle a little bit with everything that could go right went right for the 2025 Toronto Blue Jays. There's a lot of stuff that went right. And I think the George Springer season,
1: right,
0: that was the thing that went the most right. And maybe you can point to Ernie Clement. I did kind of think that he was capable of putting up a 7-11 OPS. That's what he did last year.
1: Right, but I'm talking about specifically like the 30 hits and 18 playoff games in the playoffs.
0: Playoffs are a different deal.
1: Well, that's why
0: they won 94 games during the regular season. The playoffs are the playoffs.
1: Sure.
0: That was, yes, of course, Vladdy having an OPS of 1,200
1: right,
0: and Ernie Clement with 30 hits. Playoffs, separate. You got to get there.
1: Mm-hmm.
0: Playoffs, okay? So during the regular
1: season, win a game.
0: During the regular season, Vladdy, we talked about how kind of middling his season was. He's 23 home runs. Bo Bichette was fine, but in the normal range of expectation. George Springer is otherworldly.
1: Yes.
0: Alejandro Kirk, I think we can rightly expect him to be around a 769 OPS guy. That's what he was last year. And yeah, Barger kind of emerged, but I think a healthy Barger, you can put up a 756. I bristle a little bit with everything went so right to win 94 games last year. And yes, George Springer,
1: that's the
0: being
1: one,
0: the third best hitter in the American League. Nota.
1: Yeah.
0: For sure. That's one guy.
1: Yeah.
0: Everybody else, like, okay, is Ernie Clement not capable of a 7-11 OPS? Turns out maybe.
1: Maybe, yeah.
0: But like, it's not like he was an MVP candidate.
1: No, I think like the middle of the order bat being one of the best hitters in baseball,
0: yeah,
1: like that's a pretty big, like,
0: that,
1: everything going
0: they
1: right.
0: They had none of that, but they had Kaz Okamoto exceeding expectations, I think. So,
1: yeah.
0: Anyways.
1: Will Kaz Okamoto be this next year? I hope, but I'm not going to say
0: maybe he'll be better.
1: Sure.
0: Maybe he'll be better.
1: There is. I mean, I suppose that's possible too.
0: Yep. Yeah. All right. When we come back, Frank Saravelli, NHL Insider next, as the Fan Morning Show continues. Ben Ennis, Brent Gunning, Sportsnet 590, The Fan.
2: From the 680 News Traffic Center, I'm Eva Fragiscados. On the East 401 at the 427, looks like we've got a stalled vehicle in the left lane, so keep an eye out for that. And then east of the 412, two left lanes are closed off. That's all because of a collision. Emergency crews are on the scene. West 401, west of Highway 25, a right lane is blocked because of a stalled vehicle, and you're going to find problems south 400 approaching test in the left lane closed for a collision. Westbound Gardner ramp to the 427, still have that stalled bus in the right lane. Did you know you could be at risk of getting severe COVID-19 just by being over 60? 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

0: morning show, Sportsnet 590, the Fan, Ben Ennis, Brent Gunning. So the NHL's preseason just barely started. It's almost over. Leafs playing their final two preseason games tomorrow in Ottawa, at home against Ottawa. And then that's it. Next Tuesday, they open up the season for real. Let's talk to Frank Saravelli, our NHL insider. Good morning, Frank. Do you like the limited preseason, or do you want more preseason?
1: I want less. Yeah. I'm with Rod Brindamore. I don't know if you saw his comments yesterday, but he said, let's just delete the preseason entirely and go to 86 regular season games, because that's obviously what everyone wants. Like, he's like, if you're going to charge the fans, you might as well give them more games that actually count.
0: Yeah.
1: And the point is, I mean, think about how short this preseason was already. So much of what happened, rosters were made in August.
0: Correct.
1: There's no, like, come in and make the team. Like, the opportunity doesn't really exist. There's maybe one bubble guy, maybe an injury pops up and you need to pull someone up, which you would do in the regular season anyway. Just get right down.

0: onto it. Get right into regular season.
1: I'm with you 100%.
2: Yeah, the interesting point I made, though, is that you're not thinking about the Leafs enough here, Frank. That's always, like, I know, just like blind spot for everyone. Like, I even me, it's like I could think about the Leafs more than I do on any given day. And, you know, I was of that opinion, too, when the start of the regular season didn't matter as much for them, because it's like, they're going to be a playoff team. You know, where in the playoffs, I don't know. But now that every game matters for this Leaf team, because they are going to be, I don't think they're going to end up on the outside. But I don't think it's a foregone conclusion. They're just going to walk to a playoff spot. Now I feel differently about it because it's like they can't afford a slow start to get out of the chute. They used to be able to afford such things, not anymore. So that's why.
0: What does that have to do with the preseason? You're saying like the preseason games are going to help ease them into it?
2: Well, I think there is just a level of like familiarity and getting a power play, some semblance of click. I'm like, I agree with you. There's nothing that can replicate like an actual forecheck.
0: Wait. But because of the fact that preseason lineups are so jumbled, like teams aren't running their full team out of the chute anyway. It's not like
1: the Leafs are
0: getting...
1: No, the Leafs are. Okay. They have two home games. They're just playing all the NHLers in both home games.
2: Basically, OEL and Easton Cowan were sent to Montreal, and that was it. Yeah, but I think those are the things. And honestly, here's the other thing I'd say about it. And I understand, like, I too, by the eighth preseason game in the before times, would go, oh my God, this is okay. I'm ready for the real thing here. I do think there's an element of like, do we want sloppy regular season hockey at the beginning? Like, I think you can do things to prepare you better. Like, I don't know, have more dress rehearsals. So I don't think two is enough, quite frankly. I know I'm all the way on the outside here in the mainstream, but it's not.
0: Yeah, no, you're a sicko. The true sicko in every sense of the word. And what I'll say is,
2: thank you.
0: The other part of it is, even if you think that you're getting a good dress rehearsal from your team because you're dressing all your guys, the other team isn't, and it's not the same quality of competition. So, like, I don't know. I just abolished the whole thing. Yep. It's a joke.
1: No, 100%. I'm with you. Yeah, the start of the season. Hey, hammer those overs, because that is for sure the way the first couple of weeks of the regular season are going to play out, where nobody remembers how to play a structured style of defense and goals will be flying all over the place. But that's always the way it is. So, yeah, I'm just abolish it entirely. I'm totally with that. So we heard from Morgan Riley for the first time this preseason yesterday. He was dealing with some viral condition, which is weird, and apparently he's over it. He never felt sick. He had a blood test that showed up some viral condition. Anyways, he once again professed his love for the city of Toronto and being a Toronto Maple Leaf, and it's all well and good, and that's great. And if he performs well, the love will be reciprocated. How close do you think it ever came to fruition, him waiving his full no move and being moved out of Toronto?
0: I mean, close would be relative. Were the Leafs engaged in substantive talks? I think the answer to that is a clear yes. Did they get to the point where they put a piece of paper down in front of him and asked him to put a signature on it? No. And that part, the consideration, the ideation, all those things were certainly part of it. And I think in a real odd way, there's this second chance at life in Toronto for Morgan Riley, not because he's here, but actually because of the way the cap structure has changed so significantly that, yeah, in theory, it also might make him easier to move at some point. But if he performs relatively well enough, it's going to open up the door for him to stay as a sort of value play that otherwise might not have existed or wouldn't have existed.
2: Yeah, that was the other thing I was thinking about, right? So often this has been, okay, he's not making, you know, top number one defenseman money, but he's making pretty damn close to it. It's not even close to that anymore. And I do wonder how that changes things, like no longer the highest paid defenseman on the team. That belongs to Darren Radish. But yeah, I do think there's an element of that. You know, I think the thing that it doesn't surprise me at all that he's still here is when John Chyka described what his blue line, what he wanted it to look like. It sounded like, you know, maybe not six Morgan Rileys, but more guys like that than what the blue line Treliving had built. That was a little more slow, a little more plodding, a little more of, you know, the kind of meat and potatoes, truculence, pugnacity bent. So I'm not overly surprised that. In terms of Matthews, you know, if we're doing question marks for the Leafs, he is as big a one as any. What are your expectations? Are you done playing the guessing game with Matthews of what he'll look like on any given year? I know, read into

0: preseason at your own peril. Did look like he had like a touch of zip in that one, but I don't know what to make of that. To your point with the competition he's facing, what are your expectations for the captain of the Leafs this year?
1: Well, the expectations have to be that he gets back to being the 50-goal, 100-point player that we've known him to be. I mean, if he is healthy for the first time in however long, which kind of seems to be the hint, right? I feel like you truly never know. The expectation should readjust back to what we think he is. And that's one of the handful of best players in the entire NHL. Like it's not an overstatement to say that the Leafs season, the Leafs next number of years hinge on that notion. If he goes back to being a 36 goal, 75 point player, I don't think it's pop. Like I'm trying to create a roadmap in my brain in order for the Leafs to be or reach the level of success that they're looking for to be in that conversation. You'd need Davin McKenna to immediately step in and be a point per game producer. You'd need Darren Radish to have the season that he had last year. You'd need Sergei Bobrovsky to be in the Vezina conversation. Like you'd need a lot of things to happen at once. And frankly, they may still need some combination of some of those things, even if Austin Matthews is back at that level. But the conversation is a lot easier. You don't have to squint as hard to see the Leafs being in the mix in the Atlantic if he is at that level.
2: Yeah, for sure. And it probably means they got a good power play too. Which is important to success for them in the Atlantic this year.
0: Also, if Gavin McKenna looks good and Matthews' point total ends like that, I actually have a lot of questions about what happened this year. Because if McKenna looks like that otherworldly guy, he's probably going to find himself playing next to a 34, you'd imagine.
2: Fair point as well. Mm-hmm. Okay, so let's move off of the Leafs. Okay, Nikita Kucherov, Quinn Hughes, still without contract extensions. Will both of those guys, like we're on the verge of the regular season. So are we just now accepting they're both going into regular seasons in the last year of their deals without extensions?
1: Yeah, I wouldn't be shocked if neither guy had an extension by opening night. And it's not, I don't think it's going to be certainly for lack of trying in Minnesota. Obviously Tampa understands the value of Kucherov as again, one of those three best players in the league. But again, the structure has changed in the salary cap environment. I think the Minnesota Wild have made peace with that and understand obviously paying Kirill Kaprizov to start as sort of one of those first guys that has helped change the dynamic. I think they're willing to be in that $20 million range. They just like a commitment. It's like, okay, great. We'll figure out the AAV later. We just want you to say yes. Mm-hmm. You're re-signing in Minnesota. Yes, you will be my girlfriend. Like that's essentially like, it's like, just tell me you'll be my girlfriend and we'll figure out the terms later. That's kind of where they're at. And when it comes to Kucherov, like I think it's a little bit harder for Tampa, who has a very specific cap structure, to really kind of put all this together and adjust to that new reality. Because what it means is like, you're doubling someone's pay on your cap structure.
2: Mm-hmm.
1: Plus.
2: Yeah. So to me, it feels like, okay, yeah, Kucherov and Quinn Hughes, they're entirely different. And we've seen a history of Tampa playing hardball, even with their franchise icons, right? Yeah. So, yeah, that's a different deal. But it also feels like he's more inclined to sign there in Tampa long term. But it feels like we're now in a world where it's the best players, and if you are one of the elite, you just get max money, right? So correct me where I'm wrong here, and you kind of mentioned it with the Kaprizov signing being precipitous to now everybody taking $20 million. They are just telling Quinn Hughes, tell us for how long and for how much. Like, you can have 20%. And he's saying, nah, I'd rather play it out. Like, is that a tenable situation for the Wild?
1: I don't think he's saying I'd rather play it out. I think he's saying, oh, I don't know, I'm not sure. I like it here, and I have a great relationship with the GM, and we have a chance to win. But I also know that because this is an opening with my contract ending, this is one time in my career where I can guarantee that I could potentially go play with my brothers.
2: Yeah.
1: That's really all that's at play here.
2: That seems dangerous.

0: doesn't like it. It is dangerous for the Wild, but also a risk that they knew they were taking when they made the acquisition. I mean, look, it's not revisionist history. Jim Rutherford was out 18 months ago sitting at a podium in Vancouver saying, yeah, Quinn wants to play with his brothers. Like, this is no secret. And the Wild ponied up the equivalent of four first-round assets. And in the end, probably still for two seasons worth of Quinn Hughes, a bet worth making. What are the odds that any one of those four pieces, and Zeev Bouyam being the biggest headliner, becomes a big enough game changer for you to say, you know what, it wasn't worth our franchise taking that step forward, and potentially what if Quinn Hughes resigned, we'd be set for a very long time. You either are out there and in the mix acquiring difference makers, or you're sitting back on your hands wishing you could have one. That's really the way the state of this league is working. And another reason why, not to open up another Pandora's box, but I'm concerned about the true depth of rosters if we're talking expansion moving forward and watering down the player pool. Think about all the teams in the league that don't have a true difference maker, a true superstar. How do you get one? The only way to do it is by the draft. And there's so much luck involved. And then in addition to hitting it at the right time with the right players available, I mean, we're talking about an incredibly small pool. Quinn Hughes is in that pool. Nikita Kucherov is in that pool. Also part of the reason why these guys are comfortable, maybe whereas they weren't before, they know that no matter what, short of catastrophic injury, which will be insured, they're making massive, massive money no matter where it is, whether it's Tampa or elsewhere.
1: Yeah, I mean, there is one other route. I think you forgot there. You just be a Florida or a Texas team, and then it's like, I need to go there, which is why the NHL is like, another Texas team. Maybe have another one of those, which, of course, leads us to Dylan Larkin and Connor Hellebuck. Which one of those guys is more likely to be moved this season? And I guess we have a little more clarity on how the Larkin thing will play out. It's uncomfortable, but he's there. How do you think this Hellebuck thing plays out?
0: Yeah, and that's why I got some flack yesterday on Edmonton Radio. I said that I believe Connor Hellebuck's played his last game as a Jet. And like, everyone's like, yeah, breaking news. Congrats, Frank. Good one. And it's like, well, hold on. 6 weeks ago, we would have said the same thing about Dylan Larkin, right? That, hey, his trade request is there. The Red Wings don't have a general manager. Something's going to happen here that's going to precipitate some kind of trade. It's not that easy. And second, he's making a good faith effort, at least injury notwithstanding, to come in and try and, I hate the term again, but put the toothpaste back in the tube. Like, it's not. Yeah, I mean, look, Zach Werenski's done it in Columbus. Like, yes, he's walked back all of it and somehow has saved face to, even though he's not
2: that's
0: any
2: a
0: more
2: different
0: committed
2: situation to, though. That was never explicit, right? Like, that was just rumblings and you know.
0: No, that's, well, hold on. I was doing a lot of the reporting on that. He's still not any more committed today to the Blue Jackets for the future than he was. It's just that he realized that the whole situation was extremely uncomfortable. And on the off chance that he did have to go back to Columbus, which obviously ended up coming to play, the only way to truly save face is just to blame everyone else, which Dylan Larkin's not doing. He's unhappy that his information is out there in public, but he's shown up and saying, oh yeah, I'll play this out until we get a deal. Connor Hellebuck, I mean, the door is open. The Jets, that is obviously their preference, and that's actually the reason why this has all gone on so long. The Jets, they were hoping against hope that as the summer went on, that Hellebuck would play nice in the sandbox and come back for another year, and that, hey, what if we have a chance to compete again in the Central? Maybe that'll, you know, have him erase his trade request that he made privately.
2: So do you think Connor Hellebuck is helping his cause? Because he wants out of Winnipeg, right? And he made that clear last year, and he amped up the pressure by making it public, having his agent release the statement, and then it's gone even beyond that by not showing up to camp and being fined. Like, is it more likely that Connor Hellebuyck gets his desired outcome now than it was before? Like, if he had just played nice and done the Dylan Larkin thing, like, is he...

0: proving a point to maybe others in this spot in future years that, hey, actually this is actually a good path forward. If you want out, if you just don't show up, and it's going to cost you some ducats, but yeah, this is actually going to help his cause getting out of Winnipeg.
1: I think it is. I mean, look, in the end, if he's no longer going to play for the Jets, they have to do it at some point. It might not be on his timeline, yeah, but it's going to get done. And I think he's one of those rare personalities where, A, the money doesn't bother him. Like, missing paychecks, I know everyone's made the point, that's not going to drive Connor Hellebuck crazy. Like, he's not going to be sitting at home looking at his bank account dwindling and say, oh man, I really better think about going back there. Like, I think he's got more money than he's ever imagined, and missing, you know, a few weeks or months of pain in order to prove the point with an additional 4+ years remaining on his contract, it's not going to be a sweat for him. So I don't think he's too concerned about that, and I think his legacy in Winnipeg is intact, even though Jets fans aren't going to like the ending. 10 years from now, they're going to look back and a lot's going to be forgiven.
2: Yeah, I am curious how that one will be remembered, because obviously, you know, the Vezina and
1: just
2: doing what he did.
1: Such a sensitive market.
2: Yeah.
1: And well, understandably so.
2: No, totally. Like, they absolutely are. And yeah, I think right now it's absolutely hot. And I think it'll be like a lot of guys who didn't win but were great in markets. There will be the people who go and they can pull up the playoff games that we've all talked about and had our postmortems on where he was no good. But then there will also be the people who go, yeah, but he stayed in Winnipeg for a long, long time and gave the Jets a chance. And I think that's a lot different than most people could say.
1: I'm from Philadelphia. My childhood was like the Eric Lindros saga. Mm. And if he can come back and have his number retired and be in good graces with everyone, and Bob Clark can vouch for him for the Hockey Hall of Fame, I think everything else has a chance to end well.
2: Yeah, I mean, well, fair enough. Okay, does this have a chance to end well? Cutter Gauthier has got his money. Adam Fantilli does not. What are we supposed to do with this one? Because Fantilli very much falls into the bucket of players where you look at the production totals and, okay, high watermark of 59 points, but you also can easily look at that and say, yeah, that guy's probably, we just talked about how hard it is to make difference makers. He absolutely has a chance to be one going forward. Jackets, given all the discourse that's been around them, oh, I don't know, the entirety of their franchise, probably not in the position of, you know, making those guys angry. How do you see this one playing out, and how do you think the Gauthier deal affects it in a world where everybody was at that kind of like 18 number, Gauthier having 40 tucks to his name coming in at just over 13? How does it change the Fantilli conversation?
1: Well, I think if anything, if you're Columbus and you're or even in the Fantilli camp, you're not entirely sure. I don't know if I want to sign up for 7 years plus. Then just do the bridge and get in camp and get it done. Like, this is not rocket science, and it's not very hard. To me, the biggest issue is that this Columbus operation continues to get in its own way. Why is it that camp is now, we're now in the back half of camp, and you're allowing one of your, okay, if he's not your best young player, you're going to say that's Marchenko.
0: Yeah.
1: He's at the very least in the conversation in Fantilli, let alone what's happening with Marchenko.
0: Yeah.
1: Why didn't this deal get done in May?
0: It's a good question.
1: I mean, just if you have a player who's willing to commit to your team because you're Columbus, you're like, hey, yeah, we're just happy to have Adam Fantilli, like whatever the number is, like, well, yeah, sure, we'll make it work. Why is this, everything that they do is seemingly reactive instead of proactive. Mm-hmm. And the Marchenko situation still simmering. We talked about Werenski and where that situation is at. What are the Blue Jackets? They're not even a young team anymore. You've added these patch job players. No offense to Charlie Coyle or Valeri Nichushkin or Connor Garland. They're all on the wrong side of 30. What exactly are the Blue Jackets hoping to do or accomplish? I don't really understand.
0: The Aaron Portsline Q&A with Marchenko is hilarious. Do you like playing hockey here?
2: Oh, my God.
0: Yeah, I love playing hockey. Here? It's a good question. I don't, I can say yes because I play here for sure. Yeah, it's great. No, very much committed.
1: But that guy, like, if I'm running the

0: Blue Jackets, like, he would have been gone in June when this all surfaced.
1: Yeah.
0: Like, I don't want a player for one day who doesn't want to be where my team is.
1: He's there. He likes playing hockey, and that's where he's playing now. So, yeah, I don't know. Can we say for sure he doesn't like being a Blue Jacket right this second?
2: Yes.
1: Oh, yeah.
2: No, right, I can. I can. Yes.
1: Mm-hmm. Frank, always appreciate the time. Thanks, buddy.
0: Have a great week, guys.
1: You too. Frank Cervelli, NHL Insider. Do you like playing hockey? I love it.
2: It's honestly a testament to the Blue Jays still being alive that we did not do 37 minutes on that, because it is the funniest thing. Like, could you honestly just imagine? And I know your rebuttal will be can't, because people love being a Leaf, generally speaking.
1: Yeah.
2: Could you imagine the 37 alarm? But like, let's take it to the nth degree. Mitch Marner,
1: yeah.
2: Post deadline last year.
1: Do you
2: year.
1: Like being a Maple Leaf?
2: I like playing hockey.
1: Hockey's sick.
2: Hockey's so sick. I like playing it in Muskoka. I like playing it in London. Yeah. I like Toronto, Ontario for sure.
1: For sure.
2: Mostly in the summer though.
1: Yeah.
2: Because even though it's the most terrifying place and like I fear for my family's safety, I mean, obviously I have to come back to Muskoka literally the first summer I get a chance to. Yeah, obviously I have to.
1: Yeah.
2: But it's like very scary.
1: Did we ever? Oh, man. Yeah. It's just, that's so funny.
2: I like playing hockey.
1: Yeah, good stuff.
2: Honestly, like, imagine, like, the worst example of this is, like, somebody asking their wife, like, you like being married to me, right? Yeah, marriage, I've always wanted to be married.
1: Yeah.
2: To me?
1: Yeah.
2: Marriage. Great.
1: Yep. No, good stuff.
2: Awesome.
1: All right, let's talk to another man that likes hockey. He likes playing it as well. Sam McKee.
2: Oh, I shouldn't tell tales out of school. I wonder if his own playing career is coming to an end sometime soon.
1: Oh, my.
2: Yeah.
1: Okay. Mortality, maybe we'll get into that with Sam McKee of Real Kipper and Born, which is back. Fan Morning Show continues. Ben Ennis, Brent Gunning, Sportsnet 590, The Fan.
3: From the 680 News Traffic Center, I'm Eva Fragiscados. On the East 401 at the 427, looks like we've got a stalled vehicle in the left lane, so keep an eye out for that. And then east of the 412, two left lanes are closed off. That's all because of a collision. Emergency crews are on the scene. West 401, west of Highway 25, a right lane is blocked because of a stalled vehicle. And you're going to find problems at 400 approaching test in the left lane closed for a collision. Westbound Gardner ramp to the 427 still have that stalled bus in the right lane. Did you know you could be at risk of getting severe COVID-19 just by being over 60? 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

0: Fan Morning Show, Sportsnet 590, The Fan, Ben Ennis, Brent Gunning, Toronto Maple Leafs with one day of preseason to go, two games, but really one game. All the NHLers are going to be here in Toronto for tomorrow's game against the Ottawa Senators. Let's talk to Sam McKee, real kipper and born, back on the air. What's going on, Sammy?
1: Good morning, boys. How are we today?
0: We're very well.
2: Talking Leafs, pumped. Let's go.
1: So I did a full summer of Jays, and I did it with you two guys at different times in the morning. I did it with a rotating cast of Italians in the afternoon.
0: That's right.
1: did lots of radio this summer, so did a lot of Jays.
0: Mm-hmm.
1: And I just have to finish off my Jays thoughts last night.
0: Put a capper on.
2: Go nuts. Floor is yours.
1: So you will use Tyler Rogers on 3 days in 3 days.
0: But that's
1: straight.
0: Why they don't. That's why they didn't
1: But hold on.
0: Yes.
1: So the game against the Tigers last week, literally a week ago, when you were still in it, was not important enough to use him in 3 days straight.
0: Well, they knew he was going to give up a bomb.
1: Yesterday when they were out of it, and the guy that you handed the ball to in the biggest inning of the season after a supposedly biggest home run hit all year long, they hand the ball to Joe Mantha. It's not leverage, though. It's not a leverage spot. It's not leverage. No, it's just the biggest inning of the year, and you hand it to a guy you DFA'd away week later. Louis Varlin couldn't pitch tonight because they used him in a 7-2 win yesterday. Mm-hmm. Great stuff from the manager the past couple days. Fire.
0: Sure. Fine. You can quibble. I'll hear.
1: I'm quibbling. That's what I'm doing. I'm quibbling, brother.

0: I came on and had a tete-a-tete with Kevin Barker during that Tigers game about the Mantiply.
1: So good.
0: But
1: Barker
0: was
1: screaming at him.
0: But it was mostly about, hey, if you're going to go to Louis Varland for more than three outs, why not just have him start the inning? Like, he's throwing 30 pitches anyways. Like, what are we doing here? Why are we messing around? But, like, it wasn't that agreeable. Joe Mantiply had actually been good against lefties. Whatever.
2: Oh, yeah.
0: Okay,
2: yeah.
0: Who cares? Here,
2: really good. Against. He's dynamite against lefties. They caught him a week later. What a stud.
0: Buddy.
2: Journeyman.
0: I can hear what you're saying. Okay. Good. How far down the list of reasons why the Blue Jays stink is the manager, though? My goodness. The Blue Jays have three everyday position players who are among the bottom 23 in baseball among qualified hitters in OPS. Vladimir Guerrero Jr. is a bottom 10 player in isolated slugging percentage. They lost more than half the rotation. The rotation, honestly, is like probably sixth or seventh, like all the injuries, because they actually could have gotten by if they had a half decent offense. The offense is abominable.
2: I get that. I'm not saying that he's been bad all year. I'm saying he's been bad in the last week. That's it.
0: Okay.
2: He's allowed to be part of it.
0: Yeah,
2: like,
0: sure.
2: I think I just, you know, and they look way better without Vlad straight up. Like that lineup last night, I'm like, oh yeah. They keep the line going, they hit harder. Yeah, it's like, oh no, they're better without him. Like sixth season. Now Bateman's hurt. Like, good lord.
0: Whatever.
2: So fired up, Leafs are back. Like, this weekend it was on, and I was like, oh my God, I don't have to do another week of this. Yeah. I'm just back talking hockey, preseason puck, promise.
0: Yeah. I went on
2: Jay stink.
0: I took my 10-year-old for a visual scouting trip to see the Gavin McKenna experience in person. And he had some moments like, okay, so yeah, what were your takeaways? Did you have, it's preseason. Are you like Brent where you're like, there's not enough preseason, more preseason. These guys got to get ready for the season, or is two games enough?
2: I got to tell you, boys, I read about it in the paper. Like, I watched the first period, but it's like, it's so bad. No one's trying. It's just a hitter. Like, I saw McKenna out there. I saw him skate around with the puck and look like an absolute hot shot. Like, has anyone ever looked like a bigger hot shot than Gavin McKenna? The skates, the number, the way he wears his visor. Like, he is a quintessential hot shot on the ice. And it's great that he's a Leaf. I'm really fired up about it. But, like, for me, it's exciting. I'm so happy it happened. Like, I just can't believe that he's a Leaf, but you just can't take anything out of the preseason. And to answer your question, less preseason. That's how I know I'm truly jaded as a sports fan. Like, I still watch every game of all the sports I love, and like, I truly love it. Yeah. But the way I measure my jadedness is I can't. Like, I do a hockey show and I couldn't get through the first period. I'm like, I got to watch something else.
1: I
2: got to watch LSU Ole Miss. This is terrible.
1: Yeah, equally compelling over there in terms of the closeness of that one. Okay, can I just follow?
2: It was.
1: Can I follow?
2: Did you watch that game?
1: Yes, I did.
2: It was amazing.
1: I watched them trounce them. The idea of...
2: they came back and tied it. Yes. And it was like a fourth quarter comeback. It was an amazing game.
1: Yeah. Okay.
2: Anyways, but, more interesting than 4-1.
1: Get out of here. The Leafs are back. Get out of here. Lane Kiffin. Take to Alabama or Tuscaloosa. Or I don't know. Both those places are the same. Can I just follow up on something? How does Gavin McKenna wear his visor? I thought I was aware of all hockey sartorial things. I kind of missed
2: this. A little bit.
1: Oh,
2: it's
1: so just, he's Komarov.
2: Back a little bit.
1: He's a little Komarov.
2: Yeah. It's just in the way is his neck guard.
1: I know Ben's upset about it.
2: It's a thin one. Listen, there's a thing that the kids know, and Ben will know this very well.
0: Yeah, the full.
2: Because he's got two boys in hockey.
0: The turtleneck thing that the kids wear now.
2: And Gunnar, I know you have your kid in every single sport too, so maybe you're aware of this, but what the kids talk about is like.
1: Big day in the Gunning House, made his rep team over the weekend, so we are ecstatic. Yeah.
2: So sty is a big thing, right? Like hockey sty, and like all these guys care about
1: stuff,
2: how they look. And I think Gavin, he's got like the skates are outrageous. Like they are just outrageous skates.
1: Like I will say if he's going to have that much weight on his skates, he should just go like he should find a pair of Fedorovs from 99 or whatever year that was and just go full white Nike boots. If he's going to go about it that way, I would say
2: It's all Bauer's fault. Like, don't get me wrong here. Bauer's been outfitting these guys with all these skates. Like, Matthews wears those skates too, or CC. I don't know.
1: Yes,
2: like,
1: he does. Yeah.
2: One of the companies has those bright white skates.
1: They're Bauer's.
2: And it's a little much. Like, I mean, I'm not saying you have to have black graphs out there, but like, it's just quite a look for your first NHL preseason game. But I just to actually talk about McKenna on the ice. In one period of watching the game and watching the highlights, like you see it.

0: Yeah.
1: It's not hard to see. And Ben, you were in the building. I'm not sure how good your seats were, but like you got a good look at him. Like,
0: yeah,
1: he has the ability when you can picture when he's at in his prime in 4 or 5 years, he's going to slow the game down. The game's going to go to his pace. He's like a point guard out there. He facilitates. He's going to be a really good player. I'm just not sure what it's going to look like this year. That's it. I just think he looked really small out there, and it's going to take him a while to adjust to the NHL speed and all this different stuff. Mm-hmm. But they clearly have a stud. Like he just looks amazing out there to me.
0: Yeah, he's not afraid, right? Like, and I don't mind the not handing him everything, but like, you know, opening media session.

0: of training camp, and he's up there on the dais with Matthews and Tavares, and he gets his name announced last on his opening preseason game, and he was very appreciative of that. Like, it does feel like, and we don't know until we see it actually in action in a regular season game, but he feels so able to handle that stuff, and maybe part of it is the Canadian of it all, and being the one that was promised for a couple of years here. He's been through the cycle, but yeah, he just feels like, yeah, it's not a bad idea to hand him some of these things and not shy away from the idea that he's the first overall pick of the Toronto Maple Leafs. Let's get real here.
1: It's pretty cool. Like that, I mean, first of all, seeing those three guys standing up there made me feel old, first of all.
0: Because
1: I was like, oh my God. Yeah, you're right. There's no ifs, ands, or buts about that. But yeah, like seeing those three guys up there, it's pretty cool. And for McKenna in general, just to have two guys that have gone through this in the last 10 years is pretty incredible in terms of, you know, mentorship or whatever. I saw one of those like corny Leafs videos that they put out where it's like, oh, what, you know, who would you want to sit beside on the plane?
2: I already talked about this.
1: As they like
2: today.
1: Go on the practice. And he's like, my billet dad, yeah, JP.
0: Yeah.
1: That's what Gavin says. And it's like, you know, I think there's a conversation that a lot of people in the city, myself included, take what John Tavares brings to this team totally for granted. And I think, you know, that he has his ups and downs, and at times he can disappear and look slow, and, you know, all the things that you want to talk about with Tavares. But, you know, he's close to 30 goals every year. He's one of the, you know, he's an ambassador for the team. He's looking after the rookies. People staying at his house. Like, stuff matters to me. So I just, you know, having those two guys there, I think it's, you know, it's the perfect spot for McKenna to come into. There's seven other guys on the team that are going to take blame before him. And I guess one of the guys he's living with is one of them. So I'm stoked for, you know, I'll watch Wednesday, I guess, if there's something else that's not on that I'll watch.
0: No, you'll read about it in the newspaper because you get the newspaper delivered to your house.
1: No, that was a joke. Okay. That was a joke.
2: That's a joke.
1: I read about it in the paper, like as in, I don't watch it and I'll read about it the next day. But yeah, no, like I'll keep an eye on it, but I'm really stoked for the game just to get started. Habs look good though, so it's gonna be a fun opening night.
2: I do think it'd be a good bit for you to like tweet out a like gamer from the paper the next day of like, look, you're actually doing it, you're actually reading about it in the paper. Okay, so for all of the things and McKenna, and I agree. Like I gave a little PSA at the start of camp of like, hey, don't, like, you're allowed to be excited, you're allowed to be a little guarded, but like, don't be so guarded that you can't enjoy the excitement of the first overall pick, and he's a flash and dash guy, and it's going to be fun, and there are going to be moments, and there are going to be moments on the other side of things, but you should enjoy the process of it. When it comes to this team, like, what is the big kind of like question mark for you? Is it how the blue line stacks up? Is it the goalies? Like, what is the big kind of all in all question mark? Or did I completely skate past it and it's the guy wearing the C and number 34 on his back?
1: I think there's a lot of different ways you could go with this conversation. But for me, I'll start just with the bottom six in general, where everybody's like, oh, they got a new bottom six, blah, blah, blah. It's like we had these conversations last year when they had a new bottom six that was supposed to be like, oh, the bottom six guys know they're bottom six guys and they play like that. And that's, you know, they're hard to play against, blah, blah, blah. And we saw how that went last year. Like your top six is important too. So that part of it, they brought in a lot of new guys, fellas. Like that bottom half of the lineup is strangers, really. Like their third line is Sissons, Paul, and Easton Cowan. That is something that, you know, none of those guys have ever played together. There's three games in training camp or two games in training camp. It's going to take some time for those guys to mesh. So like the bottom six, how it comes together, I think is a huge talking point. But I really do think it comes down to goaltending. And I guess that's part and parcel with the decor and how they look and like how that's going to, you know, come together. But they are really banking on a massive bounce back season from Sergei Bobrovsky. Like I'm very pro signing Sergei Bobrovsky.
0: Yeah.
1: You know, I think there's some left in the tank. I think he's maybe got a little bit to prove, a little chip on his shoulder, all that stuff. But you know, if he's last year's Sergei Bobrovsky, this is going to go south in a hurry, right? They need a big time bounce back from him. So I think the biggest sort of question mark, you don't really know what you're going to get. It's got to be Bobrovsky, no? Right?
2: Yes. For me, it is. For me, it is for sure. I just think the idea of the goalie at this stage, and you know, he looked different when Florida wasn't insulating him in the same way. I don't know that the Leafs are going to insulate him the same way that Florida in their prime did. I mean, they'll definitely be allowed to commit less crimes in front of him than those guys were. So yeah, Bobrovsky for me is the big one. I don't even say that, like, it's because sometimes when we say question mark, we mean I don't believe in this thing, and that's not where I'm at with Bobrovsky. Like, I'm not starting it from a place of disbelief, but it's just the older goalie in a new

0: system, and then the safety net behind him, you know, might have a tear in it at any given time. And I don't say that because of play. I say that because of health in Stolarz. And I think that's the thing that worries me there.
1: And if you just laid out the facts, you're like, oh, the 37-year-old goalie coming off the worst season of his career is going to sign a multi-year deal in Toronto. It doesn't sound like it's about to work.
2: Ed Belfour. That's the only argument I have.
0: Bob, in a decade is going to be standing at center ice in his leather jacket, moonwalking into the Hall of Fame, and the Leaf faithful are going to give him a big hand of applause. Yeah, I want to believe in that too. Okay, Matthews, like we kind of skirted that one there. Where are you at? Just like you in terms of hope, expectation, worry, like where are you starting this year?
2: Well, he skated 35 kilometers an hour in the preseason game, right? So everything's fine.
0: You heard, yeah.
2: Right? I heard.
0: I'm not going to say
1: it. He had burst.
0: I agree.
1: There was one play where he had burst. It looked like he had real burst.
2: Yeah, I watched the first period. It looked like he was skating he normally does.
1: I think the knee is fine.
2: Okay.
1: I'm not so convinced that the back thing that he's been dealing with ever since he was in Switzerland isn't going to be a thing. But I feel good about the knee at least.
2: You know what they say about backs is that they get better with age.
1: No,
2: that's usually what they say. Like as you get older, they really improve.
1: For sure.
2: I think that you just need him to be really good. And I don't think starting with Jack Roslovic on your top line is probably the best way to do that. I know they were buddies 25 years ago or whatever, so they have to start together. But I can tell you right now, I got my eye on Jackie boy.
1: Yeah.
2: I got the telescope out, and I don't know. I think there's a gaping hole on the first line. Like there just is. And you know, we can talk about Mitch Marner leaving and have that conversation, but they really do feel a forward short in the top six, and they're really trying to make it happen with Jack Roslovic. To me, that's a perfect spot for Easton Cowan at this point. Once he shows in the bottom half of the lineup that he's ready to play up there, because he's a dog in the puck. He wins stuff. He can pass. He's got good instincts. Like eventually I'd like that to be Easton Cowan. And I know you're going to say, it should be Gavin McKenna. At some point they're going to play together. We all know it. That's fine. But to answer your question on Matthews, I expect him to look a bit better than he did last year, but maybe not as good as he used to look. Is that fair?
1: Yeah,
0: I mean, he used to score 69 goals, so I think the idea of anybody going back
2: if he scored 40 goals this year, we're all extremely happy, right?
0: Extremely is doing a bit much, but I'm very pleased.
2: He score last year,
0: pleased.
1: How many games did he play? Did he play 60?
0: That's the thing, right?
2: I'm gonna look it up.
1: I don't think he hit 30.
2: He played two super hammered after the Olympics, so those ones don't count. He played 60 goals. And
0: played 60 games. There you go.
2: And scored 27 goals.
1: Yeah, that's right.
0: 53 points. Yeah,
2: we're gonna need to bump those numbers up, boys.
0: Those are rookie numbers. You got to bump those numbers up.
1: Yeah,
0: they actually weren't.
2: The thing is, I want to say he was the highest paid guy in the league, but now he makes peanuts. So maybe we don't have to expect that anymore. Maybe he can be just defensive forward.
1: Dude.
2: So maybe we don't need to have him make that much. But I think that if you get Austin Matthews back up into the 40 goal range, and you know. Like Jim Hiller says, they're celebrating offense now. They want to, you know, they're just, I saw them practicing offensive zone to defensive zone stuff, and it got all the dorks pretty horned up on Twitter. So, you know, they're practicing transition stuff again. I don't know. It's just going to look different. And I think they're going to start him in the defensive zone a lot more. He's going to have to kill penalties a lot less. They're going to try to facilitate a better year out of him. And I'm not sure what we're going to get. I think he'll be better. Mm-hmm. I hope he'll be better. But they need him to be better, because if he's not, they're going to stink again.
1: Correct.
2: Right?
1: Yeah. Oh, yes. Yeah, no, you need your best player, future Hall of Famer, greatest goal scorer in franchise history to be some semblance of that.
0: Mm-hmm.
1: You joke about the cap hit stuff, but I can't help but look at the Radish and Riley contracts entirely differently. Right?
2: What about Willie, bud?
1: Oh, my God. Yeah,
2: Willie's contract's a top 10 contract in the league. It's unbelievable. It is. He's going to score 40 goals. What does he make, $11
0: million? Yeah, 11.5.
2: That's Bo Byram money, boys. It's crazy.
0: No one has done a bigger disservice to their brand by getting richer than Bo Byram. It's the second.
2: Score a hat trick last night.
0: Oh, wow. You are reading about it in the paper. I didn't even know that. Good for you. It's we went from not talking about him to now, it's like anytime a guy makes any money, whether too little or too much, we immediately go to, well, I mean, look at how it compares to Bo Byram. Like he will forever be the new guy for this. Cause it's like all the other guys, it's like, I don't know, Cutter Gauthier had 40 tucks. Like he's allowed to make 13 and a half. And

0: you know, Macklin Celebrini, there's no amount they could give him that'd be too much. But yeah, Bo Byram will forever be that guy, or at least for the foreseeable future.
1: Well, and we can talk about what Easton Cowan's contract's going to look like. You guys want to talk about that? Gavin McKenna, going to make $20 million on his first contract? Yeah, we can talk about those if you want. But right now, they have a bunch of awesome value contracts that used to be way too much. And now they're like, oh, wow, these contracts are... Like, look at Tavares is a
0: joke. Oh, my God. John Tavares, he's on beer league. Like, he's paying to play for the Toronto Maple Leafs. Cool. He's like, I love it. These are my friends. Wow. I just want to pay money to play for them.
1: He's definitely somebody's trying to get him to pay, that's for sure.
0: CRA. No, I just say make that joke all the time so the poor CRA leaves him alone. He's like, no wonder he has all these inhabitants living under his roof.
1: He's broke.
0: Like, can I claim these kids as dependents now? I have McKenna. There's another guy poking around. I love it. But yeah, it's just the Cowan thing is so funny because he is going to be exactly the Toronto case where if this is a player with his exact start to his NHL career anywhere else, it's like the contract just happens and no one ever thinks twice about it because he's a Leaf. It'll be a big discussion point. So fun times ahead.
1: We'll see. I don't know on him. Like, I think he could just maybe sign. Like, when's he eligible? Pretty soon, right? This summer?
0: Yeah, I would think. Yeah. I don't have it in front of me. I would think.
1: Okay. Anyways.
0: Preseason for all of us. There you go.
1: I really look forward to talking to you guys Thursday morning after a detailed watch of the split squad. Our beloved home game on Sportsnet 1, I believe.
2: Yeah.
1: The A team on the call.
2: Let's go.
1: You better believe I'll be dialed into every minute of that.
2: Yeah. Yeah.
1: You know.
0: Yeah, I almost believe
1: Jays,
0: you.
1: The Jays play?
0: No, that's Thursday. Their off day. The Thursday's their off day.
1: No, it's Wednesday they play. Yeah. Wednesday they play.
2: Yeah, no. They'll be playing the final game of
0: Go for it.
2: This Orioles series. Yeah.
1: Jeez.
2: We're almost done.
1: They are bad.
2: Not good.
1: Is Bateman okay?
0: No.
2: Probably, I wouldn't necessarily push him to play any of the remaining games.
1: No, but like, is he going to be okay when they play next?
2: Yeah, not a fracture, okay. So yes. It didn't look like it felt very good, but he did walk off the field very slowly, but under his own power, but yeah.
1: I was listening to that one on the way to hockey.
2: All right.
1: And
2: your final Bennett season. And your Chris final season of hockey.
1: Yes,
2: right?
1: The retirement tour has begun. Boy, we lost a lot of skill, boys. Holy smokes. We won our first game 1-0 and lost 1-0 last night.
2: Oh, my God.
1: We lost a lot of skill.
2: That's a tough watch.
1: We're in top.
0: Who's coaching you? Berube? God.
1: Listen, I'll tell you right now. They're not going to replay Zigzags versus BDO on NHL Classics. I'll tell you that much.
0: Tree and Berube at the helm of your team, just trying to win every game 0-1. Good job, buddy.
1: It's a
0: quite the GM you
1: it's
0: are.
1: We abused the end glass last night. It was a lot
0: of Hal Gills out there, also hard off the glass. Yeah,
1: it was ugly, boys. It was ugly. Right. Anyways, yeah, the retirement tour is off to a tough start.
2: All right,
1: tough start.
2: Okay.
1: All right, boys.
2: Only one
1: way
2: to go, but up. All right, see you, buddy. Bye-bye.
1: Bye-bye.
2: Sam McKee, real Kipper and born.
0: He will be, if you are in McKee's Beer League, he will be accepting gifts on retirement tour. And if I know anything about Beer League, and I'm not saying this for McKee's usage, I actually have no idea, but it's like, feels like a lot of guys would be like, here's a can of Zins and some beers, how that would go.
2: Yeah.
0: Not get, which, like, I don't know, sounds like you could offer worse gifts, that's for sure.
2: Yeah, no duh. I do. Okay, we don't normally do who's, and I'm not going to spoil this.
0: Mm.
2: Who's going to be the whipping boy? Will definitely be one of the categories.
0: Obviously,
2: we do.
0: You know, I love it.
2: It almost always has to be a defenseman or a goldtender, right?
0: Yeah.
2: But I don't know. Could Jack Ross?
0: Oh, 96. No, here's the problem though. It's like he'll go into the Max Domi whipping boy category where it's like if he's not performing, he'll just be elsewhere in the lineup, and we'll be like, why is this guy in the third line? But then the season will either be going well enough that you won't need to worry about it, or there'll be bigger fish to fry. So I think Roslovic is like...
2: It'll be an early season whipping boy. It's like, get this guy off my power play.
0: We got 92 out there, and he's playing with that Bob John Tavares and William Nylander, but I want him with Matthews. This is how that's going to go.
2: All right. We'll be back tomorrow with another edition of the Fan Morning Show. Ben Ennis, Brent Gunning, Sportsnet 590 The Fan.
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3: From the 680 News Traffic Center, I'm Eva Fragiscados. On the eastbound 401 at Highway 25, we still have debris across all lanes. West 401, it's still slow. West of Nielsen Collectors, two right lanes are closed for a collision. It's jammed up from approaching Morningside right through to about Dixon. If you're west on the Gardner approaching Spadina, left lane closed for a collision. And the ramp to the 427, the right lane is still closed because of that stalled bus. 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

0: One.
1: Yeah, thank you. So you and I had a brief phone call yesterday.
0: Yeah.
1: You were at one of your children's many, many, many events.
0: It was a baseball tryout, which...
1: He makes a team, you think?
0: We're waiting for an email today. I honestly, I don't even want to talk about it. It is occupying too big a spot in my brain, and I'm embarrassed about it.
1: Yeah, that you should be.
0: I am. Yeah.
1: Here's the thing, there's nothing else to say.
0: Hold on. Other than I'm embarrassed.
1: No, you shouldn't be embarrassed if it's because you're like, I really want this for my son.
0: Yeah,
1: I think this
0: will be that's what it is.
1: Okay, I was gonna say the only way you should be embarrassed is if you're like, if you're saying like, we've got to make the team this year.
0: No, it has nothing to do.
1: Yeah, yeah. All right, then there's no reason to be embarrassed that you love your child and you want to see him succeed.
0: It's very rarely my earnest on this show, but I will be earnest. Yeah, he worked really hard.
1: Yeah, that's good.
0: And and I don't know.
1: Ernest goes to baseball tryouts.
0: And maybe to prison if it doesn't go well.
1: Yeah, exactly. If Ernest doesn't handle the news well. So we were talking, and I didn't keep you very long. You were watching his ABs. You were locked in. And so it was brief. But we just usually touch base a little bit about, hey, what are we going to do tomorrow? So that it just a little loose outline of topics, right? Like, hey, is there anything you want to do? We don't do the show in the green room.
0: No.
1: And we didn't talk about this because yesterday was another tough moment for the Toronto Blue Jays. Like, and I say that with the caveat of nobody really thought, hey, if they win tonight, they're back in the mix, right? It's over.
0: Yes.
1: And it's been
0: over. Yeah. Even if they went 6-0, they have to hope the White Sox go 2-4 against the Royals and Rockies.
1: They needed an extraordinary amount of help that was not going to befall them. And even, like, I actually saw the Sportsnet ticker. Mm-hmm. There was, they put Blue Jays, play Orioles, try to keep slim playoff chances alive. Yeah. I went, slim. That's the only way we can market it. And even I thought the word slim was a little generous. Yeah.
0: Nearly impossible.
1: That would have been,
0: hopes alive.
1: Yeah. So yesterday happens, though, and it's like Brett Bateman goes down. And I get it. He's all right, apparently.
0: He doesn't have a broken bone. That's all we know.
1: He's got hip discomfort.
0: Yeah. Looked uncomfortable.
1: Rodgers pitches for the third day in a row and gives up a home run to Pete Alonso, who gets his 40th home run. And it also has a little extra salt in the wounds. For two reasons, is that one, he's the first Oriole to hit 40 home runs since the guy that's been on the Blue Jays IR for the last 2 years, Anthony Santander. Mm-hmm. And also, he's a first baseman who, if you recall, there were some conversations around, hey, maybe the Jays should go after this guy instead of Anthony Santander. And hey, maybe.
0: They had real conversations before the 2025 season. Like that got down the road a bit before he went back to the Mets for 1 year.
1: It's also like, hey, the Orioles are horrific and are now looking like they might pass you in the standings. I know you shrug because you say, like, who cares at this point because you've got your eyes on the greater picture. All I'm saying is last night was kind of an insult to injury evening.
0: Totally.
1: Where it was, oh, Rodgers gave up a home run. Oh, it was Pete Alonso that did it. Oh, Brett Bateman went down. Oh, the offense scores 3 runs in the first inning and then just goes, that's good enough tonight.
0: Yeah.
1: That will be all from us.
0: 2 hits after the third inning.
1: Yeah, exactly. And I do wonder if you think these last 2 weeks, how they've impacted the viewpoint of this season as a whole. Because it did feel for a moment there, and I did this a little bit yesterday at the top, when they go a game above 500, they beat the Kansas City Royals. They're in pole position for making that third wild card spot. Mm-hmm. They've got real momentum around them. Since then, they've now gone 5 wins, 9 losses. And we're talking about Tigers, Royals, Orioles, A's, like bum squads.
0: Yeah.
1: True, bottom of the barrel bum squads. And the Blue Jays have looked like easy pickings on a lot of these nights. How much you think this run has actually helped shape the perspective of the season? And yeah, whether or not it's completely evaporated some of the good vibes about, hey, maybe this team, if they were a little healthier, blah, blah, blah. Like, if this is going to impact the turnover rate that the fan base is going to want to see and that, frankly, the front office is going to want to see.
0: I don't know. Okay, so we can talk about that second part. in a bit, but what it does to me.

0: well, one, when we look back on this season, the aborted attempt to make the playoffs will be completely forgotten. Like, we won't remember this September at all, I don't think. But I think in the moment, I'm thinking about, I don't know how you, and I know you said this wasn't a choke. This was not a choke because you never believed in this team. To me, this is a massive choke. It's okay. A massive choke.
1: But then now you're kind of talking out of both sides of your mouth. You're saying, like, people aren't going to remember, but then it's a choke.
0: In, like, in the moment. Like, do you think, like, after the season's over, that we're going to remember, we're just going to remember the whole season-long choke that I think the specific player that choked. Like, so we talked about Vladimir Guerrero Jr. and the numbers. You cannot salvage the numbers. Baseball reference page is going to look like the baseball reference page, even if he had a strong September. But he got a stay of execution where, man, you have a strong September. You can change the narrative. And you single-handedly, you lead this team into the postseason by being even the medium version of yourself. Wow, okay, we can do a lot of forgetting about what happened before that. So that was a positive possibility. The negative other side of that was you're actually still under the gun. Like, there is a chance. All you have to do is, like, have a strong week. Yep. If he had had a strong week, man.
1: One week.
0: You couldn't do it. You couldn't string two games together. Every time it was four hits and first home run at Rogers Center, or it was five RBIs at Cleveland. That's it. We got the final three games of that road trip in Sacramento against the A's were like one hit in one of those first and third games of that series could have given you a series victory and maybe were the difference. I mean, you talk about the Tigers. It's incredible that that the Blue Jays were in it for as long as they were, considering they have now three players who are in the bottom 23 when it comes to qualified hitters in OPS. Vladimir Guerrero Jr. is bottom 10 in isolated slugging percentage. Like, he's right there. He's only like 40 hundredths of a slugging or isolated slugging away from Chandler Simpson.
1: 40 hundredths.
0: He is eight spots away. So Chandler Simpson has the lowest isolated slugging percentage. How about this? He's ninth worst in baseball in isolated slugging percentage.
1: Yeah.
0: Chandler Simpson's the lowest.
1: Yeah.
0: Like, they're way too close for comfort. The Blue Jays employ three of their nine everyday players are among the bottom 23 in offensive statistics. And all they needed was for...
1: So I who mean, are the three?
0: So it's Andrés Giménez.
1: Yeah. Ernie and Vlad.
0: Yeah. And Ernie, if you're going by war, is... Because, like, Vlad has salvaged a little bit with the offense, and he's taken the occasional walk. And obviously, Andrés Giménez, playing the defense that he does at that position, is not in a bottom 20 spot in war.
1: Yeah.
0: Ernie Clement is, I think, bottom 15 in war amongst position players. But, yeah, and obviously we can have, I think when you're talking about turnover, we're probably, like, the most earmuffs guy we're talking about is Ernie Clement. But yeah, all these guys, they just needed a couple of weeks, God forbid, a whole month of September. And despite losing eight starting pitchers and starting with week one of the season, you could have been in the postseason and you couldn't do it. You gagged it up. It was right there.
1: So this is sort of what I'm driving at, though, which is, okay, when you were winning these games, people were going, like, Ben Nicholson's missed on yesterday, right?
0: Yeah.
1: And he's going, and I'm asking him what was disappointing about these last 2 weeks. He's like, it's hard for me to be disappointed because, transparently, I just didn't see it. Mm-hmm. He was with me more so with the, this can't be a choke because you're just no good. Mm-hmm. And once the pitching injuries got even deeper to the, like, Trey Savage, but then also Bieber, and it's just like, you had nothing.
0: Yep.
1: It was hard to say, they're going to be able to overcome this.
0: But it wasn't the pitching that sunk them.
1: But I agree. That's the frustrating part of this, is like, you got that game against Sacramento where the bullpen holds them to two runs in a bandbox.
0: Yeah.
1: In a place where the A's had not shut out a team all season long. And
0: that's true. I didn't know that.
1: The highlight of the game is Vladimir Guerrero Jr. grounding out into a double play. Yeah. And then, I know it's his personality, whatever, but, like, he's smiling.
0: Yeah.
1: He's like, I got me. And you're like, yeah, can't really have this right now in this season, in this spot, man. There's got to be a little bit more. I don't need you to be melting down, breaking bats over your knees, being performative. But I can't have this right now.

0: that over these 2 weeks, my feeling has been, and I can only speak for myself. I'm not going to talk about the fan base at large. My feeling has been that this has erased a lot of the, hey, 2025, the magic pixie dust that's around this baseball team. Just hear me out. Mm-hmm. The run that they put together, where it's post-deadline and a little bit of pre-deadline, where they go on this run and they seemingly found this way to balance out the roster with a fresh injection of faces, but then find ways to win, and they're getting schedule luck, and they put themselves in a position where a guy like Ben Ennis could think that the stretch run is a choke, was a little bit like, holy crap, everybody's talking about this baseball team again. Everybody's back on the bandwagon. Like, Rogers Center was always full. No one stopped going to the baseball games. But I just found that the overall temperature was sky high again of, man, what if we could get back, and what if they could just line up these three starters in a wild card series and all the other teams in the American League? Is there anybody that's that kind of a juggernaut? Is there anybody that's that kind of special? And yeah, could Vladdy get hot? Could Ernie get hot? Is George Springer coming around? Wow, Kirk is really good. Oh, Okamoto, he's having a really special season. Now going into this offseason, because of the way that they lost these games, I don't think people are going to be as attached to the sentimentality of 2025 anymore.
1: No.
0: Like, of course there are going to be some people, right?
1: Yeah.
0: That are brand new fans and who got to really experience baseball for the first time in 2025 and bought a jersey and feel a deep connection to, you know, a certain player, whether that's Ernie Clement or somebody else.
1: Yeah.
0: But I think the average, I pay attention and watch 75-70% of the games, Blue Jays fan, is now looking at this thing after the way that they petered out down the stretch and is like, yeah, I don't care about, hey, we want to bring back this guy, or hey, we need to make sure that we recapture the team. That the Gausmans and the Clements and all the players that have said that this year is a different ball club, that's only going to become even deeper going into the next season. People just want a winner. They don't want to try to recapture the feeling of what that team was in 2025.
1: Yeah. Okay. Before I get to that, the idea that 2025 was like lightning in a bottle, right? And in the postseason, obviously, they got the best possible version of Vladimir Guerrero Jr. and Ernie Clement.
0: Well, I was going to say the lightning in the bottle part definitely feels a little real when you consider that piece of it now.
1: Okay, so the postseason,
0: yeah,
1: for sure, they got outlier performances from Ernie Clement and Vladimir Guerrero Jr. And I would say during the regular season, I just want to kind of focus on the regular season, because the postseason, for sure, it was like magic.
0: Yeah.
1: It was absolute magic. Winning 94 games during the regular season, they got very poor pitching, but they got one, I would say, outlier performance from their position players. That was George Springer. Was anybody else on the 2025 Blue Jays from a position player standpoint? You're like, well, that was, the guy will never have that type of season. Maybe you can talk about Davis Schneider, who was like a good bit player. He wasn't an everyday player.
0: I would say
1: this. Ernie Clement, you know what Ernie Clement's OPS was last year during the regular season?
0: Yeah.
1: 7-11.
0: Yeah, no, listen, I don't think that the rest of the guys that were on that roster that remain on that roster had such mega outlier seasons. But that is also to say, you can't diminish the import of George Springer in the regular season that year when he was genuinely top 10 in American League.
1: That was his best season ever.
0: Yes, but that's what I'm saying is one of the big problems this year was that Vlad did not have superstar support outside of, and Okamoto had his moments and his flashes, and so did Kirk.
1: Yeah.
0: But from a consistency standpoint throughout that entire regular season, having Bo Bichette and having George Springer, having what were unbelievable seasons, is more impactful than, well, Nathan Lucas was as good as Nathan Lucas is right now. Like, I'm just saying,
1: one guy. Well, yeah, having Bo Bichette, like, to be,
0: yeah,
1: like, is Robin.
0: But also to have George Springer be that version of himself in terms of like replacing and replicating that team.
1: Yeah.
0: To me, you actually need to find, depending on how you feel about what Okamoto's future is going to be and whether or not he could be kind of one of those guys.
1: Yeah.
0: You need to absolutely, in my opinion, this offseason have priority number one be, yo, we got to get somebody else in here that we can rely upon to have an 850 OPS.
1: Yeah. Well, and you thought that was Vladimir Guerrero Jr.?
0: Yeah, no, but I'm saying in addition to him.
1: Yeah, and in addition to the guy that was supposed to be the guy that hit 35 home runs and Anthony Santander.
0: But we all understand that this team's not going anywhere anytime soon if Vladdy is this, right? Because this is looking at, oh, you're the worst contract in the history of professional sports.
1: Yep. Oh, yeah. Like, it makes Chris Davis look like nothing.
0: Yeah,
1: like
0: this is and people don't like to hear that, but
1: Anthony Rendon, like, that's nothing. There's 13 more years after this season.
0: This is your age 27 season, and there's been a little bit of, well, he was a little bit more.

0: or hurting. The health might have been, and yeah. And I don't think anybody really wants to hear that, because people who are paying attention understand that guys get dinged up. Guys that play 141 games are not fully healthy. But the notion that this season just gets thrown away because Vladdy wasn't fully himself physically, I'm not buying that. Like, if you I got a bridge to sell you.
1: Well, and also, that's an insane stand for this Blue Jays team to have said. Because the argument would be, hey, 90 or 80 or 85% of Vladimir Guerrero Jr. is better than 100% of somebody else. No, like, that is played. We played 6 months of baseball. I just told you, he's bottom 30 in baseball in OPS. Like, the bar to be better than 2026 Vladimir Guerrero Jr. is a very low.
0: Yeah.
1: Yeah. And the idea that Sean Keyes, if he got an extended run, couldn't have done this. Like, I think Sean Keyes, if this was his first year in Major League Baseball and he put forth what Vladimir Guerrero Jr. put forth, he'd be disappointed. He'd be like, oh, I don't have a career. Like, I'm not going to get a chance to do that again.
0: That's a great point. If Sean Keyes had Vladdy's season this year.
1: Oh, yeah.
0: A lot of people would be looking at that going, oh, well, he's just not a major league player.

0: player.
1: Correct. Yeah, no, it's not major league caliber.
0: Right. What I'm saying is, I think that piece of the puzzle is obvious. That it's like Vladdy needs to be not just a star, a superstar player in the league to validate that contract, but probably.
1: I don't even know if that's true.
0: Okay, well, certainly is based on if you're looking at this offense and projecting it forward and trying to imagine what exactly they're going to add.
1: So you're telling me if he has his 2025 season in 2027, like he's an 850 OPS with 23 home runs, you'd be like, well, what a nightmare. I'd be ecstatic. I'd be like jumping through hoops if we were back to that.
0: How much of that is you looking at it through the lens of what you just saw versus what the expectation is? No. Because, that's what I'm saying.
1: But I think when they signed the deal, it wasn't because they thought they'd be crazy to think this, that he was the 2021 guy. I think they thought, hey, baseline is pretty good hitter. It's like, yeah, do you wish you had more than 23 home runs out of your first baseman? Yes.
0: Yeah, but you also have to remember that year, he really dwindled down the stretch. Like, he was having a very poor August and September.
1: You're talking about last year?
0: Yes.
1: Yeah.
0: Where people went, oh, does he wear down? And then he turned into a supernova in the postseason.
1: Mm-hmm.
0: And the goalpost moved with the conversation to, this is one of the greatest players in the game. In fact, Major League Baseball Network, they put out the top first baseman based on our projection system thing in the offseason. And I think they put Vladdy fourth or fifth.
1: Behind Nick Kurtz, I remember.
0: That was the big sticking point one. Because some people went, I could see this, maybe. I could see that, maybe. But let's be real, especially after what we just saw. I think that it did move the expectation of, okay, this guy can be a superstar. He really just had a bad month and a half. And that was more the conversation was, hey, this guy's baseline is incredible. But if he could now go into some seasons and eliminate these months, these little pockets where he collapses entirely offensively.
1: Instead of making the whole season out of the
0: pocket. Then we are talking about a 900 OPS guy. Sure. And we are, the 2024 version. Yeah, the 24 version was like, hey, okay, the baseline is 25. But the expectation is 24. 2021, we've all gone through it and been like, we get it.
1: Yeah.
0: Nobody's doing 21. You were the first.
1: Yes.
0: Congrats.
1: Thank you.
0: You've been taking that victory lap now for half a decade.
1: Yeah.
0: It's time for you to put that to retirement.
1: I was the crazy one that found out that in Dunedin, he had an OPS of like 1,500.
0: Yeah, I'm way more of the opinion that, like, could you win if Vladdy is just a star and not a superstar? Sure, of course. Like, lots of teams have done it that way.
1: Yeah.
0: But the notion that you're going to feel good about this contract or feel like they're a perennial contender if Vladdy just turns into a 840, 850.
1: I when he signed the deal, that's kind of what I knew who he was, or I thought I did.
0: Yeah.
1: Because I didn't think this was on the table.
0: None of your opinion changed with the postseason. Like when you were coming into the season.
1: I thought it was quite possible that this was him, that he is going to put himself,
0: I did too.
1: Would I have been shocked if he put together another 2025 regular season?
0: Even when he was at the World Baseball Classic and there was like one of the first two games he hit this double, huge double.
1: Sure.
0: And he was trotting around the bases, he was interacting with his teammates, and I was looking at it going, I think this guy's the leader of this stacked team. Like, I think they're looking to him.
1: For sure. Yes. Did I think it was possible? Absolutely. Yeah. At the time of the signing, the Blue Jays were in a spot where you can't just wave goodbye to the franchise icon that wants to be in this country, right? Despite his warts and despite him not being a perfect player.
0: That part's a no-brainer.
1: And
0: I understand the parameters around the contract.
1: Mm-hmm.
0: That they got down to the 11th hour. And frankly, man, this front office has had a lot of great moves over the last couple of seasons. They deserve a lot of credit. I think that the narrative around them has shifted about as drastically as any front office in this city or country's, sports history.
1: Yeah, maybe.
0: From completely despised to overwhelmingly liked now.
1: And like, trusted.
0: Trusted. Yeah, that's a good way of putting it. But there's no way that you could say anything other than the fact that they mishandled the contract extension, given that there was definitely a moment where Vladdy could have gotten a 350 extension.
1: Sure.
0: And it ended up being 500 because they negotiated in the 11th hour when he had all of the leverage.
1: Yes.
0: And they, frankly, needed to get it done from an optics standpoint.
1: Yeah.
0: And a lot of it was, hey, this isn't just a good contract for Vladimir Guerrero Jr. The reason that we're selling this to you as a great contract for the Blue Jays is it indicates that they're willing to give these kind of deals now for a team that, I believe, Vernon Wells before him was the largest contract in the team's history from position
1: player?
0: Springer. Yeah,
1: George Springer is 150. But
0: Springer's 150. You're right. I think Wells was 126 or somewhere in there.
1: Yeah. Can you imagine, though, Vladdy had hit

0: free agency after that October and signed that same deal. It would have been more than $500 million.
1: I don't think it's outrageous to think after that playoffs that he could have gotten close to the Soto money.
0: Totally.
1: Like, you don't think the Dodgers, who gave Kyle Tucker all that cash, wouldn't have been like, if he beats the Dodgers.
0: And it wouldn't have mattered if he was with the Dodgers, because whatever. It apparently doesn't matter. They're giving Kyle Tucker $60 million a year. But imagine he put forth this season.
1: It better matter soon. Pablo Torre. This is what you're...
0: Yeah.
1: Like, you took down the Clippers for Toronto. Now take down the Lakers. This guy's actually a Toronto sleeper cell. Yeah. Like, he's just going to go take out our NLEs. Next, the Habs.
0: Yeah.
1: I know that the Habs got all these guys on sweetheart contracts. All right? Let's figure that one out.
0: Good question.
1: Yeah.
0: No, it's... Yes. I thought it was an overpay, but I understood the reasons for the overpay. Yeah. After the postseason, I wouldn't say that I had an expectation that he could be something close to that during the regular season, but I did feel like the shackles were off, right? I just felt like, oh, man, such a breakthrough at such a key part of the season, the most key part of the season, right until the bitter end against the best pitching in the sport. Man, just the confidence that will be flowing through that dude. We're going to see a different guy come the beginning of the season. So, yeah, that is surprising, but would I have been totally disappointed if he put together another 2025 regular season?
1: Well, now
0: in 2026,
1: we're talking about the same thing, but it's just that, like, this is semantics what we're doing right now. Mm. Like, yes, of course the bar has lowered for him, like, no duh. Mm. But if he puts together an 850 OPS season next year and it's a lot of walks and singles and not a lot of home runs, I don't think anybody's going to be looking at this and saying, "Yeah, I feel really great about the Vladdy contract, man. I feel really great about."
0: No.
1: What the future of this
0: not
1: baseball
0: great,
1: team is.
0: But better.
1: And also that puts so much more pressure on the guys that they sign around him, where it's like, now you have to have a Bo Bichette. Now you have to have a George Springer having the best career season of his life for you to win 94 games. Like, the math shifts. If Vladdy, the higher he goes up, the less you need from the other guys. Mm-hmm. And let's be real, going out in free agency or the trade market this offseason with what you've got at your disposal from a free agent market and also what's in the cupboards, like, you're not trading JoJo Parker.
0: No.
1: Like, that's not happening. You already moved the Arjun Amala piece for a guy that gave you almost a 5 ERA since you acquired him. Like, yeah, getting those two pieces that fill out this lineup, they're not going to be it's obvious to people where they're like, you know what they need is two stud bats.
0: Yeah,
1: like,
0: right.
1: For sure.
0: Yeah. You're going to manufacture those in what way?
1: Correct. Bring this one off the books. All right.
0: Yeah, great.
1: What are you doing about that?
0: Here's the good news. There won't be a 2027 season, so you won't have to worry about it. You'll be fine.
1: That's the worst news you've said to me.
0: Yeah, I don't know who the guys are. Like, yes, like you said, the fix is pretty obvious. You got the worst offense in baseball. You got to make it better.
1: Right.
0: The rotation... Barring injury, and of course, like, this season scarred everybody. So, yeah, the idea that the Blue Jays are going to backfill with 9, 10, 11, 12, 15 starters, good idea. But right now, you feel pretty good, I would think, as long as – and I think the Dylan Cease thing, a whole offseason of rest. I would hope he's back to his normal self. But, yeah, Dylan Cease, Soriano, I know the results, by and large, haven't – like, the overall of it hasn't been great. But I think we've seen enough flashes. And then given a whole offseason with Pete Walker, we've seen him work his magic with pitchers before. I feel good about that. Trey Savage getting into a game was huge, actually, for the optimism going forward. And then Cody Ponce at the back end. That's a pretty good way to start your rotation. I still feel good about the back end of the bullpen. But it's like
1: got some good foundation pieces.
0: Yeah, you got to remake the offense. And you can't be relying on Addison Barger, like, that has to still be a question mark. Obviously, Anthony Santander, massive question mark. Like, you need to go out and remake this offense in a real way. How do you do that? I don't know, because the options are not obvious in free agency.
1: But that's where I'm at with it, and this is what I'm talking about in terms of the need for Vladdy to be a superstar, is you cannot... Remember they had the one-off season, and it did work out.
0: Yeah.
1: Where it was positive regression. We believe that there's going to be a lot of positive regression candidates and that the offense is going to turn around. And through the first month of 2025 and a month and a half, it was like, can you believe that this is the story that they tried to sell? But then positive regression actually did work out. George Springer, after being basically written off because of his swing speed, turned out to be a top 10 guy. They got a good season from Ernie Clement. They got a

0: good season from Nathan Lucas. Like, I don't think you can go into next year with the same type of attitude where it goes, well, we believe that there's going to be positive regression from a lot of these players. I think you have to be able to do that with Vladdy, and everyone accepts that, going, yeah, sub 700 OPS with 9 home runs and 1 at home.
1: Yeah.
0: There better be positive regression.
1: I would hope.
0: Who's the other guy that you're looking at in this offense and saying, again, you can play the game of maybe you get something from Santander, maybe you get something from Addison Barger.
1: It's crazy. But you cannot be banking on that.
0: Right. But and this is what I talked to you heading into the 2 weeks and why I'm talking about how much this actually shifts people's perception of what the needs are. Is like, I don't think you can move off Andreas Giménez. Like, good defender, and you can...
1: Second on the team in RBIs, man.
0: Yes.
1: It's crazy.
0: I agree. I'm saying that he's definitely not a whipping boy in this market by any stretch of the imagination.
1: Which is crazy. He's got one of the lowest OPS in baseball among everyday players, making $20 million a year.
0: But timing matters, and he has the clutch gene.
1: Yes.
0: And so
1: he plays
0: great defense at shortstop, but also makes a ton of money.
1: Yes.
0: Okamoto, you could probably move off of third base and turn into the DH. But that also means that you're going to give Anthony Santander reps in the outfield because, again, he's an immovable guy.
1: Yeah.
0: You're not moving off of Kirk. I would imagine that the organization's not thinking about Brandon Valenzuela as a trade chip.
1: No, he's a backup catcher. And that, like, he can, you would like more than what he's shown you the second half of the season. But honestly, that's kind of what you get out of your backup catcher. He's got a great arm. Yeah. He's a defense first guy. He can hit the occasional home run and switch hitter like that. Yeah, he's a backup catcher to an all-star silver slugger level catcher in front of him.
0: Yeah, so Miles Straw, I don't think you're returning because it's like, hey, man, this is just not what we need. And if you're going to have Brett Bateman, you're going to say...
1: I mean, yeah, he could be the strong side of a... Like, he's obviously not an everyday player, and maybe he's like a strong side of the platoon. He's your fourth outfielder.
0: Yeah.
1: But yeah, it's tough. They have an option on him for $8 million. I think
0: it's Lucas and Ernie is that it's like either Ernie is a platoon player
1: or
0: on
1: both.
0: This team. See, I don't think that you have room for both.
1: No, I'm saying to get rid of both.
0: Oh yeah, no, that's where I'm at with this is two fan favorites. And I feel worse for Nathan Lucas right now, even though Ernie was obviously far more impactful in the postseason in 25. And I think has the adoration of this fan base.
1: Mm-hmm.
0: But just when you're looking at ways that they're going to have to augment this roster, I think that you've got to find an outfielder who has real thump.
1: Yeah.
0: And who isn't Anthony Santander, who is somebody else that is ideally a person you could believe has the type of season Springer had in 25.
1: Yeah. And Addison Barger's in the mix for sure. But yeah, you can't have,
0: Addison Barger was there in 25 and had a good season.
1: Yeah, for the most part.
0: Yeah, but
1: sure.
0: Yes, there were obvious.
1: Do you believe that Addison Barger is a lock for like,
0: no.
1: 20 home runs and a 770 OPS.
0: I think if they were like, hey, we're running you out here, like he got the Vlad run, basically, where they said Addison Barger is playing as much as they claimed that they wanted to play him this season. Yes, I do think he's a lock for 20 home runs, just because I think he has that kind of power and ability. But if you're saying, is he a lock for 20 home runs in a more crowded outfield where his lows are going to cause him to lose a lot of playing time and he becomes a matchup guy. Like, no, I don't.
1: Just need more high upside plays, right?
0: Yeah.
1: Nathan Lucas is a winning player.
0: Definitely.
1: Dude, that
0: one
1: guy.
0: One of my favorite players on the team.
1: Truly.
0: Yep.
1: But he's reaching the maximum he can reach as far as the major leagues of baseball, being around a 700 OPS, having a 280-ish batting average, and playing decent corner outfield. Like, his speed... He feels like a fast guy, but he's really not. He's not fast at all.
0: No.
1: But he's
0: feels
1: doing,
0: fast because he makes great reads in the outfield.
1: Yeah, he does. He plays great defense, a bunch of outfield assists this year as well.
0: Mm-hmm.
1: But the upside isn't there. It's just you need somebody where the range of outcomes reach much higher offensively than Nathan Lucas is capable of reaching. Frankly, the upside of Ernie Clement appears to be a 7-11 OPS guy last year. And that was great because he was all over the place and playing great defense, right? And you know, you had a bunch of power guys outside of Ernie Clement that could do things that Ernie Clement couldn't do and didn't need to do.
0: Mm-hmm.
1: But now you need that.
0: Yeah.
1: And all of a sudden, you look at those guys entirely differently. When they're just cogs in the machine that is one of the best offenses in baseball, because I still think both guys are winning players, right?
0: Varying degrees. That's not the case either of us is making.
1: Right.
0: Neither

0: of us is like, this guy's a loser, get him out of town.
1: Yeah.
0: The conversation is with what you have as your core.
1: Right.
0: When it comes to offense, mm-hmm. you don't have the luxury of having the pieces around those guys be light hitting defense first players.
2: Dude, you need players to have the possibility of having a week where they hit 3-4
0: Correct.
2: Home runs
0: you,
2: in a week.
0: You need to lengthen the lineup from a, this is a scary moment for the other team standpoint, not, right. well, it's going to be a base hit to keep the chains moving right. the way that it right. really was predicated this season.
2: Yeah. The Blue Jays are also one of the lowest walk teams in baseball. And yeah, part of that is the approach. And like Ernie Clement obviously doesn't
0: take a walk. And they're threatening scoring the fewest runs they've ever scored in a season yeah. or like something close to the, maybe it's the worst.
2: Part of the walks thing, although, is also that why would you ever walk this team? They mm-hmm. don't hit home runs. You
0: yeah.
2: Like what is the worst that's going to happen to you? And man, that's the Brett Bateman experience is amazing because he knows that. Like hearing, did you read some of the stuff after the Rangers game against Jacob DeGrom where he saw 30 Jacob DeGrom pitches. Mm-hmm. It was like, yeah, no, I noticed I was aggressive and I was like feeding too much into the mentality of everybody knows I have no power, so they're just going to feed me strikes right away, where it's like part of my job is also to like get the starter out of the game. It's just mm-hmm. incredible what he does. But yeah, all these guys, none of them are going to hit a home run. So if you're an opposition pitcher, why would you ever be careful with them when it comes to a full count pitch, when it comes to a three ball count? Like, yeah, middle fastballs to everybody here because nobody's punishing you. And the worst that's going to happen is the thing that might happen if it's a walk anyway. So why not let them put the ball in play? You just need more guys where the threat is actually of a home run, where it's not with Ernie Clement and it's not with Nathan Lucas, who are great players and well-suited to be 26th man on another team that can absorb their lack of offensive upside. This team can't. They're the worst offense in baseball.
0: Yeah, that's the right way to put it. So you don't think that these final 2 weeks change much, right? That's kind of the position you took is, yes, it's disappointing, yes, it's a choke, but it still doesn't change much in terms of what the overall plan was or...
2: I think it was all, like, barring them having a great 2 weeks and the offense looking great and then looking great in the postseason... Yeah, you were always going to need a big offensive overhaul.
0: Sure. But then what was the most disappointing part of these last 2 weeks to you?
2: I think...
0: You can't put Vlad...
2: I know. That's because it's obviously Vlad, but I knew you were going to yell at me if I said Vlad. So I actually...
0: No, I didn't. I wasn't going to yell at you.
2: You're going to yell at me.
0: This is the only thing that we've discussed that I prepped you for on the phone. And
2: yeah.
0: I just said, hey, give me the parameter of no Vlad. And we've already done the Vlad conversation.
2: Yeah.
0: So, like, we did it anyway.
2: Because
0: it's impossible to avoid it. It's like... You and I have talked about this as well, which is like, hey, we gotta find other angles than Vladdy, but it's just such a huge story it's unavoidable. And so we've done a full season of being like, what's up with this guy?
2: Well, yeah, how do you not? When you have the one problem with this team, because the pitching injuries didn't actually sink them. Like they've gotten by and large, with bullpen days and the some of the names that appeared in the game yesterday, that was a winnable game. They just haven't scored runs and the one guy who's having the worst season of the guys you expected to be offensive players is the guy who's got...
0: I think the pitching injury is the most impactful negative that they had on these 2 weeks is that it forced them into a position to use Dylan Cease, who was hurt since the 25th, and run him into the ground to the point where his shoulder was about to fall off.
2: Yeah. No, the most disappointing thing for me over these 2 weeks has actually been Jose Soriano, who I've seen enough flashes...
0: Welcome.
2: ...to know what the Blue Jays were getting themselves into. And I saw him win Pitcher of the Month for the Angels. I saw him deal, man. I know how good it can be with him, but on a team that was so bereft of any depth outside of him and Cease, it was like, at least they have this two-headed monster. And then with Dylan Cease throwing 92, they had still a one-headed monster because it just was never... It was never there for him. That doesn't mean I think it was a bad trade. I really don't. I still believe in it, and I think... An offseason with Pete Walker, we saw it out of the gates with Robbie Ray, who was still Robbie Ray when they acquired him at the deadline in that weirdo season. Then a whole offseason, he won the Cy Young Award the next year, and we've seen it with Dylan Cease even, right? Like, the walk numbers are pretty similar, but the way they've used his pitch arsenal this year in different ways than they have with the Padres, man, the Blue Jays have an idea with starting pitchers. So I'm not, like, down on Jose Soriano long-term, but, I was expecting... out of the chute to have this, the Blue Jays, they only have 2.5 starters, but the two, man, and it's been one.
0: I think the trade

0: obviously does not get judged based on, you know, a piece of the season that felt like it was already lost and him not performing adequately. Like, there's no shift in terms of my belief that that was a totally fine trade to make. What I do feel, though, is what I felt when they acquired him, which is like, all right, controllable, yes. Quality, yes. Top two guy, very unconvinced. If that's what he ends up doing, great.
1: Yeah.
0: Better for me. I view him more as a middle rotation guy that every once in a while looks like a number one or a two, but more often looks like a 3-4 than even with the whole like, hey, this pitching staff does their best work with guys like this. And if they can cut down the walks and he's got these plus pitches, I'm like, yeah, okay. It's still a little too many ifs for me when you're giving up one of your only pieces that really help you move the needle in the offseason.
1: Yeah.
0: And I think that's going to be the curiosity point for me. He's got to pitch amazingly well. But also when you are trying to find ways to remake your offense this offseason and you're looking through the cupboards to be like, well, what are we going to use to get better? That's the only part of it that I would say scares me a little bit.
1: Yeah, as they've already played the Arjun Nimala piece. And JoJo Parker, is the more he plays and produces at a baby child age, the more it feels like he's an untouchable.
0: You know me, I'm a trade all the prospects guy.
1: Yeah. You got to trade him.
0: I am not a trade him guy.
1: Yeah.
0: I do feel like that's like, okay, this is going way too far with it, but it's the only point of reference that I can make right now. Is this season has been the year of, like, can you believe Javi Baez got traded for Pete Armstrong?
1: Right.
0: Hey, can you believe that the Tampa Bay Rays, this brilliant team, gave up Chris Sanchez for nothing?
1: Yeah.
0: I think JoJo Parker is one of those kind of deals where it's like you trade him, and remember the Michael Young deal, obviously, because we're old.
1: Yeah.
0: That's that kind of thing where you look at it for 15 years and you hate it.
1: Dude, it's a situation where he just turned 20.
0: Yeah.
1: But he got as high as Vancouver this year, where it's like next year he's going to appear, if this continues, in New Hampshire. And then that means if that goes well, like, you could see him in the major leagues next year. Like, it's not out of the question.
0: I'm saying you got to be like in the conversation for a no doubter type of player to be using him as a trade chip.
1: Yep. Yeah, and somebody who you're going to have forever and ever and ever.
0: Yeah.
1: He's a total untouchable. But, I thought you would see more of the flashes and more sustained flashes from Jose Soriano than what we've seen so far. And I thought, man, yeah, you got to remake the offense because you can't just be a team that plays great defense and pitches really well next season. But if it falls apart or isn't as good offensively as you want, at least you have some really high-end starting pitching to insulate that. And they got one really high-end starting pitcher. And Trey Savage
0: is
1: he's great, man. But, like, if Trey Savage has an ERA in the mid to high threes, that's an acceptable result as well. And that's not a guy that's in consideration for a Cy Young Award. It's not anywhere close to Dillon's. But I thought Jose Soriano could be that. I'm not all the way out on believing that he could be that. But it hasn't been that.
0: Yeah, and also, an offseason is going to be really important for that guy where he's getting the attention to detail and he's on his pitching program and then he's coming into the season with completely refreshed and different goals. He doesn't have the moving from one bad team to another bad team of it all where it's like, hey, okay, like, this is who acquired you. Like, you have to hit the ground running with the Toronto Blue Jays. I get it. I don't think he's going to be a 4.73 ERA guy.
1: Yeah.
0: That being said, and I mentioned this to BNS, like, the projections for him are that he is, for the next three seasons, a guy with an ERA over 4.
1: Yeah.
0: Like, the Fangraphs zip stuff is guy with ERA over 4.
1: Going to continue to have an ERA over 4.
0: Yeah, and I would say that if you traded your best trade piece that you actually want to move for a pitcher that has an ERA over 4, then the whole he's controllable part of the argument is a little less compelling to me.
1: Yeah, he looks closer to R.A. Dickey than you'd like.
0: Right.
1: Who takes the ball?
0: Yeah.
1: And he pitches.
0: But then you actually kind of know it's not great when you start doing the, like, he posts, man.
1: Yeah. Yeah.
0: He posts.
1: Yeah. Yeah, it's like, sure, Noah Syndergaard, Travis d'Arno.
0: Yeah.
1: That's whatever. But you know what? You got 30 starts every year at R.A. Dickey.
0: Right.
1: Yeah.

0: You didn't win a lot of them, but God, was he there?
1: God, was he involved?
0: Was he out there throwing? All right, you can subscribe to this podcast. You can leave 5 stars. It really helps the show. 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

0: you have any departing thoughts that we didn't cover with the Blue Jays, or are you good?
1: Departing thoughts. Do you think it's...
0: Well, we're still going to do a good hour next week.
1: I have one departing thought. Because I took my kids to some Jays games this year, but they're like, Daddy, we need to go to Jays games. I was like, guys, there's only three left, and they're likely to be mathematically eliminated by this Red Series. Should I just take them? Like, I think tickets might be readily available. Is it a decent move to take them to these?
0: I think the tickets are still hot.
1: You think they'll be hot against the Reds? Final weekend of the season.
0: I do.
1: Mathematically eliminated against the Reds.
0: I think that, and this is just my feeling, is that despite the pain that has been the product this season,
1: yeah,
0: people are still trying to recapture that vibe. Mm-hmm. This is a very nostalgic summer in Toronto, right? Like, you got Kawhi coming back, and
1: yeah,
0: the Raptors are all meet and greeting with Kyle Lowry's getting the statue and a jersey, and we're all living through that.
1: Yeah.
0: We got the Blue Jays run in 2005, and that's very recent memory, but still people are like, remember how fun that was? And you're like, yeah, let's go to the ballpark and recreate that. And the Leafs got another first overall pick.
1: Yeah.
0: They put up all the first overall picks at the dais together, and yep, we're like, hey, remember how nice it feels to have hope? And everyone's like, yeah, I'm into that.
1: Yeah.
0: I just think it's very nostalgic.
1: Yeah, no, it's a good point. It's kind of, that is kind of making me bummed about the possibility of success going forward, because, like, yeah, trying to recapture the good old days means that you're not so convinced about the right now days. And yeah, maybe we shouldn't bank on 35-year-old Kawhi Leonard being the man to lead us to the promised land. Or, you know, 37-year-old Sergei Bobrovsky.
0: Listen,
1: coming off his worst season ever. No, it's fine. No, it's fine, though.
0: Listen, man.
1: It's fine.
0: Can I tell you something? I'm really optimistic about both those guys.
1: Yeah, me
0: but
1: too.
0: But not with the playoffs. Like, Kawhi, the idea that he has not gone past the second round since 2020 and has gotten hurt almost every single year that he's been in the postseason.
1: Yep. I mean, it was hurt in 2019, too. And, like, Grange had that report that, like, he's iffy to play.
0: Yeah. Yeah. Oh, it scared the crap out of all of us.
1: Yeah. We're like, no, he'll play. But it's like, yeah, I bet you he's pretty close to not playing. Maybe Pascal Siakam should have made those free throws. So they didn't have to go to overtime.
0: Yeah. That's a good one. All right. It's time for old news. You got one?
1: Yeah, I got one. I've thrown stuff on the wall when it comes to sleep. I'm now on to magnesium.
0: Yeah, it's great.
1: Dude, I don't know if it's... I'm not sleeping
0: longer. You're really
1: longer.
0: Late to the party on this.
1: I guess, but like, I may have wasted the first 42 years of my life because it's like...
0: I think that's pretty indisputable.
1: I mean, this area.
0: Yeah.
1: Yeah.
0: I think we...
1: Just throw it on the log on the fire.
0: Yeah, I don't think that there's like a lot of people that would be like, no.
1: Yeah.
0: Certainly not. All your hopes and dreams are pinned on your son making a baseball team. That's fine. You're doing great.
1: No, I feel very different, and I think it's better, but like very different, like not as tired after sleeping the same amount. So I think the quality of sleep is actually being positively impacted here, which I guess is the point. But why is it taking me this long to figure where were you? You recommend all these different things, including this, like, the metal nose clip that I bought for like $100 because you were such a proponent of it.
0: And it worked?
1: Not really. I don't use it anymore.
0: You're supposed to buy new ones, unfortunately.
1: Whatever. It never really impacted my sleep.
0: Yeah.
1: But where were you on this? Where were you on magnesium?
0: That's such a lie. Because, first of all, I've told you many times all of the supplements that I take, and you have just trickled down. I've said it to you. This is actually so aggravating because I try to give you little tips and tidbits from time to time.
1: Yeah.
0: And whenever I give you something like that, you mock me immediately. You mock me the second it leaves my lips.
1: Yeah.
0: And then you go, oh, do you? And and you don't even hear it. And then like a year later, you'll come to me and be like, hey, I'm doing this thing. And I think that, and I go, I told you about that a long time ago. It happens with wellness and it happens with historical facts.
1: I
0: love to try to tell you a little bit of piece of history, and it's usually relevant. Like, I'm usually not just like bringing something out of the blue. I'll be like, hey, do you know that this is why I be? And then immediately you're like, oh, here we go. This guy loves having an interest outside of sports.
1: It's this guy loves, regurgitating podcasts. But yes, my natural.
0: But also, that's.
1: I like to make fun of you.
0: I like those.
1: So sue me.
0: The knowledge of something to you. That's what I mean. Like, you put it in this thing. Like, I read books and I listen to podcasts.
1: Yeah.
0: And I learn something.
1: Yeah.
0: And you say to me, this guy loves to regurgitate it. As though it's like, no, what I'm supposed to do.
1: Anti-intellectual elite.
0: What I'm supposed to do with history is.
1: Keep it to myself.
0: Is not like regurgitate or retell the story. Is that I'm supposed to be like, you know, here's my interpretation. Here's my spin. I don't even understand it.
1: No, you missed the.
0: I didn't. I've told you everything that I think you should have or that you should use.
1: Well, magnesium is good. It works. You should try it.
0: No, I appreciate that. Except for you're going to bail on it like you do with everything else. Yeah, you bail on it all. You bail on all of it like after a month or so, 2 months.
1: Yeah.
0: You're a fad guy. You get into something and then you bail on it and you go, nah, and then you say it sucks and that everybody's
1: an idiot. The Metamucil gummies I am out on.
0: That's what I mean.
1: But I don't need those. I need magnesium. Yeah. I'm a magnesium boy.
0: Listen, you need creatine, you need D3.
1: I do.
0: You need magnesium, you need fish oils. Everything else is like whatever. Yeah. Like that's, there you go. That's
1: you're running a pharmacy.
0: We're out of time. We got to go. Thanks for doing this. I'll hit my old news is boring anyways.
1: Yeah, great.
0: It's depressing. It's just depressing. It's just sad.
1: Yeah, getting old is
0: deeply sad.
1: Depressing.
0: I know, but sometimes it's like this was supposed to be funnier, and this one was just too sad. And I was like, yeah, you know what? I'm glad you took up all the time. All right, we'll see you tomorrow.
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1: Cool, but I'm actually looking at that Lotto Max jackpot. 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
2: I, too, was talking about that. 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

So you wanted a reliever used 3 days in a row, did you? Ha! That did not work out the way the Toronto Blue Jays hoped, the way surely we all hoped when we were, talking about the possibility of a pitcher being used 3 days in a row.

0: didn't look great there. Hip discomfort is the official designation there. And then more to the purposes of what this week is all about, the playoff odds are barely above zero. Now, they are above zero. We will not proceed with the show the rest of the week as if they're 0.000, but they are damn close to 0.000. Anyway, we will start talking about 2027 things as we've been doing the last couple weeks and since the trade deadline, really, anyway. But we'll get into some of that later in the show. We will be joined by Jared Seidler of Baseball Prospectus, who has been going through a project ranking the 30 front offices in baseball. Be a good reflection on what this front office has done well, what this front office could do better, and what the best front offices around baseball are doing. We'll talk to Joe Siddall. I talked to Josh Winkowski on Friday. We'll play that interview a little later as well. He of the Buffalo Bisons and potentially competing for a Blue Jays rotation spot in 2027 based on our conversation with him. Before we do any of that, though, the voice of the Toronto Blue Jays on Sportsnet, Dan Schulman, joins us. Dan, how are we doing?
1: Good morning, Blake. How are you?
0: I'm all right. You're a probabilities guy. You're a math guy. 1.1%. How, it's not zero, but how close to zero does that feel given the what-ifs and the scenarios that would have to play out the rest of the week?
1: Very, very, very close to zero. So, yeah. So, by my math, they have to go 5-0 and have one of Chicago or Cleveland go 1-5, or they have to go 4-1 and have one of Chicago or Cleveland go 0-6. So, I mean, I think effectively the first two losses in Texas kind of really did it.
0: Yeah.
1: You know, we can go back and relitigate the Detroit game and the Sacramento games. Like, it all started there. 2 weeks ago, They were in good shape. There was one night where they finished in the third wild card spot with a better than 50% chance, according to Fangraphs, to make the playoffs. But I don't know what it is, 5-9, I think, in their last 14 or something like that. So and 1.1% feels about right. So and last night just another tough night in a series in a season of tough games and tough nights. Kind of a you're damned if you do, you're damned if you don't, you're damned if you do kind of night for the Blue Jays. And, I understand you saying you're not going to start talking about 2027 just yet until it's zero. It could be zero after tonight,
0: yeah,
1: right? If they lose and both the Guardians and White Sox win, I believe the Blue Jays are eliminated tonight. So I'm sure Joe and I will start kind of going in that direction, too, if things keep going in that direction. But it's too bad. It's too bad. It should have been a better season. Everybody expected a better season internally and externally. And it's just too bad it's turned out this way.
0: Yeah. And to be clear, I have brought up Tarawaki Sato and Shota Morishima a couple times. Like, I've already started to do the 2027 a little bit there. But yes, it's disappointing to be doing that this week instead of, you know, talking about these games as if they really, really matter, which to the team they do. But for our purposes, we could be realistic about it. Dan, you mentioned 2.5 weeks ago, they were in a wild card spot. The Fangraphs odds had them over 50%. Now, acknowledging that we didn't think maybe they would get back to that spot, they sold a little bit at the deadline. You know, writing, if you go back to the last Texas series when they got a 4-game sweep here in Toronto, that kind of felt like the, oh, writing's on the wall about the season. But then they got back into that spot. How big of a disappointment or failure, for lack of a better term, is it, you know, looking at this 3-week window that they actually got back to where they weren't really supposed to be and, you know, almost immediately kind of squandered that?
1: Yeah, because it felt like, and the ironic part, and I know you know this, that I think it was a 23-12 stretch that got them back into it. They did that against one of the toughest stretches of schedule

0: well against some good teams. And then when they got past that into what on paper looked like an easier stretch of their schedule, that's when they didn't play as well and didn't win as many games. You know, the series out in Sacramento, to me, if you're going to isolate one series, and you're right about Texas back in June, but that seems like a millennium ago, to be honest with you. The series out in Sacramento is the one that sticks out to me. Losing that first game when they did so many things wrong in that first game. You know, that's the rundown game, right? Yeah. Where they didn't make that play. And then the A's have a bullpen game in the third game of the series and shut them out. The team with the worst pitching in baseball does a bullpen game and shuts the Blue Jays out. Like, that's when, if you're an alarmist, that's when the alarm would have started going off, I think. So it is disappointing. And they've gotten, you know, since the trade deadline, like Brett Bateman's obviously been great, and they've had some nice recent stories here with Salucci and Rodriguez out of the bullpen. Nathan Lucas has played his absolute tail off over the last couple of months, offensively and defensively. Like, there have been some good individual stories from some guys who maybe back at the beginning of the year you didn't say, well, they're going to need to depend on this guy if they're going to do it. And I feel for those guys. But, you know, it's a combination of some of their aircraft carriers, their big guys not performing as well as they needed to, and just the massive number of injuries in the starting rotation. Like, both things can be true.
1: Yeah.
0: You know, people can scream offense, offense, offense, and that's fine and that's fair. Although, as you know, like, since the trade deadline, they've been kind of a league average offense. Overall, they're still way, way, way down, but they've been better since the trade deadline because Kirk's been hot, because Okamoto's had a good run, because of Lucas, because of Bateman. But they dug themselves a hole with the offense they had the first 4 months of the season. But then I think what's really gotten them, and I think it's obvious, I don't know how anybody can argue this, I think what's really gotten them in the last little while is just the starting pitching injuries. You know, you Savage and Bieber going down and missing most, or, you know, like the last 6-7 weeks, other than two innings last night from Trey Savage. That's just devastated the staff. That is a large part of the reason why guys are down or can't pitch 3 days in a row, or why are you using this guy, and all that exhausting discourse that we have all the time. So it's just been, they've been, you know, trying to plug holes on all fronts.
1: Yeah,
0: it's right now. And it is disappointing. But as crazy as it is, even if you Savage and Bieber had not gotten hurt, like, they're a playoff team, even with everything else that's gone wrong. Just if those two guys had not gotten hurt in early August, they're probably in the playoffs.
1: Yeah, and it's the margins are that small, and it wouldn't have been they were in the playoffs and this feels good and we're evaluating them differently. It would just be like, well, they took advantage a little better. And whether it's Savage or Bieber being healthy, whether it's Vlad getting back to even an average version of himself for a couple weeks there, there are a lot of small things there. And I agree with you. You know, like, we're going to look at the end of the season, and they are currently top 10 in ERA and dead last in runs scored. And weirdly, the story is a lot of the story is the pitching injuries and things like that. And look, these last couple weeks, last couple months, John Schneider hasn't been perfect, but there's a reason. Like, if it was sound baseball and to run a lot of bullpen days, and relief pitching is much cheaper than starting pitching, the Tampa Bay Rays would have a zero man rotation. Like, if it were an inefficiency that you could exploit over the long run, the Rays or someone like that would do it. And they have actually gone the opposite way the last couple of years and tried to, you know, go from the opener team to the we've got five or six starters team. So it's tough there. We saw Tyler Rogers use the third night in a row last night. What did you make it? Like, obviously, it doesn't really matter now. It didn't work out. Obvious that they're in a situation now where guardrails, or were in a situation in that Texas series and this one, where the guardrails that have been there for 5.5 months are no longer there because the games are such high leverage. Although I believe we found out after the game that Louis Varland was not available for four outs, is why Tyler Rogers had to go the third day in a row there.
0: Right. So, last week of the season, desperation situation, you're happy to see Rogers come into the game. You know, the eventual result notwithstanding, like, this is the guy you want in the eighth inning. And just before I came on, I was listening to you say the guy who gives up the fewest home runs in baseball gave up a home run last night. Like, that's the kind of season it's been. I get people yelling and screaming, but why didn't they do it a week ago when they brought Joe Mantiply into the game in the eighth inning? And I get, to a certain extent, people screaming, why did they use Rogers and Varland the day before when it was 7-2? In Arlington, and if we want to, we can relitigate all of those. So when on the Sunday game, The other options were Mantiply and Little. Those were the other two arms in the pen. What hasn't been discussed, and I know we said it on the air,

0: both of the last two nights. Like Braden Fisher's been down. He's dealing with a little something. Mm. If Braden Fisher can pitch on Sunday, then one of Rogers or Varland does it, and then the calculus is different last night. It's just kind of been the way it goes. But I mean, I was glad to see Rogers come in, and you know, we know Alonso has had good career numbers off him. I gave them as he walked to the plate that he was 4-for-9 with 2 singles and 2 doubles. And then he's the hottest hitter in baseball right now. And I got to tell you, like, I know this is a Blue Jay show, but you and I both like talking about baseball in general. If you're a baseball fan, I don't know how you don't love Pete Alonso. Like, he's awesome. A stud. He's an absolute stud. He's a big moment guy. He's a great teammate. And year in and year out, he's incredibly reliable, dependable, predictable in terms of his numbers. And as we are seeing here in Toronto this year, that is not the case with everybody in the top tier, and that is worth something to know. You can mark him down for 40 and 100 just about every single year, and he delivered. Joe and I talked about it during the break. Like, do you consider walking this guy? Gunnar Henderson is up next. He's tripled and homered already in the game,
1: and it moves the time.
0: You're walking
1: him,
0: you're probably leaving Fluharty in the game to walk Alonso, and then having Fluharty go at Henderson. Like, you could have gone different ways, but if they hadn't brought in Rogers, and if Fluharty gives up a double to Henderson, people are screaming. Why didn't they bring in Rogers? Like, sometimes the other guy beats your guy. So I thought it was the right move. Tyler Rogers has been one of the 4, 5, 6 best relievers in baseball this year and had given up one home run the entire season. He's now faced 290 batters and given up 2 home runs on the year. And you know, the Orioles guy beat the Blue Jays guy last night. But again, it's just it's part of bullpen game after bullpen game after bullpen game. They've made more pitching appearances. They have had more pitching appearances than any team in baseball, 37 more than the next highest team, the Cincinnati Reds. And I'd bet you anything they've made more pitching roster moves than any team in baseball. There could be another one today. And if not, there's damn sure going to be one or two tomorrow because there's a bullpen game coming tomorrow.
1: Yeah, it's and who knows? We'll see if injuries and if they're out of it and Braden Fisher's dealing with something. Why wouldn't you throw him on the IL?
0: Exactly.
1: And moves like that. The other injury that popped up yesterday was Brett Bateman leaving that game with a right hip discomfort. Even that, like, obviously the Tyler Rogers gives up a home run after not giving up a home run to a righty in like over a calendar year is on the nose. And then also like the one of two bright spots you've had this season goes out injured in a spot like that. It just felt a little heavy-handed if you're writing this out, if you're scripting this, it's a little heavy-handed. Needless to say, like, if he's not 100%, they're probably not going to play him. I don't really have a question from that one. I just it's a bummer.
0: I mean, it is a bummer because he's been one of the best reasons to keep watching this team, to be frank, over the last couple of months. He's exciting, and he's somebody, as you watch him, and I'm sure you're like this too, and everybody's probably like this. You're not only thinking about, oh, Brett Bateman might help them make the playoffs this year. It's natural to think, man, they might have a center fielder and a leadoff hitter going forward. And it's totally natural to start thinking about 2027, even in the best of times, and much more so given what's going on. So I'm told that it's not too serious. And we heard John Schneider's comments after the game. But like, I'm with you. I don't see him playing the next couple of days. And if they're eliminated before they get home on Friday, then he probably doesn't play as well. I don't know all the ins and outs of Rule 5 and 40-man and all that, but like, we're likely to see 2, 3, 4 guys who we haven't, like Jay Harry could pop up here, or RJ Schreck could show up, or
1: Anthony
0: Josh
1: Santander
0: could show up. Pardon me?
1: Anthony Santander could show up.
0: Anthony Santander could show up. A pitcher might come up and start tomorrow. A AAA guy might come up and start tomorrow, and they say, congratulations, you've got 100 pitches. Let's hope let's see how long you can stay out there. Like, once you're eliminated again, you're eliminated, and it doesn't make, you know, Dylan Cease, obviously, they're eliminated, and he's probably not pitching anyways, but he's down. But it's just, you just want to get to the finish line right now. It's unfortunate. And then we've got the uncertainty of the work of a work stoppage and all that, and going into next year. But it's a season where for everything that's gone right, it feels like 5 things have gone wrong. And, you know, hopefully next year will be better. You get a full year of Bateman, like maybe in the bullpen, which has been the strength of the team. But Jose Rodriguez and Brendan Cilucci have both been very interesting and very good in their brief times. Hopefully Cody Ponce is healthy. Hopefully Addison Barger is healthy. Like, they've just been without so much. The biggest one, obviously, is hopefully Vladimir Guerrero Jr. gets back to being what he is, because that was, is, and always will be the number one question in terms of how good is this team going to be. But yeah, it could be an interesting few days, and I'm with you. Some guys, if they're like George Springer, might take one at bat Friday and get a curtain call, and that might be it for him. So I think there's going to be a lot going on. Even if they get eliminated, there's going to be a lot going on the next few days.
1: Yeah, there are two hitters on the 40-man, and then Anthony Santander, who's on the 60-day, who they could call up without doing the 40-man stuff as well. And then they've got five pitchers, but I believe Arrigetti will be down for a couple days more because he just got optioned. But John Klein might be 2026 Wes Parsons, right? And start one of these. You kind of answered it with Vlad. So let's put Vlad aside, because that one is pretty self-evident. They got to figure that out for 2027. When you look at, everything was pretty good 2021 to 2023, you know, at least regular season wise. 2024 was pretty terrible. 2025 was unbelievable. 2026, pretty underperformed. What is kind of front of mind for you with, you know, if we're ranking things that they got to figure this thing out for 2027, and go wherever you want with that. But there is, process side, there's execution side, there's roster construction side. What is kind of the thing you're going to be left thinking about most as we start working through, our December text chains of what do they do?
0: They've got to get a power bat, one power bat for the middle of the order. Again, you assume Vlad's going to hit more than 9 home runs next year. And you assume Addison Barger is going to be healthy. And I'm not saying 30, but let's say 20 to 25, I think is reasonable for Addison Barger. But they've got to get a power bat. I don't know. And I don't really care where you can move guys around. Barger's flexibility makes this interesting. Mm-hmm. You could go out and get an outfielder, or you could go out and get an infielder. So I actually think about Okamoto a lot. George Springer presumably is not going to be here. Anthony Santander, we have no idea, like absolutely no idea. You can't lock him into a spot. I wonder if there's a chance if Okamoto and Guerrero become more like a first base DH combo. I don't think it's a good idea to move Okamoto back and forth and back and forth, third and first, third and first. Maybe they will, maybe they won't. Maybe I'm off base and they'll leave him at third. But I wonder if there's a chance that they do first, because I think Okamoto's better at first than third. Mm-hmm. And do they just have those two guys split DH and first base? I do like, though, kind of keeping the DH spot open a little bit and rotating guys through there. And again, the Santander question is unanswerable at this point, so there's no point even talking about it. But Barger could play third or could play right next year. So maybe if if he plays right, you go find a third baseman. If he plays third, you go find an outfielder with some power. Let's hypothetically call him, say a Suzuki or somebody like that. Like he would fit the bill. Like I think they need a right-handed bat with power, but at the same time, they've already got a lot of right-handed bats. It just feels a little imbalanced. But they definitely need a power bat, maybe two. And then I wonder about the configuration of the infield a little bit. And then again, Barger is a part of this. Is he right? Is he third? Is he bouncing back and forth? Is Ernie Clement second? Is he third? Is he more of the utility guy bouncing all over the place? Jimenez could move back to second if they go get a shortstop, but I think he's going to stay at shortstop. I think they have to go, number one is get a power bat. And number two might be get a second power bat. Like, Brandon Lau's a free agent. What if they're interested in him? Luis Arraez, not a power bat, but a good bat. What if they're interested in him? And figure it out. So it's all on the offense. They do have to go out and get some starting pitching depth. You, as this year has shown better than ever before, you always need starting pitching depth. But I think they're in a good spot heading into next year with Cease, Soriano, and Yesavage and Ponce. To me, that's their top four. We don't know what they're going to do with Miles, whether he'll start or be in the bullpen. The back end of the bullpen is very good, in my opinion. Even if Miles isn't there, I want to see more of Rodriguez there and see if he can be a real guy. You've got Fisher and Fluharty, and we like what we've seen of Salucci. And then you've got guys like Perry and Stanifer and Guerra, guys like this who could be pushing their way maybe into a bullpen role next year. So number one, power bat. Number two, maybe another power bat. And number three, as much starting pitching depth as you can find.
1: Yeah, and the guys that have to be added to the 40-man or who don't make the rotation will be optionable. Arrigetti will be optionable. Nolan Perry, Gage Stanifer, if they don't want to move him to the pen, optionable. That is helpful. But yeah, you can, if anyone ever asks me, and I think you and I joked about this in the offseason, like if anyone ever asks me again, like, about too much pitching, which is a question I got a ton in the offseason. I'm going to print out the long list of how many pitchers pitched for the Blue Jays this year.

0: Well, here's the way to crystallize it. Max Scherzer was their number eight starter when they signed him. I had to remind myself 1 through 7 what order they were in. I don't know if you want to play this game, if you want me to try to remember them right now. But sure. Number one was Cease. Number two, let's Gausman, who's in effect been replaced by Soriano. Number three, let's say Yesavage, who missed the first month and then 6 weeks. Number four, let's say that was Bieber, who missed the first half of the year and then the last 6 or 7 weeks. Let's say Ponce was number five, 2 1/3 innings, out for the season. Let's say number six was Berríos, who was, by the way, was throwing 94 in the second week of spring training, didn't throw a pitch. Number seven was Eric Lauer, kind of pitched himself out of a role and eventually got let go and wound up with the Dodgers. Number eight was Max Scherzer. The line when they signed Scherzer was, why do they need eight starting pitchers? Well, that number eight guy is your number two guy right now. And one of the only things that you can kind of predict with pitching right now, and he'll make the start tonight. It's just, again, it's not the only reason they are where they are. The lack of offense, the frustrating lack of offense is right there alongside it. But the starting pitching injuries have been a huge part of the story, too.
1: Yeah, and on top of those eight, we didn't know yet that Bowden Francis would get shut down. He was right in the mix somewhere. They grabbed Patrick Corbin, and then he got hurt. Jake Bloss was supposed to be back at some point and had a setback in his recovery. So we're talking about like 11 guys down the chart, and they have all hit the, I guess, Gausman plus Soriano is the only of those 11 spots that didn't hit the IL. And they'll have, 32 starts between the two of them. Dan, before we let you go here, this is more of a professional question. I have always been curious about this, and I think you and Joe or you and Buck have mentioned it before on air, but I'm foggy on it. What do you guys do during a rain delay?
0: We sometimes we just put our feet up on the desk and we just talk. We just talk shop. We could put another game on a TV or a computer in our booth and watch that. Sometimes we just kind of stare out at the clouds and be thankful for the fact that we have a roof sometimes, because, you know, we only use the roof when we need the roof. You don't appreciate the roof till you need it. But honestly, we just sometimes talk about what's going on. And like last night, it could have been just about what their chances are, what they have to do, who's available out of the bullpen. Ben McDonald came in from the Orioles booth and told some great stories. We were listening to him because I had watched the Sunday night game on the plane on NBC, and Ben McDonald was a part of that broadcast, and he was telling a great story about how Cal Ripken, he was a rookie, and Chris Hoyles was a rookie, the catcher. And Cal Ripken came up to him after the first start and said, okay, you two, listen to me. I'm going to call every pitch from now on. And so he would signal it to Chris Hoyles, and Hoyles would signal it to Ben McDonald. And he said, McDonald, don't you worry about anything. I'm going to get it to Hoyles. You throw the pitch that he tells you to throw. And for the next 31 starts, Cal Ripken called every pitch that Ben McDonald threw. And Ben McDonald told some great stories about Cal after the game coming in with like a few beers and saying, okay, let's sit down and let's go over this. And I'll tell you why I did what I did. And I'll tell you why I'm going to do what I'm going to do next start. And that was great stuff. So sometimes it's that when you've got former players as broadcasters, which every team does in the analyst role, sometimes it's just sitting back, no beers for us in the booth before the game. We're just listening to the stories, but yeah, you know, it's great listening to former players tell stories about their playing days. That's one of my favorite parts.
1: That's awesome. I've never heard anything like that. Like a shortstop calling the games from that spot. We hear about the dugout doing it a little bit now. No one likes that. But I guess if it was Cal Ripken managing from the dugout, people would maybe be more okay with it than like analytics guy X. You know,
0: even when Ben was telling the story last night, as he was playing the role of himself, he was going, yes, sir, Mr. Ripken, sir. Like he was telling the story that way. And he was saying, I'd be looking into the catcher, and it took me a while to get used to the fact the catcher wasn't looking at me. He was looking over this shoulder because he was looking where Cal was. But he said other than his first start of that year and his last start of that year, Cal Ripken called every pitch. He said before the last start, Ripken said to them, okay, boys, it's your time now. You're on your own. I'll be right back there if you need me, though. Like that. So that's what we did last night. It was great.
1: That's a good one. That's great. Dan, this has been great. Thanks for coming on all year. And very happy for you that after two Sundays in a row of trying to dodge spoilers, you got a Thursday night or on an off night this week.
0: I know. I haven't quite let my wife in on that yet. Like I'm on a 7-day road trip and kind of supposed to be date night. So I haven't really sorted that one out yet, but I'll let you know Friday how it went.
1: All right. Best of luck. By the way, in his final start that Cal Ripken didn't call, McDonald went one out short of a complete game. He went 8 2/3 with two earned. So,
0: yeah. It took him 31 starts, but he learned.
1: Yeah, he did it.
0: That's good stuff.
1: All right, yeah. Dan, thanks so much, man.
0: All right, see you, Blake.
1: Dan Shulman, voice of the Toronto Blue Jays on Sportsnet. We got the game again tonight. It is a 6:35 start. Max Scherzer will take on Chris Bassitt. A couple quick updates for you. I mentioned the Brett Bateman one from yesterday. He went down holding what looked like his right knee. If you watch it on the replay, that right knee kind of dug in and then skidded. And so they called it hip discomfort. If you watch it back, it looks like your groin and outside of your hip will hurt watching it. So not a surprise there. But no, x-rays were negative. No update on whether he'll be available today, although presumably not, because why at this point? Vlad was out of the lineup yesterday as well, still dealing with the low back tightness. I'd imagine same thing applies there. You know, writing's on the wall. Mathematically, it's not out of it, but you can be level-headed about injury stuff at this point. Chad Dallas and Trey Savage both joined the team yesterday. Spencer Arrighetti was optioned. Joe Mantiply was designated for assignment. Speaking of DFAs, Michael Lorenzen had been DFA'd the other day. He cleared and elected free agency. The organization also released Lenine Sosa and William Simonette, who was catching depth at AAA. So sadly, the Lenine Sosa era comes to an end. Dylan Cease will not need surgery. The MRI he got showed inflammation, but nothing that he expects to affect 2027. He is, quote, in limbo on next steps, depending on the Blue Jays' needs the next couple of days. But let's be realistic. We've probably seen the last of Dylan Cease for this season. By the way, he did also mention that July 25th was around when he first started feeling the, quote, heavy, achy sensation in his shoulder. So he pitched pretty damn well for like 2 months while dealing with that. But that's a bummer. That's it for updates. There are no minor league games going on. Arizona Fall League doesn't start for a couple weeks. So let's take a break. When we come back, we will play an interview we did Friday with Josh Winkowski, who has been building up with Dunedin and the Buffalo Bisons. He gives us a lot of information on what his outlook is like as a 2027 Blue Jay, potentially coming off a pretty successful rehab stretch in the Blue Jays organization. Joe Siddle and Jared Seidler of Baseball Prospectus will join us in the second hour. But Josh Winkowski coming up as Jays Talk Plus continues on Sportsnet 590 The Fan and Sportsnet 360.
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15: Welcome back to Jays Talk Plus. While there is not any longer minor league action going on in the Blue Jays system, you still have some of the newer guys begin bridge league stuff in, playing at the complex, starting their offseason programs and things like that. There is also, I don't know, maybe they pulled the chute by now, but for as long as the Blue Jays are in it, there will be a play group together in Buffalo getting reps in just in case extra hands are needed. The taxi squad, as it were. We don't have a list of those names, but presumably all the guys on the 40-man who could come up at some point over the course of this week and fill an injured spot or eat some innings or whatever. Now, you do that mostly in case guys are needed because the games are important, but that's also, you don't want to ask a guy who hasn't pitched or hit in a week and a half to come in and carry some game 162 reps either. If you were wondering, by the way, who those names are, at least the ones that don't require a 40-man move. Sean Ross, who is a catcher that the Jays claimed a couple weeks back, and Yohindrick Piñango are it on the player side. On the pitching side, you've got John Klein, who is the most stretched out of those guys. Ricky Tiedemann, CJ Van Eyck, Chase Lee, and then Spencer Arrighetti, who was optioned yesterday, so he can't get called back up unless there's an IL move, which is entirely possible. A lot of, at this time of year, a lot of the, like, these are the rules about calling guys up are fake, because if a guy's going to miss two games, you just put him on the IL at this point. That is tougher with the 60-day IL, because you'll have that 40-man crunch coming eventually. The Blue Jays have a lot of players. They have 9 players on the 60-day IL right now. Anthony Santander is the one that could get activated still. They do have a 40-man spot open right now. And then a couple of those guys, Jimmy Garcia, Patrick Corbin, are free agents after the year, so you don't worry about their 40-man spot. But there's going to be a crunch. Addison Barger, Jonathan Clase, maybe Anthony Santander, Jose Barrios, Jake Bloss, Bowden Francis, Cody Ponce. All of those guys will need a 40-man spot at some point when the offseason kicks in. Anyway, that's a future problem. I bring up the minor leagues because in the Buffalo Bisons finale on Sunday, Josh Winkowski threw 3 shutout innings. It is the continuation of a pretty good rehab stint for him. Over the course of 6 appearances across Dunedin and Buffalo, he pitched 13 and two-thirds innings and finished with an 0.66 ERA. We talked to him Friday before that Sunday appearance, so there will be a tiny bit of this that's outdated, but for the most part, the conversation remains important as far as learning about Josh Winkowski, hearing an uncommon but not entirely unheard of injury story from last year, and probably most important to you, the audience, getting to know Josh Winkowski and where he's at in his rehab a little bit as far as what the conversations have been like with the Blue Jays for 2027, because they signed Winkowski to a multi-year minor league contract entering the season. So he will be in the mix in spring training next year, and to hear him tell it might be stretched out as a starter. Here's our chat with Josh Winkowski from Friday. Joined now by Josh Winkowski of the Buffalo Bisons. Josh, thanks for doing this, man. How are we doing?
16: Doing good. Nice meeting you guys.
15: Yeah, you as well. Appreciate you taking the time. Have been tracking the rehab. How you been feeling the last little bit? I saw you got a couple games of multi-inning work with the Bisons coming up after Dunedin. How are things feeling right now?
16: Overall, pretty happy with the results and everything, and how I'm throwing the ball. Don't think I'm quite 100% just yet. The velo's kind of down under where it's been historically, but I feel like each time I get out there, kind of shaking some more rust off and getting more familiar with everything. The surgery has only been 9 months, but really my last game was kind of May of 11th last year, so I am kind of more at the 15th month mark. So it's been so really good to get out there and just kind of get back in the rhythm.
15: So we have explained the story a little bit to our audience, and particularly you formerly being a Jays prospect and then the Red Sox and then signing this deal in the offseason. But there isn't a ton of detail out there about what you went through last year with the flexor strain and then eventually undergoing the internal brace. Can you take us through a little bit of what last year was like for you prior to the surgery?
16: Absolutely. The initial incident, like I kind of had said, had happened on May 11th, a game in Lehigh Valley, about the fourth inning. Was throwing the ball really well, and then went to throw a changeup, and kind of didn't have a full pop. Definitely some discomfort. I talked to or heard some guys say, sometimes that moment you feel a full pop and there's a ton of pain. I kind of threw the pitch and I did feel a pull. I didn't really feel a pop. But then after, I didn't really lose any mobility in my elbow. I didn't really have any inflammation. Another thing, I've talked to guys minutes after or kind of hours after some of those incidences, and their elbows just really flare up. So in my head, there was a lot of uncertainty. Got some MRIs. The initial diagnosis was an FDS, flexor digitoris. I forget what the S is always, strain. So, and then I had pretty clearly asked, I was like, is my UCL 100% fully intact? I was told it was. I did not want to rush the surgery, but I've also seen a lot of people you know, honestly, unfortunately, kind of do what I did last summer. You have the initial incident, and you kind of try to give it a few, and then you try to give it a few months, and then you kind of waste a few months. Yeah, so I and from my point of view, I asked several times, you know, is my UCL completely intact? I was told it was. Kind of gave it a few tries throughout the summer, had a handful of setbacks. Never anything like major. It was like just slight discomfort. It was kind of always the last 5 or 10% of the throw. And then as kind of, fortunately didn't get it back into any games last summer. And then kind of as October hit and, you know, I kind of knew the arbitration decision was looming and, you know, and for the game of baseball is a, what have you done for me lately game. So I, you know, kind of realized that I hadn't thrown since May 11th. I kind of had an idea that, you know, free agency or the next step was looming and kind of on my own end, looked to get some more answers when saw, got some MRIs sent to Meister, went and saw Dugas, and for them, the decision was pretty clear.

0: Meister looked at my May MRI and pretty clearly said he saw a tear pretty pretty clear as day. For him, he said he would have had I would from his point of view, he would have had me had surgery almost as early as it could in May. So you know, it is what it is. It happens to other guys. I truthfully try not to complain about it too much. You know, sometimes these things happen. I gave it my best chance I did last summer. You know, there were some days, you know, I really didn't want to have surgery. And, you know, some days it was like, well, you know, I don't want to be stupid and just prolong things. But, you know, it is what it is.
1: Well, I'm sorry you went through that. That sounds like a frustrating process, man. So when the Keith Meister looks at this and says, you know, okay, surgery, what is the, can you take me through a little bit of how the decision gets made, if it's Tommy John or internal brace or the hybrid one? Or is that just kind of like, he's like, okay, this is the one I recommend. So let's roll with this, because obviously the internal brace has a quicker timeline to recovery.
0: Yeah, I'm not quite sure exactly from their end what I think, you know, those guys are good enough that they see so many. I think they can kind of tell the level of degree of damage. You know, speaking to both Meister and Dugas, based off the MRIs, that they thought the internal brace was a possibility. I knew. You know, last summer there was times I was back up throwing bullpens up to 90-93 and then would kind of just barely tweak it. So I knew my elbow wasn't far off. So when they mentioned the internal brace, that kind of really clicked with me. Dugas did said, hey, you know, I go in there. We can plan to do the internal brace. If I don't like what I see, you know, I will do the full one. You know, so you go into the surgery, we had kind of targeted the internal brace, but the possibility of the full one is there. So that's kind of how that process works.
1: Okay. So then you undergo this surgery, mm-hmm. and then you end up signing a multi-year minor league deal with the Blue Jays. Take me through a little bit about what those conversations were like. Obviously an organization you knew a little already and they knew you pretty well already. But obviously a lot of uncertainty around the arm and the timeline and things like that. How do you end up back in the Toronto Blue Jays organization?
0: There was definitely a lot of steps to that. Initially, when free agency opened, I hadn't officially confirmed I was having the surgery. So there was kind of those conversations, and my agent and I, you know, out of respect for the teams, kind of were trying to put everything on hold and saying, hey, you know, there is a decision looming. We're not totally sure which way we're going to go with yet. There were some numbers and things sent around, you know, and then, you know, unfortunately, we did decide to go with the surgery. So then, you know, some of the conversations changed and whatnot. The teams changed, the number of teams changed, you know, rightfully so. You know, kind of get pretty much lose all of this year. So, I think, you know, the Blue Jays the last few years have been, you know, a really strong team. I know. At my time at the end of 2020 and early 2021, I knew and had seen glimpses of the new PDC, which is just an outstanding complex. I mean, it's a pretty, everything is just so up to date, and there's just so many resources and everything to help you be your best. And then, you know, kind of even some of the philosophies at the end of 2020, a lot of the ways and direction that the Blue Jays were heading, I kind of liked at that time. So that was kind of something that enticed me to come back. You know, some of the conversations with the pitching side, you know, I think we both, obviously I always want to be better and they always want to, you know, they're going to do their best to help me be better. But I do think the Blue Jays were kind of one of the teams that was like, hey, you know, you've done it in the past. You just need to be the best version of yourself. You know, we've even through this rehab process have tweaked a few things and added a few things that I think will help in the long run. But, you know, the concept of just be the best version of yourself. And I know we are planning to kind of build up as a starter next year as well. That was another that was another thing that was really

0: appealing for me.
1: Was there any discussion at all of like end of 2026 scenarios, or are you still firmly in the like, well, I'm just working back up and this is about getting ready for 2027?
0: Not really. I think kind of the yes and no. I think the conversations we've had, when the initial surgery happens, you knew the timeline was going to be tight. You know, you could kind of map it out. Getting these innings for me was like extremely important. I was all the way back in January was, you know, coming to the field, trying to work as hard as I could to, you know, get a few innings in at the end of the year. You know, like I said, we know the game of baseball forgets pretty quick. And, you know, you have a contract for 2 years, but, you know, even for myself, you know, get it back out there and perform a little bit and, you know, do what hopefully you can do. And the conversations we've had were mainly just, you know, get back and throw innings and, you know, what happens with that or after that, I don't know. You know, we'll see. I'm just trying to get reps in and kind of build. The biggest thing for me is just kind of building innings for next year so that there's no limit next year.
1: That makes a lot of sense. You mentioned, you know, philosophically before you left the organization, you liked some of the things that they were talking about in terms of pitcher improvement. When you ask around about you, one of the first things that comes up is you're a very smart guy. You understand what teams are trying to do on that side. What is obviously the most important thing right now is I'm sure for you to feel healthy and build back up. But when it comes to that, you know, search for improvement, whether it's pitch design or anything like that, what is your kind of approach to that stuff, and why do you see kind of a fit with how the Blue Jays handle pitcher development?
0: There's so many factors to it. I do think, sometimes some things are easier said than done. I think having a very clear, concise plan where the whole organization is together heading in the same direction can be very positive. You know, a little bit in the past few years, I feel like there's been some different directions and different things, you know, like last year pre-injury, you know, and I don't know if this had a part to do with my injury. They swapped me to like all four seam when I normally only had thrown about 5 to 10% four seam in my career. So just things like that I had kind of experienced in the past where you have these hard conversations of, you know, you're getting these initiatives from your coaches and you don't always believe in them, but, you know, maybe the past year you didn't throw the ball as well as you wanted. So you kind of know, you know, baseball players typically aren't delusional. You know, we usually are pretty aware of, you know, hey, last year went really good. Last year wasn't quite what I was hoping for or whatever. Just a very clear, everybody kind of working in the same direction. And then I think so far it seems like with the Blue Jays, it just seems like it's almost like bowling with guardrails. It's like, hey, if you start flying off center and there's kind of some things start red flagging or whatnot, we'll be there to kind of help you bring you back, but not an overly tough, you know, not too much at the same time, if that makes sense.
1: It does, yeah. In terms of that pitch mix, that's an interesting one because obviously the Red Sox have a certain way of handling fastballs. We've also seen a lot of guys around baseball try to introduce a second or a third fastball shape. So I know that now you can be a four-seam sinker cutter guy. I'm limited in what data I can see from your minor league stuff, but it looks like you're throwing six different pitches right now. Where are you, you know, in terms of figuring out that mix and mixing those couple of fastballs with a couple breakers in the changeup? I know this is a broad question, from a standpoint of how you're comfortable throwing it and how you see those pitches playing together.
0: Absolutely. I think technically right now, we have four seam, sinker, cutter, changeup, curveball. So technically only five sometimes. That is one thing I've noticed after surgery. There are some shapes that are a little different so far. The sinker has had a little less horizontal movement than normal, working out the kinks on that. The cutter's been a little slower. than normal. You know, normally when I feel like I'm full go, that's kind of an 88, 91 pitch. Right now it's been more 85, 87. So I think that's some are flagging as a cutter, and then I think some are flagging as a slider as I throw them a little bit slower. So I think that's where that sixth pitch is coming. But yeah, I do think that is one of my strengths, is usually if a hitter has kind of a hole in the swing, I usually feel like I have a weapon to kind of get there and attack it. You know, I usually am not a guy that relies on big visual movement. A lot of my stuff, I like to, the way I think about pitching is I like to kind of have my stuff, all my pitches go as straight as possible, and then kind of all take, move in their own direction. I think if you look at my sinker visually, it's not maybe as appealing as some other people's in the leagues. I think I just try to have mine break as late as possible. But yeah, you know, I think, you know, all of them can be a weapon. You know, like they're, you know, Sonny Gray or Seth Lugo, you know, I wouldn't say I like look up to them or whatnot, but definitely guys you can kind of draw some ideas from and see how they kind of handle and work through games, and definitely try to emulate.
1: That's interesting about the, because they're picking up at least what we can see on like Savant or Statcast or whatever, the slider, they're picking up a lot of them. So that's fascinating how kind of they're, I guess, like, they don't know. They're just going off of what it looks like in there. You mentioned off the top, the velocity not all the way back yet. Obviously, if you're throwing five pitches and you're throwing a couple different fastballs and you like your ability to evaluate, you know, holes in the swing and mix and match that way, how much does that kind of, the pitchability and the depth of your arsenal, you know, allow you, like, obviously we assume the velocity will come back at some point, but for right now the results have been pretty good even without it. How much does the depth of your arsenal allow you to get around when you're, you know, 92, 93 instead of 94, 95?
0: Yeah, absolutely. I think you know, as you can keep guys off balance and attack different areas of the plate, you know, even when my velocity isn't quite what it is, you know, usually I can get the sinker to both sides of the plate, the four seam up top. And then my changeup is always been very hard. It's a little hard right now, but it's been, the changeup's actually probably been my most effective pitch movement wise. So I've got that kind of at the bottom of the zone right now. So yeah, you know, I think even last outing on Tuesday, it was more like 191, 93. And I was looking at the one bore and I was like, man, that's really slow, but, you know, is what it is. But yeah. Yeah, I think is, you know, I think the catchers here in, Buffalo have been awesome. You know, I think so far we've been on the same page a lot as well. You know, usually as the bats kind of go along, I usually kind of have a pitch that kind of comes to my head before the catcher kind of says anything. And, you know, so far we've been on the same page a lot. You know, when you can kind of just shake, you know, when you hear the pitch come, say yes and go and kind of keep a good rhythm, it can really help with locations and how you attack hitters. So big credit to the catchers out here so far, especially with the short, an extremely short introduction, you know, kind of just jumping right into games.
1: All right. Are you scheduled to get one more this weekend before it wraps up?
0: Yes. Yeah. Going on Sunday. So I think we're adding five or so pitches from what I've thrown. I think so far, we've been in that like 30, 35 area. I do think Sunday creeps up to more than 35, 40 area. So, and then kind of just comes down to whatever I can get done with that. You know, my one rehab outing, I got to three innings kind of just because, you know, was getting some earlier ground balls and kept the pitch count down. I know the outings in Buffalo have been more of the two and then two and a third, if I'm not mistaken. So
1: from there, what does the offseason look like for you? You mentioned that 2027, you know, the talk is stretch you out as a starter. Has where you've gotten back to allow you to kind of treat this like a normal offseason? Or is there other stuff that, you know, you've got to do to get yourself ready for spring 2027?
0: Somewhere in the middle, you know, I definitely I am planning to do at least a few.

0: months of winter ball, and the kind of and the target is to kind of get 40 or 50 innings.
1: Nice.
0: So going to go play in the Dominican. The competition there obviously is extremely excellent, which I think will be, you know, a good test on, you know, as we kind of keep tweaking things and trying to get back to, you know, more what I, my better self. And then, yeah, so probably do that till about November, December area, and then take a nice little break and then

0: my better self. And then, yeah, so probably do that till about November, December area, and then take a nice little break, and then, you know, let everything kind of settle down and, you know, get ready for 2027. You know, hopefully be throwing a little bit harder, have a pretty complete arsenal, and, you know, be available for, you know, whatever the Jays need, if that's starting or length out of the bullpen or whatnot. You know, I've done a little bit of everything in the past, so I kind of like to view myself as someone that can, you know, be flexible and be ready for whatever you need.
1: That's awesome. And I've heard only good things about Lidom. So look forward to box score watching you in the Dominican. Before I let you go here, Josh, I do have to ask. You very famously, and I'm sure like part tongue-in-cheek, talked about the grudge at the Blue Jays for trading you away for Steven Matz back in the day. You even said, I believe, that like you kind of just fake it so you have a chip on your shoulder. Safe to say all's forgiven now that you're back in the organization?
0: I totally had forgot I said that. I that is a real thing for me, just to kind of have, like, you know, obviously my grudge moment is now with the Red Sox. So, yeah. And you know, they kept me going this summer in rehab. But yeah, certainly with the Blue Jays, all is forgiven, and been a very, very happy, successful homecoming so far.
1: Awesome. Well, glad to hear it, Josh. This was great to get to catch up, and best of luck in the outing Sunday and the rest of the offseason.
0: Yeah, I appreciate it, guys. Really great talking to you. Pleasure meeting you.
1: Josh Winkowski of the Buffalo Bisons, potentially of the Toronto Blue Jays in 2027. And yeah, he got three clean innings on Sunday through 46 pitches, so that's the most he's thrown. And he can enter the offseason feeling pretty good about things, I would imagine. Let's take a break. And then we will not feel good about things. We'll get back to talking about the Major League Blue Jays, who are down to an elimination number of 2 at this point. We'll talk to Joe Siddle. We'll talk to Jarrett Seidler in the second hour as Jays Talk Plus continues on Sportsnet 590 The Fan and Sportsnet 360.
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9: Welcome back to Jays Talk Plus. Blake Murphy with you. Jays back in action 6:35 tonight as Max Scherzer takes on Chris Bassitt. We just saw it. Should be fun to see it again. Joe Siddle will be on the call after leaving him to wait on the line for 3 minutes because I went long with Josh Winkowski. He joins us now. Joe, how are we doing?
10: I'm great. I'm not waiting, Blake. You're all good.
9: Appreciate you doing this. Joe, look, last night's game was what it was. The playoff scenario is what it is. How are you feeling right now heading in these last five?
10: Kind of like that. Kind of like what you just said.

0: Yeah.
1: You know, the Texas series was probably that proverbial nail in the coffin. It's going to Texas, you're thinking, hey, just never know what a week this could be. Go have a big series in Texas. And of course, you're thinking sweep. Not sure why, because that hasn't happened a whole lot. But you just think, who knows what could happen. Baseball is a funny game. We've said it all season long. And unfortunately, it was just a lot of the same. And so by the time we got here to Baltimore, things were looking grim. And although things started out well last night, the way it ended just felt like that final dagger, even though I know mathematically they're hanging around here. But that was a tough one. Tough one against the Orioles last night.
0: Yeah, baseball is a funny game. This one is a tragicomedy. This is not my favorite type of humor, the way this season has gone. And Joe, it was a little, speaking of types of humor, ironic, I guess, that everyone had been clamoring for the bullpen to be able to get used 3 days in a row and things like that. And you know, and that makes sense. This is the time of year you want to kind of loosen some of those guardrails because you got to play for one game, not for 162. Tyler Rogers comes in last night. Bit of an anomaly. He doesn't give up home runs to righties. Pete Alonso's the, you know, one of the best righty hitters in baseball this year. Anything to that in terms of like, well, this is why teams don't do it, or just one of those days where a really good hitter got a really good pitcher?
1: Well, you always have to look around the game, around the industry, and not many teams do it. So that tells you enough right there where we are with sports science and wherever. And the fact that he wasn't used in the past in that one game that we're referring to could be that particular day, you know, they measure a lot of the data and they just felt maybe his fatigue factor is at a spot they didn't want to use him. And maybe last night, was it because of where you are in the season, or was it because despite pitching two games in a row that his body checked out okay and he'd be available going into the game? So then the game goes on and you're getting close to that situation and it's like, well, we've got the green light for Rogers tonight. We can use him. Let's line him up for Alonso. I felt going to the break, the one option, of course, was Fluharty, the lefty, could have walked Pete and pitched to lefty Gunnar Henderson. The other option was going to the bullpen. I've always been a big fan of not letting the other team's best player beat you. But at the same time, if I get best on best, I'll take it. And what I don't want to do is lose a game. And this goes back to when I was even coaching kids in high school. But you don't want to lose the game not having used your best. And if I lose that game with Mason Fluharty on the mound against Gunnar Henderson, I'd be kicking myself. If I lose the game with Tyler Rogers on the mound, I'll take it, especially, and I know it's Pete Alonso, and it could be Aaron Judge, Pete Alonso, any one of the best sluggers in the game. But if it's Tyler Rogers or Louis Varland on the mound and I lose a game, I don't think there's much more I can do because I wouldn't feel good with the other option.
0: Yeah, and even if you walk him, you're putting the tie and run on second base. So
1: yeah.
0: Who knows how that, and Gunnar Henderson was already having a pretty good game. So there were not a lot of positives to take from that one, Joe, but we did see Treya Savage get back on the mound. I barely mentioned it in the first segment because there were enough negatives to kind of pick at. But that hurdle of, yes, this is quick, and maybe because of the playoff odds, it you know, who knows how much it was worth rushing him. But if you're Treya Savage, if you're the team working with Treya Savage, how important can that be for him to just get back on the mound and mentally have felt it and gotten a game as he heads into a pretty pivotal offseason?
1: Yeah, I think that was the biggest factor, to be honest with you. And especially because it was a knee. Now, I'm always, again, as a catcher, you see pitchers go through a lot of things over the years. And I always talk about things working from the ground up. And if something's not stable with the bottom half, it can affect the top half. But of course, this was one of those almost kind of just a minimal type surgery, no problem. And he's back. He was telling me last week, feels absolutely great and strong with it, despite the rehab outing and not getting out of one inning. But that is the key. And I think for sure mentally, just knowing you come back and you pitch in a game and get back on a big league mound. And now he doesn't have to worry about all off season and going into next season. Not one. But, you know, just haven't done that. So it's almost like getting your feet wet, like the first start of a season or a spring training start. And if that's what it was like, great. But, yeah, I think mentally he's got to be in a really good place. And some of his comments after the game, I think, showed that.
0: Yeah, and maybe we'll see him one more time. Maybe we won't.

0: judge these guys for what could you do for me in 2027. What are you looking for from those guys, even though it's a small sample?
1: Look for kind of what we're seeing from Cellucci. He seems like a big guy with that fastball that really plays. And I touched on it last night a little bit about his delivery. And it's intriguing. It's new. He's new to the big leagues. And we've seen guys get off to good starts before. But I think there's something there that could be very intriguing. Dan laid out the entire story last night. Love hearing that. I just put my feet up and listened. That was great. Just a fantastic story about a guy. And I mean, you know me, Blake, I played a long time, just got parts in the big leagues. I got a soft spot for stories like that. And it was pretty special to hear that. So, yeah, looking for more of what he's been doing this last week, and then very intriguing going into next season. Sean Keyes is a big one for me. It's, you know, it's a very intriguing bat. I really like his swing and liked his swing. I had a long chat with him in spring training about his swing and about his approach at the plate. He talked about going into this season, he wanted to hit for higher average. He made a lot of easy outs, a lot of bad outs that he felt were like pop-ups and ground balls. He's got to get better at that. And we talked mechanics and a swing a bit. And he got into some things, and clearly he accomplished his goal this year. So good for that. You know, where does he fit? I've always said good hitters, you make them fit. That's not a problem. And the other thing is, as we know, there could be moves happening. And, you know, maybe if he's a first and third baseman and there's no room at first and third base, maybe he's involved in a deal over the winter. So who knows? But I'd like to see his swing a little bit more down the stretch. He came back and he's handled the breaking ball, I think, a little bit better, it seems. I've seen him get into some. He's also swung and missed at them. So that's going to be his biggest challenge, because I just don't think they spin the ball in AAA like they do in the big leagues. And that's a big hurdle for every hitter.
0: Yeah, I would imagine so. You know, Coby Mayo is a guy on the Orioles who the power numbers are crazy. And then you look at the breakers and it's still, you know, you're getting 40% of them. And if you get a fastball, you're doing damage. But yeah, that can take a little bit of time, but for the upside, potentially worth it. Joe, the other guy we've gotten to look at is Jose Rodriguez. It's not enough to judge off of yet. What do you think of that delivery? It's so third base side. He's kind of turned around. Wow. It strikes me that as a catcher, you're probably like, dude, get to the plate. I'm going to have to throw this guy out. But yeah, what have you made of Rodriguez in a small window here?
1: Well, not to compare him to Fluharty from the left side, but, you know, Flu from the left side, he's way over on that first base side of the pitching rubber, and it just looks pretty nasty on left-handed hitters. But he, with his changeup, it's such a factor, because where he is coming from now, it was Encarnacion Strand that hit a line drive base hit off him last night on the changeup. It's an excellent pitch. Obviously, you got to give credit to the hitter there. Good piece of hitting. But from that angle and from where he is coming from, he is, I think, going to be really tough on right-handed batters. Now, we're at a point in the game now when you have to face three. And that's why, how many times have we saw with Cellucci last night? You're coming in, it's left, right, left. They're trying to get you two lefties in that pocket. Well, he might be the kind of guy, like we've seen Seawald a little bit lately, later in his career. You're trying to make sure two of the three you're facing, depending on pinch hitters, are going to be at that same side. So I think that's probably going to be his forte. Doesn't mean he can't be effective against lefties, but those are the kinds of guys that are going to have to come up with a weapon. Like I've always said with Fluharty, he's come up with that changeup, and he doesn't throw it a lot, but at least it's something that's maybe going away a little bit to righties. Well, I wonder if he's not going to need something like that for lefties. He's got the changeup. That should work. With the swing and miss that he gets on that pitch, it should be the pitch, and that's why he's very intriguing, because if that's true at the big league level, now you can bring him in anytime, anywhere in the lineup.
0: Obviously, he's not exactly the same as Yusavage, because he's coming from way over here instead of way up here, but he does have the combination of those things, the weird delivery and the angle. Do you start to think through, you know, if he's got sinker, changeup, four seamer right now, you know, maybe he can or can't spin a certain pitch type from that thing? Like, I know with Yusavage, we've talked about like, oh, would it be a cutter or maybe one of those slower 12-6 curveballs? Because from that arm angle, you just can't do that many things. Do you think through that with Rodriguez too? Or is that kind of low enough, and we've seen the slider a little bit, that you're like, okay, that'll, you know, that can maybe get him there?
1: We've seen the slider a little bit. Yeah. The changeup's obviously the best pitch, but if he can spin it a little bit more, it's always the best pitch when you can have something breaking away from the hitter, right on right or left on left. It's why breaking pitches are generally pretty much more effective against the same sided hitters, right? So if he can mix that in, now hitters have to deal with the velo, the four seamer, and the changeup, which is devastating. And then you need a little something breaking away with that slider. So yeah, it'll be very intriguing to get him in the involved here with the Blue Jays, and you know, barring this whole lockout thing, you know, he's the kind of guy that you really like them to get their hands on. But good so far. Neat to see.
0: Yeah, it's the barring the lockout.

0: thing is such a, I almost get, this is too like nitty gritty with the CBA stuff, but I'm almost like when we work through like, should you add this guy to the 40 man for the, you know, to come up this week? I'm like, but then you can't, if there's a lockout, you can't talk to him. You can't do anything. If he's off the 40 man, you can have him at the PDC or whatever. So it gets clunky there. Joe, the other news of yesterday, in addition to Brett Bateman, which we covered a little earlier, Dylan Cease, the MRI showed nothing that needs surgery. Inflammation, he called it heavy, achy, that kind of thing. When you hear that, he's about 165 innings in. He pitched pretty well through that for a little while there until it came off the rails at the end. How much is, you know, that situation on your mind when we try to project 2027 Dylan Cease?
1: I think it was good news. I mean, nothing structural is always great news, especially when you're dealing with your high-end ace that you've signed for long term. I just thought that that last start that we saw was kind of the tip of the iceberg for me a little bit. He was dealing with the diminished velocity, and I used the word pitching so many times. He's becoming an overall complete pitcher, and he takes a lot of pride in that. That's something he's really done this year. But that start, even the slider wasn't really coming out very well, and they were backing up a little bit. Just there was no crispness, no sharpness, anything. So, I mean, I think that's the best news. I'm not too concerned if that's all the news, if what we're hearing is correct and accurate. You just never know what the reports are, but I see no reason to put a baseball in his hand this final week. Set it down, let it go. And again, a lot of that is just determined on that last start. Even before that, he could work. I think he struck out 9 the one before, mm-hmm. or something. It was pretty good. He was still spinning the ball pretty well, so he was still, quote, pitching. But not that last game. It wasn't the same.
0: Joe, something came up in the broadcast, and this is not really related to the 2026 Blue Jays, but this is the last time we'll have you on this year. And I don't know how much the Chris Bassitt versus Max Scherzer matchup tonight is going to, you know, matter. We're all going to watch the game, and it's still fun, but the writing's on the wall playoff-wise. But you brought up The Mental Game of Baseball by Harvey Dorfman, the book, yeah. which has, it actually came up on this show with Sean Casey a couple weeks back. The mayor was on, and we had him and his son, who's a Vancouver Canadian, on in the same week. What was your impression of that book? I can't remember how it came up on the broadcast last night, but I quickly scribbled it down to ask you about it, because I love reading books like that, and I love talking to people about what kind of baseball and mental skills books they've read over the years.
1: Well, it's an oldie but goodie. Harvey Dorfman was with the Marlins organization when I was there. We're going back into the late 90s now, and he was a, quote, sports psychologist at that time, and now it's very common in the game. But Dan was telling the Brendan Salucci story, yeah. I believe, and he was talking about his improved mental game. And that's where it came up. So I'm going back to the 90s now when I was first introduced to that. And I read Harvey's book, and he was with us with the Marlins. Just a wonderful man. And, you know, it's commonplace now. But even back then, I was a guy, obviously, didn't hit. Hitters are the most susceptible, right? Because it's a game of failure. So you have to be able to have a proper frame of mind. Now, pitching, on the other hand, I think for pitchers, as a catcher, I always found that the pitchers were the ones, as I explained on the broadcast last night, sometimes they just don't know how good their stuff is. And when you're calling a game and they're shaking you up, I remember calling timeout, getting out there saying, no, dude, that slider's biting right now. Like, we're going with it. Doesn't have that good fastball, whatever the case may be. But you're telling them, because as a catcher, you got the best seat in the house. So there were pitchers. Again, one of the great conversations I had with Harvey back in the day was, you have to be a psychologist out on the mound. Those mound visits sometimes are psychology appointments, right? Like, you're going in there to that. You got to know your pitcher. You got to know, is he the guy that you have to pat on the back and tell him how great he's doing? Or is he a guy that you can kind of get in his face a little bit to motivate him? Because there are those kinds of people. It's crazy. Some guys are motivated that way, where you get out to the mound, you get in your face, get in his face, and you tell him how terrible these last few pitches are. Like, let's get back in the zone. And you kind of get really, really aggressively. Other guys, they're throwing terribly. The stuff's doing nothing, but you got to go out there and give them that tap on the back. Hey, slider's good right now. Let's keep with it. And you have to walk them through it, because mentally, that's what's going to put them in the right frame of mind. So, yeah, Harvey Dorfman was special to me. It was a lot of fun being part of that in the organization when he was there. But I don't read a whole lot of books, Blake. I'll admit it, and I'm not proud of that. But that was one I read way long time ago.
0: We can't do all the things. You can't be a dad and a grandfather and an analyst and be on the road a bunch and a husband and read and, you know, watch your TV or whatever it is. I'm sure you got a vice in there somewhere. Yeah, we can't do everything. But that's fascinating. Like, obviously, when, you know, you think of those books, and my head goes right to the hitter, right? It's like game of failure. Sure. How do you stay through it? I had never really taken the thought of, like, oh, yeah, the catcher's got to put himself in the pitcher's mindset as well, and it being helpful from that standpoint. I mean, obviously the catcher has to help the pitcher, but I'd never really thought of it as like a mental

0: mental skills coach position live during the game. Now, that's interesting to hear.
1: I would love to be in some of the meetings, like even, you know, now we fast forwarded and we have much more information. I think we're a lot smarter. And yeah, I'd love to be part of that now just to see what the differences are and how they handle players. And like maybe that's an absolute no-no to go out to the mound and be rough on a pitcher and get his face and try to motivate him that way. That might not be the thing. And again, information is a wonderful thing. I'm a big fan of education. And I think over a number of years, I'm sure we've gotten much better educated.
0: Before we let you go here, Joe, Scherzer and Bassett tonight. Bassett, obviously a fun guy here, still pitching pretty well. Max Scherzer, a legend who's pitched for a long time, and he has 11 strikeouts back of Justin Verlander. This is actually a Justin Verlander question, though, because Verlander is set to start Saturday in Detroit if all goes well. I know that that is a city and a team that you know pretty well, Joe, and I know you didn't play with Verlander, but how cool is that for you as a baseball fan, as someone who knows what Verlander means to that city and that fan base, if he's able to take the mound and kind of go out on his own terms on Saturday?
1: Pretty special, I think, for Tigers fans. And, you know, I was working in Detroit for like 12 years when Justin was pitching there. And when the Tigers were in town, we showed him in the dugout. I told a little story about being in the video room. And it's not just how good these guys are, future Hall of Famers. They're just the cerebral diving into video. I remember walking in the video room several times, you know, at 3:30 in the afternoon when I arrived, and he's in there and he's with the pitching coach. At that time it was Jeff Jones, and they're talking about his curveball and where he's at and what the hitter might be seeing. Like, they just peel back layers and layers. Now, I'm talking about a long time ago now too, so you can imagine, again, fast forward to here we are in 2026, and I'm sure there are many more things with all the slow motion cameras and all that we've gotten in baseball now too. But I love watching great players, but I think what I love more even than the performance is the behind the scenes stuff. And to be able to get a peek behind the curtain to watch Max sitting at a computer, Justin looking at a computer and watching a hitter and how the hitter's moving his hands and his first move to the ball. And that's how they started thinking about sequencing pitches and all of these things. I just love that stuff because I'm a catcher, and when you're calling a game, I just continued, I think, to learn more about the game after I was done as a player, to be honest with you, hanging around the Tigers clubhouse for a number of years. So special weekend for Tigers fans coming up for sure. The only thing I mentioned to Dan last night, I saw something online where they're changing the name of the park, and I think I just went, oh, they changed it. Fifth, Third Field or whatever. It's like, I didn't play in Comerica Park. I was Tiger Stadium guy, and I always will be because that was my childhood. But, man, these name changes.
0: Yeah, and it's like, I don't know, like, I don't care about one bank over the other bank, but it's once you know it as something, it's to me, like, I also think, and this will age me, but like, whatever the name of the park when I first went there is going to be stuck. Like, the White Sox have changed their name a bunch of times. Yeah. To me, it's U.S. Cellular. And I don't care about U.S. Cellular. I don't even know if it exists anymore. But when the first time I went there, it was the Cell. So, like, I don't guaranteed right field or right field. It just means nothing to me now. I don't.
1: Money talks, apparently, right? I mean, you're talking to an old guy here. I played in Riverfront Stadium and Three Rivers Stadium, so I'll age myself.
0: Yeah, there you go. Joe, thanks so much for doing this. Really appreciate you taking the time. Enjoy these last couple games.
1: All right, Blake. See you later this week.
0: Joe Siddall of Sportsnet. He and Dan will be on the call tonight. And yes, a little weird. So for anyone who missed what Joe was referring to there, Comerica Park will be called Fifth Third Park. So from, I believe Comerica's a bank. Fifth Third is a bank for sure. Obviously, we don't, you know, I'm not brand loyal to one bank over the other, but it is, you know, name changes when you already know a park as something, especially when it was the first name of a park like Comerica was. Although I'm sure at the time Comerica was named, people were like, it should be Tiger Stadium again or something like that. You know, obviously, I still catch myself calling it Skydome sometimes. So who am I to say? Anyway, Max Scherzer against Chris Bassett tonight. We will be tracking the number of strikeouts Max Scherzer has. I don't know if the Blue Jays will pitch him Sunday. I don't know if Scherzer will want to go if the game doesn't matter, or he will want to or won't want to go, will want to go. We'll see on the strikeout board because he's 11 behind Justin Verlander. I don't know if he can catch him at this point. I don't know what Max Scherzer's plans are for the future either. Justin Verlander's been very open about his. Max Scherzer has not talked about retirement as a possibility, at least not publicly. So should be a fun one, though. We just saw this matchup a little bit ago. Bassett's pitching pretty well right now. Scherzer's been a little up and down, but even the one down game he had recently was kind of just a lot of singles and not a ton of, you know, great exit velocities or anything like that. So Should be a fun one to see. By the way, later in the week, we're going to do a bunch of

0: text line stuff. I don't think we'll get to many today, but you can fire away to 590, 590. Standard data and message rates may apply. If the Jays don't make this extremely improbable comeback, and it is so improbable, by the way, that when I went to jays.baby/maybe today, which is the site I told you about where you can click through all the scenarios. Okay, Jays win this game, this game, this game. Texas loses this game. What are the playoff odds? A picture of Kawhi comes up now, and the draft lottery odds are there. So maybe we'll take a look at draft lottery odds a little later in the week as well. Anyway, that's to say this will be the last week of Jays Talk Plus unless the Blue Jays make this improbable, unlikely run to a playoff spot there. So we'll try to get some text line stuff, end of season text line stuff, throughout the week. You can send those in, and we will keep them in our pocket for later in the week. We're going to take a break right now. When we come back, we will talk about what makes a good front office. Is this a good front office? Where could they be better? Jared Seidler of Baseball Prospectus has been ranking all 30 front offices in baseball on a number of different measures over the last couple of weeks. We will get into it with them after the break as Jays Talk Plus continues on Sportsnet 590 The Fan and Sportsnet 360.
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0: Welcome back to Jays Talk Plus. There's still five Blue Jays games to go. They have a starter for one of those right now. Presumably, Jose Soriano will start one of them as well. It's Max Scherzer, Chris Bassett tonight. Double TBD day tomorrow, which will be very interesting if the game tonight gets canned and they got to do a doubleheader tomorrow or roll one into Thursday or something like that. Although, I guess, like, mathematically, they're not eliminated, so... how could you not make the game up at this point? Boston and the Cubs headed for a dicey weekend of weather as well. Anyway, the Jays will host the Reds on the weekend. It is not done yet, but it is mostly time to start kind of evaluating what went wrong in 2026 and evaluating what this team needs to do for 2027. And as part of that, you know, you take a look at the front office and the work that they've done, where they've succeeded, where they failed. Jared Seidler of Baseball Prospectus has been doing that for all 30 front offices around baseball the last little bit. He joins us now. Jared, how are we doing, man?
1: I'm doing pretty good. Tough loss last night for the Blue Jays, unfortunately. But they have a decent situation going on. So I think longer term, things might not be so bad.
0: Yeah, short term, it feels quite bad. Last night was pretty acute. So before we get into Jay specifically, you've been doing these front office rankings at Baseball Prospectus. Take us through a little bit of the genesis of the idea. I know you lay out.

0: acute. So before we get into Jay specifically, you've been doing these front office rankings at Baseball Prospectus. Take us through a little bit of the genesis of the idea. I know you lay out in the intro, you know, Sam Quinn of CBS has done this for basketball. Fangraphs used to do it. But why did you want to dive into it and kind of how did you attack it?
1: So I've been kind of kicking around for the last few years, you know, kind of we say this team is good at this, this team is bad at this, this team has a good front office, this team has a bad front office. And I kind of went around and nobody had really made any significant attempt within baseball to just do an actual ordinal ranking. It's very hard to do. Things are changing all the time. You're looking how results oriented do you want to be versus how process oriented do you want to be? You have to make like a lot of conclusions, even just to get to the idea of, okay, this is how I'm going to rank front offices. But I thought I was pretty well positioned. I cover both the minors and the majors. I do a lot of our prospect ranking and our prospect reports, but I also do a fair amount of writing on the majors, and I try to keep up with the majors. I've been doing this for over a decade now, so I think I have decent connections and a decent kind of history to do to put together this kind of ranking. So I just, one day I was talking to my editor, Craig, and I was like, I've been kicking around this idea for a couple of months, and like, I have a rough draft of it already. Do you think this would be a cool idea? And yeah, he said, go for it. So I just kind of, you know, just kind of been winging it, you know, I've talked to dozens of people within the industry, front office people, other writers, former front office people, my peers at BP. And at the end of the day, I just kind of tried to put together what my thoughts were on who is doing what well, who is not doing other things well, and try to mesh that into an overall ranking, at which Toronto came out a little bit above average.
0: Yes, one spot above above average, which is you know, right where we aim to be, right? So before we get into the J side of it, so obviously you have to account for a lot in this. There, you mentioned kind of the process versus the results. There are some things you control, some things you don't. And despite, while Major League Baseball would have us all believe that success is just perfectly linear to budget, that is not entirely the case. So I imagine you have to account for that as well, that like spending can make up for some mistakes and some, you know, lets you be a little riskier. Maybe what were some of those factors that you had to kind of consider beyond just like, well, the Dodgers have won a lot of games and the Angels have not won a lot of games?
1: Yeah, so I looked at pro scouting, so how well teams are doing in trades, amateur scouting, international, player development. Player development's become huge, especially over the last, I would say, 6 to 8 years. If you roll back to the 2010s, there was an idea that there were not teams that were particularly good or bad at developing players in the minor leagues and younger players in the majors as well. And that's just gotten completely blown up over the last decade. There are teams which are way better at certain things. There are teams that are really great at pitching development and really terrible at hitting development. There's also teams that are vice versa. The Pirates are one of the best teams at pitching development and one of the worst teams at hitting development. So there's a lot of different factors. I also looked at, you know, free agent signings, kind of overall ideas, strategic vision, right? Because the Brewers and the Dodgers, like I haven't put out the top 10 yet, but the Brewers and the Dodgers are obviously both very high in the top 10. They're not exactly doing the same thing, right? Like the Dodgers are getting to play in these really high dollar free agent markets where they can give the largest AAV contract by NPV history. So the largest amount of money in real dollars being paid per year to Kyle Tucker, have him not be particularly good, and they're still going to win high 90s, 100 games this year. If the Brewers did that, it would be completely crippling to the franchise for half a decade. So you have to kind of weigh the different factors involved and consider another thing I kind of struggled with as I was putting this together is I certainly have my own thoughts on how baseball teams should be built. But how well a team is building a baseball team within their own thoughts, assuming it's still working, also matters too. Like the Phillies are not how I would construct a baseball team. The Padres are not how I would construct a baseball team. But those teams have also made the playoffs for the periods in which they were doing it. And within the construct of how they're trying to compete, they've been pretty pretty good. Same thing, the Brewers and the Rays. If I was the owner of the Brewers or the Rays, I would certainly want to empower them to spend a lot more money. But those front offices are dealing with financial limitations that don't exist for other teams. And I do think it's

0: important to consider that as well.
1: So that takes us then to the Blue Jays, who you mentioned it. They rank slightly above average. They got number 14, and I urge everyone to go to Baseball Prospectus and read the whole thing, and we're not going to give too much away, but the Jays are basically the bottom of a tier four, which is like, yeah, they're good, but there are some flaws and some asterisk here as well. And obviously in the Blue Jays case, they are operating with a pretty big budget. It's not, and I don't mean to twist the knife on you, it's not Mets level, like, what did you do with this money? And they're an interesting one. So I've given this context on the show before, and Jays fans will understand it, but 2021 to 2026, the Blue Jays have won more regular season games than most teams. They've been pretty successful. They also have two really bad years in there and have only won a playoff game in one of those seasons. So how did you go about kind of, you know, looking more, I guess, less emotionally than we get to at the Blue Jays front office and how they've navigated the last 6-7 years?
0: So the Blue Jays have made the playoffs about half of the time, basically over whatever time period you look at in the last, you know, you can 6 years, 8 years, 12 years. So they've been reasonably successful in that time period. Like you said, they've won more games than most teams. If I start evaluating their process, they come out like average, above average at pretty much everything. They do not have a glaring process hole. They are good at player development. They are good at drafting. They are good at international. They do trades pretty well. Their free agents have gone pretty well. Nothing there is like a staggering success. They're not one of the teams you look at and go, that guy got drafted by that team, they're going to make him a lot better at pitch design. They're going to make him a lot better at pulling the ball in the air hard. They're okay at all that stuff. They're not great at it. Within the context of what they've been trying to do, I did have to consider that the Blue Jays do exist kind of in a different world. They have a different ownership setup than most teams. They're owned by a large media conglomerate, which I believe we're on the air of right now.
1: Yes.
0: You know, they are the Canadian team, which has both incumbent advantages and disadvantages. They're the national team. They have a national fan base appeal. At the same time, there are certain economic and increasingly political headwinds that they're going into where there are players that just don't want to play in Toronto. And that is, you know, so they've been playing at the top of these free agent markets, and in the case of Vladimir Guerrero, at the top of the extension market. And they've actually, I think, been relatively successful at picking decent big-name free agents to come here. The George Springer contract, I think all in all, there's been some up and down to it, but I think all in all, that's been a pretty significant success. Same thing with Kevin Gausman, if you kind of roll back to that period in which they signed those players. The Vladdy extension is kind of, it becomes difficult to grapple with.
1: From day one. It was like you got to do this. You got to extend them. But like the price tag was never going to be, quote unquote, worth it from a like pure analysis perspective.
0: I mean, that contract was never going to age well in terms of it. If you are going to compare that contract to like free agent first base contracts, that contract was never going to go great compared to like Pete Alonso. And I didn't love the Pete Alonso contract for Baltimore either, but it's much shorter and much less money. Obviously, he's had a really down season this year, and we can talk about the reasons for that. I'm sure you talk about the reasons for that all the time on your show. But you have to consider that from a context of this is a really big superstar with actual roots in Canada, who seems to really want to be here and becomes one of, you know, the faces of baseball for this kind of large scale national level brand owned by a national level media company. Am I really going to criticize them on that kind? And also, and this matters too, that made the fans really happy that they kept their homegrown superstar. That matters. That's actually an important thing. A lot of times we just dismiss that in the context of these things. That does matter. But like, so they're going to end up having overpaid him by a couple $100 million. Does that really matter? Is that something that I'm really going to ding their front office for heavily for like a player evaluation miss? Not really. It just kind of is what it is. They've been in on a lot of the top free agents. They obviously haven't gotten all of them, but they seem to make a really strong pitch for Shohei

0: Haqqani. And I think that does count some, you know, when we're considering that they had the strategic vision to try and sign Shohei Ohtani and Juan Soto. And they were making really legitimate pitches at these players. And there probably will come a day when a player like that does choose to sign in Toronto.
1: So when we look at what could separate this front office from that next year up, you know, the top 10 haven't been released yet, but if Ross Atkins is sitting here reading Baseball Prospectus and is like, what the heck, man? I wanted to be on the week three part of the article, not the week two part of the article. You mentioned this is a front office that does everything above average, but maybe no standout skill. What is kind of the differentiator that a solid across the board front office needs to get better at to kind of compete? Like the Dodgers and Yankees spend similarly, but the Dodgers are in the playoffs for the 14th year in a row. I think Yankees 9 out of 10. Like, it's not just money that is a differentiator between these teams at the very top of the spending pile. Where could this front office improve then to be, you know, if you run this back in 5 years, to be on day three of the rankings instead of day two?
0: Almost all of the top front offices, including both the Yankees and the Dodgers, are better at pitching development in specific than the Blue Jays are. And that goes a little bit in the acquisition phase too, because the concept of pitching acquisition and pitching development's gotten really intertied together, because you're trying to acquire pitchers, especially for lower cost, and then make them better. And you really need to be able to identify the traits that you're going to make better at the time you're acquiring them. The Blue Jays have shown some aptitude for that. Nolan Perry was a guy that they've kind of had kicking around their system for a little while. He came back this year off of a Tommy John and just really popped up. He's a pretty clear top 100 prospect at this point. You know, velocity jumps, better breaking balls, things of that nature have really gotten up there. That's one. They've had some other, you know, more moderate successes, some of whom they've traded off in that time period. But they're not consistently pumping out, like, you know, 5-7 pitching prospects a year that look like kind of well-developed, well-designed major league starters or major league bullpen pieces. Although they have, in fairness, actually developed a lot of bullpen pieces, and they've gotten them out of relatively low-cost acquisitions in a lot of places. So, again, they're not bad at this. They're just not quite at the top level of teams like the Rays or the Brewers, or you mentioned the Dodgers, the Yankees, where these guys are just kind of coming out of nowhere. They have not really developed the version of Cam Schlittler yet, for example. I would like to see them take a more kind of portfolio-based approach to the draft. Their draft this year was really top-heavy. They gave their fourth-round high school catcher over $2 million, which caused them to not take many other players with particularly interesting trades. That was a little bit a result of their draft slot position, but their drafts, to me, have been pretty vanilla. They just kind of take big name players who I usually like and give them good bonuses. And that's a perfectly good way to draft. It just is not like a super great way to draft. Like, it's a good way to draft. So that's kind of in general, outside of the top of the free agent market, they generally do things that I find good or acceptable, but I'm rarely going like, wow, that was really creative, outside, super outside the box. This makes a lot of sense. They're taking a big risk here. They do that at the top of the free agent market, or at least I tried to, but less so in kind of the smaller forms of acquisition. They're just kind of acceptably good in all of those things, which again is not a knock. That's, you know, I considered them an above average front office. In the article I wrote, I said right before I wrote about them, this is the dividing line of where the outright good front offices start. Like, this is a good front office. They do everything well. They just don't really have a super exceptional aspect to their process.
1: Which is a good way to summarize the last 10 years or so anyway. Obviously, the World Series run last year was unbelievable. So, Jared, at the other end of these rankings are the bad teams. And we won't get into the good ones because the part three isn't out yet. And the bad teams are sometimes more interesting. So a lot of the organizations that came in at the bottom of the rankings, not entirely surprisingly, have vacancies in their POBO spot or their GM spot or whatever. So the question is not really about evaluating those ones, but when we look situationally, every one of

0: those teams that has an opening right now calls you right after this show, like, Jared, you were unbelievable on Jays Talk Plus. We would like you to run our front office. Which of those jobs is the most attractive given some of the kind of constraints that you get into that previous front offices or previous people in those positions have had to deal with?
1: Ironically, it is the Los Angeles Angels, who for the entirety of the last 20 years would have been considered like the absolute worst job, but they just got sold, and they got sold to an owner who owns a lot of other sports teams, Stan Kroenke, and does, you know, seems to, for the most part, invest in his teams and then just kind of be hands off. Other than Mike Trout, they don't have like any like particularly terrible contracts or particularly terrible situations. So you're just kind of getting to come in with a new owner without any sort of significant incumbent process in place. You get to come in and basically paint your own canvas around having Mike Trout. And, you know, that's not, he's declining. Obviously, he's in the back end of his career, but it's not a negative thing. But you get to do pretty much everything you want. You get to hire your own people. You get to build the roster as you see fit. You get to choose your direction for player development. And it sounds like a lot of these bad front offices have what I've been calling alignment problems with their owners, where, you know, the front office and the owner are working at cross perspectives, or the owner, and this is especially true for the case, this particularly is true for the Houston Astros, the owner is interfering a lot in baseball operations. Jim Crane recently named himself head of baseball operations.
0: Awesome.
1: And that tends to not be good. Like, baseball people are, I am not qualified to be the head of a baseball operations department, to be clear. I am not qualified for a POBL or a GM job, like, at all. The people that get those jobs tend to be incredibly qualified. They tend to have worked in the baseball industry for decades. They tend to have really excelled at trading, scouting, player development at the place where they last were. Owners are usually end up with baseball teams because they got really rich doing something else, or they inherited them, not because of their skill at running a baseball team, and especially baseball operations department. So a lot of these teams have kind of cross alignment where the owner and the front office are not always on the same page. The owner is getting really involved. The owner is changing directions of what he wants to do all the time. And there's even some front offices I would consider good front offices that get caught in that. You mentioned the Mets a little bit earlier. The Mets have had alignment problems during the Steve Cohen era, and certainly dating back to the previous ownership. The Angels just seem like a scenario where you can do pretty much whatever you want. You're going to have the resources to build it out. You're probably going to have the time, because I don't think anybody expects the Angels to turn it around in, you know, the next 2 years or whatever. So I would definitely choose the Angels of the teams who have a definite front office vacancy right now.
0: And you've got a pretty big market. If things go well, you tap into that a little bit, and maybe it kind of starts to positively snowball on you in a way that maybe some other markets can't. Jared, that was a lot of great stuff. Enjoying the series. Looking forward to part three with the top 10 front offices. Thursday,
1: yes. I don't think any of the front offices in there will be a huge surprise.
0: No, just look at the current playoff field. it's going to give you a lot of them.
1: Yep. Good teams tend to win. Front offices that make good decisions tend to win a lot.
0: There you go. We solved baseball. We did it. Jared, thanks so much for doing this, man.
1: Thanks for having me on.
0: Jared Seidler of Baseball Prospectus, a ton of great stuff from him and over there in general. We'll talk a little bit more Baseball Prospectus tomorrow with Craig Goldstein. I have a gripe to pick with him, which is that they only ever ask me to write the essay for the BP annual on the Jays side when things go really poorly for the Blue Jays. Didn't get asked when they go to Game 7 of the World Series, but oh yeah, they flop and miss the playoffs again. Let's tag Blake in. I don't know what that says about me as a person or a writer, that I'm a... What's it? Wartime, peacetime consigliere. I'm a bad times writer, not a good times writer, I guess. Okay, Jay's back in action tonight. Scherzer against Bassett. We got time for a couple text line questions before we get out of here. Abby from Toronto had asked yesterday, I know we won't win, but do we think Spencer Miles gets some rookie of the year votes? Maybe down ballot. It's a pretty loaded American League ballot. I think Kevin McGonigal is like pretty clearly the number one, and Parker Messick is pretty clearly the number two, given the full season numbers. And then the back part of your ballot is going to have Peyton.

0: Toley, I think I'd probably pick him or Okamoto third, depending on how you want to split that up. Spencer Miles is in there with, you know, Jake Bennett as far as pitchers who don't have the 200 innings load, but were pretty effective. Tristan Peters kind of out of nowhere. Carter Jensen, the catcher for the Royals. All of those guys. Murakami, who's probably fallen behind Okamoto at this point because he's been so cold in the second half of the year. But it's a really strong, ironically, it's a really, really loaded rookie of the year class in the American League in the same year where it's a really thin MVP class. Or not even thin, just not a top-heavy class. Like, whoever wins the American League MVP, and I always warn when I do this that wins above replacement is not everything. You should not do your ballot just based on WAR, but it's a helpful like sort and compare feature. And Bobby Witt Jr. and Yordan Alvarez are currently at the top of that leaderboard and around 6.5 wins each. We haven't had a MVP with fewer than 7 wins above replacement since 2008, Dustin Pedroia, if I'm remembering right, in the American League. Bryce Harper did it once, but otherwise in the NL. But otherwise, you have to go back to 2008 for the last time an MVP had this low a WAR total. So that's a bit of an odd one. Like Bobby Witt Jr. would be higher had he not missed some time. Yordan obviously doesn't add defensive and base running value, but is having just this monster of an offensive season. Even though he's not going to win the Triple Crown anymore, I still think Yordan's going to win it. I know Junior Caminero has gotten some kind of late buzz here as well, but he's one homer up, 2 RBI behind, and then Alvarez has him beat in batting average, on base, and slugging. So, and I don't think Caminero adds enough defensive and base running value to close that gap otherwise, but I think it's probably Yordan. Sorry, Cam Schlittler, you'll get the Cy Young, but you don't get the whole thing. Speaking of Schlittler, by the way, two things on the Yankees front. The first is that they're in a doubleheader with the Rays today, and we have the first game of it at 1 p.m. on Sportsnet 1, if you're looking for something to do this afternoon. We also have White Sox-Royals at 7:30 on Sportsnet Plus, in addition to the Jays game at 6:35. But the other Yankees note, Aaron Boone just revealed during media availability this morning that Aaron Judge has a moderate-grade strain in his calf, and the Yankees are not entirely ruling him out, but they are not expecting him to be back for the Wild Card Series. He got a PRP injection yesterday, so no Judge in the Wild Card. I mean, that's a tight matchup anyway. Tuesday, Wednesday, Thursday next week, Red Sox at Yankees. If you don't have Aaron Judge, oh boy, that one really becomes a coin flip of a series. Both teams probably like their 3 starters. You know, Red Sox have been so up and down, hot and cold over the course of the year. Yankees have done okay without Judge, but man, does that change the accounting of that series in a pretty major way. Tough news for Yankees fans. For today, that's it for us. Thank you to Dan Schulman, Josh Winkowski, Joe Siddle, and Jarrett Seidler. Thank you to Andrew Adams, Amit Mann, and Jake Schultz behind the glass. Scherzer and Bassett go head-to-head again at 6:35. Blair and Barker have you 4-6 and postgame. We will be back at 10 a.m. to break it all down and set you up for the series finale. Have a great Tuesday.
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16: 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A little bit more of a somber start to the show today. Got a text from our pal Futes this morning that his mom, Mama Futes, Grandma Futes to some, Grandma Futes to many, Mama Futes to many, passed away this morning. And I only got the pleasure to meet her once, but had spoken to her on a few occasions. And what I can tell you is that she brightened up a room, everyone that she walked in. Big smile, an infectious smile. And I know the relationship that Mike had with her and how much she meant to so many people, anyone that crossed paths with her. It's a sad day for us here at the Sportsnet facility, specifically the Fan Hockey Show family. And oftentimes we refer to each other as family, and that's exactly what we are. And Mama Futes was a big part of that. her pictures that she would take of us in unenviable positions.

positions with our face that eventually made it to Mike's Instagram. Always provided a laugh, and she was by far and away this show's number one fan. I want to send thoughts and prayers to the Feuda family. There are no words that can make this any better, but what I can say is that she will be missed, and she will be remembered by so many for that infectious smile and just always being such a happy person. It's very hard to do that in today's world, and she managed to do it each and every day. And we will miss you, Mama Feuds, Fan Hockey Show's number

0: we're at an age, Futes and I, that this stuff is starting to happen around us a little bit, and it's extremely difficult. I got some stuff going on with my dad right now, and you understand the plight of the individual. I never had the pleasure, only through social media, oddly enough, and the pictures that you talk about, and I got a real kick out of that. But what I can say is this. I've known Futes for 25, 27 years now. And so while you may not have met his parents, you know the person. And so if you have a good person, pretty good chance you are raised by good people.
1: Yep.
0: And so I look at the end result and how long I've known Futes. And when I was breaking into the business, he was working in Owen Sound and at St. Mike's. And I got to know him well then, and I really didn't know what I was doing. But it was nice to have someone who welcomed you into the fold, who was able to teach you things, to introduce you to people, and never put up a wall about what he was doing or trying to do. And I appreciated that so much to help me break into the business in that way. And I had was lucky enough to have that with a lot of people. But Futes was always a guy that I would always kind of go back to. And as he elevated, he was still answering the calls and talking to you as if we were back in Owen Sound or at St. Mike's. And again, to know Mike the way I do and the people that he hangs out with and the people that he associates with, that comes from great upbringing, and surely Mama Futes was hugely responsible for that.
1: Often referred to, like I said, as the glue of the family, and just the stories that Mike would tell, just with everything with his mom. He said it. His mom was his best friend.
0: Yeah.
1: And that's really a cool, special thing.
0: Yeah.
1: Because as we know, moms, they are the best. I know mine specifically is the one that keeps our family together and keeps us all in line.
0: For sure.
1: And it's one of those days where it's a very very sobering feeling, and it is very important to remember that it is, you know, you should, if you're thinking about someone, you should tell them.
0: Yeah, really, really well put, Matt. You know, like we kind of have jumped into this grind of hockey and getting back to work, and there's people in this building who've been, you know, doing the same thing with Sportsnet Central and the Blue Jays and all the work that they do here in front of and behind the camera. But it is extremely important. And there are a lot of us, I'm sure, in this building who are experiencing something right now with a loved one. And you're right. Take the time, man.
1: Tell people that you love them. It's a very easy thing. Sometimes it may seem a little bit harder to do, but it is a very easy thing to do.
0: Yeah, I love that messaging. I really do.
1: Yeah.
0: Way to go.
1: So again, we pass our condolences along to the Futa family. Mama Futes, we will miss you. Okay. On to some hockey stuff. So we talked a lot yesterday about kind of, you know, the preseason and what it all means. There's one guy that we did talk about yesterday. That was Bowen Byram and his impact on the Chicago Blackhawks. Well, if the preseason is any indication of how things might go, a hat trick in your first game in your new digs is probably a pretty good way to start.
0: He's a really interesting kid, and I go back to his days with the Vancouver Giants and getting to know him. His dad, Sean, had a little cup of coffee in the National Hockey League. He's been around hockey his whole life. Really, really funny guy, actually. And to know Bo, like, he has always had this cock to his walk. Extremely confident young man. Not to the point where it bothers you, but sometimes would just rub you the wrong way a little bit. And I think that's a necessary element for NHL players to have. Bo had that since he's 16 years old and went into the Western Hockey League, okay? And so then he goes into Colorado, and, you know, he's like 10th, 12th, 15th on the list of guys that you want to talk about with that team because they were so good and they win the cup. And, you know, you remember him having to talk to the police officer to get back into the line in the parade there.
1: Yeah.
0: Then he goes to Buffalo, and I'm thinking, all right, this is going to be a real opportunity for him to go and be the guy there. And then Dahlin emerges, and so he's not the guy. In Vancouver, he was clearly the guy and very successful. But this trade here, going into Chicago, looking at the youth of their defense corps, he instantly walks in as the guy. And so I think this is part of Kyle Davidson's thinking, is like, this guy's never been the guy he's

0: so badly wanted to be the guy. We're going to make him the guy. And you can look at his point totals and how much he plays and a little bit of bite and edge to him. But I think you're going to exact more out of the player putting him in that position. And I applaud Kyle Davidson if that was part of the thinking here, because I think it's known around the league that he's always wanted to be that guy. So a really good start for Bowen Byram. Excellent player. He's going to bring that team some well-needed swagger, and more importantly than anything else he'll do for them is get pucks into the forwards' hands quickly and efficiently.
1: Which they need desperately.
0: Yes, they do.
1: Cole Caulfield scores, shockingly, in overtime, and Montreal beats Ottawa. William Eklund scores in his debut for the Ottawa Senators. And, you know, could you imagine just being in the preseason and you see what Montreal's rolling out there and overtime, and you're going like, this isn't supposed to happen this quickly. Like, we may not be ready for this. And Montreal's just like, ho-hum, here we go.
0: Yeah.
1: But the one thing that kind of stood out, because we had the conversation with Brent Wallace yesterday, and not that he played poorly, but talked about the importance of Sam Harrison with the Ottawa Senators this year, and then he lets the one in, and you're like, don't love that one from your goaltender who's supposed to give you meaningful games this year. It's one, but it's in the back of your mind.
0: Yeah. I'm not overly concerned about him at this point because I think he's in much less of a pressure situation. You know, assuming that Allmark is going to come out of camp and get off to a good start and do the things that we've seen Linus Allmark do with the Senators, that's going to put a lot less pressure. I also think, you know, Justin Peters is a really good goalie coach, and getting exposed to a different guy and learning them, and you know, we talked about yesterday how short these camps are. I think that the longer that relationship continues to flourish, the better off Harrison's going to be. Because sometimes you get in a rut and you're with one guy and you don't necessarily jive with that guy, especially goalies. And then you go back in the summer and you're with your own goalie guy, and now you're conflicting from what you might have been exposed to in the regular season. Now you get an entirely fresh outlook. You know, the other piece to this puzzle is Levi Mäkelä, right?
1: Yep.
0: He's been put in some really difficult spots here the last couple of years. And

0: And if it wasn't for his play, they don't get in.
1: Well, because the other guys they were rolling out were just
0: Stogard wasn't making the cut, and they've moved on from him, obviously. But he's a guy who's still developing, who's on the doorstep, who's got NHL games in each of the last 3 or 4 years, who I do believe very strongly that once Allmark's contract comes to an end, he's going to be very well positioned to be a number one guy. He's just on the edge of being a full-time backup that's a reliable guy. That time in Belleville is really going to help him out. And then I think next year he moves into that role. And then, you know, you're Steve Staios. You're hoping those things roll into one another. And you have a decision to make with Allmark in a couple of years. And then you hope Marilyn is a guy who's pushing him. So he's not to be forgotten about in this equation. He's played meaningful games for the Ottawa Senators already. And he, at some point, I'm sure, will get an opportunity to get called up here for Ottawa. But let's not forget about what he's done and what I think he's going to do here in the future.
1: Speaking of goaltending, Stuart Skinner plays well in his Winnipeg debut. And Stuart Skinner, when he got to Pittsburgh, he had stretches where he played really well for them and was obviously a big part of them getting into the playoffs. I still think that the way that the Edmonton Oilers defended in front of him so often made things very difficult for Stuart Skinner, to which I believe that there is still a very good National Hockey League goaltender in there. Are the Winnipeg Jets going to be able to provide it? I don't know. But if I do look at that defensive unit, I think it's a much better unit defensively than what Edmonton's been able to throw out there.
0: I couldn't agree more. And so, like, DeMello's a defensive defenseman. He and Morrissey have got great chemistry the last few years playing together. Sandberg is a guy who emerged 2 years ago, didn't have quite the year last year, banged up a little bit, but I think he's poised to have a big year. Pionk, same thing, missed a ton of games last year. When he's on top of his game, he uses his feet, he defends well, he moves pucks, he shoots it pretty good. And I talked a little bit yesterday about Mario Ferraro. Like, this guy here is a third-pairing guy I think is going to be one of the most underrated signings of the entire offseason. Not making a ton of money at $4 million. I think he signed for 3 years there. They're going to appreciate what this guy brings to the table, and he's going to be given consistent opportunity to play in a 5-6 role, a 4-5 role. And I think he's going to be more effective than what people think. Now, Salomonsen is a guy that they've got to get healthy and get him back. I loved how he progressed last year. I think he's got huge, huge upside. And then we'll see what happens thereon. You know, is it a situation where they say, hey, the devil we know is one that's pretty good. Hey, Logan Stanley, what are you thinking about coming back here? You fit seamlessly into the room. You know everybody. You're a big part of the culture here the last couple of years when we were having success and getting into the playoffs every year. Maybe, he gets reunited there. So we'll see how this all plays out, but I couldn't agree with you more. When I look at the D-core for the Winnipeg Jets, I think it's better positioned. So too is Scott Arneil's system, I think, to defend better in front of Stuart Skinner.
1: Make it more predictable, right?
0: For sure.
1: That's what every goalie wants. They're not saying don't give me a lot of shots. They're just saying make it predictable. And I know hockey is a game of bounces, and I understand that. But I'm not going to say that I'm bullish on Stuart Skinner, but I do believe that Stuart Skinner is going to show something and the rest of the league's going to go, aha, he was there all along. Like, that's where I kind of...
0: He's not going to stick out like a Hellebuck does.
1: No.
0: But I think he's going to be a guy that you're not going to be talking a lot about.
1: Which is probably a good thing.
0: Yeah, because, in Edmonton, they couldn't stop talking about him. Awesome guy, by the way. Comes from a huge family. You know, he played in Swift Current, brought them to a championship back in 2018 with the Broncos. And I think that background is really important here because he's played in small town Canada, and the weather and all the stuff that other people complain about. You won't be hearing it from Stu.
1: The other part of this equation is, and I don't know, I don't think it means nothing. The guy's played in 2 Stanley Cups.
0: Finals.
1: Yeah, like that's it. How many goalies that are currently employed right now have played in 2 Stanley Cup finals?
0: Let me tell you something. The guy who just won a gold medal, the guy who's won 3 Vezinas, hasn't done that.
1: Yep.
0: This guy has twice.
1: Yeah. It's just, you start
0: And I'm
1: to,
0: not saying he's better than Hellebuck, but I'm just saying from a pure
1: matters.
0: Experience perspective, one guy's done it twice, the other guy hasn't.
1: Yeah, I find that whole thing fascinating.

0: question, because we've had this conversation about goaltenders, and we did it going into the playoffs last year. Like, how many guys do you look at and say,
1: no,
0: I'm not worried about, not maybe not worried about it, but I know who the guy is. And that list is getting shorter and shorter.
1: What do you think? If just off the top of your head right now, would you say 8 to 10?
0: That I know are the guy?
1: Yeah.
0: Yeah, probably. I may go 12, but that might be as high as I go. So we can kind of run this gamut here if we look at, you know, where the teams are situated. So let's start with the Colorado Avalanche. That is a split.
1: Yep.
0: Carolina Hurricanes. That is a split.
1: Yep.
0: Unless Connor Hellebuck ends up there. But that's a split for now.
1: Yeah.
0: Dallas Stars, we know, is Ottinger, so there's one.
1: Yeah.
0: Buffalo, sheesh.
1: Split.
0: That's a split, right?
1: Yep.
0: Like, Tampa Bay, there's two.
1: DB, we know that.
0: Yeah. Montreal, it looks like it's not a split, but in talking to Eric Engels, he believes that both of these guys are going to get an opportunity in Fowler and Dobish to kind of take the reins here. I think it's too early for Fowler.
1: Let's leave them aside for now, okay?
0: Minnesota, when healthy, is a split.
1: Yep.
0: And we know it's not going to be that at the start of the season. Boston is one.
1: That's Swayman, yeah.
0: Yeah. Ottawa is one.
1: Yep.
0: Pittsburgh is a split.
1: Split pea soup.
0: Philadelphia is one. Washington, split.
1: Yep.
0: It's a split, but there's more of a lean, but
1: there's a lean.
0: It's a split.
1: Yeah.
0: Edmonton, figure that one out. It's definitely a split.
1: Three-piece McNuggets right there.
0: Utah, they'll play Karel Pomelka for 82 games if they can.
1: Yeah, if they could.
0: The old Daryl Sutter.
1: Yep.
0: Detroit, it's a split.
1: Yeah.
0: Columbus.
1: Well, it was. Columbus, boy. I'm going to say split, but Jack Greaves is going to emerge as the guy.
0: He's the guy, yeah.
1: He's the guy.
0: Anaheim, that's a tough one because you expect it to not be a split, but Dostal didn't play up to snuff last year. Not certainly, didn't take the leap that we thought he was going to, given more of a workload.
1: Put him in the bullpen. Sure. Anaheim and Montreal are in the bullpen right now.
0: The Islanders, no question, that's a one. LA is a split.
1: Split, okay.
0: New Jersey, that's a split.
1: Yep.
0: Because we don't even know what that's going to look like. St. Louis is a split. Nashville is Soros.
1: Yep.
0: San Jose, I'm curious to get your take on San Jose.
1: Yeah, but okay, so it's not a split, but it's not.
0: It's not, we
1: I'm
0: know.
1: Not, yeah. Rangers, we know that, right?
0: Yeah, Rangers, we know. Florida, we know, is Markstrom. Winnipeg is going to be a split. We think.
1: Yeah, well.
0: Seattle is a split. Toronto is the one guy. So there's another one, Bobrovsky.
1: Yep.
0: Calgary is.
1: Oh, it's Wolf. I mean, after last year, right? Like, really, it was.
0: I know. That one feels like a bullpen.
1: It feels like a bullpen. Yeah, I like it.
0: With Rangers, we did. Chicago is Spencer Knight.
1: Yep.
0: And Vancouver is, when healthy, probably going to be a split.
1: Yeah. Well, Demko's no. I mean,
0: we know he hasn't been able to stay healthy.
1: Hip stuff, like.
0: So how many you got on there?
1: 1, 2, 3, 4, 5, 6, 7, 8, 9, 10, 11, 12.
0: So there you go. And we've got some that are kind of, we're wavering on a little bit.
1: Yeah, a couple in the bullpen.
0: That's the state of goaltending. Because I always bring it back to this part. And as someone who worked in baseball, you will also, I think, appreciate this. Starting goaltending is like relief pitching in baseball. It goes in cycles. Like, you have one year where a guy's like, he's got 30 saves. The next year, he comes out, he's got an ERA of 6, and he can't get anybody out.
1: Yeah.
0: Unless you are the elite of the elite, that turnover ratio is so big that it's become, and I don't want to say this about goaltending, but it feels like it's become a little bit unpredictable.
1: Oh, I would say that. I mean, listen, we're still evolving in terms of what does it look like for your starter, right? You know, Hellebuck was a guy who played a ton of games. Pomelka plays a ton of games. You know, Shesterkin. And you have guys that still play a high, high number of games. But that number is even shorter. There's 5 or 6 that are playing in that 60, 65 range. But the games evolve so much, right? And the shooters are a lot better, a lot tougher. You know, the travel schedule can be challenging. So as the game evolves, the two-goalie system, we're starting to see more often than often. But I got to tell you, like,

0: every coach in the league who would sit there and like to look down into their room and say, that's my guy. I would love to have Vasilevsky and, you know, be John Cooper and walk into that room and have zero doubts at any time for a decade and a half.
1: Yeah.
0: Well, that's a nice luxury, man.
1: So you want to take a guess at how many goalies played 60 plus games last year?
0: Three?
1: One.
0: Wouldn't have been Hellebuck because he was hurt. It was a Vimalka probably.
1: Vimalka?
0: Yeah.
1: But even more to your point about the evolution of the position, the other part is goalies are getting hurt a lot more.
0: Yes.
1: And that's why it's almost impossible. We are never going to see again, and I say never, and I know people are like, oh, you can never say never. We're never going to see a goalie play 70 games again.
0: I would agree.
1: Right? Like
0: Hellebuck was the guy who came closest. If you look at his three previous years, he's in the 62, 65 range.
1: Yep.
0: Maybe a 68 3 years ago, maybe.
1: What was the 1 year? Martin Brodeur played like 74 games or something. I think Corey Schwab was his backup.
0: Yeah.
1: But
0: the position is so much different now. Okay, because if you go back, you could define a guy as a stand-up goalie. Like I think about Ken Dryden when I was growing up watching hockey, right? Ken Dryden, stand-up guy. How much pressure was that putting on the groins and the hips? Those are the main issues, right? Your core area. That's what we see with goalies. You're seeing it with Demko right now. We've seen it with a number of goalies. The position requires you now to be so much more athletic, to cover so much more of the net. It requires more side to side. And analytics plays a part in this. You know, I listen to Valley on the Kipper and Bourne show all the time. Like, I love that. I think he's brilliant. But ClearSight Analytics talks so much about having the side-to-side movement and your increased ability to score goals, the more you can do that. Well, goalies are the ones required to stop that. And what does that mean? It's a push. It's a hip. It's a groin. It's core muscles. Now, of course, the training has evolved for those guys as well, but the position has played so much differently than it was, I'd say, 15 years ago and maybe even as early as 10 years ago. And the requirements of the goalie and the pressure it puts on the body to do unnatural things like throwing a baseball is a really unnatural move, has become exponentially more a part of what their regimen is all about.
1: Yeah. So Connor Hellebuck, as you mentioned, so before he played 57 games last year. So he was close, and he missed time.
0: Yeah, he missed time, yeah.
1: 66, 64, 60, 63, and then 2 years we had the lockout, the COVID year, and then the shortened season. He played 58 games in the shortened season, and then 45 in the COVID year, and 63 and 67 before. Yeah. His workload is massive. Among the only other guy that I would think is even close to that is Vasilevsky.
0: And remember, he missed a huge chunk.
1: So we're at that point where it's more about the two guys that you have rather than the one guy. And maybe the only position that's not going to be affected by expansion is goaltending, because it seems like there's a lot of them right now.
0: Well, like, listen, Devin Cooley, like, where was he all of these years? He was
1: Brandon Bussey.
0: He was everywhere. Brandon Bussey, these guys are here, they're everywhere. And then all of a sudden they're given an opportunity to play 20, 30 games. They're like, oh, wow, that guy's pretty good. It was like Vladar when he played behind Wolf, you know, when they gave Wolf the contract. Wolf had that really good year before he got the contract, and Vladar was chipping in. And then he goes to Philadelphia, and they're like, wow, this guy's pretty good.
1: On the Vladar thing, do you know how many people from Calgary have texted into this show and said, we knew that he was that good of a goaltender? It's like, yeah.
0: Well, it's funny because those are the same people that 4 years earlier were saying we knew that Wolf was that guy.
1: Yeah.
0: Right?
1: Yeah. They weren't saying that about Dan Vladar in Boston. But that's the position where we've seen the evolution of younger players coming into the league and making an impact at 18 years old, 19 years old as forwards and defensemen.
0: Not there.
1: Goaltending is still the one position where I wonder if that changes. Like, I don't think it's going to. I still think it's like 22, 23, 24 years old where guys really start to make an impact. I don't know that we're going to see an 18-year-old goaltender.
0: There's not a coach in the National Hockey League that wants to do that. There's not a GM who would put their guys in that spot. And if that guy was that player, he'd be a top 10 pick in the draft. And that's not the type of player you can afford to fool around with in terms of their development, which which makes

0: Marc-Andre Fleury, so special.
1: Oh, yeah.
0: Which makes Carey Price so special. Okay, that's more of my era. You can go back, and it was different in the olden days where those guys could come up and do that. But it's not going to happen. You know, you think about Fowler, Jacob Fowler, and I think a lot about this guy because in the USHL, he was a little bit overweight. How much was he committed? You know, Kent Hughes obviously had the inside track on him. All right, we'll get him into our fold. We'll get him into shape. And for me, you know, you talk about that 23, 24-year-old threshold. For me, it's 25.
1: Sure.
0: Okay. So now I'm looking at Fowler. Like, it was absolutely necessary for him to play in the USHL as long as he did, to play college hockey as long as he did, to get into the American League, to get his touches there, and now to start to experience life in the National Hockey League. That position just cannot evolve that fast. It's next to impossible, and that player would have to be a future Hall of Famer, and we wouldn't know that at 18 years old, and I just don't think there's a general manager or coach who would do that to anybody.
1: Like, that's why the Dustin Wolf thing to me is so fascinating, because he's under that threshold and was a late pick, but he won everywhere, and then he was dominating the American Hockey League. Even that is very rare at this stage.
0: And he did it 2 years in a row in the American League. He did it 2 years in a row in the CHL. And you're right. He's a guy. He's kind of an exception to the rule. But go back to 2 years ago, brilliant. Go back to last year, not as much. So you're taking that guy and you're trying to string all those years together. It's like St. Louis. They're really excited about Hofer, but it's been a slow burn to get him to where he is, to be a guy who's going to be challenging to play more minutes this year in St. Louis.
1: And then when you get to that point, then you got start having to make decisions about contracts, and becomes even more difficult.
0: You're right. That's right. Like, how much do you want to spend on your goaltending? It was a little bit more challenging when the cap was lower. It's not quite as challenging now, you know, with the cap having gone up. But how much do you want to spend on your goaltending? It's a big piece, and it's a big consideration for general managers across the National Hockey League.
1: Really excited to chat with our next guest. We're going to take a break, but when we come back, it's a position that we are now seeing more and more often, and now we're seeing at the collegiate level. Andrew Brewer is a former assistant coach in the National Hockey League, now Michigan University's general manager and chief of staff. We're going to get to the nitty-gritty of what the chief of staff does. We have an idea of what the general manager does, but it's different at the NCAA level. And they have this kid that's going to play there this year. Might be really good. Landon DuPont. Yeah, he might be pretty good. We'll talk to Andrew about that and more when we come back. It's the Fan Hockey Show on Sportsnet 590, The Fan, Sportsnet 360, and wherever you get your podcast. Back in a moment.
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0: 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And The Calamity Club by Catherine Stockett will do just that. 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
9: 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Matt Marchese, Sam Cosentino in here with you. We're pleased to be joined on the line by the general manager and chief of staff for Michigan University. He is Andrew Brewer. How are we doing today?
10: I'm great, guys. How are you guys doing?
9: We're good. So I know, like, jokingly, we've talked about the chief of staff, because if we look into American politics, sometimes people think that this is a bit of a disaster. However, in your case, what exactly, like, going, making the transition from the Anaheim Ducks as an assistant coach to this position, what was so enticing about this move that you were like, I got to jump at this opportunity?
10: I think college hockey's never been in a better place. The quality of the teams, the quality of the coaches. I just look at the University of Michigan. We have 16 players who are drafted in the NHL. We have Landon Dupont, who's likely going to be a top three, if not the top pick, in the NHL draft next season. We've got a coach, Brandon Nerotto, who I believe is NHL quality. We've got an associate coach, Chris Lazary, who I believe is one of the top coaches in the Canadian Hockey League, won a Memorial Cup. I think that the sport and this league specifically has never been in a stronger place. And it was an exciting opportunity to join a university as prestigious as Michigan and the power of the Block M and try to be able to get my fingerprints on a program that's historically as strong and just looking to get over the hump.
11: What's the connection there, Brew? Like, we're going to tell your story here later on because it's awesome. I love it. We met years and years ago. But what's your connection to Michigan?

0: Michigan, or how did this all come about for you?
1: To be honest, it all goes back to the chief of staff. So when the Toronto Maple Leafs hired a chief of staff, I did some posts online talking about how I believe that role is really needed in professional sports and professional hockey. I use a saying, you've got to grab a guy by the hips and steer him in the right direction. And I spent 9 years working in the NHL with Mike Babcock, Joel Quenneville, and some of the best coaches in the game, grabbing them by the hips, so to speak, and steering them in the right direction and trying to make sure that their operations are on a day-to-day basis are as efficient as possible. So I made a post online about how I thought it was a great hire by the Maple Leafs to hire a chief of staff, Coach Norado Saad. We had a little bit of a previous relationship from my days working in sports technology. We just started chatting and we hit it off. It was insane that they didn't have a general manager. They didn't have any of these positions beforehand. Just the amount of work that is expected of him on a day-to-day basis is unbelievable. So how busy I am and how busy he is, I can't imagine one person handling all that work on a day-to-day basis. So my job is to try to help take our program to the next level and elevate the fantastic standard that he's already drawn it to and Coach Red Berenson created beforehand.
2: What was the biggest eye-opener for you in making the transition from the NHL to the NCAA?
1: Just the level of rules, I'd say. Going back to just everything from a recruiting, when you can talk to a player, when you can't talk to a player, who can recruit, how can you recruit, you can't have a scouting staff, you can't use this, you can't do that. So just understanding all the different things and all the different rules and restrictions around everything, the amount of hours that you practice, the amount of times you can do this, the days off, it's just a completely different world that I've lived in pro sports in the last 15 years or so.
0: You know, what's really cool, and I said this earlier, but we got to go back. Your story is awesome. I think we met when you were at UNB many, many years ago working for Gardner McDougall as a video coach. But for people, young people that are trying to get into the game and maybe get to a level to where you are now, explain to me a little bit about the path and why you're able to navigate your journey through UNB into Hockey Canada and then the National Hockey League. I love the story, and I think it's worth telling. Give us maybe a little bit of a synopsis from where it started to where you are now.
1: Yeah, actually, I was thinking about that this morning. I think we met at the Delta Hotel in Fredericton, New Brunswick. Yeah. Would have been about 2011 when we hosted the national championships at UNB. Long story short, I was a university student. I played hockey growing up, but I was no good at it. And so I went to university, got a degree, and I made a video for a class project, which is why working for a university now relates to me so much. I had an opportunity. Coach McDougall gave me an opportunity to be a video coach for his team. I was lucky enough to be with him for 3 years, ended up being an assistant coach, ended up being on the nationals committee. He let me do anything that he needed done. And I realized that there's an opportunity to be around very good people and being good at things that they're not good at. Lucky enough to go to Hockey Canada, was a video coach there for 3 years. Again, worked with the best coaches in the game, from the Claude Julians to the Mike Babcocks to the Quenvilles to the Ken Hitchcocks, you name it. I've worked with, I think, six of the top 20 in NHL wins because of that experience. And again, just I'm lucky enough to be in the room because I'm good at things that they're not good at. And I take pride in trying to make other people look good. So I'm a guy from a non-traditional background, and I'm excited to get to work with some of the best people in the game, call them friends, and learn from them on a day-to-day basis.
0: I love it, man. It's awesome. Like, UNB was a juggernaut at that time.
2: Yep.
0: In fact, I got to think if you were there, but Gardner McDougall's he's a fascinating guy. At the Delta Hotel, and one of those two that you guys hosted, we ended up in a big room, in a conference room, at the top of the Delta, drinking beers at 2 or 3 in the morning, looking over video from the game. And I was, just a guy who was trying to learn. I was trying to learn as much as I could about whatever I could so that you could tell those stories in the broadcast. And
1: I was the one to do video that was in the presidential of the Queen Suite.
0: Yeah, that's right.
1: At the Delta Hotel in Fredericton. Yeah, like I said, it would have been about March 2011.
0: Yeah.
1: I was for the federal government full time. Basically, I was a volunteer at UNB for 3 years. I had a full time job. I did that as a volunteer. But that opportunity gave me my job in hockey, and I'm lucky enough now. And I never, that's why when people ask me, well, what do you want to do in 5 years? It's like, if you'd asked me at that,

0: moment when I'm playing video for Sam at 2 a.m. in credit to Toronto. In 5 years, I'd be an assistant coach of the Toronto Maple Leafs. I would have said, "How many Coors Light have you had so far?"
1: Yeah. And I would have said the same thing. But the key word, volunteer. For the young people looking to get in the business out there, it ticks me off because everyone wants to go from zero to hero right away. You get out of school, oh yeah, I should be the GM, I should be the AGM. Slow your roll. Like, you look at Brew's path, it's seriously, it's unbelievable. And all the people that he's worked for and all the big events and all the medals you've won, like, unbelievable stuff because it started volunteering. And I did the same thing. Like, I think I was working for $50 in a makeup kit for local Rogers broadcast when I started. They gave me a jacket, put a logo on it. It hung well below my fingers, but I just rolled it up and went and called games. But it's so important, you know.
0: Why would they have given you a makeup kit? What purpose would that have
1: been? Buddy, I need 10 of them today. They just stand back with the spray gun and let her fly. But it's such a key point that people just want to rush to the top all the time. And that's why I have so much appreciation, Brew, for you and where you've come from and come to. Like, I just think it's an awesome story. So thanks for sharing that, especially for a lot of the young people that are listening out there.
2: It's so important just with that, because the other part is too, is like, Andrew, you started at the University of New Brunswick. It's not like that's the other part. Yeah. I should be in the NHL right now. Right. It's like, holy smokes. How many players start in the NHL? Well, the answer is none.
1: Well,
2: so let's take it easy here. Although the player that I'm going to ask you about next, some people may think he could probably be there right now. Landon DuPont was the big offseason recruit for Michigan. And what he has done, what he did for Everett was incredible. And I'd imagine that the excitement level is pretty high ahead of the opener next Friday against Bowling Green, because now you're going to see what this guy can do, not only with his teammates, but against a different type of talent. Talking about against older, bigger, stronger. I'd imagine that it's pretty palpable with your team and the excitement level of seeing this guy play.
0: It is. The thing that excites me the most, so, and I know this sounds a little bit cliche, is we talk a lot about culture. We have a saying, good dudes only, and the importance of being good people. And the quality of human being that Landon DuPont is honestly, to be honest, shocking. He is the best player of his age group, has been a stud of a player basically his entire life, but he might be an even better human being. We had our opening barbecue a few weeks ago, and I had met him a few times, talked to him a few times, and he went over to my son, my oldest son, introduced himself, said, "Hey, I heard you play for Victory Honda. How's your season started so far?" Unprompted, didn't have to, remembered that we had a conversation a couple of weeks ago. So as good as he is on the ice, he is even better of a person off of the ice. So his level of maturity for his age, his practice habits, his willingness to get better, his want to compete on the ice, his willingness to work off the ice, I can't say it. It's second to none. I'm so excited to watch him in his first game. But again, I'm just more excited to be around him on a daily basis because he's the exact type of person we want to have at the University of Michigan. Great people that want to help our program get better.
1: So, Brew, like, getting back to your job as chief of staff, what would that interaction be like on a daily or a weekly basis with someone like Landon DuPont?
0: And that's a great question, because at the end of the day, my job is general manager / chief of staff. My job is to execute the vision of Coach Norado, and it's his program. My job is to make sure the trains are running on time and to help with the bigger picture and the operation and direction of the University of Michigan. Whether that's dealing with the agents of the 16 players that we have drafted in the NHL, whether that's handling requests from all the teams I want to talk to, Landon, before the draft coming up this season, whether it's dealing with our hundreds of alumni, including all of them that are making millions of dollars in the NHL, whether that's driving our data and AI and analytics initiatives, whether that's on event planning, whether that's meeting with donors and trying to raise money for our program to improve our facilities. I do everything off the ice, and I'm trying to get Brandon as much time back so he can spend more time with his superpower, which is being on the ice, making the players better and being around of our players. So my job, you know, I'm not interacting with Landon on a day-to-day basis. I'm there to, again, clear paths for himself and for Brandon and our coaching staff and our staff to ensure that everyone has what they need so they can perform at the highest level.
1: That's really cool. And as you know, as someone who's around the scouting area a lot, like, there's tons of requests. So a guy will come in, "Hey, can I speak to this guy after the game? Can I take him for dinner on this particular day?" and now you're dealing

0: with school, practices, whatever other commitments, charitable or otherwise, you might have, and then trying to obviously fit this stuff in too, but also managing your rest, your fatigue, your recovery, your nutrition, all those things. So like, it's a super important thing for a guy who's going to have the spotlight on him that much to have someone to manage and navigate that for him. So it's a great answer to really understand, you know, not only the scope of your job, but how it pertains to someone individually on the team.
1: There's a million requests, and unfortunately someone has to be the bad guy sometimes and say no and help manage. Landon's a student athlete first. At the end of the day, he has a school requirement that he's going to excel at, and he's got a hockey requirement that he's going to excel at. And there's only so many hours, 24 hours in a day. Unless you do the time change, like I think British Columbia just did, then maybe they've changed it up a little bit. But outside of that, we got a limited amount of time, and we've got to try to make sure that he gets everything done in those hours that he can, and give him time to also be a kid.
2: One of the players, I mean, there's a bunch of players on the roster that are, I mean, you talk about all the first round picks that you guys have. Michael Hage is a name that a lot of people were thinking maybe he might leave Michigan last season, but then it was like, you know what? I've got some unfinished business here. I'd imagine that with a bunch of the guys returning, that we know what the expectation is, we know what the standard is, but the excitement level has to be pretty high, especially when a player like that says, you know what? I've got things that I still want to accomplish here.
1: I'm lucky enough, going back to what Sam started off about the University of New Brunswick, I'm used to this environment. You know, you're always predicted at the start of the year to be number one, but ultimately who cares who's predicted to be number one at the start of the year? The only thing that matters is trying to be number one at the end of the year. So of course we're excited. We want our players to come to us when they're ready. I know that's a big question now with the CHL and with the shifting hockey landscape. We want them to come to us when they're ready, and we also want them to leave when they feel that they're ready. So Michael felt that another year at the University of Michigan would help improve his life and his hockey career, and we're excited to have him back for another year. So we're lucky enough to have a ton of great players, including Michael, including Landon, including Jack Ivankovic, who's going to be a third-year player for the World Junior team. I think we're going to have 8 or 9 guys in the World Juniors this year. So we're excited to have a lot of great players in our program, and we just want to make sure that we work together as a team, because ultimately we've fallen a little bit short the last few years. We've been lucky enough to win Big Ten championships, but we're pushing and we're trying to get to work together as a group to take that next step.
2: Looking at, you mentioned the relationship with the Canadian Hockey League and how that's kind of ever evolving. Like, do you have limits on recruiting players even from the CHL? Like, is that all encompassing with that, or is that a totally separate issue?
1: No, just depending on age. So basically once they're drafted by the CHL outside of the Western Hockey League, because they have obviously the younger draft, we can start speaking to them. So as an example, 2011s are the group that we're scouting right now, so to speak, to get ready for next year. It would be honest, nice for our recruiting calendar to change a little bit. I know David Carroll has spoken about that in the past. I believe that he's right, that it would make sense for our scouting calendar or recruiting calendar to be adapted as the hockey world's quickly changing. But no, we spent a lot of time in CHL rinks. You know, I spent a lot of time talking to the people from the Canadian Hockey League this weekend at the USHL Showcase in Chicago. And, you know, it's just relationships that we continue to build. We have the majority of our incoming players will be from the Canadian Hockey League. I think we're 55% Canadian this year. I think we're probably projected to be over 60% next season. So it's just the changing landscape and where things are going in NCAA Division I.
0: Yeah, fascinating stuff. This entire conversation is fascinating. I can't tell you how much I appreciate it. But one thing that I'm really curious about, and I think a lot of people are out there, AI, if without going into, you know, state secrets, how is it that you think you're able to utilize AI to either make you more efficient, to help your coaching staff? What type of areas are we looking at where AI is having an impact in the game of hockey right now?
1: AI is so powerful when it comes to doing things that you're not good at. I use the example of youth hockey coaches. You volunteer to be a youth hockey coach. You want to be on the ice teaching kids how to skate, teaching kids how to shoot a puck, teaching kids to love the sport of hockey. You don't do it to send emails about schedules or create

0: curriculums or create off-ice planning. This is where AI and the tools can come into play. I think that technology is going to massively change the next 10 years of where we're going, and specifically AI. Using AI, I've been able to completely build our own internal platform, our own version of a scouting platform, a player development platform, a practice planning tool, kind of you name it. We built our own platform. Something like that, what NHL teams have been doing for the last year, spending millions of dollars on, we've done it for less than $1,000 and basically just myself and some free time. It's going to allow teams to be able to do things that they were never able to do before, analyze large data sets from a statistical perspective, create better plans for their athletes that wouldn't have been possible. I think the idea is if you have a strength, you should always play to your strengths, as whether you're a player or whether you're someone in my role, but you need to find ways to be able to do more with less time and less resources. I think if you're a youth hockey team, if you're a junior hockey team, that's where it's really powerful to be able to do more and accomplish more with less resources.
1: Bruce, slow down, man. You've only been on the job since August. Take it easy, man. Holy jeez.
2: Now I figured out how I need to plan out my meals for the week. I'm doing it wrong. Instead of using my brain, I'll just use yes. AI. It's clearly the better tool.
0: Well, I built my scouting schedule that way. So as an example, I said, these are the players that I want to watch. These are the parameters. I can't miss a University of Michigan game. I need to see them at least 4 to 5 times. I can't, I'm going to be attending the World Juniors this day. I can't go this weekend because I have 3 kids that play youth hockey, and that's a big weekend for them. And it completely built my scouting schedule wow. for me, so I would be able to do that. Like, the amount of time that would have taken me before is exponential.
1: Oh, I'm sure. For sure.
0: That's like, you could speak to that, yeah.
1: Unbelievable.
2: That's incredible. Yeah. Sam's got ideas.
1: Oh, yeah.
2: Lots of
1: ideas.
2: Gotta
1: go.
2: Yeah, yeah. No, you don't have to. Just do it on your computer. You're all good. Andrew, exactly. this has been a lot of fun. Great insight. It's going to be a really, really fun year for you guys at the University of Michigan. Thanks a lot for doing this. Continued success, and looking forward to chatting with you down the road.
0: Really appreciate it, guys. Thanks a lot for having me, and go Blue. And hey, if you haven't checked out a University of Michigan game, come on down to Yost. The best experience in college sports, and I can't wait to get my feet wet this year and have a great season.
1: Great love spot. It. Yeah, love thanks, it. Bro. Congrats on your journey. Continued success, man. I love the story. Way to go.
2: Appreciate it, Andrew. Thank you.
0: Thanks, guys.
2: Andrew Brewer, Michigan University General Manager and Chief of Staff, and all-around smart dude.
1: Oh, my gosh. He is so smart, and I'm trying to think. He would have been just a young buck in those days, 20 and change, when we met him. It would have been Rob Falds, Pete Lubardius, myself. I remember that night pretty distinctly because Coach McDougall invited us upstairs. And he's like, wow, he's letting us in on the trade secrets. And Brew had created all the videos. So there's clip after clip after clip. And at that time, you think about it, 15 years ago,
2: yeah.
1: like
2: That's
1: that
2: not
1: was
2: easy
1: manually
2: work.
1: Intensive yeah. labor. And next thing you know, the beers are popping. And you're just sitting there drinking with coaches, watching video and learning all kinds of stuff. It was just coming at me a million miles an hour. But he was a ridiculously smart young man in those days, still a young man and still ridiculously smart.
2: And that Michigan program is so enticing.
1: Well, like
2: too.
1: It needed help, like it needed his help.
2: Yeah, honestly. So they can be even, they can run even more seamlessly.
1: Wow.
2: That's pretty cool. All right. That's it for hour one.

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Who cares about the preseason games? Play another two regular season games and just make it 86. Talk about that and more when we come back. 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
3: 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If you missed it in hour one, I just wanted to pass this along because I know some people, they don't tune in for the entire show, and sometimes they just catch us. 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How are we doing, bud?
4: What's up, boys? I know a little somber times here. Like, before I get going too, just want to express my feelings and condolences for Mikey and his family as well. Sent him a message this morning, but there might not be, and this is nothing against anybody, but there might not be anybody in hockey or at the studio that's been better to me than Mike Futa. So I'm thinking about him today, and appreciate you having me on, guys.
3: Oh, thanks for doing this, guys, and very kind words about our pal. So you played in the National Hockey League, and you had a lot more games than both of us at this table. And I know preseason...
4: Played is a stretch. Played is a stretch, man.
3: No. You listen.
5: You got center, buddy.
3: You got
5: less
3: you got
5: than a one percenter.
3: He got the Bauer 4500. He's got the helmet. So that's the one. So Gaz, I don't know if you know this story.
6: No,
3: Sammy.
6: Tell me,
3: so, Gaz. You tell the story because it's better coming from you. Like, he's got the bucket that everybody wants, but there's a way to get it in the National Hockey League.
4: It's just the hardest helmet to get in hockey. I think it looks the best. It is like way behind the times in terms of protection and like what guys should be wearing. You have Guardian caps in the NFL, and this 4500 has about a half inch layer of foam padding. So I don't know if that's doing anything, but I finally got to Edmonton and I finally said, I need to get one of these helmets. And the equipment manager said, they don't make them anymore. They don't exist. So you're not going to get one. And I just kept begging. I kept asking. And finally, about 100 games in or something like that, I finally got one. So you'll see them around.
6: Did they get it on eBay?
4: No, they had a couple back there. They were just they were
6: like,
4: fibbing. They
6: you gotta cut your chops a bit.
4: Exactly. Yeah. I had to put some reps in and get some FaceTime with Jeff Lang and Brad Harrison out there in Edmonton. Shout out to both of those guys. Incredible guys out in Edmonton. But I finally got the 4500. You'll see them trickling around the league a little now. Ryan O'Reilly still wears one. It's a great no visor helmet, although I did have to wear the visor, but shout out to the guys at Bauer 4500. Start making those things again.
3: And John Carlson, they got one for him in

0: and end up buying like 30 of them at some random plate against sports. So if you guys ever have Troy on, you got to ask him about that.
1: I got to find me one of those. Like they've got, they exist in places.
2: You just garage sale, play it again.
1: Yeah. Yeah. There's a couple. Oh, yeah. Garage sale. I got to ask my buddy Ryan at Bolton Sports up by me if he's got any floating around the back. See if I can grab one of them. Because my helmet's falling apart. It's not in very good shape. Rod Brindamore is certainly not short on words when it comes to his opinion. He's certainly not afraid to give his opinion. And now he says, the hell with preseason. 84 games, 86 games, who cares? Just get rid of the games that nobody cares about. As someone who attended National Hockey League training camps, how do you feel about that?
0: So first of all, I thought he was really interesting that he came out and just very bluntly said, training camp games do not, or preseason games do not matter for these players. Like, it's not going to make a difference. He literally said that. So if I'm some kid in Carolina that's cutting my teeth in the minors and I'm up there absolutely grinding, I just heard the head coach say I have no chance of making the team, or it's just not going to make that much of a difference. Whereas, like, I just know, I went to 5 different organizations' NHL training camps. Let's go through it. Dallas, Edmonton, New Jersey, Calgary, Anaheim. And it was interesting to see how every single one worked a little differently. I really did feel that in some spots, training camp, you really had an opportunity to stand out and to like make a name for yourself. Not even just the fighting portion. Like, I used to fight all the time in camp, especially when I was young. I used to fight every year in camp, like, especially when I was young, just so that, you know, somebody up there had my name on a piece of paper and knew that I existed and I played that day. But even going back to that, I remember one of my first years in Dallas, it kind of makes sense now what Rod says. I'll walk you guys through this. They had the practice facility in Frisco, just outside of Dallas in the greater Dallas area. And I remember the one year they had 14 forwards on one ways and I was not one of those players. And they had all the game guys on the one side, all the guys that were on way were in the Dallas dressing room, and everybody else was on the other side in the community public dressing rooms, right? All your AHL guys and everything. And that was kind of the first, you know, naive me coming in. I'm going to carve out a job for myself on this team, 22 years old or whatever it was, and 21 years old. And that was kind of the first, you know, vision I saw where I was like, oh, they kind of already have their minds made up. Like they kind of already know going into this thing what their roster is going to look like. And then to tie this all together, that's just kind of why I thought it was interesting that Rod came out and said it yesterday, where it's gone to a point now with the shortened preseason where it's kind of just a tune up for your vets. It really is. Like, obviously there's some veteran minimums in the game, but you're going to see the roster so far. And like, now they're going into split squads. Toronto's going to have another one with Ottawa coming up here. Like, I don't know what that shows to your management. So I don't know if I'm fully on board, boys, with what Rod's saying. Like, let's just go to 76 and make these count for something. But I do think he's on to something because it's changed so much. And I didn't even mention the fitness testing aspect of it. That used to be a massive thing. Yeah. Like, that was the marquee training camp event. You trained all summer and you worried. Well, I don't know if worry is the right word, but you stress about it because they're hard. Dallas used to, when I was young, like I was telling you, Dallas used to throw you on a treadmill with a thing over your mouth and you ran on that thing and they raised the incline until you fell off that treadmill. It was like the craziest test I've ever done in terms of VO2 max. You get off, you take 5 minutes, you're doing a wind gate, you're doing sprints outside, like, those days are gone. So they're kind of just dialed in now to getting guys up to speed. They know everybody's in shape. And let's get these guys, you know, acquainted with the systems that we want to play. Let's get their game conditioning up a little bit. And let's just run into this thing.
2: Yeah, I think as a draft guy, that kind of sucks, right? Because I think about a Brandon Hagel, for example, taken by Buffalo in the 6th round, never signed, you know, has to go to a couple camps, gets moved around, and then gets an opportunity in Chicago before, you know, this legendary status now in Tampa. And if you don't have the extended camp or some of those games to get into that are not split squads where half the attention of your evaluation group is split, it's going to be exponentially more difficult for those guys down the list outside of your first rounders and your second rounders to really make an impact. So that, I guess that's the one drawback I see. From a fan's perspective, though, I'm not all that interested in watching preseason games. From an owner's perspective, though, I'd love to have the gate.
1: Sure.
2: Right? So there's so many different things at play here. There's so many different layers to that onion that you have to peel.

0: back to really get the answer what is correct and what's not.
1: Well, the other part of that too is like Rod Brindamore's coming from it from a place of he knows what his roster looks like already. They're just coming off a Stanley Cup win. They don't have a lot of turnover, where there's other coaches that are probably saying, can I have another 2 weeks of training camp? Because I've got 10 changes to my lineup. Like,
2: That's a great point, too, because Carolina's in a pretty unique position where they're running back essentially the exact same roster.
1: Yeah.
2: Right? This isn't the Chicago Blackhawks. This isn't Vancouver. And that's not taking shots at anybody. It's just that there's probably more jobs open for people there than there are in a place like Carolina. So, like I said, I know what Rod's saying, but I also love internal competition. I love keeping guys on their toes, and even like the top guys, there's something to be said for coming in complacent and knowing your job is just safe. And yeah, you're not going to cut or whatever a $7 million top six forward, but just to have a guy like looking over his shoulder, maybe a little bit, knowing, hey, here's this kid that came in unbelievable shape and he's pushing me every day.
0: So on that note, and you're pretty close to the Edmonton situation, you know, alumni and cover a lot of their games. What do you think about, you know, a guy like McDavid and Draisaitl and Bouchard looking up and down the ice and seeing a different guy with the whistle and a different guy behind the bench in a different suit making those kind of decisions? How much of an impact do you think that in and of itself can have with the Edmonton Oilers?
2: I think it's going to take some time, and I think it's taking some time.
0: Okay.
2: I was told that probably 10 to 15 times Bab stopped practice yesterday. And that's not unnormal. That's him wanting to, you know, set a certain way of how they practice, which will lead into how you play. And honestly, that's kind of what we've seen from the Oil the last couple of years, where maybe some poor practice habits creep into their games every now and then. And like, he's just not going to stand for that. And like, man, when you're in the dressing room, it's going to take some time, I think, going from Knobs to Babcock. Just in terms of somebody being in your ear all the time. Some guys are good with it. Some guys, it takes some getting used to.
0: Yeah.
2: Some guys, like, it can be too much for some guys, but like, this is how it's going to be for them now. And you can see it right away. Like he's getting into this thing right away, and found it interesting that he's already saying, like, talking about playing them together so that more guys can get more ice and spreading that throughout the lineup a little more. I am as intrigued as ever to see how this team comes out of the gate.
0: The one thing that's
2: words are words, right?
0: Yeah. The one thing that'll be different, and I've worked with you on a lot of those nights, you get into like the middle of November and you're looking at Edmonton. You're like, oh my gosh, they're like way back. They're losing a ton of games. They're giving away games. Okay, well, they're just going to turn it on again. And they've been able to do that in each of the last 3 years for the most part. I think under Babcock, that's going to change dramatically. We're not going to be sitting there in the middle of November, in my opinion, saying, oh, the Oilers are way back there in the division. I think you're going to see them right in the mix here, right off the hop.
1: Well, and during his tenure in Toronto, what was his famous line? Start on time.
0: Start on time, yeah.
1: And that's going to be...
2: There you go.
1: Because, guys, the other part is when you look at the Oilers, and I think we may have mentioned this, when you look at the Oilers out of the gate, they go Vancouver, and I know that they've struggled against the Canucks in season opening games before, but they go Vancouver, Seattle, and Anaheim out of the gate. Like, you better be 3-1, or there's going to be pitchforks out. Like, if you're 500, people are going to be like, they're going to start freaking out because of the narrative, because of everything that went on, like, with the hire
2: freaking
1: and all that stuff.
2: Man, you couldn't ask for a better start on paper, but you guys know this. You work in hockey every day.
1: Doesn't
2: every
1: mean
2: night.
1: Anything.
2: There is not an easy game on the schedule.
0: No.
2: There is not an easy 2 points. It does not matter who you're playing, especially because every now and then a goalie can stand on his head every night and just kick and kick and kick. It's just, so I look at that and say, like it's tailor-made for a nice start, but man, they've had some tough ones over the last couple of years. I remember them getting whacked on night one. Was it last year by Vancouver? 8-1, 8-2, something like that. Couple years ago, starting 2-9-2 when Woody got let go. Yeah. Like, that can't happen again for this team. You guys are exactly right. Like, they got to get off on a good foot, or like, I always go back to this. I spent 3 years there. It is just a tough place to play when you're losing. It really is. And it's tough to explain and understand, but it's just so deeply entrenched in the fabric of society there. Oilers
0: City
2: hockey
0: of champions,
2: just,
0: man.
2: It really is, man. It's just so interconnected with what's going on in the city and how this

0: City is vibing and living. I mean, shout out to the Elks. The Elks are playing well out there. I don't say I watch too much CFL, but like once the CFL's done, all the eyes are on the Oilers. So you said November. Like, let's hope in November they're cruising by that, not cruising, but they're playing well at that point. Just to get the city on their back a little bit.
1: So Sammy and I talked about this yesterday as it pertains to the East versus the West. And we went through the teams. The East from top to bottom is better than the West because there are some teams in the West that we look at and go, we already kind of know how their season's going to go. Can you make the argument that the East is also better at the top end than the West?
0: No, I can't. Because off the top of my head, the three best teams, three of the four or five best teams in the league are, in my mind, Edmonton, Colorado, Dallas. Vegas will be really good. I don't know. It's a great question, actually, because the Cats are going to be great. The Atlantic is firing. Montreal is going to be outstanding.
1: Washington's
0: going to be outstanding. Yeah. We've talked about Washington and how good we think they're going to be. That's a great question. I agree with you that top to bottom, the East is deeper and probably better in that sense.
2: Yeah.
0: But I don't know. I don't see right, Dallas isn't going anywhere. Like Colorado is a level above. Like there is a level that they play at, especially during the regular season, that is tough to match on a regular night. Yeah. When Connor and Leon are going, and I guess, you know, we'll see with this Edmonton team, but when they're going, there's not too many better duos and teams in the league, even like the Minnesota Wild in the Central. And I mentioned Vegas again. I just think there's so much top-end talent out West, and it's just a bit of a different brand, too. I love it.
2: It's you need to have eyes on it because you're going to look at what's going to happen in the Atlantic and everyone beating each other up, and you're going to see a point dichotomy, I think, in the West, especially in the Pacific, between your top and your bottom-end teams. You're not going to have that wide a gap in the East, and so you're going to sit there and say, wow, oh yeah, well, the West is way better at the top end. But I do think that the competition is much more stiff in the East, so you're not going to see that kind of runaway train like we saw, you know, Colorado not losing a game at home for months at a time, that sort of thing.
0: Hey, the Atlantic's going to be an absolute pressure cooker this year, hey. Right,
1: except for Detroit.
0: Oh, my. Yeah, I mean, the Wings, they're going to be fighting for their lives, but my goodness, Montreal, if there's a year for Montreal to take the next step and actually do this thing, it's this year. Tampa's not getting any worse. Those players are not getting any worse. They've made some great adds. I know they lost a couple players, but same thing with Buffalo. Buffalo ain't going anywhere, and they might be landing Connor Hellebuck. So, like, what are we talking about here? It's going to be an absolute dogfight, man. I think... Didn't even mention our hometown Toronto Maple Leaf team here that I hope is going to be much better.
2: They're a better last team, year was, for sure.
0: Yeah, they are certainly a better team on paper. I think it's going to take some time for them as well. And then, you know, let's not bury the lead in the Florida Panthers and Brothers Tkachuk absolutely terrorizing the NHL. You know, as Rod Brindamore said, you know this Florida team's going to be there at the end. So you're going to have to go through them to win. I truly think that. And, man, it's going to be maybe the toughest division in hockey. Can't wait for it.
1: It is. And you look at the one thing that I still keep coming back to is the Montreal Canadiens have not made, quote unquote, the move yet. The move. One that we're expecting, which is getting a legit 1B or 2C that really rounds out this forward group because they have the assets to do it. And we thought it might happen this offseason. I thought it might even happen at the end of last season. It never did. But the one thing that we know about Jeff Gorton and Kent Hughes is they are following their plan. And they made strides last season. They went further in the playoffs. This group showed that they can play. And then they ran into a Carolina team that was not only really good, but very healthy. And then Martin St. Louis gets the extension and they've rounded out the roster, but not all these prospects are going to play. And when you look at the contractual situations, they've got this thing locked down and tidy, which means there's not a lot of room here for some of these younger guys to come in and make an impact. Maybe that's Michael Hage at the end of the season that comes in and makes an impact. But I still am looking at them to make a big splash because they have the room and they have the ability to do it.
2: They're smart.
0: The Kreider signing says a lot. to be honest, to me, on a one-year deal with

0: veteran guy. That tells me that they're ready to win this year. I think it's a bit of a test for him. It's a bit of an audition, but I also think that that is them saying, hey, we are here and we are, I don't know if they're pushing the chips in because they just seem to be chugging along here with their little plan, but it tells me that I think they're ready and they're here. We watched it last year. I think they just ran out of gas. They're going to need one of those guys in net. Maybe it's a split with Fowler and Dobish. I don't know what, I don't know who's going to come out of that crease or what's going to end up being the solution for them there. Somebody's going to end up stopping pucks. I can't wait to cover them this year. Yeah. I just felt like in the studio, every night we were going in, like we mentioned Toronto, there were some tough nights down the road with some games with teams that were out of the mix and stuff. There are two teams, Ottawa and Montreal, that I know coming into the studio that they are going to put on a show.
1: Yes.
0: They are going to, Ottawa is going to work from the opening faceoff till the end of the game. Their legs are not going to stop moving. They're going to hit everything that moves and they're going to try to outskate you. Montreal was just electric and are just electric. They play a different style and just, it's exciting going to do their games because you know you're not going to be
1: bored.
0: I was just about to say bored. No, hockey isn't boring. I shouldn't say hockey is boring. But
2: No. Some teams are very boring. Don't you kid yourself, guys. Some teams are very boring.
0: Man, like, you know, and this is no shot to St. Louis and you know, Nashville on a Thursday night in February. But, like, there's no nights for that like Montreal. No. Every night, especially at home at the Bell Center, is absolutely electric. So I think their time is now, man. And they picked up some valuable experience and a very valuable player in Chris Kreider. Oh, and I think something's coming.
1: The goal scoring, I mean, he's going to be a great mentor for Bolduc, who I think can be a much better goal scorer at this level. But when you look at Montreal, they're well appointed because they've got some cap space, because they've got picks, and because they have prospects. It makes them a really dangerous team. Not only that, but you have a Jack Guy situation, which every team loves to have going in the playoffs. You have a Montembeault situation that Kent Hughes is just going to sit back and wait, and there's going to be a team that's going to really need a player like that to come into their lineup and solidify their goaltending through either ineffectiveness or injury. And he's got so many different pieces that he can work with. These guys are brilliant. Like, I work with Jeff Gorton a little bit at NHL Network, got to know him. Ken Hughes, I know him fairly well from his agency and his business there. They're brilliant, these two guys, and they haven't deviated from their plan, and they are, Gaz, as you say, sitting in a position that with a lot of these guys signed to the long term, they can afford to move off some of their futures and their good prospects because there's really not a ton of room for them anyways. Like, you're sitting there watching linebacker, should be an NHL player, right? Logan Mailloux, he was a little bit younger. Like, they moved him, they got Bolduc for him, like, there's a lot going on there. They're extremely well positioned, maybe better than any other team in the league to make that, you know, chips in move.
0: And getting Demidov for under 10, like a month, whatever how long it was before Carlson signs for 18 is like, it is insane that they have him locked up for how he does. And like, yeah, he says he wants to win and he doesn't mind, but I'm sure he's looking at that going, holy, I left a couple sheets on the table.
3: Well, he's...
2: Their highest paid player is Noah Dobson with 9.5 sheets. Like, there's nobody on that team with the elite high end skill and talent that they have that is making more than $9.5 million. Like, that is, I've said it on this program and I'll say it until I'm wrong, it's the best setup in the National Hockey League in that their cap is structured. They are set for the next 7 years with their core group. They've got the best prospect pool in the National Hockey League, and they've got a really good team. Like, it's one thing to have your cap situation set up, but you don't have the players to go along with it. They're a really good team as well. To me, they're scary. They're frightening.
0: Yeah. I actually been watching their rebuild show, and it's fun to watch because it, like, brings me back into the dressing room. And any show that's, like, full access, especially in today's time, is super interesting for me just because you can see – I don't know how players interact. You can tell in less than five seconds, if they throw a camera in the dressing room and all the guys are looking at the coach, you can tell if they like their coach instantly. You can tell if the words are falling on deaf ears. These guys hang on to every single word that Marty St. Louis says. He tells them to jump, they ask how high. It is fun to watch, and I just think you couldn't be any more right, Matty. Like, they're in the perfect situation. Look at what happened to Anaheim over the last couple of years. A team that you're going, man, this team is going to be in the West competing for a cup every year. And

0: within that. I'm not saying they're not there anymore, but it's different now. It's totally different now. And the one guy I did want to mention too, because I always like, I want to say I always like being wrong on guys, but every now and then I like being wrong on a guy. Like I like saying, I don't know how he's going to do, or like, I don't know if it's going to transfer. Freaking Lane Hudson, man. He was a guy that I was just like, I was like, in my head, I'm like, he's too small. He's too, I don't care how fast he can skate. He's too small. I don't think this is going to work. And he has proven me wrong 10 times over. And I cannot just wait to see the step that he takes, because there were nights last year where he was dominating the play from the back end. He was controlling the pace of play with his feet, with his hands, and special young player. So can't wait to see that team put it all together this year.
1: Well, the one thing that I had wondered about was, is defensively. A guy that small with the evolution of the size of forwards, and there's no backing down, there's none of that, and he is as active as anyone else is. And I guess maybe we probably should have looked at Quinn Hughes and said, this is, you can do this, you can be an elite offensive talent and be that size. I mean, Quinn Hughes is a little bit bigger than Lane Hudson, yeah, but you can look and say this is still manageable. But the level that he's doing it at, we also live in a time, guys, we are in the golden era of puck moving defensemen. When you talk about the elite two-way guys, there has never been a better time than there is now. For like, if you had to rank your best defenseman in the league, Lane Hudson is in the top 10, and then you're like, he's that good, and maybe there's 7, 8, 9 guys ahead of him. Like, that's how scary good the defensive crop that we watch on a nightly basis is.
0: Did you have him in your Sportsnet top 50?
1: I did.
0: The anonymous one? I'm asking you for anonymous answers now. I think he was like 40-something.
1: I did.
0: I don't know.
2: Let me check. He was right there.
0: I'm trying to think of where I put him. He was definitely in it. I think he might have been late 30s for me. No. But you're right. You said top defenseman and top 10 defenseman probably in the league. And he makes that top 50 for me just for all those reasons you just said.
1: Speaking of Montreal, I had Nick Suzuki 8. And I know a lot of people will probably...
0: Ooh, top 10!
1: Yeah.
0: I love it. You know, 100-point
1: Selke guy. 100-point Selke guy. In today's game.
2: How much is he making?
1: Yeah, not enough.
2: Not enough.
0: Yeah. Honestly, awesome, that guy. Top 50 list, boys, that was not an easy thing.
2: No
0: to
2: kidding.
0: Do. I think I kind of like did like little 5-player segments. I do like the top 5, and then it was challenging, man. There were guys I left off that I don't think I had any business leaving off, and it was tough to get. Not every, you can't get everyone in there, but it was tough to get everyone in there that I wanted to get in there.
1: I had Lane Hudson 33.
0: Yeah, I think that's respectable. I wonder what the viewer would think about that.
1: They'll probably be all over it. You know, there was one guy, and I know people are going to be like, yeah, sure, he was 51st on your list, but I legitimately did it. I started with 94 players. Because I go through the list.
0: Is that how you did it? You just made a bunch and then
1: I
0: just
1: go
0: like
1: through 94
0: the
1: and then I start going, okay, here's my number one. And then I start kind of going down I break it into segments though. I go forwards, defensemen, and goalies. And then I start to slot them in that way. Robert Thomas was 51st on my list. He's one of my favorite players in the league. I couldn't get him in 50. And the other guy that I tried my damnedest to get into the top 50 and I couldn't was Joel Eriksson Ek.
2: Okay. Yeah, really good. I had Thomas at 47. I had Lane Hudson at 20, boys.
1: I can't argue with
2: probably a little bit
1: it
2: aggressive.
1: Might be high. Well, I had Nick Suzuki 8, so that was also pretty aggressive.
0: I have Josh Morrissey right ahead of him. They go 39, 40, and now that I'm looking at that, I'm not sure which one of those two I'd rather have. I love Mo. He's one of my favorite players, man. Yeah.
1: I didn't have him in my top 50.
0: Josh Morrissey?
1: Yeah.
0: Do you watch the Winnipeg Jets play hockey?
1: Dude, I'm telling you, I'll have guys that people will probably shake their head at, but
0: maybe we should let's make these public one day. Maybe one of these Tuesdays, we'll see how the first little bit goes here. And by the way, Suzuki for me was 15. I had Crosby out of them. What's going on with this list? I might have to redo this a bit.
2: It's
0: not sure.
1: Where was
2: Schaaf? Did anyone have Schaaf in there?
1: Oh, yeah.
0: 29. I had him at 29 because the list is supposed to be right? The list is supposed to be looking at next year and being like, who are the top 50? Yeah. You're not telling me he's a top.
2: Okay. No, I had him late, though. I had him 48.
1: You, Really?
2: Yeah. I mean, he's in there, but I'm just like, he's had 1 year. And then your sophomore Jenks, like, I think he's immune to
1: okay.
2: it. But
1: okay, you guys want to be blown away?
2: Yeah, where'd you have him?
1: I had him 13.
2: 13. Gaz, where'd you have him?
0: Dude, 26. 27.
1: I am higher than the consensus on wow. this one.
0: Yeah.
1: There's one guy
0: with
1: that
0: 13?
1: Yeah.
0: Good for you. I can't argue that, dude. Like, I can't argue that. I don't know if there's any...
2: Look at his clips. His clips are a joke.
0: It's a joke. The guy walked into the league and he was just dancing around it like it was a joke, dude. 18 years old, he's making guys that have looked normal, that he's played in the league for 10 years.
1: Okay, you want one?
2: You got to laugh.
1: Yeah.
2: Honestly, you just laugh. He's a joke, this guy.
1: We know, too,
0: such a good kid. Like, the best.
1: Oh, yeah.
0: Like, world class. Best.
1: This list, now that I look at it, I would get a lot of heat if I made this public. I had Brandon Hagel 12th.
2: 12th? No. That's Suzuki 23.
0: Matty, I like Brandon Hagel, but I'm going to leave this call just early a bit.
1: I got to see this
0: top 20 because this is
1: it's outrageous. It's absolutely outrageous. But I do outrageous things on this show. You know that. Did you guys? You guys both had Matt Boldy in your top 50. I'm guessing.
2: I had him 17.
0: 33, but I did, yes, 33.
2: We just don't see him enough, guys. He's
0: okay, legit. I'll give you one more name. Let's do one more name.
2: Okay, let's go.
0: Connor Bedard. Where do you have Bedard?
2: 29 for me.
1: I did not have him that high.
0: Oh, I thought you said you didn't have him in your 50. He's 22. That was just an interesting one that I'm wondering if people are selling low on him this year.
2: I think people are selling low on him because they're still like, oh, he's the first overall and all he's had is a couple of 60-point seasons. He's been hurt. I have 40-80 in the bank.
1: I got 40. I have 40, 41.
2: 40-84. Sorry. 40 goals, 84 points, one per game. That's what I got for Bedzie this year.
0: 40 rips.
2: 40 rips.
1: I'll tell you what. Kind of looping it back to a conversation we had in hour one. The hardest position that I had slotting in was the goalies because of that conversation about like the elite ones and where do they fit in.
0: So where did you put your first goalie on the list? Just for the top 50.
1: I had the
2: Vasi 15.
1: I had Vasilevsky lower. Yeah, I had Sorokin ahead.
2: Okay.
1: But I had Sorokin 13, 14, 15, 16, 17, 18, 19, 20, 21. I also didn't number mine.
2: What do you got, Gaz? Stupid. First goalie.
0: Maybe not the most popular.
2: He's not a goalie guy.
0: Helly 12. I know.
1: Don't tell the people in Winnipeg.
0: I made a list of 50 players and I realized I had to put goalies in there. Helly 12. Vass.
1: Those guys
2: are
1: mad.
2: Oh, yeah.
1: Okay, Helly 12,
0: Vassy 17, and Sorokin 27 were my first three. That's it. I think Howie's really hot. Like, I think he's a great goalie. I think I put him too high, though. Him, Matthews, Crosby, Suzuki, Rang, and Vasilevsky.
1: Were your top three goalies the same as that?
2: Vasi, Sorokin, Hellebuck.
1: Sorokin.
2: Shesterkin was my next guy.
1: Ooh.
2: Everyone's sleeping on him.
0: Chessie's in there for me. I'm more sleeping on him. This is great, guys. We should have had a two-hour show with our...
2: No, they could probably do.
1: They might not give me a job after this. I might have to be looking for work.
0: Brandon Hagel at 12. I love you, Brandon Hagel. But
1: don't worry, Rory Boylan sent out his thing. We got to do predictions for the season, so I'm sure those will go over well as well.
0: Can't wait.
1: I was saying to my wife, I was like, I got to do this list of the top 50 players, and she kind of looks at me like, how hard could it be? Last year, I felt was not as difficult as this year. This year, I was like sweating over this.
2: Okay, last thing, your most kind of controversial guy. Not where he was placed, but just in the list of 50.
1: Most controversial?
2: Ooh, yeah.
0: Yours is Hagel. I guarantee yours is Hagel.
1: Not where he is.
2: Not where he is. Just
1: the most controversial guy.
0: Oh, great question, Sammy.
2: So I'm going to throw mine out there to start it. I think I have Cutter Gauthier at, had him at 41.
1: Mm.
0: 40, Cutter Gauthier, 47, I was just going to say. I don't know how many lists would have Gauthier.
2: Okay. Did you have him in 50?
1: I did not. He was on the cusp.
2: 40 snipes, boys.
1: I had him in the 50-60 range.
0: I threw another goalie in there, too, 49, Jesper Wallstedt.
1: Wow. Ooh. That would be... I think that's, people that, might think that's controversial.
2: That's controversial.
1: Yeah.
2: That's
1: I don't know.
0: The best
1: guys,
0: young goalie in hockey.
1: I think my order is more controversial than the name.
2: No, just tell me the name.

0: Like, Boosh,
1: just tell Boosh me was, the name.
0: Yeah, just tell me the name. Like, Boosh would have been for some people. He's in there.
2: Yeah.
0: You got him in there.
2: I have him in there. Is Shea Theodore controversial?
0: He's kind of like.
1: No. He was first pair for Team Canada in the Olympics, or second pair, I think.
2: Is Artemi Panarin still controversial at this point? No. Then maybe it's Brock Faber. I have Brock Faber at 50.
0: Okay, I think that's probably like he's not appearing on everyone's list.
2: Was Braden Point still on both of your lists?
1: Big time.
2: Had to be,
1: he's
2: right?
1: A big boy. Top 30.
2: Martin Natchez on both of your lists, I'd imagine so.
1: Top 40.
0: Yeah.
2: So there you go. So that's I had Charlie McAvoy in mind. I don't think that's controversial.
0: Okay, maybe here's a name. Jason Robertson. He's in there.
2: I got him on mine.
0: Yeah. You got him, guys?
1: Robo was 28. Okay. Scored goals like it's nobody's business.
2: Yeah. I think I had him in the late 30s, early 40s. So there you go. Like this is why I love this exercise. I know people probably they might be pulling out their hair. But my point is in all of this is that we can all watch the same games and see different things about the perspective. Like, okay, you mentioned Matt Boldy. We don't see him enough. Like, that's different. But to me, looking at the importance of some of these guys and positionally where they stand amongst their peers, I think it's a great exercise because not only does it get us going, but it also shows this is why hockey's so beautiful. You can watch the same game and people can see 10 different things.
0: William Nylander.
1: Absolutely.
2: He's in my top 50.
1: Yeah, oh, Willie Stiles, dude. Those Showtime Leafs, baby. I can't wait to see their top six absolutely flying around the ice this year.
2: Hey, as long as the bottom six can maintain, I think they're going to score enough. I think they'll be fine. Gaz, this edition of the Gaz Station was great.
0: Yes.
2: As it always is. Thanks for doing this, pal. And we'll chat next week.
1: Thank you, as always. And great to see you, Sammy. I'll see you at the studio soon, buddy.
0: You got it. Can't wait, buddy.
2: There he goes. Luke Gazdick from the NHL on Sportsnet and Monday Night Hockey. We're going to take a break. More after it when we come back. It's the Fan Hockey Show on Sportsnet 590, The Fan, Sportsnet 360, and wherever you get your podcast. 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

0: 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So we were going through these lists. Sam Cosentino with me, by the way. We were going through this top 50 list. Rory, I might want to redo. Yeah, I know it's not public, but I might want to redo and move some names around. But we were just talking about Nikita Kucherov in the break and how insanely talented this guy is and how brilliant he is with the puck. Like, he's so cerebral. And he does it a lot of the times looking like he's doing it in a rocking chair. That, to me, is the ultimate compliment for a hockey player. Is to when you can manage the pace of a game, and specifically in today's game, which is so fast, is slow it down to the pace that you want to play it at. That's a not an easy thing to do.
1: I don't know if there's actually anyone better in the game at doing that, at pacing the game. Like, he dictates the play when he's out there.
0: Everybody wants to play fast.
1: Yeah,
0: McDavid, Celebrini's true. Right. Like, that's their game, but Kucherov's of a different breed.
1: Oh man. Cool. I get to watch him in junior too. Like, I always talk about my CHL days. I saw so many great players there, and then covering the draft, like the American kids that you don't get to see that in those days weren't coming to the CHL. It's such a treat to watch someone come into like their elite hockey career at 16 years old. Gaz is the same. Like, I watched Gaz through his junior career, called games for him. And it's really cool to see the evolution of these guys and how they change, how they grow up, how they become more mature, how they become characters, their personalities, their play on the ice. Like, Kucherov was one of those guys. He played in the Quebec League in Rouen, Noranda, and Quebec. I think he played for Andre Tournier, if I'm not mistaken. But he was brilliant back then. He was doing stuff that guys just weren't doing and couldn't keep up with. So he didn't look to be as effective in the Quebec Maritimes League as he is in the NHL, because he's got guys on the other end of those passes and those plays who are expecting it, ready for it, can do something with it when they get it. He didn't have that

0: sort of depth around him playing in you know, in the Quebec Maritimes League?
1: He did play for Andre Tournier, and 53 points in 27 games with Rouyn Noranda.
0: Yeah.
1: He played 6 games with Quebec, 10 points in those 6 games. Like, Nikita Kucherov's career, when you look at it, like his rookie year, 18 points in 52 games, 65 points, his second year in 82 games, 66 points in 77 games. And then it was blow up city for Nikita Kucherov. And now you look at his point totals and you look at his point totals in the playoffs. We are talking about one of the greatest players, no questions asked, that's ever played this game.
0: Yeah.
1: In 879 games, he has 1,124 points in the regular season. And in 159 playoff games, he has 177 points.
0: That's
1: elite, elite, elite. And I don't think, maybe I'm wrong here. I don't think that hockey as a whole, or at least the casual fan, thinks about him in that regard. They think he's an elite player, but we're talking about one of the greatest all time.
0: Oh, yeah, I think you're right. I think you're right about it. It's funny because, you know, Gaz and Botts and I, we'd be on the Wednesday night show and we'd have Tampa on and we were constantly discussing him. And then, you know, when you're sitting in there and you're just focusing on one game and you see the stuff that this guy does, you know, and you don't have the distractions of a crowd around you like you're watching in the arena or in a press box or whatever, but you sit there and you're just kind of honed in on the TV. It's incredible what this guy does. He does stuff nobody else can do. Dictating the pace of play is one of the most difficult things to do in this fast era like you talked about, and he does it easily. Easily, nightly.
1: And that's the scary part of how easily that he does it. How do you think Pat Verbeek was reacting to Beckett Seneca's hat trick and thinking, oh no, I got a panda.
0: Yeah, another guy. These guys. It's all your fault, Pat. You drafted him.
1: 23 tucks last year, 60 points in his rookie year, 62 penalty minutes.
0: Yep.
1: And the visual of him at the draft and his reaction to getting selected third overall will never leave my memory. But did you see this much this quick for this player? Do you think there was going to be way more of an adjustment period?
0: Much more of an adjustment period. And for personally, I thought it was going to be more of the off-ice stuff, the maturing off-ice.
1: Sure.
0: You know, David Amber's son played with Beckett. And it was really interesting because, you know, David talked a lot about, oh my gosh, you got to see this guy. Like, I'm not surprised he's doing what he's doing. I'm not surprised he's hanging with the big boys. But for me, and just kind of tracking him in his draft year, I just thought from a maturity perspective, was he going to be able to, you know, get up every day, be on time, bring it every day, be successful on the ice, be given opportunities in which he could score 60 points, score at the rate he did. But he's crazy skilled. He's stronger than I think people give him credit for. And, you know, I think that air about him, that arrogance, if you will, it plays in his favor for sure.
1: And he is not shy
0: with anybody at any time, anywhere on the ice.
1: There was a play last year, and it was in overtime. He had given up, I think they were playing Los Angeles. He gave up the puck in the opposing zone, and I don't know who the player was, or he was in the zone. Anyway, he caught the player on the back check, and the guy had about 8 or 9 strides on him. And I went, I couldn't have envisioned that kind of speed. He pickpockets him, gets back up the ice, and then sets up, I think it was Leo Carlson on the overtime winner. And I remember talking to Nate Thompson about him and about that play specifically. Yeah. He says, that is Beckett Seneca. That's the effort level that you get all the time from him. And seeing that and looking, that's why I'm so curious about Anaheim, because he does kind of seem a little bit like the forgotten man, because Leo Carlson just got the big ticket. Carter Gauthier just got a big ticket. Carter Gauthier scored 41 goals last year.
0: Yeah.
1: But Beckett Seneca, in terms of, you know, no drop off from this group, like him taking the next step is, I think it's an under talk. It's not talked about enough in terms of how far this team can go.
0: You're right. And so, you know, Books is always such a great resource for information, right? And his experience and everything. And he talks a lot about Joel Quenneville. And, you know, the one thing that he consistently talks about him is his ability to manage young players. for them not to feel the pressure of having to be perfect on

0: every shift, yet still being able to discipline them and have his way with them when they're not doing what they're supposed to do. That's probably the most difficult line in sports, especially in hockey, because you have to have a number of young players in the salary cap era that we were just in and now coming out of to do well for your team to be successful. And you look at what happened there in Anaheim this year, and all their young guys all did well. Carlson really well. You know, you're going to see it. Some of their defensemen, Lacombe, who the heck's this guy getting paid? Stud. Really, really good. Why? Because they have a coach that allows them to play to their strengths, yet is able to keep them accountable and still maintain their confidence.
1: Yeah.
0: Really difficult balance of those three elements.
1: I'm glad you mentioned Jackson Lacombe. That was another guy that I couldn't fit into my top 50 that I tried desperately to get in.
0: He's probably just outside of there right now, but he's not far.
1: So Nikita Klepov was supposed to go to Michigan State.
0: Yeah.
1: That didn't happen. You think he's ready?
0: Well, you have the right coach to do it.
1: Yeah.
0: Right? Like I guess
1: were you surprised at that decision?
0: Yes. Yes. You know, but is it going to be like a Leon Draisaitl, the year he played 37 games for the Oilers and then 2015 ends up going back to Kelowna and playing in a Memorial Cup? You remember that 40-game mark is the important mark for the junior players. Everyone talks about the 10-game mark, and yes, there's some significance to that, but it's the 40-game mark that's actually more important in terms of, you know, free agency down the road, so on and so forth. It would be really interesting to see if he's going to be able to hang for an entire year. Skill-wise, yes. You know, consistent engagement, which is something that Chris Lazary, the former coach of Saginaw, is now with Brew at Michigan.
1: Yep.
0: You know, that's something that they've really, you know, at the start of the year, they saw it. It went away for a little while, and then it came back in large chunks in the second half. But now you got to do it at the NHL level every day. That's going to be the part that makes or breaks them for this year.
1: This is a fascinating case because now players are just, it's like, yeah, I'm just going to go play NCAA hockey because it's good for my growth. Going to the National Hockey League is obviously amazing, but the NCAA now with the new rules is kind of that middle step. So you're not taking the big leap to go from the CHL to that. I wonder about him going back to the Ontario Hockey League after that. Like, it's such a weird, because it's not the path that players are taking right now.
0: I know. And the thing is, well, I'd have to go back and look at this, but I believe he's competed for the U.S. before, and he is a U.S. citizen.
1: Yes.
0: So now, you know, as the World Juniors become part of that plan, which is, you know, I would think he'd have to make the U.S. World Junior team.
1: I would imagine so,
0: and that would be a big part of the decision to go back. Having said that, like, you know, there's going to be opportunities for Saginaw to move him, get a boatload of players and picks coming back the other way, and put him in a situation where he can make a deep run again. But yeah, that option, once you sign your NHL contract, the NCAA option is no longer available. That at some point is probably going to change. Someone's going to challenge that. That's a story for another day. But in this particular case with him, that's where it would have to be.
1: So they tried to do something like that in the NFL, where a player attended training camp, didn't sign, cleared waivers, and then was eligible to go back to school.
0: Ah, interesting.
1: So I don't... And then the NFL ruled, like, that player is not eligible to sign the rest of the season now because he didn't make the team and blah, blah, blah. So there's a lot of things going on behind the scenes, whether it be NIL or different rulings or percentages that you can have. I think, if I'm not mistaken, they're trying to limit, I think it's women's sports, to 20% international.
0: Oh, really?
1: Students.
0: Yeah. The NCAA, man, this is...
1: And that's from, like, Congress, apparently. That's even above the NCAA stuff. Like, so there's a lot of things that are going on, and we are still very much in the infamy of this. Oh, by the way, speaking of Mikhail Granlund named captain of the Anaheim Ducks.
0: Oh, cool.
1: So there's some news. I know they really like him in Anaheim, and he was so hard done by injuries last year, like in and out of the lineup, and they never really got a chance. That's going to be a big key for them as well. Sammy, thanks for doing this, Bill. Appreciate it.
0: Great to be with you, buddy. And I think I'll be back for a return engagement on Friday while we let

0: the Fuda family their time to grieve properly.
1: Yes. A big thank you to my pal here, Sam Cosentino. Thanks to Andrew Brewer and Luke Gazdick. Thanks to everybody behind the glass, Mike, Jake, and Andrew. And once again, we pass along our condolences to the Fuda family. Mike is, he is family at this place and to a lot of people. And I know how much family means to him. Mama Futes, we'll miss you. I will miss all those pictures of my face being ridiculous. Thanks to you, our number one fan. Now you have the best seat in the house. That's it for the Fan Hockey Show. We'll talk to you tomorrow. Bye-bye.
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Welcome into Sportsnet today, Sportsnet 590 The Fan. Daniele Franceschi with you for the next hour on this Tuesday afternoon. Armin Zargarian, our producer, Derek Brandeo, our technical operator. It's sunny outside. The weather is absolutely cooling, though. You can feel it. You can feel the season shifting a little bit. But I do enjoy fall. I actually don't mind it. The only gripe I have is that the sun starts to set earlier. Other than that, daylight hours, I'm here for it. I'm cool with the temperature. I like the leaves falling. It looks very festive, and it looks really nice. But that's besides the point. Not great for the Blue Jays last night, blowing a 3-0 lead, failing to close the door late in that ball game. They end up falling to the Orioles, 4-3 in the series opener. They're not technically eliminated yet. They're not mathematically eliminated yet. It could happen, though, today. It is on the table. If the Blue Jays lose today to Baltimore, coupled with victories by both Cleveland and Chicago, the Blue Jays would be officially eliminated on this Tuesday, which would leave them with, what, 4 games remaining. So at game 158, they would be potentially eliminated from postseason contention. And even in order for the Blue Jays to finish at 500 at this point, to be 81-81 by the time all is said and done on Sunday here at home against the Cincinnati Reds, they need to win 4 out of their last 5 games. So, I mean, you know, yes, technically postseason odds would suggest, hey, they still got a 1% chance of making it in. They're not mathematically eliminated. I think we all understand what the general inevitability is here when it comes to the Toronto Blue Jays and their fate for the 2026 season. Last night was frustrating on a few different levels. I think at this point we all understood, even going into it, hey, backs up against the wall, the Blue Jays would need things to go very, very right for them over this final week in order to make it a realistic possibility that they could sneak into the playoff mix. But frustrating on a few different levels, because as if you needed any more evidence that maybe this Blue Jays season is just cursed, Brett Bateman, who's been one of the incredible bright spots for this team, a guy that for Blue Jays fans, especially as far as younger players are concerned, somebody that you can see, you can visualize being a part of the solution for next year and hopefully beyond that, whether that's on an everyday basis or as somebody that is mixing in or taking the lion's share of work in center field, there's potential there. And he's been incredible. He ends up going down with an injury yesterday. Hip issue on a play where he dives and makes a really good sliding catch in center field and then unfortunately comes up injured. And that just feels like, all right, well, add it to the list. Add it to the list of not just injuries, but the reasons why one might believe that this season has just been cursed. And then we get to a point late in the ball game and by the way, thank you to our producer Armin for sharing this news. There will be a postponement.

0: Lately, I think it was like a 40-minute delay from when first pitch was initially scheduled. Managed to get the game in, which was important, and we always knew, looking at the radar, that there was the potential for weather to interfere with this series and certainly this game today. There was rain in the forecast throughout the course of the day in the Baltimore, Maryland area. So there you have it. Blue Jays off today, impromptu off day, and they have a doubleheader tomorrow. I would guess Max Scherzer will start one of those games. He was scheduled to start tonight. And so whether he starts the first game or is starting the nightcap, we shall see. But nevertheless, that will be part of the plan for the Blue Jays, and they'll have to navigate a doubleheader tomorrow during the final week of the season. Back to the game last night. After weeks and weeks, well, frankly, months, because I remember Ben Ennis and I having this conversation, gosh, probably in May or June, in fact, talking about why are the Blue Jays so committed to the philosophy of not allowing a reliever to pitch on three straight days, no matter what. They never deviated from it, never deviated from it. Even in some instances where it felt like, hey, this might be a spot where, you know, if the guy feels good enough and you have that dialogue, maybe you roll the dice, right? Instances of a reliever going out and throwing nine pitches, then follow that up with another efficient outing. Okay, well, the games are now of the utmost importance, right? From, frankly, post-trade deadline up until just last week. And we never saw the Jays deviate from their path, from their plan. Their plan, the sports science department, the analytics community, they'll all tell you, not the data suggests you should not pitch a guy 3 days in a row. And then what did we see last night? For the first time all year, they pitched somebody 3 days in a row. They went to Tyler Rogers in the eighth. By the way, Pete Alonso, who he gave up the homer to, Alonso went deep, gave the Orioles the lead, part of a two-homer night for Pete. He's been tremendous, 40 homers for the fourth time in his career. That's looking like a pretty good signing for the Orioles. Pete Alonso, was 4-for-9 against Tyler Rogers in his career. 4-for-9. You put Tyler Rogers in that spot in the eighth inning, and Alonso homers. I had no issue with the concept of saying, all right, we're gonna really be aggressive here and push the envelope and bring in one of our high-leverage guys. I have no issue with that whatsoever. Nothing. My only gripe is, where was that a week ago? Where was that last Monday when the Blue Jays were trying to protect a one-run lead in the eighth inning after Kazuma Okamoto, while they still very much had a pulse in the playoff race, while they were knocking on that door? Okamoto to the rescue with a three-run blast in the first game of that series against Detroit at home. Who came trotting out of the bullpen for the eighth inning that day? And this is why there's some weird, weird symmetry in all this. And it's kind of ironic that it happened yesterday. The guy who came running out of the pen in the eighth inning last week in that spot was Joe Mantiply. Joe Mantiply. What happened to Joe Mantiply yesterday? He was DFA'd by the club. DFA'd. So he went from pitching in the eighth inning of one of the most important games of your season to that point on the calendar, to a week later, he's not on the roster anymore, and you broke your rule. When you're three games back, you finally broke your rule.
1: Bye,
0: your
1: Felicia.
0: A self-imposed rule of not pitching a guy 3 days in a row. That just feels like Blue Jays 2026 right there. That's what it feels like in a nutshell. Here's the question I want to pose to our audience on the text line today. Vladimir Guerrero Jr. was not in the lineup yesterday. At this point, I'm fully content if we don't see Vladdy, because if there's something in his back that he tweaked, he's not feeling 100%, there's no point in putting him out there when, again, five games to go, the season is what it is. Record-wise, you're not really playing for much at this point. A lot of things need to break your way in order to obviously pull off a miracle here. So I have no issues if, hey, you kind of effectively shut Vlad down here for the final five games. We're all already, I think, at a point where we're just looking ahead to 2027, looking at this offseason and then thinking about, okay, how does Vlad

0: go about recalibrating, reinventing himself, figuring out how to get back to what he was, right? Some semblance of normalcy for Vladimir Guerrero Jr. My question to you on our text line today, very simply at 590-590, is what is your level of confidence that Vladimir Guerrero Jr. will bounce back in 2027? Are you confident? Are you skeptical? I'd love to hear your thoughts this afternoon. 590-590, please include your name, location, standard message, and data rates may apply. Again, are you confident Vladdy will bounce back in 2027? And that's a good place to start with our next guest. Very happy to be joined by Thomas Hall, writer for Blue Jays Nation, who joins us on the line this afternoon. What's going on, Thomas?
1: Oh, not much, Danielle. You know, I just found out I got the night off tonight with the game getting rained out. So it's going to be a nice, chill Tuesday night.
0: Yeah, a little doubleheader action on Wednesday, tomorrow afternoon. And then, of course, the standard 6:35 Eastern first pitch for the back end of that doubleheader in Baltimore. The weather not cooperating today. We'll see what that means for the Blue Jays as they wrap up that series tomorrow as well. Why don't we start with Vlad? Because not in the lineup yesterday. I think one of the biggest offseason storylines for this team, independent of what happens free agency wise on the trade front, any personnel changes that are perhaps going to happen, still the linchpin to really all of it is if Vladimir Guerrero Jr. can get back to being Vladimir Guerrero Jr. How would you sort of describe or characterize your level of confidence that he's capable of doing that?
1: Yeah, I would say like it definitely runs through Vladdy. Like, as much as the Blue Jays need to go out and look for another core bat to help solidify this lineup in the offseason, how far they go and how much the offense ticks upward in 2027 will all depend on whether or not we see, you know, any sort of like significant improvement from Vladdy from this season. Like, you know, obviously the ceiling for him is what he did in 2024, 2021. But can he get back to finding that middle ground where, you know, last season, let's say, even, you know, notwithstanding what he did in the postseason, but just purely in the regular season, the fact that he was well above 30% better compared to a league average hitter. If the Blue Jays can get that version of Vladimir Guerrero Jr. back, then they will be a drastically better team, drastically better offense than they were this season. I would say I'd be fairly confident in getting Vladdy back to that type of level, just given the skill set, the personality, the character that he is. But I would say the one wrinkle or one, you know, unquantifiable factor here is how much, if at all, does a potential lockout impact Vladdy being able to work with the Blue Jays hitting department down at the PDC over the winter and being able to iron out a lot of these mechanical issues that have plagued him ever since the start of May. That's the bigger concern that I have here, and it's not just with Vladdy, it's with a lot of other Blue Jays players too. That's going to be one thing I'm really fascinated to follow over the next few months.
0: Something I hadn't fully considered, but a really good point by you. How does the lockout, never mind, affect the number of games that might be played in 27, and hopefully there are games, because I think that's just, generally speaking, that would be the doomsday scenario for everybody, is if we don't have baseball or it's a heavily compromised schedule. But never mind that. How about off-season preparation and the ability for teams to interact and connect with their players and work with them? Sort of an underrated piece of all of this. So I'm glad you brought that up, certainly. You know, speaking of that, and I mean, this is not going to be, I don't think, as much of an issue. There will have to be some monitoring, I will say. Dylan Cease, we got news yesterday. Well, positive news. MRI didn't show any structural damage in his right throwing shoulder. It's inflammation, and he's talked about it openly now for a while. Hey, could feel the fatigue, right? He's kind of felt a little bit worn down, and I mean, it's evident in the velocity, the sharp decline in velocity as the season progressed. From a Blue Jays perspective, especially as it pertains to just the overall construction of a pitching staff, how mindful do the Jays need to be now going into 2027? And of course, as this contract, the lifespan of this contract continues to progress, how cognizant do they need to be of trying to maybe manage his, not workload, but not be as aggressive, let's say, with Dylan Cease in sending him out there to throw 100 plus pitches as frequently as we saw in this year one of his contract?
1: Yeah, I think that's certainly going to be something they lean on in 2027, where they use this as somewhat of a learning experience, because, you know, as much as Dylan Cease has been a workhorse in his career, this is the first season where he's throwing 100 pitches plus as regularly as he has, pitching deeper into games more frequently than he ever has in his career before. So this is a lot of learning for both sides going on. And certainly the Blue Jays have had experience in pushing their starters with the likes of Kevin Gausman, Chris Bassett, Jose Berrios in previous seasons. But you're right. I think it comes down to like figuring out where you need to fire these bullets with Dylan Cease moving forward. And, you know, I think in certain circumstances, if the Blue Jays are up by a bunch and Dylan Cease has cruised through five innings, maybe you send him back out there to start the sixth inning, but you have a short leash on him because you're thinking of the bigger picture at hand and trying to ensure there's a better chance of Dylan Cease still having gas left in the tank for a stretch run, not even to mention the postseason. But yeah, certainly they have to do a better job, I think, at managing his workload. And it's twofold, right? Like, it's on the team, it's on the player as well, to be very open with their communication with each other, and not just trying to push through issues just because Dylan Cease is the team's ace and he wants to go out there and give them the best chance of winning. And, you know, certainly when he's at his best, he gives them the best opportunity to do so. But, you know, I think everyone involved kind of has to be very cognizant of the bigger picture in mind when it comes to next season and making sure that, you know, Dylan Cease is not only at his best every time he takes the mound, but you're ensuring that there's gas left in the tank come September and October, which the Blue Jays did a great job with Trey Savage's development mm-hmm. and ascension through the minors last year. And I think now it's time to at least start to theorize what that kind of looks like for somebody like Dylan Cease at the major league level over the course of a 6-month season.
0: I think it would also be beneficial if, and I know he's had a few lopsided

0: offensive outings that have backed him this season. But in general, generally speaking, I think it would be really beneficial if the run support was a little bit more steady and consistent. And that goes, you know, truthfully for a lot of these Blue Jays starters, because that's been a talking point in general, the offense, that is. And the second piece of it is if he's in a position where he doesn't have to throw as many high stress innings and pitches. For the better part of nearly half a season here, Thomas, with Dylan Cease, it's been the Blue Jays clearly identifying both he and Jose Soriano, their start days, as must-win days, ostensibly, because of what the rest of the rotation, or lack thereof, looked like, right? And I think hopefully having a little bit more stability will go a long way in putting him in a position to manage things throughout the course of the season and then ultimately ensure he's got enough gas left in that tank when you are playing meaningful September baseball in 2027 and likewise for any subsequent years on his deal. Chatting with Thomas Hall, writer for Blue Jays Nation here on Sportsnet today, Sportsnet 590 The Fan. We did see Brett Bateman go down yesterday. Look, depending on if it's something as simple as, say, I don't know, a stinger, right? Fine, you want to play him. I'm comfortable, content to say, okay, put him back out there. But I don't need to see anything else. I don't want to. Don't open up another can of worms and expose him to any further risk of injury of any kind. You might just want to put him in bubble wrap and say, all right, we dodged a bit of a bullet. Thanks very much. And we'll let you rest and we'll get ready for hopefully 2027 where you continue to develop. But if it was indeed the last time we saw him this year, in the 38 games he played for the Blue Jays, he hit .320, had two homers, 11 RBI, nine extra base hits, an on-base percentage of .394, and an OPS of .807. He was very good. Do we know if it's sustainable? Not really. It's a small sample size. But do you feel confident in him being sort of penciled in right now as the number one option to be this team's primary center fielder in 2027?
1: I mean, I think, you know, at this point, like, you don't really have a ton of other options to turn to. Free agency outside of Dalton Varsho, Trent Grisham, like, the options are very thin in the open market. And if you're going out and trying to acquire a everyday or even a platoon center fielder via trade, that typically comes at a pretty high price. So I think with how Brett Bateman has emerged onto the scene here, granted in the limited sample size that he's had, he's shown the exact type of skill set to be able to at least split those everyday duties with somebody like Miles Straw, who, you know, essentially has become, you know, I guess a father figure on this Blue Jays team, one of the big leaders in the clubhouse, especially for a young rookie like Brett Bateman. But I think you look at the elite defense that he provides, he has been a step above what Dalton Varsho's defense had been this season. And the contact ability has certainly stands out a lot for the Blue Jays. Yeah, is he probably going to have a little bit of a natural regression over a larger sample size? Probably, especially considering the batting average on balls in play is currently at .400. I would expect that to normalize over a full season, but there's a lot to like here. With, I think the quality at bats is definitely something that had been missing a lot from this Blue Jays team. And Bateman's sort of arrived at the perfect time in that regard, where the hitting philosophy for the Blue Jays around the time of his call-up kind of flipped more towards the contact, high-on-base-oriented philosophy, and that fits Brett Bateman's profile to a T. So I think, you know, it'd be asking a lot probably to just pencil him in for, you know, 100, 120 starts in center field and expecting him to hold his own at the plate. I think that would be a big stretch, a big leap for him, considering that, you know, prior to last month, he had only played at AAA. But I think there's a fairly high ceiling, I think, in, you know, whether it's a bit more of a extended platoons split between, you know, Bateman or Straw, or maybe even Nathan Lucas fits into there as well. If you're, you know, if you're potentially looking to upgrade a corner outfield spot, then maybe Nathan Lucas.

0: rotates through center field a little bit as well, if that's your way of getting him at bats. But I think for right now, with what Brett Bateman has showed you, like, there's no reason not to trust him as, you know, a big part of what center field is going to look like for the Blue Jays in 2027.
1: I think you like the contact skills, you like the on-base ability. I am curious, because we haven't seen it yet, I am curious to get a feeling, a sense of how he's going to deal with adversity when that first inevitable cold spell happens, and what the adjustment is to now opposing teams adjusting to him. And that part we didn't get to see in his first 38 big league games with the Blue Jays. And so that there will be growing pains. Anybody who thinks, hey, this is just going to be sort of what you expect from him, probably not the case. But I think he's done enough to certainly warrant the opportunity to be that guy in center field opening day 2027. And then you probably go from there. I want to focus on two guys here, and I'm going to include them in the same question, Thomas. Ernie Clement, Nathan Lucas, who you just mentioned a moment ago. What do you think is the most likely outcome with these two players? Both of them are Blue Jays next season. One of them is a Blue Jays next season, or neither are on the roster. Which do you feel is the most likely scenario?
0: So I'd say probably option A there.
1: Okay.
0: I know, like, Nathan Lucas, the offense has really dropped off over the last couple of months, and he's another guy who's been playing through a lot fatigue-wise. It's really been getting after him in this last month and a half to 2 months. And so I'm not out on Ernie Clement. I think especially now that the Blue Jays have Josh Smith, I would like to see there be a little bit more of a platoon handedness to that second base spot in 2027. I think if you can get Ernie Clement back to the lefty smasher that he was in 2025, you would have a really nice mix between what Smith can give you and what Clement can give you. And I think because both guys still have plenty of club control remaining, I don't envision a scenario where either of them aren't on the team next year, but I think their roles could change considerably. I think there's probably a higher chance of Nathan Lucas having a tough time to find, you know, as consistent at-bats as he has this year, because obviously without Asdin Barger, he's essentially been their everyday right fielder in most situations. So I think that's probably likely to change, assuming Barger can come back fully from the elbow surgery that he had and actually stay healthy for a full season. But, you know, at the same time, like, with what we've seen from Nathan Lucas, he is a guy that you want to have on your team, not only just with the character of the person he is, but the really strong defense he provides you in one of the corner outfielder spots. The fact he can play all three outfield spots as well is a valuable asset to have as well. And I think, you know, he's another one of those high contact, high on base guys who provides really tough at bats. And as long as that's the identity of this Blue Jays offense, I would have a hard time seeing them pivot away from somebody like Nathan Lucas over the offseason.
1: Yeah, both of those guys are in interesting positions because it feels like it's been relatively recent that they've established themselves as bona fide major leaguers, guys that are on, you know, not on the periphery of a roster or in the roster shuffle, but, you know, firmly entrenched on a major league roster. It took Nathan Lucas a long time to finally get an opportunity. Here he is as a 32-year-old, and he's still under team control through 2030 just because of the service time situation. And Ernie Clement, similarly, under control through 2028, and he's going to be 31 years of age by the time next season rolls around. So it's not unusual entirely in baseball, but it is something different. And I wonder how the Blue Jays are viewing those guys as they approach this offseason, and then, of course, potentially looking for areas to upgrade, specifically offensively, as they go through this upcoming winter. Thomas, great stuff as always, man. Really enjoyed the chat. Good to catch up with you. I suppose enjoy the night off, and then 6 hours ish of baseball tomorrow.

0: nice little nifty doubleheader to wrap up this the road portion of the Blue Jays 2026 season.
1: All right. Thanks for having me on. Always good catching up with you.
0: Likewise. Pleasure. There he goes. Thomas Hall, writer for Blue Jays Nation. Kind enough to join us this afternoon on Sportsnet today. Okay. I actually wanted to read a few texts pertaining to the question I asked earlier before we take a break regarding Vladimir Guerrero Jr. What is your confidence level? Are you a believer in a Vlad bounce back for 2026? Bo in Hamilton writes in and says, I am 100% confident in Guerrero's resurgence next year. No extended playoffs, no WBC. That was an extra 3 months of baseball when he's used to that being 3 months of rest, recovery, and development. He will be back, mark my words. Bo, appreciate the text and also the words of encouragement for Vladimir Guerrero Jr. Tyler in Wasaga Beach. I like Tyler's sentiment here. I don't think anybody can be totally confident. Hopeful, but not confident. Maybe they could bring back Bo. People love Bo. And there is a familiarity. Obviously, maybe there's a comfort level there. And who knows, relationship, friendship, that goes a long way, especially in baseball where you're spending so much time with one another on a daily basis. I think that Bo had something to do with this poor season from Vladdy. That's Tyler, in Wasaga Beach. I appreciate the sentiment about maybe hopeful, optimism. Maybe that's the right word for it. You can be optimistic. Right. You feel like, all right, more likely than not, there is definitely a greater likelihood that Vlad shows up next year and maybe isn't a world beater offensively. Maybe he's not this guy that is a prodigious talent, a prodigious run producer, prodigious power guy. But again, if he produces just at his career norms, you're looking at a very, very, very good major league player. Certainly offensively when he's standing in the box. Brendan from Scarborough, Vladdy needs a trip to Cancun. Erase the season, get his timing and technique back. I'm confident he'll get back there. I'm sure he will take a nice little getaway once the season concludes and hopefully reset before embarking on his off-season regimen and routine. And we'll see. I appreciate the sentiment from Thomas, too, in our conversation. The lockout, not only if there is a lockout, but never mind the actual, you know, CBA negotiations and the labor unrest, but it actually would also affect the ability for the players, Blue Jays players, any players for that matter, to work directly with the staffs of major league teams. And in Vlad's case, I'm sure from John Schneider on downward in that organization, on that coaching staff, they want to make sure they can be as hands-on as possible with Vladimir Guerrero Jr. Or at least offer some sort of plan, right? Have an idea of what the plan looks like for him. And that's going to require some preparation, some real preparation to ensure that they can establish a plan as they part ways going into the off season, because who knows when there will be a spring training? Who knows when there might be a season in 2027? But certainly, regardless of if the Blue Jays make upgrades, regardless of how they go about trying to address the offensive concerns that are there, and I think it's the most prescient issue imaginable for this team, Vladimir Guerrero Jr. needs to get back to being Vlad Jr. in order for this team to have aspirations of being in the postseason, to have aspirations of actually competing for a World Series again. It's as simple as that. I don't think that is, that isn't something that is subjective. It's almost black and white for me. That is a necessity in order for the Blue Jays to be relevant and to be good again, to be contenders again. They need their first baseman to go back to being one of the premier hitters in the sport. Just quickly before we do take this break, I, as I'm sure most of you heard earlier today on the Fan Hockey Show, we have unfortunately lost a member of our extended family here at Sportsnet 590, The Fan. Mike Feud is mom, a.k.a. Mama Feuds, and she has been a staple on that show. And unfortunately, She passed away earlier today. So we send our thoughts, our best to Mike

0: of course, his family and all those affected. We send our deepest condolences. And she's a big part of one of the biggest cheerleader imaginable for that show. And somebody that was super kind. I had the opportunity to meet her a couple of years ago, maybe last year. I can't even remember. But regardless, I had the opportunity to meet her. And she visited our studios, and it was an absolute privilege. So I appreciate just her kindness, her generosity, and how she has supported that show and our station. I just wanted to obviously send my best to Mike during this very difficult time. We'll take a break, and when we come back, we'll dive into some NFL. There was a Monday night game yesterday. Jackson Dart got hurt. More of Sportsnet today with Daniele Franceschi as we continue on this Tuesday afternoon. 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

0: course, at 590 The Fan. Vignelli Franceschi with you until the top of the hour. 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Fellas are back. Episode number 2 today. Should be fun. It's great to see them yesterday. Back on gracing our television sets and our airwaves. 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I am frustrated, Mr. Armin Zargarian, our producer. Armin, how are you?
1: I'm good, Danielle. What's going on?
0: Well, what happened? I'm frustrated. I am frustrated because, one, Jackson Dart's injury last night ruined the Monday night football game. I think that matchup between the 1-0 Giants and the 0-1 Rams with Aaron Donald returning, playing his first game for LA since coming out of retirement. That game, I think, would have been a lot more compelling, would have been a lot more competitive if Jackson Dart didn't happen to get injured on the opening series of the game, where by no fault of his own, this is one thing. Last year, people were, he's only a second year player, by the way. And people are already, everybody's always so eager in the National Football League to apply the label injury prone to somebody.
1: I even threw out a blue tent joke this summer about him.
0: Armin, and I just,
1: hand up.
0: One, why I think that general sentiment, especially for this player who is only in his second year, is unfair. In college, he was incredibly durable. Last year as a rookie, he was playing for a head coach in Brian Daboll who was trying to save his job for half the season before he was finally dismissed. When you're in that position, Brian Daboll, yes, he's looking out for the development of a young quarterback, but you know what he's doing? He's focused on self-preservation. So if that means he needs to run Jackson Dart 12 to 15 times a game, oh, he was going to do it. And he did it. Now, Dart, being a young guy, similar to Cam Scadaboo, who maybe, Scadaboo's a little bit of a different story, but they're going to be aggressive. They're conditioned to be aggressive, to be a little bit, maybe a teensy bit reckless. You need somebody to rein you in.
1: You prefer that, though, I'll just say.
0: Oh,
1: you prefer someone reining you in, then you can't give the energy,
0: totally.
1: Right? Yeah.
0: And we see this with young players. So that's why I think the label's unfair. And last night, it also wasn't reckless how he got hurt. It was a freak incident. He's in the pocket. He delivers a throw. Somebody collides and lands more so with weight.

0: it on his knee. What can you do? Well, initial signs were positive. All right, probably an MCL strain. Miss a couple weeks, maybe, you know, 4 to 6 is the general time frame. Okay, can live with that. Can live with that, right? We got news, literally, as we're coming back from this commercial break. Adam Schefter. Further testing today revealed Giants quarterback Jackson Dart's knee injury is worse than initially believed. And the team and Dart are now facing the possibility of season-ending knee surgery, sources tell ESPN. Of all the quarterbacks injured in week two, Dart is turning out to easily be the most significant. Think about that one, because Jaden Daniels, for the second time in as many seasons, had his left elbow pop out, dislocated his left elbow twice. I feel terrible for Giants fans, and I just feel terrible for football fans. Because the Giants being relevant, being good, and having a fun young quarterback like Jackson Dart makes the league better. It's similar to the Mahomes thing we talked about yesterday. Mahomes good, Chiefs good, better for league. Like, there is something there about making it more fun and entertaining and compelling. Last thing we need are more injuries to starting quarterbacks, especially young guys that are ascending and desperately need the playing time and the reps.
1: And as fans, we desperately need those starting young quarterbacks. They're dropping every week. I mean, 100%. Jaden Daniels, then you have Caleb Williams, who might just be 1 week he's out. But I mean, hamstring's not good. That could re-injure. It could aggravate itself. So I actually got my brain thinking yesterday when Jackson Dart went out. I'm like, I would say that's three of probably the top five last guys you wanted to see across the NFL get hurt in the first couple weeks.
0: Oh, definitely.
1: Like, sure, there's some guys in their prime where you wouldn't want.
0: Yeah, I mean,
1: we don't want anyone to get injured. We get that,
0: but
1: right?
0: We could go through it. We'd say, yeah, Mahomes is on that list, and we had to deal with that last year. Josh Allen, obviously, he's just so fun. He's great for the league, great for the Bills, and I'm a Bills fan. The disaster, if anything ever happened of the sort. Okay, so those two guys. How about a
1: Drake May?
0: Yeah, Drake May's kind of now starting to encroach upon that level.
1: Lamar Jackson, Joe Burrow
0: for sure. Lamar, thank you. I had Lamar because I enjoyed watching Lamar a ton in week one this year. But Lamar, absolutely. Those are the guys that are needle movers. There are certain dudes that are needle movers, and the Giants, when they're good as a team, are needle movers.
1: So the Giants themselves, Daniele, it was so nice, the idea of them being decent this season, right?
0: 100%. John Harbaugh is the head coach, comes over from Baltimore. They spend the money. Finally feels like they got stability in the coaching ranks, which, you know, similar to the Jets in that respect. It's been.
1: And Jameis Winston looked like he took no reps this summer. He looked scared.
0: He was too busy being a World Cup correspondent.
1: Yes.
0: That's what he was.
1: He was just on his toes. He didn't have much. Like, he was not ready to be playing.
0: Anyway, that's just, it's really deflating. And I'm also frustrated because I made a trade for Jackson Dart last week in a fantasy league. And that trade consisted of two guys that got hurt on the same day on Sunday. Of course, Dart and Saquon Barkley. Now, Barkley's going to be fine, right? He's going to be okay. I thought Dart was like, okay, we'll dodge a bit of a bullet here and Dart will, you know, miss a bit, but still, it doesn't tank the value altogether. No, no, that's the end of it. So I'm really disappointed on that front. But yeah, tough news.
1: I did want to ask you what week three matchups are looking like, your favorites.
0: Ooh, interesting.
1: This season. Take a look. I got a couple
0: for you. I think actually this week, both in the NFL and in college football, I'm going to throw both of them together.
1: Okay.
0: Really strong, fun week of matchups. I know even on the college front, man, you're looking at throughout the course of the day from that noon start, that noon kick all the way till the Saturday night game, which was, that was box office last Saturday, of course, but you're talking about a marquee game of some real substance in each of those time slots, which is important. NFL-wise, though, I mean, you got division matchups this weekend, which is fantastic, like Steelers-Bengals is great.
1: I like the Sunday night football game if Caleb's playing. That's sexy.
0: That's the Monday night game. Eagles.
1: Oh, it's
0: Bears.
1: Monday night. Okay,
0: yeah. I'm a little dubious of Caleb playing in that game, but the Sunday night game is really good too. It's Rams and Broncos, which is fun in Denver.
1: That is fun.
0: That's a fun one. How about this? This is great. In the 420, the 425 window.

0: Ravens Cowboys.
1: Pretty good.
0: In Dallas.
1: They're pretty good.
0: That's I like that.
1: I like that one. You know what's a sleeper for me a bit? Might seem boring on the surface, but I like it. Jets Lions.
0: I'm glad you went there.
1: Yeah.
0: Yeah, man. I had that game circled too.
1: Because it's like, what are the, we don't know what those teams are yet. Are 2 weeks in, right?
0: No. You want offense. You want to see points scored. You're somebody that doesn't want to watch a game that feels like a slog at times. We saw a handful of them, I think, this past weekend on Sunday, where they was just kind of like, it's a slog.
1: After like a record-setting offensive first week. Yeah.
0: If you want to see points, you want to see tons of yardage, you want to see stars making plays, Amon-Ra, Jahmyr Gibbs, watch that game.
1: Yeah.
0: I mean, Garrett Wilson for the Jets, Breece Hall, like, watch that game, and I think you'll be really entertained on Sunday afternoon because I expect points from both of those offenses in what is sneakily, like you said, Armin, I think a really, really fun matchup.
1: How about Pats Jags? Patriots Jaguars?
0: That's
1: pretty good.
0: Yeah, look at Jakey. Is that Jake a thumbs up? Jake Schultz are one of our,
1: I think that should be
0: our TV ops. No, he's giving a thumbs down. He is a Pats fan. He does not like that matchup. Wow.
1: Ooh.
0: Okay.
1: Okay.
0: All right.
1: Fearing the Trevor Lawrence, like, of it all.
0: You want to talk about injuries? Like, Seahawks Commanders would have been a fun 1 o'clock game.
1: Yeah, for sure.
0: West Coast team going east. Drew Locke at quarterback. Yet the Seahawks 2-0. They look still really, really good. And if Jaden Daniels was playing, you say, whoa, that's in the 1 o'clock window, not a bad football game, not a bad watch. It just sucks the air out of the balloon when you're talking about some of these marquee names getting hurt.
1: It sucks when you feel like, I should have done more research on these backup QBs before the season started.
0: Look,
1: it's week three.
0: It's just, I feel like, man, you know, 15, 20 years ago, you used to see starter would get hurt, all of a sudden backup comes in and it's like, wait a minute, their season's not finished.
1: Mm-hmm.
0: The last example you can point to where a team lost their starting quarterback, but it still did not sink their season. It's still, and in fact, you could argue, you know what? They actually maybe operated at a more optimal level offensively. The Philadelphia Eagles, when they lost Carson Wentz, who was an MVP candidate at the time, had a season-ending injury. I think it was his second year. And then Nick Foles came in. And Nick Foles won the Super Bowl. But I think it used to happen, at least anecdotally, a little bit more in the past. We just, in this right now, I don't feel like the level of backup quarterback play is all that high. Because we're talking about teams that don't even know who have confidence in their starting quarterbacks.
1: Yeah.
0: So
1: we'll see how Penix is Thursday. That should be
0: we'll
1: fun.
0: See what, we'll see. They were waiting. They were patient with Penix, obviously coming off his another torn ACL. He's dealt with that a bunch. He's dealt with, I think, three of them in his career. So we'll see what that looks like. That, of course, a game against the Packers, who I would argue, even with Penix starting, and that should help the Falcons, there's probably no team under more pressure to win, especially at home, the home opener for the Packers. They got to win this football game. They just narrowly escaped in New York against the Jets over the weekend. This is one where they got to, at home, in front of their fans, who have been a little bit frustrated and uptight, and I get it. They got to look really good on Thursday night. There's pressure for them.
1: Sneak in some Raptors talk, or you got text?
0: Let's do some quick Raptors. I'm here for it.
1: Yep. Okay, so The Ringer put out a preseason power ranking, and for folks that don't know, I honestly think The Ringer has become, by the way, like the best NBA coverage or the most reliable NBA coverage now in some respects. Anyways, they had the Raptors sixth in their preseason power rankings. Pretty high, actually. I thought a little higher than I expected, and I could pick through the list, and I have quarrels about it, but made me think about the Raptors' expectations and where they should be in the standings, and it also got me to a hypothetical. But one thing I'm a little concerned about when the Raptors season starts, my friend brought it up, and it was a good point. Scotty deferred a little too much last season to Brandon Ingram.
0: Okay.
1: And if you're deferring to Brandon Ingram, then I'm sure you're going to feel some pressure to defer to Kawhi Leonard, right? There's not another player in that equation that really messes with that. It's Kawhi in and Brandon Ingram out. And I hope Scotty, just as much as Darko can drill it into him, do not defer Scotty. This is your team, Scotty. Average more shot attempts than last season. Average more points than last season. Average more drives per game than last season. Average more free throws per game than last season. I hope we see that across the board for Scotty. What do you think about that, though?

0: struggle with the concept a little bit because they invested heavily to go get Brandon Ingram. And they were patient, right? They said, you know what, we're tanking, so we're just going to kind of, you know, put him on the shelf and tuck him away. And no, he's not here. No, he's not healthy. It's all good. And then bring him back and have a full season. Okay. Well, you've got this new toy. You gotta allow Darko to go out and put him in positions to be successful. Now, we knew one of the things, and I don't think this will change either, by the way, Armin. One, Brandon Ingram excelled as an isolation scorer, right? Somebody you throw it down to, and specifically a mid-range guy, more than anything else. But he was known as a volume scorer. Well, there was value, I think, in having that player, for sure.
1: For sure.
0: I don't think it affected Scotty Barnes. I think, in fact, it probably... I was surprised, and I think, you know, some people ended up being pleasantly surprised that Scotty was able to adapt really well to a lot of that. I think where Scotty got in trouble a little bit is, even in the moments where the Raptors were essentially saying, hey, here you go make a play, he became... He would defer and was a little too passive at points. But in the playoffs, he was fantastic.
1: For sure.
0: I don't
1: exactly.
0: think you're going to see...
1: Exactly. When B.I. was gone.
0: I don't
1: right?
0: think... Yeah, but I don't think you're going to see Scotty Barnes defer to a Kawhi Leonard. But I think there are roles, and roles are important. When the game's on the line and you need somebody to get you a bucket, I still think Kawhi is going to get the benefit of the doubt at least to start off.
1: Yeah, I just right? like sometimes for Darko to drop that last play for Scotty. Give it to him on the high post and just let him shoot.
0: Don't disagree.
1: That's all I'm saying.
0: But I think now you got options. More options, in fact. Armin, good stuff, man. Thank you so much. Shout out to Derek Brandale, technical operator. Appreciate his contributions this afternoon and for being aboard. Thank you to everybody for listening and also to Thomas Hall who joined us earlier. Real Kipper and Bourne coming your way next. Enjoy the rest of your Tuesday, everybody. Bye-bye.
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3: 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Nick Kyprios, Justin Bourne, Sammy McKee, Jake the Snake Schultz, Derek Brandeo, and assistant producer, dare I say it, we have another Sammy.
4: Yeah.
3: Sammy.
5: Sam 2.0?
3: Gassera.
4: Gassera.
3: Gassera.
4: Yeah, you got it.
5: Sammy Gas.
4: Sammy Gas.
5: Bringing the gas.
3: Sammy Squared.
4: Yeah. He's locked in up there.
3: Is he?
4: Oh, he's locked in. He's locked in.
3: Welcome aboard, Sammy Squared. All right. Leafs back on the ice today ahead of tomorrow's final preseason game against the Ottawa Senators, or preseason games, Sammy. Games.
4: Oh, yeah, right.
3: It's another split squad Marty Feldman game.
5: Marty Feldman, remind me. I know it's a familiar name I should know.
4: I don't get that one either.
3: Okay.
4: Okay, just I'll Google it.
3: Google Marty Feldman and tell me what you get.
5: There's got to be some people being, I can't believe we don't know that. What is it?
3: What?
4: It's the guy with the eyes.
3: he's got one eye going left and the other one going right.
5: Poor Marty took a stray here.
3: It's a Marty Feldman night.
5: Sorry, Marty.
4: Oh, my God.
5: It's tough to keep your eyes on both games. I'll give you that.
3: Are you set up for a split squad game?
5: I'm doing the game. I'm on the
3: desk.
5: Oh,
3: are you?
5: So okay. I will.
3: Home or away? Which one?
5: Be appropriate.
3: Or you share?
5: I
3: don't know.
5: I don't know.
4: I would imagine that we will be doing
5: the good players?
4: The good one at home.
5: I believe imagine. So.
4: Yeah,
5: I believe
4: that sounds about right.
5: Yeah.
4: Got the A squad going on that one, so yeah. It's nice.
3: All right. Any sound today, Sammy? What did we find out today?
4: Well, there was some sound. I was producing right to the last minute here, as people do forget that I am the producer of the show from time to time.
5: Mm-hmm.
4: I did bring in a new Sammy to help me out with that, so we're good. But a lot of talk about Bobrovsky today. I was just going through it quickly. Lots of questions. I would say the main theme of the conversation was about Bobrovsky, just talking about his legendary off-the-ice, you know, workouts and all this stuff, and then, you know, Hiller going on about him. So a lot of Bobrovsky talk.
5: Bob talk.
4: Bob talk.

0: in the scrum. So, you know, I think a lot's been talked about, you know, we've seen Freege talk about him on 32 Thoughts about how big his voice is and all this different stuff. So early in the preseason here, a huge talking point is Bob.
1: Well, there's no question that he is not your typical, am I right when I say 37-year-old? Or 36 going on 37.
0: 38? No, he just turned 38.
1: Oh, he just turned 38.
0: Yeah, well, he's an 88, just like me. Turns 38 this year. Yeah.
1: 30, so he's not your typical 38-year-old.
0: Yeah.
2: Yes.
1: God, and he carries himself like probably very few we've seen in the game.
2: Yeah.
1: Like his knock was overtraining or overstretching early in his career. And a lot of people thought it was just over the top, too much. Mm-hmm. Of course, success didn't come till the latter part of his career so far in Florida. Mm-hmm. But now there just seems to be this sweet spot where he is the man right now.
2: Yeah. You know, the list of 38-year-old goalies, and I'll give the Athletic credit for this stat, list of 38-year-old goalies to play 40 games in a season is really short. I think it's 10 names long. You know, like, it's not common to have an old guy

0: 12.
1: I could use older than 12 would be good. Yeah.
2: No, he didn't say 12.
3: I'm 38. I'm biologically 49.
2: But I tell you what, it isn't. 38.
1: Yeah. He's in better shape than his age is the point, which is encouraging, right? This is a guy obviously takes it seriously. It's funny that he puts so much time in the gym and he still looks like a software developer to me. I don't know. He doesn't have the physique of someone who's...
3: Do you want to hear the head coach talk about? We haven't played Jim Hiller yet on this show.
1: Jim Hiller's the coach, by the way.
3: Yeah. We went...
2: Okay, hold on for a second.
3: We went the whole day yesterday.
2: You know, I think we're in for a pretty good year.
3: Way better.
2: With Jim.
1: Yeah.
2: Not that we didn't... I'm not saying we had a bad year with Chief. Okay?
1: You're not?
3: You don't have to say that.
2: No, because...
3: I will.
2: Chief... Chief was good because it wasn't hard to read between the lines.
1: There was no lines. He just...
4: That's not for today. No,
2: but we read between the lines. Right, that was our job.
1: That's right.
2: Okay? So I still got a kick out of Craig.
1: Yeah.
2: But Jim's got things to say. And I think we can anticipate a good Kippers Clipper year.
1: Oh, man, that would be great.
3: Well, let's start off hot with him talking about the new starting goalie for the Toronto Maple Leafs. Clip three, please, Derek, on Bobrovsky.
5: You know, it's really hard to describe. I would tell you that. I think you watch different athletes and you see them at the pinnacle of their sport and they're winning championships. And he just fits that bill. Like, he's just beyond playing as well as he has and having the career he's had. He's a champion. And he's such a humble guy and so dedicated to being a professional athlete, a goaltender, and being a champion. So I think we've all, and I would include myself in that, we've all just really enjoyed being around him, and he's just got a great presence to him. But mark my words, he's a fierce competitor, and he's a gentleman, and he'll treat you with respect, but inside, this guy's doing everything he can to win, and it's just great to have him around.
1: That's great. They need as much of that around as possible, right?
3: Boy, he takes me for dinner. He buys me flowers. It's like he loves him early.
1: You've got to say the right things about your starting goalie.
2: Come on, there's just nothing else in the room with that kind of pedigree right now. Yeah. So I would imagine he's feeling it right now, and it's early. But when you've walked into that Florida Panther dressing room for the last 7 or 8 years, and you walk into the Leaf one now, mm-hmm. he knows there's a lot of work ahead here. And we had this conversation a little bit yesterday in terms of goalies are a little different. You know, they gotta take care of their own first, right? Their priority is that you got to be a guy that can get the job done first and foremost, and then you can branch out as much as you want. But it'll be tricky for him a little bit too to... When do you push? When do you challenge maybe a few people, including Austin and Willie?
3: Well, here's what I'm just going to read. And I am, over the summer, I have proclaimed myself in the station the worst reader at Sportsnet. So I'm going to read. I've come to grips with that. But I'm going to read what Matthews had to say about Bobrovsky, because you said what maybe they're going to have some interaction. Austin Matthews on having Sergei Bobrovsky as a teammate. It's an absolute treat. I'm not going to lie. I was so excited when we signed him and just to be around him. The stories, the hype around him, and just the professional that he is and how he looks after himself. It's just focus. It's extremely impressive. I couldn't be happier to have him on our side. So, they all clearly have a lot of reverence for this.
1: My one thing that makes me...
3: Revere?
1: That works.
3: Yeah, okay.
1: You're on point.
3: Okay. You know what I mean.
1: What I like about this is it feels like there is sort of a opportunity for some new culture to take root, right? New coach. You got a bunch of new bodies. You got a champion goalie in.
2: Matt's.
1: Yeah, you got Matt's. Exactly. Someone who understands the market. And Matt's has said the right things all summer long about not that it's a scary market, that it's a great place to be a player. So there is a chance here for something new to take hold. I don't know if it will or not, but they're in a good position here to grow something positive. So,
3: yeah, Nick Paul, part of that as well. You know, he's won a couple cups with the Lightning, even though one of them didn't count. But you know, he's won cups and played well. But
1: you don't count the bubble cup?
3: No.
2: I think there's a good opportunity for Bob now to go to a guy like Austin and share Barkov stories. Mm-hmm. And I think there's still a chance, at least, you know, Leaf fans hope that there's still a chance that there's tremendous amount.

0: amount of growth in Austin to continue as the captain of the Toronto Maple Leafs. But Austin, to me, still has what you hope is a chance to have a Barkov type of presence on and off the ice. Mm-hmm. Like, Barkov's not a big talker. He's not this dynamic personality. But you sense that it's Barkov's team.
1: Because he's awesome.
0: Right?
1: He's a respectable dude who just does the right
0: but
1: things.
0: But can Austin be a little bit like Barkov?
1: I think so, yeah. I mean, I've thought so, you know, for years that he's been effective like Barkov. The last couple of years, not as much. But, like, you know, there's...
2: He's way... Like, when he was good, he was way better than Barkov.
1: He won the Hart Trophy.
2: And he was amazing defensively. And listen, if you reversed Matthews and Barkov, do they, like, with the same rosters the last 2 years when the Panthers went back-to-back, do they not win the Cup? Like, they had an incredible team. Like, it's the guys that are around them have that really do the talking and all that stuff. Like, he's just able to do what he does. I don't know. Like, I just think that Barkov has a lot of reverence. It gets underrated and all this stuff because he plays in Florida. But Matthews, at his peak, is a better player than Barkov is. He is. He just hasn't won as much.
0: Just more dynamic. Yeah. But as far as a complete 200-foot game, I think Barkov's a safer bet.
1: I think what's hard is that, you know, if you're Bobrovsky, are you going to pull Matthews aside and say, here's what Barkov would have done in this instance or whatever? I don't know that he'll ever do that, right? That's not a comfortable thing.
0: I really hope he would. I would really hope that Matthews would embrace it. Like, you're talking about a captain of a two-time Stanley Cup championship team, mm-hmm. and clearly they've done a lot of right things. Share some of those secrets with me, right?
1: Yeah, it's interesting because, like, I think about when we first started this show, you had come off years of having great success with Mac, right? And the way that Doug McClain, whatever. I could never be Mac. That's not who I am. And you gave me a great opportunity to be me and to find my own stride and find my way of doing things because I could never be Mac. I don't know that if you came to me and said, here's what Doug did.
2: Be more like Mac.
1: Yeah, like, I don't know that you can go to Austin and say, be Barkov.
2: Rimmer's just taking it every show.
1: I'm just teeing off on Rimmer now. I don't think it works coming for me.
0: I think I remember the conversation of, don't be like Mac. Please, please.
1: That's more don't like the advice.
0: Like that guy.
1: Yeah. You know, but you get the point. Like,
0: yes.
1: What can Matthews do differently to be more like Barkov, in your opinion? Like, just be a more consistent performer?
0: All of it. And I don't know that most often it's the stuff that you just don't see. Mm-hmm. Right. And that's some of the little things in terms of even working around the room. And, you know, one of the best things about Mark Messier, and, you know, I mean, I can only speak of guys that I've played with and watched, is that there's a level of consistency with those guys. And it didn't matter if you were Brian Leetch or Tommy, who did laundry in the room. Just, you were important,
1: mm-hmm.
0: right? And you were important, and I was consistent the way I showed how important you were to me, to us. There's just a level of consistency. There's not this roller coaster of emotion, and it's just being...
1: Tiers of importance on the team, which we've talked about many times.
0: And I don't know what it is that he could share, but it's the little things that end up making a big difference too. And of course, we're going to watch the games and we're going to see what we can see, but in those instances, there's so much more around, away from the rink, mm-hmm. with your teammates, with your employees, with the fans, how you treat a waiter who's not having the best night at dinner. Like, you're constantly being watched. Mm-hmm. And if there's a consistency there, and there's some of the things that Bob can share with Austin and others, you just have to be open to change.
1: Yeah.
0: And that's where you hope that some of the leaders are. And Tavares, too. Tavares, like, hey, great career, Hall of Fame type of numbers, but zero success in the playoffs. Mm-hmm. So listen to the guy that's been there before and done it.
1: Here's Nick Paul.

0: Talk to him. Good to turn that page.
1: Yep.
0: Dakota Joshua, we're not sure what's going on. That's my conclusion. I don't know what phone calls you made, what you dug up. It's strange.
2: So is he hurt or is he just out of shape and they're trying to send a message? What is it?
3: Well, I mean, this guy last year was, they traded for him. I think they traded a third round pick to get him here. He makes $3.5 million. Like, he was supposed to be part of the solution to the production that they're going to lose for Mitch Marner, which in retrospect seems insane. Mm-hmm. But like, he's now skating as an extra with group two. Like, group one is obviously the starting opening night roster. And he is skating with group two as an extra, which is like the Marlies.
0: Is he hurt?
3: So yesterday at practice, this is a clip from yesterday. We didn't get to it because we had so much stuff just to kind of go off. But this is the clip, Derek, if you go to it here. Hiller clip two on Dakota Joshua, if we could play that.
4: And when you say Joshua's returning to play from what? What happened?
5: Well, I won't get into any specifics, but, you know, he's just been dealing with something and he just... You know, was up and running, but just felt like maybe he just didn't have enough time to really get full speed skating, catching his wind, all that kind of stuff.
4: Like from the summer type of thing, or something happened?
5: No, nothing happened recently. Yeah, yeah.
6: Can you be ready to start the season?
5: I don't know that. Yeah.
2: So catching his wind.
0: I love the Dakota ring on catching his wind.
2: So catching his wind. But you got to factor in too. He had a bad injury last year, right?
3: Something happened to him for sure.
2: Was it spleen?
3: Oh yeah, spleen.
2: He got hit funny.
0: But
2: he
0: did
2: got
0: he
2: hit
0: not
2: funny.
0: Return?
2: Yeah, he did. But he also spent a lot of time in the hospital, if I'm not mistaken, too.
3: Yeah.
2: So does that have something to do with not being able to train properly or get yourself to a position where you don't need to catch your breath?
0: I guess. Yeah. But like, this is. You guys know I beat this drum all the time, but just like, we could handle that information if that were the case. We could manage it.
2: Oh, here we go again.
0: I don't know.
3: Day two.
0: I don't want to make a big deal out of it. But like, wasn't able to train a bit because of his recovery from X, so we're just getting him back into shape.
3: Tomorrow, Freed's going to send a tweet. Dakota Joshua just got back from seeing Healing Hans in Germany. To see his back.
0: I don't know. It's strange. That's all we're saying.
2: But
3: let's not start this early, Leafs.
2: When you go...
3: Let's just have be a little more forthright.
2: When you look at the major change in 3.5 to 4th line, mm-hmm. right?
0: Yep.
2: Like, they're clearly setting it up as a major competition. So, like, Dakota, Steve, Lawrence, mm-hmm.
0: Bluger, Duhaime.
2: And Duhaime.
3: Mm-hmm. And Bluger.
2: And Bluger.
3: Yeah.
2: So,
3: there's
2: always going to be somebody that's kind of held as the whipping boy example. Like, right now, buddy, you're out. And I'm not suggesting that it's Joshua right now.
0: No.
2: But what I am saying is, I've been in that role many times and
0: getting the whip.
2: Well, just like one day you just come into the room and like I'm the fourth wheel right now.
0: Yeah.
2: And I don't know if Joshua's that guy or not, but it is feeling like, buddy, we signed you to 3.25 or whatever his AAV is.
3: Well, they traded for it.
2: They traded for it.
3: Yeah, he's earning.
2: And we didn't get it. Mm-hmm. Like, If they were super happy with him, would you have gone out and got Duhaime?
0: Great question.
3: No.
0: And so is there a possibility?
2: No way.
3: They kind of signed.
2: They're kind of the same, aren't they?
0: Well, they're not supposed to be.
2: And Steve, what are they then?
0: Didn't Joshua get 20 one year?
3: Yeah, he's...
0: That's not Duhaime.
3: He got paid coming off of a great year. Like, he got that contract from the Canucks. I think he scored 20 or 25 goals for them. Like, he was really...
0: 18 and 63, but, yeah, so paid for 25.
3: Yeah.
2: Yeah. I know. I mean, on a bad team, I scored 17 in Hartford on a bad team, right?
3: Okay.
2: I don't think I'm ever considered a 20-goal scorer in the National Hockey League.
0: Duhaime a career high in 9.
2: So, I mean, right now he's 3.5, 4.
0: Yeah. Listen, I'll take Duhaime, who's going to get 200 hits in that spot, over Joshua, who might get 13 goals. I'll take Duhaime there. That's so... Is there a chance that they're seeing if there's a spot for Joshua elsewhere?
3: And I think that's for sure. But Joshua also was a guy that was better when he came into the lineup after being healthy scratch, seemingly needing a little bit of a fire lit under him, a little bit of motivation.

0: Yeah.
1: So maybe that's
0: there,
1: part
0: there
1: of it.
0: There would be no appetite right now for 2 years left at $3 plus million.
2: Money's for, fake. Didn't you follow this summer in the NHL? Money doesn't exist.
1: Yes.
2: Infinite money for everyone.
0: Yeah. Well.
2: I know what you mean. 3-2-5, two more years.
0: It chips away at what you're able to spend on your top dogs.
2: Yeah. Last year, Joshua, 55 games, 10 goals, and assists.
0: But I do believe that there's a chance that you create this uncertainty for who's going to be in the lineup and who's not with your third and fourth lines, that you're in competition. Like every day you should feel like it's a chance to put a nail in the coffin for your spot, because you don't have a spot right now, or at least it's not anywhere near a permanent one.
2: I was surprised that in like the exhibition games that none of those bottom guys, you know, really ran around, or like I kind of thought like Zach McEwen, who they signed, would say, "Hey, I'm the guy if you need a guy to do this sort of stuff."
0: So,
1: boy, Rafai,
2: it was one
0: you
2: game.
0: Saw Rafai fight.
1: Chuck with
2: Rafai.
0: Can I see?
2: Stock up.
0: Can I see someone making $2 or $3 million have that type of passion in a fight?
1: It's amazing.
2: He hung in there.
0: Can I?
2: Took some blows and didn't go
0: buddy,
2: down.
0: He's a gamer. I don't care.
2: Older, unfortunately, take, he's 28.
0: You know, yeah. Score whatever you want on your fight scorecard.
2: Yeah.
0: I'll take that passion and emotion.
2: He hung in there.
0: And not the one that just kind of mails it in so I can just pretend that, you know, I did what I was supposed to do. Mm-hmm. I don't know. Is that Duhaime? Can he do that?
2: There's some bottom spots here that are, you know, people, they're available,
1: yeah,
2: which
1: like,
2: is great.
1: I don't think the bottom half, the least decor, is impenetrable here. You know, like it's
2: well. Right now, Stetcher's on the third pair with OEL.
1: Yeah.
2: So your third pair is Stetcher OEL, and Andre and Blankenberg are out as of today.
1: Yeah, like Rafai. You know, I mean, if somebody gets hurt, how far down the lineup is he that he's going to get called up? So, anyways,
2: I liked it. Where did Mermis go? Is he still around? They got him.
1: Can I ask you guys about the power play units? I put them on the back of your sheet there if you want to look at them.
2: Yep.
1: One of the huge talking points right now amongst Leaf fans who are super horned up about McKenna, and rightfully so, is that he is not on the top power play unit. Jack Roslovic is in there with Matthews, Nylander, Tavares, and Radish.
2: Mm-hmm.
1: What do you guys make of that?
2: I don't like it.
1: Okay.
2: I don't like it. I think that there are, you need to protect McKenna and expectations. That's one of the things we heard a coach say, was that we, you know, don't want to heap too much expectations on the kid. But to me... Go ahead.
0: No,
2: to me, you do that by keeping him away from other top competition, by not playing him 20 minutes a night. But these minutes, these power play minutes, are the minutes where he can get some space, get some touches, use those skills, make a play.
0: Yeah.
2: Those are the minutes I want him to get with the top dogs. He's going to be there eventually. You might as well
0: I'm
2: get
0: just
2: him
0: the complete opposite. I don't want to give him too much too soon.
2: Until he earns it.
0: Yeah, and you're a green banana out there, man. I can't just walk you into the first unit day one.
2: Yeah.
0: I can't. I'm sorry. And I have to have a feeling that there's just not this entitlement that you're the first pick overall and we're going to squeeze every ounce out of you on and off the ice and we're going to sell you as a top power play guy right now. It's just it's too much.
2: Well, I mean, for me, it's like, who is the best guy for your team to have the best power play?
0: We don't. Yeah,
2: if you give Roslovic and McKenna the same touches all year, there's no way you get more points out of Roslovic. No chance.
0: It's just first week.
2: I know.
0: Right?
2: I know.
0: It's just the first week. And all things can change. When you go 0 for 8 or 0 for 9, there's going to be changes and there's going to be opportunities for him to move up. But you know,
2: Roslovic, I don't disagree.
0: Roslovic, they gave, what, $4 million? Right?
1: Well, I think maybe four.
0: Four and a half.
1: Maybe.
0: They gave him $8 million or $9 million for 2 years.
2: Two-year contract, like, $8 million total.
1: Okay, it's four total.
0: You can't sign him at $4 million and then just push him off for a guy coming out of college.
2: Oh, yeah, you can't.
0: No, you can't.
2: Yeah,
0: not to start.
2: $4 million.
0: No, not to start.
2: Yeah.
0: Not to start.
2: And I'm fine with that. I actually don't have, I'm not hyper passionate against that because I wrote, in fact, that I don't think that McKenna should get too much early and that he should work his way up. But the power play to me is just like, he's going to be there. We can all do this whole thing. He's got to earn it. He's going to be there. He's the most talented 18-year-old in the world.
0: But if we all know that, wouldn't it be better, especially if you're another 15, 16 guys in the room watching this going, okay.

0: at least, you know, there was a bit of a process. They didn't roll a red carpet right to him for it.
1: Yeah, but I think I'm totally like this. I'm right down the middle of you too. I can't really get bent out of shape either way about it. But to Kipper's side of it, one of our main complaints about this whole era of Leafs hockey has been too much too soon, and people getting elevated into roles before they proved anything, and just the contract stuff early with the other guys and how it went and all this perception. That part of me is like, maybe don't put him on the top line and top power play unit day one. But at the same time, to your point, he's probably the best guy for it.
2: Give him the
1: rest. Like, he really is, for the top power play unit, maybe not top line, but top unit, he probably is the best. Like, he's better at that probably than Jack Roslovic. I hate to say it, but he probably is right now.
2: And you want to talk about meritocracy, he is, by merit, the most talented guy.
1: So,
2: anyway.
1: It's September 22nd, and by October 28th.
2: This is ridiculous.
1: But October 28th, guess what, boys?
2: Yeah.
1: He's probably going to be up there, right?
2: Good chance.
1: Good chance. Hey,
2: you know who's making these decisions? Go ahead. You want more?
0: I just want to say on the power play a bit, okay? If anybody should have their kind of nose out of joint a little bit.
2: Yes, I know who.
0: Who?
2: Nice.
0: Yeah. Yeah, like...
2: He's like, Roslovic? He's like, I can't handle the bumper spot?
0: Exactly. Like, I don't get it. I don't get it.
2: Now,
0: I mean, this guy
2: clearly
0: is
2: handedness,
0: $7.5 million that you committed to, long-term deal. He continues to kind of... Now, he should be in a bit of a wheelhouse for the next 2 or 3 years 4 years to be this power forward, one of the best in the league. Yeah. And he's going to catch the last 20 seconds on the power play.
1: But is that the plan? Look at the second unit. Like, they have, you know, Nyes, McKenna, Cowan, Paul, Nyes.
0: You think you're pulling off Matthews and Nylander
1: they're
0: after
1: get,
0: a minute?
1: Maybe.
0: Maybe not.
2: Kip, maybe not. Because, you know, right now, Roslovic...
3: 10 seconds left in the power play.
2: Roslovic's a right-handed shot, and I was like, oh, maybe that's for handedness. But if you're playing the bumper, they run a 1-3-1. Nylander's a better passer than Matthews. You'd want a left shot anyway, which would be nice. So this Nyes thing, yesterday you kind of waved off my pitch. I called for the fastball down the middle, and you went, no, we're not doing it. Nyes might be a little frustrated by that.
0: I would believe so, yeah. But...
2: And all these rumors for the past year with his name in the mix.
0: Yeah.
2: I mean, is it over?
0: I don't think it's over, but he's doesn't appear like he's going to be traded anytime soon.
2: No.
0: So there's plenty of time to kind of just settle in and be good.
2: I said to someone else.
1: No, go ahead. No, go ahead.
2: Now Nyes is, how old is Nyes? 23 till October, just 24. You know, I was like, okay, now's the time to be Tom Wilson, right? Go get 30 and 50 for 80 points and 180 hits. And the response I got was, he's not that guy. He doesn't have that like dog in that sense. It's like, he can. He's physically a monster. He can do it.
0: Since I've been in pro hockey, I'll give you a list of guys that can and never did.
1: Can and won't, never did.
2: The actual reply I got was, he's not Canadian.
0: Yikes.
1: Now we're talking.
0: Yikes.
1: Now we're talking.
2: But anyway, I hope, I think he can do it, and there's flashes. Just bring it with a new consistent level.
1: I mean, I think it was ridiculous to trade Matthew Nyes at any point. Like, we had the conversations at the deadline last year, what almost happened, blah, blah, blah. But I think it's double as ridiculous now, considering the contracts that are being handed out, boys. Matthew Nyes' contract is immediately unbelievable.
2: A joke.
1: It's unbelievable. Like, the guys that are getting, like, he's getting Justin Sordeef money, or I don't even know his name. Like, these guys that are getting paid are getting absurd contracts. This guy's 23 years old, turning 24, however big he is.
2: Noah Oslin.
1: Can score. Exactly. Like, if you traded him now, it would be ridiculous. It was ridiculous before. It's even more ridiculous now.
2: Now, the value of that contract in the Bill Simmons world is high.
1: High. You still want to trade.
0: Daniel Briere, buddy.
1: Changed the whole league.
0: Turned it upside down.
2: He like electroshocked a bunch of GM's brains. They're just like, oh, new numbers, money, take it.

0: Okay, we can talk. Like, we should probably have that conversation. We haven't talked about that. Also break. But before we break, I got to ask you guys, was it totally necessary to hire Daniel Alfredson as a coach for the Leafs?
1: I love this now because now we're right into his Toronto Maple Leaf, president of the booster club.
0: Yeah. Well, listen, this is a question that is fielded to me many times. Sens fans hate it. Leaf fans are like, we have to watch Daniel Alfredson, who is like the number one heel maybe in my era of Leaf fans' life.
2: It feels like we're the Vikings and Brett Favre came to be the quarterback. Yeah. It's like, was this out of spite?
0: And then he's going to throw a relationship pick six. Bad? This isn't Detroit, man. This is the Super Bowl. It just seemed like there's not another assistant coach. It's just
3: I hate this guy.
0: I don't know. It's weird.
2: Smart hockey guy.
0: It's just somebody else couldn't run the power play. Just weird. It's weird. It is.
2: He may form a new legacy.
0: You don't think it's weird?
1: I look at it from an Ottawa Senators side. I can't think of a bigger slap in the face.
2: Just a absolute
0: of course,
2: steel-toed right? boot to it's the like that, regions.
1: That is the face of our history right there, above all.
2: He didn't.
1: Yashin, Spezza, Chara early in his career.
0: No, he's number one.
1: He's number one.
0: Yeah.
1: Like, how does that happen if you're the Ottawa Senators and you just let him go down the street to your number one
2: let him do a lot of work there. He's a grown man. And he said, well, I got a nice job opportunity. Matt's is my guy.
1: What was the opportunity?
2: To be the assistant coach.
1: Was he not the assistant coach?
0: Yeah.
2: Well, maybe they offered him a better opportunity.
1: No. Yeah, yeah.
0: Ka-ching, ka-ching, ka-ching.
1: Well, that's... Oh. Now you're into something now, right? So, Travis Green is there. So, despite, what any assistant coach tells you, they all got one eye on how secure the head guy is and how close can I be the guy to replace him if he falters.
0: Oh, my God.
2: Oh, Daniel
1: Alfredo, telling you, Leaf in 2029. I'm telling you right now.
0: Boys, I'm out.
1: For
0: those reasons?
1: No. Hold on. No, don't give me that.
0: I'm out.
2: I want 50%.
1: This isn't the Dragon's Den. So, whether or not Travis Green has success or not, or whether or not his job would ever be in jeopardy if they didn't, I would think he'd have some ideas. Could I have stepped in and been the next coach of the Ottawa Senators?
4: Didn't see himself as the next guy.
1: I'm guessing, from my humble opinion, that the feeling was a no.
2: Mm-hmm. So, I think there's guys like Alfredson looking at Marty St. Louis and going, you just got to give me the ball. I can run with it.
1: I think probably Daniel's more comfortable to say, if I go to Toronto and Hiller falters in a year and a half or two, they take me more seriously to be the head coach of the Toronto Maple Leafs.
0: Oh, my God.
1: Are you okay?
0: No. That's insane. What are we doing
2: shuffling
0: here?
2: Shuffling papers on his desk.
1: What is the difference? He's already here.
0: It's honestly, every time they flash the bench and I have to see Alfie, I'm like, I physically recoil.
1: Losing the first round.
0: He's my least.
2: What are we even talking about? It's preseason. Hiller hasn't coached a game yet.
1: But we're just talking about, I'm not firing Hiller, but I'm just telling you the mindset of an associate coach.
2: Okay.
1: It's there. You think about these things. You take jobs thinking about, where am I? Could I advance here if things go sideways for some people here?
2: Get in there and sabotage things and cut and throw.
1: And you know. Or you have a gut feeling, or you may have even discussed it. Mm-hmm. But where is my upside in Ottawa, and where is my upside in Toronto? And clearly he feels more comfortable with upside in Toronto, Sammy, despite how you feel.
0: Okay.
1: If you ever saw him as a head coach.
0: Oh, yeah. It's just, I'm the only one that feels this way. Like, both fan bases are disgusted. Like, the Sens fans are... I saw it too, like, look how they massacred my boy with him wearing the Leaf stuff. Like, yeah. I guess, is it the Sundin relationship too? They're probably boys. I don't know. It's just weird.
1: Well, it doesn't hurt.
0: The weird one. Like, imagine the Sens are like, Travis Green calls up Tux. He's like, Tux, come on over here. Darcy Tucker, assistant coach of the, how do you think they'd react? How do you think we'd react? It's very weird. It's very weird. Anyways.
2: Well said. I agree with that.
1: Top 5 power play, and you'll be the happiest. Yeah.

0: Yeah, you'll go buy an Alfredson jersey.
1: People. It better be top five, boys. Yeah. There's me with my knives.
2: 28th again.
1: Sleeper Sal.
2: They're actually 15th last
1: year. Yeah.
0: All right, let's take a quick break. Catch our breath. Plenty more around the league, too. Connor McDavid. We need a really good Connor McDavid Babcock conversation
1: right.
0: here.
1: Well, they had him on 32 Thoughts, and he gave a great answer on Babs.
0: Ooh.
1: We'll listen to that.
0: We'll get that and more when we return to Real Kipper and Bourne.
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5: Welcome back in studio. Nick Kypreos, Justin Bourne, Sammy McKee. Leafs close out their preseason with a split squad game against the Ottawa Senators. And I heard that they may take the team away for, I don't know, 3 or 4 or 5 days.
6: What, like to Hawaii?
5: I don't know. Bonding, maybe.
7: Oh, they do that every year.
5: Well, think about it, right?
7: They do that every year. They do like a Muskoka trip.
5: Yeah, that's right. Yeah. But before, you're pressed for a day and a half, 2 days. Now, you've got 6 days of between Wednesday and when do they open up?
6: So
5: Wednesday?
6: These are the four games. Is it a week tomorrow? 2 nights and 2 games?
7: It is next. What's the day today?
5: What's Tuesday? The opening?
7: Tuesday night. Against the Sens.
6: The 29th is the opening night.
7: Right? Tuesday night.
5: Is that Tuesday night?
7: Yeah, 7 days.
5: So that would give them, if they leave Thursday, Friday, Saturday, they give them like 3 or 4 days for sure.
6: Yeah. I mean, that's good. Probably good for them to.
5: Yeah.
6: Get together and all that, but this preseason strange. The one thing that really catches me.
5: I can't confirm, like, usually it's been, like, local, right? They take you to a resort up in Muskoka or something.
7: Yeah, they go play golf.
5: Somebody put a buzz into me, and I don't know if this is, you know, confirmed.
7: Just telling us what you know. Or what you heard.
5: They may go to Arizona.
7: What?
6: Why? I don't know. Okay.
5: I'm just.
7: Well, is there anyone famous?
5: I'm pulling a Doug McClain now. I'm just telling you what I hear.
6: Yeah.
5: But. That'd be interesting.
6: Listen, beautiful place to be in September, but I don't really want to hop on a plane 4 days before the season and fly to Arizona.
5: Anyway. It's just a little bonding, though.
7: They can't golf here.
6: But you know what really gets me through all this is they can't do fitness testing anymore. There is a CBA they negotiate, and that's great, and I'm on the player's side that, like, you know, beat back some of the preseason misery. You can't test the fitness of your hockey players?
7: It's absurd.
6: The heck is that?
5: But it's...
7: It's absurd.
5: Yeah, it's absurd.
6: I mean, good Lord.
7: You're paying them how much?
6: Yeah. Guys are making millions. Can we check what kind of condition they came into camp compared to what their benchmarks were? That's pretty reasonable.
5: I don't get it.
6: That's stupid.
5: That's a good word to describe.
6: If I was the owners or whoever negotiated that, I'd be like, what do you mean we can't test you? Why would we not? Anyway.
7: Okay. Is it because it's immoral? Like, they're professional athlete. What would the reasoning be?
5: It's stressful.
7: Oh, my Lord.
6: I don't think you need to do VO2 max tests, but
7: step on a scale, maybe.
6: Can you lift more? Can you beat your old mile time on a jog? Like, I don't know. Good Lord.
5: Is it true that Kawhi Leonard is going to make more money than the entire NHL salary cap?
6: Kawhi Leonard, 2 years with a third year is a player option, but the 2 years is $115 million. The NHL cap for a team is $104 this year. So yes, his 2 year contract is worth more than a whole year salary cap of the NHL.
5: I thought the NHL was catching up to the NBA this summer at $20 million.
6: Leo Carlson tried. Kale tried to push it up as best they could. We didn't even talk about it this summer.
5: Yeah.
6: What were your thoughts seeing the numbers being handed out this year?
5: Yeah. It's just a dumb move thinking that you had a chance to get him. Okay?
6: You think so?
5: Anaheim has one of the richest owners ever. This guy's got more money than God.
6: Yeah. He's very wealthy.
5: He turned around and he gave all his employees double their salary as a bonus. Mm-hmm. Did you know that?
6: No.
7: I didn't know that either. That's crazy.
5: It's unbelievable. Like you were never, ever going to have this guy not match
6: right.
5: Leo Carlson. So at the end of the day, all you do is just

0: put everybody in a jam and a pickle, including eventually probably your own team at some point.
1: Do you think any part of that was here's for Cutter Gauthier? Stuff it in your pipe?
0: Yes, there's a possibility there. That could be easily the motivation. But again, if you don't get the guy, and we went through this with Carolina and Montreal with Sebastian Aho at the time Montreal offered him 8.5, you're never going to get him. You're never going to get him.
1: But it's a competitive league. I make the other person, put them in a worse spot. I don't know.
0: Okay. All right. But now we are in a position now where we're throwing Leo Carlson now, according to his salary, is the face of the NHL in many ways. It's okay to be competitive like you're suggesting, but be competitive with the right people at the right time. Leo Carlson's done squat, and now we're going to put 5 or 6 guys in categories they really have no business in being.
1: I don't care about any of this. Like you're talking about like from a league perspective, why should Danny Briere care about who's making X because he's not representative of the league? Whatever. Yeah. I want that guy. I'll pay way too much to get him. And if you want to keep him, you incur that cost.
0: Yeah, I look at overall. You're right. I mean, if you want to look in that tunnel.
1: Yeah.
0: But I look at the overall health, and I look at certain teams that will have trouble now. So your Gary Bettman, I think, is doing Board of Governors today, and he's talking about expansion, and it's like, holy moly, what are we doing here? We're going to add another team or two. We clearly already as a league don't have enough elite talent that when elite leaves, like Hellebuck, and Larkin, there's not enough to go around to come back. And it's just, I don't think it's healthy overall for the league. Now, you can tell me I don't care, and it's all about me.
1: I care about expansion.
0: But I don't think it's a good look when we've got a guy that is just starting his career now, having all the weight in the world of an $18.5 million contract to go, buddy, you better be good.
1: Last year, 95% of the league was within a couple million dollars of the salary cap. They all spent to the cap. So whether you give it to a guy or you give more to random other guys is just it's how you choose to disperse that money, really. It is going to be fascinating in the years ahead.
0: But we don't have 32 billionaires who will spend whatever it takes, and this is my toy, and we got a lot of ones that nickel and dime, and
1: but that's great.
0: It's going to separate.
1: I think that's great, though.
2: Oh, like, so you mean the teams that everybody cares about will be better?
1: That's a terrible idea.
0: Yeah, but that's you spent 25 years to get out of that. You argued against it because Gary Bettman.
2: Oh, okay.
0: 25 years ago. Oh. We don't want the Rangers and the Leafs and the tie-in teams to have this and all the bottom feeders. And what's happened 25 years, albeit in a hard salary cap, is now we're kind of back to that again.
1: But do we want to be, there's private equity buying NBA teams, NFL teams. Do we want to be a major sport where the dollars are huge and, the incentives are huge and all that kind of stuff? Or do you want to be sort of a niche league where there's owners that are, need to make a profit to stay viable? I don't know. To me, I like that the NHL is big money.
0: Yeah.
1: And hopefully a bigger deal. I
0: get your point for sure. Only the strong survive, right?
1: Do you think it's going to cost the NHL teams? Like, do you think that Winnipeg...
0: Well, if Winnipeg didn't have one of the richest families in the world owning it, they would have been gone by now.
1: Yeah. Like, you think that's they're funding losses to keep the team there?
0: Well, they're just funding.
1: Yeah.
0: Right? They're just... Right now, it's good because they've got a very committed owner. But there's other owners that are finding ways. I don't know. Vancouver, I'm not sure where the Aquilini family is on spending right now.
1: It's crazy that, like...

0: going to add teams. They hate relocation, obviously, and you don't want to move a team. So
1: they should try another couple teams in Texas. Maybe that'll do it. Well, maybe try another one in Atlanta.
2: Houston's a done deal.
1: Great.
0: Houston is.
2: Awesome. As long as they're comfortable with a building development, but if it's not Houston, it'll be Austin. But like, right now, the focus is Houston.
0: Bettman wants to leave in all the biggest U.S. markets. Houston, Phoenix, Atlanta are the last three giant markets in the U.S. that don't have NHL teams. He wants that, right? I don't think it's great for the product. God, I've seen some preseason highlights this year. Oh, there's boy.
2: We just can't find...
1: Skate sharp enough, Borny.
2: We can't find in, buddy. Enough good players. We can't find enough good players right now. And it's hard.
0: It's just tough for a fan to keep track of the league if you got 36 teams.
1: 36?
0: We're 32 now, right? And
1: you're going to add four more teams?
0: Well, I just mentioned three.
1: It's crazy.
0: Yeah.
1: It's crazy.
0: It is a little bit crazy.
2: Did you catch Cooch's comments a week ago?
0: Yep, yeah, sure did.
2: What did you think of his comments?
0: His comments were, if you missed them, that the game is much faster, yes, but it's dumb. What did he say? Low IQ. It's a dumb league right now.
1: I think it's pretty easy for arguably the smartest offensive hockey player of this generation to say that it's dumb, because everybody probably looks pretty dumb to him.
0: He makes guys look so silly.
1: Every game.
0: Pump fakes.
2: What did I tell you guys? Like, sometimes you're the fastest guy to get to the wrong place.
0: Mm-hmm. Oh, yeah, we've been watching Pierre Engvall do that for years.
1: Skating back to his own zone with the puck for some reason. Regroup.
2: I think it was a heck of a statement from that guy.
0: Yeah.
2: I mean, let's start with some of your teammates. Which ones are you talking about, Cooch?
0: But it is, you know, you can laugh about it, but John Tortorella said the same thing a year or two ago. Like, these guys who see it well and have been around it and think it well.
2: But we've also... overcoached them, overstimulated them. You go stand here, get rid of the puck, dump it in. Like, we've left them with no creativity. We've left them with the inability to think on your own volition.
0: Well, one of the greatest clips I saw was White Chocolate, Jason Williams, the NBA guard, who was just so unbelievable with the basketball. And he talked about how kids today are in the gym with a trainer and work on this and work on that and, you know, go through the steps. He's like, I was in the gym by myself, just trying things, handling it, coming up with ideas, thinking it through. And so you end up with that, like, IQ for the game. And I think all NHLers today come through programs where it's skating treadmill on Tuesday night. It's, you know, your skills practice on Monday nights. It's your team practice on Wednesday. It's
2: left wing lock in the neutral zone.
0: Yeah. There's not a whole lot of we're out on the pond just like coming up with things.
1: But wouldn't that make it smarter?
0: No, that would make it more skilled. It wouldn't make it so you're actually thinking
2: and
0: for
2: yourself.
0: And
2: it also makes it like duller.
1: Okay, yeah.
0: Bubble hockey on track.
1: Well, let's add four more teams and a couple more in Texas. That's what we need.
0: Maybe. Texans are clamoring for it.
1: Oh, yeah, it's just the game is an adult.
0: Yeah.
1: It's grown. It's been grown. Yeah. It's grown. You did it. It's adult.
0: One thing we should note before we go today, our thoughts are with our teammate, Mike Fiuta. I believe he lost his mom today.
2: I'm sorry to hear that.
0: I know they were a close family, and I know his mom was a regular viewer of a lot of our programs.
2: Yeah.
0: So thoughts with Fiuta out there today, buddy. We've been thinking of you.
2: Okay, well said. I know we mentioned a Connor McDavid Edmonton Oilers conversation, but we're not going anywhere.
0: No.
2: We're back.
0: Despite the Jays doubleheader, we will be here tomorrow.
1: Yeah, we won't be on the radio tomorrow if you're listening on Sportsnet 590 The Fan, but we'll be on Sportsnet Plus, YouTube, podcast, all that stuff.
2: Rained out today.
1: Yeah, so doubleheader tomorrow.
2: Doubleheader tomorrow.
1: We had already all booked our tee times, but unfortunately, we're still here tomorrow. So.
0: Nah, that'll be great. We'll be back.
2: Can they be eliminated tonight?
1: I hope.
2: Oh, wow.
1: So I don't have to turn on the TV anymore.
2: How about that? I'm going to miss them this fall.
1: Oh, I'll miss that.
2: All right. Once again, we're back. Season 6, Real Kipper and Born. We'll do it all over again tomorrow, 3 p.m. Eastern. Thanks for joining us.
3: From the 680 News Radio Traffic Center. I'm Kyle Hocking. A couple of minor problems on our highways. It's mostly volume you'll deal with, but on the southbound 404 south of Finch, the right lane is blocked due to a stalled vehicle. And on the westbound QEW west of the 427, right lane also blocked here with a stalled vehicle. On city streets, there is a collision reported on Pharmacy south of St. Clair at Dawnside Drive. It's very slow in that area. 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

0: safe in the 2026 season still. Just hang on. Yeah, I can hear it. It's barely breathing, barely moving. Might need to do some CPR on it, but I mean, the Jays will not be eliminated tonight because their game against the Orioles has been rained out. It'll be made up as part of a doubleheader tomorrow. So mathematically, at least, they're still hanging in there.
1: Yeah. Well, you got to give them credit, Jeff. I mean, you know, it's...
0: Oh, here we go.
1: You know, it's like... I'm in a good mood. You know, look at the camera. Camera went all on me. You know, it's not a split camera. There's, you know, we gotta believe, Jeff.
0: No, like,
1: you
0: know, we don't.
1: We can't. We do it. We gotta.
0: No,
1: believe.
0: We don't.
1: Yeah, we gotta.
0: No.
1: We gotta try. Mm-hmm.
0: All right.
1: Yeah. I mean, why not?
0: Yeah, I suppose. Why not?
1: Sure. Why not?
0: The hell, it's not going to change anything one way or another.
1: Yeah. Why not? I mean, it's,
0: you know,
1: miracles have happened before, right?
0: No.
1: No. Not with the Blue Jays.
0: No. I've not seen.
1: You've never seen it?
0: I've not seen a miracle.
1: Getting to game seven wasn't a miracle?
0: If miracles really did happen to the Blue Jays, IKF would have taken another 3-inch lead off there.
1: You know.
0: The Jays losing 4-3 to the Baltimore Orioles last night. Tyler Rogers coming in and giving up his second home run of the year to Pete Alonso. In the eighth inning on a night when Louis Varland wasn't available and is, you know, predictably. I think our friends on, it was either during Blue Jay Central or during the telecast last night, I apologize, but they put a graphic up on the board showing that John Schneider has made more pitching changes by a mile than any other manager in baseball, which we know is because his starting rotation hasn't been very good. And at the start of the year, there was a little bit of cutting and pasting going on with the bullpen. So, you know, what happens, the more moves you make with your relievers, the greater the chance of it not working out. And last night didn't work out for John Schneider. Played it the way he's supposed to play it, with no Louis Varland. Got a guy in who does not give up home runs. I mean, the one thing you know about Tyler Rogers is the ball is going to be in play, but generally it's not going to leave the yard. And a dude with, now 40 home runs took him yard last night. And as a result, the Jays ended up losing that game. You know, probably the major talking point out of that game, because the season is effectively over, was the injury to Brett Bateman, who was taken out of the game with a hip injury. He was x-rayed for a fracture. Hearing that scared the hell out of me. But the x-rays were negative. I would be surprised if we'll see Brett Bateman again the rest of the year.
1: Yeah, I'm not sure. Now Louis was available in the ninth inning, just not for four outs.
0: I'm sorry. I think John said he was not available.
1: The way I understood it, that he was available not for four outs. He was available in the ninth inning.
0: He wasn't going to use him.
1: Because everybody were throwing their hands in the air. Why didn't you bring him in with two outs?
0: He wasn't going to use him in the eighth inning. Bottom line is,
1: you know, it was the couple of weeks ago, you know, when he used his pen the way he used it, and why aren't you using guys 3 days in a row? And, you know, I think we can put that to rest a little. Like, it's, you know, it's just very hard, right? It's location. Well, it's very tough to do that consistently. And, you know, when a guy gets paid to do one thing, and that is that, if you're watching that on TV, you miss an inch. When you throw 92, 93, you don't get it back to a guy that gets paid to do a bunch of that. And he's done a bunch of it this year. So, yeah, I mean, it's a valiant try. You know, they had it set up with the right guy. You know, I'm assuming with two outs, John didn't want to bring Rogers in for the entire eighth inning. He only wanted to bring him in with two outs to face one guy. Mm-hmm. To get one out.
0: That's what Joe and Dan said during the telecast. It was pretty obvious that game, considering how they were managing with Trey Savage making that abbreviated start, a good start, but a planned abbreviated start, and considering who they were going to get it to the eighth inning. I mean, that basically worked out just about as perfectly as it could. And again, I'll get back to this. I'll take Tyler Rogers against Pete Alonso any day. I in that situation. The only question, I guess, Kevin, people would say, do you walk him? Now, if you walk him, you're bringing up Gunnar Henderson, who had three hits on the night before and is no

0: runs. And they did all that in the first inning. After that, it was basically non-existent. Now, they did have a couple, you know, innings there where they had a chance and they swung at some decent pitches. They just didn't get their ace wing off. But the bottom line was they scored three runs.
1: Yeah, all in the first
0: inning.
1: Yeah, never
0: hard
1: added to, on. Shane Boz made an adjustment, and they didn't adjust to his adjustment.
0: I'm not sure they can. I mean, it's just, I think it's one of them years where, you know, even if you know a guy's throwing it, well, I mean, what do you want? If it's good, it's strike the ball. He can get some called strikes with it. He gets you swinging at it. Then he gets you chasing at it. Like, it's just one of them years where 1-9 in their lineup's not like it was last year. It's just, that's the reality of life right now. And you do the best you can. You hope and pray that when you bring a guy in with the lead, he shuts the door. Just so happens last night he didn't do it. I had no problem with anything he did. That means John Snyder. I mean, I knew we took calls after the game of, you know, why aren't you bringing in Louie? Louie's a hard thrower. He's a max effort guy.
1: You know, I think
0: hard to do, man.
1: I think with people, you know, people though will look at, and again, this gets back to the whole when you're a manager and you're forced to use your bullpen as much as John Schneider has been forced to use his bullpen this year. You're increasing the likelihood of it not working out. And, a lot of people will look back at Joe Manthiply at the outing he had and why did you use him? And
0: you got two guys in the eighth and ninth inning who were used back-to-back days.
1: Yeah.
0: You didn't want to use them 3 days in a row. There's a reason why. It's like they just can't. I mean, basically last night I think he told you when he said Louis wasn't available for four outs. I think he basically told you that, right? This time of the year, as much as that dude's thrown, I'm just not going to do it to him. I'm sorry. Like, I'll try and maneuver it around where I can get a guy in there who's willing to try and give me one out. And that just so happens to be Rogers. So, you can point the finger at a bunch of things, but I get back to the lineup. The lineup's just not good enough. That's kind of where we're at. So,
1: yeah.
0: Hopefully they can fix that in the offseason. They're a little bit better coming back, and they got a few more thumpers in the middle of the order, which would be nice.
1: Let's take a look at the wild card standings, if we could. The White Sox, who were didn't play yesterday, they're 80-76. They hold down the third spot. Houston's three back. The Jays are 3.5 back. The Jays' tragic number, if you want to call that, is 2. Any combination of Jays' losses or White Sox win.
0: Yeah.
1: So the Jays, the White Sox are playing tonight at Kansas City against the Royals, and as we mentioned, the Jays have been rained out. They'll play a doubleheader tomorrow, 1:35 and 6:35, so the season could very well be over tomorrow for the Blue Jays. And
0: 3.5 is a big number.
1: It's
0: 3 under 500 is a bigger number. It's a big number.
1: 3.5 back with, again, effectively 3 teams, because Houston and Texas and Chicago are all kind of, and you can throw Cleveland in as well. Cleveland's got 81 wins. So, I mean, you've got there are a whole bunch of scenarios where you've got teams falling back down.
0: Don't got enough starters. You haven't won 5 games in a row all year.
1: Yep.
0: I mean, what's Vladdy going to give you? Springer? Ernie? You go down the list, right?
1: Yeah. No, yeah. Listen, they are losing games the way you kind of expect this team to lose games.
0: Last night I expected Rogers to get that done. I was expecting a ball off the end, roller to the second baseman. He gets out of it. Louie comes in throwing 1,000, gets out. They win that game. They got some hope today. I've seen it all year.
1: When they did an add-on, I kind of thought they're not going to win a game 3-2.
0: It's he's done it all year in that inning. Like, you know, other than the Fluharty leadoff walk, you could go down the list of the guys that threw in the game yesterday that were really good, other than giving up the homer, the missed sinker, basically middle. The walk, yeah, that killed him. Like, you know, those leadoff walks, man, and you're trying to not use guys that you don't want to use 3 days in a row, it's hard. It's hard to always ask him to make the exact right pitch at the right time. But this is just me, because I've seen him do it, and I've seen everybody have a real tough time of hitting him. I expected him to come out and get Pete Alonso out. And I think if he'd have made a decent pitch, he would have got him out.
1: of all the guys in that team that I expected to beat them, though, it would be Pete.

0: on. So
1: I guess that's fair. But what did you make of Trey Savage?
2: I thought he was exactly what he was supposed to be. You know, he looked like he hadn't pitched since August. I think that's kind of the deal, right? Pitching ahead. You know, he got to a bunch of 1-2 counts, which is, what were those? Those were 6 of the 7 batters he got to a 1-2 count. You know, the four-seamer was good enough. The split finger had action to it, which is, I think, what they wanted to see. Strike the ball. His misses were really good, which is a big deal. Now, the slider to righties was a little all over the place, but, you know, from what he's coming off of to just sort of the meaning of that game, him knowing it, like, that's a big deal. How can you argue about sort of the outing, the way it looked, that he didn't let him score any runs? You kind of, other than the homer off from Pete Alonso, which just, I mean, you got dudes that don't grow on trees, and I talk about this all the time, who can go line to line. You know, that's grown man power. When you can go straight right field and then straight left field on different pitches and different locations and different speeds, I mean, it's elite stuff. So, yeah, I mean, it's – The future looks bright for him. If he can just figure out how to get ahead a little bit more and make his misses a little bit more competitive. You do those two things, get you deeper in games, allows your deception to take over a little longer, which will help you be better, which will allow the manager to not have to use people out of the pen he doesn't want to use. So, yeah, I was a big fan of it.
0: What do you make of Jose Rodriguez?
2: I think he'd be a handful to hit. I think he's really I think because of the way he turns his back on you, there's no real place to look for release point, mm-hmm. which if you don't see him a lot or ever, and then it's 99, and then he's got the Bugs Bunny changeup, you know, the slider's basically non-competitive when he does throw it. I think that's the slider he throws. Yeah, it's
0: interesting, eh?
2: Yeah, I mean, it's, you know, if you're real careful with him, two righties and lefty, yeah, I mean... 99 don't grow on trees. All that stuff he's doing. Now it is, can you keep it all in the lanes, and could you see that all year? Like, could he do that he does all year? I'm not sure the answer to that. I'm not sure they know the answer to that. But, boy, the stuff comes. I mean, Jeff, it's 99, and that really good changeup that he's got and that deception that he's got. I just don't know if you're facing him or righty, where do you look? Like, you're just sort of turning your body in a weird angle to try and find the window that you're supposed to look for release point, that I'm just not sure if you don't face him a ton, you could even do that. Yeah, I don't mind that. You know, you could see a little bit more of that going into next year, which would be nice.
0: Yeah, it's...
2: I think it's time for us to start talking about next year. Like, certain things you can look at that... If you were the front office, what would you be pointing the finger at? I mean, there's some things here in the next 6 games that now you're starting to think, right? It's
0: the Brett Bateman injury kind of disappoints me, because you didn't want to see.
2: I think we've seen enough.
0: You did well, but my point now is, I would like to have seen him finish the year healthy, so I have a pretty good idea. Because, again, if there is a lockout, it's December 1st, and they're going to have no access to these guys.
2: Yep.
0: So it would have been nice to have them end the year healthy, so I can kind of at least have an idea of, you know, I don't have to worry coming into spring training about how he's rehabbing or anything like that.
2: Mm-hmm.
0: And it's just unfortunate when a guy is having the type of, you know, season he's having in his first season.
2: First impression has been really good to
0: see him. You know, to see him have an injury like that. I mean, part of the problem, I wouldn't say problem, what else do you need to see?
2: With what?
0: With the Jays. You know what you have with most of your guys.
2: Well, I think there's some things you can point the finger at, right? The obvious thing, just going into the next season, how would you make your team look better? Like, there's some things.
0: I think they know. Nothing's going to change.
2: Do they know who's playing second base? Do they know the perfect role for Spencer Miles? Do they know how to fix Vladdy? Do they know how to fix the lineup? There's things.
0: That's not going to change in 5 days, Kevin.
2: No, I would think you'd start thinking about those kind of things. What I'm saying.
0: I'm sure they already have. But, yeah. I mean, nothing's going to happen in the next 5 days where you're going to go, that's it. Ernie's definitely our opening day second baseman. I mean, nothing. There's essentially what you're trying to figure out right now. I mean, you look at the team they have. Who are the guys that you're sort of, you don't know what you're going to have for next year? McAdoo, Keys,

0: Smith.
1: Smith, I mean, I think you know what you're going to...
0: Do you? Where?
1: Well, yeah, Smith is going to be
0: in
1: your team.
0: I go get me a second baseman, I don't really know. If I go get me a third baseman, I don't really know.
1: Yeah.
0: Like, but, I don't know. You can't have two utility middle infielders.
1: Well, exactly.
0: How do I know?
1: You're not going to learn in the next 5 days whether or not he's a starting second baseman. Like, I don't understand what you're getting. You know everything about all these guys right now. You know nothing's changing in the next 5 days about anything. You're not going to learn anything. You think you're going to learn something about Charles McAdoo in the next 5 days? Brandon Valenzuela. Like, you're not going to learn anything about anybody. There's nothing to be discovered here. I guess is what I'm saying.
0: Yeah, but I think you've seen some things with certain people that now would make you wonder going forward. How do you use them? You know, can you use Valenzuela 2 times a week and think he's going to give you something? Like, can he be a young backup catcher? I'm not sure of that. I'm not saying he's not on your team, and I'm not saying he's not a big part of that going forward. But we've seen offensively how it's looked when he don't play. Like, there's just little things. I'm not saying again that he ain't going to be a huge part of this because I'm a huge fan. The cannon can eliminate thought process when you're a pitcher trying to punch everybody out, controlling the running game. That's a big deal. But there are some certain things that, you know, how do you use Ernie going forward? How do you use Josh Smith going forward? Brett Bateman, I mentioned that.
1: Like, that's not changing in the next 5 days.
0: Yeah, I'm not saying that.
1: The biggest problem, the biggest problem right now for the Blue, well, there are a lot of problems, but the biggest issue right now for the Blue Jays is you just don't know what you're going to get from Santander and Barger next year. You just don't. And when you go into your offseason planning, think about this. If there's a lockout, let's say the game doesn't get going again until May. Anthony Santander is going to basically have gone, 2 years? He's gone 27 months without really playing.
0: Think you go into the offseason basically thinking what ifs. Hey, I have to take care of the what ifs. What if Barger ain't ready and it is Barger? What if Santander gives me nothing?
1: I disagree completely.
0: How?
1: I disagree completely. You'll go into the offseason saying, I need to add at least one impactful bat. I don't care about Santander or Barger.
0: Yeah, it's the what ifs. I just said that.
1: No, I need to add one. No, I'm not even looking at them. I'm not even considering them.
0: Well, you have to because you spent gobs of money on it. You have to pay attention to it.
1: I'm not. If he's healthy, then we'll cross that bridge when we come to it.
0: You have to
1: I need to add another bat to the middle of the order. Then if those two guys are ready to go, and again, we don't know what Addison Barger is going to be. Yeah, he may not be able, that arm may not, you don't know about that arm. Mm. He may end up having to go to third base. You just don't know. So you add that impactful bat, which is going to cost, well, it may not cost money. It will probably cost, you're probably going to have to do it in a trade. You got to add that bat. And then if those two guys come back, then, okay, we'll cross that bridge and we come to it. But my point in all this is it would have been nice to know, okay, we've had Addison Barger for a month. Okay, this is where he is. We kind of have an idea. Okay, that's good. We know what we can rely on him for this next year. That's a big issue. And it's the same thing with Santander. You can't rely on him for next year. Doesn't matter how much you're paying a guy. It doesn't matter. You can't rely on him for next year.
0: Yeah, it's your job to take care of the what ifs. You just said exactly what I just said. What if neither one of them are ready? What if one of them stinks and I got... You still got to go out and get what you need.
1: Yeah, you need another hitter.
0: Well, absolutely.
1: That's what I'm saying. It doesn't matter whether or not they're ready. You've got to add that hitter. It doesn't matter whether or not Anthony Santander or Addison Barge are ready. If they are, great. Okay, now you've got some options. Maybe that opens a trade possibility.
0: Mm.
1: But you can't go into the year saying, I don't really want to do that because, you know, we may have Addison Barge and Anthony Santander next year. So, that's kind of where we are. I mean, that one of the problems, I think, with, I'm not going to say problems. I think we know what this team is.
0: What is it?
1: I don't think there's any mystery about this lineup.
0: What is it?
1: They're pretty close to being a last place offense. They are a last place offense. That's what they are.
0: Let me ask you a question.
1: They've been that all year. And if Vladdy comes back.
0: Yeah.
1: Okay, they'll be better. But how much better? I don't think that Vladdy alone turns them from a last place offense into the top offense in baseball. No chance.
0: I'm not sure they have to be that.
1: No, but that's...
0: I'm not sure that's what they have to be.
1: That's my point. That's, you can look at this lineup and you know what the issues are.

0: We all know what the issues are. We've known what the issues have been for the last, 3 months, even though they've crawled into the playoff race. Hasn't been the lineup that's been doing it. Hasn't been Vladdy that's been doing it. It's been the pitching that's been doing it. So I think you have a pretty good handle on what this team needs. Now, the question is, how do you go about doing that in a year where, again, you are going to have a lockout of some description, of some length? Like, I think this is, you know, we've talked about important off seasons, et cetera, et cetera. I think this is a huge, huge off season for this front office and this coaching staff. It's massive because they've gone from coming, you know, a bad lead away from winning the World Series to being a lousy offensive team. They just have. It's a big off season. It's a big off season. And then, you know, and I'd be worried about this with lockout. You know, couple that with the lockout. You have to figure out a way to get people excited next year. You know, the last time there was a prolonged work stoppage, it really hurt this market. I mean, everybody talks about Montreal. You talk to Paul Beeston about what it did to the Blue Jays in 1995, and that started the spiral. So, yeah, this is a huge off season, I still go back to what I said originally. I think Vladdy's contract is done. You've signed that. You're going to have to live with that. You have to add somebody better than him or at least as good as him to your lineup this year. Somebody. You have to go out and swing big, bad pun. You need to swing big and get another hitter in here. And if Vladdy is... if it turns out that he's never the best hitter in your team going forward.
1: Yeah, I'm not sure I agree with that. I think he has to be as good.
0: Yeah, you've got to bring somebody in here who is as good or better than him. And that's it. You can't sit there and say, well, he's making all this money, so he has to be the best player. You know, quite often, guys who make the most money in the team aren't the best player. You'd be surprised how often it turns out because you're not paid for what you do. You're paid for what you've done.
1: Yeah, I'm not sure how far this organization can go without Vladdy being as high-end Vladdy as he can possibly be.
0: Was he high-end last year during the regular season?
1: I mean, he did his part.
0: Was he high-end last year during the regular season? No, he was not. It did not have a great regular season.
1: Yeah, he didn't.
0: He was okay.
1: Okay.
0: And why didn't he have to be?
1: Because he had a bunch of other dudes around.
0: Bingo, exactly.
1: Yeah, you're talking about one guy. They ain't got a bunch of dudes. They got one. They don't have one dude. Gonna have to go out and get it.
0: Well,
1: that's
0: what I'm saying.
1: Oh yeah,
0: you know, I mean, it's. I just don't think it's. I don't think there's any mystery about this. I really don't. They know.
1: I don't think it's as cut and dry as you think it is. I think there's some things there that they got to dig into about just sort of what you're going to do with people, who you're going to bring back, certain guys. Like, you know, there's some things there you're going to have to think about.
0: I think they've got if
1: you go out and get a third baseman, what do you do with the third baseman already here? Like, there's some things.
0: I think they've got a lot of freedom. They're going to have a DH spot open.
1: Some of them guys that are here aren't good at that.
0: No, but
1: you're not good at it. George is good at it because he's used to doing it all the time.
0: Yeah, but I think because you've had such a bad year, you know, I'm not... Yeah, you know, I don't think the fans would revolt if you traded Ernie. I really don't. I just don't anymore. I think people, I mean, they love the story and everything, but, you know, you can move him. Jimenez, something that Caleb said yesterday kind of concerned me a little bit with Jimenez and, you know, the physical toll of playing shortstop. I don't know. Is he an everyday shortstop?
1: Who?
0: Andrés Jimenez.
1: He's pretty good at it.
0: Maybe he's better if he's gonna if playing second base allows him to stay healthier. Maybe got to look at that. So I think there's.
1: Man, I think that's too much heavy lifting.
0: I think there's a lot of freedom here. You really only have to keep two guys. You're going to have to keep Vladdy, and you probably want to keep Okamoto because he gives you something you don't have. Everybody else in the lineup. You know, we've all got guys we'd like to see, but I wouldn't see back here next year. But I wouldn't sit here and not make a deal because I need to see Nathan Lucas back or not make a deal because I need to see Ernie back. There's nobody that fits into that category. But I think there's a lot of freedom here. And the one thing

0: they do know, you know, you're going to have, you know, hopefully Dylan Cease's, you know, injury isn't anything more than what it appears to be. You're going to have three good starting pitchers, and you're going to have Cody Ponce back. Who knows what that looks like, but at least I don't have to go out and get another Cody Ponce. And I know that I got my ninth inning guy. I'm way ahead of my pitching next year than I was this year. Much farther ahead. I don't have any doubt. This year, coming out of spring training, Jeff Hoffman, man, do I really want him to get the ball ninth? I got no problems now. I know who my ninth inning guy is next year. I know who my eighth inning guy is next year. I've got Spencer Miles. Maybe that helps out. So I think in a lot of ways, the focus is pretty easy here. They've addressed their pitching. Getting Jose Soriano addressed the pitching. Now you go out and you really focus on getting that bat in here. Anyhow, we're going to be joined by Rob Bradford. He is host of the Baseball Isn't Boring podcast. Remember how bad the Boston Red Sox here were the first time they rolled through Toronto? Bad they were. They had a guy, Chad Tracy, managing the team. Nobody knew anything about him. They were bringing up. They didn't have their coaching staff in place here the first time they came. They had a bunch of dudes with uniform number 86 and 87 running around. Well, Chad Tracy, not only have the Red Sox clinched a playoff spot, Chad Tracy was just given a three-year contract with the club option for 2030. So Rob Bradford will join us to talk about that. Shai Davidi's in Baltimore. We'll ask him what the hell he's going to do with a night off in Baltimore when it's pissing rain, and Jason Stark joins us as well. Before we go, I want to shout out or send our condolences to Michael Fuda, who, of course, is on with Matt Marchese.
1: Yep.
0: On the hockey show. His mother just passed away recently, and
1: we're thinking of you, buddy.
0: Yeah, we are thinking of you. Mm-hmm. And we hope that you're taking time to do what you need to do, and we look forward to seeing you back here soon. He is a huge Blue Jays fan, and I'm sure he'll have some thoughts for us when he comes back about the Blue Jays. Rob Bradford joins us next. It's Blair and Barker on Sportsnet 590, The Fan, and Sportsnet.
2: From the 680 News Radio Traffic Center, I'm Kyle Hawking. We now have a collision on the westbound 401 at Dufferin in the Express. The center lane is blocked. A pair of issues on the westbound QEW west of the 427. Stalled vehicle in the right lane and approaching Guelph Line. A stalled truck in the left lane. On the southbound 404 south of Finch, two right lanes blocked with a stalled vehicle. 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
11: All right, welcome back to Blair and Barker on Sportsnet 590 The Fan. And Sportsnet, you know by now, the Blue Jays game against the Orioles has been postponed until tomorrow. It'll be a doubleheader, 1:35 p.m., 6:35 p.m. And the Jays still very much. So the Jays still in the wild card race, hanging on by their fingernails. I think their Fangraphs listed their percentage of making the playoffs as 1.1%. Jays game, 1:35 tomorrow, 6:35, right here on Sportsnet 590, The Fan, and on Sportsnet. No such issues for the Boston Red Sox, who are 84-72, have already clinched a postseason berth. Even better, they know who they're going to be facing. And that team, the Yankees, according to their manager, Aaron Boone, is unlikely to have Aaron Judge in the wild card series. Of course, Judge was put in the 10-day IL Saturday with a strained soleus muscle. So things have kind of switched for the Boston Red Sox, to say the least, compared to how the season started. Rob Bradford, his host of Baseball Isn't Boring. He's also the Red Sox reporter for WEEI in Boston. He joins us on Blair and Barker. Rob, thank you so much for joining us. I mean, man, they clinch a playoff spot. Chad Tracy gets a three-year contract extension. Craig Breslow gets his options picked up. What's been the most surprising thing to you about this Red Sox turnaround?
12: I don't think we have enough time. And first of all, there's nobody I'd rather be talking to than you guys. So thank you so much for having me. There's no way better way to kick off the last week of this glory.

0: this regular season than to talk about this. And nobody thought, you know, on June, you talk about the playoff odds. The Red Sox playoff odds on June 24th was 9.4%. Science and math would suggest it's 100% right now. That's incredible. And so to answer your question, the biggest surprise, I think maybe, like, if we're going to stick with the theme of the day, the Chad Tracy theme, getting the extension, of how well he handled everything. He really handled everything really, really well when, you know, it wasn't easy. And we weren't really even focused on, oh, well, is he bobbing and weaving his way through bullpen decisions and everything else? We were really just looking at, hey, how can he, like, actually keep this on the rails while everybody thinks that all these guys are going to be traded the trade deadline? You know, you're obviously clubhouses are never an easy place when you're losing. And he was the ultimate even keel guy. He was also the right guy to actually navigate through this after the purge in April. So I think maybe that's the biggest thing, because he could have easily done the whole, I'm going to put the stool in the middle of the room and give a fire and brimstone speech, and we're going to turn this thing around speech. But he was just the opposite, and it really paid off.
1: Rob, is he ready for the playoffs? The manager speaking with just sort of the players and getting everybody ready. It's different in Boston, right?
0: Yeah, man. Like, Kevin, like, that's the thing, is that, you know, you can look at it two ways, this extension today. You can look at it, well, you know, what happened? He didn't prove himself in the playoffs. What happens if he makes a bad decision? Are you going to regret giving him an extension? Or you can look at it this way, which is the way I look at it. It's like, yeah, he might make a bad decision, but should that define who he is as a manager, how he is able to manage in Boston? And to answer your question is, you know, I don't know, but what we should realize is that I've never seen a better postseason manager than Alex Cora. And I know that Schneider and Roberts had great

0: you knew what you were going to get pretty much when Alex Cora hit the postseason. We don't know. We don't know what we're going to get when it comes to Chad Tracy. The only little bits of information we have really is when they played in New York, he emptied his bench in the sixth inning when Alex Cora would probably empty his bench in the eighth inning. Like little things like that, but it's just impossible to tell right now.
1: You know, one of the things that has really stood out to me, and this might get to, well, first of all, it gets to the talent in the bullpen, but I think it also gets to the decision-making on the part of Chad Tracy and his coaching staff, Rob, is just how good their bullpen has been. I mean, they lead the majors in ERA, whip, they're fifth in opponent's average against. They're really dependable, and it seems as if Chad and his coaching staff, they call the right numbers at the right time. And I mean, that to me is, I've always, maybe this is a little old school, but to me that's still how I judge a manager. Do you make your bullpen work?
0: Oh, I agree with you. And usually you're able to make it work when you have a good grasp of what you have, right? And that's the thing that he's had going for him. You know, Chapman and Whitlock are going to be at the end. And then when they get Eric Miller at the trade deadline, you knew, because he was on a pretty good run and continued to be up until recently, that you're going to have that. So you had some reliable lefties. So you knew what you had. Now, the caveat here is that when you're going into this in the postseason, you still have Chapman, but he's coming off a lat injury. Mm-hmm. You have Whitlock. He just blew it in the ninth the other day, and he's been a little up and down in terms of his health. Eric Miller, all of a sudden, in the last couple times, he seems to be wearing down a little bit. Probably could even need a rest over these next few days, because his numbers were as good as Mason Miller for about a month and a half. That's how good he was. And then, you know, but the wild card here, there's two of them. It's Crochet and Brian Bayo. Brian Bayo had his best outing of his life almost the other day as a starter. He has a 1-something ERA as a reliever. And then Crochet just today threw to a hitter for the first time, and he 16 pitches, 94 to 96 miles an hour. So he basically is saying, I think I'm ready to go. So if you have those two, where do they fit in? And if you go into the postseason, you better make sure that a Crochet and a Bayo are slotted in the right spots, because they can be effective, but you don't know exactly for sure.
1: Yeah, you know, and when I hear you say that, I think of Nathan Eovaldi, you know, and how he was utilized as a weapon in the postseason. And, you know, one of those two guys could clearly emerge, you know, again, depending on health, but could clearly emerge as that type of option.
0: Yeah, absolutely. That was, you know, when Cora did that in 18, we remember it was Eovaldi and Porcello, because right before game one, Stephen Wright was going to be an eighth inning guy.
1: Right.
0: And then he was unavailable. And then out of necessity, they had to drop these starters in. And then that kind of became a thing. And so I'm with it. And another name that you could even throw in the mix is this guy, Jake Bennett, the rookie who's had a really, really good rookie season. You know, he could be dropped into some high leverage spots as well, especially against the Yankees team, which might be a little bit vulnerable to some lefty pitching. Mm-hmm. So I think that they have some interesting options. But I think the biggest thing here is that you have to go into it really feeling confident coming out of this week that all these guys are healthy. And then we aren't even talking about probably who you're going to put as a game one starter, which is a rookie, Peyton Tolley. You know, there's a lot of potential, but there's also a lot of question marks.
2: Okay, Rob, you got to tell me the truth now. All those things you just mentioned, Jeff mentioned the bullpen, you mentioned the starting rotation, you mentioned who might start game one, you mentioned Judge being out for the Yankees. We've talked about forever how bad the American League is. Give me a couple of good reasons why you think the Red Sox could win the American League and go to the World Series.
0: First, I didn't realize I had mentioned so many things, so I feel a little bit better about myself today that I checked off a lot of boxes.
2: There it is.
0: But I think that this team has always been predicated on their pitching. And you, Jeff, you mentioned the bullpen. I mean, the bullpen has been really, really good. And the starting pitching, even when they weren't hitting, you know, they got back into it because the starting pitching was insanely good. And I think they've been able to finish off the season in decent shape with Suarez, with Gray, with Tolley. You have those three, you know, those are three guys that you probably can ride through the postseason. So I think it really goes to that. And I think the other thing is that Roman Anthony can be a big difference maker. Wilson Contreras just hit on the field. He looked like he

0: yeah, his hand was going to be all right. You got Rafael coming back. Guys, like, I look at, and I've talked to Connor Falefa about this, about comparing this to the Blue Jays team last year, where, you know, obviously it seems simplistic, but contact and home runs, it plays. The contact, so you don't leave guys stranded all over the place. And the home runs that we saw, like, are the biggest difference makers. They couldn't hit a home run to save their life last year in New York. I think they have a better potential of doing it with Anthony and Contreras this time around.
1: You know, one of the other guys that, at least from a distance, Rob, seems to have sort of quietly reestablished himself is Trevor Story. I think he's got the longest hitting streak, active streak, in the majors right now. He's got an 11-game streak. Jackson Merrill has that as well. But he's kind of quietly emerged or reemerged, hasn't he?
0: Yeah, he has. Because a lot of people were like, oh, well, you don't want him back. And, you know, off of what you saw for the first couple of months. But he was playing with a sports hernia. Mea culpa for everybody who sort of was criticizing this guy, because he was clearly impacted early in the season by this sports hernia. And he came back. He insisted they was going to be all right. And sure enough, he is all right. And I'll say, Jeff, like, the thing is like hitting home runs, having guys who can impact the baseball like that just goes so far. And with all due respect to, you know, the guys who are running out there, like, or that might have to run out Nick Sogard or whoever, good players make contact. But to have a guy like Trevor Story who can hit the ball over the fence, like, that goes a long way. And he's also been much better defensively as well. So, yeah, I think that he's more a solution than the problem, certainly.
2: And is the defense kind of figured itself out consistently enough that you don't have to worry about it in the playoffs? Like, it's going to show up. You can hang your hat on it in your mind.
0: Yeah. I mean, Durbin's been good at third. Story's been, you know, he's been pretty solid at short. He stopped making every single throw on the run, which is a little more, I guess, put everyone at ease a little bit. This guy, you know, Sogard and Connor Falefa, that'll play at second, certainly defensively anyway. Contreras is one of the best defensive first basemen out there. And then in the outfield, you have Rafaela, you have Abreu, two of the best outfielders defensively in the majors. The only thing is now you have to figure out who's going to play left. Is it going to be Duran or is it going to be Anthony? Because you might want to get Mickey Gasser's bat in the lineup, and if you do that, you're going to DH him and play Anthony in left, and that's going to make you a little bit worse in the left. But, you know, still, I mean, I think it's worth the trade-off, especially if you have Rafaela, you know, pulling the bad news Bears thing and just cutting off everything.
2: That's funny.
1: Rob, we really appreciate your time,
2: Great
1: man.
2: Stuff.
1: Should be a lot of fun.
2: Yeah.
1: I think you're going to have a busy postseason.
2: Yeah, we can't wait.
0: I don't know, man. I enjoy going to Toronto. I enjoy, going to the Madison Pub and on Halloween. I mean, like, I like that run. I'm going to miss it. So,
1: well, you can still come up here. You know, we'll welcome you up here. I'll make a call at the border. I know a guy. He'll let you in.
2: Buddy.
0: Put that on the T-shirt.
2: That's it.
1: I will. Love it. Thanks, Rob.
2: See you, buddy. Have fun.
1: Right. Be well.
0: Bye. See you guys. Bye.
1: Rob Bradford, host of Baseball Isn't Boring and Red Sox reporter for WEEI in Boston. Should have mentioned, by the way, that in addition to Chad Tracy having his contract picked up, Andy Green.
2: Oh, yeah.
1: Given a 3-year contract.
2: There you go.
1: By the Mets. Friend of Barker's. So.
2: Stop it.
1: Maybe we'll be able to get him on the show.
2: I know him a little differently than most. Okay.
1: That surprises me. Not that you know him differently than most. No, the fact that he
2: he got a deal. Well, yeah, it sounded like he didn't want any part of that.
1: Yeah.
2: I would assume you throw Gobb's money at somebody. You know, I'm sure he got a decent deal.
1: That's like anything.
2: Sounds like he's a good talker, too, which is.
1: And, you know, and maybe he liked it. Maybe, you know. Again, there's only 30 of them jobs.
2: Yeah, maybe with what's going to go on in the offseason, maybe sometimes that thing right in front of you, it's not always greener on the other side.
1: That is.
2: You kind of know what makes him tick.
1: Yep.
2: Maybe the players like him. Who knows?
1: And you know what? I've got to tell you, conversely, for a front office, going into this situation, you probably want to get your manager done ahead of time.
2: Yeah.
1: You know?
2: I would think it would be in your best interest as a manager in New York to not throw your players under the bus. It doesn't seem to me like the times that I've listened to him talk, which is rare.
1: No, I think he's good. You're right.
2: He's very good.
1: He is good at that.
2: He is. It sounds like it's very, very good at
1: what do you
2: Maybe
1: think?
2: They'll get better players too next year.
1: I think the Red Sox have a real shot of winning the AL.
2: Yeah, all of a sudden with the Judge thing, that really hurts the Yankees, right? I mean, it's just how do you hit the ball out of the yard, right? They're not going to string together 4 or 5 hits, bump people over, go first to third. And I go do a bunch of that. It was thumping.

0: can't throw third to first.
1: A little stump, and there you go.
0: Yeah.
1: But, yeah, I think right now the Red Sox, for me, are at least the front runner to make a run.
0: Yes.
1: Now, it's just, you know, when you run into the Rays, who can put a lot of pressure on you base running, they can hit the three-run homer. Mm-hmm. They got a good enough pitching to sort of calm down what you want to do offensively. And they can travel to Boston. I mean, that's the thing, too, in the playoffs, is, right? The cold weather, you can leave the dome, you can, you know, and there's a lot of things there. Yeah, I hate to root for the Rays, but I don't even know who I'd root for in the American League.
0: I mean, normally I don't like the Red Sox as a team, I like Chad. I mean, I, you know, like Chad Tracy, covered his dad for years.
1: I like how it started for him in the big leagues. Like,
0: that's what I was going to.
1: Shows up, don't have coaches, they're shipping him in from AAA. It's like, and all of a sudden he's taking it and running with it, and they're one of the better teams in the American League.
0: And whatever's happened, we know that clubhouse was a bit of a mess, and whatever's happened, now playing better makes it better, obviously. But clearly he came in. And, you know, whatever he was selling, bought.
1: That sounds like that was more Cora than it was every other person around. I mean, you know, everybody toots Cora's horn. Well, maybe it just wasn't there.
0: Sometimes Boston. Sometimes stuff gets old, too. After a while, stuff
1: gets old. I think
0: he
1: just gets tired of that bickering back and forth with the front office, right?
0: You know, the one thing that I thought was really obvious is once Chad Tracy took over, you started to hear more and more about Wilson Contreras kind of being the guy that, like, I think that was such a good pickup. That was such a good pickup.
1: Yeah, I think that's sometimes a little overrated until you do well in Boston, and then you just need that guy that's kind of a bully and you don't want to throw inside to. You know, every once in a while he'd go nuts on you. He's a lunatic. You know, it's like, you know, you kind of need that in Boston. You got that guy in the ninth inning. It seems like, you know, Chapman's back. He might be healthy enough to do Chapman things in the postseason. Yeah, I mean, I'll say this. It's fun to have the Red Sox better in the playoffs. You know, it's just, that's a team you can hate. The Red Sox, and you just can. And I like that. That's what the playoffs is all about. Like, I can hate Contreras. I can't. If I watch him enough, I cannot like him. Like, some of their pitchers, the way they throw, I cannot like them. That's fun.
0: I enjoy watching them play when they're good.
1: Yeah, cold weather, really Boston, that just screams playoffs. Yeah. It really does. You know, the Yankees, Red Sox, I don't know if that's there again, like the hatred back and forth, but,
0: you know,
1: I kind of like that too.
0: I think the major issue with that, with the hatred is, you know, people need to realize that was largely personality driven, right?
1: Nobody,
0: you know,
1: liked A-Rod.
0: You think about it. No, it goes way before that. Yeah, it goes... you know, Jeter, Pedro Martinez, there was a lot going on. Those two teams, Ortiz, they didn't like each other. You know, the Red Sox were kind of the rogues and long-haired guys, and the Yankees were kind of corporate. And, but it was really personality-driven, and I don't think, you know, look at the dominant personalities on the Yankees. Who do you hate?
1: Jazz.
0: Yeah. But you know what? That's not the same as hating David Ortiz.
1: Yeah. Jazz could go over four punches.
0: You may not like Judge. It's hard to really work up a hatred for a Judge.
1: Same thing
0: with the Red Sox. Who do you hate in the Red Sox?
1: That's a good question.
0: Maybe Jaron Duran. He can be kind of a bit of a knob at times. But Jaron Duran, is that going to... I think that's the big thing. There's no Pedro. There's no Ortiz.
1: Yeah.
0: There's no Roger Clemens. You know, I mean, pick a guy. You know, there's no Dustin Pedroia. There's none of those guys.
1: Now, I will say Red Sox, Dodgers in a World Series.
0: Oh, that'd be fun.
1: I mean,
0: That'd be fun.
1: That'd be fun. Now, I'm not rooting for the Dodgers. I'm rooting for them to get thumped in the first round.
0: I haven't figured out who I'm going to
1: to root for the Brewers. I can't.
0: You know what would be a fun story? Would be the Padres finally beating the Dodgers.
1: Yeah, it would be Padres, Red Sox. Now you're cooking.
0: That would be because Manny Machado and Fernando Tatis Jr. Would do something that would piss somebody off.
1: Do some splits at second. Like, it'd be some good stuff, but that's never happening. Padres can't get out of their own way.
0: We'll see.
1: Wishful thinking. That'd be nice now. That'd be a good one.
0: I think it's kind of a different Padres team this year because nobody really had any expectations of them.
1: Yeah.
0: You know, and especially with the slow start of Fernando Tatis Jr., but that'd be a fun World
1: It would
0: Series.
1: Be. Superstars all over the place.
0: In terms of...
1: Manny's crazy. There's some things there you could root for. Yeah. I like that. That's what I'm rooting for. You made my pick for me. Padres...

0: in the second wild card, I think, right? Yeah. I haven't looked at the National League in forever.
1: National League.
0: Yeah.
1: I mean, I got to admit, I kind of stopped looking at the standings once the Jays kind of...
0: You did, huh?
1: Pretty much. You know how it is.
0: Well, they're still in it.
1: Yeah.
0: I'm still
1: in it. Like, I'm still in it. I'm having a slow... Here we go.
0: There it is.
1: Wild card.
0: Hey.
1: The National League.
0: Yeah.
1: The Pods are a game up. They're a game out. They got 87 wins. So they're in the wild card race. They're just kind of jockeying for position.
0: There. They I play, like it. That's who play, I'm rooting for.
1: They play the Cubbies.
0: Oh,
1: out the gate. Shai Davidi joins us next. Blair and Barker on Sportsnet.

0: the 680 News Radio Traffic Center, I'm Kyle Hocking. There is a collision involving a tractor-trailer on the westbound 401 at Dufferin in the Express, right lane blocked there, and then two stalled tractor-trailers on the westbound QEW. Approaching Cawthra, the center lane is blocked, and approaching Guelph Line, the left lane is blocked. Also have issues on the eastbound 403 in Mississauga. Approaching Mavis, the HOV and left lane closed due to a collision. School pickups and drop-offs are back. Slow down and watch for children walking, cycling, and playing as you drive. Learn more at toronto.ca/vision0.
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2: 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And who can argue with that?
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5: All right, welcome back to Blair and Barker on Sportsnet. We will be doing something tomorrow between both games of the doubleheader, 1:35 first pitch, 6:35 first pitch. We'll be doing something, either be half Blair and Barker, half Blue Jays talking Blair and Barker, something like that. It'll be decided.
2: Yeah, yeah.
5: We'll be on air one way or another.
2: Yeah, yeah. You'll be making somebody mad for however long.
5: Oh,
2: yeah, yeah.
5: I'm not the one.
2: I'm tired of doing it.
5: I'm not the one making people mad.
2: You're I'm tired of doing it.
5: You want to trade Kirky. You want
2: I'm
5: to trade,
2: tired of doing it.
5: You want to trade Ernie.
2: I'll do whatever it takes to make
5: Vladdy.
2: The team better.
5: You want to trade everybody's
2: Vladdy.
5: Favorite.
2: Good luck.
5: You basically want to go through the Blue Jays shop at the Rogers Center and just all their popular jerseys.
2: All of them.
5: You just want to get rid of the
2: Look,
5: most popular
2: they single screened me, too.
5: I know they did. Let's bring in Shai Davie, Sportsnet's MLB columnist and reporter. Oh, we don't. Okay, that's my bad. I thought we did. Sorry.
2: Yeah, yeah. Way to go, bud.
5: Well,
2: hey, it's you know, they'll say it in your ear.
5: Yeah.
2: Guys there.
5: Yeah, it's all right. That's my fault.
2: Jeez.
5: Getting it set up. Getting it.
2: You know, holy.
5: I mean, I didn't do any rain out in Baltimore.
2: Ah.
5: You can only have so many crab cakes.
2: Work out. Go for a walk.
5: In
2: nice
5: rain.
2: Dinner. I think they're having their team dinner tonight. Not the Blue Jays, but the team that works the Blue Jays.
5: The TV people.
2: There it is. I think they're going to do a little something like that.
5: So they must have just planned it right away because they couldn't have planned
2: boy,
5: it
2: Boy, you're good. You are all game. Over it, ain't you? Boy, you are something.
5: I'll tell you what.
2: Man, boy, you are on top of that.
5: Every now and
2: You've
5: then.
2: Got every answer for everything. That's for sure.
5: Jason Stark's going to join us later on in the show as well. We'll take a look at the least valuable players in the AL and National League. I wonder who could be the AL least valuable player. Jason has a piece on Jacob Mizorowski going tomorrow, and we'll talk to him about that.
2: Also. Okay, now go.
5: All right, let's bring you Shai Davie.
2: There you go, bud. Hey.
5: Look at you.
2: Look at that.
5: Look, he's got the look of a man who is in his hotel
2: in
5: room
2: Baltimore.
5: While it's pissing rain and is just about ready to... Pack it in for the 2026 season, aren't you?
2: Hey.
6: I think that's everybody right now, no?
5: Pretty much is.
2: Not me. I'm ready. I'm just hitting my stride.
5: Parker's
2: okay? not me. You go. You two speak for yourself.
5: Parker's the last true believer, man. He sees 1.1% probability and goes, it's better than having 1% probability.
2: Yeah, there it is.
6: No, it is better than zero.
5: Yeah. Silly question, probably, because I think I know the answer, but I want to ask anyhow because I know you're around the team. But what's the mood like around that group right now? Like resignation? How would you describe it?
6: I would say there's some resignation, right? Like, you know, there is what was it yesterday? It was like 3.5% yesterday. You know, so there was. You know, you could really, really squint and see something, and now it's sort of 1%, and there's a week to go and no

0: Nobody's kind of happy about where they're at, and they just have to kind of play it out. And that's where that's essentially the feeling, right? And it's funny, I was trying to think earlier today, what if you were to put like one word on this season, what would it be, right? And I think you to say use trying, you could use frustrating. The word I keep coming back to, and it's not the right one. I have to maybe dig into the thesaurus a little deeper, but hard is the one that I keep coming back. Like every single thing has been hard, right? Like injuries, roster transactions, performance in the field, games, winning. It's just been so hard for this team throughout the year. And, I think there's a lot of just, it's been draining too. And I think that's, you put all those things together, I think that's the vibe around this team. It's not like there's sort of one thing. There's, you can certainly be frustrated. I don't know that given the circumstances and all the injuries that you could look at this group and say, oh, they didn't try or whatever. The fact that they got to the last week of the season with some relevancy in spite of nonstop injuries and constant churn, and two starter, three starters for the last month, that's something. It's not what you want, but I know there's, it's hard. There's just a lot of feelings around the team, and none of them, they're all some variants of frustrating or frustrated,
1: Yeah. Shai, they've seen enough from Bateman to know going forward that he's one of the guys.
0: So that's a great question too, because I've been kicking that around a fair bit. Like, there's nothing that you see there that not to like, right? Like, great defender, good base runner, plays hard, smart, good IQ, can make contact, and is going to be a pain. But can you say based on, a 2 month sample that, okay, you've got your center fielder, everything's good? Like, I do think you're going to have to backfill in some way, shape, or form, in case there's injury, in case the performance wanes. Young players will inevitably go through some ups and downs and periods of struggle. So you have to protect yourself from that. But I can definitely see the Blue Jays going into the offseason thinking, okay, they're in a good spot in the center field. If they can upgrade in some way, that would be amazing. But I don't know that that's gonna necessarily be out there. And then it's okay, how do you augment around that? Do you pick up the Miles Straw option and keep him around the club? And it essentially is a

0: there any possibility of him making the team next year?
1: Well, he hasn't been around the club, but he's not far enough along in his recovery from surgery. And if there have been so many surgeries, he was like late May-ish, early June, I believe, for his surgery. And so, you know, he's only going to be 12 months out till that point next year. So it's going to be a couple, at least 2-3 months of the season before he's ramping up in a meaningful way to be eligible to get back. So he's one of the many question marks the Blue Jays have. Like, he could be something for them at some point next year, but when exactly is he going to be ready? What is he going to look like then? You know, how much of his past form is he able to regain? There are a lot of questions around that. So it's an asset that's in the mix, but not one that the Blue Jays can plan around. I think they probably put that in more into the, okay, let's see if this turns into a pleasant surprise category, as opposed to we're going to bank on getting something from him, say, July onwards.
2: Shai, where does Josh Smith fit in next year?
1: I mean, there's enough there that you're like, okay, he's a part of the puzzle. Where are the at-bats going to come from? Mm-hmm. That, I think, is to be determined. But he's arbitration eligible. He's got power, gives you a quality at-bat, can play multiple positions in the infield and the outfield. It's just versatility that you need. That, and if you tried to get something similar on the market, it's going to cost you more than whatever he's going to get in arbitration. So I think he's a piece of the puzzle. Where exactly he fits within the puzzle to be determined. I think there's going to be a lot of offseason. There's obviously going to be a lot of changes on the offensive side. Part of that simply through free agency, but part of that because things just need to change as well. And so, you know, what exactly he is for this team, I think that'll depend on what else happens, but he's definitely a piece that you want in the puzzle because you can definitely see the usefulness and how it fits.
0: Shai, your column a couple of days ago kind of putting the spotlight or highlighting. Actually, no, it's more like underlining the relationship between Vlad Jr. and John during this difficult year. It was really good, and it was really interesting. I wanted to ask you this. Do you think this year, when it's over, will in any way have changed that relationship for better or worse?
1: I don't know if I thought about it in those terms. I think, look, whenever you go through something difficult with somebody and you come out the other side of it, there's usually a bit more of a bond in that relationship, mm-hmm. right? Where, because you've been challenged and you're still together, you kind of see different parts of each other. I did think, you know, for Vladimir Guerrero Jr. to say, you know, I respect him a lot and I love him a lot. I mean, you know, that can't be a bad thing, right? He's really telling you what his feelings are. And he's not throwing those words around lightly, right? He's not just saying that for the sake of saying that. So I think that piece of it's important. I think ultimately where that might matter is when the Blue Jays sit down with Guerrero in the offseason and say, okay, we're going to put together a plan for how to get you back to be the MVP caliber player you should be. There is that element of trust there, which matters, right? Because if you can have the best message in the world, but if it's coming from a messenger that doesn't carry any weight with the recipient, you know, that message is going nowhere. So having that trust, you know, if Schneider becomes the conduit through which the changes that Guerrero will inevitably need to make and the adjustments he's going to need to make take place this winter, then I think that'll be a benefit of that relationship. But, you know, and I do think Guerrero is going to be open to that. And he sounds like someone who wants to take what the Blue Jays are going to give him this offseason. But how that all ends up playing out, I think that relationship will be instrumental.
2: Yeah, I'd love him too. You know, he's basically been a seven-hole hitter all year, and he hasn't put him in the seventh hole. So, yeah. I mean, I'd give him a Christmas card, a pretty good gift, too. I mean, he's had his back all year. Come on this show. We've been trying to get him to hit him ninth, at least.
0: No,
2: all year.
0: Not,
2: yes,
0: no.
2: He has. Anyway, Spencer Miles. Where do you see Spencer Miles next year? Starter, say seventh or eighth inning guy?

So this is a question that I'm gonna be thinking a lot about, right? So he's at, I think, at like 94 innings ish, like mid-90s innings right now, and he's basically gone to that from basically zero the last 3 years, right? So what does that do to him over the winter and when he comes back next year?

0: is able to just pick up like nothing happened and, build up to 130, 140, or does he need to be in that range again? And so for me, I think the physical capacity is what's going to drive what you do with Spencer Miles. Because I don't know, every time I see him for extended innings and I see him using multiple weapons and executing the way he does and holding velocity, you go back to earlier in the season, where he was holding velocity in the fourth and fifth innings. You're like, okay, this dude needs to start, right? And it's so hard to get starters. He's got the repertoire, he's got the mindset. It's impressive the way he competes. Like everything about him says this guy should be a starter. But the workload beneath him, like the physical base, like you can't just sort of speed your way through that. And I know he logged innings in college, but that's a long time ago with a big gap in between. And there aren't a lot of case studies for someone like Spencer Miles where you can say, okay, guys who have been through something like that do this. He's kind of a outlierish in a lot of ways. And that's why I just think that plan is complicated. My guess, what the Blue Jays typically do is that they'll stretch him out in spring training, see what happens with the rest of the rotation, the pitching picture, and then make a decision on what to do with him moving forward from there. But for me, I think it's just too intriguing to see what he can be as a starter if there is a belief that physically he can hold up and sustain his way through that.
1: Shai, do you know, and this is probably a question better asked of Ross and Mark at the end of the year, but do you know if the Blue Jays have come up with a plan to ensure that all the stuff that needs to get done in the offseason gets done in the event of a lockout where they will not be allowed to, players will not be allowed to practice at their facility, the organization will not be allowed to have contact with players? Has that been something? I mean, I've got to think they've had time to think about this and to come up with some sort of means of addressing it. I think we just lost
2: Raining
1: Shai.
2: in Baltimore.
1: I think we just lost Shai. Can we get Shai back, guys?
0: Of anticipation in terms of who moves faster, that who jumps, who moves quick with moves in the offseason, does a certain class of players sign before the lockout, etc. Or is there, and then is there a secondary group that all gets done once a lockout is settled? And I think that, so there's that part of it. And I think the Blue Jays are certainly formulating a plan in that regard. And then there's kind of communicating with your own internal players, which the Blue Jays will essentially have 2 months to do, given that they're not going to make the playoffs in all likelihood. So they'll be able to kind of give guys pitching plans, give guys throwing plans, developing them, work with them up until December 1 arrives, and kind of lock in some things, and then players will be able to take that information and move forward for the duration of the lockout, however long that's going to be.
2: Shai, do you have any idea how they feel about Eric Geddy? I haven't asked. I mean, I've had a lot of other things I needed to ask guys that are around that are really close. I've never really asked about Eric Geddy. He likes to spin the ball. Throws a lot of non-competitive pitches. Have you got a feel of kind of what they think of him, plans going forward, and kind of how they can get the most out of him? A lot there.
0: Yeah, so I mean, in terms of getting the most out of him, first thing starts with, just getting that command back and getting him back into the strike zone on a more consistent basis. And that's something that they knew when they were getting him. Like, okay, he's having a terrible year. He can't find the zone. He's trying to figure out this new ABS world, et cetera, et cetera. What does all this mean? He was also going through the foot thing, and so he had some health issues. So he was just sort of an asset, an uncertain asset in that way when they got him. But look, it's starter potential. He could be really interesting if you shorten him up. And what does that maybe look like out of the bullpen as a potential multi-inning guy, and maybe a swing guy? And perhaps the stuff plays up in that role as well. Or is he just like an up and down arm if he doesn't find his way into the rotation? So it was basically, I think they look at him as just a good pitcher to have, like a big league-ish caliber pitcher that has the upside and has shown the ability to succeed in the big leagues.

0: but has to get back to that form. And so, they were hoping that it might happen fast enough this year where he could help the Blue Jays in their chase for the postseason. Didn't quite get there in time or in the way that they needed to, but he's just that caliber of pitcher that's in the mix, and the Blue Jays have needed those arms. If he's a depth arm, then that's great, and if he's more than that, that's even better.
1: What would you do with Santander? With the what's going on in the off season, and Jeff mentioned lockout comes, you can't go there. Like, how are they gonna? I don't even know how really to ask about him. I mean, we try and not joke about it every time we tune in, and it's back or shoulder or knee or something. How are they gonna kind of get that on the train tracks and keep it there where they want it to be?
0: Yeah, I mean, if you're thinking about sort of burning fires for the Blue Jays or opportunities to fix the offense, Guerrero is number one and definitely is the clear number one. Santander is probably number two, right? Because if he looks anything like he was in 2024, and it's pretty hard to imagine that at this point with essentially 2 years of not playing, but that's the level of talent that we're talking about. The guy who hit 44 home runs and the last Orioles player to do it before Pete Alonso did it last night. So if you can fix that, that's obviously a priority. But first and foremost, can he get healthy enough? Is the shoulder going to hold up through a season's worth of swings? Are the other body parts going to hold up? Can he get himself healthy? He's obviously 2 years older, and he wasn't young when the Blue Jays signed him either. So there are a lot of challenges there, and there are definitely no certainties. So, it's not quite in the Barrios class of, we'll hope to be pleasantly surprised, but it's similar in that you're not sure about how much you can depend on it either.
1: Do you think they're worried going forward about Dylan Cease? Sort of how to rein it in, keep it where you want. Shorter burst. Maybe the 100-pitch mark is the cutoff. Think we'll see that going forward.
0: Maybe. I think, are you worried? Like, anytime a pitcher as durable as Dylan Cease has such a dramatic velocity drop off, you're going to be worried. And then, needs an MRI on his shoulder and has inflammation. Like, every team in the major leagues would be worried about that and should be worried about that. But it doesn't sound like it's anything long term. And the way that Dylan Cease was talking about it was that, he has figured out some things about workload and how to rest himself, and that he might have just fatigued himself over the course of the year. And is it pitch count? Is it, like you think about how hard he throws, and there were starts where he was averaging 98.5 miles an hour this year, which is insane, right? But does he need to be throwing that hard? Now, he doesn't. He talked about how easy it's been for him traditionally in his career to get to that velocity, that he hasn't had to max effort his way to that. But he also pointed out that he's learned that he doesn't need that velocity, that he knows how to pitch more now than he did beforehand. And so is he able to maybe throttle down the velocity, say sit 96 as opposed to 98? And does that preserve him longer over the course of the season? That'll be among the things that he's thinking about, that the Blue Jays are thinking about with him, in terms of how to best ensure this doesn't happen again next year. But is there some concern? I mean, how could there not be? It's the first year of that 7-year deal, and it ended, or it likely to have ended with him experiencing some shoulder fatigue and a significant drop in his velocity. Like, that's not going to be comfortable for anybody, I think, until it's back to opening day next year and he's at 97, 98 again.
1: Good stuff.
2: Good stuff, Shai. Yep. We're going to let you run, man. Thanks for this.
1: Yeah, have fun, buddy.
2: Enjoy the. Well, you get a night off, a rare night off, so enjoy it.
1: Yeah. See you, buddy.
0: I appreciate it, guys. Enjoy the doubleheader tomorrow.
2: Oh, yeah. Oh, boy, I can't wait. You too. You enjoy it too. I'll tell you what. My level of enjoyment will match yours.
1: Wow.
2: How do you like that?
1: There you go.
0: I'm not sure that's necessarily correct. But, You know what? There's five baseball games left, likely. So you know the we'll be missing baseball soon enough. So enjoy what we have left while it's here.
3: Nice. That's very good. Thanks,
1: okay,
3: Shai.
1: See you, buddy.
3: Well.
1: Bye.

0: Take care.
1: Yes.
0: Shai Davidi, Sportsnet's MLB insider. He's not going to enjoy it. I don't care what he says. Nobody enjoys a doubleheader in Baltimore.
2: No. Try playing him. Stinks. Does. It does.
0: Yeah, no, I don't doubt.
2: It does. They're awful.
0: I was thinking back to the last lockout, 2021. No, this is positive.
2: Oh, God.
0: No, it's a positive because Shai mentioned that

0: one of the tests when you go into a lockout is how aggressive, or one of the things to watch is how aggressive teams are going to be in the free agent market. And the free agent market opens, what, 24, 48 hours after the final game of the World Series. In 2021, when there was a lockout, or when the lockout was threatened, the Blue Jays signed Kevin Gausman to his contract just 24 hours before, I believe, before the lockout happened. It was close. It was a day before around there. So I would imagine they'll be super aggressive out of the gate this year and try to get something significant done before the lockout. Now, where it gets complicated is it's one thing to sign free agents in a hurry or to try to beat the clock with free agents. Another thing, if you realistically need to make a trade to address the most pressing issues you have, because then you need to find another team that wants to.
1: Oh, well, yeah.
0: And you may find a trade. And teams may not be in a hurry to trade until they know what the new CBA looks like.
1: That's fair, too.
0: Yeah.
1: A lot going on there.
0: There is. So it's.
1: Bottom line is fans ain't going to care. They're going to want a better product on the field.
0: This is a bad year to have a pretty mediocre pool of position players, though, in the free agent market. Like, there isn't really anybody out there you go, man, get that guy.
1: Go get him.
0: Let's get that done. We get that locked up. We know there's going to be baseball.
1: We're cooking now. There's no cooking.
0: Yeah.
1: Sizzle.
0: Well, I thought that was going to be optimistic. It turned out to not be.
1: Not really, yeah. Ever. Leave it to you. You know?
0: By the way, the Yankees beat the Rays 2-0 in the first game of a split admission doubleheader.
1: Uh-oh.
0: So the Rays...
1: falling apart.
0: Carlos Rodon pitched 8 innings. The Rays can clinch the American League East title in New York.
1: There it is. Yeah.
0: Go! Do you think Kevin Cash is like that?
1: I don't even know if they know how to celebrate. Do they? The Rays?
0: Yeah, they.
1: I don't think they do.
0: They've gone to World Series before.
1: Nah, not this group.
0: Yeah. I would think that would be great. Rays clinching at Yankee Stadium.
1: Mm.
0: Oh. You don't think Kevin Cash would? Maybe send Aaron Boone a little champagne over.
1: Yeah,
0: because they're so much respect.
1: I don't think he'd do that.
0: No, that's why I'm thinking of it. Because those two teams despise each other.
1: They do, really.
0: They're so good. The managers don't.
1: They don't like each other.
0: What was it that Aaron Boone said a year or so ago? Yeah. I've got some beasts down in the bullpen. Or something like that.
1: Yeah.
0: Oh yeah, they don't like each other.
1: Oh, that's good. A little hatred. There's nothing wrong with that.
0: No, there's
1: not. Yeah, yeah.
0: I've
1: been hated for like 2 days.
0: As well as...
1: I've traded after team.
0: You did.
1: Oh, yeah. Everybody getting all excited.
0: Parker went down to the Jay shop and said, who are your four most popular jerseys? And they've told him. He said, okay, I'm going to trade them all.
1: Actually, I got nothing to do with that. You asked me the question and I answered it.
0: You did. Okay. Jason Stark is the Athletic senior MLB writer. He's co-host of the Starkville podcast. He joins us next. It's Blair Barker on Sportsnet 590, The Fan and Sportsnet.
2: From the 680 News Radio Traffic Center, I'm Kyle Hocking. There's a collision on the eastbound 401 east to Brock Road in Pickering, blocking three left lanes and causing major delays. Also heavy delays in Mississauga on the eastbound 403, approaching Mavis, the HOV and left lane blocked for crash cleanup. It's also causing a westbound 403 delay. And there are stalled trucks on the westbound QEW approaching Cawthra and approaching Guelph Line. That's a busy route. 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
16: No Jays game tonight.
17: Oh.
16: Rained out in Baltimore. It'll be a doubleheader tomorrow.
17: Christmas.
16: 135 and 635 pitches.
17: Why not?
16: It's not like we, man.
17: Give that bullpen a little time to rest. 20 games.

0: We'll be doing Blue Jays talk between the first and second game.
1: Yeah.
0: And
1: try not to make anybody mad, would you?
0: Well, it's never me. It's always you.
1: It's every day, always.
0: You know who never makes anybody mad?
1: Never.
0: Our next guest, Jason Stark, the Athletic senior MLB writer, co-host of the Starkville podcast.
1: Busy.
0: He never makes anybody mad.
1: Never.
0: How you doing, Jason?
1: Hey, buddy.
2: I've made some people mad.
0: Yeah, I know. You don't get to be in this business a long time without making some people mad.
2: Yeah,
1: every other day for me.
0: Question though, and you don't have to tell me. You don't have to tell me who.
1: Uh-oh.
0: Have you made somebody so mad that they haven't spoken to you again?
1: Yeah.
0: I don't need the name. Just wondering, because I bet you haven't. Because you're such a good person. You haven't.
2: Oh yeah, of course.
0: Okay.
2: You guys know how our business works. You ask questions, you say what you think, or you're given an assignment, you write what you think. Mm-hmm. Sometimes you're writing about people who don't want to hear it. Sometimes you're talking about people who don't want to hear it. That's happened to me many times.
0: No, I just thought that because you're a good person, a good guy, and you're,
1: good person.
0: Yeah.
1: Like, hard to be mad at you is basically what Jeff's saying.
0: Yeah, I mean, understandably, there's like five people who won't talk to me.
1: I'm sure there's a players that won't talk to me that I used to play with.
0: Yeah, your teammates.
1: Why not?
0: What does Sean Casey tell us one time? Stay away from Barker. He's a swirly guy. That's what he used to tell the guys when they got sent down to the minors.
1: 8 years in AAA would do that to anybody. Okay?
2: Yeah. Well, you know, the winter meetings 1 year, there was an agent who had a big client, and he was... It wasn't Scott Boras, but it was a guy who he had a big client and he was inventing mystery teams. And so, you know, I was still at ESPN at the time. I asked every possible mystery team. I couldn't find that team, talking to people I really trusted. Mm-hmm. And I must have texted this agent, I don't know, 25 times, 30 times. I don't know what it was. He would not get back to me. Went on TV and said, I cannot find this mystery team. And then I heard from him. And he said, what, you couldn't just accept that I'm saying something that's true? I said, I texted you 30 times. You didn't reply once. If you want your side of the story represented, feel free to tell me what that is, right? And he never helped me again. He was a really good source of mine, a guy I talked to all the time. That was it. Never talked to me again, one time.
1: His loss.
0: Yeah.
1: That's how I feel about that.
2: That's right.
1: About that.
0: That's what I look at. Hey, when are you doing your much-awaited, eagerly anticipated, often talked about awards lists? Pretty soon?
1: Yeah,
2: I'm writing it right now. It'll run on Friday.
0: Need any help?
2: I do, actually. And you know what would be a great award pick for you guys to help me with is American League Least Valuable Player. Because I don't just do the standard awards. I have Least Valuable Player in each league. And I have Cy Yuck for guys who have pitched yucky. Mm-hmm. And so ALLVP.
0: No doubt.
2: All-star break. My ALLVP was Vladdy. Mm-hmm. Now I'm really... deliberating. Vladdy has a really compelling case. Cal Raleigh has a really compelling case for least valuable player. I'd love to hear your take. I could obviously tell you mine.
1: Jeff, you're up.
0: Cal Raleigh, 23 home runs. Vladdy has what?
1: Nine.
0: Cal Raleigh catching hurt. He's had an injury as far as we know. Whatever Vladdy's injury is, it's not out there. To me, it's Vladdy. Like 100.
1: For me, it's not even close.
0: Yeah. Like,
2: you guys think it's not close.
0: Not close. Well, 23 home runs, and I know home runs aren't the only thing, but yeah, it's... Yeah. And
1: he said 23, hitting .140 for most of the 23.
0: Yeah.
1: Like, it's, you know, you could have thrown in the towel a long time ago, and he didn't.
2: Yeah, and I think the question with both these guys is, what would have happened if they'd been good? What would have happened to their teams if they'd just been normal, if they'd had the year they were expected to have? Just recognize Cal Raleigh has had a historic drop-off. Historic. You know, there's never been a...

0: guy who had the kind of year he had last year and then had this year. And he's, you know, he's the last few weeks, he's made it look a lot better. Mm-hmm. You know, whereas Vladdy hasn't had the big finish to do that and gloss it over a little bit. But I'm kind of leaning toward Cal Raleigh right now. I don't know that there's a wrong answer, but I'm not sure what the right answer is.
1: I'll say this. If Vladdy has even a halfway decent year in terms of power, slug, et cetera, the Jays are in the playoffs. I'm not certain if Cal Raleigh does that. The Mariners are in the playoffs.
2: Yep.
1: Now I don't. I can't. Obviously, you can't. It's hard. It's hard to quantify.
0: Yeah. I wish we lived in the what if universe.
1: Yeah.
0: So we knew the answer to these questions. But Cal Raleigh affects the Mariners in many ways, right? Many ways. Mm. It's not just what he provides when he's at the dish. His impact on the staff is mammoth, and their staff has had a huge drop off.
1: That's fair.
0: I don't know. I'm still going round and round on this. So, you guys have been helpful. I might not wind up agreeing with you, though. Just so you know,
2: I just think first time in history that you should have a 1A answer and a 1B answer.
1: That's not fair.
2: I think they both have earned their right to be on that list. How's that?
1: You got it. Can't be a fence sitter. Jason's not a fence sitter.
2: No.
0: I get paid to make the hard decisions.
2: Oh.
0: That's right.
1: Gets paid.
2: One of them two players not going to like you. Probably won't send you a text back, I would think.
0: Like, imagine agonizing over an award that doesn't even exist.
2: I know.
0: In my own mind. I've created for myself.
2: It's a good one.
1: You know what? It's harder. It's harder to choose that than it is to choose an MVP award.
2: Yeah, you're dealing with people's feelings. Yeah.
1: Yeah, I absolutely think it is.
2: Yeah.
0: That's another thing that can make people mad, by the way.
1: Yeah.
0: Not everybody wants to be the LVP or the Cy Young. I did get a call from an agent, I think it was 2 years ago, after his guy was Cy Young. And we laughed through the whole conversation. And he said, at least I can call my player back now and say, I called you and I yelled at you.
2: So. You're the best. That's great.
1: Somebody that I think will probably would qualify for a happy award, if you want to call it that, certainly not a Cy Young, is Jacob Mizrowski. And I know that I believe you have a piece running on him tomorrow on The Athletic, I've been told.
0: Yeah, it's either going to be tomorrow or it might be Thursday, but it's a piece I've been working on for 4 months.
1: What did
0: just
1: you
0: asking people in the game
1: right
0: about Jacob Mizrowski? And you know, David Cohn says something to me that really embodies what this piece is. He said, this guy is a breakthrough athlete because he's broken through the velocity barrier in our sport. And he said, it's kind of like the guy who ran the first 4 minute mile, you know, and he's honestly changed our sport, and he's a must watch attraction for our sport. And he's doing things that we've literally never seen done. 1,077 pitches at 100 or faster. He's at 361, I want to say, at 102 or faster. You know what the next most pitches any starting pitcher has thrown at 102 or faster is? Two. He's thrown over 300 of them. And it's just so much fun to talk to people about this because we've literally never seen it. Is that what you guys see? Jacob Mizrowski?
2: Absolutely.
1: I love even games where I'm not watching him when he's pitching. I will go on to the Game Day app and I'll just look at, you know, how many 101 mile an hour pitches he's throwing consecutively and stuff like that. I will have a separate screen. I'll have it screen and screen, and I'll be watching that just to see his velocity. And what I'd be interested in knowing, and I don't want you to give away stuff from your story, is he going to be able to do this without hurting himself?
2: Mm-hmm.
1: I know that,
2: especially
1: again,
2: in the playoffs, too.
1: We never know.
2: Yeah.
1: But is there something about him physiologically or not mentally, but physiologically, Jason, that might allow him to do this for a while at least without blowing his arm out? I mean, I hate to even think of it, but

0: Yeah, Doug Glanville and I talked to Pat Murphy today for our Starkville podcast, which will drop later in the week. And I told Murph that I talked to Nolan Ryan about Miz, and he obviously is old enough to know all about Nolan Ryan, and said to him, "What do you think when you hear people compare your pitcher to Nolan Ryan?" And what did he say? "Nolan did it for 20 years." Well, more than that, actually. And, I guess that's his way of saying we got to keep our guy healthy. And I can't write about Miz, I can't talk about Miz without somebody in the comment section or on social media saying, "When's his Tommy John scheduled?" And that makes me sad. It's
1: Yes.
0: very
1: No, I,
0: annoying,
1: it
0: but it's a
1: does.
0: real
1: Yeah.
0: thing.
1: Yeah. But it's
0: It's a
1: hard to
0: real
1: believe
0: thing.
1: that he can do it and nobody else can.
0: So, the point that Murph made was like, he was kind of an attraction last year, but he wasn't this guy last year because he went home over the winter and he made himself so strong. He's so strong in his lower half. And the secret to his velocity is not just the way his arm moves. He's got a 7.5 foot extension. How many other pitchers in the sport have a 7.5 foot extension? Zero. Not one. Not one. And, Nolan Ryan had a big lower half, strong lower half, and big extension, and it made things possible. I can't tell you that the Miz is going to stay healthy. He throws 105. He threw a pitch at 105.5 miles an hour. When I asked him about it, he said, "Didn't seem that hard." Really? So he's kind of a different human than the other humans. That would be my hope that he stayed healthy, but like I wish I could look into my crystal ball and tell you what's going to happen. And a lot of things, but especially this.
1: Jason, what kind of dude is Pat Murphy? I've always wondered. And I also would wonder, would I want to ever play for him? Would I, you think?
0: Yeah, you would.
1: Yeah.
0: When I talk to Murph, when I'm around Murph, when I listen to Murph talk, one word comes to mind, Kevin: leader. This guy's one of the great leaders I've ever been around, and he's hilarious. He will say stuff and do stuff that other managers won't do. He has a young player who he took out for not in the middle of the game for not hustling. He's hooked two pitchers this year in the middle of an at bat because he didn't like their body language and he didn't like what he was saying. And all these are teachable life moments, he said. And so I asked him today, could you? If you manage the Dodgers or the Yankees, could you, would you manage those guys the same way? And he said, "Why not?" Like, managing leadership is about the conversations. And you should never be having just conversations with a player, telling them everything that they want to hear. Some of the conversations should be difficult conversations because they make you think. I mean, he's told me many times the reason I love talking to guys like you, the reason I love doing your podcast is you're going to ask me something that's going to make me think and it's going to teach me something. He's a big believer in teaching, talking, and helping people get better no matter who they are. Love that about him.
1: Yep. I root for the Brewers for sure now. I'm going to root for the Brewers.
2: There you go.
1: Yeah.
2: Bark is having a
1: I'm all
2: difficult
1: over the
2: time
1: place.
2: picking a team.
0: Yeah, there's a lot of reasons to, right?
1: Yeah.
0: The whole labor war is going to be about why can't teams like the Brewers have a chance to win? What if they win?
2: Brewers and Rays. I'm sure that's Rob Manfred's biggest that's his
0: Should we
2: dream.
0: All be rooting for that?
2: Yeah, I think so, absolutely. Hey, Chad Tracy gets an extension. I don't think any of us are surprised. Andy Green,
1: maybe a little.
2: Should we be surprised by that? By the Mets bringing him back?
0: Well, the reason for surprise is he kept insisting he didn't want to do this
2: Right.
0: anymore. He obviously was a good fit, and the reason that they think he's a good fit now is, when you look at the Mets, they've got what, four or five really good young players who when you look at him, you think,

0: they're going to be part of the solution. You know, Carson Bench is really good, right? A.J. Ewing is a good player. Nolan McLean is impressive. They got good players, good young players. And what was Andy Green's previous job? To work to develop those players. They know him. He knows them. It's one of the reasons he's been a really good fit. And he's normalized stuff around a team where it always feels like something crazy is about to happen. And normal's a good thing if you're the Mets. So I love this hire.
1: Jason, we're going to let you run, man. Really good to talk to you.
2: Great stuff. Good luck with those awards.
1: Look forward to your column, and I will just tell you, I will be disappointed if you don't make Vladdy your most valuable player.
2: Me too. Okay,
0: I'm still thinking on it. Thanks, man.
1: Thanks, Jason. Later. Be well. Take care. It's Jason Stark of The Athletic and host, co-host of the Starkville podcast. And if he and Doug Glanville have Pat Murphy on, then that's a must-listen podcast.
2: Absolutely.
1: That's a must-listen.
2: Yeah, I'd have to believe that to see him doing that to the Dodgers players. But works for the Brewers. Be on your toes. You know, it's the right players he's doing it to. It's the young guys. It's the certain way they want to play.
1: Felipe Alou worked well with the Expos because they had a young team. Yeah. Went to the Dodgers. Mm-hmm. Worked okay there. I'm sorry, went to the Giants. And worked okay there for a while.
2: Yeah.
1: I think it depends on... I guess the difference is... Brewers haven't won anything. He'd be going to a Dodgers team that has won World Series.
2: Showing people up, you got to be careful. How you do it, when you do it, how much you do it,
1: Plus the other thing, it's not like he has a lot of young players in the Dodgers that he, like he wouldn't be benching a young guy for not running. He'd be benching, pick a guy, Tommy Edman. I don't think you get a lot of that. I mean, the only guy in the Dodgers in the last couple of years has been kind of an issue has been Dalton Rushing, right? The whole thing with...
2: Once in a while run around circles, but...
1: Yeah, but that's different than not running out to first base or anything. That's different.
2: I think you got to know your crowd. I guess, you got to be careful. You could lose your team in a hurry. Start shutting, and basically that's what he did. Now, some people like that, but I've never met a player before that... likes his manager basically pulling out, especially if you're a pitcher, and you don't like the way he optically looks when he throws a baseball.
1: I think a lot of it would be. Well, I don't know. I would think some of it would be how the manager handles it in the press. Does he throw you under the bus?
2: Well, he's done it.
1: Does he? I'm talking about if it was a veteran guy. Does he throw you under the bus? Does he
2: never heard him do it to a veteran?
1: Explanation for it, it's easy for him to sit there and say he'd do it. That's quite another thing. Would he walk out to the mound with Blake Snell in the mound?
2: Hey, bud.
1: Well, I mean,
2: I don't like your windup.
1: Kevin Cash.
2: Need a little bit more
1: energy. Kevin Cash did pull him out in the middle of a pretty good.
2: I mean, that's different. That's different. Them's khakis. You believe in khakis?
1: Vladdy, would he be your...
2: Absolutely. I mean, that's no question.
1: And we don't take any...
2: Big, giant catcher who got hurt, and you could tell was something's wrong with him in a WBC.
1: And he still dropped 23.
2: And yeah, I mean, it's taken him a while.
1: Yeah.
2: He could have thrown in the towel, but you can tell he's getting a little bit more healthy. The adjustments he's made with his hands, he's moved them around a bunch, trying to just get little bit more direct A to B.
1: It's not like we take any glee in saying it.
2: No.
1: We don't take any glee in saying it, but it's...
2: Season's over. Who are you blaming for the season?
1: I almost wish there was a health thing with Vlad.
2: Not me.
1: So you could go.
2: Not me, because it gets back to that. If your organization knows that you're hurt and they keep running and you're underperforming and you've told nobody that he's hurt and he's working through something and he looked the way he looked, then nobody's doing anybody any favor. So I hope not. I hope they just come out and say, dude, had a bad year. We're going to fix it.
1: I'm saying that the year was so bad, I hope that there's some sort of reason for it beyond just simply it happened. But yeah,
2: this back thing is opened up a door that they could probably, if they wanted to. The 300 swings that he took for 4 or 5 days in a row.
1: The complicating thing is the fact that he's played such good, and this is the one thing I would say.

0: He's played pretty good defense.
1: He's Superman in home plate.
0: Yeah.
1: Who am I? You know, I don't want to make anybody upset, but don't look at me that way. You know, just come out. You know, it's easier for you just come out and own it. You know what? I had a bad year. I'll do my dangdest in the offseason to fix it, not have another one. That's all you got to say. Oh, what people going to say? Well, yeah, he's right.
0: I think he's kind of said that.
1: No, he didn't. I've never heard. I listened to everything he said. No, he didn't. He said something about his offseason. Okay, I don't care about 6 months ago. I care about what you've done now and how you're going to fix it. I don't care about it. Come on, Jeff. Boy, you're trying, aren't you? You are trying.
0: Well, it appears as if I succeeded.
1: You are trying.
0: Because I basically let you go on this riff.
1: It ain't a riff. It's the truth. People will respect it if you own it. I had a bad year. Sorry, people. I was probably the reason. I'll try my dangest to not do it again. What were we going to say? Heck yeah. We were there. We saw it. Thanks, Cross. You don't do it again.
0: He'll have a chance to do it. He'll do a year-end interview.
1: Okay. Yeah. You know, stand up there and own it. That's all. I'm back. No, you played.
0: Is he the reason they're not in the playoffs?
1: Absolutely.
0: Okay.
1: Pitching's been really good for a while. You disagree? Look at you, dude. You are something else.
0: I don't believe
1: he ain't the only reason, but he's the main reason.
0: There you go. Okay. Well,
1: no, I just said it. He ain't the only reason, but he's the main reason.
0: Okay. I'm glad you
1: did. Did I say it right?
0: That's better.
1: All right. Do you feel better?
0: Not really.
1: Is your feelings okay now?
0: No, not really. I was kind of hoping that you would just stop it by blaming Vladdy and no one else so I could build on that, but now you've kind of gone and ruined it, and I'm left with a minute and
1: 30
0: seconds to.
1: Well, Pony, do something.
0: I've run out of stuff.
1: I'm tired of getting yelled at.
0: I've run out of stuff to say.
1: Look.
0: Our leaders here.
1: Why don't you yell? Why don't you say something and people will yell at you about it?
0: Well, they do. They yell at me all the time. It's just they, you know.
1: Yeah, I mean, they yell at me. I don't care anymore. That's where I'm at.
0: We'll be back tomorrow between the two games of the doubleheader.
1: Whenever. Whenever you see us, you see us.
0: Yeah, we'll see you. Enjoy the rest of your night.

0: From the 680 News Radio Traffic Center, I'm Kyle Hawking. A collision on the eastbound 401 east of Mississauga Road in the Collectors. The right lane is blocked, and also a crash approaching Bayview in the Collectors. The two left lanes closed here. But we just cleared problems east of Brock Road in Pickering. Still a major backup from Port Union Express and Collectors. The only other highway problem is on the westbound 401 ramp to James Snow Parkway. A stalled truck in the center lane. 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
14: 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Ailish and Justin. The Blue Jays don't play tonight, so I guess they can't technically get eliminated unless like 14 things happen, and it probably will.
15: It's still two things that need to happen officially, right? So only one of those things can happen with the White Sox playing. So delayed, at least, potentially, for one night, or if not
14: one
15: delayed at all.
14: One more day of dreaming.
15: There you go. That's a better way to put it.
14: Don't stop believing. We got one more day. So it was supposed to be a Blue Jays game tonight, obviously. It will be two games tomorrow. Doubleheader at 1:30 and 6:30 here on Sportsnet. So White Sox are in action tonight, against Kansas City. Jays still need to win four more than the White Sox do by Sunday. And last night did not help.
15: Mm-hmm. But I guess with tomorrow, and as we shift over to Kawhi Leonard, because there's some Kawhi news, didn't he famously say, let's get both?
14: Yeah, let's
15: get both.
14: The
15: Blue Jays can get both after the White Sox lose, and we can continue dreaming for another night after
14: I think
15: that.
14: He had a bad word in there, too, but
15: yeah,
14: we don't need to add that level of hype. Yes, we are coming off some news just earlier today. Kawhi Leonard is going to sign an extension with Toronto as expected. He is 35 years old, and this will be a two-year extension, a 1+1, but that's a player option. So takes him into the player option in the 28-29 year. This will be a three-year stint with the Raptors, including that player option. And Shams, being one of the reporters on this, said that Kawhi expects to retire as a Raptor, which would help with some of the uncertainty around that player option. But that's word on the street is he wants to play out his career here in Toronto.
15: Well, this is Kawhi's safe haven. This is where he could be loved unconditionally.
14: You can't catch him over the border.
15: I don't think he'll be loved unconditionally in 29 other markets moving forward, but he can be our guy, and he is our guy, and he's going to have to be our guy. Like, this is... So I've been all for the Kawhi thing. It's it's the most successful gambit in the history of the Toronto Raptors, so why not run it back one more time? And I do think it's their best move on the board right now is to get a legitimate superstar player, someone who could compete for all NBA teams, someone who can pair with Scottie Barnes and be an absolute tandem freak show in terms of defensive capability. I do think these are all great things. However, it did put into focus today a little bit for me that, like, the type of Kawhi you get does determine a lot of things moving forward when the ink is dry on a contract that will pay him an exorbitant amount of money. Actually, $11 million less than the maximum contract value could have been, which we can get to. However, if Kawhi Leonard wants to win championships, this is a great deal for the Toronto Raptors because I do believe in the potential here. But if it's just like, hey, this is my retirement stop or pre-retirement stop and it's not as competitive as it would need to be to win a title, then maybe it's not all that productive at the end of the day. And you are pairing Kawhi Leonard with the prime years of Scottie Barnes, and I don't want those to be lost, but I do think Kawhi Leonard is going to be that competitor. It's just, can he stay on the floor? And can they make it all work?
14: Yeah, like on paper, I think it's, as you mentioned, the best move available right now for the Raptors. It gives us a pretty hard window, I think, for what their, let's say, their win now window is or their compete now window is. Obviously, we've heard this a lot, but he's coming off one of his most productive and healthiest seasons. What you get from Kawhi Leonard is really going to be how many games does he play for the Raptors? How available is he? How much does he help with the locker room and developing Scottie Barnes and CMB? Like, I think there's a lot of questions, but like right now, before the games have started, you feel pretty good about it. Last year, the Raptors were tied. They're tied for fourth best odds to win the East. That's behind the Knicks, the Sixers, the Celtics. They're tied with the Pistons. Last year, the Raptors won 46 games. They finished fifth in the East. And this year, their win total is 46.5. Like, I expect them to win more than 46 games next year if they want to have a competitive season.
15: Unless Kawhi decides to play games.
14: This is the kicker. Unless Kawhi can't stay healthy. So I went through just looking at his previous seasons. Last year, 65 games. That's amazing.
15: Great year.
14: We would love 65 games. 37 the year before that, 68 the year before that, 52 the year before that, the next year, ACL injury, we're going descending time, didn't play. 52 games, 57 games, 60 with the Raptors, we're back at the Raptors season, plus 24 playoff games. These are just regular season games. So the year that they won the championship with Kawhi, he played 60 games and then 24 in the championship, wins us our title, like, glorious year. I don't know if 60 is the bar, but if 65 was last year, I don't really feel comfortable with 50 games.
15: I don't
14: want to put a cap on it, but like, I'm expecting if you had a great year last year, you're coming, you're ready to win. We're in this window. Scottie's locked in, CMB, all this amazing, exciting young talent. Like, I want to see more Kawhi Leonard.
15: Yeah, I'm not too worried about how many games he plays unless it's like, oh, you hurt your knee and you're not going to be ready for when it matters most. Like, I hope this is full Alex McKechnie mode where it's like, hey, you kept him around for the 7 years without Kawhi Leonard. It's his time to shine again. Let's load manage. Like, why not? Play all the hits. This is what they've done previously to the greatest effect before, so why not do it again? Like, I don't actually care if he plays in 15 fewer games than you want and you go from the third seed to the fourth seed, because the only thing that really matters is, do they have their ducks in a row? Can they form a dominant pairing and a dominant front line with these two when it matters the most? Because that's ultimately what will determine whether or not this is successful. So yeah, you like to sell tickets and play 41 games at home and all that stuff is great, but that wasn't the case 7 years ago, so I'm not expecting it to be the case now. I just hope that you're going to get the best version of Kawhi when it matters the most, because that gives you what they haven't had previously, at least since Kawhi left, which is a fighting chance in the playoffs. Like, despite going 7 with Cleveland, who went to the conference final last year, it's never felt like they actually had an opportunity to break through the Eastern Conference bracket. And I think with Kawhi, I hope that I can feel confident in actually believing that for the first time since Kawhi was here.
14: I feel like you say that now, but if Kawhi's trending to get, you know, 50 games played, I feel like people will be a little just worried about what does that mean for the next year and the next year. Like, I don't need him to play 82.

0: 29 with the player option. You've got Scotty Barnes all the way to 29-30. You've got Emmanuel Quickley to the year that the Kawhi player option is. RJ Barrett's only got one more year, but you've got Jakob Poeltl all the way to 29-30. You've got Colin Murray Boyles all the way to 28-29. Alan Graves, Jacoby Walter, like, yes, none of these guys are the biggest needle movers, but this should
1: be. Well, they're going to have to be, though.
0: Yeah, this should be what you're looking around at your locker room saying, all right, how many steps forward can we take with the addition of superstar Kawhi Leonard?
1: The last few names of are what I think the most important variables are. Like, if Kawhi plays 55 versus 65, don't really think it matters. But if Jakob Poeltl has back issues that persist and are not going to be giving him a chance to play in playoff series, it's going to be a huge deal. And as much as you're hitching Scotty Barnes to his prime, to Kawhi Leonard, you've done the same with Jakob Poeltl. And you did that a long time ago.
0: Yep.
1: And the same could be said about the fact that they continue to be a little questionable in terms of where you're going to get the shooting from. And Jacoby Walter obviously had a breakthrough season. But are you going to find some of that from Alan Graves? Like, despite bringing in Kawhi Leonard, who is the superstar fix in some ways, in many ways, I suppose, you still have the same questions. You got the same questions at center. You got the same questions about shooting. And Kawhi and Scotty do give you something that most teams don't have. But it's not like they're a perfect product in the way that they were in 2019 when Kawhi, or 2018, I suppose, when Kawhi Leonard showed up, when you had all these other things. You had a bench that was going to become
0: the bench group,
1: but a bench that was going to become like the formation of what continued on beyond Kawhi Leonard, but also went on to do all these great things in the NBA with OG just winning a title and Pascal going to game seven of an NBA finals. You don't have that now, and you're gonna have to find some semblance of it to make this all work. There are a lot of questions still surrounding this roster, but again, to round off the point, like, they are in such a better position because you can actually dream on something with this amount of talent added to the roster and the formation of what could be a super duo with Kawhi Leonard and Scotty Barnes.
0: We'll just end on this point because I know our first guest is on the line, so I don't want to keep him waiting too long. But he did take $11 million less than his maximum contract value.
1: It's not huge, but it's
0: It's huge. Something.
1: There's some flexibility.
0: With everything going on with Kawhi as of late, I would have been real annoyed if he took...
1: No, you wouldn't have.
0: Yeah.
1: If he took every dollar?
0: He took every single dollar.
1: Literally every NBA player.
0: Yeah, but I don't think that Kawhi should take every single dollar.
1: Well, he didn't.
0: Yeah, and so I feel like it's a 2% boost of something for me, whatever. I don't know. Take a little less. He also waived the, I think it's like a $7.5 million kicker to accommodate the trade. So he took a little less, a little bit. Okay. You know, $11 million and $7.5 million to accommodate the trade. Like, I don't know. Makes me feel a little better because of all this financial discussions as of late. Didn't need Kawhi Leonard cashing in every available dollar and squeezing the Raptors.
1: Oh, he'll
0: dry.
1: He'll find a way.
0: I'm sure he will.
1: More dollars. Just do the social media post this time, Kawhi.
0: Throw a sponsored ad up there. Hashtag ad. Let's go.
1: It's all over Ailish's feed.
0: No, not really. Okay, so we got some positive vibes around one Toronto team, which is a perfect segue to the other Toronto team. That's not in action tonight. Let's bring in our friend Jensen Lewis, VSiN host and analyst. Thanks to your Guardians. Times are a little rough here in Toronto. We're glad to have you on as always, but you're never quit Guardians. Like, I feel like the vibe between our city and that city are a little bit different right now.
2: Ailish, and Justin, I know we'll get to Raptors Cavaliers at some point once the snow starts falling here, but we have time for that. I'll be honest, guys. I know last time I visited with you, it felt as though Toronto was going to have the upper hand, and they eventually did, winning that series in Cleveland, getting the tiebreaker for the season series. You kind of felt at that point like, wow, everything kind of going in the right direction. And, you know, hey, what was the common theme this year for Toronto? No offense to really speak of, or consistency of offense to really help out. Back-end issues with the bullpen, you know, some starting pitch. You can kind of poke holes in a little bit of everything this year. And unfortunately tonight, if my Guardians and the White Sox end up winning and the Jays lose, they're eliminated from postseason contention. Wild to think, guys, we're just 325 days from two outs of a World Series title. I know, still too soon. We still say still too soon in 2016, you know, when the Cubs and the rain delay, and we felt that we had the Game 7 curse here. So we share sympathy on that front of coming so close. But I think it'll be a disappointing year. You think of what was coming back, and no Bo Bichette, but still an opportunity with this rotation.

0: In this pitching staff to be one of the better squads, this will be a disappointing finish.
1: Okay, so since we last chatted, tables have turned a little bit. What is it for you that's been the biggest driver for Cleveland? Because Justin put it really well yesterday that it wasn't that the Blue Jays like lost the wild card race, but the Guardians really won it. So was it back up against the wall, needing to play as a team, finding little edges? Because I think both teams, as you mentioned, were kind of pacing at the same way, and then the Blue Jays fell off.
0: Yeah, Ailish, I'll be fair. It was the return of Jose Ramirez, not just in his human form, but in his production. And you're coming back from the hamate injury, having his name in there and seeing him was great. But you could certainly tell those first handful of weeks, he was not the Jose Ramirez that we've seen be so dominant year in and year out. These last probably 7 to 10 days, this feels much more like the guy we've seen that's been the heart and soul of this group. To that end, they have had a huge supporting cast that has now started to coalesce and hit at the same time, much in the same way just a year ago. You know, we watched Stuart Springer, we watched Bo, we watched Vladdy, you know, all those guys really crescendo at the same time. That's what we're seeing in Cleveland right now. Stephen Kwan has reasserted himself atop this lineup. Travis Bezzano has been on one for a bit. They're getting Chase DeLauder back after a little wrist issue. And Joe Adell has been an absolute godsend. If you were to tell me at the trade deadline that this dude would single-handedly put the club on his shoulders and put them in position to not only clinch a playoff spot in the next couple of days, but to be a game ahead with 1 week to play for the division title, I would have said you're kind of nuts, because we've watched him go in spurts. He had been underwhelming as a top prospect there in the Angel system, but man, he has been everything that's been advertised, some light tower power. The RBIs in big situations, guys, I mean, he has been an absolute godsend for the middle of this lineup.
2: Yeah, they got it going on right now. It's been impressive because they've been my second screen, just tracking them, tracking the Blue Jays at the same time. And it looks like they're worlds apart, at least right now. So do you expect the Guardians now, in the position they're in, to go to the American League Championship Series? I mean, they've got the best side of the draw, clearly, despite their position. If it's 2 or 6, they're going to play a winnable series, probably be favored on the path to the American League Championship Series. I know when you're a fan and you're affiliated with the team, maybe you don't want to put the cart before the horse, but at this point, do you expect the Cleveland Guardians to be playing for the American League, the pennant?
0: I've seen this movie plenty of times, so we got to get through the finish line first, and I still think that's an arduous task for Cleveland, both on a clinch a playoff spot side. And knowing that, yes, you are a game ahead of the White Sox beginning tonight, you don't have the tiebreaker there. And, you know, looking at where Texas and Houston still linger, and they have their own division with a game separating them right now to figure out. You look at the season series, Cleveland lost 4 of 6 to Texas. The Houston series, they lost 4 of 6. And then Chicago, we know it was, you know, basically 7-6 White Sox, and it came down to that final head-to-head there in Cleveland a couple of weeks ago. I don't think there's an easy road for them. It feels like they're crescendoing at the right time. But this is, Justin, a super young and inexperienced postseason lineup. Now, there are a couple of guys that are holdovers from last year's team. If you remember, Chase DeLauder make his Major League debut in Game 3 of that wild card series against the Detroit Tigers. So I still think there are guys that have not pitched or played in these kind of pressure-packed games that will eventually get there. Do I think they qualify for the postseason? Yeah, I think it would take an epic collapse this week not to do that. But to say that they have a favorable path, they in the season series did not do well against their potential opponents outside of basically a coin flip series split against the Chicago White Sox. So I think they're still up against it. If they are that 2 seed, then I think that helps them immensely from where their starting rotation is set up right now. Gavin Williams and Parker Messick, who's going to start tonight. Gavin is set up for Saturday, which is the day before the end of the regular season, or the second to last day. Mm-hmm. Parker Messick would pitch the final day. Now, think about that, guys. We could get to Friday, and we're in the same scenario as we are today, and they have to use both those guys.
2: That's what the Jays are at last year,
0: just to get in. So you're looking at potentially a Foster Griffin, Tanner Bibee for a game 1 on a Tuesday if they play the wild card. So we are – we're not counting anything yet. First and foremost,

0: get a win against Peyton Tolley, and thank God Boston clinched so that there isn't still that kind of motivation factor. They feel like they're kind of locked into the five seed, barring something unforeseen. But yeah, there's still a lot to accomplish, you guys, here before we even start looking at that postseason.
1: I'm surprised to hear you say that, because to me, they look so much better than the other three teams. Like, you talk about experience, like the White Sox have none of it.
2: Yeah.
1: The Astros are just like a shell of what their former selves.
0: Agreed.
1: And you can't ever trust the Texas Rangers. Are you? If you had to pick a horse of those four, you're not picking the Guardians.
0: If I'm picking, okay, so to get to the ALCS of those
1: to four. Lose to an American League team or American League East team, sorry.
0: I think Texas scares me more from the front end of where they are, and I'll be fair, like there's not a lot of daylight in between these teams, and I think it would behoove the Guardians to get the bye, because it just allows them to set up so much better, and they've been so ridiculously good at home. I'm just pulling up Texas here real quickly. DeGrom in his career has owned Cleveland. I can even remember early on, you know, when he has had the opportunities to go through. I'm anxious to see if Eovaldi is just going to be out of the pen, if they do one or two times through the order with the Mackenzie Gore. Where does Kumar Rocker factor in? Because he's essentially been their second best starter the last couple of weeks. You're getting Wyatt Langford, you know, who's really starting to round into form here. Seager has been okay. You know, their offense may leave a little bit of desire, but those are two teams. Guys, I've seen it a lot. If the matchup and going down to Houston, whew, there's been plenty of postseason. Now, these are not the 2017 Houston Astros, so we don't have to worry about trash cans or anything like that. But
1: or talent.
0: I think that, her talent, correct. I think on the margins, situational execution in bullpens, yes, Cleveland from a pitching staff standpoint probably heads and tails above what they could potentially match up against. But you guys have watched enough postseason baseball the last 5 to 10 years. If you can't hit home runs offensively, you know, you're in trouble. And I think you still have to take that into regard. Like, the Guardians still overall are 27th in home runs this year. It's a part of a postseason roster you got to have. If they're not firing like they are right now, when we get to next week, they're in trouble.
2: I appreciate your hesitancy to be bold and to predict your team to get to the point. But Justin and I are... We're big on the Guardians now, like in terms of our...
1: We got Guardian stocks.
2: We've got gambling stocks on the Guardians. And, you know,
0: okay,
2: one
0: so
2: of the teams...
0: We are invested.
1: You're telling us we need the two seed.
2: Yeah, we do need the two seed. But, you know, one of the teams that we have predicted, like maybe match up in the end, we're going to be the Yankees and the Guardians in that ALCS. But I wonder your worries about Judge, just because it's a bit murky. Like, they're not expecting him to be ready for the wild card series. I know... He came back from the injury, gets back on the IL. Like, how much has your confidence wavered at all with the Yankees on that side of the bracket? Or are they a team that turns it on when the moment is big and less concern for you?
0: Yeah. I mean, again, there's a season series that went 7-6. So basically a coin flip there. Now, the funny part is you look at the runs and Boston gets outscored by what, 17 runs in the season series. So take that for what it is. This iteration of Boston right now would scare the crap out of me from a pitching side, because I think they equal the depth, if not a little bit better of where they are in some spots. Still, the Yankees have so many arms to run out there, and you feel that trying to beat Schlittler and then, you know, pick a name. You want Cole, you want Freed, however you want to line it up. Rodon looked amazing in game one against the Rays here, that day-night double dip. Back into their bullpen, I would still take, you know, Chapman and Whitlock over Bednar and insert, you know, situational guy here to get him the ball. But no Judge, it's a whole different way to attack. And there's going to be no secrets between, you know, Boston and New York. And they're going to know. It's going to come down to it. And I'll put it this way. Do you guys want to, if you had to pick a side, Do you want to back up Spencer Jones with plenty of swing and miss? Do you want, you know, the fine Jazz who just came off the IL, and does he have? Yes, he has a flair for the dramatic, but it's been kind of hit and miss at some point. Bellinger's been amazing. Ben Rice has been Rice. I just think the middle of their lineup leaves a little bit more to desire without Judge. I kind of like Boston in an upset. I'm not going to lie. I kind of like the Red Sox in a short series. Give me Sonny Gray. If Tolley gets a start in there, they can essentially set up the way that they want to right now. And, man, Ranger Suarez is going to be a factor in there. So I kind of like Boston to pull the upset, if I'm being honest.
1: Well, if we're talking betting, and why wouldn't we with Jensen Lewis, maybe bet them after game one to win the series?

0: that is Boston, because Schlittler, I imagine, well, I don't want to bet against him. I'll just put it that way.
1: So I'm glad you guys brought up the investment part, because here's where I sit. So I played the Yankees parlayed with the Knicks to win the title back when the Knicks were 35-1 to win the NBA title. I played the Yankees as a parlay piece there because, you know, you're getting right into the beginning of the major league season. You know, you kind of want to play, you know, some of the numbers. Who do you think can at least get deep and have a chance to monetize? So that's now a 287-1 ticket that I have in pocket for that parlay to come home. So I just need the Yankees to win the World Series. It's wide open. and so the first series really does scare me, because you go down to Tampa Bay, as we know, it's basically a home game for Yankees, you know, backers and fans, because of all the Yankee fans down there. I'm a little worried if they lose game one, because I don't know, you know, what you do offensively. If Boston goes out and they punch out 12, 14 guys and they haven't figured out, they are so much more leveraged at a high level against what the Yankees can do to them. So futures-wise, I sit pretty in the American League. And I think it really is. I love that you guys are back in Cleveland. I think it's fantastic. I have them parlayed with Ohio State to win the college football national championship. So
2: you need to see your betting slips.
0: God, you and I bet the exact same way, by the way. This is like I'm meeting my match here.
2: And you are sharing a brain.
0: Well, we'll let you know what we have. We have the Guardians losing in the ALCS too.
2: But this was pre-injuries and Aaron Judge, right?
0: Yeah, it was almost a hedge against the Blue Jays because it was going to be either of those teams, and we thought one of those teams would have a good chance if they got on that side of the bracket. So when we're done being Blue Jays fans, we'll be Guardians fans. But we haven't talked about sort of the elephant in the room here if we're going through all of this, which is the Tampa Bay Rays. Is it all set up perfectly for them, given that you have some hesitation with the Yankees and hesitation really everywhere else?
1: Yeah, I think what we're going to find out, and the uniqueness of the schedule too, guys, where, you know, the Rays are going to face, you know, both the Red Sox and the Yankees here in the last handful of weeks of the season. If you go back through that season series, just so I have the numbers up in front of me. So Tampa ends up, you know, right now with the loss today, you know, they end up 6-3 right now against the Yankees. They actually are -3 in the run differential right now, which is kind of unique considering that they play a lot of lower scoring games, especially at home against the Yankees. I think what scares me about the Rays right now, Yanni Diaz is in an absolute funk, and it's been a minute. I mean, it's been a couple of weeks now that it is just evaporated from him. Can you pitch around Camino? The Liam Hicks acquisition is going to be a massive X factor, especially with what he's been able to do. Line of protection there. It's a different way to manufacture some runs. But guys, if Yanni Diaz can't figure it out this week, Aranda's kind of trailed off a bit. Caminero's fine. You're going to pick your spots to pitch around him and make Liam Hicks beat you. But I think the way they've played at home, they've been, God, it's been so unique watching them just year over year. You go from the spring training home back to their, you know, original and big league home. It has been a difference in a positive way in so many respects. So I think you have to always respect the Kevin Cash team. They are so good in that starting rotation. Lowest whip, lowest walks per nine. They don't beat themselves. The only thing they don't do really well is strike out a lot of guys in that rotation, that bullpen. Is that the X factor? More balls in play against Tampa, you get a better chance to beat them. I think the matchup is pretty unique if the Yankees are the ones that get through. And then if you look at Boston, that was a coin flip too. It is going to be so fun, guys. I mean, you can make an argument for all six teams that eventually get in, and I don't think anyone could say you're crazy if one of those six finds their way to the World Series.
2: Yeah, that's the best part about late September, October baseball, like everything seems to matter. I'm even a little less so up over the border here for us, but it'll be exciting to watch. Like, you know, a lot of rivalry is going to go up against each other and a lot of important baseball down the stretch. So I hope it's profitable and enjoyable for you, Jensen.
1: You guys too. I'm glad that like minds, great minds think alike here. And we have the cross-board parlay. It's one of my favorite things, you know, just for some pizza money, right? But you get to a monetization opportunity. It's like buying a stock, right? You know, if you see a team and you're like, man, if they just find a way to advance a couple of rounds, you know, you can play the hedge. And, you know, wise man once said, you're never going to go broke if you walk away with profit. So I hope you guys, and we're now going to be like, we'll have to visit again then.
2: Yes.
1: If we get to the LCS, I want to see cash and tickets. That'll be great.
0: Believe in your guards. That's all we ask from you. Yeah. Believe in your guards.
1: Yes. Red October is the theme up here, guys. It's going to be a lot of fun.
2: It's too bad we didn't have you on last year when we had our Jordan.

0: Stahl, Conn Smythe, 500-1 ticket that we use as a parlay piece for a lot of things. But we know now. We'll sprinkle a couple tweets to you. You know, it was a big one for us.
1: Very, very excited. I'll have to lean on you guys moving forward. maybe I have to have you guys on my show for a little hockey insight coming up. It's so crazy that it's here. Yep. It's here in a week. I got to start doing homework next week. It's kind of crazy, but can't wait.
0: Yeah, we're excited as well. We're going to let you go. We took you for too long today, but we appreciate your time. Enjoy the rest of this week and into the postseason, and I'm sure we'll chat soon.
1: You got it. Thanks, guys, and look forward to it next week as well.
0: Thanks so much. Jensen Lewis, VSiN host and analyst, joining us. It was good to go through.
2: Look at you. You squeezed in a little Jordan Stahl victory lap for us.
0: You know, I just wanted him to know we are heavy hitters, too.
2: I want everyone to know as well.
0: That's right. I should get that as a sticker on my laptop. Just Jordan Stahl, 500-1, Conn Smythe. Okay, we have to take a quick break because we are going to talk hockey on the other side. But before we do that, Metallica is bringing the M72 World Tour to Highmark Stadium on June 8th, 2027. We've got your chance to win your way in with what has been described as the largest touring audio system ever. The M72 World Tour is a live music experience unlike anything else. Don't miss your chance to see Metallica live. 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Segue on the other side of the break.
2: Perfect.
0: With Jason Demers. We'll be right back.
3: From the 680 News Radio Traffic Center, I'm Kyle Hocking. We are slowly but surely clearing out problems on the highways. An ongoing collision cleanup on the eastbound 401 east to Mississauga Road in the Collector still blocking the right lane. We've got a crash on the northbound 427 north of Finch, the HOV and left lane blocked. And there's also an issue on the eastbound 403 in Mississauga. It's east of Erin Mills Parkway, the ramp lane blocked due to a collision. 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
12: 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We've got preseason hockey on Sportsnet 1, West and Pacific at 9 p.m. Vancouver and Calgary. For those that are looking for the Blue Jays game, postponed to tomorrow. They'll have a doubleheader, 1:30 and 6:30. So tonight we've got Tampa Bay and the Yankees. That's a big one. Sizing each other up, 7 p.m. coming up next on Sportsnet. If you want to look at the Chicago White Sox, hopefully lose against Kansas City, 7:30 on Sportsnet Plus.
13: What an unexpected calm before the storm type of night here.
12: Yeah.
13: Sports are upon us.
12: That's right.
13: NHL season begins very soon.
12: And we're going to do a Western Conference preview and an Eastern Conference preview this week, because we ran out of time to kind of do divisions and Canadian teams, so we're jamming them in.
13: That's the only way.
12: Because the preseason's shorter, and so is our preseason to do it. So we appreciate it. Jason DeVere's NHL Network and former NHL defenseman joins us. What's up, Jason? How's it going?
14: What is going on, everybody? I know we're cramming in hockey, but we got enough time for baseball, hey?
12: Come on, we're ready to flip the script, buddy.
13: We're flipping.
14: Yeah.
13: It's being flipped.
14: Let's get some exciting sports going.
13: Let's do that. Certainly, hockey is in that category, and I'm sure it's going to be pretty exciting in San Jose this year.
12: Yeah,
13: and
12: congrats. You're we saw.
13: Doing some work back with the San Jose Sharks. That's very, very cool. And it's a big year, I think, for the San Jose Sharks, bringing in Darnell Nurse, Jacob Trouba, signing, you get Ivar Stenberg, you make some big additions from a contractual standpoint with Macklin Celebrini. Everything's going on with the San Jose Sharks. But I guess the question for me is, like, how are the Nurse and Trouba ads going to change things on the back end for San Jose?
14: Well, it's size number one. You know, they brought in Kesslering as well. They're going to be a lot bigger. They're going to be rangier, a little bit meaner, I think, on the back end than years past. And they're going to be deeper. So, and the one thing, anytime you bring guys that have as many games and years under their belt as Trouba and Nurse, is the experience and the leadership. I think you can never have enough of that. So, you know, I really do expect a lot from this revamped D-Corps in the San Jose Sharks. And that's the big thing, I think, for this team is now that the regular season is upon us and all the excitement and, you know, San Jose Sharks were A-plus in free agency. They knocked it out of the park in the draft. They made some great trades. But that just leads to expectation. And, you know, as Maple Leafs fans, you know that as well, is once the expectation, so does the pressure. So we're going to see now because, you know, I think everything's been done at the managerial position to ensure that this team puts their best foot forward. Now it's up to the players and the coaches.

0: coaching staff. I think I was at media day last week there for San Jose, and there hasn't been this much excitement there since I was a part of that franchise in, you know, the 2010 to 16 range. So I think it's amazing for the fan base, but, you know, we'll see now that, you know, the real bullets are flying, so to speak, and the regular season's right here, and it's we're playing for keeps.
1: Was the excitement around you the same as it is around Macklin Celebrini?
0: I think I would probably say it's a little bit more.
1: Yeah,
0: you know, they really, you know, it was, I would say it was, you know, calm and reserved excitement. They didn't show me that they're excited, but I could feel it. I could feel that I'm a bigger deal than Macklin. Yeah, and that's without me putting my skates on. But no, that kid is amazing to be around. You know, he's the magnetism in which he, you know, presents himself, and I think everybody wants to, you know, I say the term jump on his coattails, but he's just that kind of guy where, you know, where he's pulling the ship, and everybody seems to be, he's the, you know, quote unquote captain. Mm-hmm. I think it's only a matter of time before

0: on this team, and he's such a great player. I expect him to beat his 115-point franchise record and eclipse that this year.
1: With respect to the three big defensemen the Sharks brought in the offseason, the biggest addition maybe to the Pacific Division could be a head coach in Mike Babcock. What are you expecting from the Oilers this year, who seem to want to get real serious with a controversial head coach?
0: Yeah, controversy is putting it lightly. I think it's a little bit like the Chyka. When Chyka came into Toronto, I think it's fine. You know, we're hard on the addition. We're hard on the signing. We were

0: critical of him. I'm still going to be critical of him, but let's see what he can do. Let's see if he's changed. Based off the interviews, it doesn't look like he has, and he's had ample time to kind of readjust. But I don't know. I'm not in that room. It seems like Connor and Leon wanted him there, so kudos to them for, you know, making that decision as leaders of that team, and they're going to be the ones that are kind of putting their necks on the line. And honestly, I respect it. You know, it was a controversial, probably a little bit off the board pick by them, but they seem to see something in Mike Babcock that, you know, the rest of us might be too short-sighted, because we're just, you know, we've seen the history with him, and we're thinking the past is going to repeat itself, but it might not. And, you know, they might have some good cohesion. We'll see what he can bring to this team, but I do like the additions they made in Edmonton, and I think this is a better team than last year, not only at the goaltender position, but on the back end. I they had some really good sneaky pickups. And then up front, I think they're going to be, everybody's going to take a step in the right direction. So I think in this Pacific division, unfortunately for Mike Babcock haters, I see this and predict that they're probably going to run away with the Pacific. So he's going to look great. Yeah, he's going to have to suck down that haterade, because we're going to have to wait till the playoffs for us to say, we told you so, he sucks.
1: Yeah, well, they might run into the Ducks in the playoffs again, and I wanted to shift to them because, you know, I think they were a bit surprising for a lot of people, their ability to take down the Oilers in the first round, and they lock in some young guys for some big money in the offseason. They were very buzzy in the offseason, the Anaheim Ducks. Like, what for you is a season of growth looking like for them? Is it getting back into the playoffs and winning another round, or was that a blip on the radar in terms of their development path?
0: Well, I think they had probably arguably one of the worst off seasons, just with the whole drama with Leo Carlson and the, I don't want to say overpay, because I just watched the Sharks versus the Ducks, the first preseason game, and albeit the Sharks dressed, you know, a lot of their minor league guys, and they didn't really bring anybody big, and the Ducks had their whole team, but Leo Carlson looked like he had another gear, and he looked absolutely sensational with Beckett Seneca. So I think they're going to be fine. I think Leo Carlson is a stud and he's a star. I just think that on the back end, they lost a lot of pieces. They got a lot of young guys. I don't know in net if they're stout enough. So I don't think they make the playoffs this year. I think they might get close, but I have a hard time thinking they're going to repeat. And if they do, they're going to sneak into that final wild card spot. But I really had in my predictions, I had five teams from the Central making it, and I have three from the Pacific. So I think that three spot is up for grabs between San Jose, LA, or Anaheim, because I think it'll be probably Vegas and Edmonton in those two spots. So I think if they miss the playoffs, it's going to be a huge disappointment for Anaheim, all with that young talent. But I just feel like they lost a lot of pieces that were integral to them making the playoffs last year.
2: Whose seat would you rather be in? Bill Guerin's dealing with the Quinn Hughes situation, or Kevin Cheveldayoff's dealing with the Connor Hellebuck situation?
0: Oh, that's a tough one. That's a good one. Honestly, Cheveldayoff, because I feel like he's got the victim card on him, and I feel like he's wearing it, you know, and I feel like the villain in Winnipeg is Connor Hellebuck. I don't think it's Cheveldayoff, and I think in Minnesota, you know, I respect the swing that Billy Guerin took, but, you know, I don't think they got better this offseason either. And I have them kind of on the cusp of making the playoffs, maybe missing. Now, Billy Guerin's been shown to make moves and not be afraid to be a gunslinger. So I think he still ends up working something out. I can't imagine a world in which they don't at least get Quinn Hughes signed to a 1 to 2 year deal. Just at least keep him there. But, you know, if this is one of these deals where, you know, if it's not done by the season, which we're a week or two away, and I don't know if this is something that they start looking around Christmas time to move them if things don't go well, because I don't know if they have a team that can make a run to the cup. So if you don't have a team that can make a run to the cup and you're going to lose Quinn Hughes, you might as well move them and try to get some assets. But they desperately need a 2C. And I just think it's probably, you know, all hands on deck. I assume and expect them to get it done. I just feel like you

can't let a guy like Quinn Hughes walk. He's just so good. He's such a dynamic player defensively and offensively. So, yeah, I just think the Hellebuck situation is really starting to unravel in a bad way, and it's making Connor Hellebuck look really bad because, you know, even the players are, you can hear some of the comments in their interviews that they're just really just like a little bit stunned that he's done this. So I don't know what's happened behind closed doors again, but Cheval Dayoff's probably trying to find the right solution because

0: they have ample, they have enough pieces where they could make a deal, and I think he would help their team. But yeah, it's a difficult situation for the GM, for the goalie as well, because we know in the past, you look at Boston with Swayman, when he kind of had that extended time off during contract negotiations, it's harder for goalies to kind of come mid-season or 2 weeks into the year and not be rusty. So I think Connor's hurting himself by not being a part of this franchise and organization, not just playing. And I just think it's going to hurt him long run. But again, listen, Nathan MacKinnon missing that open net in the Olympics changed the landscape of hockey forever.
1: Have to do that to him.
2: Yeah, that was tough.
1: Yeah, I mean, Connor Hellebuck, it's possible that he's already thrown away the opportunity to have a Hellebuck season. Because generally, if you just sit on the couch, and I know he's not just sitting on the couch, but it doesn't translate well. And Jeremy Swayman was the last to prove that. Quick aside, prime Jason Demers hits the open market right now. How much is he getting?
0: Oh, God. Don't make me look at that because I'm going to cry. I'm just going to go cry in the corner. Who knows? You know?
1: Is it impossible to like put your finger on what anyone is should be commanding right now?
0: No, I just think it's a player's market right now, because when you got guys that haven't played 82 games getting 6 to 8 year deals and making upwards of 50 to 60 million, I mean, everything's crazy. I understand we're spending for the future and we're hoping it becomes a discount and somebody plays into that, but it's just flipped from when I played. So I couldn't even tell you what I'd make on the open market, because we had to prove it year after year, and you had to prove it up until your free agency or you were UFA, unless you were some elite player. And then at that point you'd get your, you know, 8 year deal. And then after that 8 year deal, you'd pretty much be retired. So these guys are getting the ability, because you sign a guy at 21 years old to 6-7 years. Even if he underperforms that, it's still kind of a digestible contract at 25, 26 to trade for this player, because they're still young. So I think it's a good move by the GMs in adjusting to the landscape of the NHL. And it's great for the players. I love seeing guys get paid. This is why we locked out. And this is why we battled in the CBA. You go into those meetings, into those negotiations, knowing that you're not battling for you, but you're battling for the future players. And you kind of just have to suck it up. And as hard as it is, and every ex-player that I play with on the golf course, the first thing they ask me is, they go, "This is ridiculous. Can you believe what these guys are making?" And I said, "Yeah, it is what it is." And unfortunately, you know, looking back at it, it's the way it works in sports, and you got to be happy for these guys. And any player getting paid is good by me. It's just I try not to dwell on it too much, because you think about all the money that you left on the table. But listen, it was a different time, different world.
1: Yeah, didn't mean to open up a wound, but just curious.
0: It was like, I got this single tear rolling down my cheek right now. So
1: you can take some solace, and hey, I would have got an 8x8. Okay, we only got about a minute left for this answer, but I wonder, and we'll circle it back to San Jose.

0: in the current salary cap world, where you look at a team like the Colorado Avalanche, and Cale Makar is earning what he deserves, and Nathan MacKinnon's earning like $8 million less. Like, do you think it's going to be good for the Sharks to be sort of on the same path, on the same timeline, where all these other teams may be dealing with the weirdness of dudes who are of equal value making far different salaries?
1: Yeah, that's interesting. I don't think so, because I think it's really the culture you create within the locker room. That kind of weeds itself out. And I'm sure if you ask Nate MacKinnon, he's completely fine with what he's making. You know, I'm sure there's probably a little bit of a joke and a side eye, you know, that he's making that much less than a Cale Makar. But again, it goes back to, we're in different times right now, and who could have predicted where the market's going to be? You think that when you're signing your deal, you're taking the deal that's right for you and you're trying to predict the future, but you can only take what's in front of you. So I think the Sharks are going to be in a good position. I think that, you know, the Nurse and Trubas are going to be up around, you know, 2030, 2031, when a lot of these guys on the Sharks are hitting their peak years of getting paid. So you hope there's some young guys that are coming up, but somebody has to get paid. You have to get to the cap floor, and you have to spend as much as you can if you're an organization that wants to win. And as players, you kind of see that. So I don't see it, you know, one way or the other, in the sense that I don't think guys are like upset on the same team if somebody's making more. You're probably like, oh, wow, we're all competitive. So we're all like, yeah, I'm probably better than, you know, this player, so I should be making more. But at the end of the day, you know, it's still millions of dollars, and you're still in the 1% of the 1%. So I think they're doing just fine. And I think, like I said, it's the culture you create within the room that polices that kind of stuff to make sure that it doesn't get out of hand.
2: Yeah, well, you're hanging around with Macklin this season. Maybe he can give you like a food voucher with his $18.8 million. Be nice.
1: I know. At least just, yeah, pay for my Ubers or something, yeah, kid.
2: Come
1: on now.
2: Give you a free stick here and there, maybe.
1: Yeah, he better not, because I'm going to sell that thing on the open market.
2: That's true.
1: Pay my rent money.
2: There you go. Jason, we appreciate your time. It's good. We get a little Western Conference preview. Sharks heavy, but understandably, they're a fun team, and we're looking forward to seeing what they bring this year. So appreciate your time. I'm sure we'll be catching up now that the regular season's around the corner. So thanks again.
1: Thank you so much. Anytime, and have a good one. Go Leafs.
2: Yeah, there you go. Jason DeMere is a NHL Network, former NHL defenseman. He's also doing some Sharks coverage as well, and Leafs.
0: Is that a, like, kind of a dog bark at the end? Woo, woo, woo,
2: woo.
0: I guess it was a woot.
2: You have an interesting note here in the doc.
0: About what?
2: The Jack Adams. Is it time?
0: No, I don't.
2: I love the Jack Adams. Joke.
0: I haven't done my full Jack Adams breakdown, which I guess it reminded
2: just
0: me.
2: Just off the cuff, like no. We'll do.
0: Well,
2: some
0: Jim
2: more.
0: Hiller is a good.
2: Jim Hiller. 20-1.
0: Jim Hiller to me makes a lot of sense.
2: Let's think of, just off the top of our heads, people that have a narrative, okay? Jim Hiller, team doesn't go into the playoffs last year. You get to bring them back to glory.
0: Mm-hmm.
2: Mike Babcock
0: has a narrative, but he also has the negative narrative, which probably
2: Travis Green, you lose your
0: head. That's a good one.
2: You lose your captain. You find a way to have a better season than last year.
0: If it goes well for a Canucks team or a Blackhawks team or a Flames team.
2: Manny Malhotra,
0: sure.
2: 50-1, longest odds.
0: But yeah, the Canucks, the prospects of making the playoffs seem slim.
2: Your guy, John Cooper, 35-1.
0: I mean, Jensen Lewis should have saw those tickets.
2: Yeah, send him a note. In terms of teams that underperform, that need to perform, I mean, Rick Bonus 20-1 with Columbus is interesting, but like not looking good to start. Like,
0: sure, but
2: yelling at everyone.
0: I think we were on that train a little bit last year. Thought there was a chance as he turned things around.
2: Like, Marty St. Louis is already, like,
0: the
2: that team's
0: peril,
2: the hot
0: clearly.
2: Team. Oh, yeah, the Red Wings, yeah. What are they? Let me take a look here.
0: But it's going to be hard to go from a
2: Paul McClellan,
0: final.
2: 30-1. Yeah. Make it to the postseason without your captain. You strip the captain of his C, then you get to the postseason for the first time in, what, like 9, 10, 12, 30 years? It's a pretty big deal.
0: 10 plus.
2: I mean,
0: the Panthers are going from a non-playoff team to likely.
2: But everyone knows
0: division.
2: That's going to happen.
0: Oh. Here's the pick.
2: Yeah.
0: It's Scott Arneil in Winnipeg. If you don't have Connor Hellebuck and you don't get anything in return for Hellebuck and you compete in the best division in hockey or the best top three.
2: That's pretty good.
0: In hockey. If Winnipeg
2: 45
0: has.
2: 45-1.
0: If Winnipeg has a, like.
2: Decent year. Great year.
0: To spite hella bucks. Sort

0: season?
1: I think it's going to be some sort of spite year for a coach.
0: Okay.
1: It's not just going to be Paul Maurice brings the Panthers back. It's going to be like Scott, they did it because of something.
0: Scott O'Neill circled officially.
1: I like that. 45. Okay, we're back tomorrow in between the Blue Jays games. We'll see you then.
2: From the 680 News Radio Traffic Center, I'm Ben Davey. Only one vehicle issue that we're watching right now. It's on the eastbound 401, just past Mississauga Road and the Collectors. Right lane is blocked with an issue. We've got heavy volume through there. Then again, from the airport to Young, alternately Express and Collectors. Northbound Don Valley Parkway, a heavy go from Dundas to Lawrence. And if you're heading out of the downtown on the westbound Gardner, usual volume from the DVP out to Strawn and onto the westbound QEW. Delays from the 427 west of Cawthra and from Ford Drive to Trafalgar. 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
1: CJCL Toronto.
2: All right, well, there's still life in the 2026 season still. Just hang on. Yeah, I can hear it. It's barely breathing, barely moving. Might need to do some CPR on it, but I mean, the Jays will not be eliminated tonight because their game against the Orioles has been rained out. It'll be made up as part of a doubleheader tomorrow. So mathematically, at least, they're still hanging in there.
3: Yeah. Well, you got to give them credit, Jeff. I mean, you know, it's...
2: Oh, here we go.
3: You know, it's like, I'm in a good mood. You know, look at the camera. Camera went all on me. It, you know, it's not a split camera. There's, you know, we gotta believe, Jeff.
2: No, like,
3: you
2: know, we, no, yeah, we don't.
3: We can't. We do it. We gotta
2: no,
3: believe.
2: We don't.
3: Yeah, we gotta.
2: No.
3: We gotta try.
2: Mm-hmm.
3: All right. Yeah. I mean, why not?
2: I suppose, why not?
3: Sure, why not?
2: The hell, it's not gonna change anything one way or another.
3: Yeah, why not? I mean, it's...
2: You know,
3: miracles have happened before, right?
2: No.
3: No? Not with the Blue Jays?
2: No. I've not seen.
3: You've never seen it?
2: I've not seen a miracle.
3: Getting to game seven with a miracle?
2: If miracles really did happen to the Blue Jays, IKF would have taken another 3-inch lead off there.
3: Well, you know.
2: The Jays losing 4-3 to the Baltimore Orioles last night. Tyler Rogers coming in and giving up his second home run of the year to Pete Alonso. In the eighth inning on a night when Louis Varland wasn't available and is, you know, predictably. I think our friends on, it was either during Blue Jay Central or during the telecast last night, I apologize, but they put a graphic up on the board showing that John Schneider has made more pitching changes by a mile than any other manager in baseball, which we know is because his starting rotation hasn't been very good. And at the start of the year, there was a little bit of cutting and pasting going on with the bullpen. So, you know, what happens, the more moves you make with your relievers, the greater the chance of it not working out. And last night didn't work out for John Schneider. Played it the way he's supposed to play it with no Louis Varland. Got a guy in who does not give up home runs. I mean, the one thing you know about Tyler Rogers is the ball is going to be in play, but generally it's not going to leave the yard. And a dude with, now 40 home runs took him yard last night. And as a result, the Jays ended up losing that game. You know, probably the major talking point out of that game, because the season is effectively over, was the injury to Brett Bateman, who was taken out of the game with a hip injury. He was x-rayed for a fracture. Hearing that scared the hell out of me. But the x-rays were negative. I would be surprised if we'll see Brett Bateman again the rest of the year.
3: Yeah, I'm not sure. Now, Louis was available in the ninth inning, just not for four outs.
2: I'm sorry. I think John said he was not available.
3: The way I understood it, that he was available not for four outs. He was available in the ninth inning.
2: He wasn't going to use him.
3: Because everybody were throwing their hands in the air. Why didn't you bring him in with two outs?
2: He wasn't going to use him in the eighth inning. Bottom line is,
3: you know, it was the couple of weeks ago, you know, when he used his pen the way he used it, and why aren't you using guys 3 days in a row? And

0: you know, just, you know, I think we can put that to rest a little. Like, it's, you know, it's just very hard, right? It's location. Well, it's very tough to do that consistently. And, you know, when a guy gets paid to do one thing, and that is that, you're watching that on TV, you miss an inch. When you throw 92, 93, you don't get it back to a guy that gets paid to do a bunch of that. And he's done a bunch of it this year. So, yeah, I mean, it's a valiant try. You know, they had it set up with the right guy. You know, I'm assuming with two outs, John didn't want to bring Rodgers in for the entire eighth inning. He only wanted to bring him in with two outs to face one guy, to get one out.
1: That's what Joe and Dan said during the telecast. It was pretty obvious that game, considering how they were managing with Trey Savage making that abbreviated start, a good start, but a planned abbreviated start, and considering who they were going to get it to the eighth inning. I mean, that basically worked out just about as perfectly as it could. And again, I'll get back to this. I'll take Tyler Rogers against Pete Alonso any day. I in that situation. The only question, I guess, Kevin, people would say, do you walk him? Now, if you walk him, you're bringing up Gunnar Henderson, who had three hits on the night before and is no.
0: Eighth inning guy loose when he's been great all year against righties? He's been great in the eighth inning.
1: Yeah,
0: he's been
1: great at holding
0: leads. Why would you do that?
1: I'm just saying.
0: Then just don't bring him in.
1: Yeah, I'm just throwing that.
0: Well, then you'd have left Fluhart in the game. You'd have walked him to pitch to the lefty. You know, it's the leadoff walk from Fluhart. He wasn't the greatest of things. And then you bring in your eighth inning guy who you're going to live and die with. Look, I just don't know how you're sitting around complaining about that. Everybody wanted him to use a couple of those guys down there as much as he possibly could. That means 3 days in a row. He did it. And basically that told you why he didn't do it. Like, it's just very hard for them guys to get it all geared up, raring and ready to go, and be their best three times in a row. It's very hard. And I'll get back to this. They scored three runs. And they did all that in the first inning. After that, it was basically non-existent. Now, they did have a couple, you know, innings there where they had a chance and they swung at some decent pitches. They just didn't get their ace swing off. But the bottom line was they scored three runs.
1: Yeah. All in the first inning.
0: Yeah,
1: Shane Boz made an adjustment, and they didn't adjust to his adjustment.
0: I'm not sure they can. I mean, I think it's one of them years where, you know, even if you know a guy's throwing it, if it's good, it's strike the ball. He can get some called strikes with it. He gets you swinging at it, then he gets you chasing at it. Like, it's just one of them years where 1-9 in their lineup's not like it was last year. It's just, that's the reality of life right now, and you do the best you can. You hope and pray that when you bring a guy in with the lead, he shuts the door. Just so happens last night he didn't do it. I had no problem with anything he did. That means John Schneider. I mean, I knew we took calls after the game of, you know, why aren't you bringing in Louie? Louie's a hard thrower. He's a max effort guy.
1: You know, I think
0: hard to do, man.
1: I think with people, you know, people though will look at, and again, this gets back to the whole, when you're a manager and you're forced to use your bullpen as much as John Schneider has been forced to use his bullpen this year, you're increasing the likelihood of it not working out. And

0: third spot. Houston's three back. The Jays are 3.5 back. The Jays' tragic number, if you want to call that, is 2. Any combination of Jays' losses or White Sox win.
1: Yeah.
0: So the Jays, the White Sox are playing tonight at Kansas City against the Royals. And as we mentioned, the Jays have been rained out. They'll play a doubleheader tomorrow, 1:35 and 6:35. So the season could very well be over tomorrow for the Blue Jays. And yeah.
2: 3.5 is a big number.
0: It's
2: 3 under 500 is a bigger number. It's a big number.
0: 3.5 back with, again, effectively 3 teams, because Houston and Texas and Chicago are all kind of, you know, kind of, well, and you can throw Cleveland in as well. Cleveland's got 81 wins. So, I mean, you've got there are a whole bunch of scenarios where you've got teams falling back down.
2: Don't got enough starters. You haven't won 5 games in a row all year.
0: Yeah.
2: I mean, what's Vladdy going to give you? Springer? Ernie? Go down the list, right?
0: Yeah. No, yeah. Listen, it, I mean, they are losing games the way you kind of expect this team to lose games.
2: I guess, yeah, maybe not last night. Last night I expected Rodgers to get that done. I was expecting a ball off the end, roller to the second baseman. He gets out of it. Louis comes in throwing 1,000, gets out. They win that game. They got some hope today. I've seen it all year.
0: I was a little, when they did an add-on, I kind of thought they're not going to win a game 3-2.
2: I mean, he's done it all year in that inning. Like, you know, other than the Fluharty leadoff walk, you could go down the list of the guys that threw in the game yesterday that were really good, other than giving up the homer, the missed sinker, basically middle. Other than that, you know, the walk, yeah, that killed him. Like, you know, those leadoff walks, man, and you're trying to not use guys that you don't want to use 3 days in a row, it's hard. It's hard to always ask him to make the exact right pitch at the right time. But this is just me, because I've seen him do it, and I've seen everybody have a real tough time of hitting him. I expected him to come out and get Pete Alonso out. And I think if he'd have made a decent pitch, he would have got him out.
0: Yeah, of all the guys in that team that I expected to beat them, though, it would be Pete Alonso.
2: I think that's fair, but...
0: What did you make of Treya Savage?
2: I thought he was exactly what he was supposed to be. You know, he looked like he hadn't pitched since August. I think that's kind of the deal, right? Pitching ahead. You know, he got to a bunch of 1-2 counts, which is, what were those? Those were 6 of the 7 batters he got to a 1-2 count. You know, the four-seamer was good enough. The split finger had action to it, which is, I think, what they wanted to see. Strike the ball. His misses were really good, which is a big deal. Now, the slider to righties was a little all over the place, but, you know, from what he's coming off of to just sort of the meaning of that game, him knowing it, like, that's a big deal. How can you argue about sort of the outing, the way it looked? He didn't let him score any runs. You kind of, other than the homer off for Pete Alonso, which just, I mean, you got dudes that don't grow on trees, and I talk about this all the time, who can go line to line. You know, that's grown man power. When you can go straight right field and then straight left field on different pitches and different locations and different speeds, I mean, it's elite stuff. So, yeah, I mean, it's the future looks bright for him. If he can just figure out how to get ahead a little bit more and make his misses a little bit more competitive. You do those two things, get you deeper in games, allows your deception to take over a little longer, which will help you be better, which will allow the manager and not have to use people out of the pen he doesn't want to use. So, yeah, I was a big fan of it.
0: What do you make of Jose Rodriguez?
2: I think he'd be a handful to hit. I think he's really I think because of the way he turns his back on you, there's no real place to look for release point, which if you don't see him a lot or ever, and then it's 99, and then he's got the Bugs Bunny changeup, you know, the slider is basically non-competitive when he does throw it. I think that's a slider he throws. Yeah, it's
0: interesting. Eh?
2: Yeah, I mean, it's, you know, if you're real careful with him, two righties and lefty, yeah. I mean, 99 don't grow on trees. All that stuff he's doing now, it is. Can you keep it all in the lanes? And could you see that all year? Like, could he do that he does all year? I'm not sure the answer to that. I'm not sure they know the answer to that. But boy, the stuff comes. I mean, that's. Jeff, it's

0: 99, and that really good changeup that he's got and that deception that he's got. I just don't know for if you're facing him or righty, where do you look? Like you're just sort of turning your body in a weird angle to try and find the window that you're supposed to look for release point. That I'm just not sure if you don't face him a ton, you could even do that. Yeah, I don't mind that. You know, you could see a little bit more of that going into next year, which would be nice.
1: Yeah, it's...
0: I think it's time for us to start talking about next year. Like certain things you can look at that... If you were the front office, what would you be pointing the finger at? I mean, there's some things here in the next six games that now you're starting to think, right? It's
1: the Brett Bateman injury kind of disappoints me because you didn't want to see.
0: I think we've seen enough.
1: You did well, but my point now is, I would like to have seen him finish the year healthy, so I have a pretty good idea. Because, again, if there is a lockout, it's December 1st, and they're going to have no access to these guys.
0: Yep.
1: So it would have been nice to have them end the year healthy so I can kind of at least have an idea of, you know, I don't have to worry coming into spring training about how he's rehabbing or anything like that.
0: Mm-hmm.
1: And it's just unfortunate when a guy is having the type of, you know, season he's having in his first season.
0: First impression has been really good.
1: To see him. You know, to see him have an injury like that. I mean, part of the problem, I wouldn't say problem, what else do you need to see?
0: With what?
1: With the Jays. You know what you have with most of your guys.
0: Well, I think there's some things you can point the finger at, right? The obvious thing, just going into the next season, how would you make your team look better? Like, there's some things.
1: I think they know. Nothing's going to change.
0: Do they know who's playing second base? Do they know the perfect role for Spencer Miles? Do they know how to fix Vladdy? Do they know how to fix the lineup?
1: That's not going to change in 5 days, Kevin.
0: I would think you'd start thinking about those kind of things.
1: I'm sure, what I'm saying. I'm sure they already have. But, yeah. I mean, nothing's going to happen in the next 5 days where you're going to go, that's it. Ernie's definitely our opening day second baseman. I mean, nothing. There's essentially what you're trying to figure out right now. I mean, you look at the team they have. Who are the guys that you're sort of... You don't know what you're going to have for next year. McAdoo, Keys,
0: Smith.
1: I mean, I think you know what you're going to
0: do. You? Where?
1: Well, yeah, Smith is going to be.
0: Well, if I go get me a second baseman, I don't really know. If I go get me a third baseman, I don't really know.
1: Yeah,
0: like, I don't know. You can't have two utility middle infielders.
1: Well, exactly.
0: How do I know?
1: You're not going to learn in the next 5 days whether or not he's a starting second baseman. Like, I don't understand what you're getting. You know everything about all these guys right now. You know nothing's changing in the next 5 days about anything. Like, you're not going to learn anything. You think you're going to learn something about Charles McAdoo in the next 5 days. Brandon Valenzuela. Like, you're not going to learn anything about anybody. There's nothing to be discovered here, I guess, is what I'm saying.
0: Yeah, but I think you've seen some things with certain people that now would make you wonder going forward, how do you use him? You know, can you use Valenzuela two times a week and think he's going to give you something? Like, can he be a young backup catcher? I'm not sure of that. I'm not saying he's not on your team, and I'm not saying he's not a big part of that going forward. But we've seen offensively how it's looked when he don't play. Like, there's just little things. I'm not saying again that he ain't going to be a huge part of this because I'm a huge fan. The cannon can eliminate thought process when you're a pitcher trying to punch everybody out, controlling the running game. That's a big deal. But there are some certain things that, you know, how do you use Ernie going forward? How do you use Josh Smith going forward? I mentioned that.
1: Like, that's not changing
0: I'm not saying that.
1: The biggest problem right now for the Blue, well, there are a lot of problems, but the biggest issue right now for the Blue Jays is you just don't know what you're going to get from Santander and Barger next year. You just don't. And when you go into your off-season planning, think about this. If there's a lockout, let's say the game doesn't get going again until May, Anthony Santander is going to basically have gone, 2 years? He's gone 27 months without really playing.
0: I would think you go into the off-season basically thinking what-ifs. I have to take care of the what ifs. What if Barger ain't ready and Barger? What if Santander gives me nothing?
1: I disagree completely.
0: How?
1: I disagree completely. You go into the offseason saying, I need to add at least one impactful bat. I don't care about Santander or Barton.
0: Yeah, it's the what if.

0: I just said that.
1: No, I need to add one. No, I'm not even looking at them. I'm not even considering them.
0: Well, you have to because you spent gobs of money on a day. You have to pay attention to
1: it. I'm not. Great. If he's healthy, then we'll cross that bridge when we come to it.
0: You have to
1: add another bat. I need to add another bat to the middle of the order. Then if those two guys are ready to go, and again, we don't know what Addison Barge is going to be. Yeah, he may not be able, that arm may not, you don't know about that arm. Mm. He may end up having to go to third base. You just don't know. So you add that impactful bat, which is going to cost, well, it may not cost money. It will probably cost, you're probably going to have to do it in a trade. You got to add that bat. And then if those two guys come back, then, okay, we'll cross that bridge and we come to it. But my point in all this is it would have been nice to know, okay, we've had Addison Barger for a month. Okay, this is where he is. We kind of have an idea. Okay, that's good. We know what we can rely on him for this next year. That's a big issue. And it's the same thing with Santander. You can't rely on him for next year. Doesn't matter how much you're paying a guy. It doesn't matter. You can't rely on him for next year.
0: Yeah, it's your job to take care of the what ifs. You just said exactly what I just said. What if neither one of them are ready? What if
1: you
0: one
1: still
0: of them
1: need,
0: stinks and I got you still got to go out and get what you need.
1: Yeah, you need another hitter.
0: Well, absolutely.
1: That's what I'm saying. It doesn't matter whether or not they're ready. You've got to add that hitter. It doesn't matter whether or not Anthony Santander or Addison Barge are ready. If they are, great. Okay. Now you've got some options. Maybe that opens a trade possibility.
0: Mm.
1: But you can't go into the year saying, I don't really want to do that because, you know, we may have Addison Barge and Anthony Santander next year. So, that's kind of where we are. I mean, that one of the problems, I think, with, I'm not going to say problems. I think we know what this team is.
0: What is it?
1: I don't think there's any mystery about this lineup.
0: What is it?
1: They're pretty close to being a last place offense. They are a last place offense. That's what they are.
0: Let me ask you a question.
1: They've been that all year. And if Vladdy comes back.
0: Yeah.
1: Okay, they'll be better. But how much better? I don't think that Vladdy alone turns them from a last place offense into the top offense in baseball. No
0: chance. I'm not sure they have to be that.
1: No, but that's
0: I'm not sure that's what they have to be.
1: That's my point. That you can look at this lineup and you know what the issues are. We all know what the issues are. We've known what the issues have been for the last 3 months, even though they've crawled into the playoff race. Hasn't been the lineup that's been doing it. Hasn't been Vladdy that's been doing it. It's been the pitching that's been doing it. So I think you have a pretty good handle on what this team needs. Now, the question is, how do you go about doing that in a year where, again, you are going to have a lockout of some description, of some length?
0: Hmm.
1: Like, I think this is, you know, we've talked about important off seasons, et cetera, et cetera. I think this is a huge, huge off season for this front office and this coaching staff. It's massive because they've gone from coming, you know, a bad lead away from winning the World Series to being a lousy offensive team. I mean, they just have. It's a big off season. It's a big off season. And then, you know, and I'd be worried about this with lockout. You know, couple that with the lockout. You have to figure out a way to get people excited next year.
0: Mm.
1: You know, the last time there was a prolonged work stoppage, it really hurt this market. I mean, everybody talks about Montreal. You talk to Paul Beeston about what it did to the Blue Jays in 1995, and that started the spiral. So, yeah, this is a huge off season, I still go back to what I said originally. I think Vladdy's contract is done. You've signed that. You're going to have to live with that. You have to add somebody better than him or at least as good as him to your lineup this year. Somebody. You have to go out and swing big, bad pun. You need to swing big and get another hitter in here. And if Vladdy is... If it turns out that he's never the best hitter in your team going forward.
0: Yeah, I'm not sure I agree with that. I think he has to be as good.
1: Yeah, you've got to bring somebody in here who is as good or better than him. And that's it. You can't sit there and say, well, he's making all this money, so he has to be the best player. You know, quite often, guys who make the most money in the team aren't the best player. You'd be surprised how often it turns out because you're not paid for what you do.

0: paid for what you've done.
1: Yeah, I'm not sure how far this organization can go without Vladdy being as high-end Vladdy as he can possibly be.
0: Was he high-end last year during the regular season?
1: I mean, he did his part.
0: Was he high-end last year during the regular season? No, he was not. Did not have a great regular season.
1: Yeah, he didn't.
0: He was okay.
1: Yeah, okay.
0: And why didn't he have to be?
1: Because he had a bunch of other dudes around.
0: Bingo, exactly.
1: Yeah, you're talking about one guy. They ain't got a bunch of dudes. They got one. They don't have one dude. They're gonna have to go out and get it.
0: Well,
1: that's
0: what I'm saying.
1: Oh yeah.
0: You know, I mean, it's. I just don't think it's. I don't think there's any mystery about this. I really don't. They know.
1: I don't think it's as cut and dry as you think it is. I think there's some things there that they got to dig into about just sort of what you're going to do with people, who you're going to bring back, certain guys. Like, you know, there's some things there you're going to have to think about.
0: I think they've got to...
1: You know, if you go out and get a third baseman, what do you do with the third baseman already here? Like, there's some things.
0: I think they've got a lot of freedom. They're going to have a DH spot open.
1: Some of them guys that are here aren't good at that.
0: No, but you're...
1: He's not good at it. George is good at it because he's used to doing it all the time.
0: Yeah, but, I think because you've had such a bad year, you know, I'm not... You know, I don't think the fans would revolt if you traded Ernie. I really don't. I just don't anymore. I think people, I mean, they love the story and everything, but, you know, you can move him. Jimenez, something that Caleb said yesterday kind of concerned me a little bit with Jimenez and, you know, the physical toll of playing shortstop. I don't know. Is he an everyday shortstop?
1: Who?
0: Andrés Jimenez.
1: He's pretty good at it.
0: Maybe he's better if playing second base allows him to stay healthier. Maybe got to look at that. So I think there's,
1: man, I think that's too much heavy lifting.
0: I think there's a lot of freedom here. You really only have to keep two guys. You're going to have to keep Vladdy, and you probably want to keep Okamoto because he gives you something you don't have. Everybody else in the lineup. You know, we've all got guys we'd like to see, but I wouldn't see back here next year. But I wouldn't sit here and not make a deal because I need to see Nathan Lucas back, or not make a deal because I need to see Ernie back. There's nobody that fits into that category. But I think there's a lot of freedom here. And the one thing they do know, you know, you're going to have, hopefully Dylan Cease's, injury isn't anything more than what it appears to be. You're going to have three good starting pitchers. And you're going to have Cody Ponce back. Who knows what that looks like, but at least I don't have to go out and get another Cody Ponce. And I know that I got my ninth inning guy. I'm way ahead of my pitching next year than I was this year. Much farther ahead. I don't have any doubt. This year, coming out of spring training, Jeff Hoffman, man, do I really want him to get the ball ninth? I got no problems now. I know who my ninth inning guy is next year. I know who my eighth inning guy is next year. I've got Spencer Miles. Maybe that helps out. So I think in a lot of ways, the focus is pretty easy here. They've addressed their pitching. Getting Jose Soriano addressed the pitching. Now you go out and you really focus on getting that bat in here. Anyhow, we're going to be joined by Rob Bradford. He is host of the Baseball Isn't Boring podcast. Remember how bad the Boston Red Sox here were the first time they rolled through Toronto? Bad they were. They had a guy, Chad Tracy, managing the team. Nobody knew anything about him. They were bringing up. They didn't have their coaching staff in place here the first time they came. They had a bunch of dudes with uniform number 86 and 87 running around. Well, Chad Tracy, not only have the Red Sox clinched a playoff spot, Chad Tracy was just given a three-year contract with the club option for 2030. So Rob Bradford will join us to talk about that. Shai Davidi's in Baltimore. We'll ask him what the hell he's going to do with a night off in Baltimore when it's pissing rain, and Jason Stark joins us as well. Before we go, I want to shout out or send our condolences to Michael Fuda, who of course is on with Matt Marchese.
1: Yep.
0: on the hockey show. His mother just passed away recently, and
1: we're thinking of you, buddy.
0: Yeah, we are thinking of you, and we hope that you're taking time to do what you need to do, and we look forward to seeing you back here soon. He is a huge, huge, huge Blue Jays fan, and I'm sure he'll have some thoughts for us when he comes back about the Blue Jays. Rob Bradford joins us next. It's Blair and Barker on Sportsnet 590 The Fan.
1: Ever since I've been talking on air about I've had it moments, Cherry Tab, co-founder

0: The Herzing Eye Institute says people are describing their I've had it moments without even being asked. 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
1: We're going to start off with another one. Let's start the betting off with 1,200.
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3: All right, welcome back to Blair and Barker on Sportsnet 590, The Fan. And Sportsnet, you know by now, the Blue Jays game against the Orioles has been postponed until tomorrow. It'll be a doubleheader, 1:35 p.m., 6:35 p.m. And the Jays still very much. So the Jays still in the wild card race, hanging on by their fingernails. I think their Fangraphs listed their percentage of making the playoffs as 1.1%. Jays game, 1:35 tomorrow, 6:35, right here on Sportsnet 590, The Fan, and on Sportsnet. No such issues for the Boston Red Sox, who are 84-72, have already clinched a postseason berth. Even better, they know who they're going to be facing. And that team, the Yankees, according to their manager, Aaron Boone, is unlikely to have Aaron Judge in the wild card series. Of course, Judge was put in the 10-day IL Saturday with a strained soleus muscle. So things have kind of switched for the Boston Red Sox, to say the least, compared to how the season started. Rob Bradford is host of Baseball Isn't Boring. He's also the Red Sox reporter for WEEI in Boston. He joins us on Blair and Barker. Rob, thank you so much for joining us. I mean, man, they clinch a playoff spot. Chad Tracy gets a 3-year contract extension. Craig Breslow gets his options picked up. What's been the most surprising thing to you about this Red Sox turnaround?
4: I don't think we have enough time. And first of all, there's nobody I'd rather be talking to than you guys. So thank you so much for having me. There's no way better way to kick off the last week of this glorious regular season than to talk about this. And nobody thought, you know, on June, you talk about the playoff odds. The Red Sox playoff odds on June 24th was 9.4%. Science and math would suggest it's 100% right now. That's incredible. And so to answer your question, the biggest surprise, I think maybe, like, if we're going to stick with the theme of the day, the Chad Tracy theme, getting the extension, of how well he handled everything. He really handled everything really, really well when, you know, it wasn't easy. And we weren't really even focused on, oh, well, is he bobbing and weaving his way through bullpen decisions and everything else? We were really just looking at, hey, how can he, like, actually keep this on the rails while everybody thinks that all these guys are going to be traded the trade deadline? You know, you're obviously, clubhouses are never an easy place when you're losing. And he was the ultimate even keel guy. And he was also the right guy to actually navigate through this after the purge in April. So I think maybe that's the biggest thing, because he could have easily done the whole, I'm going to put the stool in the middle of the room and give a fire and brimstone speech, and we're going to turn this thing around speech. But he was just the opposite, and it really paid off.
5: Rob, is he ready for the playoffs? The manager speaking with just sort of the players and getting everybody ready. It's different in Boston, right?
4: Yeah, man. Like, Kevin, like, that's the thing, is that, you know, you can look at it two ways, this extension today. You can look at it, well, you know, what happened? He didn't prove himself in the playoffs. What happens if he makes a bad decision? Are you going to regret giving him an extension? Or you can look at it this way, which is the way I look at it. It's like, yeah, he might make a bad decision, but should that define who he is as a manager, how he is able to manage in Boston? And to answer your question is, you know, I don't know, but what we should realize is that I've never seen a better postseason manager than Alex Cora. And I know that Schneider and Roberts had great runs last year, no question about it. But the three times, you know, that I've seen Cora manage, this was just his thing. I've never seen anyone on a heater like he was in 18. So you knew what you were going to get pretty much when Alex Cora hit the postseason. We don't know. We don't know what we're going to get when it comes to Chad Tracy. The only little bits of information we have really is when they played in New York, he emptied his

0: bench in the sixth inning when Alex Cora would probably empty his bench in the eighth inning. Like little things like that, but it's just impossible to tell right now.
1: You know, one of the things that has really stood out to me, and this might get to, well, first of all, it gets to the talent in the bullpen, but I think it also gets to the decision-making on the part of Chad Tracy and his coaching staff, Rob, is just how good their bullpen has been. I mean, they lead the majors in ERA, whip, they're fifth in an opponent's average against. They're really dependable. And it seems as if Chad and his coaching staff, they call the right numbers at the right time. And I mean, that to me is, I've always, maybe this is a little old school, but to me, that's still how I judge a manager. Do you make your bullpen work?
0: Oh, I agree with you. And usually you're able to make it work when you have a good grasp of what you have, right? And that's the thing that he's had going for him. You know Chapman and Whitlock are going to be at the end. And then when they get Eric Miller at the trade deadline, you knew because he was on a pretty good run and continued to be up until recently that you're going to have that. So you had some reliable lefties. So you knew what you had. Now, the caveat here is that when you're going into this in the postseason, you still have Chapman, but he's coming off a lat injury. Mm-hmm. You have Whitlock. He just blew it in the ninth the other day, and he's been a little up and down in terms of his health. Eric Miller, all of a sudden, in the last couple times, he seems to be wearing down a little bit. Probably could even need a rest over these next few days because his numbers were as good as Mason Miller for about a month and a half. That's how good he was. And then, you know, but the wild card here, there's two of them. It's Crochet and Brian Baio. Brian Baio had his best outing of his life almost the other day as a starter. He has a 1-something ERA as a reliever. And then Crochet just today threw to a hitter for the first time, and he 16 pitches, 94 to 96 miles an hour. So he basically is saying, I think I'm ready to go. So if you have those two, where do they fit in? And if you go into the postseason, you better make sure that a Crochet and a Baio are slotted in the right spots because they can be effective, but you don't know exactly for sure.
1: Yeah, you know, when I hear you say that, I think of Nathan Eovaldi, you know, and how he was utilized as a weapon in the postseason. And you know, one of those two guys could clearly emerge, you know, again depending on health, but could clearly emerge as that type of option.
0: Yeah, absolutely. That was, you know, when Cora did that in 18, we remember it was Eovaldi and Porcello, because right before game one, Stephen Wright was going to be an eighth inning guy.
1: Right.
0: And then he was unavailable, and then out of necessity, they had to drop these starters in, and then that kind of became a thing. And so I'm with it. And another name that you could even throw in the mix is this guy, Jake Bennett, the rookie who's had a really, really good rookie season. You know, he could be dropped into some high leverage spots as well, especially against the Yankees team, which might be a little bit vulnerable to some lefty pitching. Mm-hmm. So I think that they have some interesting options, but I think the biggest thing here is that you have to go into it really feeling confident coming out of this week that all these guys are healthy. And then we aren't even talking about probably who you're going to put as a game one starter, which is a rookie, Peyton Tolley. You know, there's a lot of potential, but there's also a lot of question marks.
2: Okay, Rob, you got to tell me the truth now. All those things you just mentioned, Jeff mentioned the bullpen, you mentioned the starting rotation, you mentioned who might start game one, you mentioned Judge being out for the Yankees. We've talked about forever how bad the American League is. Give me a couple of good reasons why you think the Red Sox could win the American League and go to the World Series.
0: I didn't realize I had mentioned so many things, so I feel a little bit better about myself today. That I checked off a lot of boxes.
2: There it is.
0: But I think that this team has always been predicated on their pitching. And you, Jeff, you mentioned the bullpen. I mean, the bullpen has been really, really good. And the starting pitching, even when they weren't hitting, you know, they got back into it because the starting pitching was insanely good. And I think they've been able to finish off the season in decent shape with Suarez, with Gray, with Tolley. You have those three, you know, those are three guys that you probably can ride through the postseason. So I think it really goes to that. And I think the other thing is that Roman Anthony can be a big difference maker. Wilson Contreras just hit on the field. He looked like his hand was going to be all right. You got Rafael coming back. Guys, like I look at, and I've talked to Connor Falefa about this, about comparing this to the Blue Jays team last year, where, you know, obviously it seems simplistic,

0: but contact and home runs, it plays. The contact, so you don't leave guys stranded all over the place. And the home runs that we saw, like, are the biggest difference makers. They couldn't hit a home run to save their life last year in New York. I think they have a better potential of doing it with Anthony and Contreras this time around.
1: You know, one of the other guys that, at least from a distance, Rob, seems to have sort of quietly reestablished himself as Trevor Story. I think he's got the longest hitting streak, active streak, in the majors right now. He's got an 11-game streak. Jackson Merrill has that as well. But he's kind of quietly emerged or reemerged, hasn't he?
0: Yeah, he has. Because a lot of people were like, oh, well, you don't want him back. And, you know, off of what you saw for the first couple of months. But he was playing with a sports hernia. Mea culpa for everybody who sort of was criticizing this guy, because he was clearly impacted early in the season by this sports hernia. And he came back. He insisted they was going to be all right. And sure enough, he is all right. And I'll say, Jeff, like, the thing is like hitting home runs, having guys who can impact the baseball like that just goes so far. And with all due respect to, you know, the guys who are running out there, like, or that might have to run out Nick Sogard or whoever, good players make contact. But to have a guy like Trevor Story who can hit the ball over the fence, like, that goes a long way. And he's also been much better defensively as well. So, yeah, I think that he's more a solution than the problem, certainly.
2: And is the defense kind of figured itself out consistently enough that you don't have to worry about it in the playoffs? Like, it's going to show up. You can hang your hat on it in your mind.
0: Yeah. I mean, Durbin's been good at third. Story's been, you know, he's been pretty solid at short. He stopped making every single throw on the run, which is a little more, I guess, put everyone at ease a little bit. This guy, you know, Sogard and Kiner Falefa, that'll play at second, certainly defensively anyway. Contreras is one of the best defensive first basemen out there. And then in the outfield, you have Rafaela, you have Abreu, two of the best outfielders defensively in the majors. The only thing is now you have to figure out who's going to play left. Is it going to be Duran or is it going to be Anthony? Because you might want to get Mickey Gasser's bat in the lineup, and if you do that, you're going to DH him and play Anthony in left, and that's going to make you a little bit worse in the left. But, you know, still, I mean, I think it's worth the trade-off, especially if you have Rafaela, you know, pulling the bad news Bears thing and just cutting off everything.
2: That's funny.
1: Rob, we really appreciate your time,
2: great
1: man.
2: Stuff.
1: Should be a lot of fun.
2: Yeah.
1: I think you're going to have a busy postseason.
2: Yeah, we can't wait.
0: I don't know, man. I enjoy going to Toronto. I enjoy, going to the Madison Pub and on Halloween. I mean, like, I like that run. I'm going to miss it. So,
1: well, you can still come up here. You know, we'll welcome you up here.
2: Next year.
1: I'll make a call at the border. I know a guy. He'll let you in.
0: Put that on the T-shirt.
2: That's it.
1: I will.
2: Love it.
1: Thanks, Rob.
2: See you, buddy. Have fun.
1: Right. Be well.
2: Bye.
0: See you guys. Bye.
1: Rob Bradford, host of Baseball Isn't Boring and Red Sox reporter for WEEI in Boston. Should have mentioned, by the way, that in addition to Chad Tracy having his contract picked up, Andy Green.
2: Oh, yeah.
1: Given a 3-year contract.
2: There you go.
1: By the Mets. Friend of Barker's. So.
2: Stop it.
1: Maybe we'll be able to get him on the show.
2: I know him a little differently than most. Okay.
1: That surprises me. Not that you know him differently than most. No, the fact that he
2: he got a deal. Well, yeah, it sounded like he didn't want any part of that.
1: Yeah.
2: I would assume you throw Gobb's money at somebody. You know, I'm sure he got a decent deal.
1: That's like anything.
2: Sounds like he's a good talker, too, which is.
1: And, you know, and maybe he liked it. Maybe, you know. Again, there's only 30 of them jobs.
2: Yeah, maybe with what's going to go on in the offseason, maybe sometimes that thing right in front of you, it's not always greener on the other side.
1: That is.
2: You kind of know what makes him tick.
1: Yep.
2: Maybe the players like him. Who knows?
1: And you know what? I've got to tell you, conversely, for a front office, going into this situation, you probably want to get your manager done ahead of time.
2: Yeah.
1: You know?
2: I would think it would be in your best interest as a manager in New York to not throw your players under the bus. It doesn't seem to me like the times that I've listened to him talk, which is rare.
1: No, I think he's good. You're right.
2: He's very good.
1: He is good at that.
2: He is. It sounds like it's very good.
1: Maybe
2: they'll get better players too next year.
1: I think the Red Sox have a real shot of winning the AL.
2: Yeah, all of a sudden with the Judge thing, that really hurts the Yankees, right? I mean, it's just how do you hit the ball out of the yard, right? They're not going to, you know, string together 4 or 5 hits, bump people over, go first to third. They're not going to do a bunch of that. It was thumping.
1: Half the time they can't throw third to first.
2: It was thumping. There you go.
1: Yeah.
2: But, yeah, I think right now the Red Sox, for me, are at least the front runner to make a run.
1: Yes.
2: Now it's just, you know, when you run into the Rays who can –

0: a lot of pressure on you base running. They can hit the three-run homer. Mm-hmm. They got a good enough pitching to sort of calm down what you want to do offensively. And they can travel to Boston. I mean, that's the thing, too, in the playoffs, right? The cold weather, you can leave the dome, you can, you know, and there's a lot of things there. Yeah, I hate to root for the Rays, but I don't even know who I'd root for in the American League.
1: I mean, normally I don't like the Red Sox as a team, I like Chad. I mean, like Chad Tracy is, covered his dad for years.
0: I like how it started for him in the big leagues. Like,
1: that's what I was going to.
0: Shows up, don't have coaches. They're shipping him in from AAA. It's like, and now all of a sudden he's taking it and running with it. And they're one of the better teams in the American League.
1: And whatever's happened, we know that that clubhouse was a bit of a mess. And whatever's happened, now playing better makes it better, obviously. But clearly he came in. And, you know, whatever he was selling, it bought.
0: That sounds like that was more Cora than it was every other person around. I mean, you know, everybody toots Cora's horn. Well, maybe it just wasn't there.
1: Sometimes stuff gets old, too. After a while, stuff
0: I think
1: gets
0: he
1: old.
0: Just gets tired of that bickering back and forth with the front office, right?
1: You know, the one thing that I thought was really obvious is once Chad Tracy took over, you started to hear more and more about Wilson Contreras kind of being the guy that. Like, I think that was such a good pickup.
0: Yeah, I think that's sometimes a little overrated until you do well in Boston, and then you just need that guy that's kind of a bully and you don't want to throw inside to. You know, every once in a while he'd go nuts on you. He's a lunatic. You know, it's like, you know, you kind of need that in Boston. You got that guy in the ninth inning. It seems like, you know, Chapman's back. He might be healthy enough to do Chapman things in the postseason. Yeah, I mean, I'll say this. It's fun to have the Red Sox better in the playoffs. You know, it's just, that's a team you can hate. The Red Sox, and you just can. And I like that. That's what the playoffs is all about. Like, I can hate Contreras. I can't. If I watch him enough, I cannot like him. Like, some of their pitchers, the way they throw, I cannot like them. That's fun.
1: I enjoy watching them play when they're good.
0: Yeah, cold weather, really Boston, that just screams playoffs. Yeah. It really does. You know, the Yankees, Red Sox, I don't know if that's there again, like the hatred back and forth, but,
1: you know, I
0: kind of like that too.
1: I think the major issue with that, with the hatred is, you know, people need to realize that was largely personality driven, right?
0: Nobody liked A-Rod.
1: You think about it. No, it goes way before that. Yeah, it goes... Jeter, Pedro Martinez, there was a lot going on. Those two teams, Ortiz, they didn't like each other. You know, the Red Sox were kind of the rogues and long-haired guys, and the Yankees were kind of corporate. But it was really personality-driven, and I don't think, you know, look at the dominant personalities on the Yankees. Who do you hate?
0: Jazz.
1: Yeah. But you know what? That's not the same as hating David Ortiz.
0: Jazz could go over four punches.
1: You may not like Judge. It's hard to really work up a hatred for a Judge. Same thing with the Red Sox. Who do you hate in the Red Sox?
0: That's a good question.
1: Maybe Jaron Duran. He can be kind of a bit of a knob at times. But Jaron Duran, is that going to... I think that's the big thing. There's no Pedro. There's no Ortiz.
0: Yeah.
1: There's no Roger Clemens. You know, I mean, pick a guy. You know, there's no Dustin Pedroia. There's none of those guys.
0: Now, I will say Red Sox, Dodgers in a World Series.
1: Oh, that'd be fun.
0: I mean,
1: That'd be fun.
0: Yeah. Now, I'm not rooting for the Dodgers. I'm rooting for them to get thumped in the first round.
1: I haven't figured out who I'm going to
0: I just can't bring myself to root for the Brewers. I can't.
1: You know what would be a fun story? Would be the Padres finally beating the Dodgers.
0: Yeah, it would be Padres, Red Sox. Now you're cooking.
1: That would be because Manny Machado and Fernando Tatis Jr. would do something that would piss somebody off.
0: Do some splits at second. Like, it'd be some good stuff, but that's never happening. Padres can't get out of their own way. Wishful thinking. That'd be nice now. That'd be a good one.
1: I think it's kind of a different Padres team this year because nobody really had any expectations of them.
0: Yeah.
1: You know, and especially with the slow start of Fernando Tatis Jr., but that'd be a fun World
0: Series. It would
1: series.
0: Be. Superstars all over the place.
1: In terms of...
0: Manny's crazy. There's some things there you could root for. Yeah. I like that. That's what I'm rooting for. You made my pick for me. Padres even... they're in the second wild card, I think, right? Yeah. I haven't looked at the National League in forever.
1: National League.
0: Yeah.
1: I mean, I got to admit, I kind of stopped looking at the standings once the Jays kind of...
0: You did, huh?
1: Pretty much.

0: You know how it is.
1: Well, they're still in it.
0: Yeah.
1: I'm
0: still in it. I'm having a slow. Here we go.
1: There it is.
0: Wild card.
1: Hey.
0: The National League.
1: Yeah.
0: The Pods are a game up. They're a game out. They got 87 wins. So they're in the wild card race. They're just kind of jockeying for a position.
1: There. They I play, like it. That's who I'm rooting for.
0: They play the Cubbies.
1: Oh,
0: Shai Davidi joins us next. Blair and Barker on Sportsnet.

0: 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Let's go to the sidelines.
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7: All right, welcome back to Blair and Barker on Sportsnet. We will be doing something tomorrow between both games of the doubleheader, 1:35 first pitch, 6:35 first pitch. We'll be doing something, either be half Blair and Barker, half Blue Jays talking Blair and Barker, something like that. It'll be decided.
8: Yeah, yeah.
7: We'll be on air one way or another.
8: Yeah, yeah. You'll be making somebody mad for however long.
7: Oh,
8: yeah, yeah.
7: I'm not the
8: I'm
7: one.
8: I'm tired of doing it.
7: I'm not the one making people mad.
8: You're I'm tired of doing it. Mad.
7: You want to trade Kirky. You want
8: I'm tired of doing
7: You want to trade Ernie.
8: I'll do whatever it takes to make
7: Flatty.
8: The team better.
7: You want to trade everybody's favorite.
8: Flatty, good luck.
7: You basically want to go through the Blue Jays shop at the Rogers Center and just all their popular jerseys.
8: All of them.
7: You just want to get rid of the
8: Look,
7: most
8: they single-screened me, too.
7: I know they did. Let's bring in Shai Davide, Sportsnet's MLB columnist and reporter. Oh, we don't? Okay, that's my bad. I thought we did. Sorry.
8: Yeah, yeah, way to go, bud.
7: Well,
8: hey, it's you know, they'll say it in your ear.
7: Yeah.
8: Guys, there.
7: Yeah, it's all right. That's my fault.
8: Jeez.
7: Getting it set up. Getting it.
8: You know, holy.
7: I mean, I didn't do any rain out in Baltimore.
8: Ah.
7: You can only have so many crab cakes.
8: Work out. Go for a walk.
7: In
8: nice
7: rain.
8: Dinner. I think they're having their team dinner tonight. Not the Blue Jays, but the team that works the Blue Jays.
7: The TV people.
8: There it is. I think they're going to do a little something like that.
7: They must have just planned it right away because they couldn't have planned
8: Boy,
7: it.
8: Boy, you're good. You are all over it, ain't you? Boy, you are something. I'll
7: tell you what.
8: Man, boy, you are on top of that.
7: Every now and
8: You've
7: then.
8: Got every answer for everything, that's for sure.
7: Jason Stark's going to join us later on in the show as well. We'll take a look at the least valuable players in the AL and National League. I wonder who could be the AL least valuable player. Jason has a piece on Jacob Mizorowski going tomorrow, and we'll talk to him about that.
8: Also. Okay, now go.
7: All right, let's bring you Shai Davide.
8: There you go, bud. Hey.
7: Look at you.
8: Look at that.
7: Look, he's got the look of a man who is in his hotel
8: in
7: room
8: Baltimore.
7: While it's pissing rain and is just about ready to pack it in for the 2026 season, aren't you?
8: Hey.
9: I think that's everybody right now, no?
7: Pretty much is.
8: Not me. I'm ready. I'm just hitting my stride.
7: Parker's
8: not me. You go. You two timing. Speak for yourself.
7: Parker's the last true believer, man. He sees 1.1% probability and goes, it's better than having 1% probability.
8: Yeah, there it is.
9: No, it is better than zero.
7: Yeah. Hey, silly question, probably because I think I know the answer, but I want to ask anyhow because I know you're around the team. But what's the mood like around that group right now? Resignation. How would you describe it?
9: I would say there's some resignation, right? Like, you know, there is what was it yesterday? It was like 3.5% yesterday. You know, so there was, you know, you could really, really squint and see something, and now it's sort of 1%, and there's a week to go, and nobody's kind of happy about where they're at, and they just have to kind of play it out, and that's where. That's essentially the feeling, right? And you know, it's funny. I was trying to think earlier today, what if you were to put like one